0: simultaneously trying to obstruct President Trump's ability to do the things you voted for. 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Like, imagine if you're like, no, we're the political party of sobriety. 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Now, come on, here, take a six pack. It's free. Crack one. 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
2: Several people are found dead in a railroad boxcar on the U.S.-Mexican border.
3: Investigators in Laredo say the bodies of five males and one female were found this Sunday during a railroad boxcar inspection, and that heat could have been a contributing factor in the deaths, as temps reached nearly 100 degrees over the weekend along the U.S.-Mexican border. We're also told the individuals' fingerprints have been sent to Border Patrol and the Mexican consulate for identification. Union Pacific Railroad, in a statement, saying it's saddened by the incident and cooperating with the investigation. Jeff Manasso, Fox News.
2: Last year, two smugglers were sentenced to life in prison for the nation's deadliest human smuggling attempt when 53 migrants died in the back of a sweltering tractor trailer in Texas in 2022. A singer who had a string of hits in the 1980s suffers a health setback.
4: Bonnie Tyler, the woman behind Total Eclipse of the Heart, remains hospitalized in Portugal, where she had to be resuscitated after going into cardiac arrest while doctors tried to bring her out of an induced coma. The 74-year-old Welsh singer suffered the cardiac arrest Friday and remains in intensive care. Tyler is also battling an infection, with doctors treating her using high doses of antibiotics. Despite the medical scare, her manager said doctors are positive about her recovery. The singer underwent emergency surgery after her appendix reportedly ruptured. She was then placed into an induced coma to help her recover. Michelle Polino, Fox News.
2: A new Beatles exhibit in London. It's set to open next year at the early headquarters of the Beatles company, Apple Corps, where the Let It Be album was recorded and where they filmed their rooftop concert. Fans will have access to that rooftop, studios, and extensive Beatles archives. I'm Lee Silasera. This is Fox News.

0: Good evening and welcome to Washington. I'm John Roberts in for Brett Baer. Tonight, Americans who were on a hantavirus-stricken cruise ship return home to medical facilities in Nebraska and Georgia. Congress comes back from a break with a big ask from the president, but not all Republicans are totally on board. And we will get a preview of President Trump's China trip from the former Prime Minister of Australia. But first, breaking tonight, President Trump says the ceasefire with Iran is on massive life support. Today, he ripped into the Islamic Republic's response to his latest peace plan, calling it a piece of garbage and stupid. Correspondent Alexandria Hoff starts us off tonight. She's at the White House. Good evening, Alex.
1: Good evening, John. Well, according to the president, an agreement had been struck with Iran that would have allowed for the U.S. or potentially even China to go into the country and remove any remaining nuclear materials. But according to the president, when it came time for Iran to submit their side of the peace proposal, that part was left out.
2: I would say the ceasefire is on massive life support, where the doctor walks in and says, sir, your loved one has approximately a 1% chance of living.
1: The current ceasefire between the U.S. and Iran made more fragile by the latest Iranian peace proposal.
2: They give us a stupid proposal. It's a stupid proposal. That piece of garbage they sent us, I didn't even finish reading it. They said, I'm not going to waste my time reading it.
1: According to Iranian state media, negotiators offered that nuclear restrictions be discussed separately.
3: The Islamic Republic of Iran has shown that it's serious in pursuing its national interests and inalienable rights.
1: Additional Iranian demands reportedly include reparations from the U.S. and the formal recognition of Iran's authority over the Strait of Hormuz. U.N. Ambassador Mike Waltz is now pushing a resolution to condemn Iran for disabling the vital commercial passage.
4: We cannot tolerate a world where two countries have a dispute and one country decides to just take over international waters and hold everyone else hostage.
5: See, if they could attack a ship inside the territorial waters of Qatar, they can do anything.
1: SV Anshan is the owner of a U.S. shipping vessel that was attacked by a suspected Iranian drone yesterday morning. No one was injured this time. In March, a crew member was killed when another one of the same company's ships was struck by an Iranian underwater drone. President Trump told Fox's John Roberts today that he may soon relaunch an expanded version of Project Freedom, the short-lived effort to protect commercial ships. Now, that project was suspended last week in order for these negotiations to play out. And the president today saying that he is interested in suspending the federal gas tax until gas prices do come down. Now, Congress would have to approve that. And today, Republican Senator Josh Hawley put forth legislation to do just that back in March. Two Democrats also put forth similar legislation, John.
0: All right, we'll see if the president does renew that escort program. Alex Hoff for us at the White House tonight. Alex, thank you. Stocks hit more records. Despite a rise in oil prices, the Dow was up 95. The S&P 500 gained 14. That's the new record close. NASDAQ finished ahead 27, which is also a new record high. The suspect in last month's attempted assassination of President Trump at the White House Correspondents Association dinner is pleading not guilty. Cole Thomas Allen was arraigned today. His attorney suggests a special prosecutor might be warranted if D.C. U.S. Attorney Jeanine Pirro and Acting Attorney General Todd Blanche, who were at the dinner, are considered victims or witnesses. The defense team has asked that they be recused from the case. More than a dozen Americans who were on that cruise ship linked to a deadly hantavirus outbreak are in the United States tonight. Some are under treatment and observation in Atlanta, but most of them are at a facility in Nebraska. Our senior correspondent Jonathan Seary reports tonight he's in Omaha.
6: 18 Americans, including a British dual national, arrived in Omaha during the pre-dawn hours to begin assessments at the University of Nebraska Medical Center. One passenger who tested positive and later negative for hantavirus before returning to the U.S. was placed in the Nebraska Biocontainment Unit as a precaution.
7: We assessed that individual. They are doing well, actually. They are, currently do not have any symptoms and have a good appetite, although they're very tired, understandably, but it's been a really long journey for these folks.
6: Another individual experiencing symptoms despite testing negative was transferred to a biocontainment facility at Emory University in Atlanta.
8: We're being very, very liberal in how we're framing symptoms and monitoring for symptoms here. And so that's how the system is working. It doesn't necessarily mean just because someone has symptoms that they're going to end up having this illness.
6: A close travel companion with no symptoms also went to Emory for monitoring, while 15 lower risk passengers quarantined at Nebraska Medical Center in more hotel-like accommodations separate from the biocontainment unit.
9: Polysymptomatic all very grateful to be here, and we're just waiting for them to rest up, and then we'll do the further assessment.
6: Observation is expected to last 42 days. The maximum incubation period for the Andy strain involved in the hantavirus outbreak on the cruise ship.
10: And today, health authorities in Maryland announced that they're monitoring two residents who were not on the cruise ship, but may have had exposure to one of the cruise ship passengers who got off earlier and was on a flight with them abroad. This follows a similar announcement out of New Jersey, where health authorities last week announced they are monitoring two residents who also may have had an in-flight exposure. John?
0: All right. We'll keep monitoring it. Jonathan Sarey for us in Omaha. Jonathan, thank you. It was a big day in the Elon Musk OpenAI trial. Microsoft CEO Satya Nadella taking the stand. Nadella says Elon Musk never expressed any concerns to him that Microsoft's investments in the artificial intelligence startup were a violation of any agreements. Fox Business correspondent Kelly Saberi, she's covering the trial for us tonight in Los Angeles. Hi, Kelly.
11: Hi, John. OpenAI co-founder Elon Musk accuses the company of aiding Sam Altman in deceiving him, as well as society at large, into believing OpenAI would be a nonprofit. Musk left OpenAI to create his own artificial intelligence company, xAI, before the creation of ChatGPT. Microsoft is the second defendant in this case, along with OpenAI. And following Sam Altman's brief firing in 2023, Microsoft CEO Satya Nadella testified he wanted to hire Altman and other OpenAI employees at Microsoft so as not to lose them to Microsoft competitors.
12: Microsoft CEO Satya Nadella then took the stand and confirmed that he has an absolute fiduciary duty to maximize profits for Microsoft.
13: The testimony of Mr. Nadella was compelling, candid, straightforward, and told a story, which is that Microsoft was a partner. It was properly respecting OpenAI's sovereignty, as it did, and recognized OpenAI's foundation as truly best in class, which it is.
11: Nadella also says Elon Musk has his number, but never reached out to him to express concern about Microsoft's investment into OpenAI. Nadella testified he did not know exactly what OpenAI was doing in terms of its research and philanthropy claims. Microsoft did not want OpenAI running to Amazon's AWS cloud computing service. OpenAI needed Microsoft's cloud computing power. And back in 2016, Musk reached out to Nadella seeking tens of millions of dollars in computing services at a discount. Microsoft then provided about $60 million worth, but according to tech outlet Wired, OpenAI burned through that capacity twice as fast as expected. And since 2019, Microsoft's total investment has grown to about $13 billion. After the plaintiff's team rested its case, OpenAI's lawyers called on Brett Taylor, who leads OpenAI's board of directors. Taylor brought up the point that OpenAI is decidedly not profitable. Sam Altman has not yet testified, but he could take the stand as early as tomorrow. John?
0: All right, that'll be a big day, Kelly Saberi, for us following it all. Kelly, thank you. Up next, how a deal with Tehran may run through Beijing. We'll talk about that with Britt Hume. First, here's what some of our Fox affiliates around the country are covering tonight. WSVN in Miami, as crews attempt to put out a brush fire in the Everglades that extends from western Broward County to northwestern Miami-Dade and shows no signs of slowing down. Roads were closed on Sunday evening as crews from multiple agencies tried to keep the flames from threatening homes west of the Pembroke Pines area. Fox 31 in Denver, as newly released airport surveillance video shows thermal imaging of a person walking onto a runway at Denver International Airport before being hit and killed by an aircraft. The collision happened just as a plane was taking off for Los Angeles. Transportation Secretary Sean Duffy says the person was trespassing on airport property and scaled the perimeter fence before walking onto the runway. And this is a live look at Las Vegas from Fox 5. One of the big stories there tonight, Mojave Max, Southern Nevada's desert tortoise and weather prognosticator, emerged from his burrow Sunday at 12:50 p.m. local time. That broke the previous record for his latest emergence. Max is the mascot for the Clark County Desert Conservation Program. He enters a burrow to brumate, that's turtle hibernation, every winter and emerges in the spring. His reappearance typically marks the beginning of spring-like weather in southern Nevada. And that's tonight's live look outside the Beltway from Special Report. We'll brumate for a while, and then we'll be right back.
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33: Today, we have closed the book on apartheid, and that chapter is finally closed.
34: I experimented with marijuana a time or two, and I didn't like it, and didn't inhale.
35: It's sad to see the community that I grew up in go up in flames like this. It really is.
36: Just want to say, you know, can we all get along? Can we get along?
37: Doesn't help matters when primetime TV has Murphy Brown, a character who supposedly epitomizes today's intelligent, highly paid professional woman, mocking the importance of fathers by bearing a child alone.
38: It has been an honor and a privilege to come into your homes all these years and entertain you. I bid you a very heartfelt good night.
39: Dade County, as we know it, especially from the Kendall area south, is never going to be the same. It is fundamentally destroyed.
40: News as it happened then, news as it happens now.
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41: I'm Bill Hemmer, and these are the most impactful moments and American history. On December 18, 2019, the House of Representatives convene for a historic moment. In a mostly party line vote, the House approved two articles of impeachment, abuse of power and obstruction of Congress, against President Trump. It was a moment Democrats had been preparing for months, all stemming from a phone call between President Trump and Ukrainian President Zelensky. It would mark the third presidential impeachment in U.S. history, a vote that tested the tolerance of Congress and the strength of a leader. Supporters of the president said it was a witch hunt, while critics believed it was a necessary act to protect democracy. The Senate would ultimately acquit President Trump on both charges, but the impeachment itself was a sharp shock with echoes that still ring through the country today. I'm Bill Hemmer, Fox News.
2: I have a great relationship with President Xi, and I think you can see that with the fact that in Hormuz, they get a big percentage, 40% of their oil from Hormuz. A discussion will be a little bit about energy and about the very beautiful country of Iran.
0: President Trump previewing his discussions with his Chinese counterpart later this week in Beijing. Let's get some thoughts tonight from Fox News chief political analyst Britt Hume. Britt, good to be with you. So the president said that about 40% of China's oil comes through the Strait of Hormuz. About 10% of that comes from Iran. 30% comes from other countries in the Gulf region. So China does have a vested interest in getting this strait open and keeping it open.
42: I think that's right, John. It does. But China is said to have considerable stockpiles of oil on hand. And it may now feel that the president is in a jam. And it's a good question whether Xi Jinping, despite the president's claims about their great relationship, will be in any frame of mind to want to help the president out here. The president obviously would love that, and you know he loves to talk about how good his relationship is. But I have my doubts as to whether he's going to get much help from Xi Jinping at this stage. I think the president hoped, that this would all be behind him, and he would have a triumph to point to in his his discussions with Xi Jinping. So I think it's going to be a good question here, what he can get.
0: Yes, because, you know, folks at home, remember the president was supposed to go to Beijing to meet with Xi last month, but he postponed that because of the conflict with Iran. And I think you're right that the president hoped that this was all going to be over. But some folks, including former Marine General Arnold Punaro, think that Xi Jinping just might be able to play some sort of positive role in finding a way to a peace deal, maybe by leaning on Iran a little bit. This is what he said.
1: They get about 10% of their oil from Iran, but they buy 80% of Iran's oil exports. So they can put pressure on Iran and say, look, if you don't do what's right and don't do something reasonable, we're going to move elsewhere. And
0: to that point, China has been buying more oil and liquid natural gas from the United States. But you still don't think that Xi Jinping would be in a mood to help the president out here?
42: Well, unlike the president, I don't think Xi Jinping is at all sentimental about the relationship between the two men. The president kind of seems to be at times. I think certainly it is clear that China could help if it wanted to, because it's been an ally of Iran, and Iran is at the point now where it has fewer and fewer allies, it seems, every day. They've alienated, you know, nearly all the Gulf Arab states, the Gulf oil states, and you know, they got to be looking around the world for friends. Mm-hmm. Russia is weakened and hasn't been able to do much of anything to help Iran, although it is an ally. So I think that, you know, if China decided to weigh in here, it could make a big difference.
0: Yeah.
42: The question I have is whether they're going to be in a mood to do it.
0: But the president's bringing with him a who's who of American business leaders. I mean, everybody from Tim Cook of Apple to Elon Musk. I think that's to, in some way, remind Xi Jinping, hey, there's a lot more currency for you in having a good relationship with the United States than, you know, helping support that rogue regime in Iran.
42: Yeah, I suspect, John, that may well be right. But I think those leaders, those figures, are probably more involved in the discussions about trade, mm-hmm. which I think will be an important part of the agenda this time. We have some real issues with China on trade, continue to have them. You know, they cheat like crazy on patents and they try to steal our stuff and so on. I think the president would like to get some kind of help on that as well.
0: All right. Well, we will be following this closely and we'll see what happens. Britt, always good to catch up with you. Thanks so much.
42: Thank you, John.
0: Appreciate it. Up next, President Trump pushes congressional Republicans to finish work on immigration enforcement funding. First, beyond our borders tonight. Pakistan summons a senior Afghan diplomat to lodge a formal protest over a suicide attack in the country's northwest.

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0: 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Senior White House correspondents Jackie Heinrich and Peter Ducey anchor from Washington, D.C.
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10: 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And I'm afraid that what I've been hearing and seeing and reading persuades me that they were right.
11: People have got to know whether or not their president's a crook. Well, I'm not a crook. I've earned everything I've got.
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13: I'm Bill Hemmer, and these are the most impactful moments in American history. On December 18, 2019, the House of Representatives convene for a historic moment. In a mostly party line vote, the House approved two articles of impeachment, abuse of power and obstruction of Congress, against President Trump. It was a moment Democrats had been preparing for months, all stemming from a phone call between President Trump and Ukrainian President Zelensky. It would mark the third presidential impeachment in U.S. history, a vote that tested the tolerance of Congress and the strength of a leader. Supporters of the president said it was a witch hunt, while critics believed it was a necessary act to protect democracy. The Senate would ultimately acquit President Trump on both charges, but the impeachment itself was a sharp shock with echoes that still ring through the country today. I'm Bill Hemmer, Fox News.
14: Yes. Today's show co-anchor Savannah Guthrie is again asking for the public's help in finding her missing mother. Guthrie posted a Mother's Day message saying, "Someone who knows something can make a difference." 84-year-old Nancy Guthrie was apparently taken from her Tucson, Arizona area home against her will 100 days ago now. A week after Pima County Sheriff Chris Nanos told Fox News investigators were closer to solving the case, he now says there is really nothing new. A Washington-based nonprofit is trying to stop renovation work on the Lincoln Memorial Reflecting Pool. The Cultural Landscape Foundation doesn't like that President Trump has cleaned decades of debris and goose droppings out of the pool and is painting the bottom American flag blue in honor of the nation's 250th birthday. The foundation is complaining to the courts that the renovation skirted federal preservation laws governing historic sites and is part of President Trump's broader push for dramatic D.C. renovations without proper review. Well, Congress is back with only a few weeks to meet a June 1st deadline to fund ICE and Border Patrol. But some Republicans want to load that legislation up with other agenda items. It's called Christmas treeing. That includes money for the president's ballroom. Our chief congressional correspondent, Chad Pergram, tells us where things stand tonight. He's on Capitol Hill.
15: I think it'll be the finest ballroom of its kind anywhere in the world.
16: A Democratic blitz about the president's ballroom.
17: Republicans say, let him eat cake.

0: and demand American taxpayers build Trump a palace while they're at it.
1: Senate GOP leaders initially insisted their latest funding bill stick to money for Border Patrol and ICE.
2: My personal preference is to put as much as you possibly can in this reconciliation vehicle. There may only be an appetite for the Border Patrol and ICE.
1: But the GOP brass shoveled an extra $1 billion for the ballroom into the bill for security after the recent assassination attempt. That opens the floor for Republicans trying to stuff other priorities into the measure.
3: I'd love to see the SAVE Act in some form or fashion.
4: There are a lot of good conservative wins that we can put forth for the American people.
1: Some push an extension of a ban on money for Planned Parenthood, which expires this year.
5: A very thorny issue. It's all under negotiation right now.
1: Republicans accuse Democrats of returning to their mantra of defund the police.
6: My Democrat colleagues refuse to provide a single dollar for the men and women who protect our borders.
1: There's now a bipartisan plan to permanently split up DHS.
7: It's just become too big. It's become too bureaucratic.
1: The bill makes FEMA its own department. The Secret Service reports directly to the president, and TSA moves to transportation. Moskowitz says this curbs future shutdowns and shields tourists from fiscal fallout.
7: The American people's travel cannot be held up in the political dysfunction of Washington.
1: The Secret Service director meets Senate Republicans tomorrow. Skeptical members will grill Sean Curran about justifying ballroom money. John?
8: All right. We'll see if that ends up in any fireworks. I'm sure it will. Chad Pergram for us tonight. Chad, thanks. Tonight, Virginia Democratic leaders are going to the U.S. Supreme Court to try to overturn a state ruling striking down their new gerrymandered congressional map. The 4-3 decision at the Virginia Supreme Court, found that the Democratic-controlled legislature violated the Commonwealth's Constitution by not following clear and simple rules for a public vote on a constitutional amendment. It's unclear tonight whether the Supreme Court will even take up the case. The Supreme Court has vacated a lower court order blocking Alabama from pursuing new congressional maps. The practical impact of that decision is that Alabama can move forward with redistricting efforts, having passed new maps on Friday. That sets the stage for Alabama to get rid of one of two largely black congressional districts before this year's midterm elections. The decision follows a Supreme Court ruling in April that struck down a majority black U.S. House district in Louisiana as unconstitutional, as racial gerrymandering. The hottest thing in Hollywood these days isn't a movie or a TV show. It's a reality TV star who wants to be the next mayor of Los Angeles. Spencer Pratt is turning his personal loss from last year's Palisades fire into a viral campaign that might just upset the favorite. Here's our senior national correspondent, William Lajeunesse.
9: This is where I live. They let my home burn down. I know what the consequences of failed leadership are.
10: Spencer Pratt has a compelling story, but this is what people are talking about. A constant stream of viral AI videos posted by supporters, turning the ex-reality star into a political wrecking ball.
9: Guess what, Karen? This ain't your Cuban commie kibbutz you're running. This is Los Angeles. This is America.
10: In last week's debate, Pratt ripped City Councilwoman Nithya Raman and Mayor Karen Bass over drugs and homelessness.
9: These people do not want a bed. They want fentanyl.
11: This is a MAGA Republican's idea of what Los Angeles looks like.
12: He's saying several things that are completely inaccurate.
10: In a city where Democrats and independents outnumber Republicans, Pratt faces an uphill battle. But polls show Bass with just 25% of support.
13: Bass is now facing challenges from both the right and the left. Keeps her from fully concentrating her fire in either direction.
10: Democrats face the same problem in the governor's race, where another political novice, former Fox News host Steve Hilton, leads the polls.
14: Just look what they've done.
10: After decades of Democratic rule, California is marred by high levels of economic inequality, unemployment, high energy prices, crime, and taxes, issues many Democrats downplayed during the debate.
15: Your thoughts on the idea of funding health care for undocumented immigrants statewide?
16: Yes.
17: I've said all along, we should abolish ICE.
18: I continue to be for Medicare for all.
10: Voting is already underway, with seven viable candidates. The next 3 weeks is a race for endorsements, exposure, and money. John?
8: William Lajeunesse for us tonight. William, thank you. Up next, Brett Baer talks with former Australian Prime Minister Kevin Rudd about China and what to expect from the summit with President Xi and Trump. And then the panel on the latest in the Iran conflict, plus the big political races in California.
16: As we reach America's 250th year, America is on trial. Can this country still live up to its founding promise? Life, liberty, and the pursuit of happiness? Across 250 years of evidence, the same themes kept emerging. Unity, despite dissent. Freedom as an act of vigilant practice. Resilience in the face of catastrophe. The Case for America, an argument on behalf of our nation. Now in stores.
19: Fox News, I'm John Sussi. AP stocks between Iran and the United States continue. President Trump says the ongoing ceasefire is on life support. On the Fox News channel, Pennsylvania Senator Dave McCormick says Iran must surrender their nuclear capabilities for a deal to be reached.
20: Until they give up the nuclear weapons and any path to a nuclear weapon, I don't think there's going to be a deal.
19: The blockade on the Strait of Hormuz continues. Two Americans who were aboard a Dutch cruise ship where three people died from hantavirus are now at Georgia's Emory University for treatment. Dr. David Fitters, director of the Division for Global Migration Health of the CDC, also incident manager for the hantavirus response. He assures hantavirus is nothing new to the medical community.
21: That helps us. We know what we're doing and we know how we're responding. The system worked. We've moved quickly. We identified the passengers. We identified a way to get them back.
19: One of the exposed Americans has mild symptoms. 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
25: Temperatures being 30 degrees above average.
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34: I, Ronald Reagan, do solemnly swear that I will faithfully execute the office of President of the United States.
35: In control here in the White House, pending return of the Vice President.
36: I have been in labor negotiations for 25 years. The only people that ever win from a strike are the lawyers.
37: Charles Philip Arthur George, wilt thou have this woman to thy wedded wife, so long as ye both shall live?
0: I will.
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8: Breaking tonight, sources confirmed to Fox News' Brett Baer reporting from the Wall Street Journal that forces from the United Arab Emirates are carrying out military strikes inside Iran. Fox is told that the UAE forces are directly engaged inside the Islamic Republic and have been for several days. This comes after Iran launched dozens of missiles and drones at the UAE during the conflict. The president packs his bags for the high-stakes summit to China. Let's get a read from people who know what we should expect from it. Tonight, Brett Baer speaks with the former Australian Prime Minister Kevin Rudd about President Trump's relationship with President Xi Jinping.
4: I have a very good relationship with President Xi. I find him to be a tremendous guy, and we get along well. But he's been very nice about this. You know, in all fairness, he gets like 60% of his oil from Hormuz, and he's been very respectful. We haven't been challenged by China. They don't challenge us, and he wouldn't do that. I don't think he'd do that because of me.
5: Joining us is former Australian Prime Minister and global president of the Asia Society here in New York, Kevin Rudd. He's also the author of On Xi Jinping, How Xi's Marxist Nationalism is Shaping China and the World. Thanks for being here.
6: Thanks for having us on the program, Brett.
5: Yes, so we're heading to the summit. I guess from your unique perspective, how is Xi Jinping approaching this summit?
6: Well, Xi is enormously self-confident. He has no serious political opposition, and he thinks he's in a reasonably strong position, particularly given what he's done with technology recently and advances within China. But at the same time, he also recognizes he has an underperforming economy and rising youth unemployment. So when he looks at this summit, his baseline interest, in my view, Brett, is I, Xi Jinping, would like to have a stabilized US relationship because I need that in order to stabilize and improve my own economic performance.
5: It has been quite a ride, the relationship between President Donald Trump and President Xi Jinping. How does Xi look at President Trump, do you think?
6: I think when President Xi, who I've met many times in earlier, you know, incarnations of my own political life, both in Australia and in China, when President Xi Jinping looks at President Trump, he sees, number one, a strong leader. There's a second element to it, though. The Chinese system craves predictability on the part of the rest of the world. That's what Marxist-Leninists are like. They like everyone to behave in a particularly predetermined fashion so they can plan accordingly. And I think what they find troublesome about President Trump is his unpredictability.
5: And if there's one thing the Chinese don't like, it's unpredictability.
6: Absolutely right. And I think President Trump intuitively understands that.
5: And uses it to his advantage.
6: I think, well, he uses it to his advantage and I think America's advantage in terms of this particular negotiation.
7: I'm sure Taiwan will be a topic of conversation. It always is. As you know, we understand the Chinese understand our position on that topic. We understand theirs.
5: Do you expect at this summit that the Chinese, and President Xi in particular, will push President Trump on the issue of Taiwan?
6: What I understand is that they will want to try and see the president loosen up America's official language on Taiwan.
5: Which right now is really kind of ambiguous.
6: Well, it's a technical debate. So do the Chinese want to loosen up American language around full-scale opposition to something called Taiwan's independence in order to shake up domestic politics within Taiwan itself? I think that's where the Chinese would like to go. But my observation of President Trump is that he's not going to fall for that one.
5: On Iran, do you believe that China feels like it could have some kind of interlocutor position or somehow try to get the U.S. and Iran to a negotiated settlement?
6: The Chinese have played a game so far of sitting very much on the fence. They make appropriate statements for the benefit of countries in Africa and Latin America, that we are calling upon the Iranians to open up the Straits of Hormuz. At the same time, when there's a critical vote on this UN Security Council recently, the Chinese didn't support it. So they've been, as we say in Australia, having a bob each way. But something new has happened. They are beginning to reach a conclusion that this is economically damaging China itself. So what I sense is that there is now a move afoot, since about the middle of last week, for the Chinese to put more pressure on the Iranians to get real about opening the Straits of Hormuz. Not because they like Uncle Sam, necessarily, but because their own interests are clicking into gear.
5: But they're feeling a squeeze, right? I mean, because of Venezuela, because of Iran and the exports, well, imports to them, that they're not getting.
6: That's true. And though they've made long preparations for this with huge strategic stockpiles of oil, which can take them out 6 to 9 months, even that's not infinite if the thing was to keep on going. And they've had a very long, hard strategic look at what happened in Venezuela in terms of oil reserves, but also the ability of the American military to act.
5: What does a win for China look like at the end of this summit this week? What does a win for the U.S. at this summit look like?
6: My overall judgment is both sides, if I read carefully what President Trump is saying and what President Xi Jinping is saying in different contexts, is they want a stabilized relationship. I'm not anticipating the United States is going to say, well, we're going to cancel all your tariffs, we're going to suddenly liberalize the foreign investment regime or the technology regime. But the Chinese, I think, want that not to get worse. On the American side, though, the position put by President Trump at the Pusan meeting at the end of last year with President Xi Jinping is fairly clear, which is buy more American stuff, buy more ag, buy more resources, that's coal, buy more American aircraft, that's Boeing. By the way, get rid of the bans on rare earths and fix fentanyl. You do that, you've got a stable relationship. Now, can the Chinese come to the table on all five of those? Not sure.
5: The trip itself is likely going to be pomp and circumstance. We know President Trump likes that. The Chinese know he likes that from the first trip there.
6: And the Chinese like a bit of pomp and circumstance themselves.
5: At the end of this, is there a sense that President Trump will send the message that we are both global world leaders, that this is almost a G2, that we respect each other, we get to this point, and we do a deal because we understand we're the most powerful countries in the world?
6: Remember, China wants to be numero uno. Okay, in Chinese, that's D, number one.
5: Okay.
6: And so what I argue is a framework which recognizes the differences and manages those red lines. Two, have non-kinetic competition, that is non-force-driven, non-military competition across trade, investment, technology, foreign policy, ideology, the rest, and may the best system win. And then thirdly, being smart enough, old enough, wise enough, and ugly enough to work out here are two or three areas where it's in your interests and mine, China and the United States, to work together. That's what I call managed strategic competition. You need a couple of smart folks at high level in both capitals then to operationalize it on a daily, weekly basis.
5: We'll follow it, and we'll have you back afterwards to digest it all. Kevin Rudd, thanks so much.
6: Thanks, Brett, for having me on the program.
5: Yep.
8: And coming up next, the panel with Iran's reaction to the latest U.S. peace proposal. And then President Trump holds a meeting with champions at the White House.
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5: D-Day, June 6th, 1944. As morning broke on the coast of France, hundreds of thousands of American and Allied troops prepared to storm the beaches. 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Through tenacity and will, they pressed forward, inch by inch, crawling, fighting, refusing to fall back, until they had established a tiny foothold on the continent of Europe. That morning, General Eisenhower had told them, "The eyes of the world are upon you. We will accept nothing less than full victory." They delivered. It took courage, belief in the impossible, and the will to fight for something greater than themselves.
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13: It's True Crime Minute.
4: Then they come back and they want to negotiate, and they give us a stupid, it's a stupid proposal. And nobody would take it. They cannot have a nuclear weapon. And they didn't say that in their letter.
14: Everything that we proposed in our text consisted of reasonable demands, responsible proposals, and generous suggestions.
15: President Trump is the ultimate backstop here. He's not going to take a deal like this under any circumstances because he knows that this deal clearly favors Iran.
8: All right, so Iran keeps playing games in terms of negotiations on any kind of a peace deal. Let's bring in our panel, Foxy's political analyst Guy Benson, Foxy's senior political analyst Juan Williams, and Olivia Beavers of the Wall Street Journal. Good to see you all. I want to start you off, and I know this is high on your radar, Guy, and that is that the UAE, it's now been confirmed to Fox, that the UAE is conducting kinetic operations inside Iran. What do you make of that?
16: Well, I'm not necessarily surprised, considering the fact that the Iranians have been very publicly attacking the UAE for weeks and weeks. Mm-hmm. More than 2,800 attacks against the UAE. And to see them fighting back and joining the U.S.-Israeli coalition against this regime, I think, is a welcome development. It also is interesting to underscore that Iran has actually fired more missiles, drones, etc., at the United Arab Emirates than they have at Israel. Yes. Over the course of this conflict. And clearly, the UAE was not going to just take it lying down, so welcome into the fight.
8: Yeah, Trey Yinks made that point many, many times, even in the early days of the conflict. So the president, Olivia, is signaling that his patience is wearing thin. This is what he said about the ceasefire earlier today.
4: It's unbelievably weak. I would call it the weakest right now. After reading that piece of garbage they sent us, I didn't even finish reading it. I said, I'm not going to waste my time reading it. I would say it's one of the weakest right now. It's on life support.
8: He says the ceasefire is on life support. He said, just like a priest comes in and says, that's not going to last very long. Does this prelude to more attacks against Iran, do you think?
17: You know, it seems like it, but it seems a little bit deja vu. I feel like we've been going a little bit in this roller coaster of ceasefire, next stage of negotiations. You saw on the Sunday show some of the president's, cabinet and top officials trying to set expectations. You had UN Ambassador Mike Waltz saying, well, this is a 50-day conflict for a 50-year ongoing, enemy, essentially, that we've been trying to fight with Iran. And so I think that there's some sort of idea that this is going to keep going on longer, and the president is going to have to figure that out. And, one other thing to note, I think he was hoping for a better deal or negotiation process before he went to China and met with Xi Jinping.
8: Yeah, I think he wanted to take some good news to China. It doesn't look like he's got it. Juan, I was saying earlier today that I spoke with the president for about 15 minutes on the phone today. He told me that he's considering Project Freedom's renewal. He said, though, that that would, escorting ships through the Strait of Hormuz, would only be part of it. He said the U.S. was told by Iran that it would have to dig out the nuclear dust at these facilities because Iran doesn't have the technology. He reiterated Iran could never be allowed to get a nuclear weapon. And he predicted, to Olivia's point, that Iran will eventually fold on negotiations. It's just a matter of time.
1: Well, it's not surprising to hear the president says that. He says we've devastated them, we've beaten them, they're defeated, and he says that we will have total victory. But what we can see is that we still have major military assignments in the Middle East. We can see the strait is still closed. And, you know, yesterday what we heard from Benjamin Netanyahu, the Israeli prime minister, is they've got to get that nuclear material out mm-hmm. of Iran, and Iran clearly still has that nuclear material. So, you know, part of this is, it's just difficult as we look at this moment. You would say that the president very much wants a deal. He's looking for a deal, but he's pointing out that the Iranians are in a weak position. I would say that you can, you know, coming to Olivia's point, you can say, oh yeah, we're going to reignite the bombing. We're going to bomb them back to the Stone Age. But then I think to myself, wait, historically, we won every battle in Vietnam, mm-hmm. and yet we didn't win the war.
8: Yeah.
1: And so I think you've got to find a way to make a deal.
8: Yeah, you've got to resist the quagmire idea. Right. One of the
16: There's no boots on the ground for us Iran, which is a huge difference with Vietnam. And we also have a very willing and able ally, I think, chomping at the bit to resume bombing if they get the green light in the Israelis.
8: Yeah, I'm sure Israel would love to do that. One of the other things that President Trump and I discussed, and we discussed this on your fine radio program this afternoon, is he wants to make a push to make Venezuela the 51st state. This has got a lot of play today. He told me this morning there's $40 trillion in oil there and that Venezuela loves Trump. Delcy Rodriguez so far saying, we're not interested. Canada said the same thing, but I mean, what do you think?
17: You know, we were just talking before the show started, and I think you're going to see some liberals who are going to be very upset that Washington, D.C., or Puerto Rico, or some of these places that have had a push for statehood are not considered before that. But I get why the president might be trying to push that with how much money and oil and is in Venezuela. But it's going to be a long, hard fight to actually have that
1: happen.
17: What
1: about China, Jeff? China could be the 51st state.
8: I love that. Hey, I want to ask you about the L.A. mayor's race because it's the hottest thing in Hollywood. This guy, Spencer Pratt, he's run this viral campaign. There's the list of candidates in the mayor's race. Pratt is getting all the buzz. And there was a Democratic ad campaign against him that could be the biggest chance for a ad like that to backfire. Listen to what the Democrats put out.
18: Pratt opposes using taxpayer money to build brand new houses for unhoused neighbors, saying it's time for the homeless to get help or get out. Pratt thinks LA needs thousands more police officers rather than more social workers.
8: A lot of people are saying, yeah, and so we should elect a mayor.
1: Well, the question is, you know, how much anger is there at Democrats for what has been a very troublesome, turbulent time, not only with Bass, but, you know, just throughout the state. How angry are Democrats in the state with Democratic leadership? It'll take a lot, though, let me just say that. Bass is a kind of, you know, social media star right now, and the ad, I think, might help him. But can he, in fact, beat Bass in a Democratic stronghold?
8: What do you think, Guy?
16: Afraid to say that I mostly agree with Juan, where I want Spencer Pratt to do well. I think he's running an extraordinary campaign, a lot of attention. He has an ability to speak clearly and passionately mm-hmm. about the failures, the obvious failures of the people who've been running Los Angeles, two of whom are his opponents. And he also has an authenticity about him where he doesn't have this politician speak. There's a lot to like. The question is, if you go and look up the partisan voter registration in Los Angeles.
8: Yeah.
16: It is a very tough hill to climb for anyone who is not on Team Blue to win. But could the stars be aligning with enough people fed up with the failures locally to give him a shot? Maybe.
8: 15 seconds, Olivia. I mean, this guy's running a viral campaign unlike any other that will probably be the mold for future.
17: I think the fact that he has been able to get this much traction in L.A., which has not gone red in 30 years, is just enough of a sign that it's been a successful campaign.
8: All right, it was going to be fun to watch. No question mm-hmm. about that. Thanks for joining us tonight. Good to have a twofer with you today.
16: Great.
8: Appreciate it. And finally tonight, a special day.
19: We got 15 of them in training camp.
20: Wow,
19: right
20: that's, is that right?
19: Yeah.
20: Wow. 15 in training camp. Oh, where's the Angela?
19: Training camp.
20: Oh, I can't believe it. No wonder you won.
8: President Trump welcomed the 2026 National Football Champion Indiana Hoosiers to the White House this afternoon. The president recognized several players for their achievements and praised head coach Kurt Cignetti for the team's standout season. The Hoosiers gave the president a number 47 commemorative jersey, along with the football signed by the coach and a helmet to mark the occasion. Top NFL draft pick Fernando Mendoza did not attend the ceremony, but did call the president ahead of time. Tomorrow on Special Report, look at the trade issues up for discussion during this week's presidential summit in China. Thanks for watching Special Report. I'm John Roberts in Washington. The Ingram Angle with Laura is coming up next.
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3: The vast majority of the known universe is invisible to us. 95% is made up of dark energy or dark matter. 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So says Dr. Michael Gillen, whose new film, The Invisible Everywhere, shows how his passion for science converted him to a man of faith.
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22: 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I hope he gets a job that has a much lesser chance of putting him in prison.
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24: They want the high court to intervene. I'm Lee Silicera, Fox News. Virginia Democrats want the Supreme Court to halt the state court ruling blocking new congressional districts.
25: Virginia state Democrats have asked the U.S. Supreme Court to invalidate the state Supreme Court's ruling. The state Supreme Court found the constitutional amendment put before voters authorizing congressional lines to be redrawn violated procedure. Virginia lawmakers have to pass a proposed constitutional amendment twice in two different sessions. And the state Supreme Court ruled that during the first passage, people had already started voting in the 2025 election. Virginia Democrats write that the state's high court got this wrong and is depriving voters of their right to lawfully enact districts. The emergency petition falls under the jurisdiction of Chief Justice John Roberts.
24: Fox's Jessica Rosenthal. Meanwhile, the high court has set the stage for Alabama to eliminate one of the two largely black congressional districts before the midterm elections. This follows last month's decision by the court to strike down a majority black House district in Louisiana as an unconstitutional racial gerrymander. 18 Americans who were on that cruise ship where hantavirus broke out are back in the U.S.
26: One who had conflicting test results but no symptoms is in a biocontainment unit at the University of Nebraska Medical Center, while two passengers who had traveled together were taken to Emory University Hospital in Atlanta. The remaining 15 passengers are staying in hotel-style accommodations at Nebraska Medical Center for observation.
24: Fox's Jonathan Sary in Omaha. Three people died from the virus, though health officials say the spread from human to human is very rare. President Trump says the Iran ceasefire is on life support after he rejected Tehran's response to end the conflict over the weekend. The president said the proposal included some concessions, but it did not include a plan for Iran to end its nuclear program. 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
24: The family of a campus mass shooting victim is suing one of the world's leading AI companies, accusing the company of allowing their product to influence the gunman.
5: The widow of one of two victims killed by a gunman at Florida State University in Tallahassee last year is now suing OpenAI, the company behind ChatGPT, saying the alleged gunman's use of the chatbot should have alerted the company to potential danger. Attorney Bakari Sellers is representing Vandana Joshi.
6: ChatGPT has decided they wanted to place revenue streams. They decided they wanted to place income. They decided they wanted to place the dollar above the lives of everyday average Americans.
5: OpenAI has yet to respond. The company has been the subject of legal action over its use by other mass shooters and suicide victims. In Miami, Eben Brown, Fox News.
24: Google says it's disrupted a criminal group's attempt to use artificial intelligence to exploit another company's digital vulnerability. Google shared limited information about the hackers and the target, but a company executive said it represents a moment cybersecurity experts have warned about for years. Memorial Day is 2 weeks from today, and a lot of people have trips planned.
9: It'll be a record Memorial Day travel weekend, AAA predicts, with more than 39 million Americans taking road trips between that Thursday and Monday. Gas prices at more than $4.50 a gallon are way higher than the national average of $3.17 last Memorial Day. The heaviest traffic is expected Thursday and Friday between 3 and 6 p.m. and then Monday afternoon, with Sunday the lightest day. AAA says more than 3.6 million are expected to fly somewhere. Average airfares for the weekend are 6% lower than last year, $800 round trip, based on when people booked, mostly before higher jet fuel prices started affecting airfares. The most popular destinations in the U.S. this year, Orlando, Seattle, and New York City. Overseas, it's Rome, Vancouver, and Paris.
24: Fox's Chris Foster. I'm Lisa Lacerra. This is Fox News.

0: Good evening. I'm Rachel Campos Duffy in for Laura Ingraham. And this is a special edition of the Ingraham Angle. Thank you for joining us. In golf, when you hit a bad shot, you can actually take a mulligan and try it again. People do this all the time, despite it being against the rules. And now Democrats are trying their own version of a judicial mulligan in Virginia.
1: We're going to need nationwide judicial reform. We're going to need nationwide electoral reform. We all have to come together to actually push back against this unprecedented attack on our democracy, unprecedented attack on free and fair elections, and unprecedented attack on black representation in the American South and all across the country.
0: The so-called defenders of democracy are so desperate for a win that they're floating a scheme to fire the entire Virginia Supreme Court. According to the New York Times, Democrats held a private call to figure out a plan after the state Supreme Court struck down their redistricting scheme. One major part of the plan is having the Dem-controlled General Assembly lower the mandatory retirement age for Virginia's Supreme Court from 75 to 54. That's my age. The age of the youngest, it's also the age of the youngest current justice. And then they're going to have those same lawmakers fill the vacancy with sympathetic Democratic lawyers. In other words, a court full of activist judges. This isn't just changing the rules of the game. This is the political equivalent of flipping over the table in a rage when you're losing in Monopoly, something my kids have done. These are the same people who spent years screaming about threats to democracy, and now they're melting down because Virginia's Supreme Court is following the Constitution.
2: I believe that the voters of Virginia clearly spoke, and the Virginia Supreme Court should have deferred to what the Virginia voters wanted.
3: What the Virginia Supreme Court did was not only wrong, it was disgraceful. They suckered the people of Virginia. It was a complete disgrace.
0: And the Democrats have gotten so desperate that they're even taking the fight to the United States Supreme Court, asking for an emergency order to block last week's ruling from the state's highest court. Now, none of this is about fixing a bad shot. It's about making sure that they are the only ones who ever get to play. Joining me now is Jonathan Turley, George Washington University law professor and Fox News contributor. Jonathan, welcome to the show. Democrats are
4: Thank
0: mad.
4: Thank you, Rachel.
0: You got it. Democrats are obviously mad at the Virginia Supreme Court for siding with Republicans in this redistricting fight. And so now they just say, we want to just get rid of the justices and we're going to force them into retirement. As I said, 54, that's my age. Is this scheme going to work?
4: Right. Well, no, it won't. Even if it's unlikely, though, it's telling in that this whole concept of sack and pack the Virginia Supreme Court is based on this by any means necessary philosophy that has taken over the left. There seems to be no institution or value that is sacred. It's all about taking that power by any means necessary. Now keep in mind, the same voices that you just quoted, or some of them, have already endorsed packing the Supreme Court. Democrats are running on this notion that if they take back power, they will pack the U.S. Supreme Court to create an instant liberal majority. And I debated a Harvard professor who previously said, look, we have to change the system and we'll guarantee we never lose power again. But the key to that is to take over the Supreme Court because they won't let us do any of these things. So you're seeing now quite openly this movement to take control of the courts and then push through things that are, in my view, blatantly unconstitutional.
0: You know, they think they can get away with this, Jonathan, because I think, I mean, you work at a university. If you don't appreciate the law, if you don't appreciate the Constitution, do we have just this generation of lawyers, maybe newer, younger lawyers, politicians, who just don't care about the Constitution? As you said, there are law professors right now in Harvard and Yale who's saying we just need to get rid of the Supreme Court. It's irrelevant. What do we do? How do we have a constitutional republic if people think that way?
4: You know, Rachel, what is really chilling is to hear people like Ro Khanna say, when he's asked, how about the fact that many people thought this was unconstitutional, is saying, well, they should have just gone with the voters. So in other words, ignore whether it's lawful if the voters want it. The framers had a term for that. I just wrote a book called Rage in the Republic, and it talks about how the framers wanted to avoid mobocracy. They wanted to avoid the majority basically dismissing the law and engaging in these types of abuses. To have all all of these leading politicians say, no, you know, we should just go with whatever the majority says. That is the exact opposite of what this republic was founded on. That's why we have lasted so long. That's why we're here now at our 250th anniversary. We have never adopted that type of mobocracy philosophy.
0: Yeah, it seems more French than American. Right? Jonathan, will the U.S. Supreme Court take this up? And if it does, is it going to work?
4: No, I don't think they will take it up. But if they do, I can't see the grounds for them giving the Democrats what they're asking for. The Supreme Courts of the various states are given great deference in how they interpret their own laws and constitution. I can't imagine that the court's going to come out any more differently here. Now, we just had a very significant decision by the Supreme Court to allow a state to redesign its districts in light of its recent ruling that you cannot racially gerrymander. So we did see the court intervene in a major way today, but that was a rather obvious decision. I was surprised even today that you had three of the liberal dissenters saying, no, we don't want that. I mean, the court just said that these districts are forms of racial discrimination. And these liberal justices said, no, well, we should just stick with those districts because it'll be too confusing. Would that be the position if those districts were racially discriminating against African Americans? Would you just say, well, come on, let's just give a shrug and you should just go ahead and vote in those unconstitutional districts? So these states are moving to put into effect non-racially discriminatory districts.
0: You talk about, again, how brazen this is, how they're just not even ashamed to do these power grabs, even though they're totally unconstitutional. Are you worried about the Republicans? This is a different thing. We've never seen quite this before.
4: You know, Rachel, I am worried, but I am also optimistic. You know, in my book, I talk about the rise of the new Jacobins, and some of them are the people that you just quoted on the segment. These are people who sound awfully like, as you correctly noted, when you said they sounded more like the French Revolution. That's exactly what they're suggesting. Mm-hmm. The French Revolution became the terror because they believed in direct democracy, and they eventually devoured themselves, and it became a bloodletting. Now, I'm not suggesting that's in the offing in the United States, but what I am suggesting is that we have a serious crisis of faith on the 250th anniversary of our independence, including law professors who are like priests that have lost their faith but kept their frocks. I mean, we have to address it. We have to remember who we are. I mean, these are revolutionary times, but we remain a revolutionary people. This is a unique republic, and we're going to have to fight for it to keep it.
0: Yeah, well, we've been told that before, but it's also, it's not just a lack of faith. We are seeing a rise in political violence, and I think it is related in many ways to all the things that you laid out. Jonathan Turley, thank you so much. Today, it's Virginia. Tomorrow, it could be another state. What's going to stop Democrats from trying to play the same game somewhere else? Lose a case? Expand the court. Replace the judges. Change the rules. There is no limit to how far Democrats will go. Jonathan Turley laid that out himself. They will stop at nothing to get and keep power. Here with me is Byron York, Fox News contributor, and Jason Miller, former Trump senior campaign advisor. Byron, we'll start with you. These are Marxist tactics, clearly. This is the rule of law just doesn't matter. Only power matters. How should Republicans respond to this?
5: Well, the Republicans will need to win the election in November. That would be the biggest way to respond to this. The political value to Democrats of calling President Trump a dictator, calling him a fascist, comparing him to Adolf Hitler, the practical benefit of all that is to create in Democratic voters a sense that with the threat being so serious, any measure is justified if it resists or opposes Donald Trump. And I think that all of the things that we're seeing, this crazy stuff that we've just heard Turley talk about, this plan to just fire the entire Supreme Court of Virginia, comes from the idea that the threat of President Trump is so great that anything is justified. And I don't think that's going to change regardless of the outcome of this election in 2026.
0: Yeah, I mean, that's rules for radicals. I mean, that's the class that Barack Obama taught when he was at the University of Chicago. That's how they play. You know, Jason, one of the differences between the party of the past, you know, the Republican Party of the past, and Trump is that the party of the past was sort of the country club party that didn't like to get its hands dirty. President Trump isn't afraid to get his hands dirty, play it rough. Do we have to play, do the Republicans have to play rough in order to counter this really aggressive strategies that the and unconstitutional strategies on the left? Or can they win by playing nice?
6: So it's both. We have to play very tough, but we also have to make sure we're talking about the president's record against the Democrats' obstruction. So what we're talking about, really, the Democrats, all they can do is complain and obstruct. Think about it. They don't have a governance agenda. They have a grievance agenda. President Trump shows the leadership to take on Iran, stop them from getting a nuclear weapon, secure the border, destroy the cartels, cut taxes, stop the spending, fixing all of Joe Biden's problems. What do Democrats have? They complain and they obstruct. I think, though, the one thing Republicans need to be on guard for going into the midterms, don't forget what they did in 2024. They swapped out their presidential candidate. If there were more time, they probably would have swapped out Kamala as well.
0: Yeah.
6: They also, what was it, 4 indictments, 91 counts. The lawfare that the Democrats are going to launch on the Republicans is going to be like nothing we've ever seen. The only thing that will limit the Democrats' attempts is the clock. By getting to the election. Again, if we focus on what President Trump has done, his record of accomplishment against the Democrats' obstruction, we win.
0: So that's interesting. Let's talk about these midterms, Byron. How do you think they're going to go for the Republicans? There's some, you know, there's some serious headwinds. You always have that. You're the incumbent. You're the party in power. You're going to have that in the midterms. But there's some other, you know, the war, the gas prices. But we're also feeling there's also like this feeling of elation after what happened in Virginia. So how do you think it's going to go? What's your prediction?
5: Well, even if you put all of this redistricting stuff off to the side, this is going to be a very, very tough election for Republicans. First, there is history, which is tells us that the president's party has gained seats in a midterm exactly twice since the 1930s, once in 1998, the other time in 2002. And so it's very, very rare for that to happen. If you look at the so-called generic ballot, which asks people, if the election were today, would you vote for the Democrat or the Republican for your House representative? Democrats are substantially ahead in that. And just history, if you look back, the first midterm of Donald Trump's first term, Republicans lost about 40 seats. It's not that unusual for the president's party to lose a lot of seats. And the biggest problem for Republicans right now is that their current majority is so narrow that they can literally not afford to lose even a handful of seats, or they lose control of the House.
0: Jason, I you know, a lot of people try to, you know, bet against Trump and they lose a lot. He thinks that we're going to go into this midterm strong. What are your thoughts? What does he need to do to make sure that the party wins?
6: Well, we have the best messenger in President Trump, and we have the best message. No president has ever come in a single term in the first year and a half and done the things that he's done already. Remember when they would talk about you need a bipartisan consensus to secure the border, and he did it, what, 24 hours? Everyone else was too afraid to take on Iran. He went and did that. But I think what Republicans, when we have the president's message, I think we have a great campaign team. As we know, Deputy Chief of Staff James Blair is going to go on the outside and head up that, those efforts on the political front. And then what we have to do is get out there and fight every single day to drive that message. I think we'll win. We have good candidates. We have a whole lot of money. And the Democrats, here's the thing to keep calling them out on. They have no ideas. Not one thing.
0: Yeah, I'm honestly, over the last week, I've been feeling from a lot of people that I've been talking to a real sense of optimism that maybe all is not lost, that they can come back. So we'll see what happens. Thanks, Jason. Thanks, Byron. All right. The Hantavirus outbreak has crossed into the United States. Passengers aboard an infected cruise ship arrived in Nebraska today with one already testing positive. Fox News senior national correspondent Jonathan Sarri has the latest. Jonathan.
7: Hi there, Rachel. The 18 passengers were flown to Omaha to be assessed by physicians here at the University of Nebraska Medical Center. Out of an abundance of caution, one individual who tested both positive and negative prior to returning to the U.S. is inside the facility's biocontainment unit, but is experiencing no symptoms. And two passengers traveling together were brought to an infectious disease facility at Emory University in Atlanta because one had experienced symptoms despite testing negative.
8: official was deemed to be symptomatic on evaluation prior to leaving the Canary Islands, and the second individual was considered an asymptomatic but close contact to this primary individual.
7: The remaining 15 passengers are staying in hotel-style accommodations at Nebraska Medical Center for observation and individual assessments.
9: Everyone here is asymptomatic and afebrile and do not have a temperature at this time. They're all resting now and will do further assessments later in the day once they've had a chance to sleep.
7: And Rachel, these individuals may have a chance to finish their quarantines at home, provided they have a room where they can isolate from other family members and the ability to stay in contact with public health officials. Rachel?
0: Jonathan, thank you. Coming up, Trump torches Tehran's counteroffer.
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17: 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Jim and Tammy Baker.
19: We can't say we've learned a good lesson. We've learned a I hate that it took this many years to learn it. I'm getting a little old for starting over again.
20: I refuse to submit my family and my friends and innocent people and myself to further rumors and gossip. I believe I would have been a successful candidate. And I know I could have been a very good president. But apparently now we'll never know.
21: I realize there's a lot of folks around that think there's a loose cannon on the Gundeck estate at the NSC. People used to walk up to me and tell me what a great job I was doing.
22: In Robert Bork's America, there is no room at the inn for blacks and no place in the Constitution for women. And in our America, there should be no seat on the Supreme Court for Robert Bork.
23: She's crying and humming and sometimes singing. She goes to sleep at periods of time.

0: right now, after reading that piece of garbage they sent us, I didn't even finish reading it. I said, I'm not going to waste my time reading it. I would say it's one of the weakest right now. It's on life support. They ceasefire is on massive life support, where the doctor walks in and says, sir, your loved one has approximately a 1% chance of living.
1: President Trump laughing off and dismissing it outright. This garbage proposal doesn't even include a dismantling of Iran's nuclear facilities. According to the Wall Street Journal, Iran suggested a gradual reopening of the strait, a transfer of highly enriched uranium to a third country with ways for Iran to get it back, and a willingness to suspend enrichment, but not for as long as the U.S. wants. Iran's foreign minister and spokesman says all they demand is, quote, Iran's legitimate rights. So, will it take the USA a little longer than we thought to come to a deal? Here to respond is Pennsylvania Senator Dave McCormick. Senator, thanks for joining us. You're a West Point grad. You actually also served in the Middle East in that arena, and you're also a Wall Street guy, and you understand negotiations and deals. So what does a deal with Iran look like to you that will satisfy the president and hopefully bring this war to a close?
2: Well, first, I think we have to look at the regime we're dealing with here. This has been a regime that has promoted terror, been the biggest sponsor of terror, killed more Americans over the last 50 years than any other regime in the world, has lied repeatedly, and has been in a very clear way pursuing long-range ballistic missiles and a nuclear weapon. So, and has lied throughout the process. So we should enter any negotiation with them with skepticism. I think they face a fork in the road. On one fork, they can have the revitalization of Persian society, one of the great civilizations in the world that's been run by radicals for 50 years. And on the other path, the U.S. is going to take additional military action. The president has made clear we're in phase two. In phase one, we did devastating work, our military, on their missiles, their drones, their launchers, their manufacturing. In phase two, the Iranians have to give up their enriched uranium and give up a path to a nuclear weapon. And if they don't do that, they're going to face existing pressure growing, not only from the blockade, but from additional military action. And until they give up the nuclear weapons and any path to a nuclear weapon, I don't think there's going to be a deal.
1: Is part of the problem that too many of the negotiators have been killed off? That's something I've been hearing quite a bit about, that our partner Israel maybe killed off too many of them, and we don't know who to negotiate with. Or maybe we killed off more moderate voices and we're left with more hardliners. What are you hearing? I mean, you're on these committees. Where are we at with that?
2: Well, I think one of the challenges that's clear is that there's a battle underway within Iran for the leadership for the future. And there are those who are more moderate and want to find a path to peace where the Iranian society can prosper. And there's, on the other hand, a bunch of radicals who literally don't focus on what's best for Iran, but are focused on their objectives of really destroying the great Satan and standing in the way of any reasonable negotiation. And so there's that tug of war. At the same time, this blockade, I don't want to misrepresenting how big a deal that is, because about 90% of the revenue from Iran comes from oil. So that economic pressure is growing. And the Iranian society is feeling that pressure. There's reports of bread lines. So this is a growing pressure that's going to be imposed from within at the same time that we're posing additional pressure on the outside. So I think it's very possible that the influence shifts within Iran. I wouldn't rule out a peaceful negotiation. I think President Trump's made it clear he would like to see a path to peace without any additional military conflict. But this is non-negotiable. They can't have enriched uranium. They can't have a path to a nuclear weapon. And I think we're all running out of patience, and the Iranians are running out of time.
1: Yeah, clearly the president, patient, trying to get a deal done, but he has his objectives that have to be met. You talked about the pressure building up inside of Iran. That pressure is also being felt by China. And now the president is going to China. How do you think that this summit, I know there's a lot of pomp and circumstance, but could there be things that happen inside of this summit that could bring a negotiation, a resolve to this, something to end this war out of the China summit?
2: Yeah, well, listen, China really, I mean, stepping back, China really is

0: is our greatest adversary in the
1: Yes.
0: world, and we're in a competition for really the leadership of the world with China. But that doesn't mean we shouldn't have a diplomatic channel, and I really applaud the president spending time with the Chinese, even though we should never lose sight of the fact that that they are seeking to become the world superpower. I think there's probably three topics that are likely to be at the center of this. One will be, of course, Iran. You're right, the pressure on China from what's happening in the Strait of Hormuz is growing. That shows you how important it is to be energy dominant like America,
1: yes,
0: and net energy exporter, because we're not dependent like China is on what's going on in Iran. So China could play a very useful role in putting additional pressure on Iran. I think the second topic will certainly be AI. In this AI race, and I don't think we're going to have any breakthroughs there, but maybe some broad guidelines for how China and the United States will interact on AI. And then finally, trade and investment, in particular rare earth metals. I looked it up today, 70% of the rare earth metals that we get from the world, or that we use in America, are from China. So we're highly dependent on trade with China. China's highly dependent on us. And we need to make sure it's a fair deal. We need to make sure the American workers are given the opportunity to compete. China has cheated. China has subsidized. And so I think the trade and investment agenda will be the third piece. And I expect the president will come back with some progress on those fronts.
1: Yeah, I do too. He was elected because he's the first president to ever call out the unfairness in our trade deals with China. So I don't think that's ever going to change. Senator, thank you so much for joining us. Coming up, a trans athlete dominating the girls again.
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8: We find ourselves rich in goods, but ragged in spirit. Reaching with magnificent precision for the moon, but falling into raucous discord on Earth.
9: I have decided to order the immediate redeployment from Vietnam of a division equivalent of approximately 25,000 men.
10: At the inquest, I responded as completely and as truthfully as I could to the questions that were put to me by the judge as well as the district attorney.
11: Tranquility Base here. The Eagle has landed. I'm going to step off the land now. It's one small step for man, one giant leap for mankind.
12: This is the largest group of people ever assembled in one place.
13: Good morning. What we have in mind is breakfast in bed for 400,000.
14: News as it happened. News as it happens.
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15: Saving you money, I'm Hillary Barsky. Many Americans are facing mounting financial pressures, but by making small changes to everyday habits can make a major impact on long-term wealth. Last year, nearly three-quarters of Americans failed to meet their savings and spending goals, according to a Vanguard Consumer Survey. Many people, especially those in their 30s and 40s, are falling into costly traps, including failing to boost emergency savings, delaying investing, and taking on too much debt. Financial experts say it's important to prioritize retirement savings. Missing out on employer matches or delaying contributions can have a long-term impact. Also, don't take on financial debt, which chips away at your ability to build

0: build real wealth, and it's critical to save for an emergency fund and start to plan for your child's education early. College costs continue to rise, and many families underestimate the importance that the earlier you start to save, the less difficult it becomes in later years. Saving you money, Hillary Barsky, Fox News.
1: Another deadly subway attack. A repeat offender facing murder charges after allegedly shoving an elderly man down the stairs. Here with the latest is Fox News correspondent Alexis McAdams. Alexis?
2: Hi, Rachel. Yeah, what a terrible story. This poor man's family is grieving and trying to plan a funeral, and we're learning more about this suspect. So not only did he have a long rap sheet and is a repeat offender, they're also saying that he just got out of a mental hospital. And I say just got out, I mean 1 hour, Rachel, back out on the streets before police say he attacked again. Happened right behind me here in Chelsea. Take a look on your screen, though. This is who we're talking about. We're learning more about that suspect and the charges that Ramil Burke is now facing, including murder, after police say he killed this man, 76-year-old Ross Falzone, in an unprovoked attack on Thursday night. He shoved this retired teacher down the steps. When you look at this poor guy there having a piece of cake on one day, celebrating a birthday not too long ago, it breaks your heart. This innocent man left with severe brain and neck injuries, and he later died at a local hospital. This entire thing was caught on camera, and a warning, the video is graphic. You can see Falzone push down a flight of stairs there with a lot of force. We had to freeze the clip before impact, but it's really difficult to watch. And it's not Burke's first arrest, okay? He has a violent history. And just the other week, listen to this, police say he attacked two other people on the subway system here in the Big Apple. Unfortunately, in that case, the victims didn't want to cooperate. One woman saying this, quote, read this, "Maybe a part of me was just like, I didn't really want to put another black man in jail. But, you know, at some point, if you're a criminal, you're a criminal." And he was scary. He was really a scary guy. So back out of your life, just going off of that. I take the subway. You do, too, living around New York City and in the area. And you've got to remember, you got to speak up in these cases. Now this woman, Rachel, says she wished she would have cooperated with police because now Ross Falzone is dead. Back to you.
1: What a sad story. Alexis, thank you.
2: It's terrible.
1: If you're a trans athlete dominating girls' sports and you're getting away with it, you'll keep doing it as much as you can. And that's what A.B. Hernandez appears to be doing. Last year, we told you how this biological male won the California State Championships for high school track and field in the high jump and the triple jump. Then in the fall, he played on the school's girls' volleyball team. His team won the league, but some of those wins were chalked up to other teams who forfeited instead of forcing girls to play against a biological male. Fast forward this winter, he laced up his running shoes to again defeat teenage girls, this time in the California Winter Championships, which brings us to this weekend, where Hernandez dominated yet again at a postseason track meet. The high school senior took first place in three events, the long jump, the high jump, and the triple jump, which he won by, get this, nearly 3 feet. Naturally, the parents were outraged.
3: To every girl watching who feels powerless, we see you, we hear you, we love you, and the mama bear in me will stand in front of any single one of you if harm comes in your way. We believe in you. You're not alone. Our daughters deserve safety. They deserve fairness. They deserve their sport. They deserve their dignity back.
1: Bravo, Mom. Now, Hernandez's supporters, they weren't quite as eloquent in their press conference.
4: Hi, everyone. My name's Fish. I'm a transhuman, a lifelong athlete, and a lover of humanity.
5: All of these other mouthpieces for the anti-trans movement are trying to convince people that this is a grassroots movement. Sorry, my thumb got tired.
1: Here to discuss is Riley Gaines, host of the Riley Gaines Show podcast. Riley, first of all, I thought we were all done with this biological, lack of understanding biological reality. What happened? Why are we still doing this?
6: Well, not when you have bad actors like Gavin Newsom and people who are riddled with TDS, like Governor Tim Walz in Minnesota. I mean, across the board in these blue states who are actively and openly defying President Trump's executive order and federal law, that federal law being Title IX. But I'm right there with you. I cannot believe in the year 2026 we are still struggling with this issue. It is mind-blowing to me. It's heartbreaking to me. Oftentimes we've seen, especially in state legislative bodies, where those on the other side of the aisle, Democratic Party lawmakers are saying, look, this piece of legislation, it's a solution in search of a problem. I am here to say this is not a one-to-one ratio. For every one boy, you're not impacting one girl. Look at how many girls A.B. Hernandez in California has impacted in many different sports. As you just talked about, you've been reporting on this same athlete for years now, at least 2 years. It has affected so many girls, and they deserve equal opportunity, they deserve safety, and they deserve fairness in their sports.
1: Yeah, I mean, an entire team forfeited. Multiple teams have done that. So you have all these girls impacted because they're like, I'm not going to do it. It's terrible. You know, I think about, you talk about Gavin Newsom, you know, he's a political animal. And he's on the record kind of on both sides. I've heard podcasts where he's like, that's wrong, and it's not really fair. And then on another one, he's like, I stand with trans. So how is he going to navigate this? How will all of them navigate? Here's Wes Moore talking about this. Watch.
7: Son comes in saying he wants to transition. What do you do?
8: Would you advise him to wait till he's 18?
9: If this is how he is feeling, and I feel like I'm closely tied to him, I'm not going to advise him on something that he feels is
8: at 14
9: right.
8: years old.
9: Is I want him to feel safe in his own skin, safe in his own decision making.
1: 14 years old. Honestly, Raleigh, this feels so 2020. I think everybody has woken up. The fever is broken. People are not falling for this anymore, but these politicians are still clinging to it.
6: Yeah, you know what? I really thought after the 2024 election, when, of course, President Trump is back in the Oval Office, and we really did see a red wave across the board, I really thought we would see Democratic lawmakers especially, and legacy media for that point, begin to slowly recant and distance themselves from their previous voting records, but that's not what they've done at all. Actually, they've really only leaned in to their radicalism, to their extremism. So I'm very curious, first and foremost, what Gavin Newsom, what his intentions are politically moving forward, and how he will navigate this issue. But he knows just as well as you do, I do, and the majority of America, that this is a losing issue for the Democratic Party. So I'll be curious. I think he'll continue to sit on the fence. He's really, really good at that, really charming. He's like a slimy, like, mm-hmm. car salesman. Mm-hmm. He'll continue to sit on the fence, but we see through it. The American people see through it. And I think a large part of the willingness to be bold now and say the controversial thing that men can't become women is to thank President Trump for mainstreaming it, making
1: Amen
6: it normal
1: that.
6: And cool again to say it.
1: Absolutely. And by the way, bravo to that mom who stood up. But if more moms had stood up, you know, 5, 6, 7 years ago when this was all starting, we wouldn't be where we're at right now. I think we could have ended it there, but people weren't courageous in that moment. They're getting their courage now, so maybe we'll see an end to it. Riley, you've been at the forefront and a real feminist on this issue, and we thank you for joining us tonight. Coming up, does AOC think being president is beneath her?
10: Fox News, I'm Tom Bergotti. The U.S. continues its blockade on the Strait of Hormuz. Fox Business Network's Ashley Webster is in Tel Aviv.
11: Iran's parliamentary speaker offered his own warning today, saying, quote, our armed forces are ready to deliver a well-deserved response to any aggression. Mistaken strategy and mistaken decisions will always lead to mistaken results.
10: President Trump says the ceasefire is on life support. Two of the American cruise ship passengers exposed to hantavirus are being treated and monitored at a university hospital in Atlanta. Here's Fox's Gernal Scott.
12: Of the two patients now at Emory University Hospital, one has symptoms. The other is a close contact case. Infectious disease doctor Anish Mehta said while hantavirus is the main concern,
13: our patients may have other infections that we need to make sure we recognize and treat.
10: The other patients are being treated in Nebraska. 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
33: I'm Ashley Dvorkin with a Fox Celebrity Profile with Bear Grylls. The host is currently bringing his celebrity friends out for adventures on Fox's Bear Grylls is Running Wild.
34: Well, I think on this season, we really push the boundaries. It's great to bring it to Fox and have such diversity from jungle, from, you know, the forest to the high mountains to the deserts. But we always try and kind of seek out different types of terrain. There are a zillion things, so that bucket list is long.
33: As for whether it's all adventure all the time for Bear, he admits sometimes he takes a break.
34: Such a big part of my life, the adventure, and from a kid growing up through to my time with the military, through to Man vs. Wild for many, many years, and then Running Wild for the last decade plus. But at home, we're pretty mellow. Having said that, we do live off grid. We do live on a little island in the UK, but I like that. It keeps our edge. But at the same time, I love getting back home, and I'm not like eating bugs and grubs. I love to cook a good big steak and a, you know, homemade cheesecake and get in a nice bath and have a cup of tea.
33: Ashley Dvorkin, Fox News. Democrats aren't giving Kamala a ringing endorsement for 2028. In fact, it seems like they're running away from her.
35: I have no idea who's running, and we'll focus on 2028 after 2026.
36: I think that's her decision, but I believe there should be a wide open Democratic primary.
37: I won't comment until I know whether she really actually is or not.
38: Coming out of the Trump era, I mean, anything's an upgrade.
33: Oof. While Democrats are giving Kamala the cold shoulder, AOC is weighing in on her political aspirations. And it turns out being president might be beneath her.
39: They assume that my ambition is positional. They assume that my ambition is a title or a seat. And my ambition is way bigger than that. My ambition is to change this country.
33: This is the sorry state of the Democrats today. Kamala Harris can't get a full-throated endorsement from members of her own party, and AOC is openly positioning herself as the ideological future of the movement. Here to react is Texas Congressman Brandon Gill. Congressman, it's great to have you on. I think AOC is running. What say you?
40: Well, I think and I hope that she is. In fact, you know, she may have
0: higher political ambitions in true Marxist fashion. Perhaps she's looking towards a global communist revolution, something that transcends even what's happening in the United States. I don't know, but I would love to see her running. You know, AOC is somebody who has been on the forefront of left-wing politics for a long time now. She was a cheerleader for every single crazy left-wing policy that Democrats were promoting, whether it was open borders or defunding local police departments or defunding ICE agencies or transing four-year-olds or raising taxes, raising regulation. That's what AOC stands for, and I don't think that's something the American people want anything to do with.
33: Yeah, you know, she says she wants to fundamentally transform the country, much in the way that Obama said he did. But I've been to her district, Congressman. It is filthy. I've reported from there. It's filthy. It's full of crime. There are prostitutes turning tricks at like 10 a.m., 8 a.m. while kids are walking by on their way to school. So I don't know how she's going to transform the country when she can't even fix her own district. It's a disaster. But her ambitions are big. This is her in Munich when she was asked to commit troops, whether she would commit troops to defend Taiwan. This, of course, as you know, is sort of her foray into proving her foreign policy chops. Listen.
1: You know, I think that this is such a, you know, I think that this is a... This is, of course, a very longstanding policy of the United States.
33: How did she do? Is she ready?
0: Well, I think she doesn't want to get on this on the other side of her ideological leaders in China. You know, the question for Americans, I think, that they have to ask is, do you want the rest of the country to look like San Francisco or some of the worst parts of New York City? Because yeah, that's exactly what AOC would bring to your local community. You would see more homeless people, more drugs, more crime, more illegal yeah, aliens, more poverty. And that's what the Democrat Party stands for. And again, she's been on the forefront of that.
33: Yeah, she certainly has. But you're a young guy, and you know her social media following. You know she has a lot of influence. You know, everything you're saying, I agree with. But there's a lot of young people moving in that direction. They are very attracted to the socialist agenda and this promise of free and utopia. How do we stop that? How do we put an end to that trend?
0: Well, I think Democrats want to frame this as giving something to young people that maybe young people didn't have, when the reality is the precise opposite. The reality is that Democrats have been fighting to take away young people's birthright by flooding our country with illegal aliens who are hopping on welfare that young people are working to pay for. That's the message, and that's the policy that the Democrat Party's created.
33: Yeah. Well, Brandon Gill, you are, Congressman, you are a rising star in the party. You give a lot of people hope for the future. Thank you for joining us. Coming up, Spencer Pratt getting an unexpected boost from his haters.
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4: 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Mike Tyson.
5: In the last 3 years, I had the chance to reflect on my life and develop my mind, and I will continue my journey to making myself a better person.
6: Frustrating for firefighters because there are some areas where we're reaching and touching people, but we just can't get to them.
7: The bombing in Oklahoma City was an attack on innocent children and defenseless citizens. It was an act of cowardice, and it was evil.
8: I did not, nor to my knowledge, did anyone else in the White House destroy, mishandle, or misappropriate any document in Vincent Foster's office.
9: The White House has contended that the Clintons were passive investors in Whitewater. The facts are otherwise.
10: If it doesn't fit, you must acquit.
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13: This is Fox on Justice. The nation's capital seeing a sharp decrease in crime over the past year. after President Trump deployed the National Guard and as the country gets ready to celebrate its 250th birthday. Here are the numbers. A 52% drop in homicide, robbery down 23%, and a 56% decrease in motor vehicle theft. Officials say one area of concern, a spate of brawls in the city known as teen takeovers. Trump's U.S. attorney in D.C., Jeanine Pirro, said many teens need to be treated like adults.
3: The problem is that they don't believe that these young people need to be treated as criminals. They are committing adult crimes.
13: The decrease in crime follows a nationwide trend since President Trump returned to office. The murder rate is now the lowest since 1900. President Trump says the reduction in crime is largely thanks to his border policies. Lucas Tomlinson, Fox News.
14: Fox News.
33: Well, when your attack ad sounds less like a smear and more like common sense, you may be the one who's in trouble.
15: Pratt opposes using taxpayer money to build brand new houses for our unhoused neighbors, saying it's time for the homeless to get help or get out. Pratt thinks LA needs thousands more police officers rather than more social workers. And Republican Spencer Pratt thinks public employee unions should have less power, not more.
33: Okay, that is not an attack ad. That's basically Spencer Pratt's platform. And for a lot of frustrated LA voters, it's exactly what they want to hear after years of strain and neglect and crime under Mayor Karen Bass. Here to discuss is Dean Cain, filmmaker and host of the Homeland podcast. He'll always be Superman to me. He left California 3 years ago because of these Democrat policies. Dean, how will this attack ad play out? Will it hurt or help Spencer Pratt?
16: Oh, it's going to help. They might as well have just donated $220,000 to his campaign. That was a great ad. It's perfect. If I was still in LA, that would make me want to vote for him immediately. It's hysterical. It's a great cell phone. I roasted him on X. I thought it was hysterical. And you're exactly right. I left California because of these insane, ridiculous policies instead of the common sense policies that Spencer Pratt is putting out there. If you would ask me beforehand if I thought he had a shot, I would have said, I don't know. But now that he's been up there, crushed it on the debate stage. Karen Bass is running away from the next debate. I think he really has a shot. The hard part will be if he actually wins, how is he going to govern? Because he's got a lot of people, a lot of haters there who will want to continue these same losing policies. So I'm rooting for Spencer 100%, and so should everybody in Los Angeles.
33: Well, he talked about what he would do if he was elected, and he was very humble. He said, you know, I don't have all the answers, but I can't believe the meetings I'm having. And he said they were very quiet, under-the-table meetings, that there are all these amazing businessmen and women and great, intelligent people are coming to him and saying, we really hope you win. So you are a Hollywood guy. I know you moved away, but you still have a lot of friends back there. Are they quietly saying, I'm voting Spencer Pratt? Because that's what they did with President Trump. There were a lot of people who were like, I'm voting for Trump. Don't tell anyone.
16: Well, then you get guys like me who just shout it from the rooftops. So, you know, my family, I don't want to specifically put them, you know, under the bus that sense. But I think I already know, you know, and a lot of members of my family are saying, this is great. The stuff he's saying is fantastic. I sort of sounded like my mom there, but that's not who I was talking about. But he's doing a great job. The things he says are really common sense. I think people are going to get louder and louder as the things get worse in Los Angeles. And Spencer continues just saying and spouting common sense. This is a guy who was driven into politics, who didn't want to be there. And he is authentic. And that is something that the left just doesn't have.
33: Yeah, he's a very reluctant politician. He's also a true Angeleno. I mean, he's really the only one. I mean, he's really from there. The other candidate, one of them just got there, I think, in like 2020 or something. And then, as you know, Karen Bass spent her summers in Cuba with Castro. So, Dean Cain, great having you on. Hopefully, California turns red. That's it for us tonight. I'm Rachel Campos Duffy in for Laura Ingraham. Make sure you catch me every Saturday and Sunday on Fox and Friends Weekend. Plus, check out my new book, All American Patriotism, out Tuesday. It's great for Father's Day. If you order it now, you'll have it in time to give to Dad or Grandpa. Go to foxnewsbooks.com. Thanks for watching us. And Jesse Waters is going to take it from here.
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32: September 14th, 1814, Baltimore Harbor. British ships are pounding Fort McHenry, lighting up the night sky with fire and smoke. Francis Scott Key watches anxiously from a nearby ship, unsure if the fort or his country will survive the attack. But as the smoke clears, he sees it. A star-spangled banner, tattered, but still flying high. Inspired, he writes, "O say, can you see?" The famous opening to what would become our national anthem. From that morning on, the flag and the words it inspired would symbolize something far greater, that this nation will stand strong, no matter how fierce the fight.
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34: The deal is on life support. I'm Lisa Lacera, Fox News. That's what President Trump is saying about the ceasefire between the U.S. and Iran after he got a response from Tehran on the U.S. peace proposal.
35: I would call it the weakest right now after reading the piece of garbage they sent us. I didn't even finish reading it.
34: The Iranian hold on the Strait of Hormuz and the U.S. blockade of Iranian ports are still in place. The president set to travel to China Wednesday to meet with President Xi Jinping.
36: Iran is likely to dominate the agenda as China has both political and economic interests in the Middle East. As the Wall Street Journal points out, President Xi also wants the fighting to stop as Middle East turmoil restricts China's oil supply and shrinks the country's ability to buy Chinese goods. Among other issues, the future of Taiwan, where the U.S. sells billions of dollars worth of weapons, and while China sees Taiwan as its own, the U.S. leaves its label a bit more ambiguous.
34: Fox's Mark Meredith at the White House. A not guilty plea for the man accused of attempting to assassinate President Trump at the White House Correspondents' Dinner has pled not guilty.
37: Cole Allen's defiant not guilty pleas to all the charges he's facing comes as the former educator faces serious allegations, including the charge that he was trying to kill the president the night of the White House Correspondents' Dinner. In addition to those not guilty pleas, Allen legal team stayed busy asking the court to disqualify U.S. Attorney for D.C. Jeanine Pirro and Acting AG Todd Blanche from the case, since both were at the event where the shooting took place.
34: Fox's Kevin Cork. Allen is also charged with assaulting a federal officer with a deadly weapon and two gun charges. The charge of attempting to assassinate the president carries a maximum sentence of life in prison. Two of the Americans exposed to hantavirus on a cruise ship are being treated at Emory University Hospital in Atlanta. Health officials there say one has symptoms. 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
3: 1982.
5: The death of John Belushi.
6: Our paramedics responded to a home in the Hollywood Hills. After a short time, had to pronounce the victim dead.
7: I came because I believe that the nuclear arms race has got to end for the sake of the world.
8: To be a part of the group of people that are supportive of what we are about, namely stopping the nuclear arms race.
9: Count number one, not guilty by reason of insanity. A look of wonder came to the faces of John Hinckley's parents. That's the count charging him with attempting to kill the President of the United States.
10: At the conclusion of tonight's game between the Giants and the Packers, all NFL training facilities will be struck.
11: I'm just very happy the patient is doing as well as he's doing right now.
12: It's very obvious that these capsules were tampered with. It was not an accidental thing. It was not a product defect. It was willful and wanton. Deadly.
13: News as it happened then, news as it happens now.
0: This is Fox News Talk.
34: Secretary of War Pete Hegseth suggesting a U.S. senator's comments on matters he says are classified will be reviewed by Pentagon lawyers.
20: Secretary Hegseth said Arizona Democratic Senator Mark Kelly may have shared information on a Sunday news show that was part of a classified briefing. In a post on X, Hegseth said Senator Kelly potentially violated his oath when he discussed the status of missile stockpiles that Kelly claims could take years to replace. Senator Kelly, in response, said that information is similar to what Secretary Hegseth revealed during a recent congressional hearing. Hegseth has previously tried to demote Kelly, who retired from the Air Force as a captain, for taking part in a video warning service members against obeying illegal orders. Gernal Scott, Fox News.
34: Statistics indicate the job market is holding up, but optimism among younger job seekers appears to have cooled, according to a new poll.
21: A new Gallup World Poll finds younger Americans are less optimistic about the job market, with only 43% of those aged 15 to 34 believing it's a good time to find a job in the area where they live. Optimism about the job market is much higher for those 55 and over. The poll says the most frustrated groups of young people are those who still don't have a first job, college graduates, and those who have not attended college. Confidence in younger Americans has plummeted in the past 2 years. It appears to coincide with the rise of artificial intelligence, which many fear will eliminate many entry-level jobs. Ginny Coselda, Fox News.
34: Sales of previously occupied U.S. homes were essentially flat in April. The National Association of Realtors says existing home sales edged up 0.2% last month from March. Sales were unchanged compared to April of last year. I'm Lisa Lacerra. This is Fox News.

0: Welcome to a special edition of Jesse Waters Primetime. I'm Kaylee McEnany, and for Jesse. Well, Democrats bet big on changing the rules ahead of the election, and now they're mad they got caught. Last month, Democrats tried to redraw Virginia, wipe out Republican districts, and lock in power.
1: It was a 6-5 congressional district map, 6 Democrats, 5 Republicans under the map that with this vote has been approved. It would likely result in a 10-1 Democratic map out of the state of Virginia.
0: 10-1 in a purple state, and Democrats thought they had won the war.
2: Last night was a big victory for the people of Virginia, a big victory for America, and a big victory for democracy.
3: We are here in a new day, and we have been asking the Democratic Party to stand up and fight, and now they did.
4: Credit to the Democrats last night. This is a testament of organization and passion. The enthusiasm is on their side. They have now beat the Republicans at their own game.
5: What a night in Virginia. We keep saying it. When we fight fire with fire, we win. MAGA, dare I say, they're losing at their own game.
0: But not so fast. The Virginia Supreme Court stepped in and said that is illegal, killing Democrats' power grab before it could even stick. Of course, they're not walking away just yet. Democrats just rushed to the Supreme Court of the United States asking for a do-over. But if Virginia already shut them down, good luck with Alito, Thomas, and the Constitution-abiding justices. This is Democrats' 4th straight redistricting loss in days, and now it's spreading. More Democrat seats are on the line in Florida after Republicans pushed a map that could flip Orlando and South Florida. And Tennessee Republicans just redrew their map, too, putting a reliable Democrat seat in play. And in Alabama, everything's fair game now after the Supreme Court, this just happened, blew out a lower court decision. That blocked Republicans from drawing new maps. Now that they're losing, it's not a game anymore. It's racism, they say.
6: States like Tennessee want to wipe out every black representative on the map in these states.
7: From enslavement to lynching, from the burning of Tulsa to the Memphis massacre, from mass incarceration to now the removal in mass of black political power through congressional seats, we have persevered. It worries, the biggest worry of white supremacy, because they've tried everything to destroy us.
0: So yesterday, Democrats thought they had won the game, and now they are losing it.
8: What? Stupid mother. You killed and lynched black folks on poplar trees, and we are still here. You've had 3 strikes laws, mass incarceration, denied us of who we are, and we are still here. And today, you will take the only majority black district from us. But I want you to know, no matter what you do, no matter how much you try and break us and make us bend and make us quit, we will still be here.
0: Wow, well, this is what happens when the other side finally swings back. For years, Democrats drew the maps however they wanted, and Republicans paid the price. Look at New Hampshire. Trump won 48% of the vote in 2024, nearly half the state. And what does that get them in Congress? Not one Republican. Connecticut, same story. A solid chunk of the state votes red, but the representation in Congress is now none. Now repeat that in Maine, New Mexico, Massachusetts, Rhode Island, Vermont, Hawaii, Delaware, all those states, not one Republican seat. So a few red states finally leveled the playing field, and now Democrats can't handle their own rules.
9: I don't know how many times we have to keep saying it. The right is ruthless. You saw what just happened in Virginia. The Supreme Court overturned the will of the voters. He used his emergency powers. Literally used his emergency powers to suspend the primary election, to stop the primary election after votes were already being cast to do what? To erase black representation in his state. It's happening all across the South. It's real. It's what we've been warning against.
0: Hakeem Jeffries clearly overplayed his hand. Democrats burned $62.5 million trying to ram this through. Almost $40 million of that is tied to Jeffries. Now his own party is asking, what did we just do? Quote, I feel like this is a colossal waste of resources that will further erode our politics. Another quote, how many millions of dollars are we spending on this when the DNC is in debt and we have 40 frontline races to win? Even CNN saying you did this to yourselves.
10: Can they really keep this to 5 or 10 seats? That's the challenge. History says no, but Republicans are in better shape today than they were yesterday.
11: All right, and they can thank the Virginia Supreme Court for that.
0: And James Clyburn is not panicking. He is praying.
12: All I'm going to say to that is be very careful what you pray for, because what I do believe is that when they finish with the redistricting, there will be the possibilities of at least three Democrats getting elected here in South Carolina to the United States Congress.
0: And the ladies of The View, they are ready to fight, fight, fight.
13: So you know what I think Democrats need to do? They need to go to New York and get those extra seats. They need to redistrict. They need to redistrict in a couple of states. In
14: Illinois,
13: New Jersey, Illinois, Maryland. Redistrict, redistrict. Get your 10 to 20 seats. And then we will get the oversight that we do need, because the Republicans are not playing fair. And now it's time to meet them where they are.
0: Democrats are actually floating, throwing out the entire Virginia Supreme Court just to get their map back. But why stop at one court?
15: Would you, Senator, support an effort to add more seats to the Supreme Court, to expand the court?
16: Well, remember, there's a corrupt shadow hanging over the Supreme Court. The Supreme Court desperately needs reform. It is a corrupt court, and in my opinion, it is a court that needs reform, and I will continue to lead on those things.
0: These redistricting battles could flip up to 14 seats red, and that's enough to tilt the House for decades. Democrats wanted this fight when they thought they had the edge, but now they are losing. The rules are rigged, the courts are corrupt, and the whole system is broken. Like always, Democrats love the game only when they win. Who better to have than John Yoo, a senior fellow at the American Enterprise Institute and a professor. Professor Yoo, you know I always love having you. I want to ask you about another professor. This idea of getting rid of the Virginia Supreme Court, what they would do is lower the retirement age, essentially forcing the justices to retire in a gambit for power. The idea came from someone named Professor Quinn Yergin on social media. He calls this idea, quote, simple and lawful. What say you, Professor?
17: Kaylee, great to be with you. This is why you should never let professors run anything of significance. Keep them in the ivory tower where they can't hurt anybody. This is a crazy idea. And what it shows is how willing the left is and Democrats are to destroy all the institutions that stabilize our society and ensure the rule of law just to win a few extra congressional seats in a midterm election. In exchange for trying to get a few seats in Virginia, they're willing to destroy the Virginia Constitution, which has stood the test of time for decades, and destroy the Virginia Supreme Court by saying no one under the age of 58 is allowed to serve on the court. What are they going to do if they actually win the House and the Senate and the presidency someday? What are they going to do to the U.S. Supreme Court and the U.S. Constitution should they ever get in charge?
0: It's a great question, and it's a question we know the answer to, because James Carville told me straight to my face that they intend to pack the court. Listen to this. Listen to James Carville, famed Democrat strategist.
18: The Democrats win the presidency in both houses of Congress. I think on day one, they should make Puerto Rico, D.C. a state, and they should expand the Supreme Court to 13. Eat our dust.
0: I think this is the plan. Do you think they're able to do this in practice?
17: They could if they win enough elections. If they win the House and the Senate and the presidency, get rid of the filibuster, which they almost did last time under President Biden, then the Constitution allows Congress to change the number of seats on the Supreme Court. Even though that's true, our system has wisely chosen to keep the number of justices on the Supreme Court at 9 justices since 1869. So no matter which party, Democrats or Republicans, have been in charge, no matter when they lose at the Supreme Court, like President Trump just did on his tariff case just a few weeks ago, they've never tried to alter the number of justices. The only one who did was FDR during the New Deal, and he even lost at the height of his powers. This shows to me how radical these Democrats are, how willing they are to tear down our institutions and our Constitution to get their way.
0: Back to the breaking news here in Virginia for just a moment. The news today was that you have Virginia. They're going to appeal this up to the Supreme Court of the United States. So take it out of the state Supreme Court, give it to the United States Supreme Court. But Professor, I mean, look, I graduated from law school. I don't see a federal question here. I think this is grasping for straws. What say you?
17: Kaylee, I know you don't like to admit you went to Harvard Law School, but I won't let you forget it. There's no way the Supreme Court's going to take this case. This is purely a question of Virginia law decided by the Virginia Supreme Court. There are no grounds for the U.S. Supreme Court to intervene. That case is over and done with, and that redistricting effort is dead.
0: Professor Yu, if only all the professors in the United States were like you, we would be in good hands. Thank you so much.
17: Thanks, Kaylee.
0: Well, Florida Congresswoman Ana Paulina Luna joins us now. Congresswoman Luna, I think this is a important moment for Republicans to wake up, smell the roses, and learn to fight. Because Democrats are prepared to fight. They had a private call. They just want to get rid of the Virginia Supreme Court. They're taking this up to the Supreme Court. They're ready to pack it. You're a fighter. You're one of the strongest fighters in Congress. Are your colleagues waking up?
14: I think so. But, you know, we also have support from people like James Blair, who have been really assigned the midterm election fight. I just want to say this specifically, though. You know, Democrats will always say, oh, you know, Republicans are trying to remove minorities in Congress. Yet here I am, a minority woman sitting in a Republican seat. But I guess we're just the wrong type of minority, right? They don't like to talk about the fact that minorities can and truly are Republican and conservative. But yes, I do think that our Republican colleagues are on straight up defense right now. We know that they're going to try to play dirty this election cycle in the midterms. But more importantly, Kaylee, I think that a lot of the incoming class of freshman Republicans that will take and maintain the majority after this election cycle this November, I'm very conservative and I'm helping to get them elected. So I think that you're going to see a change in the environment that we currently have in Congress.
0: Yeah, I think that's a needed change because here's what we're up against. I want to play a soundbite from AOC. This happened at the end of last week. I think it's really important. It's really instructive. And I think this should be played on loop. Here are the plans of Democrats straight from AOC.
19: When you have to meet a 60-vote threshold, nothing is real anymore. You're not really responsible for any consequential decisions outside of reconciliation. Let Lisa Murkowski take that vote on the SAVE Act. Let Susan Collins take that vote on the SAVE Act. I dare you. I dare you. Call the question. Get rid of the filibuster.
20: Okay.
19: And let them be responsible for their own decisions.
0: So they're getting rid of the filibuster. I mean, what is the Senate doing outside of Mike Lee, Ron Johnson, and a few others? We're just sitting here and allowing Democrats to do this down the road.
14: Yeah, look, I think that this is something that we've been all saying is that, look, when Democrats eventually, because eventually they will, take control of the Senate and the House again, they're going to remove it anyways. And I think right now that Thune has been trying to get the American people off his back for not doing anything about voter ID, doing nothing about Save America Act. And now, Kaylee, look, I know that you're a mom. I'm a mom. He wants to put pesticide liability protections back into the farm bill and send it back over to the House. That is not what we voted for. That is not what the American people want. We want MAHA. We want MAGA. We want President Trump's agenda to be passed through, and he's blocking it. So, yeah, remove the filibuster. Do your job. Otherwise, every single piece of legislation, John, that you send over to the House will die in the House. We will kill it. It will not happen.
0: Yeah, the Save America Act, I mean, we've been on this. It's week 17 that I've been asking for this. That's voter ID check. That's citizenship. I thought we were promised a vote on it. I mean, you've been fighting for this, but where is that vote?
14: Yeah, we were promised to vote on it in the Senate. He never did it. He said that the Senate didn't have time. Remember, this is John Thune saying it. He's saying that it's not a priority. And now we're hearing that the Senate wants to send a housing bill down to the House. It's not going to pass. We're going to kill it. And again, you know, I think Speaker Johnson, too, even on FISA, that's going to be up here in the next, I think, 30-something days. And we want voter ID. We want Save America on FISA. And so we'll have that fight again. Let's see what happens. But look, if we don't pass that, I don't expect the American people to be happy with the Senate and happy with us in the midterms. But I am still hoping that John Thune will do the right thing and listen to what you're saying, listen to what the American people want, and do his job. Otherwise, I think you should call his office and tell him how you feel. I know that he doesn't like that, and so let's put the pressure where it belongs.
0: Those pesky calls from those constituents. All right, Ana Paulina Luna, keep fighting the good fight. Breaking news on Iran next.
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20: 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Senior White House correspondents Jackie Heinrich and Peter Ducey anchor from Washington, D.C.
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33: September 14th, 1814, Baltimore Harbor. British ships are pounding Fort McHenry, lighting up the night sky with fire and smoke. Francis Scott Key watches anxiously from a nearby ship, unsure if the fort or his country will survive the attack. But as the smoke clears, he sees it. A star-spangled banner, tattered, but still flying high. Inspired, he writes, "O say, can you see?" The famous opening to what would become our national anthem. From that morning on, the flag and the words it inspired would symbolize something far greater, that this nation will stand strong, no matter how fierce the fight.
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35: Unbelievably weak, I would say. I would call it the weakest right now after reading a piece of garbage they sent us. I didn't even finish reading it. They said, I'm not going to waste my time reading it. I would say it's one of the weakest right now. It's on life support.
0: Things are heating up, and generals have been swarming the White House all day.
35: And you'll speak not too long because

0: Our soldiers are ready for anything. F-18 fighter jets are in their skies, refueling midair, not letting up. And in the water, 20 warships locking down the strait. Trump calls it the Wall of Steel. And it's stuck to its name. 62 ships have already been turned around. If they don't comply, they're turned around. Now, the sailors on the USS Tripoli are ready to board and disable their ship should they not listen. And the mullahs already tried shooting our fleet out of the water. It didn't work.
1: We had 111 shot at one of our ships over a very short period of time. Out of 111 missiles going at 3,000 miles an hour, all 111 missiles were knocked down into the ocean. There's a level of coolness that missile shot meant they look, ba ba ba ba ba ba ba, and you know they're going. Heading 47 degrees north, 1,300 feet, going 3,000 miles an hour. Okay, we have it in our sight. Fire, boom. 10 seconds left. Let me tell you, they need smart people. Mm-hmm. These people are smart. Amazing.
0: The regime might want to think twice before they send another bad proposal. The president has had it.
1: Are they stupid people? They didn't want to believe it. They think that, well, I'll get tired of this, or I'll get bored, or I'll have some pressure. But there's no pressure. There's no pressure at all. We're going to have a complete victory.
0: The only problem is we don't know who we are negotiating with. Their Ayatollah? Nowhere to be found. Some reports say he's silent, and CNN says that he's the cornerstone of their war plan. So who knows what the truth is? But the Iranians are up against the clock. And today, the commander-in-chief told Fox that he's thinking about restarting Project Freedom. He says it'll be more than just escorting ships through the strait this time. Over 1,500 ships with thousands of sailors are still trapped in the Gulf. And now it's turning into a humanitarian crisis. On top of that, the president knows the price at the pump is too high, but he's trying to do everything he can to lower the prices. The White House is floating around a new idea, suspending the federal gas tax. The president was asked about that today.
2: Are you going to suspend the federal gas tax?
1: Yeah, I'm going to reduce until the... Let me tell you, as soon as this is over with Iran, as soon as it's over, you're going to see gasoline and oil drop like a rock. Mm-hmm. Going to be dropping down like a rock.
2: How long are you going to suspend that tax for?
1: Until it's appropriate, yeah.
2: Till Mr. President,
1: it's a small percentage, but it's still money.
0: For a little extra relief, the president wants Venezuela to join the union and become the 51st state. He says we'd have $40 trillion of oil at our fingertips. But the Chinese can't be too happy. We took away their two oil proxies, Iran and Venezuela. The president's taking a visit to Beijing this week, and he says they have a lot to talk about.
1: I look forward to being there, and if he felt anything, we wouldn't be doing it. But a lot of good things can happen. Now, we'll be talking about, he'll bring up Taiwan, I think, more than I will. But I think that a discussion will be a little bit about energy and about the very beautiful country of Iran.
2: Mr. President.
1: And by the way, Iran is a beautiful country, but it's got people running it now that shouldn't be there, perhaps.
0: Scott Mann is a retired lieutenant colonel, former Green Beret, co-founder of Task Force Pineapple, and author of The Generosity of Scars, which comes out tomorrow. Scott, let's start with China. This is a big week. The president's going. He's going to meet with Xi Jinping. And we know that the Chinese have met with the Iranian foreign minister recently. Do they have any sway? Do they have the ability to change things?
3: Well, I think the Chinese are always looking to play, power games, whether that's in Afghanistan, whether that's in Iran. They're always going to be trying to work behind the scenes to manipulate. And I certainly would not discount their ability, if nothing else, to reinforce Iran with drones and with other, tools for asymmetric warfare against us. So, yeah, I think they definitely have some cards to play in this.
0: How do you think this ends? Because I watched today live the president's press conference, and I got the distinct feeling that this is someone who's made a decision, that this is someone who says, look, this isn't working out with Iran, that maybe is prepared to resume military forces or the excursion, as he calls it, after his China trip.
3: Yeah, look, I think the president, there's no doubt that he has in his mind how he's going to handle this. And I think he will resume military hostilities at the time and place of his choosing. I mean, certainly our military holds the upper hand in that. I think the Iranians are probably trying to play

0: this as kind of a waiting game, a little cat and mouse action, and to try to just continue to disrupt, because they can't go toe-to-toe with our military. They can't go toe-to-toe with the Navy or the Air Force. But what they can do are these asymmetric attacks, these attacks where, you know, drone strikes against ships in the Straits, those kinds of things. They can play that game for a long time, maybe even try to bring the midterms into it and try to sway the will of the American people based on oil prices and things like that at home domestically. That's typically the way insurgencies go and the way asymmetric warfare goes. And I think that's probably the way they're going to try to play it. The question is, can the president and the administration bring Iran, you know, to its knees and capitulate through air power and surgical strike? That remains to be seen.
1: You know, the president talks about the so-called nuclear dust and getting the uranium out. What would an operation from the United States look like? I mean, it's buried way underground. Is that even possible?
0: I mean, our special operations capability is unlike anything in the world, and I'll just leave that there. I think they certainly demonstrated that most recently in Venezuela, where most people would have discounted the ability to go in there and within minutes to do that kind of strike. What I will say is that any kind of ground strike in Iran is terribly complex, you know, with a high cost of life potentially. And whether that is doing a surgical strike against the uranium, or whether it's actually going in with, you know, surrogate forces trying to deal with the actual forces on the ground and get them to capitulate that way, a ground option is always uglier and tougher.
1: Yeah, absolutely. And as we're engaging in diplomacy with Iran, it strikes me as a two-part problem. First, you're dealing with an irrational state actor. I do not consider Iran rational. Right. I know they're driven by religious fanaticism. Number two, we don't know about the Ayatollah. I mean, the Wall Street Journal is reporting that he's not in the picture. And then we hear, oh, he's leading the picture. But we know this, the final arbiter, as the Wall Street Journal says, of major national security decisions is the supreme leader. What do you think the deal is?
0: I think the thing that we can count on is that there is a deep degree of redundancy in that country that goes far deeper than him, regardless of what his current capacity is. The IRGC, the Quds forces, these organizations have redundancy and layers built in. And even if he is in the game, there's more than him calling the shots. And if they take him out, they will continue to demonstrate that redundancy so that they can strike back asymmetrically any way they can.
1: Scott, your book is out tomorrow. It is The Generosity of Scars. Pick it up. It is very cool. And you gave me this amazing pen as well. Tell us about your book.
0: Yeah, so I wrote the book. It's the other side of what's happening in the war. You know, we had a whole generation of warfighters that fought in Iraq and Afghanistan. We're in the 25th anniversary of 9/11, the fifth anniversary of the withdrawal. And 1.8 million of our warfighters, their families, our Gold Star family members are hurting as we go into this anniversary. And a lot of them have buried their stories. And what I found in coming home with a really rough transition myself was that if we can take our stories of struggle as veterans, as first responders, Gold Star family members, and turn them into stories that serve other people, putting our stories into the world, that's how we can learn lessons for the Iranian war. It's how we can learn lessons here at home domestically. I've been working with so many families that use stories of struggle to heal, and that's what that book's all about.
1: The Generosity of Scars, pick it up tomorrow. Scott Mann, it is out. Thank you for your service and for your continued service to our veterans.
0: Thank you for
1: it
0: giving
1: is
0: us
1: a tough time for them.
0: Thank you for giving us a voice, Kaylee.
1: Absolutely. Thank you. Well, White House correspondent shooter pleads not guilty to all charges, plus new fraud investigation in Minnesota. Dr. Oz is here straight ahead.
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8: We find ourselves rich in goods, but ragged in spirit. Reaching with magnificent precision for the moon, but falling into raucous discord on Earth.
9: I have decided to order the immediate redeployment from Vietnam of the division equivalent of approximately 25,000 men.
10: At the inquest, I responded as completely and as truthfully as I could to the questions that were put to me by the judge as well as the district attorney.
11: Tranquility Base here. The Eagle has landed. I'm going to step off the land now. It's one small step for man, one giant leap for mankind.
12: This is the largest group of people ever assembled in one place.
13: Good morning. What we have in mind is breakfast in bed for 400,000.
14: News as it happened. News as it happens.
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15: Saving you money, I'm Hillary Barsky. Many Americans are facing mounting financial pressures, but by making small changes to everyday habits can make a major impact on long-term wealth. Last year, nearly three-quarters of Americans failed to meet their savings and spending goals, according to a Vanguard consumer survey. Many people, especially those in their 30s and 40s, are falling into costly traps, including failing to boost emergency savings, delaying investing, and taking on too much debt. Financial experts say it's important to prioritize retirement savings. Missing out on employer matches or delaying contributions can have a long-term impact. Also, don't take on financial debt, which chips away at your ability to build real wealth. And it's critical to save for an emergency fund and start to plan for your child's education early. College costs continue to rise, and many families underestimate the importance that the earlier you start to save, the less difficult it becomes in later years. Saving you money, Hillary Barsky, Fox News.
1: Fox News alert, the man accused of attempting to assassinate President Trump has pleaded not guilty to all charges. Senior national correspondent Kevin Cork here with the latest. Kevin.
16: Kayla, great to see you. Cole Allen's defiant not guilty pleas today to all the charges he's facing comes as the former educator faces a cornucopia of serious allegations, including the charge that he was trying to kill the president the night of the White House Correspondents' Dinner, in which he allegedly brandished a long gun and then charged right past the mags before apparently tripping and being apprehended by the Secret Service. In addition to those not guilty pleas, Allen's legal team stayed busy today asking the court to disqualify U.S. Attorney for D.C. Jeanine Pirro and Acting AG Todd Blanche from the case, since both were at the event where the shooting took place. Now, before you turn your nose up at the prospects of that happening, do keep this in mind. We're talking about Washington, D.C., the very same place where a federal magistrate judge actually apologized to Allen for being held in a restrictive cell for several days after his arrest. Though in this particular instance, the district court judge, Trevor McFadden on the right, is giving the DOJ several days to respond to the defense's latest motion. Prosecutors are casting this attack as an act of political violence, suggesting that Allen could have destabilized the entire government had his plot succeeded, given the number of high-ranking officials that were at that dinner. Among his many charges, we told you, he's been charged with attempting to assassinate the president, and that alone, Kaylee, carries a maximum sentence of life behind bars. It's going to be a very compelling case for the prosecution. We'll see if they can get it over the finish line. Back to you.
1: No doubt, Kevin. Thank you. Well, Minnesota Democrats are celebrating. They just created a new office to investigate fraud. Great timing, since they already gave away billions to Somali scammers. Now they're taking a victory lap for cleaning up the mess that they themselves made. Tim Walz's Attorney General Keith Ellison is accusing a nonprofit of stealing more than $6.5 million, money meant for violence prevention. Instead, the director of the nonprofit We Push for Peace allegedly used it to fund his lavish lifestyle. Listen to this: Vegas trips, paying off child support, shopping sprees at Harley Davidson. and even paid off his IRS debt. With all that cash, he had some left over and sent it to his businesses, a used car dealership, and a liquor store. Even the treasurer's being accused of siphoning cash, paying hundreds of thousands weekly through administrative expenses. And when they got caught, they allegedly tried to hide it by starting a for-profit company to keep the money hidden. But that did not work. This was all happening right under the noses of Democrats, and Democrat governors were given ample warning of the fraud taking place. There were whistleblowers in Minnesota as far back as 2018. There was even an auditor report in California that was in 2022. But it took the Trump administration and the anti-fraud task force for Democrats to finally get serious.
7: Right now, we don't even prosecute fraud that's under $1.5 million, which means there's a lot of fraudsters who never get caught, who never get punished. We're changing that too.
1: Dr. Mehmet Oz is the CMS administrator. Dr. Oz, I've been studying carefully what you did. California, you did these raids. You're going after these hospice fraudsters. You went to Van Nuys in Los Angeles. And I'm intrigued by that because I mentioned this 2022 auditor report. I have it here. There's literally a map that was given to Governor Gavin Newsom of Van Nuys in LA in 2022. You went there. Where was he? 210 hospice facilities in just this one little area.
17: Well, Cal, you called it out beautifully. The Democrats themselves had all the information that they needed 4 years ago. They made trivial moves to really performative moves to address the fraud. I'm going to put it in the context everyone can get real clear on. One in three hospices in the entire country are in Los Angeles, not in California, just L.A. Remember, hospice was designed 40 years ago to take care of people dying of cancer in their last few months of life. You're supposed to ideally enjoy those lives with dignity in those last few months. Instead, in California, the atrocities continue every time I go there. And I was there this past week, again, with this time with DEA agents. They're trying to open up MacArthur Park where, you know, the Sinaloa cartels basically set up shop. By the way, we discovered 19 kilos of fentanyl. That's enough to kill 190,000 Americans. And again, this is all taking place under the nose of the current leadership of California. But the hospice fraud, it's not just about stealing money. They're stealing your life. They're taking away your health. They're stealing from our most vulnerable in ways that are so reprehensible. I would have thought that alone would have been morally compelling enough to act. And here's the deal for anyone just worried about the money part of it. If we take the fraud out of Medicare, just Medicare alone, we would double the life expectancy of the Medicare Trust Fund, which means if you're working right now and you're worried about Medicare being there for you, or if you're on Medicare now and you're worried that it might have some financial issues, we would double its life expectancy if we just took the fraud out of the system. In aggregate, Medicare, Medicaid, as the vice president was speaking about in that earlier clip with Nick Shirley, it's about $100 billion that we're looking at now that we can bring back into the Treasury. And so I'm compelled both to do the job as CMS administrator that the president's put me in charge of to get that money back or never leave the building so that we don't get foreign countries taking advantage of this. But we also have an obligation to protect our most vulnerable, to not let these fraudsters corrupt the very foundation of our social safety net system.
1: You mentioned the foreign government nexus here. And last time when I spoke with you, you talked about the Cuban government possibly being involved in some Florida fraud, but it's bigger than that. There are many foreign governors that are getting taxpayer dollars and taking advantage of taxpayers. Tell me about what you found.
17: Well, we've got Russian government involvement, we believe, in Los Angeles. We got the Chinese government involved in a big fraud ring in New York. And of course, the Cuban connection that you mentioned was pointed out to me by the former mayor of Miami, Francis Suarez, who pointed out that, you know, we've got twice as many durable medical equipment suppliers. They sell wheelchairs and canes, twice as many as there are McDonald's in South Florida, and the owners all seem to be Cuban, and they flee back to Cuba with the money when we come after them. So this is primarily about allowing the American people to have integrity within the healthcare system. And again, with Medicare and Medicaid, there's a handshake agreement we have, especially when we start offering services that are designed to protect you because your family is not doing them for you. I'll give you one concrete example. New York State, where you are right now, the number one job in the entire state is not retail, it's not folks working in shops, it's personal care services. Why? It's because it's a jobs program for the state. Almost 500,000 people in that state are being paid to carry groceries upstairs for their parents or for their neighbor. Again, these are jobs your family would do for you. That creates jobs in a state that's losing jobs. That generates tax revenue, but it comes from the federal government because we pick up most of the tab. And here's the part that's really bothering me. They're starting to unionize these workers, which means now we're paying union dues. Now that goes back to support the political patronage that unfortunately, in the case of New York, is being supported by one party.
1: Dr. Oz, it's amazing. A producer of mine was on the subway and saw someone researching home health care on their phone here in New York City. Surprise, surprise. Thank you for your hard work. All right. Did Democrats dump the climate change hoax? That's next.
18: Fox News, I'm Ted Lindner. The 18 Americans on the HANA virus exposed cruise ship are back in the U.S. where they're being assessed and monitored during a quarantine period. Fox's Jonathan Sering.
19: Today, health authorities in Maryland announced that they're monitoring two residents who were not on the cruise ship but may have had exposure to one of the cruise ship passengers who got off earlier and was on a flight with them abroad.
18: And two of the American cruise ship passengers exposed to Hanta virus being treated and monitored at a university hospital in Atlanta.
20: Of the two patients now at Emory University Hospital, one has symptoms. The other is a close contact case. The World Health Organization recommends 6 weeks of monitoring as the disease runs its course.
18: And that's Fox's Grinnell Scott. The 18 Americans arriving back in the U.S. Monday morning after returning from the cruise where three died from Hanta virus. 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
0: because of race, religion, or sex be limited or inhibited as we grow. 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The sky is the limit. Our time has come.
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1: For decades, the Democrats have been trying to scare you.
3: The levels of terror that we see in the world today, and of course, proliferation of weapons of mass destruction, all of these are challenges that don't know any borders. And that's exactly what climate change is.
4: No challenge poses a greater threat to future generations than climate change.
8: The world is going to end in 12 years if we don't address climate change.
9: People are dying. Entire ecosystems are collapsing. We are in the beginning of a mass extinction. How dare you?
1: Well, in 1995, the New York Times predicted that most of the beaches on the East Coast of the United States would be gone in 25 years. Well, the beaches are still sandy and the ice caps are still frozen, but every major Democrat has campaigned on climate change, using it as a scare tactic. Vote for them or the world's going to melt. And once they're in, they send huge climate contracts to their friends, to their donors, but no one's buying it anymore. Democrats have cried climate wolf so many times that even the Times is telling them to cut it out. They say Democrats don't have to campaign on climate change anymore. Turns out voters care about energy prices, not windmills, solar panels. The New York Times says it's not clear why climate should be at the center of Democrat campaigns. And even under Biden, climate wasn't a top priority for voters. A poll from 2024 had climate at the bottom of the list. And remember the Democrats' top climate warrior, Greta? Well, she moved on from fighting climate change to freeing Palestine. Is the left finally going to give up its most expensive scam? After decades of hysteria, decades of finger pointing, the polls tanked. The money dried up faster than they said our water sources would. And now all of a sudden, Democrats don't care about climate change anymore. And with that, we bring in Lee Zeldin, the EPA administrator. Lee, David Marcus called it the single most expensive lie in human history. How expensive was this?
8: Yeah, over the course of decades, we've been told everything from the most pessimistic possible prediction to the absolutely impossible. And when you get to 2026, a lot of Americans are thinking about all those pessimistic predictions of the past and realizing that the sea level hasn't risen as much as you guaranteed it would. The temperature of the earth hasn't risen as much as you would. And when you're still 4.5 years away from AOC's prediction that the world is about to end in 12 years, people are saying, you know what, I don't have to wait any longer. I know. And they're also getting pretty pissed off, as you pointed out, becoming aware of the grift, the green slush funds, the money that was used to pay off former Biden and Obama officials and Democratic donors, the tens of billions of dollars that, for example, went through EPA through self-dealing and conflicts of interest and reduced agency oversight. People are getting smart on it, and they care about these economic concerns. They want common sense applied, and now they're being heard at the voting booth. And I think the Trump mandate was to put a stop to it, and that's what we're doing at the Trump EPA.
1: Yeah, unwinding some of these onerous regulations. But amazingly, despite all this money Democrats poured in, climate change remained a 1%, 2% issue. And it just feels like there's no accountability. You know, the beaches are here. The New York Times was wrong. Rush Limbaugh tried his best with the doomsday countdown clock based on Al Gore's prediction that was wrong. But there's no accountability. It's just nothing to see here. Your dollars out the window. What are you seeing?
8: Well, the good news is that President Trump came in time to be able to stop what in the EPA, from the EPA standpoint, was almost $30 billion worth of grants that didn't go out the door, that Uncle Sam was able to catch in time. Thank God President Trump was elected when he did, and he put the people and the team in place in order to make sure that that money was getting stopped. You just pointed out the regulations, which we're trying to strangle out of existence entire sectors of our economy, including our energy economy, our auto economy, suffocating consumer choice, trying to force Americans to buy cars that that the government wants to demand instead of the vehicles that people want. So I feel feel like the accountability came November of 24 when people elected President Trump into office, put Republicans in Congress, and that happens again when the voters go back to the voting booth to make sure that we have that common sense. That's the ultimate accountability, is when the green slush fund gets stopped, the regulations get right-sized, and the people who were in power with their impossible predictions that didn't ban out are now out of power altogether.
1: You know, David Marcus, one other point that he made is that how would gas prices be? He said this. What would a gallon of gas cost today had we been drilling for oil instead of pretending the emergency meant we all had to switch to EVs? Where do you think we would be?
8: Yeah, if we were unleashing energy dominance through 4 years of the Biden administration, if we were building pipelines rather than killing them, instead of putting plants out of existence, instead they were being supportive, we would have more reliable, durable baseload power in this country. We would have more oil and gas supplies. We would not just have more for Americans, but we would be able to be in a position to export more, which is good for our economy and our national security. And I would say, oh, by the way, better for our environment, because we tap into these resources so much better than so many other countries do elsewhere around the world. Oh, and by the way, critical minerals, rare earth from extraction through processing, batteries, chips, magnets, semiconductors. The list is long of all the benefits.
1: Absolutely. Lee Zeldin, thank you as always. Well, more primetime straight ahead. Stay tuned.
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7: I'm Bill Hemmer, and these are the most impactful moments in American history. February 23rd, 1846, the people of Philadelphia gather together to celebrate the birthday of the nation's first president, George Washington. As in previous years, the president's birth was celebrated by ringing the Liberty Bell, which by most accounts was one of the bells rung on July 4th, 1776, to celebrate the signing of the Declaration of Independence. Over the years, the bell was rung to signify celebrations, protests, and revolution. These monumental moments left indelible marks on the bell, both figuratively and literally. But it was during this historic celebration that the crack deepened and the bell was silenced for good. Despite its fracture, the Liberty Bell became a symbol of American independence, proving you don't need a perfect bell to let freedom ring. I'm Bill Hemmer, Fox News.
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10: You know, people ask all the time, who are you actually calling for these Fox News polls? And a lot of folks assume we're just calling Fox viewers. We're not. In fact, the people we interview don't even know it's for Fox News, and that's on purpose. We don't want anything influencing how someone answers. We're also not calling people who signed up to take polls. What we do instead is use a truly random sample of voters. So if you have a phone, you have the same chance as anyone else of being contacted. That's how we make sure we hear from everyone, not just one group. And to reach even more people, we also send text invitations so they can take the survey online if they'd rather do that. The goal is to get the most accurate picture possible of how the whole country feels. If you're curious about how it all works, you can check out our surveys and the full methodology at our homepage, foxnews.com/poll. I'm Dana Blanton, and that's your Poll Parade.
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1: That's all for us tonight. I'm Kaylee McEnany. Catch me on Outnumbered. We have the president's state visit to China this week, so you won't want to miss that. We will give you the moment by moment. And then Saturday in America, 10 a.m. Eastern time, we have a huge guest this weekend. Who is it? Take a guess. I'll let you know later in the week. Thanks for joining me.
12: This is House Call for Health. A study involving more than 130,000 people finds participants who drank 2 to 3 cups of caffeinated coffee every day had a lower risk for developing dementia. Similar results found for those who drank 1 to 2 cups of caffeinated tea. Dr. Dylan Wendt, a neurologist at Cleveland Clinic who was not involved with the study, says this suggests it's not the drink itself that offers the benefit, but the caffeine in the drinks. Wendt explains caffeine may reduce the accumulation of amyloid beta, a toxic protein found in plaques that are associated with Alzheimer's. He says the chemical effect of caffeine may also be neuroprotective. Health experts note it's a good news story for coffee and tea drinkers, but you still need to eat a healthy diet and regularly exercise to help protect brain health. The study was published in JAMA, the Journal of the American Medical Association. 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House Call for Health, I'm Lisa Brady, Fox News.
6: I'm Gianna Gelosi with your Fox True Crime Minute. The woman dubbed the Ketamine Queen was sentenced to 15 years in prison for providing the drug that killed actor Matthew Perry. Jazveen Sanga pleaded guilty last year to one count of maintaining a drug-involved premises, three counts of distribution of ketamine, and one count of distribution that resulted in death or serious bodily injury. 42-year-old admitted in a plea agreement to working with another dealer to supply the Friends actor with dozens of vials of ketamine, including the dose that led to his fatal overdose in October of 2023 at the age of 15.

0: 54. Prosecutors say Sanga ran a high-volume drug trafficking business out of her North Hollywood home, where she stored, packaged, and distributed drugs, including ketamine and methamphetamine, since at least 2019. Another man died hours after she sold directly to him in 2019. Sanga is one of five defendants charged in Perry's death to plead guilty, the third to be sentenced. She was facing a maximum sentence of 65 years in prison. There's more on the story at foxnews.com or subscribe to the Fox True Crime Podcast. I'm Gianna Gelosi with your Fox True Crime Minute.
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2: It could be unraveling. I'm Lisa Lucera, Fox News. That's what President Trump is saying about the ceasefire with Iran.
3: After rejecting a counteroffer from Iran over the weekend, President Trump tells me the ceasefire is now on life support.
4: Where the doctor walks in and says, sir, your loved one has approximately a 1% chance of living.
3: The president calls the latest proposal from Iran totally unacceptable and garbage.
4: I didn't even finish reading it. I said, I'm not going to waste my time reading it.
3: President Trump says the ceasefire, in place for several weeks, is at the weakest right now.
2: Fox's Jared Halpern at the White House. This comes as the president is set to travel to China on Wednesday for a meeting with President Xi Jinping, as China has called out the U.S. over the conflict. China relies on oil from Iran, and the two countries are considered allies. Israeli lawmakers have approved a bill setting up a special tribunal that would have the authority to sentence to death Palestinians convicted of taking part in the October 7th attacks on Israel that led to the war in Gaza. Access to the commonly used abortion pill mifepristone remains available for now as the Supreme Court weighs potential restrictions.
5: A Louisiana lawsuit not only questioned how safe the drug is, but also how it's made available by prescription. A federal appeals court suspended access as the case worked through the courts. The U.S. Supreme Court's order from Justice Samuel Alito allowed access until the justices assessed the arguments. Abortion opponents continue to sue the Food and Drug Administration, saying it's not taking drug safety into account. A Supreme Court decision could come later this week.
2: Fox's Gernal Scott and the High Court has set the stage for Alabama to get rid of one of the two largely black congressional districts before this year's midterm elections. 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
2: Over 20 arrests in Florida after what police describe as a teen takeover in a park.
18: Police say that this large group was causing significant disruptions and fights after meeting in Curtis Hickson Park right by the Tampa Riverwalk downtown. Some kids are hitting each other, yelling, and again, more than 22 of them are now facing charges involving public fighting, possession of narcotics, resisting arrest, and unlawful possession of a weapon. The Tampa police chief says this reckless and criminal behavior will not be tolerated, saying in part, quote, what began as a large gathering quickly escalated into disorder and activity that placed others at risk. Parents need to know where their children are and who they are with. Unfortunately, the poor decisions made by these 22 individuals could have lasting consequences that follow them well into adulthood.
2: Fox's Madison Scarpino. Police say they recovered two guns and some drugs from the scene. The ages of those arrested ranged between 12 and 21 years old. Today marks 100 days since Nancy Guthrie disappeared. Now there's a hair sample from the the home that's being investigated by the FBI.
10: The hair could point law enforcement toward a potential suspect if its DNA doesn't match anyone who had reason to be in the house. They says the investigations come under fire from FBI Director Kash Patel. During an appearance on the Hangout with Sean Hannity podcast, Patel said the FBI was sidelined during the crucial first days of the investigation. Patel also criticized the Pima County Sheriff's Department for using a private lab in Florida to test evidence instead of the FBI's lab in Quantico, saying it delayed the process. Sheriff Nanos responded to the comments, saying that coordination with the FBI began, quote, without delay, and that decisions surrounding evidence processing were made on scene based on what he called operational needs.
2: Fox Business's Max Gordon. Younger Americans are more pessimistic than older ones about the state of the job market. That's a sudden reversal from just 3 years ago, when a Gallup poll found typically younger people are more than likely to say their local job market's good. I'm Lee Silicera. This is Fox News.
11: And welcome to Hannity. And tonight, Iran's belligerent regime is on very thin ice, according to President Trump. Even reports that their fourth-tier leadership may soon be seeking asylum in Vladimir Putin's Russia, kind of like Assad. But tomorrow, President Trump will depart for Beijing in China for a series of high-stakes meetings with President Xi. Major programming note, we will be there on the ground. Yes, I am going to China. I'm sure they can't wait to for my arrival. We will cover all of it, and stick around. We'll have a full preview of what we will be expecting. A pretty exciting week. Great coverage for you. And I'm sure that President Xi will be rolling out the red carpet for President Trump. Meanwhile, back at home, Congresswoman Alexandria Ocasio-Cortez has big dreams of turning America into a permanent communist hellhole. In her own words, take a look.
13: Senate, House seats, elected officials come and go, but single-payer health care is forever.
11: All right, we have much more of AOC's very delusional remarks. They're straight ahead tonight, but we begin in the Commonwealth of Virginia. Pay very close attention. This is the most important midterm election year in our lifetime. And what you see here would be a preview of coming attractions if Democrats ever get back power. Understand that the entire Democratic Party, they get in power. They have a very long list, very long agenda. Not long ago, Democrats repeatedly were lecturing all of us about the rule of law, about, oh, we can't disenfranchise voters, etc. But yet they don't want proof of citizenship. They don't want voter ID, signature verification, chain of custody controls. They don't want updated voter rolls. They don't want any of that. They don't want any voter integrity, so people would have confidence in the results. Remember, they told everyone they were the defenders of democracy. They cared so deeply about checks and balances and norms. No, an ID to get into their convention, you need that, but not to vote. But within days of taking slim majorities in Virginia's state legislature and swearing in the radical left-wing governor, Democrats did in fact embark on the most aggressive power grab and effort to eliminate all but one Republican congressional district in the Commonwealth of Virginia, all with a brazen gerrymandering scheme. In the process, they did not pay attention to the law, and they violated in multiple ways the state's constitution. The result of their dishonest, illicit scheme were thrown out by that state's Supreme Court. But now, instead of honoring and defending the rule of law, they can't appeal to the Supreme Court. Many state Democrats, they are now actively plotting a judicial coup, literally, also known as an insurrection, using their definition. According to the New York Times, Democrats in Virginia plotting to forcibly remove all of Virginia's Supreme Court justices by lowering the mandatory retirement age to 54. Pause there. I know so many Americans that retire at 54. Actually, I don't. I don't know anybody that retires at 54, which just so happens to be 1 year below the youngest judge. Quote, Virginia judges are appointed by the General Assembly, where Democrats hold majorities in both chambers, and could then fill all of those vacancies with all of those forced early retirements. And the court, of course, would put on sympathetic Democratic lawyers that would sign on to their corrupt, unconstitutional gerrymandering plan. Why? They want to seize power. Democrats are even willing to fire the Chief Justice, who is the very first African-American woman to serve on the Supreme Court of Virginia. Now, this is fundamentally un-American, a dangerous assault on democracy, to quote Democrats. But Democrats, they don't care. The double standard runs deep. It runs wide. One state rep from Northern Virginia urging his Democratic colleagues to have strong stomachs, to do whatever is necessary to seize power in Virginia. Even the House, minority leader in name only, Hakeem Jeffries, is also apparently on board with a statewide judicial coup. Take a look.
14: We do have these structural problems that need to be addressed. We've got to, for instance, make sure we pass the John Robert Lewis Voting Rights Advancement Act so we can end the era of voter suppression in the United States of America once and for all. We have to end Citizens United, dramatically reform our campaign finance laws to stop the ability of these deep-pocketed special interests to intervene. And we are going to have to explore massive judicial reform, state by state, and at the federal level, and everything should be on the table as far as I'm concerned.
11: Now, if Democrats, if they're willing to do this in a left-leaning state that Kamala Harris won by under 5 points, you better believe they would do this nationwide. They would disenfranchise 96% of the 46% of voters in Virginia that went for Donald Trump, and they don't care. And famed Democratic strategist James Carville, getting a little loony lately, announced the strategy in April. He said the quiet part out loud. According to Carville, the moment Democrats regain national power, they will get rid of the U.S. Supreme Court as we know it. In other words, they will pack the court with far left judicial activist judges while also adding Puerto Rico, Washington, D.C. as states, all in order to ensure four extra Democratic senators in perpetuity. That's their plan. Make no mistake. Democrats have one goal, one party rule forever in perpetuity. In other words, they are plotting the end of our democratic republic, and they're willing to go to any length to get there. Now, tonight, thankfully, they do have two big obstacles. One, voters don't like them. Two, their racial gerrymandering scheme, that was struck down by the Supreme Court. And recently, redrawn red states could give Republicans now an edge in the House from the midterms, which, by the way, is now less than 6 months out. Now, meanwhile, a desperate U.S. Supreme Court appeal from Virginia, that will not succeed. In fact, Democratic Attorney General Jay Jones didn't even manage to spell Virginia right in the filing. Here with reaction, former Virginia Attorney General Jason Mayorkas is with us. All right. We knew in the beginning that even though this made it to the ballot, we knew that it would never pass judicial review. We knew for a couple of reasons. Number one, they didn't follow the state constitution. Number two, the wording of it. We didn't even really get into the depth of that, how abusively biased it is. So it was never going to pass. Tell me why the Supreme Court will never take this case. There's no way they take it.
15: Oh, the United States Supreme Court is going to probably laugh this completely off their docket. And this is nothing but face-saving, Sean. This was a utter complete humiliation for Hakeem Jeffries and Virginia Democrats. They just burned $70 million, $10 million of taxpayer money, $70 million in campaign funds. And listen, if they had just paid attention to the Attorney General's opinion I issued last fall saying this is completely unconstitutional under the Virginia Constitution. And so, no, the Supreme Court, this is nothing but window dressing for them to try to save face with their donors. This is going to get laughed out by the Supreme Court. This is a last desperate gasp. But now what they're trying to do, as you reported, you have this scheme where they essentially want to unconstitutionally remove justices in Virginia. The Constitution of Virginia says you can only remove justices by impeachment in Virginia, in this case, by arbitrarily lowering the retirement age. It is an unconscionable scheme. It shows how little in the rule of law that they've been paying attention to just to pursue power. It shows why, candidly also, why Abigail Spanberger is the least popular governor in modern Virginia history. She did a bait and switch. I call her governor bait and switch. She governed as a moderate, and she's campaigned as a moderate and governed as a leftist, which should be a message to all Americans for Democratic candidates running this fall up and down
11: and
15: the ballot.
11: She specifically said she would never do this. Your thoughts on the Supreme Court and their decision, which I thought was the right decision by far, as it relates to racial gerrymandering?
15: Well, listen, I mean, what SCOTUS said is that we should be striving towards what Dr. King's vision, which is a colorblind society. That's what we should be striving for. That's what we should achieve. And that's the beauty of America. The beauty of America is that anyone from any background can come achieve their dreams. That's why some of the last name Miarez, whose family fled Cuba, can serve as the attorney general after a family fled a country which you didn't have any kind of rule of law. So really what this is saying we are now striving toward that more perfect union where we're not going to try to put everybody into different categories by race. We're going to judge you by the content of your character. That should be what we should be striving for. And that's what we're saying.
11: All right, Jason Miarez, thank you so much, former Attorney General in Virginia. We appreciate your time. Now, tonight, in addition to constantly scheming and plotting ways to seize power, Democrats are also making time for another important part of their agenda, and that is smearing men for simply existing. Take a look.
19: There's part of the Democratic Party became more and more anti-men, or describing that they were part of the problem, or they have toxic traits, and for those things. And that's why there's been such a big, big migration away from the Democratic Party, from young men. And that's really why one of the part why we lost in 2024. Now, if you identify anyone as the problem or blame them for some things, then you're going to lose. We forgot that we are in the business of addition, not subtraction. Or subtraction, I mean.
11: Now, Senator Fetterman, basically the only voice of reason inside the Democratic Party. Unfortunately, he's talking into a void here now with more Texas Senator Ted Cruz. You know, if I want to get to Ted Cruz worked up and angry on this show tonight, I could say, you know, Senator, I think you'd be a great Supreme Court justice yourself. And you would think most people would take that as a compliment. Alan Dershowitz said you were one of his smartest students at Harvard Law, one all time, and he taught there for decades. But if I say, Senator, would you ever consider the U.S. Supreme Court? You rip my head off. What's up with that?
20: Sean, it is kind of you to say, you know full well, I don't want to be a judge. I want to be in the arena. I want to be fighting these loons that just tried to redistrict in Virginia and got their tails whipped. Fighting these loons, look, you just played my colleague, John Fetterman. John has become a good friend. He really has shown a lot of courage speaking up in a Democrat party that is just out of their mind. But the point he raised, I think, is exactly right, that the Democrat Party has become so extreme that they are the party of extreme left-wing, anti-border, abolish the police, transgender witches. Like, that ain't a big populace. And they've decided, number one, when it comes to men, if you're a Democrat and the only thing you have to say about men are the words toxic masculinity, you know, I don't think being a man is toxic. I don't think being a father is toxic. I don't think being a husband is toxic. I don't think being strong and leading is toxic. But yet the Democrat Party, they tell young men, everything about you is unacceptable. You need to be this soy latte castrati in pajamas. And it's not shocking that they're hemorrhaging among young men and among anyone with any sense.
11: Okay, but you're laying out the case of what is on the line in less than 6 months. And I don't even think the issues that will ultimately define the outcome of the midterms have even happened yet. Well, Iran will resolve itself. Gas prices will stabilize.
20: Yep. Yep.
11: I believe the president has laid the predicate, the foundation for, you know, probably 4, 5, 6% GDP growth, which is historic in every way. And I think all of that's beginning to unfold before our eyes, which is why the stock market, I believe, is reacting the way it is. Then you add to that, yeah, they want men to play in women's sports, be in women's locker rooms. They want sanctuary cities and states. They want open borders. They want sex change operations funded by taxpayers for illegals. They voted for the biggest tax increase in history. And they're led by AOC, the squad, Bernie Sanders, Elizabeth Warren, and nobody dares challenge them. They all seem to cower in fear, with the exception of John Fetterman.
20: Yep. Look, the stakes are, do we hand over the Congress and the country to a bunch of radical extremists? You mentioned people like Elizabeth Warren and AOC. Let's take AOC this week. AOC had this bizarre take on the history of America, and that she said, our revolution was a revolution against the billionaires. And basically, she retold it as a Marxist revolution. And I don't know whether that's more ignorance or ideology, but it's both together. If you look at the American Revolution, who were we fighting against? We declared our independence from totalitarian government, from King George, from government that taxed you and controlled you, just like AOC and Elizabeth Warren and Ilhan Omar want to do. And by the way, who was the American Revolution funded by? It was funded by people like Robert Morris, who was the wealthiest person in the colonies. It was funded by people like George Washington, who in modern terms was worth about $600 million. People like Thomas Jefferson. It was American free enterprise capitalist who invested in seeking freedom. And by the way, AOC also said it is impossible for anyone to earn $1 billion, which, look, I recognize for her, given that she was a bartender, that's probably true. And there's no disrespect to bartenders. Bartenders are an honorable profession. But she went from that to being a government employee and a parasite sucking on the taxpayer. But you look at great, think of Henry Ford, who invented the Model T, who invented the assembly line, and basically created the American middle class. You don't think that produced billions of dollars? Look at Elon Musk making electric cars, making self-driving cars, sending rocket ships to the moon. He's going to be sending rocket ships to Mars, and yet these left-wing zealots say if you are successful, if you are producing, if you are creative, you are bad. We want to take everything from you, and we want to put a bunch of Washington politicians in charge of your life. I got to say, Sean, if you're a 25-year-old guy starting your career or a 25-year-old woman starting your career, that is a horrible dystopic future. And if they take over the Congress, God help this country.
11: You know, let me ask you, wasn't this supposed to be a battle for American independence? They wanted independence. Did she ever hear anything about taxation without representation or the Stamp Act or the Tea Act or the Townsend Act? Are these new Lexington and Concord the first shots fired? Didn't many of our framers and founders risk their lives and fortune for this cause of freedom? Did she forget that part?
20: Amen.
11: You know, yeah.
20: If you look at the Declaration of Independence, which was signed July 4th, 1776, by 56 men, they pledged their lives, their fortunes, and their sacred honors. And most of them lost their lives, most of them lost their fortune, but not a one of them lost their honor. And in fact, they brought into fruition, I think, the greatest country in the history of the world. The problem with the left, number one, it is profound ignorance. They don't know those basic facts. But number two, they're in the business of lying to young people. If you care about social justice, look, leftists like to call themselves social justice warriors. You know what, Sean? I actually think you and I are social justice warriors. We want to see people do better. We want to see poverty overcome. The greatest enemy poverty has ever seen is the American free enterprise system. Nothing has lifted more people out of poverty. If you want to come from nothing and achieve the American dream, it is capitalism that the leftists are trying to destroy that produced that, and yet they are trying to lie and deceive young people. And it's getting real traction, which means we got to push back.
11: Well, I hate to say it as we end this interview, but you just made the perfect case for me that you'd be a great Supreme Court justice. But I'm not going to belabor the point because, you know, I've seen you mad before at liberals. I don't really want to, you know, take on that wrath of Ted Cruz. We appreciate your time, Senator.
20: I'm all about warmth, love, and liberty.
11: I'm all about the same, believe it or not. All right, Senator Cruz, thank you. Coming up next tonight, right here on Hannity.
13: Senate, House seats, elected officials come and go, but single-payer health care is forever.
11: Oh, she has bigger dreams than being president. 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
15: 1869, Promontory Summit, Utah. Two locomotives face each other on the plains, one from the east, one from the west. And with the tap of a final railroad spike, America becomes connected as one nation. It took 6 years, thousands of miles of track. With hammers in hand and fire in their bellies, men risked everything to carve steel across mountains and deserts. Some died in blizzards, others in blasts. Still, they pressed on, laying 10 miles of track in a single day. The Transcontinental Railroad didn't just move trains, it moved people. It provided opportunity, and it proved to a young nation we could build something bigger than ourselves.
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16: All right, breaking news tonight with the war with Iran. Earlier today, President Trump announced his rejection of the latest, quote, Iranian peace proposal. It was not a serious one, while adding that the ceasefire now is on life support, and reports tonight that Iran's very fractured fourth-tier leadership, they may be planning an exit to Russia and Vladimir Putin. Now, if you recall, on this program before Epic Fury, there were reports the supreme leader, other leaders were planning a move, that they had planes with cash and currency on a tarmac ready to go. I said multiple times, my advice to all of them is to get out while they can. The supreme leader, all his top leadership, and then the next tier, and pretty much the third tier, they're all dead. They should have listened to me then. My same advice applies here. Now, Trump's rejection comes as this rogue regime reportedly hung a grad student accused of spying for the CIA and Israel's intelligence agency. Here at the very latest, our very own Kevin Cork is with us. Kevin, I think they're just lashing out in utter, complete paranoia. But this report that they might be planning an exit is intriguing to me.
17: Yeah, intriguing indeed. And I salute you. You are spot on. You gave them great advice. Of course, they didn't listen, and it could cost all of them. Now, we did reach out to the White House tonight, Sean, to respond to the news that the regime is once again killing its own citizens. And we got a statement. It reads in part, President Trump will never allow Iran, a nation that brutally kills its own people for merely speaking out against the regime's oppression, chance death to America, and is the world's leading state sponsor of terror, to obtain a nuclear weapon. Now, the last part of that statement flows perfectly into the news of the day. The president, as you said, Sean, has rejected the latest offering by the regime, and he's now said to be leaning toward resuming military operations. You can bet on it. By the way, that Iran offer demanded that the U.S. release Tehran's frozen assets in the naval blockade and didn't include any provisions to limit the nation's nuclear program. Well, tonight, critics are suggesting that the terms offered by the regime could best be described as, I kind of like the way you said it, delusional, wholly unserious, even insulting to the negotiators, and that could come at a very heavy cost. And that

0: happen at any moment. Meanwhile, Israeli Prime Minister Bibi Netanyahu is warning the conflict's not over until Iran's enriched uranium is removed and its nuclear enrichment sites are fully dismantled. Also tonight, we have a new report to tell you about. It states that the recent drone activity over the Gulf states is sourced back to the Iranian regime. U.S. officials say they're likely trying to keep oil prices high amid the negotiations, hoping to play the long game. I'm not so sure how effective that will turn out. We'll see. Sean, back to you.
1: All right, Kevin Cork, thank you for that report from D.C. tonight. Now, radical squad member, actually the true leader of the radicalized Democratic Party, AOC, continues to demonize wealthy, job-creating taxpayers. How many times have I said I never got a job from a poor person? Anyway, she's going so far as to claim the Revolutionary War was fought against the billionaires of their time. Wasn't about freedom, wasn't about independence, no. Taxation without representation. If you learn that, you went to a real school. She obviously did not. Take a look.
2: The American Revolution was against the billionaires of their time. And we are declaring independence from such an extreme marriage of wealth and power and the state that the voices of everyday people did not exist.
1: Okay, Exhibit A on how government schools are so disgraceful and such a failure, but even worse than that, she also said her ambition goes way beyond just becoming president one day, essentially saying she wants to instill her communist vision in this country. Remember, every elected Democrat, Chuck Schumer, Hakeem Jeffries, Mamdani, Kathy Hochul, probably even Gavin Newsom, all fear her. Watch this.
2: They assume that my ambition is a title or a seat. And my ambition is way bigger than that. My ambition is to change this country. Presidents come and go. Senate, House seats, elected officials come and go. But single-payer healthcare is forever. A living wage is forever. Workers' rights are forever. Women's rights, all of that.
1: No, actually, you might want to watch Neville Chamberlain Starmer, because he adopted all of those principles in Great Britain. And he's on the verge of collapsing. His government is about to collapse. Now, the left continues to scream about the wealthy paying their fair share, despite the fact that the wealthiest Americans, they pay the highest federal income tax by far, the highest state income taxes by far, the highest property taxes by far, they spend more by far, highest capital gains taxes, highest estate taxes. Here's the best part. The bottom 50% of wage earners in this country, bottom 50, pay about 2 to 3% of the total bill. That would be full redistribution of wealth. Here with reaction, Fox business host David Asman, Fox News political analyst Ryan Priebus. David, okay, if the bottom 50% pay 2, maybe 3% if we're generous, that means we have redistribution of wealth. Do we not?
3: Of course we do. Of course we do. And it's the old phrase, we gotta have the rich have to pay their fair share is such bull crap. I mean, it's just total nonsense. The top 1% pay 40% of all income taxes. That doesn't include the amount of money they're paying on property taxes, et cetera. The top 10% pay 70% of all the taxes, whether it's the top 1%, top 10%, whoever you're putting in that rich or wealthy category, they are paying their fair share. But more than that, what AOC wants to do, I'm so glad you mentioned education. She went to Boston University, got a minor degree in economics, doesn't have a clue about the history of the world in the 20th century when hundreds of millions of people were killed by the socialist garbage that she's trying to implant in the United States of America. Back in the 1940s, there was a guy named Friedrich von Hayek who wrote a wonderful book called The Road to Serfdom. He was afraid that after World War II, the world would be divided into communism, which is where the people become the serfs of that less than 1%, the minute minority that control things. Everybody else would be a serf of those people. She wants to be, talk about kings, she wants to be even more than the president, which means she wants to be the king. She wants all of us to be the serfs that work for the government, that pay even more taxes than what we're paying now. And by the way, we are on the road to serfdom. We have to turn that around. That's what Donald Trump wants to do. That's what his Treasury Secretary wants to privatize America once again, because we are far down that road. We're paying more for health. Healthcare. The government is paying more for healthcare in the United States per capita than the people in the socialized UK are paying for their healthcare system. So we got to watch out because we're very far down that road to serfdom already.
1: All right, let's get your take, Reince Priebus. On the upside of this politically, she really is the voice of this radicalized Democratic Party. I would say she is Bernie Sanders. Fight the oligarchy in your private jet. Elizabeth Warren is. Gavin Newsom buys into this. J.B. Pritzker buys into this. And no, there are little to so few mainstream Democrats that will challenge it. The only one that comes to mind is John Fetterman. And he stands alone all the time. And they hate him.
4: Yeah, well, I mean, we know that people in the middle class, they don't dream of government dependence. They dream of being successful. She's talking about billionaires as if they're some kind of cartoon characters. Well, guess what? Americans work for those companies. Americans have their stocks in their 401k. Jeff Bezos is not King George. Elon Musk is not imposing taxation without representation. And as you all just said, I mean, so eloquently about the fact that they're, you know, top 10% are paying most of all the taxes. But here's the thing, and this is something that I think as a Republicans out there, populism of the left has its appeal. Not to me. But to a lot of people, think about how she talks. Number one, she talks about villains. And then she talks about you're getting screwed by those villains. Very plain language. She's not talking about white papers. She's not dissecting who pays what. You're getting screwed. And in some ways, if you look at what's happening on the left, they're talking about trying to tell people who might feel forgotten, look, we're going to give you free groceries. We're going to give you a free bus. And maybe some of these people have been forgotten. And maybe that this is all another part of what I call middle finger politics. That, you know what? Some of you may think it's crazy that I voted for Mondami. You think, I know I'm not going to get free gas. I know I'm not going to get free groceries. But I'm voting for that guy anyway, even if you think he's crazy. This type of leftism is very dangerous in our country. We can dismiss it, and it's very smart talking about the Declaration of Independence was a rise against the monarchy, not against merchants. We know that. But to people out there that may not know better, if this stuff is not responded to quickly, it can spread like a wildfire, and it's very dangerous.
1: You know, whatever manifestation it takes on, it always ends the same way. And that is unfulfilled promises, more poverty, and a loss of freedom. And look at Social Security going towards insolvency, Medicare, Medicaid, insolvency. How are your government schools doing? How many of those Obamacare promises actually were kept? None. I mean, it fails every time. Guys, appreciate it. All right, coming up, Joe Biden is desperate to block the DOJ from releasing communications with the ghostwriter to his book. Did he give him any intel? What is he trying to hide? We'll check in with Greg Jarrett and new details from Trump's third would-be assassin who appeared in court today. That's straight ahead.
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18: 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Week three, Words Matter and Words Can Heal. And the final week is Supporting Loved Ones. 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I'm Lisa Brady, Fox News.
1: Now, the man who tried to kill President Trump at the White House Correspondents Association dinner in D.C. last month is ready for his day in court. He pled not guilty to all charges against him today. Here now with a full report, our very own Christina Coleman. Christina, the case seems pretty overwhelming and fairly incontrovertible, especially the pictures of him in his room with all those guns.
19: That's right, John. Prosecutors say they have a lot of evidence to work with. This California man who's accused of traveling across the country to kill President Trump is facing four charges in this case, including attempting to assassinate the president. He pleaded not guilty to all the charges during his arraignment today, despite all the evidence against him, which includes a manifesto he allegedly wrote and this surveillance video, which prosecutors say shows the suspect, Cole Allen, storming through security at the White House Correspondents' Dinner, armed with knives and guns.
20: Make no mistake,
10: this was an attempted assassination of the President of the United States, with the defendant making clear what his intent was. And that intent was to bring down as many of the high-ranking cabinet officials as he could. This is the kind of situation that we cannot tolerate.
19: Also, Allen's lawyers are asking the judge to disqualify U.S. Attorney for D.C. Jeanine Pirro and Acting A.G. Todd Blanch from this case since they were at the dinner. They argue they could be considered witnesses or victims, so a potential conflict of interest in this case. Pirro responded, saying in part, quote, "We will evaluate the motion and respond in court. We will not tolerate people who come to the District of Columbia to engage in anti-democratic acts of political violence." Sean?
1: All right. By the way, you know, it is all on video. I think they're going to have a hard time as far as I'm concerned. You know, this is a Hail Mary in every way. Christina Coleman, thank you tonight for that report. Now, former FBI Director James Comey also currently being prosecuted for making a threat against President Trump, 86-47. And he took some time out of his very, very busy day to go on MSDNC and talk over there. Here's what he had to say about Russia. Take a look.
20: What does that mean for the country?
21: It's bad. You never want time to fly, but it means it's going to be a very difficult 2 years and whatever it is, 2.5 years. Thank goodness for the elections this fall. Thank goodness for the judiciary.
20: There aren't any policies that he's enacted in his first term or in 15 months of a second that Putin doesn't like. Do you think the questions were ever answered about his affinity for Russia?
21: No, I don't know. And he's done things that are bad for Putin. Right. Venezuela, harming Iran, those kinds of things. But I can't explain his continuing apparent affection for a dictator.
1: And Comey's not the only relic from the past who is back in the headlines these days, none other than Joe Biden. He now says that he wants to stop the DOJ from releasing the tapes of him allegedly sharing classified information with his ghostwriter, tapes that were part of the Robert Hur probe into Biden of a couple of years back. Now, Biden's spokesperson telling Axios that those tapes were provided to the DOJ in good faith. Nobody needs to hear them. I do. I want to hear them. Anyway, here with Reaction, Fox News legal analyst Greg Jarrett. All right, I think on the issue of the would-be assassin, I think that's pretty straightforward. The evidence is clear, overwhelming. As it relates to Comey, correct me if I'm wrong, isn't that guy, the same guy that used the dirty Russian disinformation dossier that was not verifiable for 4 FISA warrants that years later he said he would no longer sign. But yet we know that he knew back then when he was signing it that it wasn't verified.
22: Oh, yeah. I mean, Comey is flogging another of his novels. It's coming out tomorrow. So, you know, that's why he ran to the nearest friendly camera, MS Now. But, you know, more than anything, Comey craves attention. You know this, Sean. He's vainglorious, sanctimonious. But he's also obsessed with Donald Trump. So, you know, I watched the interview. It was a coddling interview today. He spent all of it trashing Trump and sermonizing about the misdeeds of justice and pontificating about ethics, which is perversely ironic and comical coming from, as you point out, Sean, the man who promoted the most notorious lie in American history, the Russia hoax. I mean, he abused power by fabricating a case against Trump. He exploited the phony dossier, deceived the FISA court, conspired with others to create the illusion that Trump was a Russian asset when he knew it was completely untrue. And he was also a prolific leaker who then claimed amnesia under oath. So, you know, his recent indictment may not be the last one. There's a grand jury in Florida that could indict him as well.
1: Well, the grand conspiracy investigation is going forward. I only have about 20 seconds. I don't think Joe Biden will be able to stop the release of those tapes, do you?
22: No, I don't think so. I mean, look, the charges against Biden never happened, and it reeked of favoritism and a corrupt cover-up. Now he wants to cover up the cover-up by concealing the incriminating evidence where he openly admits that he squirreled away top secret records and then read them verbatim.
1: Yeah.
22: Those are additional crimes. And all the while, he kept lying to reporters that he never did it.
1: All right, Greg Jarrett, thank you. Donald Trump, hilarious at his best today, calling out critics and also making one joke after another. We got the highlights when we return.
6: It's Will Tank Country.
0: Allen in his manifesto was like, I'm going to do my best not to hurt anybody else in that room, but go after just administration figures and President Donald Trump. 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
1: All right, time for other news. President Trump on fire today, torching the radical left, exposing all their hypocrisy. Now, here's what he said about Democrats suffering from TDS. Take a look.
24: The Democrats, well, they suffer from Trump derangement syndrome, to be honest. They don't even know what they're looking at. They can't even see straight. But I have a new way out. I'm going to propose something the opposite of what I want. And we will have massive amounts of legislation. I'm going to go the opposite. Whatever is bad, I'm going to go for it, and they'll approve what's good, finally. No, they've got serious Trump derangement syndrome, which actually is a disease. I'm hearing it is actually a disease. It's an honor.
1: People that don't know him have no idea. He does have a wicked sense of humor. The White House X account further trolled the left, posting this photo of a prescription for TDS, and Trump didn't stop there. He also unveiled his new nickname for Democrats. Take a look.
24: But you can say that we're going to reduce drug prices by 80%, and we won't get one Democrat vote. I don't know how they get away with it. That's why we call them the Democrats. We have a new name. They're Democrats because they're dumb. They're dumb people.
1: And then later, the president went on to defend his McDonald's diet, saying it may actually be better than what the health nuts are eating. Take a look.
24: It's not because I eat the best foods. Maybe they are the best foods. Who knows what the best foods are? Maybe junk food is good and the other food is no good. I know people that eat the best food. They go to a restaurant, they have celery, and I don't want, and I'll have steak and everything else. And I say, how are you doing? Well, it's over for me. Many, many people that all they do is watch their weight, their this, their that, and they kicked the bucket, and here we are. I feel great.
1: Here with the reaction, the Federalist election correspondent Brianna Lyman is with us. You know, he actually made a statement once. He jokes around all the time, if you know him. I've known him 30 years. And something to the effect, you know, Diet Coke is probably much better for you than people think because it'll kill the grass, so it's probably killing cancer.
19: Yeah, I mean, I think a lot of people think like that, right? If what's it doing to the grass, what's it going to do to me? And also, to Trump's point, there are people who smoke cigarettes for 50 years and they never get lung cancer. And then you have people who've never smoked a cigarette in their life and they get lung cancer. So I think Trump's point is kind of that old school mentality of, look, if it happens, it happens. And I got to be honest, Sean, that first clip you played about Donald Trump when he says, I'm going to do the opposite with TDS, this man knows how to set traps for Democrats to walk in. And my God, I wish he would do this one. He needs to come out tomorrow and say, I'm a female. He needs to say, I'm the first female president. And the TDS lunatics are going to say, you can't be a female. And Donald Trump's going to say, yes, I can. You told me I can change my gender. And they're going to expose the absurdity of their transgender ideology because their TDS is so strong that their reflex is going to say, oppose, oppose, oppose.
1: I identify as the first female president.
19: First female president.
1: You know what? If he does it, you'll get full credit. All right. More bombshell UFO documents from the Pentagon reveal several near misses between U.S. aircrafts and what are described as, quote, superheated orbs. Now, other documents feature accounts from witnesses who say they saw 3 to 4 foot tall beings in spacesuits and helmets that landed from apparent UFOs. You know, Brianna, maybe count me in the nutty category. I'm very open to the idea. And the more people I talk to that have been involved at the highest levels of government, that are very credible, military people, former astronauts that are being quoted in this new material, I don't know. Count me among those that think it's very possible, even likely.
19: Look, Sean, there used to be this idea that only sports could unite America. But I'm going to tell you, I think aliens and UFOs are one of those other things that unite Republicans and Democrats. Because you know what we all agree on? The government is not telling us something, right? You had Barack Obama a few weeks ago did a podcast and he was like, yeah, aliens are real. And then the next day he's like, ah, that's not what I meant. We know what he meant, right? Then you have Tim Burchett come out and he says that the things that he has seen would set the earth on fire. It would unglue America. And notice, there's not been a character assassination campaign against Tim Burchett. There's probably some validity there, and people on both sides of the aisle know it, and they don't want to try to discredit Tim Burchett because he's not lying.
1: Congressman Burchett has been dead on accurate, and the only president to release the information is Donald J. Trump.
19: Love him.
1: All right, Brianna, thank you. Up next, we are dropping a new podcast tomorrow featuring Navy SEAL bestselling author Jack Carr. His life story, amazing. Straight ahead.
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1: 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We spoke extensively about his years in combat. His life is unbelievable. The inspiration behind his best-selling books and his hit series, if you haven't watched it, watch it, The Terminal List. Here's a preview.
28: And as I sit down to write The Terminal List, I write my first line. And of course, as a child of the 80s, I think, who's going to star in this masterpiece? I've written one line to this thing. And this is December of 2014. So I have a couple more years left in the military, about a year and a half left in the military. And I think, Chris Pratt, He needs to do that for his career. He's on Parks and Rec. He's kind of an overweight, jokester guy in Parks and Rec. And then I just saw him in Zero Dark 30. He plays a SEAL, so he slims down. He's in shape. I'm like, this guy, for his career, he needs to play a character like this. Chris Pratt will star.
1: And he did. You got to watch it. And it's on you can watch it on YouTube, Spotify, Apple, wherever you get your video podcast. Type in Hang Out With Me, Sean Hannity. 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All right, that's all the time we have left this evening. Please set your DVR so you never, ever, ever miss an episode of Hannity News anytime, every time, all the time. 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And in the meantime, let not your heart be troubled. Greg Gutfeld is next. He will put a smile on your face. Thank you for making the show possible. Have a great night with your families.
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0: 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I'm Deborah Valentine, Fox News. Middle East tensions escalate.

0: escalate as the U.S. continues its blockade on the Strait of Hormuz. Fox Business Network's Ashley Webster is in Tel Aviv with more.
1: Iran's foreign ministry claims its proposal, though they claim it was generous and responsible, and accused Washington of continuing to put forward what it calls unreasonable demands. Meantime, Iran's parliamentary speaker offered his own warning today, saying, quote, "Our armed forces are ready to deliver a well-deserved response to any aggression. Mistaken strategy and mistaken decisions will always lead to mistaken results. The whole world has already figured this out. We are prepared for all options. They will be surprised." With the peace plan still in the balance, a lot of the focus right now remains on the Strait of Hormuz, where more than 1,500 ships remain stranded, hurting the global economy.
0: Ships attempting to skirt the blockade continue to be turned away. The 18 Americans on the hantavirus-exposed cruise ship have returned to the U.S. to quarantine.
2: One passenger who tested positive and later negative for hantavirus before returning to the U.S. was placed in the Nebraska Biocontainment Unit as a precaution. Another individual experiencing symptoms despite testing negative was transferred to a biocontainment facility at Emory University in Atlanta. A close travel companion with no symptoms also went to Emory for monitoring, while 15 lower-risk passengers quarantine at Nebraska Medical Center in more hotel-like accommodations separate from the biocontainment unit.
3: And today, health authorities in Maryland announced that they're monitoring two residents who were not on the cruise ship but may have had exposure to one of the cruise ship passengers who got off earlier and was on a flight with them abroad.
0: Fox's Jonathan Sary. 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
0: China's preparing to welcome President Trump for a meeting between the leaders of the world's two biggest economies. Fox's Jonathan Savage looks ahead.
7: A Chinese government spokesman is promising an in-depth exchange of views when President Trump meets his counterpart Xi Jinping. There's no doubt that one of the topics will be Iran. China, a major purchaser of Iranian oil, has seen crude oil imports fall 20% year on year as a result of the conflict. It's called for a complete cessation of hostilities. But the multi-day visit will have room for other issues too. The White House is inviting the CEOs of Tesla and Apple on the trip, which it's hoped will see multiple business deals signed. Jonathan Savage, Fox News.
0: The Trump administration says it will delay a plan to address high beef prices, which would have suspended tariffs on imported beef. President Trump had planned to sign a pair of executive orders to lower tariffs on beef and reduce regulations on American cattle producers today. White House officials said this evening the actions have been delayed as the administration finalizes details. Secretary of War Pete Hegseth suggesting a senator's comments on classified matters will be reviewed by Pentagon lawyers.
8: Secretary Hegseth said Arizona Democratic Senator Mark Kelly may have shared information on a Sunday news show that was part of a classified briefing. In a post on X, Hegseth said Senator Kelly potentially violated his oath when he discussed the status of missile stockpiles that Kelly claims could take years to replace. Senator Kelly, in response, said that information is similar to what Secretary Hegseth revealed during a recent congressional hearing. Hegseth has previously tried to demote Kelly, who retired from the Air Force as a captain, for taking part in a video warning service members against obeying illegal orders. Gernal Scott, Fox News.
0: I'm Deborah Valentine. This is Fox News.
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2: That's true. That is true.
1: But she's stopping by anyway. We're going to have a grown-up talk with Ainsley in studio in this hour about all things America. We're also going to be chatting with Bruce Blakeman, who is running for governor here in New York State. And I've been trying to make this case to everybody listening across the country. It does not matter what the race happens to be. They're all running against the same level of Democrat stupidity. It's a lot of race-based identity politics designed to emotionally blackmail you into supporting things that can only harm the country.
3: Democrats just call everyone racist so they go along with their stupid ideas.
1: Amen. But one man who is not doing that is Spencer Pratt. We're going to discuss it in this hour. He is running for mayor out in L.A. We got a lot to get to. And if you're listening to me for the first time, I hope and I cannot impress upon this upon you enough. I don't care. I am a talk show host. Do I care about the country? Yes. Do I take the issue seriously? Yes. Do I take myself seriously? No. I'm a grown man who plays video games. And I'll sit here and I'll give you a measured take and I'll talk to you about what's going on in the world. But if I was going to be upfront with you, I would tell you my chief rooting interest is America. If the country is thriving, I don't care who's in charge. I don't care what political party they belong to. A rising tide lifts all boats. If the country flourishes, it's easier for all of us. If the country lets in 20 million people illegally, we all suffer just the same. That was the last 4 years of our lives. The mismanagement of the border, which was intentional, set the country back. It cheapened American labor. It led to a spike in fentanyl poisoning deaths. 300,000 people died. And yes, 500,000 people went missing because of the indifference to the border from the Biden administration.
3: Biden sucks.
1: That doesn't mean I want you to be mad at Democrats and not go to Thanksgiving because you have a liberal aunt. It means we just need to talk about this because on my show, we don't make political points. We sit here day in and day out and make human points.
4: Can you dig it? Can you dig it? Can you dig it?
1: So 888-788-9910 if you want to make human points. If you're just mad at the other side, I don't care. There's so many shows that'll let you yell. I don't want you to yell. I want to get things better. In a lot of ways, we take a Spencer Pratt approach to this. Spencer Pratt is obviously a guy who worked in reality TV before he decided to get into politics, a lot like Donald Trump. But what was it that ultimately took a guy who was as far outside of politics as you could get, living a pretty, you know, I'd have to say, high on the hog lifestyle. And what could ultimately motivate somebody like that to get into politics? Is it ego? Sure, some of it is. If you're going to be the leader of some high-profile place like Los Angeles or have maybe the United States of America in Donald Trump's case, sure, makes sense. But the thing that actually makes them possible, the thing that actually makes this possible, is a belief that they can win. And why they have that belief is because of the rampant mismanagement of the current people in power.
5: Bingo.
1: Remember this. For all of the creative, funny things Trump did on Twitter, for all of the pugnacious interviews, for all the funny clapbacks, he only got to become president because decades of voters saw the Uniparty in Washington mismanaging the country, outsourcing our jobs and saying one thing on the campaign trail and contradicting it completely when they got into power.
6: This is politics as usual.
1: Amen. Okay, Trump was only possible as a president because for 40 years, establishment politicians sold out the country's interests. And he got to a place where, yeah, he always flirted with running. He obviously had the ego, like I said, and he was a reality TV star. And yes, he was successful in a million businesses and unsuccessful in a million businesses. That's called entrepreneurship. Okay, there's nobody listening right now. If you happen to be one of those billionaires like Mark Cuban who listens to the show from time to time, there's nobody listening right now who's a billionaire or a profoundly successful businessman who can't rattle off 10 failures off the top of their head. It's called trial and error. And what ultimately determines who the most successful people are in this world in every field, whether you're in showbiz like me or you're in business, you're an entrepreneur in the outside world like Trump was. Okay, it's persistence that is the determining factor between who gets ahead and who ultimately drowns in adversity. And when people who are willing to persist, that have talent and yes, can connect with the zeitgeist the way Trump did or maybe Spencer Pratt is now, it imbues them with the ability to talk to people in clear terms. Clear terms. So what Spencer Pratt is doing really well now is in this mayor's race, he's out there saying, hey, the government got 3,000 of our houses burnt down. That's a fact. That's a pretty clear term. Hey, you can't walk 5 feet in California without someone shooting a needle or going to the bathroom on the sidewalk. And oh, by the way, we currently allow homeless encampments outside of daycares and schools.
2: That's stupid. Use your common sense.
1: No, but it's not a political point. If you're a human being, you don't think it's good that junkies and daytime prostitutes should be hanging outside of schools. You don't. Okay? Homeless encampments outside of a daycare? So some kid's trying to get to daycare, but there's a zombie arguing with a parking meter, pulling his pants down and doing jumping jacks because he's hopped up on Trank? I mean, this is bad stuff. And you don't have to be a Republican to call it out. You just have to communicate with people in real terms. That's why the Democrats throw terms at Spencer Pratt, like, well, he's a MAGA Republican. What does that mean? When you have a wizard chasing kids at the bus stop, does the fact that he's a MAGA Republican go, oh, well, it's a MAGA Republican that wants the wizard to stop chasing my kid. Oh, thank God you told me that, because I was about to have the wizard stop chasing my kid. But now that I know it's a MAGA Republican that wants the wizard to go away, yeah, I'll just let the wizard expose himself to all the kids. It's so stupid. It's so stupid. And people say, you know, voting against your own interests. Okay, their only interest now in the Democrat Party is power. Power at any and all costs. So much so that in Virginia, they now want to age limit the state Supreme Court. Virginia gerrymandered their state, okay, a state that is split 50-50. The most clean divide in American politics is Virginia. It's 6/10 of a point liberal. 6/10 of a point to the left is Virginia. Out of 100 points you can possibly have in a state, okay, unless we're talking about mail-in ballots, then somehow 113% come in. I don't know how that works, but now's no time for Georgia, Philadelphia, or any other rabbit hole I could drag you down. The point is, there is a 6/10 of a point advantage to the liberals in Virginia. And they ran a redistricting initiative on the ballots that said, do you support free and fair elections? And the majority said, yes, we do. And that's how they got their state redistricted from a 50-50 state to a 10-1 advantage for the liberals.
5: That's not right.
1: So they went from a 50-50 split to a 10-1 advantage, at which point the Supreme Court said, hey, this is illegitimate. Number one, it's not fair representation. Number two, the question wasn't even legal. So they threw out their redistricting effort. And the Democrats went from we just picked up 9 seats to we're back to a 50-50 map. Okay, so what is the response over the weekend? According to the New York Times itself, top liberals got together and said, what if we put an age limit on the Supreme Court, which would allow us to disqualify everybody on the court and start from scratch? These are the people who tell you Trump is undermining faith in institutions, that he's abandoning constitutional norms, that he's throwing the rule of law in the garbage. They just tried to invent a law to unseat every duly elected judge in the name of protecting democracy is what this is being done for.
3: Democrats are so full of crap.
1: Think about that. Hey, you know these judges we voted in? Well, how about we pass a law, 21 years. Okay, so you can't be older than 54 and stay on the court. Not older than 50, not older than 55, not older than 60, not only 65, 54, because that's the exact number. They can't even hide the fact that this is legitimately a tantrum. This is not respect for the rule of law. This is a, Mom, I want to be in power. And like, well, you can't be, honey. The people voted. Fine, I'm making a law, and we're getting rid of the people who voted. They're out of here now. That's like legitimately what they're doing. They have such a craven lust for power that their emotion is denying them the self-awareness that would otherwise tell them the biggest threat to democracy is the Democrat Party.
6: He knows what he's talking about.
0: He's the host you shouldn't get too close to.
5: A lot of things about me you don't know anything about, Daddy. Things you wouldn't understand. Things you couldn't understand. Things you shouldn't understand.
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0: Oh, girl, I am trying not to get emotional. Wish me luck with this one, because I am being joined in studio by not only the belle of the cable news ball, but the author of the new children's book, America, I'm So Glad You Were Born, Celebrating the Country We Love. It is available for pre-order now. The author, the superstar, Ainsley Earhart, in studio. The crowd goes wild. Good to see you.
1: Good to see you. Thank you.
0: I am worked up. I'm having a hard time holding it together right now.
1: You are?
0: It matters. Yes, because listen, I'm obviously very pro-Ainsley. Okay, you. And you know that. We go back. We're homies. I believe, is what we decided on.
1: Okay.
0: We had the talk. It was you, me, the guy who helped you file the order of protection. And he said, Jimmy, she'll agree to homies. Just keep a healthy distance from there. And she agrees to come by radio once a year. So here we are. Here we are. If you can't hear me, it's the ankle bracelet going off. I apologize.
1: But keep the crazies closer. Yeah, not the enemies.
0: That's what they
1: the
0: say.
1: The crazies.
0: And it matters. Do you know how many nut jobs I met in my cab that I actually gave my phone number to? Because I'm like, this guy's going to come find me, so I just need him to know so to take
1: what
0: the adversity away.
1: What was the craziest cab story?
0: You know what's funny? Sean asked me about this on his show the other night about crazy things I've seen. I had a woman who got in with a sock puppet on each hand and yelled at me that I thought was funny.
1: No.
0: Which is, yeah, that's, there's a, there was a woman who was going to Cabin Plaza in Brooklyn, and she got
1: what
0: in.
1: What is Cabin Plaza?
0: It's just like a court area.
1: No,
0: it's like a court area. It's not nothing anyone who didn't have to go there would know of.
1: Okay, got it.
0: But over the Manhattan Bridge, it's right there on your right. But anyway.
1: Yeah, I know where that is.
0: So she got in.
1: In Dumbo.
0: Got in at Penn Station. And I was now off duty. It was 4 p.m. So I had the off duty light on. Someone got out. I heard someone get in, like the door shut. And I turned without looking. I'm like, sorry, I'm off duty. I'm going back to the garage. My garage is right down the block. And all of a sudden I see a big black sock puppet. And it goes, why? Because I'm black? And I was like, no, what are you doing? Oh. And then a white puppet came up and was like, you racist. I saw what you did. And they just started yelling at me. So I'm like, where are we going, guys? And we went to Brooklyn. And we drove all the way to Brooklyn with these two puppets yelling at me. And when we got to Cadman Plaza, this girl, like 90-pound white girl, sat up and goes, you need help. And the puppet did give me a 20, though. They tipped me and they got
1: That's
0: out. Went
1: so
0: on with their daddy.
1: Weird.
0: Yeah, but it's very common.
1: Listen to this. So one of the makeup artists here at Fox was came in one morning and she's like, I just saw the weirdest thing on the subway.
0: Okay.
1: Coming in from Brooklyn. Four people on the car. One person gets off. So there are three people on the car. Actually, four. One man yelling at her on the end, and she looked at him. He goes, sorry, sorry, sorry. And he kept banging like something against the post. He was not 100% there. Then two people sitting right across from her, and one of the men was using a knife and doing something, like plucking something off. And she looked, and it was an animal in his lap, spread out. The legs of the squirrel had been removed.
0: Oh,
1: and he was like picking off the feathers or whatever.

0: But then they approached me. The publisher said, since it's America's birthday, would you like to do a patriotic book for children called America, I'm So Glad You Were Born? Aww. I was like, what a great idea. Of course I would, because of our stories.
1: It's amazing.
0: I mean, I grew up in South Carolina, wanted to be in New York so badly. And look at what God's done, Jimmy. Yeah, yep. It's amazing.
1: Yeah. It's like, but you look around New York and you're almost mad at God now. You're like, hey, God, I mean...
0: No,
1: I'm kidding. I didn't know what I meant by it. I'm kidding. New York's great. I get it. No, I completely get it.
0: Sean can't stand New York City, but I still have a love for New York City because this is where all my dreams came true. Yep. But it's about just freedom, teaching our children that you have the freedom to vote. You have the freedom of religion. You have the freedom to be whoever you want to be in America. And you, and in this great country, you can do whatever you want to do.
1: That's the best part of the book. We're talking to Ainsley Earhart. The book, America, I'm So Glad You Were Born. Is we're in this moment in our politics where everybody's telling people all this defeated stuff, like the deck is stacked, eat the rich, you can't get ahead.
0: Yeah.
1: But the truth is self-determination is the greatest privilege we have. It's American privilege is what it really is.
0: Yeah.
1: And you read a book like this, especially if you're a little kid and you grow up the way we did, which is believing things are possible. Mm-hmm. Don't you kind of resent the fact that they're telling so many generations of kids now you can't do it? Like Obama ran on yes, we can.
0: Right.
1: And we're literally sitting here a few years later and the Democrats are like, no, forget it, you can't.
0: Right.
1: And well, I feel like it's bad.
0: And what we're seeing too is this is capitalism.
1: Yes.
0: You know, and this country was formed on the rights that God gave us.
1: Yep.
0: Not just rights that our founding fathers gave us, but unalienable rights that God gave us.
1: Mm-hmm.
0: And we believe in that. We believe that this is what God wanted for our country. And it's beautiful that that was written into the Constitution.
1: And you brazenly refer to them as founding fathers. You didn't go woke and call them founding birthing persons?
0: No, I know.
1: Wow, I love that. I love it, Ainsley. Throw in the fastball.
0: Yeah, or what did AOC say? That the American Revolution was to fight against billionaires? I mean, she believes in socialism. That's what she wants. She was asked... On stage with Axelrod, she was asked if she's going to run for president, and she said, my dreams are basically bigger than that. I want socialism to be permanent, basically.
1: It is so crazy when you think in those terms, but she's actually worse at geography than she is at history because she says she grew up in the Bronx. Yorktown Heights is 42 miles away. Think about that. AOC has spent as much.
0: You would know.
1: Yeah, she spent as much time in the Bronx as Elizabeth Warren spent in the Battle of Little Bighorn. Come on, Ainsley. Really quick, the book America, I'm So Glad You Were Born. I want to leave you with one fast taxi story because it brings this whole American moment full circle for me. So I grew up wanting to work in TV and radio, and I loved baseball. One day I was driving a cab. A guy got into my cab, and he goes, hey, you like baseball, kid? I was like, yeah. He goes, I'll tell you, these guys aren't as tough as they were back when I managed. I was like, oh, it's a baseball manager.
0: So
1: the guy's like, my name is Red Shandist, and he managed the St. Louis Cardinals and blah-bitty-bo.
0: Cool.
1: Told me about Dizzy Dean and Daffy Dean and Babe Ruth and Ty Cobb, and I was like, this is amazing.
0: Wow.
1: And he signed me an autograph. And I went home and Googled the guy. The guy had died 30 years earlier.
0: Straight up.
1: Either I was talking to a ghost
0: or
1: the guy you rode in on the subway with.
0: Right.
1: America. Go ahead.
0: That's really cool. We were at the Biltmore and we were there with my parents and my dad started talking to a guy and he said, oh, we watch Fox News and he had recognized us. And he said he was Ty Cobb's, would it be son or grandson?
1: He could be either. I mean, if he's son though, he's old, but still.
0: Okay, then no, it was probably his grandson.
1: That's rad.
0: Yeah, so I've read about Ty Cobb.
1: Yeah, but yours really was real. Cool. Mine was a ghost.
0: Mine was real.
1: I gotta work this out. I've been hanging out with Joe Biden too much. I'm seeing dead people, Ainsley. It's not good. You need to see the bookstore. America, I'm
0: Thank
1: so
0: you.
1: Glad you were born.
0: Thanks.
1: Ainsley, I'm so glad you were
0: out,
1: here.
0: It comes out the first week of June,
1: Tuesday.
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7: Fox News, I'm Ted Lindner. Two of the American cruise ship passengers exposed to the Hantavirus being treated and monitored at a university hospital in Atlanta.

0: Anna.
1: Of the two patients now at Emory University Hospital, one has symptoms. The other is a close contact case. The World Health Organization recommends 6 weeks of monitoring as the disease runs its course.
0: Fox's Grinnell Scott. The 18 Americans arrived back in the U.S. early Monday after returning from the cruise where three died from the hantavirus. And the U.S. continues its blockade on the Strait of Hormuz. Fox Business Network's Ashley Webster in Tel Aviv.
2: Iran's parliamentary speaker offered his own warning today, saying, quote, "Our armed forces are ready to deliver a well-deserved response to any aggression. Mistaken strategy and mistaken decisions will always lead to mistaken results."
0: President Trump says the ceasefire is on life support. 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
16: I'm Bill Hemmer, and these are the most impactful moments in American history. The 19th century marked a period of rapid industrial advancements in the country. Communication, on the other hand, was still moving at a snail's pace. The telegraph was still a new and developing technology, leaving most Americans to rely on physical means to send a message, trains, ships, and the good old Pony Express. But in 1851, everything changed with the foundation of a small telegraph company in Rochester, New York, and that would later become known as Western Union. Western Union developed a vast telegraph network across states. Within a decade of its birth, Western Union completed the first transcontinental telegraph. But it didn't stop there. Western Union would also develop the stock ticker, a time service, and even the first wire money transfer. For more, go to foxnewspodcast.com. I'm Bill Hemmer, Fox News.
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17: I'm Ashley Dvorkin with a Fox Celebrity Profile with Bear Grylls. The host is currently bringing his celebrity friends out for adventures on Fox's Bear Grylls is Running Wild.
18: Well, I think on this season, we really push the boundaries. It's great to bring it to Fox and have such diversity from jungle, from, you know, the forest to the high mountains to the deserts. But we always try and kind of seek out different types of terrain. There are a zillion things, so that bucket list is long.
17: As for whether it's all adventure all the time for Bear, he admits sometimes he takes a break.
18: It's been such a big part of my life, the adventure, and from a kid growing up through to my time with the military, through to Man vs. Wild for many, many years, and then Running Wild for the last decade plus. But at home, we're pretty mellow. Having said that, we do live off-grid. We do live on a little island in the UK, but I like that. It keeps our edge. But at the same time, I love getting back home, and I'm not like eating bugs and grubs. I love to cook a good big steak and a, you know, homemade cheesecake and get in a nice bath and have a cup of tea.
17: Ashley Dvorkin, Fox News.

0: Holy heck, it is Fox Across America with Jimmy Failla. We got some bonus Ainsley Earhart in studio. Of course, the new book, America, I'm So Glad You Were Born. And one of the best things about our country is we're a benevolent country. And joining us now on the show is proof of my benevolence as a broadcaster. This next guest has come a long way since I took him under my arms. I think you would agree, Ainsley.
1: The great
0: Sean Hannity joins us on the line. Shawnee!
2: You know, hanging out with Jimmy Failla is unlike any experience that you can even describe on any radio show. It would take a lifetime to figure it out. Look, we just got the UFO files. Jimmy's face was all over it. Couldn't believe it. I mean, it was unreal. First of all, you have Sunshine in studio, mm-hmm. which is awesome. Mm-hmm. I was just watching her on Outnumbered. She did 3 hours this morning. Mm-hmm. It's like Ainsley Day, Media Day, yep. Which is awesome. And, you know, hanging out with Jimmy Failla, though, is Ainsley, you would admit you are a Punchlines and Patriots. A very unique experience.
1: So fun. It was so fun. Are y'all going to do it again?
0: We owe Florida, one part of Florida, a makeup, but we haven't figured it out yet. But we should. I mean, okay. Sean was amazing. We had a great time.
1: You were amazing, too.
0: Yeah, well, I was fine. But the problem is, Sean, and you need to know this, Sean, on Long Island, an area you're familiar with, there is a legendary farm stand called Zorn's on Hempstead Turnpike. So yesterday I go in there because for Mother's Day, Jenny and my mom wanted like down home food. They wanted Zorn's. So I'm standing on line. I am 200th in line. Okay. The manager drags me off the line and she goes, Jimmy Failla. She goes, get in here. She goes, I'll prepare your dinner. You got better things to do than stand on line. She goes, but she said this. She goes, promise me you'll tell Sean Hannity to stop making fun of your outfits. Because she saw your show Friday night.
2: Okay. With all due respect, you need Fox wardrobe to get in your life because I don't know who picks out those jackets. I mean, and you do have a good line about it. Yeah, it also comes in men's if you're interested.
0: Sure.
2: I'm beating you to your own punchline.
0: Fine.
2: However... Is that your real fashion style? Because if it is, you need a massive makeover, man.
0: I want to jump in here because Ainsley, you were there. Punchlines and Patriots, we're backstage. We have a lot of mutual friends in the green room.
1: Right.
0: Every single one of your friends liked my pink jacket. Everyone did.
1: It's very cute. It's his personality, Sean.
0: Sean!
1: You know, it works for him.
0: This is the Fox Weather Department. Sunshine's coming out.
1: What does your wife say? What does your wife say? Does she like it?
0: Jenny's team Sean on this one.
1: Yeah.
0: Sean, you got me there. So,
2: okay.
0: Go ahead.
2: Well, this is what, and we have the best relationship, mm-hmm. and she's called Sunshine for a reason. She mm-hmm. never gets upset.
0: Yeah.
2: She really doesn't get mad, and mm-hmm. and she wakes up America, so it kind
1: Thank
2: of fits.
1: You.
2: However, you know, there are occasions we're going out and she'll say, what do you think about the blue shirt? What do you think about the white shirt?
1: Okay, well, can I tell the story? Sean loves linen shirts.
0: Mm-hmm.
1: And they're comfortable. He lives in Florida. Mm-hmm. So I got him some nice, pretty linen shirts.
0: Mm-hmm.
1: And in the beginning of our relationship, he would wear the pink ones.
0: Okay.
1: But that...
2: No, I wore it twice.
1: Yeah.
2: During
1: the honeymoon phase. During the honeymoon
2: phase. Desire to please.
1: Okay. So he looks so cute in the pink ones. But my other favorite, I like the light blue ones mm-hmm. and sometimes the white ones. But we found this site on Amazon and you can get linen shirts that are so inexpensive. They don't look quite as nice as the expensive ones.
0: Okay.
1: But it's great just if you... If you just don't want to spend a lot of money and you want to buy like bulk, right?
0: I love that. But now it sounds like you're giving me the fashion intervention that you said I didn't need.
1: But then Sean said, can you order some more colors? So we went out on a limb and we ordered some that were brown. And he walked into my bathroom the other day and I said, we're going to go with brown. You know, trying to nicely say, he looked like he was going on a safari.
2: What color would you like? No, but I wear it on the podcast.
0: Uh-huh.
2: It's kind of like a man cave, mm-hmm. and you're going to come do the show one day. But anyway, I am blessed to have somebody that cares that I look my best at all times.
1: You look good all the time.
2: I am not a fashion person.
0: No.
2: Jimmy, I'll leave that to you and Ainsley. I got to roll. I got to do a radio show, and I've got to prep. But you're both amazing. Love the show. Love you, Jimmy. Love Ainsley way more.
0: Listen,
2: God bless you both.
0: I'm gonna send you that. I'm gonna send you back that rhinestone jacket you lent me for the weekend. Thank you, Sean. You're the best.
2: Yeah, that'll work. All right, brother.
0: There
1: okay,
0: he goes.
1: Bye, Sean.
0: The great Sean Hannity, everybody.
3: Get him out of here.
1: Get him out. Get him out.
0: I kid. Ainsley, he really is like the funniest dude.
1: He's so generous. I love that. He's the nicest guy.
0: No, he's the best guy you'll ever meet. I mean, that's my favorite thing about Punchlines and Patriots, is he also gave free karate lessons and beat up my friend William.
1: He does. He does. Because he is, I'm proud of him. He does mixed martial arts.
0: Yes, he does.
1: Every morning in, you know, with his trainer, with his sensei.
0: Yes.
1: And it really comes in handy. He's teaching, like he even teaches my daughter how to do the hammer punch.
0: Mm-hmm.
1: And he lets her hit him in
0: his
1: stomach.
0: Of course.
1: And it's good for her just to know a little bit of self-defense.
0: But you know how timing is so important. Like, you met him at the right time in your life. Mm-hmm. I met him at the wrong time. I should have met him when I was a cab driver and I was fighting wizards and time travelers. I could have used some of these.
1: Sock puppet
0: ladies. Yes, I was fighting a sock puppet lady. Come on, Ainsley. We got to go move some books. This was epic.
1: Thank you. Thanks for having me. And thank you for talking about the book. We're excited about it.
0: Of course. America, I'm so glad you were born. If you buy it now, we'll throw in a free linen shirt for Sean Hannity.
1: You're the best. I know. Thank you so much.
0: For sure. Back after this.
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1: That's what this socialist eat the rich mantra caters to. 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
7: Roger, the clock is operating. We're underway. A little bumpy along about here.
8: 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Capsule is turning around. 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
9: Let me ask you one simple question. Do you, Ambassador Zorin, deny that the USSR has placed and is placing medium and intermediate range missiles and sites in Cuba? Yes or no? Don't wait for the translation. Yes or no?
10: I am not in an American courtroom, sir, and therefore I do not wish to answer a question that is put to me in the fashion in which prosecutor does. 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
9: I'm prepared to wait for my answer until hell freezes over, if that's your decision.
11: You don't have Nixon to kick around anymore.
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12: You know, people ask all the time, who are you actually calling for these Fox News polls? And a lot of folks assume we're just calling Fox viewers. We're not. In fact, the people we interview don't even know it's for Fox News, and that's on purpose. We don't want anything influencing how someone answers. We're also not calling people who signed up to take polls. What we do instead is use a truly random sample of voters. So if you have a phone, you have the same chance as anyone else of being contacted. That's how we make sure we hear from everyone, not just one group. And to reach even more people, we also send text invitations so they can take the survey online if they'd rather do that. The goal is to get the most accurate picture possible of how the whole country feels. If you're curious about how it all works, you can check out our surveys and the full methodology at our homepage, foxnews.com/poll. I'm Dana Blanton, and that's your Poll Parade.

0: Shout out to the great Ainsley Earhart and that Sean Hannity fella she just dragged onto my show. It's all about giving people a chance. When you get on a show this big, you got to try to put the little people on the map. So let's hope that this Hannity fella starts to get some traction in his career. He's been going at it a long time. In a perfect world, he'd be at my level.
1: You are so dumb. You are really dumb. For real.
0: We're just having fun over here. It's Fox Across America. If you missed Ainsley Earhart and Sean Hannity on the show, you can get the podcast at foxacrossamerica.com, which is also where you can get tickets to see me live. We are going to be in Reno on Saturday night, May the 23rd. At the Bartley Ranch. That is a big damn deal. Those seats, foxcrossamerica.com. Then we go down to Hagerstown, Maryland in June. Then I'm actually home for a bunch of weeks because I got to watch my kid graduate high school, drink my way through all of that sentimental nonsense. That's going to be a heavy one, man. It's the link, man. That's a big deal. It's the only thing that matters in my life. And then in July, we get back on the road. I'm taking Lincoln and Jenny out to the West Coast to do some stand-up. We're going to be in Monterey on July the 17th. We're going to be in Napa July the 18th. And then to July the 25th, we are at the Grove in Anaheim. All of those live dates to see the Jackson 3, me, Jenny, and Lincoln, at foxacrossamerica.com. I bring up California because if you've been following any of this ridiculousness, there's two races playing out right now. And one of them has become the victim of what the kids call a self-own. So you got the governor's race, Steve Hilton, trying to end the one-party rule. They haven't had a Republican governor since Gray Davis, all the way, or Arnold Schwarzenegger anyway, who became the governor because of the recall of Gray Davis. Arnold Schwarzenegger was their last Republican governor, technically speaking. Of course, Arnold Schwarzenegger was a Hollywood megastar who starred in a film called Kindergarten Cop, which, I got to be honest, is biologically at odds with the modern belief that men can have babies. All of the transgender identity politics stuff. That was the biggest punchline in the movie, Kindergarten Cop.
2: Boys have a penis. Girls have a vagina.
0: Now, that was the joke of the year in 1988. But if you fast forwarded 25 years into the state of California, it's now the legitimate policy belief that that little girl was inaccurate. And that boys could have uteruses and give birth, too. That's a real thing that Democrats have been saying. Okay, that's, I mean,
3: that is a fact check false.
0: Of course it is, but I don't want to get sidetracked on that. What I'm trying to tell you is you got Steve Hilton running to be the Republican governor for the first time since Arnold Schwarzenegger. You got Spencer Pratt running to be the Republican mayor. And what do they both have in common? They're both currently the favorites to win. Why? Because one party rule has really failed the Democrat Party. Because the modern Democrat does not share priorities with anyone. And I'm not saying to get you mad at them. I mean, if you're a Democrat voter, you probably vote that way because you consider yourself an empathetic person who wants to help out, make a difference, and you think government can solve a lot of the world's problems. Okay, that's not the case. There's not a problem government has approached that hasn't become bigger or more costlier. Look no further than California. The homeless problem, their level of homelessness has doubled, even though the spending has quadrupled. And they try to tell you it's about affordable housing, but it's actually about drugs. People aren't homeless because they got behind on their bills. 93% of the homeless in California are addicted to drugs. So giving them free needles and crack pipes doesn't make them more likely to become housed. It makes them a lot less likely.
4: Correctamundo.
0: Okay, but you frame this as empathy. You go, well, the Democratic Party is trying to combat the scourge of homelessness. They say people should be allowed to live in tents outside of schools. You got to give them some dignity. Let them live where they want. Give them the crack. Give them the needles. I'm a nice person. But what you don't realize is that is the type of suicidal empathy that makes the problem worse and not better. Okay, there were a lot of good liberals who thought when it was trendy to defund the police that it was actually a good idea to defund the police.
5: You can't handle the truth.
0: It's actually weapons grade stupid. And the only people who didn't want to defund the police were the people living in the neighborhoods the Democrats purported to look out for. Okay, if you live in a high crime area, you want the cops around because they're the people you're going to call if there's a problem. And despite all the grandstanding you see on TV about the cops being evil and systemically racist, nobody listening right now can call in with a stat that says cops are harming one race disproportionately to others, unarmed or armed. You don't have the stat. You don't have it. you're welcome to share it. And I'm happy to go, I'm wrong. I'm a former cab driver. I'm not here doing academic story hour where I'm the intellectual be-all end-all. Just a regular dude sharing opinions with you. But the Democrats started taking political positions that were, to be charitable, I don't want to say they were anti-human because they're trying to frame this in the name of some sort of empathy. But the point is, humanity suffers because of beliefs like all police are systemically racist and evil. It furthers the distrust between the cops and the community, makes people a lot less likely to count on them, call them, or cooperate with them. And ultimately, what you see is higher rates of violent crime. The black murder rate spiked by 25% in the aftermath of the Defund the Police movement because places like California and New York literally cut police budgets to the tune of $1 billion.
3: Country is being destroyed by stupid people, by very stupid people.
0: So in this California mayor's race, Spencer Pratt is running on, you know, we'll clean up the homelessness, we'll put more cops on the streets, no more safe injection sites. In political parlance, this is called a self-own. The Democrats who oppose Spencer Pratt took some of the money that was raised to fight fires. Okay, you know that whole fire relief that everyone donated $100 million to? And they made the money go through Act Blue so the Democrat super PACs would have access to your money. It wouldn't go directly to people harmed by the fires. It would go to NGOs that would spend it on whatever the hell they wanted to. And if they needed to support a few high-profile Democrats along the way, so be it. So the Democrats financed this anti-Spencer Pratt ad. But the reason the kids call it a self-own is because everything they're criticizing him for doing are the things most popular with the actual voters.
4: Bingo, man, bingo.
0: Listen to this. They try to tell you Spencer Pratt's the devil because he doesn't want to blow taxpayer money on the homeless for new houses. He's the devil because he wants more cops on the street. This is crazy. Listen to this. Clip 17.
6: Republican Spencer Pratt is the last thing Los Angeles needs for mayor. Pratt opposes using taxpayer money to build brand new houses for our unhoused neighbors, saying it's time for the homeless to get help or get out. Pratt thinks LA needs thousands more police officers rather than more social workers, and Republican Spencer Pratt thinks public employee unions should have less power, not more. LA is on the right track and needs to stay the course. Vote no on Republican Spencer Pratt.
0: That's amazing! Spencer Pratt doesn't want you throwing more money at the homeless problem to give them houses that they'll use to turn tricks, shoot drugs, and steal all the valuable commodities off of. Guys, they're not homeless because they have nowhere to live. They're homeless because they have addiction problems. And throwing money at a bunch of houses after we've already quadrupled the spending on homelessness and doubled the problem in the process means Spencer Pratt is right for wanting to take a new approach. It is not dignity. It is not empathy to let people wallow in their own filth on a sidewalk. But that's what they're doing in places like LA, Portland, Seattle. They did it here with the free crack pipes. They're like, these people have a drug problem. And there's a stigma with being a junkie on the streets. We're not going to have them looked down upon because they'll have to do things to get their drugs. They'll turn tricks. They'll commit crimes. But that's not nice of us. Let's just give them the drugs for free. Okay, and that's what they did. And that's how you got safe injection sites and needle exchanges and everything else. That doesn't help them beat the problem. That's a defeatist mentality. We went from just say no to now just say yes. We'll pay for it. Let them shoot up on the sidewalks and trank out. Guys, anybody, if you really want to get really depressed and sort of kind of blown away by the insanity of it all, when you're driving up the 101 in San Francisco, okay, you get off around Van Ness, get off at Van Ness and just jump onto Mission Street and just ride Mission Street through the Tenderloin District and tell yourself you're not living in Michael Jackson's Thriller video. Do you know the part of Thriller when it takes a turn and people start coming up out of the manholes and they're all torn up and beat up and some of them look dead and they're zombies and they're crazed and they have these weird looks in their faces? It's really heartbreaking to see that in person on a level that's hard for me to articulate. But I drove Jenny and Lincoln down Mission last summer, not even intentionally. We just got off the 101 because there was a lot of traffic. And I kind of know my way around the city a little bit from being there a bunch. And we drove down the Mission and it's like heartbreaking. Like there's, you know, literally thousands of people just laying around in the road, on the sidewalk, shooting up, turning tricks. One of the saddest, most heartbreaking thing I've ever seen. A guy was in a wheelchair, just kind of like swerving back and forth with one foot. Like he was using one foot to make the thing swerve back and forth. And he just fell over on his side out of the wheelchair. And no one who observed this even made an attempt to help him pick him up or get him back into the chair because they couldn't move themselves. Finally, one guy who was walking by took the wheelchair and walked away with it, knowing he'd have an easier time panhandling as a guy in a wheelchair, even though he didn't actually need one. That's irrelevant to the point. And you get that kind of broken society, that kind of human collapse, when you lean into the drug problem as a good thing and not a bad thing that they need help kicking. So what California's proposing right now, and this is what they're mocking Spencer Pratt for, is he doesn't want to just give these people taxpayer-funded houses that they'll tear to the ground, sell every piece of copper and wiring and everything in between before completely ransacking the place and doing God knows what along the way. The answer is getting these people help, not giving the government another permission slip to spend even more of your money on a problem they want to stick around. And the idea that he supports the cops and wants the cops to come in and fight crime at a time when a lot of California really does look like the extras in the Thriller video, it's not unpopular. He's speaking to voters in a language they understand, speaking about problems they observe. While the Democrats are like, nah, just keep everybody looking like the Thriller video so we can keep getting money to attack a problem that doesn't go away. And that's the craziest part of the whole thing. Since we brought up Thriller, craziest part of Thriller is that Michael was dating a girl.
4: He's totally fine.
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16: 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He counted on America to be passive. He counted wrong.
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17: Flight controllers here looking very carefully at the situation. Obviously a major malfunction.
19: An official announcement from the Council of Ministers. There has been an accident at the Chernobyl Atomic Power Station.
20: Clearly, this disease, which strikes men and women, children and adults, people of all races, must be stopped. It is estimated that 1.5 million people are now infected with the AIDS virus.
21: The United States has not swapped boatloads of plane loads of American weapons for the return of American hostages, and we will not.
22: News as it happened. 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
23: I'm Ashley DeVorkin with a Fox Celebrity Profile with Bear Grylls. The host is currently bringing his celebrity friends out for adventures on Fox's Bear Grylls is Running Wild.
24: Well, I think on this season, we really push the boundaries. It's great to bring it to Fox and have such diversity from jungle, from, you know, the forest to the high mountains to the deserts. But we always try and kind of seek out different types of terrain. There are a zillion things, so that bucket list is long.
23: As for whether it's all adventure all the time for Bear, he admits sometimes he takes a break.
24: It's been a big such a big part of my life, the adventure. And from a kid growing up through to my time with the military, through to Man vs. Wild for many, many years, and then Running Wild for the last decade plus. But at home, we're pretty mellow. Having said that, we do live off grid. We do live on a little island in the UK. But I like that. It keeps our edge. But at the same time, I love getting back home, and I'm not like eating bugs and grubs. I love to cook a good big steak and a, you know, homemade cheesecake and get in a nice bath and have a cup of tea.
23: Ashley Dvorkin, Fox News.
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0: President Trump wants to suspend the federal gas tax temporarily to bring down soaring prices. Fox's Jared Halpern with more.
4: At least while the war with Iran continues to rattle the oil market, President Trump says he wants a suspension of the federal gas tax.
5: You know, it's a small percentage, but it's, you know, it's still money.
4: The federal tax on gasoline is just over 18 cents per gallon and would require action from Congress to suspend it. But there has been legislation introduced by both Republicans and Democrats to do just that. Still, President Trump says gas prices will drop quickly once the war is over and the vital Strait of Hormuz reopened. At the White House, Jared Halpern, Fox News.
0: Members of the Trump administration, including Secretary of War Pete Hegseth and FBI Director Kash Patel, are due on Capitol Hill on Tuesday as budget hearings continue.
14: Secretary Hegseth will answer questions on the Pentagon's budget request before two key subcommittees. Almost 2 weeks ago, he discussed the budget before the House and Senate Armed Services Committees, also fielding questions from lawmakers on other topics, including the war in Iran and the recent firings of some in military leadership. Today, he'll be joined by Joint Chiefs of Staff Chair General Dan Kane in appearances before the House and Senate Appropriations Subcommittees on Defense. FBI Director Kash Patel will also answer budget questions before the Senate Appropriations Subcommittee on Commerce, Justice, Science, and related agencies. Tanya J. Powers, Fox News.
0: President Trump has a doctor's appointment. The White House says he'll visit Walter Reed National Military Medical Center on May 26th for his annual dental and medical evaluations. He'll also be spending time with service members and staff there in recognition of their service. And two wildfires in South Florida that burned thousands of acres in the Everglades still spreading. The Florida Forest Service saying that the growing fires are producing smoky conditions across the area with reduced visibility, but containment operations are increasing. I'm Ted Lindner, and this is Fox News.

Thanks for coming by tonight. Good evening, everyone. All right, Governor Gavin Newsom announced a plan to provide 400 free diapers for every newborn baby. Or as Jill Biden calls it, a starter pack. AOC claims there are, quote, a lot of people who would like to see her run for president in 2028. Yes.

0: They're called Republicans. Thanks to the war, businesses in Iran are experiencing mass layoffs. The good news, all the guys who chant death to America were instantly hired by Columbia University. The FCC has released a massive trove of viewer complaints against Bad Bunny's halftime show at this year's Super Bowl. It even beats the record of complaints previously held by another show. A tow truck driver has gone viral for rescuing a moose that was stuck in the ice. Evidently, he had practice using the same exact technique they employed to get Joy Behar out of an Uber. As hantavirus spreads through droppings from rats and mice, the CDC is keeping a close eye on returning cruise ship passengers. And an even closer eye on Richard Gere's ass. Trust the science. Authorities aren't sure why a hiker was killed in a surprise encounter with a bear, though it may have something to do with surprising a bear. Call me Columbo. Jimmy Kimmel announced that he will go dark next Thursday in honor of Stephen Colbert's late show finale on CBS. Of course, you'll remember, this isn't the first time he went dark. And finally, singer Dua Lipa is suing Samsung for $15 million for using her photo on TV boxes without her permission. After hearing this, Rosie O'Donnell is now suing Purina Dog Chow. All right. Settle down. Here's a fun story. Last week, a 76-year-old retired teacher was walking to a subway station when a man shoved him down a flight of stairs from behind, killing him. Sorry, I lied. Not a fun story at all. Police later arrested this guy, Ramel Burke, and get this, it's his first arrest. He never committed a violent crime before. Sorry, I lied again. He's been arrested four times since February. Even more infuriating, last month he assaulted a man and a woman on the subway and got arrested, but the victims didn't cooperate with prosecutors. It's a decision the 23-year-old woman says she now regrets, and that's big of her. She told the New York Post, quote, I regret it 100%. And I actually feel really bad that a man lost his life. Maybe a part of me was just like, I don't want to put another black man in jail. But you know, at some point, if you're a criminal, you're a criminal. And he was scary. Yeah, almost as scary as your cowardice. But I think when people say they don't want to see another black man in jail, they usually mean an innocent one. You know, like O.J. Simpson. But this thug attacked strangers, yet all she saw was his race and made an excuse for him. He's black, so it's okay that he commits violent crime. Her reaction is as racist as crashing your car to celebrate Asian Awareness Month.
1: I've done that.
0: Congrats. Meanwhile, violent crime in the subway is up. It's the fourth murder in the subway this year, up from one this time last year. It's only May. But this is how a broken culture leads to horrific outcomes. A culture where everyone slowly learns to live around insanity. That woman decided that she could live with a criminal being on the street, and an old man paid for that with his life. In basketball, they would give that lady an assist. She accepted an intolerable outcome, which put the rest of us in the crosshairs of madmen. Madmen who figured out that if they got away with crime in the past, why stop now? Because now, simply enforcing the law is oppressive. And maybe you should ignore your own instincts, because otherwise somebody might call you racist. Hey, instead of crossing the street, I'm gonna walk right through this street gang. Hey, maybe they'll waive the initiation when they hear my Wu-Tang ringtone. But refusing to acknowledge danger doesn't eliminate it. It just transfers the risk onto innocent people. It's fake compassion, not empathy. It's surrender. Because the burden of that compassion never falls on the elites who push it. AOC is in an Uber, and Joe Biden gets around in a hearse. Nope, it falls on the working woman riding the train home at midnight, the grandmother walking to church, the retired teacher going down the subway stairs. It's never the politician returning from a meeting on how to raise your taxes. Instead, it's the same minority as the left claim to protect that absorbs the risk. But the typical female Democrat is more scared of being called a racist than her own death. So they sacrifice safety and they stop believing that cooperation matters, which makes the system even weaker and creates even more chaos. So it's not just the killer who's guilty, it's a mindset belonging to so many so-called empathetic morons who make the killer's mission easier. It's a culture that romanticizes dysfunction and demonizes law and order, creating a public that would put their lives at risk to avoid getting a mean comment on Facebook. But when enough people decide that, eventually someone innocent pays the price, and next time it just might be them. Let's welcome! He says thank you to Automatic Doors, Fox News contributor Dom Shalhoub. He wears three watches, and only two of them you can see. Shark Tank star Kevin O'Leary. His audience suffers from resting refund face. Comedian Jeff Dye. She talks so fast, her tongue has a pit crew. Co-host of Outnumbered, Emily Campagno. Tom, doesn't this kind of feel like a Law and Order episode? Like a woke woman won't press charges against her attacker because her attacker is one of the oppressed. Absolutely. It actually feels like this is copying a Law and Order episode as opposed to Law and Order copying real life.
1: Yes. Ripped from the headlines. Dun, dun.
0: Yes.
1: But, Greg, I'm glad you used the word empathy, or you said so-called empathy. It's something I've been seeing and hearing a lot lately. Democrat politicians accusing the president, there's just no empathy in this administration. Mm-hmm. Journalists saying the same thing. And you love the phrase suicidal empathy. We've used that in the past. But really, what is empathy? It's the ability to put yourself in someone's shoes. That's why we watch The Sopranos. And maybe not we're gangsters, but we're able to see the point of view of Tony Soprano, right? You can do that with individuals. Mm-hmm. You can't do it with a whole society. President Trump's job is not to empathize. It is to get the job done. Mm-hmm. And she displayed the fact that it was not real empathy, was it? Because what did she say? She said, oh, someone else got hurt, but I didn't want to put another black person in prison.
0: Yes.
1: That's not empathy. If you had empathy, you would empathize with the individuals that he hurt. But instead, she cited a statistic.
0: Yes.
1: You know, that's not empathy.
0: That's a great distinction. She doesn't empathize with the individual. She empathizes with the group, which can not actually be. It's impossible to empathize with a group unless, you know, it's in a hot tub. Kevin, that's why I come to you, Mr. Sparkly. You look like Liberace threw up on you.
2: You know, listen. I can't believe how fabulous I look.
0: Yeah, you do. You look amazing.
2: And on top of that, I'm throwing out...
0: Mr. Fabulous!
2: Thank you. I want to tell you, to match these sparkles, I'm wearing the same watch that Putin wears.
0: Really?
2: But he got this when he was a nice guy. But he still wears it now that he's a bad guy.
0: Mm.
2: But the watch is really famous. It's called the Putin F.P. Journe Chronometre Bleu. Putin, baby! I got one. Yeah.
3: What the hell are we doing?
0: I don't know.
3: Selling watches right now? Yes. Oh, we're talking about this racist lady.
0: Kevin, you're always welcome to digress on whatever you want.
2: Well, I was thinking about that lady, and I'm asking myself, if somebody beat me up or attacked me, and then the police said, hey, do you want to press charges? Yes.
0: Yeah.
2: are you kidding?
0: Yeah.
2: I don't even get it. It makes no sense.
0: And also, the whole point of pressing charges is so you don't exact your own revenge. If somebody says, I'm not going to press charges, the police would go, uh-oh, she's got, like, three older brothers that are going to kill this guy. The whole point of pressing charges is so that the law, like, exacts the punishment and not
2: I would have gone an extra step. I would have sued him, his family, his mother. I don't know if he has any dough, but I would extract as much as I could out of him.
0: Yeah.
3: Heck yeah.
2: But, you know, it's just...
0: Yeah, you know what?
2: Thank you.
0: You would have shark tanked him. You would have taken 10%. I'm going to take 10% in perpetuity.
3: Yeah.
0: That's what
3: you'd have gotten a royalty.
0: Yeah, you would have got a royalty on his next crime.
2: I love it.
0: I love it.
2: Fantastic.
0: Jeff, it's weird how, where do you think this mindset comes from? And it's almost now that we're kind of being taught that justice is not a priority. This kind of amorphous fairness and empathy is.
3: They have psyoped young people for the last like 20 years on race. It's race first, race first, race first, and then lost sight of what racism is. Anytime you make a decision, positive or negative, based on someone's skin color, that is racist. So the second that she's like, well, I don't want to put a black person in jail, that's racist. You're like, you're being the racist.
0: Yes.
3: By even just interfering that. So, you know.
0: She's terrified of this, like, stigma of doing the right thing. It's like, if people find out that I press charges against a black man,
3: yeah,
0: I'm going to get, like, canceled from my book club.
3: Right. To her, she thinks that's the right thing, which that's the whole problem with this whole psyop. I got friends who go to different countries, and they're like, in India, and they're like, look at all these minorities. You're like, that's not minorities.
0: Yes.
3: They're the majority here. But it's all under this strange racial things that they're teaching in school, where anything you do, if you're a person of color or gay or whatever, as long as you're not white, let it rip. Like, and that's a problem.
0: Yeah, it is a problem.
3: It's a problem!
0: Emily, I'm sorry we're out of time.
4: I can fit it in.
0: Yeah, I've heard that before.
3: Tell us about your watch.
0: tell us about your watch. Something bugs me too about how we add modifiers to violence. We used to just say something's violent and then we say it's political violence and somehow that adds meaning to it. In this case, it would be like, oh, minority driven violence. It's like, no, it's violence.
4: Right. Poverty violence, whatever it is.
0: Yeah.
4: I was in Lens Crafters up by Columbus Circle.
0: Ooh, must be nice.
4: And it was great. Of course, which is what happens here all the time. It's just a matter of time if you go shopping around here. People came in, robbed the store, left. So the cops came, NYPD responded.
0: When was this?
4: The last time I got my eyes checked.
0: Oh, I thought you were talking about like today.
4: Oh, no.
0: Oh.
4: It's relevant to this story.
0: No, please do.
4: Okay. So the cops respond. They are not white. And the store clerk refuses to identify the skin color of one of the perps, and that the skin color of the person who's African American, black American, whatever you want to say, had dyed blonde hair. So she kept saying, blonde hair, blonde hair. And the cop was like, blonde, anything else about that? Blonde hair. And I saw this exchange, and I was sitting there and I was watching that her inability to just describe the physical attributes of someone that had just committed a crime in front of all of us while we were sitting there was so interesting. They were so paralyzed. Mm-hmm. And something you said earlier reminded me of there's a woman in Oakland in February 2023. She was a self-considered abolitionist, right? She was a prison abolitionist and an anarchist. And like all of them, she got dragged to death and run over because she was being carjacked or robbed in a bank parking lot, whatever. I am sorry that her life was lost, obviously. Mm-hmm. But after that, her friends and family, her chosen family, as they were described, advocated for zero jail time because they said, no.
0: She wouldn't want,
4: she would want this person to have no jail time. And I thought about how, I was like, wow, she essentially sacrificed herself for the cause. Mm-hmm. But what I see with this woman here, what I see with all of those females who refuse to describe adequately or complain to the police or make sure that one arrest is the last is that they are sacrificing others.
0: People.
4: That the seven prior victims of the arrests of the person who stabbed Christina Yee a couple blocks from here 40 times, his priors, they sacrificed her.
0: Yeah.
4: That the 77-year-old man was sacrificed by the inability of that feckless invertebrate to even just stand up and say, this man assaulted me. So up feckless. Until now, he's the waste of flesh. But I think that these victims who are totally blindsided by the color of skin, that they are now waste of flesh too.
0: You said waste of flesh twice. We had a bet on waste of flesh one.
3: I know.
0: Damn it. Damn
4: it. Is that why Arash told me to call him a waste of flesh?
0: Yes. Yes.
4: Well, then I get all the money, guys.
3: Yes. I want a little money
4: on
3: feckless.
4: He told me to.
0: All right, must move on. Up next, the attack ad that's not.
4: Did you have a bit on feckless?
3: No, but my buddy does.
4: Whatever.
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0: Anti-Pratt campaign ad backfires.
16: Pratt opposes using taxpayer money to build brand new houses for our unhoused neighbors. Pratt thinks LA needs thousands more police officers, and Republican Spencer Pratt thinks public employee unions should have less power, not more.
0: Wow, that's awful. That's awful, Jeff. That was an attack ad. Boy, are they pathetic.
3: It's amazing.
0: They're going against Spencer Pratt, who is like taking off. You know, they basically list the stuff that's wrong, that they think is wrong, and it's all common sense. You live in LA.
3: Yeah.
0: Does this guy have a chance?
3: I don't know if he has a chance because I don't really trust polls. I've said that on here like a million times. I don't know.
0: What do you have? What's wrong with the Polish?
3: I don't trust those dumb
0: Spencer
3: Polish.
0: Pratt is, I think he's Swedish.
3: Well, I'm saying, like, I can't speak to whether I think this guy's going to win or not. But these ads they're basically campaigning for him.
0: Yeah.
3: Spencer Pratt thinks your house shouldn't be burned down. You're like, yeah, that's kind of. When Steve Garvey was running in California, those ads were almost comedic back in the day, too, because they would just do the same thing. And then one of their big running points, which in Los Angeles was like, Steve Garvey voted for Donald Trump. And that was it. That was like the end of it. And you're like, but that seems fine. And then everyone in LA is so cooked that they're like, well, isn't that enough, Jeff? Isn't that enough? You're like, no, that's not enough. Like, I voted for him too, you know?
0: Yeah, that's what they're going to try to do with Pratt is nationalize the election. He wants to try to keep it local.
3: Yeah.
0: So it's about the issues. Kevin, he's getting a lot of support from billionaires. And what do you make of him? He seems like he's got all the right ideas and he's speaking from the heart.

0: leave it there.
1: I can see that. I'm going to go on Shark Tank and go, sharks, have you ever wanted to put a giant bag over a state? You would go, I'm in. All right. Karen Bass dropped out of the next debate. Did you see that?
2: Yes.
1: Is that hilarious?
2: Totally. First second, I thought you were calling me a Karen, and I was like, I didn't say that. I am obviously a great ambassador from California, though. I escaped. I love it. Also, not only is she not debating Spencer Pratt, but the other candidate, Rahman or Rahman.
3: Ilhan Omar. What are we doing? What is this episode?
2: Rahman. Anyway, are you calling me? Or wait, what?
3: What?
2: Anyway, she reneged on her defunding.
1: Somebody put shrooms in our water.
3: Yeah, yeah.
2: She reneged on her defund the police stance.
1: True.
2: And when pressed, she essentially mealy-mouthed that, well, it's because we've downsized enough. But the point is that Spencer Pratt is making an impact, whether or not he gets any farther, even though I'm praying that he does, in that he is forcing these people. He's forcing her to drop out of the debate.
3: Yep.
2: He's forcing the other candidate to admit to not defund the cops. What I noticed in the ad, too, besides the hilarity of the truthfulness, is that they use the word Republican like such a pejorative.
3: Right.
2: And it was recently that we had Reagan, that we had Schwarzenegger. I mean, we have had Republicans at the helm of California, and it was fine. There are plenty of red counties. Now, many have fled with their common sense, but I hope that there's just a shred and a semblance of people there in L.A. who see that he's common sense. He even says, look, I'm not, you know, he's trying to distinguish from MAGA and say, look, guys, all I care about is putting roofs over our head and maybe having, you know, your kids not get raped on the way to school. Like, is that so much to ask? And maybe that's going to be the next ad. But he's brilliant in this delivery, in his common sense approach, and I'm crossing my fingers along with the rest of the country.
3: Mm. Can I also... Sorry, can I also want to push back a little. Like, California is a beautiful, beautiful state. There's a lot of great things in the state of California, and I don't think it's heroic to leave. I don't think it's great to just move to Nashville or move to these things. I'd like someone to stay in California and save it. Let's reverse this liberal bullcrap that's been going on in California for a long time, and that's what Spencer Pratt wants.
2: Yeah.
3: He wants to fix
1: it.
3: It's heroic to fix it.
1: You're an enabler.
3: Yeah. No, I'm not. You don't leave your wife. You work on it. You restore it.
2: Wait, to be
1: clear. She'll change. I swear she's going to change. I haven't found any bottles under the couch.
3: You fix it.
2: To be clear, guys, I left for this job. It's not like I left and...
3: You made it sound like to Kevin O'Leary, like, I escaped.
2: I did.
1: All right,
3: yeah,
1: you
3: well.
1: Kids.
2: I wouldn't be sitting here if I
1: feel
2: I
1: like I'm on an episode of Moonlighting.
3: California rules.
1: Shaloo. They both kind of bring this up, that it's like, I think the Democrats want to nationalize the election so they can tie Pratt to Trump. And what he's talking about is what's going on right now in LA is screwed. People are screwed. This is about Los Angeles. Does he have a chance?
4: Yes, he does have a chance. And I lived in LA for a year. I didn't even know where to vote. Like,
3: right.
4: I think a lot of conservative people out there, they don't even bother to vote because they know this guy could motivate them.
3: Yep.
4: I love this ad. He should use this ad, not a form of the ad. He shouldn't parody the ad. He should just take money, spend it on this ad.
1: Yes.
4: And then at the end say, I'm Spencer Pratt. I approve this message.
3: Yeah.
4: They didn't even, like, the great thing about this, they didn't even couch it in the ways that they usually do it. Like, if you're talking about homelessness, you're supposed to show a picture of, like, a single mom with her kid.
1: Yeah, yeah.
4: Play the music. They showed that they were like, look at this luxury condo. We don't want to, Spencer Pratt doesn't want to give this away to a homeless drug addict. And it's like, yeah, he doesn't.
3: Yeah.
1: They kicked out, like, seniors from senior living centers for homeless, and then they didn't even put the homeless in there. Oh. It is insane. I hope he wins. I really do.
3: The fact that he's even talking about the homeless in these situations shows that he should be a front runner.
1: Yeah.
3: Karen Bass just ignores it.
1: Yeah. All right. Up next is Tax the Rich Bigoted.
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8: Yes. Thank you. Thank you. Thank you. Tonight's debate is the slogan, "Tax the Rich." Bigoted, Kevin, I go to you first for obvious reasons. The New York real estate mogul Stephen Roth recently said, quote, "I consider the phrase tax the rich when spit out with anger and contempt by politicians to be just as hateful as some disgusting racial slurs and even the phrase from the river to the sea." Do you agree?
9: I prefer that you say you have to pay your fair share, but you never know what that is.
8: Yeah.
9: Personally, what I think we should all do, and this another California idea, everybody pays 110%, 10% more than they make, huh, and everybody gets free government cheese down by the river. That would work.
8: Yes.
9: You know, think about it. I mean, free food once a day down by the river, and you make no money, but you work all day. That's California. Now, the whole thing now, which I love, is we've got competition of states. So you got Mondami, love him. I think he's fantastic on social media. Meanwhile, he's the best real estate agent for Miami Beach.
8: Yeah.
9: So I'm going to give him the award myself. I'm going to say thank you, thank you. But enough. The traffic's hell down here now. Everybody's from New York.
8: Yeah.
9: Or Massachusetts or New Jersey. Mm-hmm. It's crazy.
8: Interesting. You know, Emily, you know what I've noticed is that for the longest time, they were doing identity politics in order to cleave the country, and it failed. It blew up in their faces. So now they're going back to what was before that?
10: Class warfare. Totally.
8: Yeah.
10: That's what this is. So I think where he's going is what I agree with, which is, what are we seeing? We're seeing that political violence is somehow not only acceptable, but it's like defensible, right?
8: Yeah.
10: And pretty soon the class warfare might rise to that level. And not that I'm trying to be an alarmist, but I see this pattern over and over again, which is a desensitization happening online and with social media.
8: Yeah.
10: Then it's parroted by usually Democrat elected officials.
8: Right.
10: And somehow it becomes okay. So if the CEO of a health insurance industry, if it was okay and acceptable, Brian Thompson, to be murdered right here on 6th Avenue, then what next billionaire, will it be okay to murder too?
8: Yeah,
10: I mean,
8: Kevin.
10: That's essentially what they're. No, I don't. I'm just saying.
8: Thank God you don't stand out.
9: You know,
10: no
9: I gotta
10: one can
9: tell
10: see you in a crowd.
9: Nobody messes with me because I've got the Putin watch.

0: going to be like Wonder Woman.
1: That's it.
0: Yeah.
2: You know, Tom, you know what I think? This is a bizarre theory. I think that in this like world where there's these class distinctions, the people that are saying like tax the rich, these are people with on the Democrat side they have $4 million, and they are going after people who make 40, and the people who make $40 million go after the people who make 400. Mm-hmm. Do you see my point?
3: Yeah.
2: Like because they are okay. They go, well, I don't make that much money, so they're always pushing it. Like I only make $400,000 a year, so. Screw those $4 million, but they don't see that it always gets lower.
3: There's always somebody else to hate.
2: Yes.
3: And this guy, I don't even know who this guy is really, but then I saw the thing, tax the rich is as bad as racial slurs, and I was like, are racial slurs that bad, really? That was what I thought. You know?
4: So the answer is yes, says our sponsor.
3: No, I mean, the thing is that this argument doesn't work. Because he's not going to impress anybody with this. Because people on the left, they will not. They will say no because racial slurs are their like that's their religion. Mm-hmm. So saying that tax the rich is as bad as racial slurs, you're never going to sell left wingers on that. And right wingers are like, we don't care about any of this nonsense.
2: Yeah, you know what's funny, Jeff? Too. This is the only situation where people smear something that they want to be.
5: Yeah, no, it's
2: like,
5: envy.
2: You know what I mean?
5: It's
2: like, I hate the rich, but I want to be rich.
5: Right. You know, first of all, I miss, and I know I sound older than I really am here, but like, I miss when...
2: How old are you, 50?
5: I'm 43. my liver's 108. No, but the thing is, like, it says tax the rich, and rich is supposed to be the bad guy here. When I miss when tax was the bad guy.
2: Yes.
5: We used to be against taxes, and we used to be, like... Why is rich bad? Rich is good. You know how hard it is to be rich? You're all trying to do it. Yeah. We're all trying. Like, so you can't. It's just envy. They're all like mad that you're rich.
2: The
5: and
2: Beatles wrote a song about tax. What's it called? Tax Man?
3: Tax Man.
2: See?
5: But what we should be doing is being. I don't care if you pay $20 in taxes a year or $20 million in taxes a year. I want to know where that tax is going.
2: Yeah.
5: I want to see on some sort of website. I want to go, oh, we're working on all these potholes in your neighborhood with your tax money. Oh, this amount of money's going. I want to know how much is going in the pocket of these scumbags like Mayor Bass. I want to know everywhere my tax dollars goes, and then we can kind of vote on those things. So forget about being mad at the rich. Let's be mad at the tax.
0: That's what Doge was.
1: I have some good news
0: here. And then they got vilified for it.
1: I have some good news here. I've done extensive research.
2: Yeah.
1: I've been rich and I've been poor. Rich is better.
5: Yes. I agree.
2: Yes. The world is cruel. Coming up, the overhead bin personality test.
0: Yes! My favorite topic.
2: I'm Greg Gutfeld, and this is season 2 of What Did I Miss? We locked contestants away for months. No phone, no TV. Now they're back in the real world, and they have to answer one simple question. What's real and what's fake? Hollywood agents want to rep an AI actress. America's halftime show was entirely in Spanish.
3: Money.
2: The U.S. invaded Greenland. Well, for now.
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2: That's my show.
7: Fox News. I'm Deborah Valentine. The ceasefire between the U.S. and Iran is on shaky ground. More from Fox's Kevin Cork.
8: The president has rejected the latest offering by the regime, and he's now said to be leaning toward resuming military operations.
7: President Trump says Iran's offer demanded that the U.S. release Tehran's frozen assets and the U.S. blockade of the Strait of Hormuz and did not include limits to Iran's nuclear program. The mayor of Arcadia, California has resigned. Eileen Wang has agreed to plead guilty to a federal charge of acting as an illegal agent of the People's Republic of China. The Justice Department says Wang faces up to 10 years in federal prison and a potential $250,000 fine. According to court documents, Wang worked alongside a convicted Chinese agent to operate a website that was a propaganda arm for the Chinese Communist Party. 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
26: Is this wrong?
2: Can overhead bins predict morality? Emily, you fly a lot, or so I'm told. A TikToker says you can tell if someone is a good person by what they put in the airplane overhead bin, claiming good people store their carry-on suitcase overhead, keep their backpacks or purses under the seat. But people who put small items like backpacks, coats, overhead are selfish because obviously they block the space for other bags. What are your thoughts?
27: Totally.
2: Yeah.
27: And not, it doesn't have to necessarily be a good person, but whether you're a good traveler,
2: yeah,
27: whether you are a hated traveler. So, for example, the other day, when I was in my seat, whatever, and I, as I arrived, I saw, lo and behold, just a coat up there.
2: Oh.
27: And then, of course, the woman who owned it, that later on, someone was like, ma'am, can I move this to put my actual luggage? And she, like, made a big stink. And then when someone had a baby behind her, she, like, literally got into a fight with a mom. The mom was like, I'm sorry, I have, like, a 2-year-old on my lap. It was everything that emanated from this woman was horrible. Thank God for noise-canceling headphones. But the whole point is, I could tell from the beginning because of her jacket up there.
2: Yeah, you know what I do?
28: Translation.
2: I have a never-fail strategy for that when I fly. I carry a clear bag of just leaky pomegranates. And I open up the thing, and I go, oh, I'm just going to put this above your jacket. And the jacket is just pulled out, Tom. Tom, you are like the most impressed. I travel with you at least once a month. We like to go away to Fire Island.
28: Ah.
2: Yeah. But, Aya.
5: I believe that joke.
2: It's so funny when they want to open your carry-on and they go, what's this? But anyway, you're a really good traveler. What is your, you must have insight.
3: Well, I think people take too much stuff.
2: Yes.
3: I don't even want

0: Not the stupid rolly bag. Have I ever taken a rolly bag?
1: No, you never. Take a satchel.
0: Yes.
1: You take a satchel.
0: No.
1: Like you're delivering ransom money for your missing grandmother.
0: I have a soft bag, and I put it in the overhead, and sometimes people look at me like, wait, what's that bag? That bag should be under there. I only have one bag. Sometimes I have no bags. Remember that time we went away for the weekend? I took nothing. Greg was like, where's your bags? I said, no bags. I'll shower when I get home.
2: Yeah.
3: Really?
2: Yeah, but he's a crazy person. That's crazy.
3: That feels...
1: What about you? You're a guy on the road.
2: Yeah, everyone's going to be very excited. Finally, a stand-up comedian is going to talk about airplane travel. Finally, a comic brave enough to do airplane material. I think that's crazy. Him putting his soft bag up there just because it's his only thing, it fits under your seat.
3: What?
2: That's for the big bags that can't fit under seats. Mm. So the stuff up there is not for just, well, this is my only thing. It's for anything that doesn't fit under a seat. Mm. So, like, you're being selfish, and it is a testament to your personality, I think.
0: Wait a minute.
2: Wait, what are you booing about?
0: They're booing you because you're selfish because you bring two bags, you hog.
2: No, I don't. First of all, I didn't say I bring anything. How did I get brought into that? I haven't confessed what I bring. I might bring nothing and just shower when I get home like this psycho.
0: Yeah.
2: What I'm saying is that is for roller bags because people don't want to have to check it because whenever you get it back, it has bullet holes and graffiti in it. Or they lose it. People don't want to check, even if it is free. So that is for the bags that are too big to not fit under your seat. Mm-hmm. So if you get to roll up your little blazer and put it up there, that's selfish because that cannot fit.
1: I kind of agree, but at the same time, Kevin, I'm going to eliminate your answer, which is, you're going to fly private. Can't say that.
4: No, I wasn't going to say that. What I was going to say is I have no idea what you guys are talking about. And, you know, the last time I was on a commercial plane, it was Pan Am in 1977.
3: Oh, my gosh.
4: Plenty of room. There weren't even any roller bags. You had to carry the thing.
1: How old are you?
4: Listen.
1: Do you know my uncle was a mechanic for Pan Am? Isn't that hilarious? Oh.
4: And I think I was on that plane.
1: Yes. Uncle Wally was why am I telling this story?
4: I don't know.
1: Yeah, you haven't. When was the last time you flew commercial? Yeah. Never mind.
2: I would love to see you on a commercial flight. Just to see what we are dealing with out here.
4: You know, I really can't do it anymore because I have an artificial hip.
1: Oh, really? Oh.
4: Yeah, because you can't go through security anymore. They just rip you to pieces with an artificial hip.
1: Oh.
4: But I tried it once and I was treated poorly.
1: Wow, you know what? Now I feel like we were oppressive and he was the
4: victim. Yeah. And I think you should. And
2: I feel bad.
1: I do. I feel really bad now.
2: Piers Morgan's going to have to fly
4: true.
2: Private.
4: If you go through security with an artificial hip, it looks like a dagger. You get ripped to pieces. And I think all of you owe me some compensation.
1: Yes. In perpetuity.
2: Yeah.
1: All right, up next, the Ozempic stigma.
2: When I was talking and they started booing, I thought.
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11: Five more words.
1: Ozempic prejudice out of control. Tom, this is a great story. A new study found people who lost weight with GLP-1 drugs are judged harshly than people who never lose the weight at all. The stigma is that they didn't really do the work. That's not fair, is it?
0: It's not fair, but where are these people? I mean, who is teasing these people? Like, I haven't been picked on since I was on the playground.
1: Yeah.
0: Are they, like, so I guess they were fatsos and now they're skinnyos. But what are the people are giving him grief for being a skinnyo? They're like, oh, you didn't work hard enough to lose your weight. I don't believe any of this.
1: Yeah.
0: I don't believe people are teasing these people. I think they're too sensitive and they're making up in their crazy brains and they should have a hamburger.
1: They can't. They can't have a hamburger. They lost the craving. Kevin, are you so mad you didn't invest in these drugs?
4: So, I mean, I have a story about this because the new hip thing now for longevity is to microdose these things. Mm-hmm. You take a hit every week for 0.25, whatever it is, and apparently you eat less, you drink less, and you lose weight, you feel better. So I have them sitting in the fridge, and I reach over them every day to grab that bottle of wine and pull it out. I just haven't done it yet because I'm thinking, eh.
1: Yeah. You know. you're not overweight. I mean, you're...
4: No, but it's not about the overweight on this microdosing thing. It's a hip thing now where it helps you with a lot of things, and they're still studying it for, like, dementia and all this other stuff.
2: Yeah, I used to do it with cocaine.
4: Well, you know, but still, it's I call it a fridge filler. They're sitting there, and you can stack your wine on top of it. It's fantastic.
1: But should diabetics get a stigma because they're taking a drug to control their blood sugar? Think they should?
2: No, I'm agreeing with your point. No.
1: What do you have against diabetes?
2: I'm agreeing with your point because this goes back to exactly the tax the rich thing. This is all just envy. You know, someone loses weight and then it makes you feel icky about yourself and you go, well, I mean, they probably just took Ozempic. It's just this kind of strange, icky thing where, like, they feel... Because, like, who cares if they're real boobs or fake boobs?
4: You hit it. Let's tax the weight.
2: Okay, yeah, let's tax the weight. I don't know.
1: Yes.
2: Yeah, but if we can find a way, I'll
1: go along with it. Taxing obese people.
2: But I'm just saying that's all it is. You want to find a way. Like, if somebody looks better than you, go, well, he probably got hair transplants. Or, like, it's like, who cares? You're just jealous. That's all you are.
1: It does. Just to be honest, Jeff, it looks great.
2: Thank you.
1: Emily, I go to you last because I think you work out a lot. Does it bother you to see somebody on Ozempic who's, like, losing weight and no?
12: No, it doesn't. I the hatred online, Tom, that's, you are nice and protected from that, but that's where all of this lives. And we saw, remember, with people like Adele, where when she lost weight, her, like, millions of fans and supporters lambasted her for some reason. But the thing that just sort of breaks my heart is that we all know so many elderly and that entire generation that do have dementia and Alzheimer's. And you're right that of the 14 modifiable factors that lead to that, obesity is one and diabetes is one. And we are literally careening like a freaking epidemic, an entire generation toward Alzheimer's and dementia, making fun of people who are getting there fast. So you may not agree or think it's lazy to do it by drugs, but the results are that it's reducing these people's rates of heart attacks and diabetes and Alzheimer's and the like. And so if you think about it as someone's loved one, someone's daughter, someone's dad, like, let them live longer and shut the up.
1: Wow. Whoa. Wow.
2: Sheesh.
1: Wow, she took this to a dark place.
2: Take it easy.
1: Yeah, wow, lighten up, lady. We're talking about bimbos.
2: Yeah, I want to talk about these fat jumbos, and then
1: we're
2: dropping
1: talking about some fat chick, Don. You'd bring in my grandfather with dementia. Now that's all I'm thinking about.
12: No, it's sad. That's what I'm saying.
1: I'm kidding. Don't go away. We'll be right back. I'm Greg Gutfeld, and this is season two of What Did I Miss? We locked contestants away for months. No phone, no TV. Now they're back in the real world, and they have to answer one simple question. What's real and what's fake? Hollywood agents want to rep an AI actress. America's halftime show was entirely in Spanish.
13: Money.
1: The U.S. invaded Greenland. Well, for now.
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19: The vast majority of the known universe is invisible to us. 95% is made up of dark energy or dark matter. 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So says Dr. Michael Gillen, whose new film, The Invisible Everywhere, shows how his passion for science converted him to a man of faith.
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24: Tensions escalate. I'm Deborah Valentine, Fox News. Middle East tensions escalate as the U.S. continues its blockade on the Strait of Hormuz. Fox Business Network's Ashley Webster is in Tel Aviv with more.
25: Iran's foreign ministry claims its proposal, though they claim it was generous and responsible, and accused Washington of continuing to put forward what it calls unreasonable demands. Meantime, Iran's parliamentary speaker offered his own warning today, saying, quote, "Our armed forces are ready to deliver a well-deserved response to any aggression. Mistaken strategy and mistaken decisions will always lead to mistaken results. The whole world has already figured this out. We are prepared for all options. They will be surprised." With the peace plan still in the balance, a lot of the focus right now remains on the Strait of Hormuz, where more than 1,500 ships remain stranded, hurting the global economy.
24: Ships attempting to skirt the blockade continue to be turned away. The 18 Americans on the hantavirus-exposed cruise ship have returned to the U.S. to quarantine.
3: One passenger who tested positive and later negative for hantavirus before returning to the U.S. was placed in the Nebraska Biocontainment Unit as a precaution. Another individual experiencing symptoms despite testing negative was transferred to a biocontainment facility at Emory University in Atlanta. A close travel companion with no symptoms also went to Emory for monitoring, while 15 lower-risk passengers quarantined at Nebraska Medical Center in more hotel-like accommodations separate from the biocontainment unit.
5: And today,

0: health authorities in Maryland announced that they're monitoring two residents who were not on the cruise ship, but may have had exposure to one of the cruise ship passengers who got off earlier and was on a flight with them abroad.
1: Fox's Jonathan Sary. 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
4: Hefty, hefty, hefty!
1: China's preparing to welcome President Trump for a meeting between the leaders of the world's two biggest economies. Fox's Jonathan Savage looks ahead.
5: A Chinese government spokesman is promising an in-depth exchange of views when President Trump meets his counterpart Xi Jinping. There's no doubt that one of the topics will be Iran. China, a major purchaser of Iranian oil, has seen crude oil imports fall 20% year on year as a result of the conflict. It's called for a complete cessation of hostilities. But the multi-day visit will have room for other issues too. The White House is inviting the CEOs of Tesla and Apple on the trip, which it's hoped will see multiple business deals signed. Jonathan Savage, Fox News.
1: The Trump administration says it will delay a plan to address high beef prices, which would have suspended tariffs on imported beef. President Trump had planned to sign a pair of executive orders to lower tariffs on beef and reduce regulations on American cattle producers today. White House officials said this evening the actions have been delayed as the administration finalizes details. Secretary of War Pete Hegseth suggesting a senator's comments on classified matters will be reviewed by Pentagon lawyers.
6: Secretary Hegseth said Arizona Democratic Senator Mark Kelly may have shared information on a Sunday news show that was part of a classified briefing. In a post on X, Hegseth said Senator Kelly potentially violated his oath when he discussed the status of missile stockpiles that Kelly claims could take years to replace. Senator Kelly, in response, said that information is similar to what Secretary Hegseth revealed during a recent congressional hearing. Hegseth has previously tried to demote Kelly, who retired from the Air Force as a captain, for taking part in a video warning service members against obeying illegal orders. Gernal Scott, Fox News.
1: I'm Deborah Valentine. This is Fox News.
7: Good evening. I'm Rachel Campos Duffy in for Laura Ingraham. And this is a special edition of the Ingraham Angle. Thank you for joining us. In golf, when you hit a bad shot, you can actually take a mulligan and try it again. People do this all the time, despite it being against the rules. And now Democrats are trying their own version of a judicial mulligan in Virginia.
8: We're going to need nationwide judicial reform. We're going to need nationwide electoral reform. We all have to come together to actually push back against this unprecedented attack on our democracy, unprecedented attack on free and fair elections, and unprecedented attack on black representation in the American South and all across the country.
7: The so-called defenders of democracy are so desperate for a win that they're floating a scheme to fire the entire Virginia Supreme Court. According to the New York Times, Democrats held a private call to figure out a plan after the state Supreme Court struck down their redistricting scheme. One major part of the plan is having the Dem-controlled General Assembly lower the mandatory retirement age for Virginia's Supreme Court from 75 to 54. That's my age. The age of the youngest, it's also the age of the youngest current justice. And then they're going to have those same lawmakers fill the vacancy with sympathetic Democratic lawyers. In other words, a court full of activist judges. This isn't just changing the rules of the game. This is the political equivalent of flipping over the table in a rage when you're losing in Monopoly, something my kids have done. These are the same people who spent years screaming about threats to democracy, and now they're melting down because Virginia's Supreme Court is following the Constitution.
9: I believe that the voters of Virginia clearly spoke, and the Virginia Supreme Court should have deferred to what the Virginia voters wanted.
10: What the Virginia Supreme Court did was not only wrong, it was disgraceful. They suckered the people of Virginia. It was a complete disgrace.
7: And the Democrats have gotten so desperate that they're even taking the fight to the United States Supreme Court, asking for an emergency order to block last week's ruling from the state's highest court. Now, none of this is about fixing a bad shot. It's about making sure that they are the only ones who ever get to play. Joining me now is Jonathan Turley, George Washington University law professor and Fox News contributor. Jonathan, welcome to the show. Democrats are
11: mad.
7: Thank
11: you, Rachel.
7: You got it. Democrats are obviously mad at the Virginia Supreme Court for siding with Republicans in this redistricting fight. And so now they just say, we want to just get rid of the justices and we're going to force them into retirement. As I said, 54, that's my age. Is this scheme going to work?
11: Right. Well, no, it won't. Even if it's unlikely, though, it's telling in that this whole concept of sack and pack the Virginia Supreme Court is based on this by any means necessary philosophy that has taken over the left. There seems to be no institution or value that is sacred. It's all about taking that power by any means necessary. Now, keep in mind, the same voices that you just quoted, or some of them, have already endorsed packing the Supreme Court. Democrats are running on this notion that if they take back power, they will pack the U.S. Supreme Court to create an instant liberal majority. And I debated a Harvard professor who previously said, look, we have to change the system and we'll guarantee we never lose power again. But the key to that is to take over the Supreme Court because they won't let us do any of these things. So you're seeing now quite openly this movement to take control of the courts and then push through things that are, in my view, blatantly unconstitutional.
7: You know, they think they can get away with this, Jonathan, because I think, I mean, you work at a university. If you don't appreciate the law, if you don't appreciate the Constitution, do we have just this generation of lawyers, maybe newer, younger lawyers, politicians, who just don't care about the Constitution? As you said, there are law professors right now in Harvard and Yale who are saying we just need to get rid of the Supreme Court. It's irrelevant. What do we do? How do we have a constitutional republic if people think that way?
11: You know, Rachel, what is really chilling is to hear people like Ro Khanna say, when he's asked, how about the fact that many people thought this was unconstitutional, is saying, well, they should have just gone with the voters. So in other words, ignore whether it's lawful if the voters want it. The framers had a term for that. I just wrote a book called Rage in the Republic, and it talks about how the framers wanted to avoid mobocracy. They wanted to avoid the majority basically dismissing the law and engaging in these types of abuses. To have all of these leading politicians say, no, you know, we should just go with whatever the majority says. That is the exact opposite of what this republic was founded on. That's why we have lasted so long. That's why we're here now at our 250th anniversary. We have never adopted that type of mobocracy philosophy.
7: Yeah, it seems more French than American. Right? Jonathan, will the U.S. Supreme Court take this up? And if it does, is it going to work?
11: No, I don't think they will take it up, but if they do, I can't see the grounds for them giving the Democrats what they're asking for. The Supreme Courts of the various states are given great deference in how they interpret their own laws and constitution. I can't imagine that the court's going to come out any more differently here. Now, we just had a very significant decision by the Supreme Court to allow a state to redesign its districts in light of its recent ruling that you cannot racially gerrymander. So we did see the court intervene in a major way today, but that was a rather obvious decision. I was surprised even today that you had three of the liberal dissenters saying, no, we don't want that. I mean, the court just said that these districts are forms of racial discrimination. And these liberal justices said, no, well, we should just stick with those districts because it'll be too confusing. Would that be the position if those districts were racially discriminating against African Americans? Would you just say, well, come on, let's just give a shrug and you should just go ahead and vote in those unconstitutional districts? So these states are moving to put into effect non-racially discriminatory districts.
7: You talk about, again, how brazen this is. How they're just not even ashamed to do these power grabs, even though they're totally unconstitutional. Are you worried about the Republicans? This is a different thing. We've never seen quite this before.
11: You know, Rachel, I am worried, but I am also optimistic. You know, in my book, I talk about the rise of the new Jacobins, and some of them are people that you just quoted on the segment. These are people who sound awfully like, as you correctly noted, when you said they sounded more like the French Revolution. That's exactly what they're suggesting. Mm-hmm. The French Revolution became the terror because they believed in direct democracy, and they eventually devoured themselves, and it became a bloodletting. Now, I'm not suggesting that's in the offing in the United States, but what I am suggesting is that we have a serious crisis of faith on the 250th anniversary of our independence, including law professors who are like priests that have lost their faith but kept their frocks. I mean, we have to address it. We have to remember who we are. I mean, these are revolutionary times, but we remain a revolutionary people. This is a unique republic, and we're going to have to fight for it to keep it.
7: Yeah, well, we've been told that before, but it's also, it's not just a lack of faith. We are seeing a rise in political violence, and I think it is related in many ways to all the things that you laid out. Jonathan Turley, thank you so much. Today, it's Virginia. Tomorrow, it could be another state. What's going to stop Democrats from trying to play the same game somewhere else? Lose a case? Expand the court. Replace the judges. Change the rules. There is no limit to how far Democrats will go. Jonathan Turley laid that out himself. They will stop at nothing to get and keep power. Here with me is Byron York, Fox News contributor, and Jason Miller, former Trump senior campaign advisor. Byron, we'll start with you. These are Marxist tactics, clearly. This is the rule of law just doesn't matter. Only power matters. How should Republicans respond to this?
12: Well, the Republicans will need to win the election in November. That would be the biggest way to respond to this. The political value to Democrats of calling President Trump a dictator, calling him a fascist, comparing him to Adolf Hitler, the practical benefit of all that is to create in Democratic voters a sense that with the threat being so serious, any measure is justified if it resists or opposes Donald Trump. And I think that all of the things that we're seeing, this crazy stuff that we've just heard Turley talk about, this plan to just fire the entire Supreme Court of Virginia, comes from the idea that the threat of President Trump is so great that anything is justified. And I don't think that's going to change regardless of the outcome of this election in 2026.
7: Yeah, I mean, that's rules for radicals. I mean, that's the class that Barack Obama taught when he was at the University of Chicago. That's how they play. You know, Jason, one of the differences between the party of the past, you know, the Republican Party of the past, and Trump is that the party of the past was sort of the country club party that didn't like to get its hands dirty. President Trump isn't afraid to get his hands dirty, play it rough. Do the Republicans have to play rough in order to counter this really aggressive strategies and unconstitutional strategies on the left? Or can they win by playing nice?
13: So it's both. We have to play very tough, but we also have to make sure we're talking about the president's record against the Democrats' obstruction. So what we're talking about, really, the Democrats, all they can do is complain and obstruct. Think about it. They don't have a governance agenda. They have a grievance agenda. President Trump shows the leadership to take on Iran, stop them from getting a nuclear weapon, secure the border, destroy the cartels, cut taxes, stop the spending, fixing all of Joe Biden's problems. What do Democrats have? They complain and they obstruct. I think, though, the one thing Republicans need to be on guard for going into the midterms, don't forget what they did in 2024. They swapped out their presidential candidate. If there were more time, they probably would have swapped out Kamala as well.
7: Yeah.
13: They also, what was it, 4 indictments, 91 counts. The lawfare that the Democrats are going to launch on the Republicans is going to be like nothing we've ever seen. The only thing that will limit the Democrats' attempts is the clock. By getting to the election. Again, if we focus on what President Trump has done, his record of accomplishment against the Democrats' obstruction, we win.
7: So that's interesting. Let's talk about these midterms, Byron. How do you think they're going to go for the Republicans? There's some, you know, there's some serious headwinds. You always have that. You're the incumbent. You're the party in power. You're going to have that in the midterms. But there's some other, you know, the war, the gas prices. But we're also feeling there's also like this feeling of elation after what happened in Virginia. So how do you think it's going to go? What's your prediction?
12: Well, even if you put all of this redistricting stuff off to the side, this is going to be a very, very tough election for Republicans. First, there is history, which is tells us that the president's party has gained seats in a midterm exactly twice since the 1930s, once in 1998, the other time in 2002. And so it's very, very rare for that to happen. If you look at the so-called generic ballot, which asks people, if the election were today, would you vote for the Democrat or the Republican for your House representative? Democrats are substantially ahead in that. And just history, if you look back, the first midterm of Donald Trump's first term, Republicans lost about 40 seats. It's not that unusual for the president's party to lose a lot of seats. And the biggest problem for Republicans right now is that their current majority is so narrow that they can literally not afford to lose even a handful of seats, or they lose control of the House.
7: Jason, I you know, a lot of people try to, you know, bet against Trump and they lose a lot. He thinks that we're going to go into this midterm strong. What are your thoughts? What does he need to do to make sure that the party wins?
13: Well, we have the best messenger in President Trump, and we have the best message. No president has ever come in a single term in the first year and a half and done the things that he's done already. Remember when they would talk about you need a bipartisan consensus to
7: yes.
13: secure the border, and he did, what, 24 hours? Everyone else was too afraid to take on Iran. He went and did that. But I think what Republicans, when we have the president's message, I think we have a great campaign team. As we know, Deputy Chief of Staff James Blair is going to go on the outside and head up that, those efforts on the political front. And then what we have to do is get out there and fight every single day to drive that message. I think we'll win. We have good candidates. We have a whole lot of money. And the Democrats, here's the thing to keep calling them out on. They have no ideas. Not one thing.
7: Yeah. I'm honestly, over the last week, I've been feeling from a lot of people that I've been talking to a real sense of optimism that maybe all is not lost, that they can come back. So we'll see what happens. Thanks, Jason. Thanks, Byron. All right. The Hantavirus outbreak has crossed into the United States. Passengers aboard an infected cruise ship arrived in Nebraska today with one already testing positive. Fox News senior national correspondent Jonathan Sary has the latest. Jonathan.
0: Hi there, Rachel. The 18 passengers were flown to Omaha to be assessed by physicians here at the University of Nebraska Medical Center. Out of an abundance of caution, one individual who tested both positive and negative prior to returning to the U.S. is inside the facility's biocontainment unit, but is experiencing no symptoms. And two passengers traveling together were brought to an infectious disease facility at Emory University in Atlanta because one had experienced symptoms despite testing negative.
14: Mitchell was deemed to be symptomatic on evaluation prior to leaving the Canary Islands, and the second individual was considered an asymptomatic but close contact to this primary individual.
0: The remaining 15 passengers are staying in hotel-style accommodations at Nebraska Medical Center for observation and individual assessments.
15: Everyone here is asymptomatic and afebrile and do not have a temperature at this time. They're all resting now, and we'll do further assessments later in the day once they've had a chance to sleep.
0: And Rachel, these individuals may have a chance to finish their quarantines at home, provided they have a room where they can isolate from other family members and the ability to stay in contact with public health officials. Rachel?
7: Jonathan, thank you. Coming up, Trump torches Tehran's counteroffer.
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0: 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Cha-cha, Hefty Stroll.
1: Hefty, hefty, hefty.
0: Hefty Slider Bag. Seal it with a slide. One more time now, y'all. Come on.
2: Iran finally came back to the U.S. with a counterproposal, but President Trump says it's garbage.
3: For the time being, the ceasefire remains in place.
4: It's unbelievably weak, I would say. I would call it the weakest right now after reading the piece of garbage they sent us. I didn't even finish reading it. They said, I'm not going to waste my time reading it. I would say it's one of the weakest right now. It's on life support. The ceasefire is on massive life support, where the doctor walks in and says, sir, your loved one has approximately a 1% chance of living.
2: President Trump laughing off and dismissing it outright. This garbage proposal doesn't even include a dismantling of Iran's nuclear facilities. According to the Wall Street Journal, Iran suggested a gradual reopening of the strait, a transfer of highly enriched uranium to a third country, with ways for Iran to get it back, and a willingness to suspend enrichment, but not for as long as the U.S. wants. Iran's foreign minister and spokesman says all they demand is, quote, Iran's legitimate rights. So, will it take the USA a little longer than we thought to come to a deal? Here to respond is Pennsylvania Senator Dave McCormick. Senator, thanks for joining us. You're a West Point grad. You actually also served in the Middle East in that arena, and you're also a Wall Street guy, and you understand negotiations and deals. So what does a deal with Iran look like to you that will satisfy the president and hopefully bring this war to a close?
5: Well, first, I think we have to look at the regime we're dealing with here. This has been a regime that has promoted terror, been the biggest sponsor of terror, killed more Americans over the last 50 years than any other regime in the world, has lied repeatedly and has been in a very clear way pursuing long-range ballistic missiles and a nuclear weapon. So, and has lied throughout the process. So we should enter any negotiation with them with skepticism. I think they face a fork in the road. On one fork, they can have the revitalization.

0: with that?
1: Well, I think one of the challenges that's clear is that there's a battle underway within Iran for the leadership for the future. And there are those who are more moderate and want to find a path to peace where the Iranian society can prosper. And there's, on the other hand, a bunch of radicals who literally don't focus on what's best for Iran, but are focused on their objectives of really destroying the great Satan and standing in the way of any reasonable negotiation. And so there's that tug of war. At the same time, this blockade, I don't want to misrepresenting how big a deal that is, because about 90% of the revenue from Iran comes from oil. So that economic pressure is growing. And the Iranian society is feeling that pressure. There's reports of bread lines. So this is a growing pressure that's going to be imposed from within at the same time that we're posing additional pressure on the outside. So I think it's very possible that the influence shifts within Iran. I wouldn't rule out a peaceful negotiation. I think President Trump's made it clear he would like to see a path to peace without any additional military conflict, but this is non-negotiable. They can't have enriched uranium. They can't have a path to a nuclear weapon. And I think we're all running out of patience, and the Iranians are running out of time.
0: Yeah, clearly the president, patient, trying to get a deal done, but he has his objectives that have to be met. You talked about the pressure building up inside of Iran. That pressure is also being felt by China. And now the president is going to China. How do you think that this summit, I know there's a lot of pomp and circumstance, but could there be things that happen inside of this summit that could bring a negotiation, a resolve to this, something to end this war out of the China summit?
1: Yeah, well, listen, China really, I mean, stepping back, China really is our greatest adversary in the world. And we're in a competition for really the leadership of the world with China. But that doesn't mean we shouldn't have a diplomatic channel. And I really applaud the president spending time with the Chinese, even though we should never lose sight of the fact that that they are seeking to become the world superpower. I think there's probably three topics that are likely to be at the center of this. One will be, of course, Iran. You're right, the pressure on China from what's happening in the Strait of Hormuz is growing. That shows you how important it is to be energy dominant like America and net energy exporter, because we're not dependent like China is on what's going on in Iran. So China could play a very useful role in putting additional pressure on Iran. I think the second topic will certainly be AI. And this AI race, and I don't think we're going to have any breakthroughs there, but maybe some broad guidelines for how China and the United States will interact on AI. And then finally, trade and investment, in particular rare earth metals. I looked it up today. 70% of the rare earth metals that we get from the world, or that we use in America, are from China. So we're highly dependent on trade with China. China's highly dependent on us. And we need to make sure it's a fair deal. We need to make sure the American workers are given the opportunity to compete. China has cheated. China has subsidized. And so I think the trade and investment agenda will be the third piece. And I expect the president will come back with some progress on those fronts.
0: Yeah, I do too. He was elected because he's the first president to ever call out the unfairness in our trade deals with China. So I don't think that's ever going to change. Senator, thank you so much for joining us. Coming up, a trans athlete dominating the girls again.
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8: Another deadly subway attack. A repeat offender facing murder charges after allegedly shoving an elderly man down the stairs. Here with the latest is Fox News correspondent Alexis McAdams. Alexis?
9: Hi, Rachel. Yeah, what a terrible story. This poor man's family is grieving and trying to plan a funeral, and we're learning more about this suspect. So not only did he have a long rap sheet and is a repeat offender, they're also saying that he just got out of a mental hospital. And I say just got out, I mean 1 hour, Rachel, back out on the streets before police say he attacked again. Happened right behind me here in Chelsea. Take a look on your screen, though. This is who we're talking about. We're learning more about that suspect and the charges that Ramil Burke is now facing, including murder, after police say he killed this man, 76-year-old Ross Falzone, in an unprovoked attack on Thursday night. He shoved this retired teacher down the steps. When you look at this poor guy there having a piece of cake on one day, celebrating a birthday not too long ago, it breaks your heart. This innocent man left with severe brain and neck injuries, and he later died at a local hospital. This entire thing was caught on camera, and a warning, the video is graphic. You can see Falzone push down a flight of stairs there with a lot of force. We had to freeze the clip before impact, but it's really difficult to watch. And it's not Burke's first arrest, okay? He has a violent history. And just the other week, listen to this, police say he attacked two other people on the subway system here in the Big Apple. Unfortunately, in that case, the victims didn't want to cooperate. One woman saying this, quote, read this, "Maybe a part of me was just like, I didn't really want to put another black man in jail. But, you know, at some point, if you're a criminal, you're a criminal." And he was scary. He was really a scary guy. So back out of your life, just going off of that. I take the subway. You do, too, living around New York City and in the area. And you've got to remember, you got to speak up in these cases. Now this woman, Rachel, says she wished she would have cooperated with police because now Ross Falzone is dead. Back to you.
8: What a sad story. Alexis, thank you.
9: It's terrible.
8: If you're a trans athlete dominating girls' sports and you're getting away with it, you'll keep doing it as much as you can. And that's what A.B. Hernandez appears to be doing. Last year, we told you how this biological male won the California State Championships for high school track and field in the high jump and the triple jump. Then in the fall, he played on the school's girls' volleyball team. His team won the league, but some of those wins were chalked up to other teams who forfeited instead of forcing girls to play against a biological male. Fast forward this winter, he laced up his running shoes to again defeat teenage girls, this time in the California Winter Championships, which brings us to this weekend, where Hernandez dominated yet again at a postseason track meet.
10: Go, go, go.

0: The high school senior took first place in three events, the long jump, the high jump, and the triple jump, which he won by, get this, nearly 3 feet. Naturally, the parents were outraged.
1: To every girl watching who feels powerless, we see you, we hear you, we love you, and the mama bear in me will stand in front of any single one of you if harm comes in your way. We believe in you. You're not alone. Our daughters deserve safety. They deserve fairness. They deserve their sport. They deserve their dignity back.
0: Bravo, Mom. Now, Hernandez's supporters, they weren't quite as eloquent in their press conference.
2: Hi, everyone. My name's Fish. I'm a transhuman, a lifelong athlete, and a lover of humanity.
3: All of these other mouthpieces for the anti-trans movement are trying to convince people that this is a grassroots movement. Sorry, my thumb got tired.
0: Here to discuss is Riley Gaines, host of the Riley Gaines Show podcast. Riley, first of all, I thought we were all done with this biological, lack of understanding biological reality. What happened? Why are we still doing this?
4: Well, not when you have bad actors like Gavin Newsom and people who are riddled with TDS, like Governor Tim Walz in Minnesota. I mean, across the board in these blue states who are actively and openly defying President Trump's executive order and federal law, that federal law being Title IX. But I'm right there with you. I cannot believe in the year 2026, we are still struggling with this issue. It is mind-blowing to me. It's heartbreaking to me. Oftentimes we've seen, especially in state legislative bodies, where those on the other side of the aisle, Democratic Party lawmakers are saying, look, this piece of legislation, it's a solution in search of a problem. I am here to say this is not a one-to-one ratio. For every one boy, you're not impacting one girl. Look at how many girls A.B. Hernandez in California has impacted in many different sports. As you just talked about, you've been reporting on this same athlete for years now, at least 2 years. It has affected so many girls, and they deserve equal opportunity, they deserve safety, and they deserve fairness in their sports.
0: Yeah, I mean, an entire team forfeited. Multiple teams have done that. So you have all these girls impacted because they're like, I'm not going to do it. It's terrible. You know, I think about, you talk about Gavin Newsom. You know, he's a political animal. And he's on the record kind of on both sides. I've heard podcasts where he's like, that's wrong, and it's not really fair. And then on another one, he's like, I stand with trans. So how is he going to navigate this? How will all of them navigate? Here's Wes Moore talking about this. Watch.
5: Son comes in saying he wants to transition. What do you do?
6: Would you advise him to wait till he's 18?
7: If this is how he is feeling and I feel like I'm closely tied to him, I'm not going to advise him on something that he feels is
6: at 14
7: right.
6: years old.
7: Is I want him to feel safe in his own skin, safe in his own decision making.
0: 14 years old. Honestly, Riley, this feels so 2020. I think everybody has woken up. The fever is broken. People are not falling for this anymore, but these politicians are still clinging to it.
4: Yeah, you know what? I really thought after the 2024 election, when, of course, President Trump is back in the Oval Office and we really did see a red wave across the board, I really thought we would see Democratic lawmakers especially, and legacy media for that point, begin to slowly recant and distance themselves from their previous voting records, but that's not what they've done at all. Actually, they've really only leaned in to their radicalism, to their extremism. So I'm very curious, first and foremost, what Gavin Newsom, what his intentions are politically moving forward and how he will navigate this issue. But he knows just as well as you do, I do, and the majority of America, that this is a losing issue for the Democratic Party. So I'll be curious. I think he'll continue to sit on the fence. He's really, really good at that, really charming. He's like a slimy, like, mm-hmm. car salesman. Mm-hmm. He'll continue to sit on the fence, but we see through it. The American people see through it. And I think a large part of the willingness to be bold now and say the controversial thing that men can't become women is to thank President Trump for mainstreaming it, making
0: Amen
4: it normal
0: that.
4: And cool again to say it.
0: Absolutely. And by the way, bravo to that mom who stood up. But if more moms had stood up, 5, 6, 7 years ago when this was all starting, we wouldn't be where we're at right now. I think we could have ended it there, but people weren't courageous in that moment. They're getting their courage now, so maybe we'll see an end to it. Riley, you've been at the forefront and a real feminist on this issue, and we thank you for joining us tonight. Coming up, does AOC think being president is beneath her?
8: Fox News. I'm Ted Lindner. The Trump administration rejecting the latest peace offer from Iran. Fox's Kevin Cork.
9: That Iran offer demanded that the U.S. release Tehran's frozen assets in the naval blockade and didn't include any provisions to limit the nation's nuclear program.
8: The president reportedly now considering ending the ceasefire and resuming military operations against Tehran. And two of the American cruise ship passengers exposed to hantavirus being treated and monitored at a university hospital in Atlanta.
10: Of the two patients now at Emory University Hospital, one has symptoms. The other is a close contact case. The World Health Organization recommends 6 weeks of monitoring as the disease runs its course.
8: Fox's Gernal Scott. The 18 Americans arrived back in the U.S. early Monday morning after returning from the cruise, where three died from hantavirus. 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
0: Democrats aren't giving Kamala a ringing endorsement for 2028. In fact, it seems like they're running away from her.
23: I have no idea who's running, and we'll focus on 2028 after 2026.
24: I think that's her decision, but I believe there should be a wide-open Democratic primary.
25: I won't comment until I know whether she really actually is or not.
26: Coming out of the Trump era, I mean, anything's an upgrade.
0: Oof. While Democrats are giving Kamala the cold shoulder, AOC is weighing in on her political aspirations. And it turns out being president might be beneath her.
27: They assume that my ambition is positional.
1: They assume that my ambition is a title or a seat. And my ambition is way bigger than that. My ambition is to change this country.
0: This is the sorry state of the Democrats today. Kamala Harris can't get a full-throated endorsement from members of her own party. And AOC is openly positioning herself as the ideological future of the movement. Here to react is Texas Congressman Brandon Gill. Congressman, it's great to have you on. I think AOC is running. What say you?
2: Well, I think and I hope that she is. In fact, you know, she may have higher political ambitions in true Marxist fashion. Perhaps she's looking towards a global communist revolution, something that transcends even what's happening in the United States. I don't know, but I would love to see her running. You know, AOC is somebody who has been on the forefront of left-wing politics for a long time now. She was a cheerleader for every single crazy left-wing policy that Democrats were promoting, whether it was open borders or defunding local police departments or defunding ICE agencies or transing four-year-olds or raising taxes, raising regulation. That's what AOC stands for. And I don't think that's something the American people want anything to do with.
0: Yeah, you know, she says she wants to fundamentally transform the country, much in the way that Obama said he did. But I've been to her district, Congressman. It is filthy. I've reported from there. It's filthy. It's full of crime. There are prostitutes turning tricks at like 10 a.m., 8 a.m. while kids are walking by on their way to school. So I don't know how she's going to transform the country when she can't even fix her own district. It's a disaster. But her ambitions are big. This is her in Munich when she was asked to commit troops, whether she would commit troops to defend Taiwan. This, of course, as you know, is sort of her foray into proving her foreign policy chops. Listen.
3: You know, I think that this is such a, you know, I think that this is a, this is, of course, a very longstanding policy of the United States.
0: How did she do? Is she ready?
2: Well, I think she doesn't want to get on this on the other side of her ideological leaders in China. You know, the question for Americans, I think, that they have to ask is, do you want the rest of the country to look like San Francisco or some of the worst parts of New York City? Because that's exactly what AOC would bring to your local community. You would see more homeless people, more drugs, more crime, more illegal aliens, more poverty. And that's what the Democrat Party stands for. And again, she's been on the forefront of that.
0: Yeah, she certainly has. But you're a young guy, and you know her social media following. You know she has a lot of influence. You know, everything you're saying, I agree with. But there's a lot of young people moving in that direction. They are very attracted to the socialist agenda and this promise of free and utopia. How do we stop that? How do we put an end to that trend?
2: Well, I think Democrats want to frame this as giving something to young people that maybe young people didn't have, when the reality is the precise opposite. The reality is that Democrats have been fighting to take away young people's birthright by flooding our country with illegal aliens who are hopping on welfare that young people are working to pay for. That's the message, and that's the policy that the Democrat Party's created.
0: Yeah. Well, Brandon Gill, you are, Congressman, you are a rising star in the party. You give a lot of people hope for the future. Thank you for joining us. Coming up, Spencer Pratt getting an unexpected boost from his haters.
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7: When you finally find your thing, you want the whole world to know about that thing. 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
0: Well, when your attack ad sounds less like a smear and more like common sense, you may be the one who's in trouble.
9: Pratt opposes using taxpayer money to build brand new houses for our unhoused neighbors, saying it's time for the homeless to get help or get out. Pratt thinks LA needs thousands more police officers rather than more social workers, and Republican Spencer Pratt thinks public employee unions should have less power, not more.
0: Okay, that is not an attack ad. That's basically Spencer Pratt's platform. And for a lot of frustrated LA voters, it's exactly what they want to hear after years of strain and neglect and crime under Mayor Karen Bass. Here to discuss is Dean Cain, filmmaker and host of the Homeland podcast. He'll always be Superman to me. He left California 3 years ago because of these Democrat policies. Dean, how will this attack ad play out? Will it hurt or help Spencer Pratt?
10: Oh, it's going to help. They might as well have just donated $220,000 to his campaign. That was a great ad. It's perfect. If I was still in LA, that would make me want to vote for him immediately. It's hysterical. It's a great cell phone. I roasted him on X. I thought it was hysterical. And you're exactly right. I left California because of these insane, ridiculous policies instead of the common sense policies that Spencer Pratt is putting out there. If you would ask me beforehand if I thought he had a shot, I would have said, I don't know. But now that he's been up there crushed it on the debate stage, Karen Bass is running away from the next debate, I think he really has a shot. The hard part will be if he actually wins, how is he going to govern? Because he's got a lot of people, a lot of haters there who will want to continue these same losing policies. So I'm rooting for Spencer 100%, and so should everybody in Los Angeles.
0: Well, he talked about what he would do if he was elected, and he was very humble. He said, you know, I don't have all the answers, but I can't believe the meetings I'm having. And he said they were very quiet, under-the-table meetings, that there are all these amazing businessmen and women and great, intelligent people are coming to him and saying, we really hope you win. So you are a Hollywood guy. I know you moved away, but you still have a lot of friends back there. Are they quietly saying, I'm voting Spencer Pratt? Because that's what they did with President Trump. There were a lot of people who were like, I'm voting for Trump. Don't tell anyone.
10: Well, then you get guys like me who just shout it from the rooftops. So, you know, my family, I don't want to specifically throw them, you know, under the bus that sense. But I think I already know, you know, and a lot of members of my family are saying, this is great. The stuff he's saying is fantastic. I sort of sounded like my mom there, but that's not who I was talking about. But he's doing a great job. The things he says are really common sense. I think people are going to get louder and louder as the things get worse in Los Angeles and Spencer continues just saying and spouting common sense. This is a guy who was driven into politics, who didn't want to be there, and he is authentic, and that is something that the left just doesn't have.
0: Yeah, he's a very reluctant politician. He's also a true Angeleno. I mean, he's really the only one, I mean, he's really from there. The other candidate, one of them just got there, I think, in like 2020 or something. And then, as you know, Karen Bass spent her summers in Cuba with Castro. So, Dean Cain, great having you on. Hopefully, California turns red. That's it for us tonight. I'm Rachel Campos Duffy in for Laura Ingraham. Make sure you catch me every Saturday and Sunday on Fox and Friends Weekend. Plus, check out my new book, All American Patriotism, out Tuesday. It's great for Father's Day. If you order it now, you'll have it in time to give to Dad or Grandpa. Go to foxnewsbooks.com. Thanks for watching us. And Jesse Waters is going to take it from here.
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14: The ceasefire hanging by a thread. I'm Ted Lindner, Fox News. That ceasefire with Iran on life support, according to President Trump. Fox's Jared Halpern has more from the White House.
16: A weeks-old ceasefire between the U.S. and Iran is as fragile as it's ever been.
18: It's unbelievably weak.
16: President Trump telling me after reviewing a counterproposal from Iran to end the conflict, the truce is on life support.
18: Massive life support, where the doctor walks in and says, "Sir, your loved one has approximately a 1% chance of living."
16: The president accuses Iran of backing away from an offer for the U.S. to take control of highly enriched uranium buried deep under rubble after Operation Midnight Hammer targeted nuclear facilities last year. At the White House, Jared Halpern, Fox News.
14: The 18 Americans on the hantavirus-exposed cruise ship have been flown to the University of Nebraska Medical Center to be assessed and monitored during a quarantine period.
27: One passenger who tested positive and later negative for hantavirus before returning to the U.S. was placed in the Nebraska Biocontainment Unit as a precaution. Another individual experiencing symptoms despite testing negative was transferred to a biocontainment facility at Emory University in Atlanta. A close travel companion with no symptoms also went to Emory for monitoring. While 15 lower-risk passengers quarantine at Nebraska Medical Center in more hotel-like accommodations separate from the biocontainment unit.
28: And today, health authorities in Maryland announced that they're monitoring two residents who were not on the cruise ship but may have had exposure to one of the cruise ship passengers who got off earlier and was on a flight with them abroad.
14: Fox's Jonathan Sarri. New York becomes the second state to embrace a federal school choice initiative, bucking pressure from the Democrat Party. Colorado was first, gives tax credits to those who donate to programs that provide scholarships. 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
4: President Trump traveling to China to meet with President Xi Jinping amidst a fragile ceasefire in the Middle East. Fox's Kevin Cork with more.
5: President Trump expected to be joined by top American business leaders when he heads to Beijing, which, according to the White House, underscores the broad focus of the upcoming trip. Among the CEOs joining the president, Apple's Tim Cook, as well as leaders from BlackRock, Boeing, Citi, Goldman Sachs, and the one and only Elon Musk. But, of course, looming large over this high-stakes meeting will be the conflict with Iran, specifically shipping in the Strait of Hormuz because, as you probably know, China is the leading importer of cheap Iranian oil.
4: The Treasury Department has extended sanctions to 12 new entities accused of transporting Iranian oil to China as the U.S. seeks to increase economic pressure on Iran's energy sector. Members of the Trump administration, including Secretary of War Pete Hegseth and FBI Director Kash Patel, due on Capitol Hill later today as budget hearings continue. Fox's Tanya J. Powers.
6: Secretary Hegseth will answer questions on the Pentagon's budget request before two key subcommittees. Almost 2 weeks ago, he discussed the budget before the House and Senate Armed Services Committees, also fielding questions from lawmakers on other topics, including the war in Iran and the recent firings of some in military leadership. Today, he'll be joined by Joint Chiefs of Staff Chair General Dan Kane in appearances before the House and Senate Appropriations Subcommittees on Defense. FBI Director Kash Patel will also answer budget questions before the Senate Appropriations Subcommittee on Commerce, Justice, Science, and related agencies. Tanya J. Powers, Fox News.
4: And President Trump's got a doctor's appointment. The White House says he'll visit Walter Reed National Military Medical Center on May 26th for his annual dental and medical evaluations. He'll also be spending time with service members and staff there in recognition of their service. I'm Ted Lindner. This is Fox News.
5: Good evening. I'm Trace Gallagher. It's 11 p.m. on the East Coast, 8 o'clock here in Los Angeles, and this is America's Late News, Fox News at night. And breaking tonight, a gunman with a reported lengthy criminal history getting into a massive firefight with police after firing at cars just minutes away from Harvard University. We will have the dramatic video and the story of that coming up. Meantime, just hours until President Trump is wheels up for China and a high-stakes meeting with Chinese President Xi as the ceasefire with Iran appears to be collapsing.
7: I would say the ceasefire is on massive life support, where the doctor walks in and says, sir, your loved one has approximately a 1% chance of living.
5: And 18 Americans exposed to the hantavirus now being monitored in the U.S.
8: Hantavirus is a known virus. It is a known pathogen. And that helps us. We know what we're doing and we know how we're responding. The system worked.
5: And a new report tonight revealing that an alarming number of Americans believe the assassination attempts against President Trump were fake. Both the panel and the Common Sense Department will handle that, plus this.
9: We just learned that Karen Bass is ditching the final debate, which shows you how little respect she has for her constituents. It's sort of the same thing she did to her constituents when her city was on fire.
5: The L.A. mayor's race heating up as Spencer Pratt continues to upend the contest. But we begin in Tel Aviv and Fox Business correspondent Ashley Webster with more on the ceasefire that appears to be unraveling. Ashley.
10: I think that is true, Trace. You could say at this hour it's becoming increasingly fragile, that is for sure. The president saying it's on massive life support. Meanwhile, the president himself has been holding high-level security meetings in the Situation Room at the White House, basically to discuss the next steps on Iran. We are told that all options are on the table, including the resumption of military strikes. With that in mind, Iran's parliamentary speaker taking exception on social media, saying, quote, there's no alternative but to accept the rights of the Iranian people. Any other approach will be completely inconclusive. Nothing but one failure after another. The longer they drag their feet, the more American taxpayers will pay for it. Another major focus, of course, is freeing up the Strait of Hormuz and, in turn, the global economy. There is speculation that the U.S. could use China's help to get a deal with Iran as President Trump visits Chinese Premier Xi this week. U.S. Treasury Secretary Scott Bessent has said that the administration wants to see Beijing step up pressure on Iran to reopen the waterway. But for now, the clashes in the Strait continue on a daily basis, Trace. And the biggest issue of all, dismantling Iran's nuclear program at this hour and this time remains elusive. Back to you.
5: Yeah. Ashley Webster live for us in Tel Aviv. Ashley, thank you. Let's bring in Israeli Special Ops veteran Aaron Cohen and the Foreign Desk Editor-in-Chief, Lisa Daftari. Thank you both for coming on. Lisa, to you first. Here's the president talking about the ceasefire that he says is on life support.
7: It's unbelievably weak, I would say. I would call it the weakest right now after reading that piece of garbage they sent us. I didn't even finish reading it. I said, I'm not going to waste my time reading it. I would say it's one of the weakest right now. It's on life support.
5: Yeah, I mean, the biggest reason it's on life support, Lisa, is because this proposal, a counter proposal from Iran, wasn't a serious offer.
11: No, and they haven't been serious from the beginning of the ceasefire or for 47 years.
5: So, right.
11: The missiles have been fired and the drones have been fired and their proxies are still operating and they're executing young Iranians daily in Iran. So it's behavior as usual with the regime. What they are hoping to do with the ceasefire is a timeout. They're hoping to get concessions. They're hoping that Donald Trump will not have an appetite to go back to war after the ceasefire. And they're also hoping that they're going to get a weak deal that will give them money, will loosen sanctions, that will get them what they got them in previous administrations, which is a better position than they had before the war.
5: Yeah, which leads us to General Jack Keane, Aaron Cohen, who says that it's time to go back to battle full throttle.
12: I think the most favorable option in front of us is really after all of this time we have spent trying to negotiate a deal, recognize that a deal is not to be had that would meet our objectives. Number one, return to full combat operations and finish what we started. That's Israeli full throttle, the United States full throttle, then open up the Straits of Hormuz, and then we have an ace in the hole here that we should play, and that is Kargana. Blockading it is one thing, destroying it is quite something else.
5: Yeah. What do you agree on that?
13: 100%, Trace. The mullahs are stalling because they don't think that President Trump has the stomach to go full throttle. And I think that's what every national security expert is thinking when they hear General Keane talk about this right now. The fact is, for every minute you give these mullahs, they're regrouping, they're putting their pieces back together, they're reestablishing their networks, and they're doing all of this stuff. They're not here to negotiate in good faith. They never were. The moment these negotiations continue to stall out, the moment we don't put the pressure back on, and I agree 100% go after Cargill and Trace, they've got to feel it. The only language these guys understand is pain. And unfortunately, that's the language of the Middle East. It's time to go back to kinetic operations. Again, we're not at war. This is an operation. It's counterterrorism fused. It's time to get back on the ground, and it's time to continue putting the pressure with that great intel that Israel is going to bring.
5: Meantime, U.S. Marine retired Colonel Mike Jernigan says there is an internal struggle inside Iran.
14: There's an internal power struggle going on with Iran. The president says that there's moderates and there's people that want this war to end and they want to come bring Iran into the accepted world order. And then there are religious leaders whose power is in the military and is controlling their own citizens and their neighbors. So I think that this is a fraction that has to be resolved. And there has to be somebody in Iran who can, you know, successfully negotiate the end of this conflict.
5: Somebody in Iran, Lisa, the question is, who is that somebody?
11: With all due respect to the colonel, I think he's absolutely wrong. In Iran, you have maybe two types. It would be hardline and harder line. Mm-hmm. There's no such thing as reformist. And even if there were, we can't design our operation or our strategy over wishful thinking that those people will come. And we have to look at the actions. What are their actions? hard line. This is what we've been dealing with from 1979, death to America, death to Israel, and they have made it known that that is their policy. What are they doing now? The same thing. Again, the executions, the proxies, the nuclear program. They're so masterful that they were able to change the arena of war from the nuclear to Hormuz. And now we're negotiating over something that wasn't even on the agenda to begin with. So they are duplicitous. They are hardline. And we shouldn't wait around that there's some nice guy over there that we can deal with. There is not.
5: Interesting. You were talking and we were showing pictures of Mojtaba Khamenei, who we have not seen or heard from. And they keep saying, oh, no, he's fine. He's alive. We don't know. The Wall Street editorial board writes the following here, Aaron Cohn. Iran thinks Trump is bluffing. It goes on to say Iran spent last week trashing the ceasefire, twice attacking U.S. warships with missiles, drones and speedboats, and repeatedly firing on the United Arab Emirates, a U.S. ally. The U.S. responded only to the sources of the fire with what President called just a love tap. By clinging to the ceasefire through it all, Mr. Trump sent the wrong signal. Iran's regime clearly thinks it can outlast a president who no longer wants the fight, kind of like you were saying that. And I think the president is exhausting all options so that he can say, I'm exhausting all options.
13: Yeah, Trace, I agree with you 100%. He's signaling two things. One, I think that he's in good faith been trying to dial back operations to show the American people and to show the international community, hey, I'm going to give the mullahs a chance here. Everybody's telling me that they're crazy and that they won't negotiate, but let's at least give them some time to come to the table. They haven't been able to do it. Two, it's allowed them to prepare for the next wave of kinetic military operations. Every Navy SEAL, every Green Beret, every Israeli commando, every Mossad agent, every veteran in this country will tell you Trump has done everything in his power in good faith to set the table here, to let them come and make a deal. It's time to give the Iranian people a chance here. Boots back, excuse me, operations, special ops boots on the grounds. Let's get this thing moving. Cargo Island completely on the table. Watch what happens after they get thumped a couple more rounds.
5: Aaron, Lisa, thank you both. Well, President Trump and Chinese President Xi set to take hold high-stakes meetings in Beijing this week. The senior national correspondent Kevin Cork live in D.C. with a preview of the president's trip. Kevin, good evening.
15: Great to see you, my friend. Evening to you. President Trump expected to be joined by top American business leaders when he heads to Beijing, which, according to the White House, underscores the broad focus of the upcoming trip.
16: There are a number of CEOs coming on this trip because this president never travels for symbolism alone. The American people can expect more good deals for our country.
15: Anna Kelly right there. Among the CEOs joining the president, Apple's Tim Cook, as well as leaders from BlackRock, Boeing, Citi, Goldman Sachs, and the one and only Elon Musk of X, Tesla, SpaceX, Neuralink, and the Boring Company. Probably others. But of course, looming large over this high-stakes meeting will be the conflict with Iran, specifically shipping in the Strait of Hormuz, because, as you probably know, China is the leading importer of cheap Iranian oil.
7: I have a great relationship with President Xi, and I think you can see that with the fact that in Hormuz, they get a big percentage, 40% of their oil from Hormuz. There's been no ships coming in.
15: No ships indeed. Meantime, the Treasury Department's economic pressure campaign is spreading with new sanctions on 12 entities accused of aiding Iranian oil shipments to China that will certainly be on the table when the leaders meet, Trace.
5: Yep. Kevin Cork live for us in D.C. Kevin, thank you.
15: You bet.
5: Well, the FoxNews.com Common Sense Department is mystified, which is a good word for being thoroughly bewildered and confused. And the reason Common Sense is mystified is because a new survey says one in three Democrats believe the shooting at the White House Correspondents' Dinner, you know, the attempt on the president's life, was fake. It was staged. And it gets worse. 42% of Democrats believe the Butler assassination attempt, the one that actually struck President Trump's ear, was also fake. In fact, they believe the attack at the Correspondents' Dinner was further proof that the Butler assassination attempt was fake, even though the shooter and a spectator died. A Boston University professor decided to add fuel to the fake fire by saying this is what happens when, quoting now, government or institutions are hiding the truth about what they're up to. Hiding the truth? Of course, the nutty professor didn't elaborate on what truth was being hidden, where it was being hidden, and who exactly was hiding it. That's because it's very easy to shout conspiracy, very difficult to show conspiracy. Forget finding the proof. These people can't find the pudding. Common sense thinks it's time to turn down the volume on those contributing to the credibility crisis by continuing to scream conspiracy with no coherency. Let's bring in Alexo Athletica CEO Amy Robbins and Axiom Strategies' Aaron McGuire. Thank you both for coming on. Aaron, to you first. The Washington Post writes this about the media. Put this up on the screen if you would. It says, many Americans think Trump assassination attempts were fake, the survey finds. Roughly one in three Democratic respondents said they believe the event was staged, compared with about one in eight Republicans. I mean, it's this kind of fake world we're living here, Aaron. I'm not quite sure what's going on.
16: Yeah, I take it to your point in the common sense department there, Trish, where you said turn down the rhetoric. Well, that means turning down and you know, maybe not platforming some of the voices that you see on some of these liberal lunacy networks that continue to espouse these conspiracy theories instead of live in the reality. Corey Compatori lost his life in Butler, Pennsylvania. His family still reels with that grief. And you have Democrats, 42% of them, who believe that that was staged or fake. That's heartbreaking. And it's because people on the left lunacy see media turn out every day and refuse to stand up and say enough with the conspiracy theories. These are facts and we live in reality.
5: Yeah, moving on to Kevin Cork's subject now on China. Ben Shapiro says that Trump holds all the cards on China. Amy, and I'll get your opinion.
17: When it comes to what President Trump's going to talk about with China on Iran, the United States has all the cards with China. Remember, they are way more dependent on that region than we are at this point. And the United States can do many things that make the pain very, very bad for China in the region.
5: Yeah, I mean, I think the president would also welcome some cooperation with President Xi here as well. Amy, what do you think about this?
18: Well, I do think Ben Shapiro is spot on. And what I think is playing out is, once again, President Trump playing this 5D chess. I mean, when we hit Iran, we have to remember that it exposed something very critical, and that was China's energy vulnerability. So as he goes into these talks in a couple of days, of course, he has some other things in his back pockets like tariffs and sanctions. But I think it's this energy piece that is critical leverage to move China to actually put pressure on Tehran to open that strait back up.
5: Yeah, so you had Virginia Democrats had this private call, right, Aaron? And the New York Times get wind of this private call, and they wrote the following about this. This is all about the redistricting. And it says, a private call reveals Democrats' desperation over tossing of map. It goes on to say the most dramatic ideas they discussed, which would involve an unusual gambit to replace the entire state's Supreme Court with a goal of reinstating their gerrymandered map, drew mixed reactions on the call, said the people, and it was not clear that it would even be viable or palatable to Governor Abigail Spanberger and Democrats in the Virginia General Assembly. And Jonathan Turley went on to say this about that.
19: It's telling in that this whole concept of sack and pack the Virginia Supreme Court is based on this by any means necessary philosophy that has taken over the left. There seems to be no institution or value that is sacred. It's all about taking that power by any means necessary.
5: I mean, in Aaron McGuire, we hear this all the time. Oh, we gotta have make states out of Puerto Rico and D.C. We gotta expand the Supreme Court to 15. Anything they can do to try to wield the power again is what it's going to be.
16: That's right. Democrats continue to try and cry about threats to democracy and undermining institutions and norms in this country, except when those institutions, norms, and democracy stand in the way of their attempts to grasp power from the American people. To your point, Trace, not only do they want to eliminate all of the justices right now that sit on the Virginia Supreme Court, but Democrats want to pack the United States Supreme Court as well. They want to eliminate the filibuster in the United States Senate so that they can add Puerto Rico and D.C. as states. Those are things that you hear in socialist countries, not here in the United States, but those are tried and true facts and statements that the Democrat Party right now in America is trying to push forward.
5: The chair of the National Republican Congressional Committee says Democrats, Amy, are in a civil war. Watch.
20: We have a battlefield, a map that favors Republicans. We've got better candidates. We've gone out and recruited some of the best candidates we've ever had. The Democrats are in the middle of a civil war, and almost every one of these contested races, they have a very deep primary where they're all trying to out-mam-dami each other.
5: Out-mam-dami each other. What do you think?
18: Well, I have to agree with him, except I haven't seen a civil war this bad since the Avengers movie, Trace. But he's right. I mean, the Democrats are out there tearing each other apart in these primaries. They're falling over one another to see who can out-Mamdani the other one. It's because they believe this progressive wing is really catching fire nationally. So let them do it, because at the end of the day, they're draining resources, and it's also distracting them from what their focus should be in the general election. And at the end of the day, the Democrats are really scrambling, trying to figure out who are they this close to the midterms.
5: Amy, Aaron, thank you both. Well, 18 Americans who were on the cruise ship linked to the deadly hantavirus outbreak are back in the U.S. tonight. Some under treatment and observation in Atlanta, but most are at a facility in Nebraska. Christina Coleman with the new information on this. Christina, good evening.
1: Hi, good evening, Trace. 18 Americans arrived at the University of Nebraska Medical Center for evaluations, and one of those passengers who tested positive and later negative for hantavirus before returning to the U.S. has been placed in a Nebraska biocontainment unit as a precaution.
21: We assessed that individual. They are doing well, actually. They are, currently do not have any symptoms and have a good appetite, although they're very tired, understandably, but it's been a really long journey for these folks.
1: Another person who was experiencing symptoms, even though they tested negative, was taken to a biocontainment facility at Emory University in Atlanta.
8: We're being very, very liberal in how we're framing symptoms and monitoring for symptoms here. And so that's how the system is working. It doesn't necessarily mean just because someone has symptoms that they're going to end up having this illness.
1: Observation is expected to last 42 days, the maximum incubation period for the strain of hantavirus outbreak on that cruise ship, Trace.
5: Christina, thank you. Let's bring in board-certified MD and PhD research scientist, Dr. Houman Hammadi. Dr. Hammadi, I want to play some sound here. This is William Schaffner at Vanderbilt University. He was talking to Jonathan Sarri and said this.
22: Although a few more infections may well occur, I rather expect we'll see a few more. This will not set off, we're really quite confident, will not set off another global pandemic.
5: We hear this again and again. This is not COVID. Are they trying to calm us down, Dr. Hammadi, or is this really not the threat that COVID was?
23: Well, Trace, first, we have to keep in mind that the Americans, everyone in the world, I think, has a collective sense of post-traumatic stress after COVID and after all we went through. Legitimately, inappropriately, doesn't matter, right? I think all of us are a little bit gun-shy now and scared when we hear the term of a new virus outbreak, especially one that comes from rats, has a weird name we haven't heard, etc. But I think they're reassuring us for a reason, because this is something that is already well known. It's not a new virus out of nowhere. It's not like COVID. It is not the same type of virus whatsoever. It's not a corona. And we also know that its spread from human to human is extremely rare and happens only under extreme confinement situations like you see on a cruise ship.
5: Yeah. Meantime, you had the director of the NIH, Dr. Jay Bhattacharya, who was saying this about the passengers that came back.
24: Those passengers on the ship that flew home were not symptomatic when they flew home. So because the virus doesn't spread unless somebody has active symptoms, those passengers on the planes are considered contacts of contacts. So again, there's not a reason to do that kind of, like, you know, sort of recursive contact tracing. If they don't have symptoms, they're not at risk of exposing others.
5: So I'm wondering, is everybody on the same page when you talk about this 42-day quarantine, whether it's at home or someplace else? Do you think that's a necessity in this case?
23: It should be, just because even having that small risk of person-to-person spread, what if we got a little bit wrong, right? 42 days is well beyond that window of spread, right? And so I think they're playing that safe. And guess what? Once that's contained, there should be no reason why we should see another similar outbreak again. I think this is probably just a one-time occurrence. It's making the news for legitimate reason, because anytime we see this, we should be cautious. But we have an amazing team of professional epidemic detectives at the CDC who spend their whole lives doing just this.
5: I want to play this, because this is Jennifer Benawiat. You might know her name better. Benna Wyatt, I think. She had a hantavirus back in 2010, and she said the following.
25: I do have some brain fog, and I do have a lot of muscle weakness and tingling in my extremities. But for the most part, I am okay. I relearned everything. My motor functions are all back, so I'm pretty much okay.
5: So the theme to our segment is, listen, maybe it's not COVID, but still poses a danger. And that, therefore, we've got a little bit of, you know, gun shyness over COVID. So, yeah.
23: Well, hantavirus isn't new, right? It's found in rat droppings, rat urine, rat saliva, you know, people cleaning out rat droppings, et cetera, sometimes get exposed to it and get infected. We've seen that time and time again. The issue in this case is that we don't have any rats on the ship. Someone clearly got it wherever the ship originated, came on board, and somehow there was human-to-human spread in those really tight, confined quarters. And so that's, I think, why it's making the news. We don't, this is not something new. It's not like COVID that came out of nowhere and we had to really sequence the genome and figure out where it was and create new vaccines, et cetera. This is something that we're well aware of.

0: Congrats on that. And let us know what you think. X Instagram at Trace Gallagher. We'll read your responses coming up in the nightcap. And the left seemingly anti-America messaging reaching brand new heights. Watch.
1: What we're seeing today is the humiliation of the United States. And I'm not sure how Trump gets out of it.
0: More TDS rhetoric is next.
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9: Breaking news coming into Fox News tonight. A gunman with a lengthy rap sheet appearing to open fire on random cars. This happened in Cambridge, Massachusetts. That's Harvard.

0: Harvard University, if you know. We want to warn you, the video may be disturbing. The 46-year-old suspect now in custody after firing at cars. Now, you can see the shooter. He's dressed in black, walking across Memorial Drive, which is a very busy road not far from Harvard. And then the suspect, you can hear the gunshots, reaches the sidewalk, goes down on the ground, but continues firing his weapon. Now, our Boston affiliate is reporting the suspect had a criminal history that spans some two decades, including prior firearm and drug-related convictions. Two men in separate cars were shot and have life-threatening injuries, we are told. The suspect was also taken to a nearby hospital where he is in intensive care. The information, the video, still coming in to Fox News, and we will show it to you and tell you what we know as it comes in. Meantime, the hottest thing in Hollywood these days isn't a movie or TV show. It's a reality TV star who wants to be the next mayor of Los Angeles. Spencer Pratt lost his home in last year's Palisades fire, but he appears to be turning the loss into a winning campaign. Here is the senior correspondent, William Lajeunesse.
1: This is where I live. They let my home burn down. I know what the consequences of failed leadership are.
2: Spencer Pratt has a compelling story, but this is what people are talking about. A constant stream of viral AI videos posted by supporters, turning the ex-reality star into a political wrecking ball.
1: Guess what, Karen? This ain't your Cuban commie kibbutz you're running. This is Los Angeles. This is America.
2: In last week's debate, Pratt ripped City Councilwoman Nithya Raman and Mayor Karen Bass over drugs and homelessness.
3: These people do not want a bed. They want fentanyl.
4: This is a MAGA Republican's idea of what Los Angeles looks like.
5: He's saying several things that are completely inaccurate.
2: In a city where Democrats and independents outnumber Republicans, Pratt faces an uphill battle. But polls show Bass with just 25% of support.
6: Bass is now facing challenges from both the right and the left. Keeps her from fully concentrating her fire in either direction.
2: Democrats face the same problem in the governor's race, where another political novice, former Fox News host Steve Hilton, leads the polls.
7: Just look what they've done.
2: After decades of Democratic rule, California is marred by high levels of economic inequality, unemployment, high energy prices, crime, and taxes, issues many Democrats downplayed during the debate.
8: Your thoughts on the idea of funding health care for undocumented immigrants statewide?
9: Yes.
10: I've said all along, we should abolish ICE.
11: I continue to be for Medicare for all.
2: Voting is already underway with seven viable candidates. The next 3 weeks is a race for endorsements, exposure, and money. In Los Angeles, William Lajeunesse, Fox News.
0: Let's bring in California Attorney General candidate Michael Gates and California GOP delegate and attorney Elizabeth Barcahana. Thank you both for coming on. Elizabeth, to you first. Joe Concha, Fox News, said this about Spencer Pratt and his debate performance.
12: In the end, I think he had the best line where he said, after that debate where I was so dominant, Democrats were texting me saying that they will vote for me. The only people who are not voting for me are socialists and communists. So he's making it a binary choice between common sense and communism.
13: Smart.
12: And it appears to be working.
0: Yeah, appears to be working because NBC LA said that 88% of the people who think that he won the debate, Elizabeth.
13: When Joe Concha makes a prediction, he predicted the 2024 election. I think he's also predicting the 2026 election as well. Something is happening in Los Angeles, and his name is Spencer Pratt. He is running a nonpartisan campaign. His message is, we're going to enforce the law, and we're not going to waste taxpayer money anymore, and we're not going to give needles and drugs to drug addicts. That is a nonpartisan message that is resonating with common people, with people like me, like moms, dog lovers, Democrats, Republicans, independents, everybody wants to get behind Spencer Pratt. The only people, like he said, that are not voting for him are criminals, communists, terrorists, and zombies.
0: Yeah. I mean, when the candidates were up there saying, Michael, yeah, let's just keep giving needles to drug addicts, you think, what, have we learned nothing? Meantime, the New York Post writes the following. Karen Bass slammed for pulling out of key debate after Spencer Pratt's success. Included in the organizer's post was a picture of a document signed by the mayor on April 22nd, confirming her attendance at the 2026 mayoral candidate forum on May 13th, tomorrow. On May 7th, Karen Bass withdrew with her campaign consultant, indicating they had debated their two main opponents, who made clear they were not up for the job and they were done with debates. The bottom line is she got smoked and she's done getting smoked in the debates.
9: She got smoked. Spencer Pratt did a remarkable job. And it's interesting because it's just common sense. And he's talking about the rule of law and common sense governance. And so there's a groundswell of support because of his remarks. And she is running scared. And she is running, you know, I'm running against Attorney General Rob Bonta. Mm-hmm. I've also invited him to a debate because I'm running for Attorney General. I want to take him on. I want the public to see the issues and hear where the problems lie. And he won't agree to a debate. She's running from debates. We've got government leaders all over the state of California, these incumbents who want to be reelected, yet they're running from the public. Like, let's not be cute about this. They're not running from the debate. They're running from the public because they're afraid of answering tough questions when the cameras are rolling. So they should be running scared, frankly. LA's been burning and California is being led by a bunch of corrupt individuals, and we are seeing the corruption everywhere.
14: Because for Rob Bonta to debate you, the upside is here and the downside is way down there, and they all know it. Meantime, LA County, clearly you have Mr. Pratt making an impression because the LA County Federation of Labor ran this ad against him. Watch.
15: Pratt opposes using taxpayer money to build brand new houses for our unhoused neighbors. Pratt thinks LA needs thousands more police officers rather than more social workers.
14: Only in LA do they run on, we don't need more cops, we need more money for the homeless, for crying out loud.
13: They cannot get away from defund the police.
14: No.
13: They are so committed to it. I thought that ad was one of the AI ads,
14: right?
13: That, like, people supporting Spencer.
14: I was 5 years old. Like, this is 5-6 years old. Yeah, it's crazy. It really is. It's one of those things where, I mean, what's your thought on that? Because
9: the left is running on lawlessness, and they think that's a good policy. And Rob Bonta, likewise, is the AG of the state of California, has also been lawless over the past 5 years. They think lawless is acceptable and it's catchy and it's acceptable to the public, and it's not. People want to return to the rule of law. Spencer Pratt's not a lawyer or a cop, but he is talking about returning to the rule of law and order in Los Angeles. And I've been out on the campaign trail saying the same thing, and there's a groundswell of support. People just want sanity back. They want the rule of law back. They want law and order back. And so this is the winning message with the voting population in California. And I think Spencer Pratt's going to be absolutely successful. I can tell you my campaign has so much support right now because that is the message, law and order. It's as simple as that.
14: And very quickly, I got to go, but it's interesting that Republicans are voting. I mean, they're turning these things in. Lickety-split.
13: They are. I've never seen the kind of enthusiasm from Republicans for the early mail ballots, and that is the recipe for too big to rig. That is how we win. We're outperforming our registration by 10 points, the latest numbers that we've seen. Amazing.
14: Yeah. Elizabeth, Michael, thank you both.
9: Thank you.
14: Coming up, outrage after transgender athlete A.B. Hernandez dominates at the California track meet.
16: If you allow men to compete in women's sports, you basically make it impossible for young girls to achieve their dream.
14: The fight to save women's sports and more in our media spotlight next.
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0: 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Cha-cha, Hefty Stroll.
1: Hefty, hefty, hefty.
0: Hefty Slider Bag. Seal it with a slide. One more time now, y'all. Come on.
2: What we're seeing today is the humiliation of the United States, and I'm not sure how Trump gets out of it. We keep talking about how impatient he is and bored he is, but he's no closer to an exit than he was in week one.
3: A political analyst on MS Now saying Iran is humiliating the United States. Let's bring in the host of the Emily Saves America show, Emily Wilson, and New York Post reporter Lydia Moynihan. Thank you both for coming on. Lydia, every time I hear MS Now pulling for Iran, pulling against America, I think, it's just become kind of par for the course these days.
4: Yeah, well, let's be clear. There is one nation that has been absolutely humiliated in this conflict, a nation whose navy has been completely destroyed, its leadership completely killed, its missile and arsenal base destroyed, and that, of course, is Iran, right? And the reality is that we talk about asymmetric warfare in this conflict. There's sort of asymmetric media coverage, where anytime this issue is discussed among a certain segment, it's always framed as Iran has the upper hand, America's losing, America has lost its power, and that's just not the reality of the conflict at all. Now, let's be clear, we need to get the Strait of Hormuz open, we need to resolve and reach a peace deal, but to say that somehow Iran is humiliating the U.S. is just so far from what's going on, and at this point, it kind of feels like shilling and doing propaganda for Iran because it just does not resemble what's happening there whatsoever.
3: Yeah, it's incorrect, and it should be corrected, and that's a problem. And speaking of MS, which I think is short for America Sucks, I don't know what they're doing over there. Here's another radical liberal who calls GOP redistricting, quoting here, an American version of apartheid. Watch.
5: You're trying to centralize through our entire federal bureaucracy and have it trickle down to the states the restriction of black civic engagement and economic empowerment. That to me rings very true to, you know, of an American version of apartheid.
3: Interesting, because the Supreme Court and the Virginia Supreme Court said just the opposite. So what do you think, Emily?
6: It's funny when it's something overall people in America want. The only thing they can use when they really have no merit to what they're saying is they start to bring things like race in. Mm-hmm. Because it's one of those things for them, you can't disagree with it. But the funny thing is, a lot of these places they're trying to change, well, first of all, when the population changes, who represents you should change as well. But it's funny because they're like all against it. Even if it was an African-American that was a Republican, they would still say the same thing. But that's what they're trying to do. They're trying to make it almost sound like a race thing. So then they have some merit to what they're saying when it's not that at all. It's just, we need different representation because things have changed.
3: Right. And when you use words like apartheid, you know the words are loaded and you know that people are going to be offended
6: by them.
3: Meantime,

0: We had California gubernatorial candidate Katie Porter accusing a fellow candidate, Tom Steyer, the billionaire, of, leaking the video where, this is like 5 years ago, where she yells at one of her assistants. Watch.
1: Well, given that Tom Steyer is the person who leaked the video with me and the staffer from 5 years ago, he pretty clearly didn't think that he pretty clearly wanted to be governor bad enough to knock me down to do it. And
2: I've
1: apologized for that video many times because I am confident that is the case. I've been told by many people.
0: How do you know that? Well, I've been told by many people. And Tom Steyer, by the way, his team says, had nothing to do with the video. Not me. Didn't do it. You know, take some blame for yourself. What do you think, Lydia?
3: I think it's a great line. I've been told by many people. I'm going to have to start using that anytime I want an answer. look, I mean, this is a woman who clearly has some real issues. Her husband alleged, and it's reported, that she threw steaming hot mashed potatoes on his head. There's some real issues with her temperament, it would seem, and her response to that is just to say that either it's Tom Steyer's fault or this is just sexism in the gubernatorial race. But it's interesting to see how the left, which always loves a victim, they always want the underdog, they always want to go up against the bad guy. For some reason, they're, I guess, completely fine with her abusing her staffers and pretty much everyone in her life. But look, I think people are kind of on to it. I think they're not impressed. And I think that's showing in her poll numbers.
0: Yeah, it really does. I mean, nobody believes her. And that's kind of the bottom line. Newt Gingrich on how Democrats have made trans their identity. Watch.
4: The insane wing of the left believes passionately, deeply, that everything revolves around trans. Everything. And therefore, if that means you have to eliminate women in sports, that's just the price. If you allow men to compete in women's sports, you destroy Title IX.
2: Yeah.
4: You basically make it impossible for young girls to achieve their dream.
0: He's right, Emily. I mean, let's face it, he's right. He makes a good point.
2: Well, why? I feel so bad for the parents. I mean, sports are really important to kids growing up, period. Mm-hmm. But then imagine you're a parent and you're like, okay, so I'm going to go send my little girl in to compete against a man, fail every time, most likely, feel like a complete loser. It's just like not fair at all. And it's ridiculous. Also, it's like their whole thing is trans. Okay, so your entire thing is mental illness. That's good. That's what we should shape kids to grow up around. That's healthy.
0: Yeah. A.B. Hernandez, by the way, dominated that track. It was winning long jumps by feet. Not inches, not centimeters, by feet. And it's a good example of what's happening to the girls in California. Emily, Lydia, thank you both. A new poll showing about 1 in 4 Americans, even higher for Democrats, think the Trump assassination attempts were fake, staged. Why do you think people believe they were staged? Let us know. X Instagram at Trace Gallagher. We're back with the Nightcap crew. It always includes you. It is next.
5: News. I'm Deborah Valentine. The former mayor of Arcadia, California, Eileen Wang, has resigned and agreed to enter into a plea agreement related to a federal charge of acting as an agent for China.
6: Federal officials say from 2020 to 2022, she and an accomplice worked at the direction and control of the People's Republic of China to promote PRC propaganda in the U.S.
5: Fox's Christina Goodwin. The suspect who allegedly opened fire outside the White House Correspondents' Dinner, Cole Allen, in court Monday, pleading not guilty to charges against him in the case. Fox's Christina Coleman.
7: Also, Allen's lawyers are asking the judge to disqualify U.S. Attorney for D.C. Jeanine Pirro and Acting AG Todd Blanche from this case since they were at the dinner. They argue they could be considered witnesses or victims, so potential conflict of interest.
5: Pirro responded saying, "We will evaluate the motion and respond in court." America's listening to Fox News.
8: Hello, everyone. 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Thank you for joining me for the 52-episode podcast series, The Life of Jesus.
9: Neil McDonough portrays Jesus. Stacey Keach, Sean Astin, Michael York, and Kristen Bell provide the voices for some of Jesus' notable followers. 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
1: Hefty, hefty, hefty.
0: Hefty slider bag. 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One more time now, y'all. Come on.
2: Back with the Nightcap crew, Kevin Cork, Christina Coleman, Lisa Daftari, Emily Wilson, Humane Hamadi, and Aaron Cohn. One in four Americans think the Trump assassination attempts were phony. One in three Democrats. Why so many, Kevin?
3: You know, it's interesting. I'm not sure I have a great answer for you. I do know some left-leaning people, and they kind of do believe, or they've questioned whether or not this was authentic. I don't know what's behind it, to be honest.
2: Christina?
4: Social media, so many dumb conspiracy theories on social media.
2: Kind of crazy. Who, man?
5: Just seems too crazy to be true. So I get it. It makes sense. But you know what? It is true, and we know it is.
2: Yeah, of course it's true. And it's one of those things where people have died in these things that they think are fake.
6: Yeah, there's a mental illness issue in this country.
2: Yeah. Lisa?
7: Are those the same people who were hoping that people would have succeeded? So they're thinking, how could people be wrong so many times?
2: I don't know what the goal is. Awesome. Honestly, I have no idea what the goal is. And what's the benefit if you're right? I mean, there's nothing. Aaron? No.
8: I think it's dangerous, Trace, when people think that an assassination attempt is fake because it really raises the temperature of the country and we're going to see more of it.
2: Yeah. Drew says because it happened to Trump and not a Democrat. Mm. Austin says they are stuck in conspiracy culture when they should see him as a human instead. Terry says they think that way so they don't drum up any kind of sympathy for the man. Judith says the mainstream media coverage of the assassination attempt sparks the assumptions they were staged.

0: And Rebecca says they don't truly believe it. It's just more hype to extend their narrative. Candace says someone was actually murdered in the stands behind Trump. How is this even a question? And Mike says they hate him so much, they have to find something to justify their rage. And they do. Thank you all for joining the Nightcap, and thank you for watching America's Late News, Fox News at Night. I'm Trace Gallagher in Los Angeles. We'll see you right back here again tomorrow.
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14: The ceasefire is jeopardized. I'm Deborah Valentine, Fox News. The ceasefire between the U.S. and Iran is threatened. President Trump says the latest proposal from Tehran does not include limiting Iran's nuclear capabilities.
15: It's a very simple plan. Iran cannot have a nuclear weapon, and they won't have a nuclear weapon.
14: Fox's Lucas Tomlinson has more from Dubai.
16: After recent attacks on U.S. warships and here on the UAE in the past week, you can understand why President Trump says the ceasefire is on life support. Now, here are the terms that were a non-starter for the president, as reported by Iranian state media. The U.S. was supposed to pay for Iranian war damage, reparations, if you will, recognition of Iranian sovereignty over the Strait of Hormuz, end of U.S. sanctions, and the release of Iran's blocked assets. Now, for over 2 months now, more than 1,500 ships have been stranded in the Persian Gulf, with more than 20,000 aboard.
14: The president wants Tehran's nuclear program limited and their enriched uranium removed. 18 Americans on the hantavirus cruise ship are now back in the United States. Fox's Jonathan Sari has more.
17: One passenger who tested positive and later negative for hantavirus before returning to the U.S. was placed in the Nebraska Biocontainment Unit as a precaution. Another individual experiencing symptoms despite testing negative was transferred to a biocontainment facility at Emory University in Atlanta. A close travel companion with no symptoms also went to Emory for monitoring, while 15 lower-risk passengers quarantined at Nebraska Medical Center in Moore. Hotel-like accommodations separate from the biocontainment unit.
18: And today, health authorities in Maryland announced that they're monitoring two residents who were not on the cruise ship but may have had exposure to one of the cruise ship passengers.
14: America's listening to Fox News.
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14: President Trump wants to suspend the federal gas tax temporarily to bring down soaring prices.
8: At least while the war with Iran continues to rattle the oil market, President Trump says he wants a suspension of the federal gas tax.
15: You know, it's a small percentage, but it's, you know, it's still money.
8: The federal tax on gasoline is just over 18 cents per gallon and would require action from Congress to suspend it. But there has been legislation introduced by both Republicans and Democrats to do just that. Still, President Trump says gas prices will drop quickly once the war is over and the vital Strait of Hormuz reopened. At the White House, Jared Halpern, Fox News.
14: A Southern California mayor agrees to a plea deal accused of acting as an illegal agent for the People's Republic of China.
9: The Department of Justice revealing Eileen Wang has agreed to plead guilty to one felony count of acting as an illegal agent of a foreign government. The 58-year-old was elected mayor of Arcadia, a city in Los Angeles County, in 2022. Federal officials say from 2020 to 2022, she and an accomplice worked at the direction and control of the People's Republic of China to promote PRC propaganda in the U.S., including by operating a website dubbed the U.S. News Center. First Assistant U.S. Attorney Bill Asaley saying in a statement, this plea agreement is the latest success in our determination to defend the homeland against China's efforts to corrupt our institutions. Kristen Goodwin, Fox News.
14: The former mayor faces up to 10 years in federal prison for the charge. Her accomplice, 65-year-old Mike Sun of Chino Hills, is serving a four-year sentence after pleading guilty to the same charge. Israeli lawmakers approved a bill on Monday setting up a special tribunal that would try and have the authority to sentence to death Palestinians convicted of taking part in the 2023 Hamas-led attack that triggered the war in Gaza. I'm Deborah Valentine. This is Fox News.
11: And welcome to Hannity. And tonight, Iran's belligerent regime is on very thin ice, according to President Trump. Even reports that their fourth-tier leadership may soon be seeking asylum in Vladimir Putin's Russia, kind of like Assad. But tomorrow, President Trump will depart for Beijing in China for a series of high-stakes meetings with President Xi. Major programming note, we will be there on the ground. Yes, I am going to China. I'm sure they can't wait to for my arrival. We will cover all of it and stick around. We'll have a full preview of what we will be expecting. A pretty exciting week. Great coverage for you. And I'm sure that President Xi will be rolling out the red carpet for President Trump. Meanwhile, back at home, Congresswoman Alexandria Ocasio-Cortez has big dreams of turning America into a permanent communist hellhole. In her own words, take a look.
21: Senate, House seats, elected officials come and go, but single-payer health care is forever.
11: All right, we have much more of AOC's very delusional remarks. They're straight ahead tonight, but we begin in the Commonwealth of Virginia. Pay very close attention. This is the most important midterm election year in our lifetime. And what you see here would be a preview of coming attractions if Democrats ever get back power. Understand that the entire Democratic Party, they get in power. They have a very long list, very long agenda. Not long ago, Democrats repeatedly were lecturing all of us about the rule of law, about, oh, we can't disenfranchise voters, etc. But yet they don't want proof of citizenship. They don't want voter ID, signature verification, chain of custody controls. They don't want updated voter rolls. They don't want any of that. They don't want any voter integrity so people would have confidence in the results. Remember, they told everyone they were the defenders of democracy. They cared so deeply about checks and balances and norms. No, an ID to get into their convention. You need that, but not to vote. But within days of taking slim majorities in Virginia's state legislature and swearing in the radical left-wing governor, Democrats did in fact embark on the most aggressive power grab and effort to eliminate all but one Republican congressional district in the Commonwealth of Virginia, all with a brazen gerrymandering scheme. In the process, Oh, they did not pay attention to the law, and they violated in multiple ways the state's constitution. The result of their dishonest, illicit scheme were thrown out by that state's Supreme Court. But now, instead of honoring and defending the rule of law, they can't appeal to the Supreme Court. Many state Democrats, they are now actively plotting a judicial coup, literally, also known as an insurrection, using their definition. According to the New York Times, Democrats in Virginia plotting to forcibly remove all of Virginia's Supreme Court justices by lowering the mandatory retirement age to 54. Pause there. I know so many Americans that retire at 54. Actually, I don't. I don't know anybody that retires at 54, which just so happens to be 1 year below the youngest judge. Quote, Virginia judges are appointed by the General Assembly, where Democrats hold majorities in both chambers, and could then fill all of those vacancies with all of those forced early retirements. And the court, of course, would put on sympathetic Democratic lawyers that would sign on to their corrupt, unconstitutional gerrymandering plan. Why? They want to seize power. Democrats are even willing to fire the Chief Justice, who is the very first African-American woman to serve on the Supreme Court of Virginia. Now, this is fundamentally un-American, a dangerous assault on democracy, to quote Democrats. But Democrats, they don't care. The double standard runs deep. It runs wide. One state rep from Northern Virginia urging his Democratic colleagues to have strong stomachs, to do whatever is necessary to seize power in Virginia. Even the House, minority leader in name only, Hakeem Jeffries, is also apparently on board with a statewide judicial coup. Take a look.
0: We do have these structural problems that need to be addressed. We've got to, for instance, make sure we pass the John Robert Lewis Voting Rights Advancement Act so we can end the era of voter suppression in the United States of America once and for all. We have to end Citizens United, dramatically reform our campaign finance laws to stop the ability of these deep-pocketed special interests to intervene. And we are going to have to explore massive judicial reform, state by state, and at the federal level, and everything should be on the table as far as I'm concerned.
11: Now, if Democrats, if they're willing to do this in a left-leaning state that Kamala Harris won by under 5 points, you better believe they would do this nationwide. They would disenfranchise 96% of the 46% of voters in Virginia that went for Donald Trump, and they don't care. And famed Democratic strategist James Carville, getting a little loony lately, announced the strategy in April. He said the quiet part out loud. According to Carville, the moment Democrats regain national power, they will get rid of the U.S. Supreme Court as we know it. In other words, they will pack the court with far left judicial activist judges while also adding Puerto Rico, Washington, D.C. as states, all in order to ensure four extra Democratic senators in perpetuity. That's their plan. Make no mistake. Democrats have one goal, one party rule forever in perpetuity. In other words, they are plotting the end of our democratic republic, and they're willing to go to any length to get there. Now, tonight, thankfully, they do have two big obstacles. One, voters don't like them. Two, their racial gerrymandering scheme, that was struck down by the Supreme Court. And recently, redrawn red states could give Republicans now an edge in the House from the midterms, which, by the way, is now less than 6 months out. Now, meanwhile, a desperate U.S. Supreme Court appeal from Virginia, that will not succeed. In fact, Democratic Attorney General Jay Jones didn't even manage to spell Virginia right in the filing. Here with reaction, former Virginia Attorney General Jason Mayorkas is with us. All right. We knew in the beginning that even though this made it to the ballot, we knew that it would never pass judicial review. We knew for a couple of reasons. Number one, they didn't follow the state constitution. Number two, the wording of it. We didn't even really get into the depth of that, how abusively biased it is. So it was never going to pass. Tell me why the Supreme Court will never take this case. There's no way they take it.
7: Oh, the United States Supreme Court is going to probably laugh this completely off their docket. And this is nothing but face-saving, Sean. This was a utter complete humiliation for Hakeem Jeffries and Virginia Democrats. They just burned $70 million, $10 million of taxpayer money, $70 million in campaign funds. And listen, if they had just paid attention to the Attorney General's opinion I issued last fall saying this is completely unconstitutional under the Virginia Constitution, And so, no, the Supreme Court, this is nothing but window dressing for them to try to save face with their donors. This is going to get laughed out by the Supreme Court. This is a last desperate gasp. But now what they're trying to do, as you reported, you have this scheme where they essentially want to unconstitutionally remove justices in Virginia. The Constitution of Virginia says you can only remove justices by impeachment in Virginia. In this case, by arbitrarily lowering the retirement age, it is an unconscionable scheme. It shows how little on the rule of law that they've been paying attention to just to pursue power. It shows why, candidly also, why Abigail Spanberger is the least popular governor in modern Virginia history. She did a bait and switch. I call her Governor Bait and Switch. She governed as a moderate, and she's campaigned as a moderate and governed as a leftist, which should be a message to all Americans for Democratic candidates running this fall up and down
11: and
7: the ballot.
11: She specifically said she would never do this. Your thoughts on the Supreme Court and their decision, which I thought was the right decision by far, as it relates to racial gerrymandering?
7: Well, listen, I mean, what SCOTUS said is that we should be striving towards what Dr. King's vision, which is a colorblind society. That's what we should be striving for. That's what we should achieve. And that's the beauty of America. The beauty of America is that anyone from any background can come achieve their dreams. That's why some of the last name Miarez, whose family fled Cuba, can serve as the attorney general after a family fled a country which you didn't have any kind of rule of law. So really what this is saying we are now striving toward that more perfect union where we're not going to try to put everybody into different categories by race. We're going to judge you by the content of your character. That should be what we should be striving for. And that's what we're seeing.
11: All right, Jason Miarez, thank you so much, former Attorney General in Virginia. We appreciate your time. Now, tonight, in addition to constantly scheming and plotting ways to seize power, Democrats are also making time for another important part of their agenda, and that is smearing men for simply existing. Take a look.
3: There's part of the Democratic Party became more and more anti-men, or describing that they were part of the problem, or they have toxic traits, and for those things. And that's why there's been such a big, big migration away from the Democratic Party, from young men, and that's really why why we lost in 2024. Now, if you identify anyone as the problem, or blame them for some things, then you're going to lose. We forgot that we are in the business of addition, not subtraction, or subtraction, I mean.
11: Now, Senator Fetterman, basically the only voice of reason inside the Democratic Party, unfortunately, is talking into a void. Here now with more, Texas Senator Ted Cruz. You know, if I want to get Ted Cruz worked up and angry on this show tonight, I could say, you know, Senator, I think you'd be a great Supreme Court justice yourself. And you would think most people would take that as a compliment. Alan Dershowitz said you were one of his smartest students at Harvard Law, one all time, and he taught there for decades. But if I say, Senator, would you ever consider the U.S. Supreme Court? You rip my head off. What's up with that?
4: Sean, it is kind of you to say, you know full well, I don't want to be a judge. I want to be in the arena. I want to be fighting these loons that just tried to redistrict Virginia and got their tails whipped. Fighting these loons. Look, you just played my colleague, John Fetterman. John has become a good friend. He really has shown a lot of courage speaking up in a Democrat party that is just out of their mind. But the point he raised, I think, is exactly right, that the Democrat Party has become so extreme that they are the party of extreme left-wing, anti-border, abolish the police, transgender witches. Like, that ain't a big populace. And they've decided, number one, when it comes to men, if you're a Democrat and the only thing you have to say about men are the words toxic masculinity, you know, I don't think being a man is toxic. I don't think being a father is toxic. I don't think being a husband is toxic. I don't think being strong and leading is toxic. But yet the Democrat Party, they tell young men, everything about you is unacceptable. You need to be this soy latte castrati in pajamas. And it's not shocking that they're hemorrhaging among young men and among anyone with any sense.
11: Okay, but you're laying out the case of what is on the line in less than 6 months. And I don't even think the issues that will ultimately define the outcome of the midterms have even happened yet. Well, Iran will resolve itself. Gas prices will stabilize.
4: Yep. Yep.
11: I believe the president has laid the predicate, the foundation for, you know, probably 4, 5, 6% GDP growth, which is historic in every way. And I think all of that's beginning to unfold before our eyes, which is why the stock market, I believe, is reacting the way it is. Then you add to that, yeah, they want men to play in women's sports, be in women's locker rooms. They want sanctuary cities and states. They want open borders. They want sex change operations funded by taxpayers for illegals. They voted for the biggest tax increase in history. And they're led by AOC, the squad, Bernie Sanders, Elizabeth Warren, and nobody dares challenge them. They all seem to cower in fear, with the exception of John Fetterman.
4: Yeah. Look, the stakes are, do we hand over the Congress and the country to a bunch of radical extremists? You mentioned people like Elizabeth Warren and AOC. Let's take AOC this week. AOC had this bizarre take on the history of America, and that she said, our revolution was a revolution against the billionaires. And basically, she retold it as a Marxist revolution. And I don't know whether that's more ignorance or ideology, but it's both together. If you look at the American Revolution, who were we fighting against? We declared our independence from totalitarian government, from King George, from government that taxed you and controlled you, just like AOC and Elizabeth Warren and Ilhan Omar want to do. And by the way, who was the American Revolution funded by? It was funded by people like Robert Morris, who was the wealthiest person in the colonies. It was funded by people like George Washington, who in modern terms was worth about $600 million. People like Thomas Jefferson. It was American free enterprise capitalists who invested in seeking freedom. And by the way, AOC also said, it is impossible for anyone to earn $1 billion. Which, look, I recognize for her, given that she was a bartender, that's probably true. And there's no disrespect to bartenders. Bartenders are an honorable profession. But she went from that to being a government employee and a parasite sucking on the taxpayer. But you look at think of Henry Ford, who invented the Model T, who invented the assembly line, and basically created the American middle class. You don't think that produced billions of dollars? Look at Elon Musk making electric cars, making self-driving cars, sending rocket ships to the moon. He's going to be sending rocket ships to Mars. And yet these left-wing zealots say, if you are successful, if you are producing, if you are creative, you are bad. We want to take everything from you, and we want to put a bunch of Washington politicians in charge of your life. I got to say, Sean, if you're a 25-year-old guy starting your career or a 25-year-old woman starting your career, that is a horrible dystopic future. And if they take over the Congress, God help this country.
11: You know, let me ask you, wasn't this supposed to be a battle for American independence? They wanted independence. Did she ever hear anything about taxation without representation or the Stamp Act or the Tea Act or the Townsend Act? Are these new Lexington and Concord, the first shots fired? Didn't many of our framers and founders risk their lives and fortune for this cause of freedom? Did she forget that part? Or maybe a product of, you know... Yeah.
4: If you look at the Declaration of Independence, which was signed July 4th, 1776, by 56 men, they pledged their lives, their fortunes, and their sacred honors. And most of them lost their lives, most of them lost their fortune, but not a one of them lost their honor. And in fact, they brought into fruition, I think, the greatest country in the history of the world. The problem with the left, number one, it is profound ignorance. They don't know those basic facts. But number two, they're in the business of lying to young people. If you care about social justice, look, leftists like to call themselves social justice warriors. You know what, Sean? I actually think you and I are social justice warriors. We want to see people do better. We want to see poverty overcome. The greatest enemy poverty has ever seen is the American free enterprise system. Nothing has lifted more people out of poverty. If you want to come from nothing and achieve the American dream, it is capitalism that the leftists are trying to destroy that produced that, and yet they are trying to lie and deceive young people. And it's getting real traction, which means we got to push back.
11: Well, I hate to say it as we end this interview, but you just made the perfect case for me that you'd be a great Supreme Court justice. But I'm not going to belabor the point because, you know, I've seen you mad before at liberals. I don't really want to, you know, take on that wrath of Ted Cruz. We appreciate your time, Senator.
4: I'm all about warmth, love and liberty.
11: I'm all about the same, believe it or not. All right, Senator Cruz, thank you. Coming up next tonight, right here on Hannity.
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11: Oh, she has bigger dreams than being president. We'll have more on AOC's delusional communist dreams. 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We have those details and much more as we continue.
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0: Stroll. Cha-cha, hefty stroll.
1: Hefty, hefty, hefty.
0: Hefty slider bag. Seal it with a slide. One more time now, y'all. Come on.
2: All right, breaking news tonight with the war with Iran. Earlier today, President Trump announced his rejection of the latest, quote, Iranian peace proposal. It was not a serious one, while adding that the ceasefire now is on life support, and reports tonight that Iran's very fractured fourth-tier leadership

0: I salute you. You were spot on. You gave them great advice. Of course, they didn't listen, and it could cost all of them. Now, we did reach out to the White House tonight, Sean, to respond to the news that the regime is once again killing its own citizens. And we got a statement. It reads in part, President Trump will never allow Iran, a nation that brutally kills its own people for merely speaking out against the regime's oppression, chants death to America, and is the world's leading state sponsor of terror, to obtain a nuclear weapon. Now, the last part of that statement flows perfectly into the news of the day. The president, as you said, Sean, has rejected the latest offering by the regime, and he's now said to be leaning toward resuming military operations. You can bet on it. By the way, that Iran offer demanded that the U.S. release Tehran's frozen assets in the naval blockade and didn't include any provisions to limit the nation's nuclear program. Well, tonight, critics are suggesting that the terms offered by the regime could best be described as, I kind of like the way you said it, delusional, wholly unserious, even insulting to the negotiators, and that could come at a very heavy cost, and that could happen at any moment. Meanwhile, Israeli Prime Minister Bibi Netanyahu is warning the conflict's not over until Iran's enriched uranium is removed and its nuclear enrichment sites are fully dismantled. Also tonight, we have a new report to tell you about. It states that the recent drone activity over the Gulf states is sourced back to the Iranian regime. U.S. officials say they're likely trying to keep oil prices high amid the negotiations, hoping to play the long game. I'm not so sure how effective that will turn out. We'll see. Sean, back to you.
1: All right, Kevin Cork, thank you for that report from D.C. tonight. Now, radical squad member, actually the true leader of the radicalized Democratic Party, AOC, continues to demonize wealthy, job-creating taxpayers. How many times have I said I never got a job from a poor person? Anyway, she's going so far as to claim the Revolutionary War was fought against the billionaires of their time. Wasn't about freedom, wasn't about independence, no. Taxation without representation. If you learn that, you went to a real school. She obviously did not. Take a look.
2: The American Revolution was against the billionaires of their time. And we are declaring independence from such an extreme marriage of wealth and power and the state that the voices of everyday people did not exist.
1: Okay, Exhibit A on how government schools are so disgraceful and such a failure, but even worse than that, she also said her ambition goes way beyond just becoming president one day, essentially saying she wants to instill her communist vision in this country. Remember, every elected Democrat, Chuck Schumer, Hakeem Jeffries, Mamdani, Kathy Hochul, probably even Gavin Newsom, all fear her. Watch this.
2: They assume that my ambition is a title or a seat. And my ambition is way bigger than that. My ambition is to change this country. Presidents come and go. Senate, House seats, elected officials come and go. But single-payer healthcare is forever. A living wage is forever. Workers' rights are forever. Women's rights, all of that.
1: No, actually, you might want to watch Neville Chamberlain's Starmer, because he adopted all of those principles in Great Britain. And he's on the verge of collapsing. His government is about to collapse. Now, the left continues to scream about the wealthy paying their fair share, despite the fact that the wealthiest Americans, they pay the highest federal income tax by far, the highest state income taxes by far, the highest property taxes by far, they spend more by far, highest capital gains taxes, highest estate taxes. Here's the best part. The bottom 50% of wage earners in this country, bottom 50, pay about 2 to 3% of the total bill. That would be full redistribution of wealth. Here with reaction, Fox business host David Asman, Fox News political analyst Ryan Priebus. David, okay, if the bottom 50% pay 2, maybe 3% if we're generous, that means we have redistribution of wealth. Do we not?
3: Of course we do.

0: Of course we do. And it's the old phrase, we gotta have, the rich have to pay their fair share, is such bull crap. I mean, it's just total nonsense. The top 1% pay 40% of all income taxes. That doesn't include the amount of money they're paying on property taxes, et cetera. The top 10% pay 70% of all the taxes, whether it's the top 1%, top 10%, whoever you're putting in that rich or wealthy category, they are paying their fair share. But more than that, what AOC wants to do, I'm so glad you mentioned education. She went to Boston University, got a minor degree in economics, doesn't have a clue about the history of the world in the 20th century when hundreds of millions of people were killed by the socialist garbage that she's trying to implant in the United States of America. Back in the 1940s, there was a guy named Friedrich von Hayek who wrote a wonderful book called The Road to Serfdom. He was afraid that after World War II, the world would be divided into communism, which is where the people become the serfs of that less than 1%, the minute minority that control things. Everybody else would be a serf of those people. She wants to be, talk about kings, she wants to be even more than the president, which means she wants to be the king. She wants all of us to be the serfs that work for the government, that pay even more taxes than what we're paying now. And by the way, we are on the road to serfdom. We have to turn that around. That's what Donald Trump wants to do. That's what his Treasury Secretary wants to privatize America once again, because we are far down that road. We're paying more for health care. The government is paying more for health care in the United States per capita than the people in the socialized UK are paying for their health care system. So we got to watch out, because we're very far down that road to serfdom already.
1: All right, let's get your take, Reince Priebus. On the upside of this politically, she really is the voice of this radicalized Democratic Party. I would say she is Bernie Sanders. Fight the oligarchy in your private jet. Elizabeth Warren is. Gavin Newsom buys into this. J.B. Pritzker buys into this. And no, there are little to so few mainstream Democrats that will challenge it. The only one that comes to mind is John Fetterman. And he stands alone all the time. And they hate him.
2: Yeah, well, I mean, we know that people in the middle class, they don't dream of government dependence. They dream of being successful. She's talking about billionaires as if they're some kind of cartoon characters. Well, guess what? Americans work for those companies. Americans have their stocks and their 401k. Jeff Bezos is not King George. Elon Musk is not imposing taxation without representation. And as you all just said, I mean, so eloquently about the fact that they're, you know, top 10% are paying most of all the taxes. But here's the thing, and this is something that I think as a Republicans out there, populism of the left has its appeal. Not to me, but to a lot of people. Think about how she talks. Number one, she talks about villains. And then she talks about you're getting screwed by those villains. Very plain language. She's not talking about white papers. She's not dissecting who pays what. You're getting screwed. And in some ways, if you look at what's happening on the left, they're talking about trying to tell people who might feel forgotten, look, we're going to give you free groceries. We're going to give you a free bus. And maybe some of these people have been forgotten. And maybe that this is all another part of what I call middle finger politics. That, you know what? Some of you may think it's crazy that I voted for Mondami. You think, I know I'm not going to get free gas. I know I'm not going to get free groceries. But I'm voting for that guy anyway, even if you think he's crazy. This type of leftism is very dangerous in our country. We can dismiss it, and it's very smart talking about the Declaration of Independence was a rise against the monarchy, not against merchants. We know that. But to people out there that may not know better, if this stuff is not responded to quickly, it can spread like a wildfire, and it's very dangerous.
1: You know, whatever manifestation it takes on, it always ends the same way. And that is unfulfilled promises, more poverty, and a loss of freedom. And look at Social Security going towards insolvency, Medicare, Medicaid, insolvency. How are your government schools doing? How many of those Obamacare promises actually were kept? None. I mean, it fails every time. Guys, appreciate it. All right, coming up, Joe Biden is desperate to block the DOJ from releasing communications with the ghostwriter to his book. Did he give him any intel? What is he trying to hide? We'll check in with Greg Jarrett, and new details from Trump's third would-be assassin who appeared in court today. That's straight ahead.
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9: Now, the man who tried to kill President Trump at the White House Correspondents Association dinner in D.C. last month is ready for his day in court. He pled not guilty.

0: to all charges against him today. Here now with a full report, our very own Christina Coleman. Christina, the case seems pretty overwhelming and fairly incontrovertible, especially the pictures of him in his room with all those guns.
1: That's right, John. Prosecutors say they have a lot of evidence to work with. This California man who's accused of traveling across the country to kill President Trump is facing four charges in this case, including attempting to assassinate the president. He pleaded not guilty to all the charges during his arraignment today, despite all the evidence against him, which includes a manifesto he allegedly wrote and this surveillance video, which prosecutors say shows the suspect, Cole Allen, storming through security at the White House Correspondents' Dinner, armed with knives and guns.
2: Make no mistake, this was an attempted assassination of the President of the United States, with the defendant making clear what his intent was. And that intent was to bring down as many of the high-ranking cabinet officials as he could. This is the kind of situation that we cannot tolerate.
1: Also, Allen's lawyers are asking the judge to disqualify U.S. Attorney for D.C. Jeanine Pirro and Acting AG Todd Blanche from this case since they were at the dinner. They argue they could be considered witnesses or victims, so a potential conflict of interest in this case. Pirro responded, saying in part, quote, "We will evaluate the motion and respond in court. We will not tolerate people who come to the District of Columbia to engage in anti-democratic acts of political violence." Sean?
0: All right. By the way, you know, it is all on video. I think they're going to have a hard time, as far as I'm concerned. You know, this is a Hail Mary in every way. Christina Coleman, thank you tonight for that report. Now, former FBI Director James Comey also currently being prosecuted for making a threat against President Trump, 8647. And he took some time out of his very, very busy day to go on MSDNC and talk over there. Here's what he had to say about Russia. Take a look.
3: What does that mean for the country?
4: It's bad. You never want time to fly, but it means it's going to be a very difficult 2 years and whatever it is, 2.5 years. Thank goodness for the elections this fall. Thank goodness for the judiciary.
3: There aren't any policies that he's enacted in his first term or in 15 months of a second that Putin doesn't like. Do you think the questions were ever answered about his affinity for Russia?
4: No, I don't know. And he's done things that are bad for Putin. Right? Venezuela, harming Iran, those kinds of things. But I can't explain his continuing apparent affection for a dictator.
0: And Comey's not the only relic from the past who is back in the headlines these days, none other than Joe Biden. He now says that he wants to stop the DOJ from releasing the tapes of him allegedly sharing classified information with his ghostwriter, tapes that were part of the Robert Hur probe into Biden of a couple of years back. Now, Biden's spokesperson telling Axios that those tapes were provided to the DOJ in good faith. Nobody needs to hear them. I do. I want to hear them. Anyway, here with reaction, Fox News legal analyst Greg Jarrett. All right, I think on the issue of the would-be assassin, I think that's pretty straightforward. The evidence is clear, overwhelming. As it relates to Comey, correct me if I'm wrong, isn't that guy the same guy that used the dirty Russian disinformation dossier that was not verifiable for four FISA warrants that years later he said he would no longer sign? But yet we know that he knew back then when he was signing it that it wasn't verified.
5: Oh, yeah. I mean, Comey is flogging another of his novels. It's coming out tomorrow. So, you know, that's why he ran to the nearest friendly camera, MS Now. But, you know, more than anything, Comey craves attention. You know this, Sean. He's vainglorious, sanctimonious. But he's also obsessed with Donald Trump. So, you know, I watched the interview. It was a coddling interview today. He spent all of it trashing Trump and sermonizing about the misdeeds of justice and pontificating about ethics, which is perversely ironic and comical coming from, as you point out, Sean, the man who promoted the most notorious lie in American history, the Russia hoax. I mean, he abused power by fabricating a case against Trump. He exploited the phony dossier, deceived the FISA court, conspired with others to create the illusion that Trump was a Russian asset, when he knew it was completely untrue. And he was also a prolific leaker who then claimed amnesia under oath. So, you know, his recent indictment may not be the last one. There's a grand jury in Florida that could indict him as well.
0: Well, the grand conspiracy investigation is going forward. I only have about 20 seconds. I don't think Joe Biden will be able to stop the release of those tapes, do you?
5: No, I don't think so. I mean, look, the charges against Biden never happened, and it reeked of favoritism and a corrupt cover-up. Now he wants to cover up the cover-up by concealing the incriminating evidence, where he openly admits that he squirreled away top-secret records and then read them verbatim. Yeah. Those are additional crimes. And all the while, he kept lying to reporters that he never did it.
0: All right, Greg Jarrett, thank you. Donald Trump, hilarious, at his best today, calling out critics and also making one joke after another. We got the highlights when we return.
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12: When you finally find your thing, you want the whole world to know about that thing. So you use a thing called Canva to make it an even bigger and better thing. Whether you want to create flyers for that thing, make presentations for that thing, or design merch for that thing, you can do anything. 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The next thing you know, it's a thing. Canva, the thing that makes anything a thing.
0: All right, time for other news. President Trump on fire today, torching the radical left, exposing all their hypocrisy. Now, here's what he said about Democrats suffering from TDS. Take a look.
13: The Democrats, well, they suffer from Trump derangement syndrome, to be honest. They don't even know what they're looking at. They can't even see straight. But I have a new way out. I'm going to propose something the opposite of what I want. And we will have massive amounts of legislation. I'm going to go the opposite. Whatever is bad, I'm going to go for it, and they'll approve what's good, finally. No, they've got serious Trump derangement syndrome, which actually is a disease. I'm hearing it is actually a disease. It's an honor.
0: People that don't know him have no idea. He does have a wicked sense of humor. The White House X account further trolled the left, posting this photo of a prescription for TDS, and Trump didn't stop there. He also unveiled his new nickname for Democrats. Take a look.
13: But you can say that we're going to reduce drug prices by 80%, and we won't get one Democrat vote. I don't know how they get away with it. That's why we call them the Democrats. We have a new name. They're Democrats because they're dumb. They're dumb people.
0: And then later, the president

0: went on to defend his McDonald's diet, saying it may actually be better than what the health nuts are eating. Take a look.
1: It's not because I eat the best foods. Maybe they are the best foods. Who knows what the best foods are? Maybe maybe junk food is good and the other food is no good. I know people that eat the best food. They go to a restaurant, they have celery, and I don't want, and I'll have steak and everything else. And I say, how are you doing? Well, it's over for me. Many, many people that all they do is watch their weight, their this, their that, and they kicked the bucket, and here we are. I feel great.
0: Here with the reaction, the Federalist election correspondent Brianna Lyman is with us. You know, he actually made a statement once. He jokes around all the time, if you know him. I've known him 30 years. And something to the effect, you know, Diet Coke is probably much better for you than people think because it'll kill the grass, so it's probably killing cancer.
2: Yeah, I mean, I think a lot of people think like that, right? If what's it doing to the grass, what's it going to do to me? And also, to Trump's point, there are people who smoke cigarettes for 50 years and they never get lung cancer. Then you have people who've never smoked a cigarette in their life and they get lung cancer. So I think Trump's point is kind of that old school mentality of, look, if it happens, it happens. And I got to be honest, Sean, that first clip you played about Donald Trump when he says, I'm going to do the opposite with TDS. This man knows how to set traps for Democrats to walk in. And my God, I wish he would do this one. He needs to come out tomorrow and say, I'm a female. He needs to say, I'm the first female president. And the TDS lunatics are going to say, you can't be a female. And Donald Trump's going to say, yes, I can. You told me I can change my gender. And they're going to expose the absurdity of their transgender ideology because their TDS is so strong that their reflex is going to say, oppose, oppose, oppose.
0: I identify as the first female president.
2: First female president.
0: You know what? If he does it, you'll get full credit. All right. More bombshell UFO documents from the Pentagon reveal several near misses between U.S. aircrafts and what are described as, quote, superheated orbs. Now, other documents feature accounts from witnesses who say they saw 3 to 4 foot tall beings in spacesuits and helmets that landed from apparent UFOs. You know, Brianna, maybe count me in the nutty category. I'm very open to the idea. And the more people I talk to that have been involved at the highest levels of government, that are very credible, military people, former astronauts that are being quoted in this new material, I don't know. Count me among those that think it's very possible, even likely.
2: Look, Sean, there used to be this idea that only sports could unite America. But I'm going to tell you, I think aliens and UFOs are one of those other things that unite Republicans and Democrats. Because you know what we all agree on? The government is not telling us something, right? You had Barack Obama a few weeks ago did a podcast and he was like, yeah, aliens are real. And then the next day he's like, ah, that's not what I meant. We know what he meant, right? Then you have Tim Burchett come out and he says that the things that he has seen would set the earth on fire. It would unglue America. And notice, there's not been a character assassination campaign against Tim Burchett. There's probably some validity there, and people on both sides of the aisle know it, and they don't want to try to discredit Tim Burchett because he's not lying.
0: Congressman Burchett has been dead on accurate, and the only president to release the information is Donald J. Trump.
2: Love him.
0: All right, Brianna, thank you. Up next, we are dropping a new podcast tomorrow featuring Navy SEAL, best-selling author Jack Carr. His life story, amazing. Straight ahead.
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0: All right, new episode of my podcast, Hanging Out With Me, Sean Hannity, drops tomorrow, featuring Navy SEAL best-selling author Jack Carr. We spoke extensively about his years in combat. His life is unbelievable. The inspiration behind his best-selling books and his hit series, if you haven't watched it, watch it, The Terminal List. Here's a preview.
8: And as I sit down to write The Terminal List, I write my first line. And of course, as a child of the 80s, I think, who's going to star in this masterpiece? I've written one line to this thing. And this is December of 2014. So I have a couple more years left in the military, about a year and a half left in the military. And I think, Chris Pratt. He needs to do that for his career. He's on Parks and Rec. He's kind of an overweight, jokester guy in Parks and Rec. And then I just saw him in Zero Dark 30. He plays a SEAL, so he slims down. He's in shape. I'm like, this guy, for his career, he needs to play a character like this. Chris Pratt will star.
0: And he did. You got to watch it. 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Type in Hang Out With Me, Sean Hannity. Please click on the subscribe button. All right, that's all the time we have left this evening. Please set your DVR so you never, ever, ever miss an episode of Hannity News anytime, every time, all the time. 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And in the meantime, let not your heart be troubled. Greg Gutfeld is next. He will put a smile on your face. Thank you for making the show possible. Have a great night with your families.
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10: Hoping the ceasefire holds. I'm Ted Lindner, Fox News. That ceasefire with Iran on life support, according to President Trump. Fox's Jared Halpern with more.
11: A weeks-old ceasefire between the U.S. and Iran is as fragile as it's ever been.
1: It's unbelievably weak.
11: President Trump telling me after reviewing a counterproposal from Iran to end the conflict, the truce is on life support.
1: Massive life support, where the doctor walks in and says, sir, your loved one has approximately a 1% chance of living.
11: The president accuses Iran of backing away from an offer for the U.S. to take control of highly enriched uranium buried deep under rubble after Operation Midnight Hammer targeted nuclear facilities last year. At the White House, Jared Halpern, Fox News.
10: The 18 Americans on the hantavirus-exposed cruise ship have now been flown to the University of Nebraska Medical Center to be assessed and monitored during a quarantine period. Fox's Jonathan Seri with more.
12: One passenger who tested positive and later negative for hantavirus before returning to the U.S. was placed in the Nebraska Biocontainment Unit as a precaution. Another individual experiencing symptoms despite testing negative was transferred to a biocontainment facility at Emory University in Atlanta. A close travel companion with no symptoms also went to Emory for monitoring, while 15 lower-risk passengers quarantined at Nebraska Medical Center in more hotel-like accommodations separate from the biocontainment unit.
13: And today, health authorities in Maryland announced that they're monitoring two residents who were not on the cruise ship but may have had exposure to one of the cruise ship passengers who got off earlier and was on a flight with them abroad.
10: And President Trump said Monday he'll suspend the federal gas tax in an effort to lower soaring gas prices due to the closure of the Strait of Hormuz. 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
10: President Trump traveling to China to meet with President Xi Jinping amidst a fragile ceasefire in the Middle East. More details from Fox's Kevin Cork.
16: President Trump expected to be joined by top American business leaders when he heads to Beijing, which, according to the White House, underscores the broad focus of the upcoming trip. Among the CEOs joining the president, Apple's Tim Cook, as well as leaders from BlackRock, Boeing, Citi, Goldman Sachs, and the one and only Elon Musk. But, of course, looming large over this high-stakes meeting will be the conflict with Iran, specifically shipping in the Strait of Hormuz because, as you probably know, China is the leading importer of cheap Iranian oil.
10: The Treasury Department has extended sanctions to 12 new entities accused of transporting Iranian oil to China as the U.S. seeks to increase economic pressure on Iran's energy sector. Members of the Trump administration, including Secretary of War Pete Hegseth and FBI Director Kash Patel, due on Capitol Hill as budget hearings continue. More details from Fox's Tanya J. Powers.
17: Secretary Hegseth will answer questions on the Pentagon's budget request before two key subcommittees. Almost 2 weeks ago, he discussed the budget before the House and Senate Armed Services Committees, also fielding questions from lawmakers on other topics, including the war in Iran and the recent firings of some in military leadership. Today, he'll be joined by Joint Chiefs of Staff Chair General Dan Kane in appearances before the House and Senate Appropriations Subcommittees on Defense. FBI Director Kash Patel will also answer budget questions before the Senate Appropriations Subcommittee on Commerce, Justice, Science, and related agencies. Tanya J. Powers, Fox News.
10: And President Trump setting up a doctor's appointment in a few weeks. The White House says he'll visit Walter Reed National Military Medical Center May 26th for his annual dental and medical evaluations. He'll also be spending time with service members and staff there in recognition of their service. I'm Ted Lindner. This is Fox News.
18: Hello, everyone. I'm Emily Campagno, along with Kellyanne Conway, Kennedy, Charlie Hurt, and Tom Shalhoub. It's 5 o'clock in New York City, and this is The 5. Well, the high-stakes showdown with Iran could be reaching a breaking point. President Trump eviscerating the terror regime's lackluster counterproposal to the latest U.S. peace proposal. Here's what 47 said earlier.
1: A lot of people said, well, does he have a plan? Yeah, of course they do. I have the best plan ever. A very simple plan. I don't know why you don't say it like it is. Iran cannot have a nuclear weapon. And they give us a stupid, it's a stupid proposal. Nobody would take it, although Obama would have taken it, Biden would have taken it. What they took was far worse. You have the moderates and you have the lunatics. And I think the moderates are more respected. The lunatics want to fight till the end.
19: For the time being, the ceasefire remains in place.
1: You know, it's unbelievably weak, I would say. I would call it the weakest right now. After reading that piece of garbage they sent us, I didn't even finish reading it. I said, I'm not going to waste my time reading it. I would say it's one of the weakest right now. It's on life support.
18: And leave it to the Dems to always root for America's failure in the conflict with Iran just as a way to try to stick it to President Trump.
20: This conflict has been a massive disaster, and Donald Trump himself is an embarrassment on the world stage.
21: What is a president willing to give up? What are the Iranians willing to accept? And they're now in a better position than they were, ironically, several months ago.
22: Engage and negotiate. It also points out why it was so stupid to start this war in the first place. It's actually put Iran in a stronger position, at least for now.
18: Kellyanne, can you please help make sense of this and why the Democrats or how the Democrats can say that Iran's in a stronger position now?
23: Well, they're clearly not. Ask the IRGC how they're feeling. 3 short months ago, they had a navy. They had endless stockpiles of missiles. They had copious amounts of drones. Now they are militarily degraded, economically decimated. Several dozen of its leaders are as dead as the 42,000 peaceful protesters that they killed. Mm. And the list goes on. And the president holds all the cards. The U.S. is in a very strong position here, Emily, because this is what leadership looks like. We have a commander-in-chief who's not going to do what other presidents did, coddle, capitulate, and cave to the state sponsor of terror, the largest in the world. The calls for death to America and death to Israel were so loud that there's a guy that wouldn't ignore it anymore. He won't look the other way at this inhumane state sponsor of terrorism who has killed more Americans than pretty much any other country. Wake up, everybody. And look, Jack Reed saying that is just false. You're allowed to say what you want on TV. He's not under oath. In fact, when he's interviewing witnesses on his committees in the United States Senate, the witnesses are under oath. Jack Reed and Cory Booker never are. So they have no incentive to ever tell the truth. How in the world, by any measure, is Iran in a better place now? Just 2 weeks ago, or last week, they tried to shoot at two of our destroyers and couldn't even come close. They were like a kid at a carnival game with a water pistol. So to say Iran's in a better position, Iran was in a much better position when Barack Obama was giving them billions of dollars, pallets of cash. They were in a much better position when John Kerry went over there to negotiate the JCPOA. They were in a much better position when Israel was on its heels. They were in a much better position when the Gulf states weren't helping us out. And so by any measure, we are winning. But war takes time. And I would remind my people, I would remind my friends who have objections to this war, peace through strength also necessitates the strength part as well. Last point, because Cory Booker, New Jersey, what do we have, 10 million people now in my home state? I'm a Jersey girl forever. We can't do better than this guy. He's so jealous of Donald Trump that it makes him zealous about a war that the U.S. is winning. He represents the United States of America. He ought to behave like that when he's on a Sunday show. Look at him. He ran for president in 2020. Cue the laughter. He ran for president. And you know how many electoral votes he got? Zero. The same number as Kamala Harris. The same number as all these people who are jealous of Donald Trump because he's the president and Cory Booker is not. What is his body of work? What is he doing that he's giving China and North Korea aid and comfort to insult our commander-in-chief and our president when he's on his way to China to show who the real superpower is?
2: Yeah. Zero. The same number of hairs on his head, Kennedy.
3: Yes.
2: Talk to us about, too, that
3: he also was a lackluster tight end at Stanford, I'm told.
2: Oh, I know. That explains a lot, doesn't
3: exactly
2: it?
3: Exactly right. Yes, it does.
2: Talk to us about the future for us and for Iran, like what we could expect, because it seems like the Democrats are expecting either instantaneous results and instant gratification with zero forgiveness for movement, two steps forward, one step back. And also, it seems like they're unprepared for a stronger alliance with the Gulf states, with the United States, which is what is happening.
3: It's interesting. You're absolutely right about that. And I think that the United States and Israel are looking at this in two very different ways. Israel is more hawkish here. They want to extract the uranium from the ground with or without a deal. And they've been telegraphing that pretty clearly. And I think if you look at what the United States is doing, they have a more global strategy. And I don't mean that in terms of the planet. I mean, in terms of pulling out and wanting to make sure that there is peace going forward. And, you know, this is sort of a multi-layered part of the president's foreign policy. And I'm one of those people, I don't like war. I don't like conflict. I think the quagmire that you could get yourself into very quickly oftentimes isn't worth it. But I will give the president enough grace to say, if this is something where it started with the Abraham Accords that he is only going to add on to, and it is going to change the face of especially energy policy in the Middle East to make us all safer and to make countries like Iran that wants to cooperate with their neighbors, if it is going to help people who were displaced by the revolution in the late 70s, if they can go back to their homeland, then those are all net benefits. And it also, if peace and prosperity are the goal, then that is the American foreign policy that everyone should stand behind. And I think we have to be very careful of not demonizing everything the president does, because it also comes off being very anti-American. And you have to be able to, if there are wins, you have to be able to grant those if you ever want to build upon them, if Democrats regain Congress and at some point the presidency.
2: Especially with our military servicemen and women fighting overseas and in harm's way. Charlie, I have a question, and it's on that tack, because there's a fissure, frankly, between the Republican Party, yeah, where many say that Israel has different objectives and therefore we should not have yoked ourselves to our ally. But to Kennedy's point, don't we have a shared interest in obliterating, to use Hillary Clinton's terminology about Iran, a sworn enemy that the can was just being kicked down the road from prior administrations?
4: Well, I think one of the dumbest things that we have heard from some quarters on the right of Trump supporters or former Trump supporters is this idea that Trump is acting at the behest of Israel. It's absurd, as if America doesn't have any interest in the Middle East in terms of oil and things like that. It's absurd. Donald Trump, if you anybody knows anything about Donald Trump, you know, he's not going to be working at the behest of anybody other than, I think, the United States of America. But I think Kennedy also makes a really, really great point. And you're against war. I'm against war. You know who else is against war? Donald Trump is against war. He doesn't want to do this. He recognized that this was a real problem and it needed to be addressed, so much so that he was willing to do it in the middle of an election year, which there's not a single politician in our lifetime who has ever had the guts to do something like that. And he did it because he actually believed in it. One of the things that I think gets lost in all of this is, like you say, if they're going to build on the Abraham Accords and actually solve a problem that has been a nightmare for our country for decades, especially over the past 25 years, where we have been embroiled in some unending wars, if it ends the incentive for future politicians to get involved in never-ending wars in the Middle East, I give them all the grace, period, that he needs in order to accomplish that. Because I trust this guy way more than I trust any of the buffoons that might follow him and get us into another one of these stupid wars.
2: Yeah, how much do you?
0: Well, you know, it's interesting because we have this back and forth with Democrats and Republicans. Obviously, I'm not listening to any of these Democrats who are, you know, trumpeting this, you know, Iran is in a better position. It's nonsense. And I think most people know that. But I am tuning into various voices who are against the war. I'm like, sell me on this. Because to me, it looks like the U.S. is in a very advantageous position. So I want to hear from these people, maybe like-minded people, maybe people on the right, but they haven't sold me. But you know who has? I have this app on my phone. I listen to radio stations all around the world. It's great. The world and in Europe, they have a rosier view of this war than you would expect. And the headline that jumps out, multinational coalition seeks to secure Hormuz. What are they talking about? The U.S., Israel? No, it's France and the U.K. They're in there now. Add that to Saudi Arabia, UAE. I just wrote these down. These are all helping out the U.S. effort in the region. Qatar, Bahrain, Kuwait. So if you look at the way the world is reacting to this instead of U.S. politics, you see it's a lot closer to what Donald Trump, his description of what's happening there. And the, this back and forth, it's to be expected, right? But look what is going on. And, that's the way it's proceeding.
2: Yeah, a multinational coalescence. And to underscore your point, this is why the Secretary of War said his biggest adversary are the Democrats on the Hill. All right, guys, coming up next, apparently the White House isn't big enough for AOC's ego. Find out what she's got up her socialist sleeve.

0: The year, 1992. Jeannie Flynn has just graduated from Air Force pilot training at the top of her class. In theory, the sky was the limit. In reality, it wasn't that simple. She had one goal, to fly the F-15, the finest jet in the American arsenal. But combat had never seen a woman in the cockpit, and tradition wasn't ready to make room. She faced questions about strength, about stamina, about whether a woman could take the shot when the mission called for it. She never flinched. She became the first American woman to complete fighter pilot training for the F-15, logging over 300 combat hours supporting ground troops in Iraq and Afghanistan. She didn't ask to make history. She didn't want to make headlines. She just wanted to serve at full throttle. Flynn didn't just reach the sky. She shattered the ceiling.
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1: Hefty, hefty, hefty.
0: Hefty slider bag, silly with a slide. One more time now, y'all. Come on.
2: Need more proof that radicals rule the Democratic Party? Plenty of liberals already see AOC as a top 2028 contender. But apparently, the White House isn't big enough for her ambitions. Watch.
3: They assume that my ambition is a title or a seat. My ambition is way bigger than that. My ambition is to change this country. Presidents come and go, but single-payer healthcare is forever. A living wage is forever. Workers' rights are forever. Women's rights, all of that.
2: And if that wasn't stupid enough, AOC served up this eyebrow-raising take on the American Revolution.
3: You look at Thomas Jefferson writing to Madison in revolt of British aristocracy. The American Revolution was against the billionaires of their time. It's actually the most American thing in the world for us to be fighting for the working class. And it's actually patently un-American to try to aspire to transform our country into a place of kings.
2: And her fellow comrade, Maine Senate candidate Graham Platner, you know, the guy who got a Nazi tattoo and wore it for 20 years? Well, he is also getting in on the billionaire bashing.
4: And what's amazing to me is we're doing that. Meanwhile, the total amount of uncollected taxes from corporations in this country is in the hundreds of billions of dollars.
2: Wow, where to start? I mean, Tom, you're the comedian at the table, but she's making us laugh out loud, rewriting the American Revolution. Look, AOC's kooky is getting spooky, but I want to ask what she's actually accomplished. She's going for her fifth term in Congress. She's been in Congress for over 2,500 days, probably. What has she done for the working people? What has she done for, quote, women's rights? She talks a lot. She delivers very little.
5: Yeah, nothing. She's done nothing. But this billionaire talk, it still is going to, it's going to return dividends for Democrats. And this guy in Maine, I mean, he's a total phony, but he's got the voice and he's down by the water and he's shucking oysters. You know, he's dangerous, you know, and when they talk about the billionaires, it does resonate with some people. But, you know, billionaires are not Republican. I just looked up the numbers. It's 30-something, 38, 39% of billionaires are Republican. There's a lot of left-wing billionaires as well. Okay, but Republicans need to learn how to talk about this stuff because they throw out this billionaires thing, and it's meaningless because Graham Platner is not going to be able to solve this, you know, when he's talking about what's he going to go get the money? Is he going to get his own Doge and find this money, you know, go get the billionaires? He's not. He's going to go to Washington. He's going to hold hands with Democrats to further ruin our country. That's the message they need to get out there. This billionaires thing is ridiculous. And it's not because billionaires are great. Republicans should learn how to say, you know what? I don't care about billionaires. I don't care about them. Go ahead, take their money. I don't care. It's not going to work. You're not going to get your money. You're not going to, you know, solve your budget shortfall picking the pockets of billionaires. It doesn't work.
2: It's true. And Tom's saying, Kennedy, that, you know, less than 40% of billionaires identify as Republican because they can afford to be liberal, but the rest of us can't. But what happened to the Democratic Party? Let's get back to that. These really are the faces of the Democratic Party. Hassan Piker and Abdul El-Sayed, who's winning in Michigan in the U.S. Senate race. All this crazy talk. What happened to the fun liberals like your aunt?
6: Well, Aunt Jane. I mean, she was a legend on Haight-Ashbury. And, you know, she was passing jugs of wine and joints back in the 60s, and she would have gotten along with everybody. But these people, it's funny because earlier today, the president was talking about the big divide with the people he's negotiating with in Iran, and you've got the moderates and the lunatics. It's the same thing in the Democrat Party. You've got the moderates, and I think most Democrats would consider themselves to be pretty rational, pretty moderate, but the loudest people and the only ones with ideas, unfortunately, they're god-awful ideas, are the lunatics. They are the progressives. And, you know, you've got the general, the Fuhrer, who's out there, and she frankly sounds like a fascist. You know, she's talking about the presidency isn't enough. You know, it's like 4 years isn't enough. I want all of it. You know, that sounds like a completely unhinged authoritarian person who wants to inflate the size of the state and wants to increase taxation, which isn't going to mean on billionaires. That is going to be on the middle class. She is in Congress. Congress writes the laws for the tax code. So why has she not worked to rewrite the laws to get more from billionaires, you know, like Bernie Sanders wants? It's because she isn't good at her job. What she has lorded over is disinviting Amazon from creating jobs and wealth and prosperity and a future for New Yorkers when she got them to shutter their idea, and the hookers on Arthur Avenue, which are in her congressional district. That's what she has accomplished. And now she's boring us to tears with her revisionist remedial history. You know, go back and look at the Stamp Act. What were the colonists, what were they revolting against? Taxation. And she and Graham Platner, they are looking for more ways to tax you and not just tax the billionaires, because those plans never involve that. Class warfare is never effective. But she doesn't care because she doesn't really have any other plan than to make herself as powerful as possible and her cronies as rich as possible, like Tim Walz's cronies and Gavin Newsom's cronies and all the other people who profit off of a bloated state when your tax money is stolen from you.
2: I like to stick up for Arthur Avenue. When I think of it, I think of Brigitte and cannolis, not hookers. Turning to our Virginia man.
6: Get it all. It's one-stop right. Shopping now, Kellyanne.
2: Virginia man, Charlie Hurt. She's rewriting the American Revolution. Can you give us a little history lesson or her? Because when she went to the Munich Security Conference, she made a fool of herself on the world stage. She didn't know where Venezuela is. She asked her basic questions that any of us could answer, and she couldn't. And now she's telling us about the American Revolution.
7: Yeah, and she's on the wrong side of the American Revolution, because as Kennedy pointed out, they rose up against a rapacious authoritarian government. That was the whole point. And she is fighting in favor of the rapacious authoritarian government, and all of the taxes that they raise goes to that government. Look no further than Obamacare. How's that working out for people? Not very well. I don't think that there are a radical and normal wing when it comes to politicians anymore. In Virginia, you have somebody like Abigail Spanberger, who ran as a moderate, as a pro-security moderate. She came into office with a surplus. The first thing she did was raise taxes on Virginians who had already been overtaxed. She took away people's guns, and now they went after this wild gambit of trying to

0: currying favor with online. Like, it's so obvious to me that these people are stuck in some type of senior class president race, some senior drama production. And while we are actually the ones that are recipients of this, when you talk about taxes, first of all, Plattner, what a joke. He talked about that his insight into the IRS was because of his college roommate that turned out to be an IRS agent, which, by the way, I can't think of a worse duo of roommates in my life. And that from him, he learned how much we're... Elon Musk calculated he will, upon the time of his death, hopefully years and years in the future, will have paid trillions in taxes. He keeps talking, Plattner, about the middle class without defining it. And I personally have seen this government in prior administrations and this IRS that our tax dollars fund spend $100,000 of our money to claw back $30,000. The reality is that it's a massive disproportionate investment of the IRS to gain income from all of us, which is what we earn. The demonization that AOC is going about to and creating sort of this revolution against institution, what have they already built? A stronger, more chaotic, more insidious institution, I argue, which is academia, which is the mainstream media on the left, which is their coalescence of protection against rapists and sexual assaulters and stock market cronies and all the things that they pretend to be against, but really they protect because it's simply blue in their seat. So I would love to have a report card that we could actually grade of her, but you have to have something to show for it before you can even issue a grade. So to me, they all get Fs. And you're right. I think Plattner is dangerous only because he has subscribed to her notion that just being bombastic or being passionate in front of a phone is somehow equatable to being a public servant and getting something done.
1: And you just told us why John Fetterman claims the Democrats are bleeding men as voters. Coming up, angry liberals are trying to take down Spencer Pratt after that amazing debate performance.

0: painted kites.
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0: 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Cha-cha, Hefty Stroll.
1: Hefty, hefty, hefty.
0: Hefty slider bag. Seal it with a slide. One more time now, y'all. Come on.

0: Spencer Pratt flipping the Los Angeles mayor's race upside down after a knockout performance in a debate against current mayor Karen Bass and woke councilwoman Nithya Raman. And liberals are doing everything they can to derail his candidacy. Check out this union ad that was supposed to make him look bad, but did the exact opposite. Watch.
1: Pratt opposes using taxpayer money to build brand new houses for our unhoused neighbors, saying it's time for the homeless to get help or get out. Pratt thinks LA needs thousands more police officers rather than more social workers.
0: There's a good reason why Pratt is surging in the race. It's because he's laser focused on the city's homeless crisis.
2: Plan is, first 3 weeks, signs up across the city. No more nakedness, no more drug use, no more robbing, no more shit.
3: No more burning dogs in the street.
2: No more dog abuse. We're going to warn everybody, hey, got 3 more weeks of this. Like, clock's ticking. There's a new mayor in town. They may start leaving. And then when the 3 weeks, or maybe we'll even do 2 weeks, maybe people will want it faster. And then once we start enforcing the laws, boom, streets will be back.
0: So Kennedy, I know that you're pro nakedness. But this might be a pretty good platform.
4: Well, I guess I'm not going to be dancing around in my birthday suit in Skid Row anymore. We're going to have to find somewhere else to go jiggle for nickels. Oh, that's okay. I vote in LA. I'm going to vote for Spencer Pratt. And, you know, finally, there is someone who is pushing back against this absolute insanity. And, you know, I imagine, and Kellyanne can speak to this, there probably have to be 24 GOP congressmen and local lawmakers signing up with that union group saying, please make ads for us. Tell us how horrible we are because we want our cities and our communities to be livable. You know, we want to make sure because it has been such a magnet for homeless people. They spend more per unhoused person than any other city in the country with what to show for it. You know, Los Angeles has the highest number of street homeless in the country by far. It's something like 70%. It never should have been that high. And Karen Bass is like, yeah, well, we're down 17%. That's a big deal. It's like, it's not a big deal. Never should have been 70%. Shame on you. Because what do those communities do to the rest of the city? Well, there's gang warfare in Skid Row. I was on Will Cain a couple weeks ago when we were showing the animal abuse. And, you know, it's like story after story. And finally, there is a rational person standing up saying, maybe it's not climate change that blew the Pacific Palisades to the ground, burned it to the ground, rather.
0: So, Emily, you've got this common sense message. And then from Karen Bass, you have this stay the course message, which I actually cannot believe she actually used those words in an ad.
5: I know. I love this ad so much. And I wished it had gone. I kept waiting for there to be something, you know, sort of like really negative. And then I was like, at the end, I'm like, wait, this is amazing. Indeed, sir. You know, I wanted it to go on like, and he doesn't believe we should put men in women's sports. And he doesn't believe that we should, you know, give everyone a free needle. And it was astounding to me how they use the word Republican as a pejorative and then think that that's going to carry the messaging when you're absolutely right. And the thing about the homeless population to me that I see there in California is that it sort of represents the most intense and exponentially increased statistic of anything horrible, the highest sexual assaults category and assaults and disease and so much more. And so I'm not quite sure why everyone in that population has been discarded up until now. You know, they spend the most on it, but yet they have the biggest population in the entire country. And Gavin Newsom brags that it's the fourth largest economy, but the reality is it's the biggest debt. It's the biggest nothing to show for the economy. And the impact of one person that is unhoused has such a radiating effect on the economy. And this is not a judgment against them, obviously, but it's about the utter failure of the structure to even do something about it under their watch. So yeah, I'm loving Spencer Pratt's ads. I hope they make more. And I'm so grateful that you are one more vote that will be for him.
0: So Tom, Spencer sidestepped the idea that this is a MAGA campaign and said he compared himself more to the rise of Obama coming to in terms of experience. But, you know, it's hard not to draw comparisons. Talking about a common sense message delivered by a former reality star, TV star. The comparisons are there.
6: Yes, and he's right to do that because he doesn't even need, I call Plattner dangerous. In a similar way, he's dangerous in Los Angeles, but it's in a different way. Plattner's needed by the Democrat Party because they need another vote so they can impeach Trump. It's a national issue. That's why they want him, and that's why they're going to give him money. He has nothing to do with national Republicans. His only responsibility is saving that once great city. And yes, he should take out ads. He shouldn't do a parody of this ad, which I thought this ad was a parody. When they sent it to us this morning, I thought, okay, they're going to send a thing back saying, sorry that we were fooled. That was the B or whatever. It's not a parody. I mean, but it is. He should take the ad out. Use the same ad. They go, do you see these high-end condos? Spencer Rhett does not want to give these to the homeless. No, I don't. Yeah. So he should run the exact ad. And then at the end say, I'm Spencer Pratt and I approved of this message.
0: The ads themselves have become the best parodies.
6: Yes.
0: Totally. Kellyanne, bring this all down to planet Earth for us. So she is the only poll that we have on this. He's 10 points behind her, but she's at 25. She's the incumbent.
3: That's the key.
0: And she's getting beaten by don't know.
3: That's the key. I always tell people in bluer areas, don't pay attention to the margin. Pay attention to where the incumbent is.
0: Yeah.
3: And here she is anywhere in this disastrous number. Karen Bass now is ditching debates. Remember, this is the same mayor who was in Ghana. She was in Africa, not in LA when they had the wildfires. And her water czar was long on czar and short on water. They didn't have enough water. And I speak like a Philadelphia water. And here's the thing about Spencer Pratt. I want to bring it back to him. You're absolutely right that I see a lot of analogies to the rise of Trump, because only an outsider, a true outsider, can call out the corruption. Only a true outsider can call out the incompetence. And only a true outsider can say what Spencer Pratt is saying, which is basically believe your own eyes, not what they say, but what you see. And he's taking a video. He's taking his iPhone and basically running a campaign that way, saying this, I'm giving you the visual examples of the rot that is our beautiful city. He wants to do common sense things as a rational person. And the reason that he's catching on, I believe, is because he sounds like a lot of the folks he would want to represent. And he's got a twist. He's also reminding you that the problems don't exist because nobody's tried to solve them. They've tried to solve them with money. Mm-hmm. They haven't tried to solve them methodically or compassionately or structurally or even hard-headedly. They've just tried to throw money at them. And sometimes people have to hit, see the one we didn't talk about, the other woman, her name is Rahan.
0: Yeah.
7: No so, more defunding.
3: Rahman? Yeah. Well, Rahman now is noodling over her position on defund the police. I saw a Fox News report today that she said she's going to back away from defund the police. So he's making a difference even on that debate stage.
0: If you want to go after the establishment, you have to go. The only way you do it is with people like Donald Trump or Spencer Pratt. All right, coming up next, Joe Rogan knows exactly what's fueling the left's parade of wannabe Trump assassins.

0: News. I'm Deborah Valentine. President Trump says Iran has reneged its agreement to end uranium enrichment, delaying a deal to end the war. Fox's Alexandria Hoff reports.
1: Additional Iranian demands reportedly include reparations from the U.S. and the formal recognition of Iran's authority over the Strait of Hormuz.
0: The president says he's considering resuming military operations against Iran if an agreement is not reached soon. Israel's passed a law that would allow the death penalty for Palestinians involved in the October 7th attacks.
2: Hamas-led fighters killed over 1,200 people, mostly civilians. Another 251 were kidnapped and held in Gaza.
0: Fox's Jonathan Savage. No group claiming responsibility after a bomb attached to a rickshaw detonated, killing at least 9 people and injuring dozens of others, according to Pakistani police. 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
13: Hefty, hefty, hefty!
14: Well, hello. Welcome back. The third wannabe Trump assassin, Cole Allen, pleading not guilty to last month's shooting at the White House Correspondents Association dinner. Joe Rogan has a theory on what is radicalizing average Americans into wanting the president dead. Watch.
15: There's a lot of people running around out there saying that that first Trump assassination was a setup and that it was a hoax and that Trump did it to try to get people to be more sympathetic to him. People hate him so much, and the narrative in the media, this Trump derangement narrative that you see in the media, is so strong, and people are so programmed by it. You got that Russia collusion stuff shoved down your throat by mainstream media for years, and you believe all of it.
16: 100%.
15: And so you really believed that he's a terrible person, Russian agent, all these different. So you want someone to kill him.
14: Yeah, it really has been a desensitization, Emily. Is Joe Rogan right about the media playing such a big part in this?
16: Absolutely. And I think, frankly, the monetization of certain social media platforms has played a huge part in it, because people will say whatever they can to get clicks because it's a direct investment. It's direct income. I think there's the attention quality, and we've talked about the real impact of dopamine. And, you know, think about what dopamine is, by the way. That's a surge of like accomplishment feeling, right? That's not necessarily joy. Mm. And so people are getting that surge when they get the clicks and the likes and the views, but they're also being paid for it. And we've seen now people that might have used to in the past, we refer to them as thought leaders, that now are just peddling really damaging hoaxes that are so outlandish that they are becoming incredibly damaging. We also know that there's a real investment by our enemy overseas into the world of bots, into social agitation. And we know that China and Russia align weapons that impact your brain, like lasers and sonars. They qualify that in the same class as social media because of what it does to impair your judgment. Mm-hmm. And this is what we are putting in front of our children, numbing youth, numbing anyone. They're numb now to violence, they're numb to rhetoric, and they're numb to calling our president, the Führer, a fascist and Hitler. And I include, by the way, video games and all of that too.
14: All right, so, you know, here you have the media. You also have people who are susceptible to the conspiracy theories, and a third of Democrats say they believe that the assassination attempts were staged. What do you make of that?
17: Well, I think also it's not only do they, not only is it a reflection of people who have gone down crazy wormholes that believe this, it's also the same percentage of people who don't believe what they read in the media. They don't trust anything that they're, is reported to them. Mm. And when you have a room full of reporters, at the Congressional White House Correspondents' Dinner, you have 3,000 people in there, and everybody's like, no, this actually happened. And you have 20-30% of Democrats saying, no, I believe it was staged. I think it reveals a level of contempt for those people in that room.
14: How do you unring that bell?
18: I don't know if you can. I mean, the level to which you didn't he fine Alex Jones $500 million for saying that a shooting was staged, and they took his company away. And everyone says, I can't believe that there's an individual out there on planet Earth who would do that. And now it's mainstream talking points. Mm-hmm. And after Charlie was murdered, the reaction to that, when people were making fun of it immediately, mm-hmm. it's like it's a lack of humanity. It's absolutely weird. And I think a lot of these people, you know, when you see those numbers, you think, can they actually believe that? Do they really believe it? Or do they look on social media and they see people that they follow and they think, oh, one third of people said it was staged? Well, mm-hmm. you know, I guess that's an acceptable answer. I'll say that. I'll join in on that. You know, it becomes acceptable, whether they believe it or not.
14: Are you surprised by the numbers?
19: No. We have too many people in this country who live almost exclusively online. They believe everything they see there. They believe those are their friends. They believe those are their allies. And they don't know better. But you know who should know better? A lot of these millionaire anchors, a lot of these reporters, a lot of these pundits who say stuff, and then everybody around them is like a bobblehead doll agreeing with it and not challenging. Where are you getting that? How is that okay? Why are you elevating this? And I think Rogan serves another useful purpose here at Kennedy, which is he's in charge of hours and hours of content a day, and many hours per week. So he knows how careful you have to be to protect the First Amendment, freedom of expression, but also not allow your guests or yourself to say things that just aren't true and that could lead to dangerous activities. I think TDS is not a difference of opinion anymore. I think it actually has melted people's brains. It has hardened their hearts. They are so obsessed with one man and stopping him, they can't even hear what the pro-America argument may be, or frankly, what the facts are.
14: Yeah. Well said. The Fastest is up next. Stay with us.
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18: Get this, worry warts might live longer. A new study found a certain type of worrier, people who stress a lot but don't spiral emotionally, had a 35% lower risk of dying over 15 years. Kellyanne, worrying is good.
19: I love that, but I may die today.
6: No, you won't.
19: As I've gotten older, I worry less about more things, and I worry more about very few things, like the people I love getting sick and dying. But I just found it's not worth the stress. You can't even remember 5 months later what it has had you up all night or who had you up all night, what you were worried about. So I think I like it. I think it's going to give a lot of people some cause for pause in a positive way. But for me, I'm worried that I don't worry enough.
18: Well, Kennedy, there's qualifying aspects to this study. Yeah. It's not people who are stressed out all the time. It's just people who are generally, they live a safer life.
14: No, it's not people who are moody and people who are emotionally volatile. Those people actually live shorter lives. It's the people like me who worry in the middle of the night and wake up at 3 a.m. and, you know, carve out a very important part of the day for 90 minutes to worry about things we absolutely cannot change or affect in the middle of the night, but it doesn't stop us. And if that's the case, I'm going to live forever.
18: Yes.
17: I think it's just a matter of raising your tolerance for worry, because you grow up worrying about everything and then you get older and then you know how to deal with the worry and then it's okay.
16: So the study separated worry from instability, and these types of warriors are the ones that adopted healthy habits, like not smoking and exercising. So it's a healthy kind of slight worry. It's not the anxiousness or the emotional volatility that everyone hates that gives you a heart attack. So fear not, everyone. You're just fine.
18: Well, so that's it. So it wasn't really... worry wards don't live longer.
16: Exactly. You got to read the fine print.
18: We disproved this study. One more thing is up next.
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35: This is Fox on Justice. A case in Fairfax County, Virginia is drawing national attention. Emails Fox 5 DC obtained show police last year warned prosecutors that given his alleged history of stabbings and assaults, if Abdul Jalloh were out of jail, he would, quote, maliciously wound or worse again. Fairfax County police say he did just that last month, stabbing and murdering Stephanie Minter at a bus stop. Now his case and Democratic Virginia Governor Abigail Spanberger have drawn the attention of national Republicans, like like Missouri Senator Eric Schmidt.
0: She will not work with ICE. If for some reason this monster gets released, she will not let ICE know when he's being released.
35: On her first day in office, Spanberger signed an executive order that ended state police and corrections agreements with ICE. The Department of Homeland Security says Jalloh is from Sierra Leone and entered the U.S. illegally in 2012. In 2020, a judge ordered his removal, but immigration officials have had challenges getting Sierra Leone to accept its citizens. Rich Edson, Fox News.
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2: Awesome. This adorable deer got into a nursing home. Hilarious. No one was hurt. Pop it up. Great. Next, Kennedy.
3: All right, here we go. I will be in Salt Lake City this weekend. 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And look at the Hungarian health minister dancing.
2: Amazing.
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2: 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Kelly M.
4: I love it. A sneaky pooch in Charlotte, North Carolina was caught on camera helping himself to food from the refrigerator. Nice. Marley Hall said she checked her pet camera while at work and discovered her 8-year-old golden retriever, Chase, had figured out how to open the fridge. She said she knew food had been disappearing, but had no idea how clever Chase was getting to it.
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2: 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And they were Canadian. 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
7: Israel comes to the defense of a Gulf country. I'm Dave Anthony, Fox News, sending Iran Dome, or Iron Dome anti-missile equipment to the United Arab Emirates and the soldiers to operate it. Iran's targeted the UAE multiple times in the conflict as the ceasefire gets shakier.
8: I would call it the weakest right now. After reading that piece of garbage they sent us, I didn't even finish reading it.
7: President Trump referencing Iran's counterproposal he already rejected Sunday, continuing to insist he won't let Iran get a nuclear weapon.
9: In Iran's response to the U.S., this plan had called for the U.S. to pay Iran for war damages, recognition of Iran's sovereignty over the Strait of Hormuz, an end to U.S. sanctions, and the release of Iran's blocked assets. The Speaker of Iran's parliament responded, saying, quote, there is no alternative but to accept the rights of the Iranian people as laid out in the 14-point proposal. Any other approach will be completely inconclusive, nothing but one failure after another. The longer they drag their feet, the more American taxpayers will pay for it.
7: That's Fox's Alex Hogan. Oil prices rising back up this morning, gaining 3%. WTI back over 101 bucks a barrel. All that's hanging over the Trump trip to China this week as the U.S. military blockade continues around Iran's ports.
10: A Chinese government spokesman is promising an in-depth exchange of views when President Trump meets his counterpart Xi Jinping. There's no doubt that one of the topics will be Iran. China, a major purchaser of Iranian oil, has seen crude oil imports fall 20% year on year as a result of the conflict. It's called for a complete cessation of hostilities.
7: Fox's Jonathan Savage. Now the American passengers quarantined in the U.S. taken from that hantavirus-stricken cruise ship.
11: They have been through an unimaginable experience here with their travel. But as of our last update, everyone was doing well.
7: Ashley Neumeyer, the director of Public Health Nebraska, 16 people being isolated in Omaha. Another two are in Atlanta. 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
15: Hefty, hefty, hefty!
7: Again, President Trump will leave for China today in his trip there and talks with that country's leader. And the Secret Service has been working for a while to secure that trip.
16: Planning starts weeks or months ahead and includes advanced work and threat assessments to catch any potential risks. A Secret Service assistant director has said, quote, all options are on the table when it comes to the protection of the president. adding they look to bring everything you can think of to bear to keep the president safe. Federal, state, and local agencies protect the president here at home. Overseas, foreign law enforcement, the U.S. military, and the State Department are essential to maintaining security levels surrounding the president. Gernal Scott, Fox News.
7: Now, this is just weeks after the attack at the White House Correspondents' Dinner in Washington. The suspect, Cole Allen, back in federal court yesterday.
17: This California man who's accused of traveling across the country to kill President Trump is facing four charges in this case, including attempting to assassinate the president. He pleaded not guilty to all the charges during his arraignment, despite all the evidence against him, which includes a manifesto he allegedly wrote. Also, Allen's lawyers are asking the judge to disqualify U.S. Attorney for D.C. Jeanine Pirro and Acting AG Todd Blanche from this case since they were at the dinner.
7: Fox's Christina Coleman will get an update on inflation this morning. Expected to show an increase in the annual rate last month because of rising oil and gas prices. On Wall Street, stock futures are falling the day after gains put the Nasdaq at a record high. In the NBA, the defending champs stay undefeated in the playoffs.
18: There's the buzzer, and the Thunder have won and swept and are headed to the Western Conference Finals.
7: Oklahoma City beat and KO'd the LA Lakers 115-110 on Amazon Prime Video. In the East, Cleveland beat Detroit 112-103 to tie that series 2-2. I'm Dave Anthony, and this is Fox News.
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6: Tuesday, May 12th, 2026. I'm Dave Anthony. The hantavirus outbreak on a cruise ship now has some passengers quarantined in the U.S.
7: We're not going to have significant human-human transmission. It's not going to involve people outside this original group to any degree. There may be a few more secondary infections because of human-to-human transmission, but this is not COVID.
8: I'm Jessica Rosenthal. The Democratic Party's leader in the House says they will fight on with plans to get more congressional seats in Virginia and in other states after a recent court ruling knocked back efforts to gain districts ahead of midterms.
9: The fact that we're fighting over this so hard and so extended in so many places speaks to the polarization in our politics.
10: And I'm Joe Concha. I've got the final word on the Fox News Rundown.
6: From being quarantined at sea to now being isolated on land in the U.S., 18 Americans evacuated from a hantavirus-stricken cruise ship are under close observation at special facilities, like the University of Nebraska Medical Center. One who tested positive is in a biocontainment unit there. As for the 15 others in Omaha,
11: they are doing well, actually. They are, currently do not have any symptoms and have a good appetite, although they're very tired, understandably, but it's been a really long journey for these folks.
6: That's Dr. Angela Hewlett. Two others, a couple, are at Emory University in Atlanta. One was showing mild symptoms and put in a biocontainment unit there. And since they had such close contact, the other is under close monitoring. President Trump says,
12: "It seems like it is not easy to spread. In fact, it's in certain ways very hard to spread."
6: But the outbreak did kill three passengers on the ship before the last ones on board finally got off at a Canary Islands port over the weekend.
7: Well, it's obviously much different than the COVID pandemic. First and foremost, when COVID pandemic started, we didn't know anything about COVID.
6: Dr. Robert Redfield is an infectious disease expert, former director of the Centers for Disease Control and Prevention during COVID times in the first Trump administration.
7: We hadn't really experienced it as a virus in humans, and so there was just a total unknown. Whereas the hantavirus has been with us for a long time. We had probably one of the biggest outbreaks was in the Korean War. The U.S. military had significant problems with the hantavirus that we knew as Korean hemorrhagic fever. Again, this is a virus as a class that usually goes rodent to human. There is one exception, which is the Andes variant, which is the variant that we're dealing with on this cruise ship. It's a hantavirus that's in Argentina and Chile in particular. It has been an outbreak in Argentina since last summer. There's been over 100 cases in Argentina since last summer, and it's actually picked up since after the first of the year. And it gets into the urine and the feces, which is where the virus is, and it can infect humans if they're contaminated with infected material.
13: Okay. Now, is like if I'm sweeping up in the garage or something like that, is it getting the air? Is that how it goes?
7: Yeah, this is what happened in the Korean War. What happened was we brought helicopters in, and the helicopters would come in and let the troops off, but with the propellers going, they'd aerosolize all the soil.
13: Wow.
7: And then the troops would breathe in infected material, and that's how they got infected. You can also get infected from contaminated material that you get on your hands, and then you put in your mouth or your nose or your eyes.
13: But as far as person to person, is it through shaking hands? Is it through the air?
7: Probably aerosolized, but also potentially contaminated surfaces. But again, person to person, very rare. In this current outbreak, we know the index cases, the husband and wife that both died, they most likely obviously got infected in Argentina. They were, you know, bird watching. One of the challenges when you watch birds, if you want to see a lot of birds, you can go to dumps. And then at dumps, there's this other thing called rodents. That's probably the epidemiology of how they got infected. Clearly, there's evidence, though, unfortunately, of human-to-human transmission in this outbreak, because one of the real significant infections occurred among the doctor that was taking care of these patients on the ship. One of the problems in figuring it all out, and I'm sure the epidemiologists are really trying to put down some tracks on this, is the incubation period from infection to when you would develop symptoms for hantaviruses in general is about, can be up to 8 weeks. It turns out for the Andes variant that we're dealing with here, it's usually about 6 weeks, with peak infections within 2 to 3 weeks.
13: Okay, but, so this we may get more infection as the days go forward.
7: That's right, particularly if there was significant human-to-human transmission on the ship. We may still not be surprised if you see a case, and it doesn't mean that it's an ongoing outbreak. It could be that these infections occurred weeks ago.
13: I want to talk about somebody who got sick. I want you to hear about Jennifer Benaviat. She was on Fox and Friends on Monday morning. She's a hantavirus survivor. She got it back in 2010. Let's listen to what her symptoms were like when she got it first.
5: So I was so tired and exhausted. And then I began to, I have a lot of vomiting and nausea and muscle weakness and like cramping really bad.
13: And then she says it got worse. She was on a ventilator. Her heart stopped 3 separate times. She finally did recover. But then even years later, she says this.
5: I do have some brain fog, and I do have a lot of muscle weakness and tingling in my extremities. But for the most part, I am okay. I relearned everything. My motor functions are all back, so I'm pretty much okay.
13: Is this a typical case of hantavirus or no?
7: The general presentation of hantavirus is extremely nonspecific. Like you said, it's fever, muscle aches and pains.
13: That's like the flu, COVID, right?
7: Like COVID. And this is one of the challenges, as you see, is the health authorities are tracking some of these patients that got off the plane in St. Helena and flew home on commercial airlines. There's that whole group that's tracked in California, Arizona, Texas, Georgia, New Jersey. Because you can have just flu-like symptoms, a cold, and, you know, you don't know the difference. The difference is, if you go into the next phase, which we call the Hanta pulmonary syndrome phase, that sounds like what this young lady eventually went into and developed severe pulmonary disease. And you can go into respiratory failure requiring a ventilator. There's no really known intervention other than supportive care.
13: Okay.
7: And at that time, it's a flip of the coin. Anywhere from 30 to 50% of people that go into the will die. And she was fortunate enough to recover.
13: And with hantavirus, there's no medicine, right? There's nothing that kills the virus.
7: No medicine that we have right now. Obviously, you know, I'm a big advocate that we need to accelerate the development of antivirals so that we can have different medications for different diseases like COVID, but also I'm very worried about bird flu. And obviously, Hanta is a good example. We don't have any meaningful therapeutics, but they could be developed. And I would argue that we should be developing therapeutics for these pathogens.
6: This outbreak on that cruise ship, the MV Hondius, brings us back 6 years. You may recall the Diamond Princess, a cruise in the Western Pacific at the start of the COVID outbreak in February 2020. It was quarantined in Japan. The virus spread. Hundreds of people on the ship were infected.
7: Truth is, cruise ships are floating petri dishes. All right. One of the hardest things, it wasn't a hard decision for me. It was a lot of people didn't like my decision. But when I was CDC director, I made the decision to close down the cruise line industry. A lot of people lost their jobs. We were losing a lot of people. They were dying on these cruise lines, and they were not prepared to deal with it, the COVID pandemic. But this virus that we're talking about here, very difficult virus to have significant transmission on a cruise ship.
13: Okay. All right.
7: You mentioned the Diamond Princess, and it was a very important ship that taught us a lot, because at the time WHO had stated definitively that there was no human-to-human transmission and there was no asymptomatic
13: effect. Right. At the early of COVID, that's what we thought.
7: And so the Japanese invited CDC in to help them on the Diamond Princess. And we went in, and I took the position that let's just test everybody on the ship. And lo and behold, we found out that over half the people on the ship were infected.
13: Which was a surprise, I'm sure.
7: It was beyond a surprise. And of the ones that were infected, most of them had no symptoms. So immediately I knew that our public health response for COVID was incorrect.
13: The Hanta virus is not like this, the we know of, right? Asymptomatic?
7: We've known it for we've known these class of viruses for over 70 years. So it's not like they're new to us. I will say that the Andes variant is newer. I think there's an advantage in going wider. Now, what harm is there to test everybody to see? Now, if that asymptomatic individual is infected, then you have to, in my view, you have to test everybody independent of symptoms. I suspect, and I've dealt with hantaviruses over my 40-year career, 50-year career in human infections, and I'd say that it's very likely that it's going to hold up, that if you have a hantavirus infection, you're going to be symptomatic.
13: People don't want to go through this again. It was just 6 years ago. COVID was just going crazy and we were shut down and all that. Nobody wants to go through that again. This is not COVID, right? What we're dealing with here.
7: It's not COVID. We're not going to have significant human-human transmission. It's not going to involve people outside this original group to any degree. There may be a few more secondary infections because of human-to-human transmission, but this is not COVID. And in these early outbreaks, I think it's better to prove definitively that there's no asymptomatic transmission by evaluating people and showing there's no asymptomatic. I remember in the Diamond Princess, one of the things that was really interesting, when we looked at the Diamond Princess and found out who was infected, I had people that were infected on deck 1, deck 2, deck 3, deck 4, deck 5, deck 6, all in the same room. And then the next room over, nobody. And the next room over, nobody, nobody. And then the next room over, every room in that thing, deck 1, 2, 3, 4, 5, 6, all infected.
13: All in the same column.
7: All in the same column. All up and down the ship.
13: Why?
7: That was a good question. So we figured it out. Turns out, in those ships, the way the toilets were connected is that when you flush the toilet on the first floor, you aerosolize the toilets all the way down that line.
13: Ah, that sounds gross, by the way.
7: Yeah, but you know, if you had a virus, which COVID was in the feces, I mean, wastewater was a good way that we started monitoring it, you know, to see where it was by measuring wastewater in universities and stuff like that. So what they were doing is every time they flushed the toilet, they were aerosolizing it in the rooms up and down. Isn't that crazy?
13: Oh my! So all right. So again, this is not that.
7: Not that.
13: All right.
7: Not that. I suspect there's a real possibility that we won't see any more infections, or there may still be a couple more, only because I told you there's that 6-week, 8-week incubation period.
13: Dr. Robert Redfield, former director of the Centers for Disease Control and Prevention back in the first Trump administration and an infectious disease specialist for decades. Great to have you on the show again. Thanks, doctor.
7: Thanks again.
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0: Now, a look at what's happening from the Fox News Rundown.
1: Good morning. It's Tuesday, May 12th, 2026. I'm Ted Lindner. This is the Fox News Rundown. President Trump declaring the ceasefire between the U.S. and Iran is on life support after rejecting the latest Iranian peace proposal. Fox's Ashley Webster has more from Tel Aviv.
2: The president himself has been holding high-level security meetings in the Situation Room at the White House, basically to discuss the next steps on Iran. We are told that all options are on the table, including the resumption of military strikes. With that in mind, Iran's parliamentary speaker taking exception on social media, saying, quote, there's no alternative but to accept the rights of the Iranian people. Any other approach will be completely inconclusive. Nothing but one failure after another. The longer they drag their feet, the more American taxpayers will pay for it.
1: The president floating a proposal to suspend the gas tax on Monday as drivers face rising gas prices and the Strait of Hormuz remains closed. President Trump traveling to China to meet with President Xi Jinping amidst a fragile ceasefire in the Middle East. Fox's Kevin Cork with more on that.
3: President Trump expected to be joined by top American business leaders when he heads to Beijing, which, according to the White House, underscores the broad focus of the upcoming trip. Among the CEOs joining the president, Apple's Tim Cook, as well as leaders from BlackRock, Boeing, Citi, Goldman Sachs, and the one and only Elon Musk. But, of course, looming large over this high-stakes meeting will be the conflict with Iran, specifically shipping in the Strait of Hormuz because, as you probably know, China is the leading importer of cheap Iranian oil.
1: The Treasury Department has extended sanctions to 12 new entities accused of transporting Iranian oil to China as the U.S. seeks to increase economic pressure on Iran's energy sector. Passengers aboard that cruise ship at the center of the Hanta virus outbreak have returned to the U.S. to be medically quarantined. Fox's Christina Coleman has more.
4: 18 Americans arrived at the University of Nebraska Medical Center for evaluations, and one of those passengers who tested positive and later negative for hantavirus before returning to the U.S. has been placed in a Nebraska biocontainment unit as a precaution. Another person who was experiencing symptoms, even though they tested negative, was taken to a biocontainment facility at Emory University in Atlanta. Observation is expected to last 42 days, the maximum incubation period for the strain of hantavirus outbreak on that cruise ship.
1: Hantavirus has no known cure and a high mortality rate, though CDC officials have stated the disease poses a much lower risk to the public than COVID-19 did at the height of the pandemic. I'm Ted Lindner. This is the Fox News Rundown.
0: This is the Fox News Rundown.

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1: I'm Jerry Willis, and this is the Fox Business Report.
2: The Consumer Price Index for April is released today. It's expected to show inflation picked up last month with a smaller increase excluding food and energy. Though Jeff Sika of Circle Squared Alternative Investments says it's not just energy.

0: energy prices he's seeing rising.
1: There's this lagging element of oil prices because the longer oil prices stay elevated, you're going to see basic material prices start to elevate. I'm seeing it in my own business when we're involved with construction of any kind. 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
0: Also today, Chicago Fed President Austin Goolsbee speaks, and earnings are coming out from meat producer JBS, parent of Swift, Pilgrims, Certified Angus, and other brands. 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I'm Ginny Cosola, invested in you.
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3: On Friday, Virginia's state Supreme Court found state lawmakers violated procedure when they placed a constitutional redistricting amendment on the ballot. Voters passed the new map that would have given Democrats all but one House seat.
4: I was very disappointed in the Virginia Supreme Court overturning an election.
3: California Democratic Congressman Ro Khanna told Fox News he's also concerned with last week's Supreme Court ruling that found Louisiana's effort to have a second black majority district violated the Equal Protection Clause.
4: This isn't about winning the House. We're going to win back the House anyway. This is about reversing some of the progress we made in the civil rights movement.
3: Monday, Virginia Democrats asked the U.S. Supreme Court to intervene. House Minority Leader Hakeem Jeffries wrote in a letter to Democratic colleagues Monday that their effort to forcefully push back against the Republican redistricting scheme will not slow down, that they are just getting started. The House Democratic Caucus is planning to meet Thursday. While Democrats say the redistricting war started in Texas last year, not everyone agrees, including Republican State Representative John Stevens in Tennessee, where lawmakers voted last week to eliminate their sole Democrat seat.
5: I believe this really started in New York. If you remember, there were three Republicans who won unexpectedly. New York immediately redistricted to take them out of office, and that kind of set the stage for Texas to take action.
3: The New York Times reports there was a call among top-level Virginia Democrats, along with Jeffries, over the weekend, in which they discussed a number of ideas, including having Virginia lawmakers vote to lower the retirement age for Virginia's Supreme Court justices.
6: The Democrats are desperate. I'm not certain they've got any good options in the short run.
3: Fox News contributor and former Deputy Chief of Staff to President George W. Bush, Karl Rove.
6: Because the court held by a 4-3 majority that they had failed to abide by the state laws, which require them to raise this issue in two consecutive sessions. So they're stuck for now. I don't think anything happens for the 2026 elections, but we might expect Virginia to move before the 2028.
3: It sounds like, though, this plan, according to the New York Times, there was a call with several Democrats. They discussed the possibility of invalidating the constitutional amendment that created the state's independent redistricting commission, as well as lowering the retirement age of judges to somewhere like in their mid-50s so that they could oust the current Supreme Court? Do you think they'd actually go through with all of this?
6: Well, if they do, they're going to face a severe reaction from the voters of the Commonwealth. Remember, they spent 60-some-odd million dollars. They had the support of the governor, the General Assembly, the state Senate. The Democrats were confident they were going to get this thing through, and they won it by, like, you know, less than 2 points in a state that is, you know, purple. So I don't, you know, they may try some of this stuff, but I think it would be rejected by the voters, and they'd face some real consequences if they tried to do that.
3: Yeah, do you think it's more likely, to your earlier point, that they'd just scrap that idea, maybe, and especially if they don't have the support of Governor Spanberger, which I don't know if they do yet, and just, like you said, stick with a plan for 2028 to just do the procedure in a more proper manner?
6: I think so. I think that's what they're likely to do. And they've got the numbers in the House of Delegates and the state Senate to get that done. But, this whole measure has been set off by Texas, which did a mid-decade redistricting, and every state has jumped through hoops. The two that did the most jumping, however, were California and Virginia. Virginia got caught by the Supreme Court. California, which had a, quote, fair redistricting panel established by constitutional amendment, they didn't care whether it was in the Constitution or not. They just went around it.
3: What do you make of some Republicans saying that it didn't really start in Texas, that it started before that with Democrats' efforts, for example, in New York?
6: Well, it's clear that, I mean, look, both parties have been using in recent decades the power of their legislative majorities to draw lines in their states that are favorable to that party, whether it's New York, where it's dominated, the legislature is dominated by Democrats after the 2020 census and the 2021 reapportionment. They created a favorable map. And same in Texas, where they created a favorable map. The Democrats found it so unfavorable in Texas that they left the state in order to try and block the passage of that bill. So this has been going on for a while. And yes, there are states that have historically redistricted to the disadvantage of the Republicans. California was one. New York is another. Massachusetts, Connecticut, Illinois. Illinois is probably one of the most egregious. What they've presided over, I mean, there are districts that literally look like a salamander. This has been done historically by each party to the other party. And so Republicans are correct. They can point back and say, well, you did this in New York and New Jersey and Connecticut and California and Washington State and Illinois and Massachusetts. But, you know, it's been going on for a long, long time.
3: You know, Democrats have had quite a few wins over the last year, right? They flipped some red state House seats in Texas and Georgia. They just won a special election in this bellwether seat in Michigan. The House Minority Leader and DCCC Chair Susan DelBene, they've sounded very confident at every turn about midterms. And I'm just wondering, does this reaction about Virginia mean they're not as confident as they sound? Or are they just looking at the map and saying, even if we win and flip the House, which is expected, we don't want it to be close? What is this effort about?
6: Well, look, we're a bitterly divided country, and the Congress is the lines are written in such a way that there are a relatively small number of districts. If you take all of the seats that are up for grabs, that either lean Democrat, lean Republican, or are toss-ups, if the Democrats took every one of them, it would be smaller than the victory that they had in 2018. And so historically, at least in the last nearly 100 years, there have only been three occasions when the president's party gained seats in the House of Representatives in a midterm election. In each of those instances, the president was enormously popular. The president's approval rating today is in the low 40s. So it's likely that the Democrats are going to take the House. It would take an extraordinary action for it to be a Republican victory. On the other hand, though, it could be that they end up with as modest a margin, you know, 5 or 10 seats as the Republicans have had over the last several years. And that ain't fun. Well, that is not fun at all for the Speaker of the House, regardless of what party he's from.
3: Yeah. The House Minority Leader Hakeem Jeffries said after the Virginia ruling, aside from this apparent plan to work on Virginia itself, they will now focus on other states, including New York. He wrote, this is just the beginning. Across the nation, we will sue, we will redraw, and we will win. You touched on this, but how much is left for Democrats to redraw? I think we're looking at like Colorado, Illinois.
6: Look, this is bravado. They've held the primaries in Illinois. What are they going to do, run the primaries again?
3: Well, what about for 2028? Maybe the focus is for the next time?
6: We could probably expect that. Let's look. Once unleashed, you know, it's hard to put that genie back in the bottle, to mix metaphors. So, yeah, the Democrats are likely where they have the ability to do it. And provided that they're not, you know, absolutely, sort of exhausted after this year's election, we can expect them to try and do this next year. You bet.
3: Without Virginia's gerrymander, Republicans have, it appears, depending on how this all will end up breaking down, 8 to 10 additional seats, right? 3 to 5 in Texas, 0 to 2 in Ohio, 4 in Florida, 1 in Tennessee, 1 in North Carolina, potentially 1 in Missouri, though that's being challenged. And Democrats have that 5 in California and 1 in Utah that stems from a court ruling. You've seen a lot over the years. How confusing and messy is all of this, given all the things you've seen?
6: It will be enormously messy because, you know, you've suddenly got a lot of members, Republicans in California, Democrats in Florida, who are running in districts that are not the districts that they've represented in some instances for years and years and years. So this is you got to go raise the money. You got to go build the organization. You got to go introduce yourself to voters. You got to, you got to campaign in a place that you may have never campaigned before. So, yeah, it's problematic for both parties. And you're right that the Republicans could be as many as 8 to 10 seats. advantage. I'm not certain. I think it's more likely to be closer to 8 than it is to 10. But the fact that we're fighting over this so hard and so extended in so many places speaks to the polarization in our politics and how likely it is that the outcome of this election, the party that gains control is likely to have a relatively modest margin given historic standards.
3: And Carl, how impactful do you think the Supreme Court's Calais decision out of Louisiana will end up being here? We know Tennessee's already moved to add a GOP seat. Louisiana will likely redraw their map to get rid of at least one of those two democratically held seats. The Supreme Court says Alabama can move forward with a new map, but their primary is next week. And we don't yet know if South Carolina will successfully dismantle James Clyburn's seat yet. So where do you think all this lands?
6: Louisiana, that's the seat that was drawn to create a majority-minority seat, is horrendous. It literally goes across three quarters of the state. And at some points looks like it's about as wide as a road and is an abomination. On the other hand, the James Clyburn seat in South Carolina is relatively compact and concise. And as Trey Gowdy pointed out on Sunday night, if the Republicans want to carve up South Carolina in a different way, it's going to take, like cutting up the upcountry, which has historically been Greenville and Spartanburg have historically been in one congressional district. But if you want to carve up the Clyburn seat, you got to basically split them apart and reach down to pick up more Democratic precincts in the Clyburn seat. So we run the risk, Memphis is now split up in three districts. Mm-hmm. And what that's going to do is it's going to make three Republicans in place of two Republicans and one Democrat. But each of those Republican seats is going to be a little bit more problematic to win in a swing election year.
3: Yeah. Carl, finally, before I let you go, the president says he would like to suspend the gas tax, given how high prices are right now. I think he'd need Congress to do that. But there are a number of Senate Democrats on board with this idea. Do you think this happens? And if it does, does everyone get to claim credit and it's not a clear political win for either party?
6: I think that's right. And it doesn't turn out to be much of a win. Remember, it's 18.4 cents per gallon of gas. So if you're paying, $3.50 or $4 a gallon for gas, you're going to see a little bit of price decrease, but not a lot. And it's going to cause havoc on, the gas tax is what funds road construction and road maintenance. And how are you going to replace those funds? Are you going to replace them by drawing on income taxes or adding to the deficit? We'll see how this fares. It's one of the things that politicians do when gas prices go up. They talk about suspending gas taxes, but there's, it ain't a free lunch.
3: And then we're not going to want those taxes to go back in place ever. Carl Rove, thank you so much for joining us. Appreciate you.
6: You bet. Thanks so much for having me.
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7: Fox News, I'm CJ Papa. President Trump leaves the White House later today for a state visit to China, but the conflict with Iran could dominate the discussions.
8: The war with Iran, all of that likely looming over these upcoming talks with Chinese President Xi Jinping. The president touted his relationship with Xi, but he also argued that this conflict has likely changed the agenda of this trip.
7: Fox's Alex Hogan. President Trump says the ceasefire is on life support. The last remaining passengers have left the cruise ship hit by that deadly hantavirus outbreak. Ashley Neumeier, the director of Public Health Nebraska, earlier on Fox, describing the 16 people who are under observation.
9: They have been through an unimaginable experience here with their travel. But as of our last update, everyone was doing well.
7: Two other passengers, they're in Atlanta. Health officials say one person experiencing symptoms. America's listening to Fox News.

0: is the Fox News Rundown. Now a look at sports.
1: We'll begin in the NBA. What a night for the Cleveland Cavaliers, back into their series with the Pistons. Game four goes to Cleveland 112-103. Series now tied at two games apiece. Meanwhile, on the ice, the Avalanche now up 3-1 in their series against the Wild. Colorado wins game four, 5-2. Baseball finals. Mariners over the Astros 3-1. Diamondbacks beat the Rangers 1-0. Rays 8, Blue Jays 5. Orioles send the Yankees to a fourth consecutive loss, 3-2 the final in favor of Baltimore. And the Guardians beat the Angels, final score 7-2. That's sports on the Fox News Rundown. Jay Berman, Fox News.
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3: Nah, something smells fishy here. You can run that by somebody else. Here he goes on further. Let's see more from Darren Peterson. When I committed to Kansas, I told Coach Sal, I'm going to do whatever I can. I'm going to try to help you get a championship. There, okay. Blah, blah, blah, blah, blah, blah, blah. I'm going to be out there for my teammates and for you guys. So I tried to hold up my hand, trying to be out. No, you didn't. See, this is the world we live in. Children. Entitled children can say as opposed to do. I'm going to be out there, but he wasn't. I told him I'm going to win a chat. He did. Everybody wants to talk. Nobody wants to actually do. And then when it goes south, oh, it's Creed. Oh, no, I'm a competitor. Oh, no, I really. No, shut up. You did it. You had a chance to, and you did. So now, as I said, it is excuse making season.
4: For Outkicks, don't at me. I'm Dan Dokich, and this is Fox.
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7: Joe Concha.
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8: So let's get this straight. AOC has bigger ambitions than the U.S. presidency? What bigger ambition possibly even exists? I mean, is there Queen of the Galaxy, some sort of position there that needs to be filled instead? I think it's safe to say that this is not a person that anyone can possibly take seriously if they ever did. This is the same person, Alexandria Ocasio-Cortez, that said that the world would end in 2031 if we didn't spend trillions on fighting climate change. At last check, the bucket list doesn't need to be checked off quite that quickly, quite so soon. Yeah. Also, this is the same person that says billionaires didn't earn being, you know, billionaires in an interview recently. Very interesting. And the same person that says, oh, by the way, I'm a champion of the working class, all while flying on private jets to her fight the oligarchy rallies. She has become a character of herself, AOC has, and she's not answered anything resembling a tough question in years. Something that would absolutely happen if she ran for president. I just don't think that's ever going to happen because she would have to, you know, earn that. I'm Joe Concha.
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10: Another hantavirus positive test in Spain. I'm Dave Anthony, Fox News. Someone else who was on that stricken cruise ship that's been evacuated. The AP reports 11 positive cases so far. But the World Health Organization's director, Dr. Tedros Ghebreyesus, maintains the risk is low.
11: At the moment, there is no sign that we are seeing the start of a larger outbreak.
10: But it can take weeks for the hantavirus to show symptoms, so a Dutch hospital is going to quarantine 12 staff members for 42 days for mishandling a patient's blood and waste, potentially exposing them. 16 Americans taken off a ship are isolated at the University of Nebraska. One who tested positive is in a biocontainment unit, so is one of the two people taken to Atlanta because of mild symptoms. As for others who got off the ship earlier...
12: Right now, Georgia, Texas, Virginia, Arizona, California, New York, Maryland, and Nebraska are all monitoring people for potential symptoms.
10: That's Fox's Alex Hogan. Now to the Iran conflict.
13: The Middle East is bracing for the possibility that the region returns to war in the days ahead. Iran's parliament speaker Mohammad Khalibaf posted to X overnight saying, "Our armed forces are ready to deliver a well-deserved response to any aggression. Mistaken strategy and mistaken decisions will always lead to mistaken results. The whole world has already figured this out. We are prepared for all options. They will be surprised."
10: That's Fox's Trey Yingston. Tel Aviv, as Israel sends Iron Dome defense systems to the United Arab Emirates. Iran's attacked the UAE numerous times. This after President Trump rejected Iran's counterproposal as garbage, saying the ceasefire is on life support.
14: It's unbelievably weak.
10: Later today, he heads to Beijing, where the president will hold talks with China's leader, and the Iran conflict will likely be a big issue. China relies heavily on Iran for oil, but the U.S. military continues to blockade Iran's ports, and the price of oil is rising almost 4%. WTI back at $102 a barrel almost. At the gas pump, though, a 2-cent decline today. AAA's national average for regular $4.50 a gallon. 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
15: I'm Bill Hemmer, and these are the most impactful moments in American history. 1798, the ink was still drying on the Constitution. America was still in its infancy.
14: and the subject of freedom was already at the center of debate. It was a period of tension. Abroad, Britain and France were constantly in conflict. America was caught in the middle, and the newly formed political parties were polarized by foreign alliances. President John Adams and his fellow Federalists in Congress believed that the new nation must be built on centrality and loyalty, and aimed to curb political dissent through the Alien and Sedition Acts. Journalists were prosecuted and critics were silenced, though for the public, the legislation was seen as an assault on the First Amendment and remained unpopular. 3 years later, the legislation was not renewed, proving that freedom always prevails over fear. For more, go to FoxNewsPodcast.com. I'm Bill Hemmer, Fox News.
10: It's primary day in two states. In Nebraska, where the polls open next hour, there's a House seat in focus. Republican Congressman Don Bacon is not up for re-election. A Trump-backed Republican is running unopposed. Several Democrats are vying for the nomination, hoping to flip that seat in November from red to blue. The polls opened in West Virginia about a half hour ago.
16: Senator Shelley Moore Capito faces five Republican challengers, but she has several endorsements, including one from President Trump, as she looks to win a third term. The drama today may lie in state legislative races. All 100 House seats are up for election, as are many state Senate seats. And the Republican governor, Patrick Morrissey, has endorsed some Republican challengers to incumbents in his own party. In one Senate district, Capito's endorsed the incumbent. Morrissey's endorsed the challenger. Republican Congressman Riley Moore is running unopposed. The state's other member of Congress, Carol Miller, has a primary challenger, businessman Larry Jackson, though Miller has outraised him significantly. Jessica Rosenthal, Fox News.
10: On Wall Street, stock futures are down ahead of an inflation report we're going to get on consumer prices next hour. This is the day after more gains lifted the Nasdaq to a record high. In the NBA, the Thunder remain undefeated in the playoffs, sweeping the Lakers and begging this question.
17: Did LeBron play the final game of his NBA career last night? He scored 24 points and grabbed 14 rebounds in the last Lakers game of the season. Los Angeles was swept in four games of the Western Conference semifinals by the defending champion Oklahoma City Thunder. LeBron has already set an NBA record, playing a 23rd season. Is number 24 in store?
18: I mean, what my future? I don't know, obviously. I mean, this is obviously we're still fresh from, you know, obviously losing. I don't know. I mean, I don't know what the future holds for me, obviously.
17: LeBron James's NBA future in question after he and the Lakers were knocked out by the Thunder last night, 115-110 in Game 4.
10: That's Fox's Jared Bax. Also last night, Cleveland beat Detroit 112-103 to tie that series 2-2. I'm Dave Anthony. This is Fox News.

0: Thanks for coming by tonight. Good evening, everyone. All right, Governor Gavin Newsom announced a plan to provide 400 free diapers for every newborn baby. Or as Jill Biden calls it, a starter pack. AOC claims there are, quote, a lot of people who would like to see her run for president in 2028. Yes, they're called Republicans. Thanks to the war, businesses in Iran are experiencing mass layoffs. The good news, all the guys who chant death to America were instantly hired by Columbia University. The FCC has released a massive trove of viewer complaints against Bad Bunny's halftime show at this year's Super Bowl. It even beats the record of complaints previously held by another show. A tow truck driver has gone viral for rescuing a moose that was stuck in the ice. Evidently, he had practice using the same exact technique they employed to get Joy Behar out of an Uber. As hantavirus spreads through droppings from rats and mice, the CDC is keeping a close eye on returning cruise ship passengers and an even closer eye on Richard Gere's ass. Trust the science. Authorities aren't sure why a hiker was killed in a surprise encounter with a bear, though it may have something to do with surprising a bear. Call me Columbo. Jimmy Kimmel announced that he will go dark next Thursday in honor of Stephen Colbert's late show finale on CBS. Of course, you'll remember, this isn't the first time he went dark. And finally, singer Dua Lipa is suing Samsung for $15 million for using her photo on TV boxes without her permission. After hearing this, Rosie O'Donnell is now suing Purina Dog Chow. All right. Settle down. Here's a fun story. Last week, a 76-year-old retired teacher was walking to a subway station when a man shoved him down a flight of stairs from behind, killing him. Sorry, I lied. Not a fun story at all. Police later arrested this guy, Ramel Burke, and get this, it's his first arrest. He never committed a violent crime before. Sorry, I lied again. He's been arrested 4 times since February. Even more infuriating, last month, he assaulted a man and a woman on the subway and got arrested, but the victims didn't cooperate with prosecutors. It's a decision the 23-year-old woman says she now regrets, and that's big of her. She told the New York Post, quote, I regret it 100%, and I actually feel really bad that a man lost his life. Maybe a part of me was just like, I don't want to put another black man in jail. But you know, at some point, if you're a criminal, you're a criminal, and he was scary. Yeah, almost as scary as your cowardice. But I think when people say they don't want to see another black man in jail, they usually mean an innocent one. You know, like O.J. Simpson. But this thug attacked strangers, yet all she saw was his race and made an excuse for him. He's black, so it's okay that he commits violent crime. Her reaction is as racist as crashing your car to celebrate Asian Awareness Month.
1: I've done that.
0: Congrats. Meanwhile, violent crime in the subway is up. It's the 4th murder in the subway this year, up from 1 this time last year. It's only May. But this is how a broken culture leads to horrific outcomes. A culture where everyone slowly learns to live around insanity. That woman decided that she could live with a criminal being on the street, and an old man paid for that with his life. In basketball, they would give that lady an assist. She accepted an intolerable outcome, which put the rest of us in the crosshairs of madmen. Madmen who figured out that if they got away with crime in the past, why stop now? because now simply enforcing the law is oppressive. And maybe you should ignore your own instincts, because otherwise somebody might call you racist. Hey, instead of crossing the street, I'm going to walk right through this street gang. Hey, maybe they'll waive the initiation when they hear my Wu-Tang ringtone. But refusing to acknowledge danger doesn't eliminate it. It just transfers the risk onto innocent people. It's fake compassion, not empathy. It's surrender. Because the burden of that compassion never falls on the elites who push it. AOC is in an Uber, and Joe Biden gets around in a hearse. Nope, it falls on the working woman riding the train home at midnight, the grandmother walking to church, the retired teacher going down the subway stairs. It's never the politician returning from a meeting on how to raise your taxes. Instead, it's the same minorities the left claim to protect that absorbs the risk. But the typical female Democrat is more scared of being called a racist than her own death. So they sacrifice safety, and they stop believing that cooperation matters, which makes the system even weaker and creates even more chaos. So it's not just the killer who's guilty, it's a mindset belonging to so many so-called empathetic morons who make the killer's mission easier. It's a culture that romanticizes dysfunction and demonizes law and order, creating a public that would put their lives at risk to avoid getting a mean comment on Facebook. But when enough people decide that, eventually someone innocent pays the price, and next time it just might be them. Let's welcome tonight's guest! He's so white, he says thank you to Automatic Doors, Fox News contributor Dom Shalhoub. He wears three watches, and only two of them you can see. Shark Tank star Kevin O'Leary. His audience suffers from resting refund face. Comedian Jeff Dye. And she talks so fast, her tongue has a pit crew. Co-host of Outnumbered, Emily Campagno. Tom, doesn't this kind of feel like a Law and Order episode? Like a woke woman won't press charges against her attacker because her attacker is one of the oppressed. Absolutely. It actually feels like this is copying a Law and Order episode as opposed to Law and Order copying real life.
1: Yes. Ripped from the headlines. Dun, dun.
0: Yes.
1: But, Greg, I'm glad you used the word empathy, or you said so-called empathy. It's something I've been seeing and hearing a lot lately. Democrat politicians accusing the president. There's just no empathy in this administration. Mm-hmm. Journalists saying the same thing. And you love the phrase suicidal empathy. We've used mm-hmm. that in the past. But really, what is empathy? It's the ability to put yourself in someone's shoes. That's why we watch The Sopranos. And we're gangsters, but we're able to see the point of view of Tony Soprano, right? You can do that with individuals. Mm-hmm. You can't do it with a whole society. President Trump's job is not to empathize. It is to get the job done. Mm-hmm. And she displayed the fact that it was not real empathy, was it? Because what did she say? She said, oh, someone else got hurt, but I didn't want to put another black person in prison.
0: Yes.
1: That's not empathy. If you had empathy, you would empathize with the individuals that he hurt. But instead, she cited a statistic.
0: Yes.
1: You know, that's not empathy.
0: That's a great distinction. She doesn't empathize with the individual. She empathizes with the group, which can not actually be. It's impossible to empathize with a group unless, you know, it's in a hot tub. Kevin, that's why I come to you, Mr. Sparkly. You look like Liberace threw up on you.
2: You know, listen. I can't believe how fabulous I look today.
0: Yeah, you do. You look amazing.
2: And on top of that, I'm throwing out...
0: Mr. Fabulous!
2: Thank you. I want to tell you, to match these sparkles, I'm wearing the same watch that Putin wears.
0: Really?
2: But he got this when he was a nice guy. But he still wears it now that he's a bad guy.
0: Mm.
2: But the watch is really famous. It's called the Putin F.P. Journe Chronometre Bleu. Putin, baby! I got one.
3: What the hell are we doing?
0: I don't know.
3: Selling watches right now? Yes. No, we're talking about this racist lady.
0: Kevin, you're always welcome to digress on whatever you want.
2: Well, I was thinking about that lady, and I'm asking myself, if somebody beat me up or attacked me, and then the police said, hey, do you want to press charges? Yes.
0: Yeah. Like,
2: I mean, are you kidding?
0: Yeah.
2: I don't even get it.
0: Yeah.
2: It makes no sense.
0: And also, the whole point of pressing charges is so you don't exact your own revenge. Like, she goes, if somebody says, I'm not going to press charges, the police would go, uh-oh, she's got, like, three older brothers that are going to kill this guy. The whole point of pressing charges is so that the law, like, exacts the punishment and not your
2: I would have gone an extra step. I would have sued him, his family, his mother. I don't know if he has any dough, but I would extract as much as I could out of
0: him.
3: Heck yeah.
2: But, you know, it's just...
0: Yeah, you know what?
2: Thank you.
0: You would have shark tanked him. You would have taken 10%. I'm going to take 10% in perpetuity.
3: Yeah.
0: That's what
3: he'd have gotten a royalty.
0: Yeah, you would have got a royalty on his next crime.
2: I love it.
0: I love it.
2: Fantastic.
0: Jeff, it's weird how... Where do you think this mindset comes from? And it's almost now that we're kind of being taught that justice is not a priority. This kind of amorphous fairness and empathy is.
3: They have psyoped young people for the last like 20 years on race. It's race first, race first, race first, and then lost sight of what racism is. Anytime you make a decision, positive or negative, based on someone's skin color, that is racist. So the second that she's like, well, I don't want to put a black person in jail, that's racist, you're like, you're being the racist.
0: Yes.
3: By even just interfering that. So, you know.
0: She's terrified of this, like, stigma of doing the right thing. It's like, if people find out that I press charges against a black man,
3: yeah,
0: I'm going to get, like, canceled from my book club.
3: Right. To her, she thinks that's the right thing, which that's the whole problem with this whole psyop. I got friends who go to different countries, and they go, they're, like, in India, and they're like, look at all these minorities. You're like, that's not minorities.
0: Yes.
3: They're the majority here. But it's all under this strange racial things that they're teaching in school, where... Anything you do, if you're a person of color or gay or whatever, as long as you're not white, let it rip. Like, and that's a problem.
0: Yeah, it is a problem.
3: It's a problem!
0: Emily, I'm sorry we're out of time.
4: I can fit it in.
0: Yeah, I've heard that before.
3: Tell us about your watch.
0: tell us about your watch. This is something bugs me too about how we add modifiers to violence. We used to just say something's violent, and then we say it's political violence, and somehow that adds meaning to it. In this case, it would be like, oh, it's minority driven violence. It's like, no, it's violence.
4: Right, poverty violence, whatever it is.
0: Yeah.
4: I was in LensCrafters up by Columbus Circle.
0: Ooh, must be nice.
4: And it was great. Of course, which is what happens here all the time. It's just a matter of time if you go shopping around here. People came in, robbed the store, left. So the cops came, NYPD responded.
0: When was this?
4: The last time I got my eyes checked.
0: Oh, I thought you were talking about like today.
4: Oh, no.
0: Oh.
4: It's relevant to this story.
0: No, please do.
4: Okay. So the cops respond. They are not white. And the store clerk... Mm-hmm. Refuses to identify the skin color of one of the perps, and that the skin color of the person who's African American, mm-hmm. Black American, whatever you want to say, had dyed blonde hair. So she kept saying, blonde hair, blonde hair. And the cop was like, blonde, anything else about that? Blonde hair. And I saw this exchange, and I was sitting there and I was watching that her inability to just describe the physical attributes of someone that had just committed a crime in front of all of us while we were sitting there was so interesting. They were so paralyzed. Mm. And something you said earlier reminded me of there's a woman in Oakland in February 2023. She was a self-considered abolitionist, right? She was a prison abolitionist and an anarchist. And like all of them, she got dragged to death and run over because she was being carjacked or robbed in a bank parking lot, whatever. I am sorry that her life was lost, obviously. Mm. But after that, her friends and family, her chosen family, as they were described, advocated for zero jail time because they said, no.
0: She wouldn't want,
4: she would want this person to have no jail time. And I thought about how, I was like, wow, she essentially sacrificed herself for the cause. But what I see with this woman here, what I see with all of those females who refuse to describe adequately or complain to the police or make sure that one arrest is the last is that they are sacrificing others.
0: People.
4: That the seven prior victims of the arrests of the person who stabbed Christina Yee a couple blocks from here 40 times, his priors, they sacrificed her.
0: Yeah.
4: That 77-year-old man was sacrificed by the inability of that feckless invertebrate to even just stand up and say, this man assaulted me. So up until now, he's the waste of flesh. But I think that these victims, who are totally blindsided by the color of skin, that they are now waste of flesh too.
0: You said waste of flesh twice. We had a bet on waste of flesh one.
3: I know.
0: Damn it.
4: Is that why Arash told me to call him a waste of flesh?
0: Yes. Yes.
4: Well, then I get all the money, guys.
0: Yes.
3: I want a little money
4: he
3: on
4: told
3: fat
4: me to.
0: All right, we must move on. Up next, the attack ad that's not.
4: Did you have a bet on Fetcliff?
3: No. But my buddy does.
4: Whatever.
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0: Anti-Pratt campaign ad backfires.
17: Pratt opposes using taxpayer money to build brand new houses for our unhoused neighbors. Pratt thinks LA needs thousands more police officers, and Republican Spencer Pratt thinks public employee unions should have less power, not more.
0: Wow, that's awful. That's awful, Jeff. That was an attack ad.

0: Boy, are they pathetic.
1: It's amazing.
0: They're going against Spencer Pratt, who is like taking off. You know, they basically list the stuff that's wrong, that they think is wrong, and it's all common sense. You live in LA.
1: Yeah.
0: Does this guy have a chance?
1: I don't know if he has a chance because I don't really trust polls. I've said that on here like a million times. I don't know.
0: What do you have? What's wrong with the Polish?
1: I don't trust those dumb
0: Spencer
1: Polish.
0: Pratt is, I think he's Swedish.
1: Well, I'm saying, like, I can't speak to whether I think this guy's going to win or not. But these ads are, they're basically campaigning for him.
0: Yeah.
1: Spencer Pratt thinks your house shouldn't be burned down. You're like, yeah, that's kind of... When Steve Garvey was running in California, those ads were almost comedic back in the day, too, because they would just do the same thing. And then one of their big running points, which in Los Angeles was like, Steve Garvey voted for Donald Trump. And that was it. That was like the end of it. And you're like, but that seems fine. And then everyone in LA is so cooked that they're like, well, isn't that enough, Jeff? Isn't that enough? You're like, no, that's not enough. Like, I voted for him too, you know?
0: Yeah, that was that's what they're going to try to do with Pratt is nationalize the election. He wants to try to keep it local.
1: Yeah.
0: So it's about the issues. Kevin, he's getting a lot of support from billionaires. And what do you make of him? He seems like he's got all the right ideas and he's speaking from the heart.
2: Anything from California? No.
0: Yeah. But he's...
2: I don't care who you are. Stay there. Don't get involved in managing the rest of the country. Deal with your own crap. The place is a mess. I don't care what your politics are. Go fix, prove you can. Then you can come out of jail.
0: Yeah.
2: That would be fair. But any of these guys that want national... roles or mandates, they got to fix California. That place is just...
0: Yeah,
1: well, he wants to fix California.
0: Yeah, no, but he's running for mayor, Kevin. I mean, his house burned down. It's kind of a beautiful story that he's going fighting the people that basically allowed his city to burn.
2: The mayors suck in California.
0: Yeah.
2: Everything burns down in California. Everything gets robbed. You get stolen. You lose your watches. Everything's terrible there. It's just, it can't get worse. So here's the story. I don't care if you're Republican or Democrat. You say, I'm going to fix this in California. Watch me fix it. And I can fix the country, too. Now, that's an attack ad. I like that. Mm-hmm. Because nobody there can get anything done. Mm-hmm. So leave them in California. Just like a big baggie and leave it there.
0: I can see that. I'm going to go on Shark Tank and go, sharks, have you ever wanted to put a giant bag over a state? You would go, I'm in. All right. Karen Bass dropped out of the next debate. Did you see that?
3: Yes.
0: Isn't that hilarious?
3: Totally. First thing, I thought you were calling me a Karen, and I was like, I didn't say that. I am obviously a great ambassador from California, though. I escaped. I love it. Also, not only is she not debating Spencer Pratt, but the other candidate, Rahman.
1: Ilhan Omar. What are we doing? What is Rahman, this episode?
3: Rahman. Anyway, are you calling me? Or wait, what?
1: What?
3: Anyway, she reneged on her defunding.
0: Somebody put shrooms in our water.
3: She reneged on her defund the police stance.
0: True.
3: And when pressed, she essentially mealy-mouthed that, well, it's because we've downsized enough. But the point is that Spencer Pratt is making an impact, whether or not he gets any farther, even though I'm praying that he does, in that he is forcing these people. He's forcing her to drop out of the debate.
1: Yep.
3: He's forcing the other candidate to admit to not defund the cops. What I noticed in the ad, too, besides the hilarity of the truthfulness, is that they use the word Republican like such a pejorative.
1: Right.
3: And it was recently that we had Reagan, that we had Schwarzenegger. I mean, we have had Republicans at the helm of California, and it was fine. There are plenty of red counties. Now, many have fled with their common sense, but I hope that there's just a shred and a semblance of people there in LA who see that he's common sense. He even says, look, I'm not, you know, he's trying to distinguish from MAGA and say, look, guys, all I care about is putting roofs over our head and maybe having, you know, your kids not get raped on the way to school. Like, is that so much to ask? And maybe that's going to be the next ad. But he's brilliant in this delivery, in his common sense approach, and I'm crossing my fingers along with the rest of the country.
1: Mm. Can I also... Sorry, can I also want to push back a little. Like, California is a beautiful, beautiful state. There's a lot of great things in the state of California, and I don't think it's heroic to leave. I don't think it's great to just move to Nashville or move to these things. I'd like someone to stay in California and save it. Let's reverse this liberal bullcrap that's been going on in California for a long time, and that's what Spencer Pratt wants.
3: Yeah.
1: He wants to fix it.

0: Pratt, I approve this message.
1: Yeah.
0: They didn't even, like, the great thing about this, they didn't even couch it in the ways that they usually do it. Like, if you're talking about homelessness, you're supposed to show a picture of, like, a single mom with her kid.
1: Yeah,
0: and
1: yeah.
0: Play the music. They showed that they were like, look at this luxury condo. We don't want to, Spencer Pratt doesn't want to give this away to a homeless drug addict. And it's like, yeah, he doesn't.
1: Yeah. They kicked out, like, seniors from senior living centers for homeless, and then they didn't even put the homeless in there. Oh. It is insane. I hope he wins. I really do.
2: The fact that he's even talking about the homeless in these situations shows that he should be a front runner.
1: Yeah.
2: Karen Bass just ignores it.
1: Yeah. All right. Up next is Tax the Rich Bigoted.
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4: Yes. Thank you. Thank you. Thank you. Tonight's debate is the slogan, tax the rich. Bigoted, Kevin, I go to you first for obvious reasons. The New York real estate mogul Stephen Roth recently said, quote, I consider the phrase tax the rich when spit out with anger and contempt by politicians to be just as hateful as some disgusting racial slurs and even the phrase from the river to the sea. Do you agree?
5: I prefer that you say you have to pay your fair share, but you never know what that is.
4: Yeah.
5: Personally, what I think we should all do, and this another California idea, everybody pays 110%, 10% more than they make, huh. And everybody gets free.

0: government cheese down by the river. That would work.
1: Yes.
0: You know, think about it. I mean, free food once a day down by the river and you make no money, but you work all day. That's California. Now, the whole thing now, which I love, is we've got competition of states. So you got Mondami, love him. I think he's fantastic on social media. Meanwhile, he's the best real estate agent for Miami Beach.
1: Yeah.
0: So I'm going to give him the award myself. I'm going to say thank you, thank you. But enough. The traffic's hell down here now. Everybody's from New York.
1: Yeah.
0: Or Massachusetts or New Jersey. Mm-hmm. It's crazy.
1: Interesting. You know, Emily, you know what I've noticed? Is that for the longest time, they were doing identity politics in order to cleave the country, and it failed. It blew up in their faces. So now they're going back to what was before that?
2: Class warfare. Totally.
1: Yeah.
2: That's what this is. So I think where he's going is what I agree with, which is, what are we seeing? We're seeing that political violence is somehow not only acceptable, but it's like defensible, right?
1: Yeah.
2: And pretty soon the class warfare might rise to that level. And not that I'm trying to be an alarmist, but I see this pattern over and over again, which is a desensitization happening online and with social media.
1: Yeah.
2: Then it's parroted by usually Democrat elected officials.
1: Right.
2: And somehow it becomes okay. So if the CEO of a health insurance industry, if it was okay and acceptable, Brian Thompson, to be murdered right here on Sixth Avenue, then what next billionaire will it be okay to murder too?
1: Yeah,
2: I mean,
1: Kevin.
2: That's essentially what they're. No, I don't. I'm just saying.
1: Thank God you don't stand out.
0: You know,
2: no
0: I got to tell you.
2: No one can see you in a crowd.
0: Nobody messes with me because I've got the Putin watch.
2: You're gonna be like Wonder Woman.
0: That's it.
2: Yeah.
1: You know, Tom. You know what I think? This is a bizarre theory. I think that in this like world where there's these class distinctions, the people that are saying like tax the rich, these are people with on the Democrat side they have $4 million, and they are going after people who make 40, and the people who make $40 million go after the people who make 400. Mm-hmm. Do you see my point?
3: Yeah.
1: Like because they are okay. They're like, well, I don't make that much money, so they're always pushing it. Like I only make $400,000 a year, so. Screw those $4 million, but they don't see that it always gets lower.
3: There's always somebody else to hate.
1: Yes.
3: And this guy, I don't even know who this guy is, really, but then I saw the thing, tax the rich is as bad as racial slurs, and I was like, are racial slurs that bad, really? That was what I thought. You know?
4: So the answer is yes, says our sponsor.
3: No, I mean, the thing is that this argument doesn't work. Because he's not going to impress anybody with this. Because people on the left, they will not. They will say no because racial slurs are their like that's their religion. Mm-hmm. So saying that tax the rich is as bad as racial slurs, you're never going to sell left wingers on that. And right wingers are like, we don't care about any of this nonsense.
1: Yeah, you know what's funny, Jeff? Too. This is the only situation where people smear something that they want to be.
5: Yeah, no, it's
1: like,
5: envy.
1: You know what I mean? It's like, I hate the rich, but I want to be rich.
5: Right. You know, first of all, I miss, and I know I sound older than I really am here, but like I miss when...
1: How old are you, 50?
5: I'm 43. my liver's 108. No, but the thing is, like, it says tax the rich, and rich is supposed to be the bad guy here. When I miss when tax was the bad guy.
1: Yes.
5: We used to be against taxes, and we used to be, like, why is rich bad? Rich is good. You know how hard it is to be rich? You're all trying to do it. Yeah. We're all trying, like, so you can't, it's just envy. They're all, like, mad that you're rich.
1: The Beatles wrote a song. About tax. What's it called? Tax man?
3: Tax man.
1: See?
5: But what we should be doing is being, I don't care if you pay $20 in taxes a year or $20 million in taxes a year. I want to know where that tax is going.
1: Yeah.
5: I want to see on some sort of website. I want to go, oh, we're working on all these potholes in your neighborhood with your tax money. Oh, this amount of money's going. I want to know how much is going in the pocket of these scumbags like Mayor Bass. I want to know everywhere my tax dollars goes, and then we can kind of vote on those things. So forget
2: That's
5: about
2: what
5: being mad at the rich. Let's be mad at the tax.
2: That's what Doge
0: I have
2: was.
0: Some good
2: and
0: news
2: then they got
0: here.
2: Vilified for it.
0: I have some good news here. I've done extensive research.
1: Yeah.
0: I've been rich and I've been poor. Rich is better.
5: Yes. I agree.
1: Yes. The world is cruel. Coming up, the overhead bin personality test.
2: Yes. My favorite topic.
1: I'm Greg Gutfeld, and this is season two of What Did I Miss?
6: We locked contestants away for months. No phone, no TV. Now they're back in the real world, and they have to answer one simple question. What's real and what's fake? Hollywood agents want to rep an AI actress. America's halftime show was entirely in Spanish.
7: Money.
6: The U.S. invaded Greenland. Well, for now.
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1: That's my show.
9: News. I'm Gianna Gelosi. President Trump heads to Beijing tonight ahead of a historic summit with Chinese President Xi, and Iran will be high on the agenda.
10: President Trump rejected the Iranian response to the U.S. peace proposal, calling it a piece of garbage, as he indicated the ceasefire is on life support. President Trump also indicated that Iran made commitments about the buried uranium and then didn't include those commitments in their response.
9: Fox's Trey Yang said Americans who sailed on that cruise ship hit by the hantavirus are being monitored by doctors in Nebraska and Atlanta.
11: We are learning that the number of hantavirus cases has increased to as many as 9. Here at home, 18 passengers have returned to the U.S. One tested positive, one showing symptoms in Georgia, and 16 passengers are currently isolating in Nebraska. And while the hantavirus typically spreads from rodents, this strain is believed to have passed from human to human aboard the ship.
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0: cha-cha hefty stroll.
1: Hefty, hefty, hefty.
0: Hefty slider bag, silly with a slide. One more time now, y'all. Come on.
2: Is this wrong? Can overhead bins predict morality? Emily, you fly a lot, or so I'm told. A TikToker says you can tell if someone is a good person by what they put in the airplane overhead bin, claiming good people store their carry-on suitcase overhead, keep their backpacks or purses under the seat. But people who put small items like backpacks, coats, overhead are selfish because obviously they block the space for other bags. What are your thoughts?
3: Totally.
2: Yeah.
3: And not, it doesn't have to necessarily

0: necessarily be a good person, but whether you're a good traveler,
1: yeah,
0: or whether you are a hated traveler. So, for example, the other day, when I was in my seat, whatever, and I, as I arrived, I saw, lo and behold, just a code up there.
1: Oh.
0: And then, of course, the woman who owned it, that later on, someone was like, ma'am, can I move this to put my actual luggage? And she, like, made a big stink. And then when someone had a baby behind her, she, like, literally got into a fight with the mom. The mom was like, I'm sorry, I have, like, a two-year-old on my lap. It was everything that emanated from this woman was horrible. Thank God for noise-canceling headphones. But the whole point is, I could tell from the beginning because of her jacket up there.
1: Yeah, you know what I do?
2: Translation.
1: I have a never fail strategy for that when I fly. I carry a clear bag of just leaky pomegranates. And I open up the thing and I go, oh, I'm just gonna put this above your jacket. And the jacket is just pulled out, Tom. Tom, you are like the most impressed. I travel with you at least once a month. We like to go away to Fire Island. Yeah. But I
2: believe that joke.
1: It's so funny when they want to open your carry-on and they go, what's this? But anyway, you're a really good traveler. What is your, you must have insight.
3: Well, I think people take too much stuff.
1: Yes.
3: I don't even want the stupid rolly bag. Have I ever taken a rolly bag?
1: No, you take a satchel.
3: Yes.
1: You take a satchel.
3: No.
1: Like you're delivering ransom money for your missing grandmother.
3: I have a soft bag, and I put it in the overhead, and sometimes people look at me like, wait, what's that bag? That bag should be under there. I only have one bag. Sometimes I have no bags. Remember that time we went away for the weekend? I took nothing. Greg was like, where's your bags? I said, no bags. I'll shower when I get home.
1: Yeah.
0: Really?
2: Yeah, but he's a crazy person. That's crazy.
0: That feels.
1: What about you? You're a guy on the road.
2: Yeah, everyone's going to be very excited. Finally, a stand-up comedian is going to talk about airplane travel. Finally, a comic brave enough to do airplane material. I think that's crazy. Him putting his soft bag up there just because it's his only thing, it fits under your seat.
0: What?
2: That's for the big bags that can't fit under seats.
1: Mm.
2: So the stuff up there is not for just, well, this is my only thing. It's for anything that doesn't fit under a seat.
1: Mm.
2: So like you're being selfish, and it is a testament to your personality, I think.
3: Wait a minute.
2: Wait, what are you booing about?
3: They're booing you because you're selfish because you bring two bags, you hog.
2: No, I don't. First of all, I didn't say I bring anything. How did I get brought into that? I haven't confessed what I bring. I might bring nothing and just shower when I get home like this psycho.
3: Yeah.
2: What I'm saying is that is for roller bags because people don't want to have to check it because whenever you get it back, it has bullet holes and graffiti in it. Or they lose it. People don't want to check,
1: yeah,
2: even if it is free. So that is for the bags that are too big to not fit under your seat.
1: Mm-hmm.
2: So if you get to roll up your little blazer and put it up there, that's selfish because that cannot fit.
1: I kind of agree, but at the same time, Kevin, I'm going to eliminate your answer, which is, you're going to fly private. Can't say that.
4: No, I wasn't going to say that. What I was going to say is I have no idea what you guys are talking about. And, you know, the last time I was on a commercial plane, it was Pan Am in 1977.
0: Oh, my gosh.
4: Plenty of room. There weren't even any roller bags. You had to carry the thing.
1: How old are you?
4: Listen.
1: Do you know my uncle was a mechanic for Pan Am? Isn't that hilarious? Oh.
4: And I think I was on that plane.
1: Yes. Uncle Wally was an... Why am I telling this story?
4: I don't know.
1: Yeah, you haven't... When was the last time you flew commercial? Yeah. Never mind.
2: I would love to see you on a commercial flight. Just to see what we are dealing with out here.
4: You know, I really can't do it anymore because I have an artificial hip.
1: Oh, really? Oh.
4: Yeah, because you can't go through security anymore. They just rip you to pieces with an artificial hip.
1: Oh.
4: But I tried it once and I was treated poorly.
1: Wow, you know what? Now I feel like we were oppressive and he was the
2: victim. Yeah,
4: yeah. And I think you should. And I
2: feel bad.
1: I do. I feel really bad now.
2: Now Piers Morgan's going to have to fly
4: true.
2: Private.
4: If you go through security with an artificial hip, it looks like a dagger. You get ripped to pieces. And I think all of you owe me some compensation.
1: Yes. In perpetuity.
2: Yeah.
1: All right, up next, the Ozempic stigma.
2: When I was talking and they started booing.
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12: Five more words.
1: Ozempic prejudice out of control. Tom, this is a great story. A new study found people who lost weight with GLP-1 drugs are judged harshly than people who never lose the weight at all. The stigma is that they didn't really do the work. That's not fair, is it?
3: It's not fair, but where are these people? I mean, who is teasing these people? Like, I haven't been picked on since I was on the playground.
1: Yeah.
3: Are they, like, so I guess they were fatsos and now they're skinnyos, but what are the people are giving them grief for being a skinnyo? They're like, oh, you didn't work hard enough to lose your weight. I don't believe any of this.
1: Yeah.
3: I don't believe people are teasing these people. I think they're too sensitive and they're making up in their crazy brains and they should have a hamburger.
1: They can't. They can't have a hamburger. They lost the craving. Kevin, are you so mad you didn't invest in these drugs?
4: So, I mean, I have a story about this because the new hip thing now for longevity is to microdose these things. Mm-hmm. You take a hit every week for 0.25, whatever it is, and apparently you eat less, you drink less, and you lose weight, you feel better. So I have them sitting in the fridge, and I reach over them every day to grab that bottle of wine and pull it out. I just haven't done it yet because I'm thinking,
1: Yeah. You know. You're not overweight. I mean, you're...
4: No, but it's not about the overweight on this microdosing thing. It's a hip thing now where it helps you with a lot of things, and they're still studying it for, like, dementia and all this other stuff.
2: Yeah, I used to do it with cocaine.
4: Well, you know, but still, it's I call it a fridge filler. They're sitting there, and you can stack your wine on top of it. It's fantastic.
1: But should diabetics get a stigma because they're taking a drug to control their blood sugar? Think they should?
2: No, I'm agreeing with your point. No.
1: What do you have against diabetics?
2: Nothing. I'm agreeing with your point because this goes back to exactly the tax the rich thing. This is all just envy. You know, someone loses weight and then it makes you feel icky about yourself and you go, well, I mean, they probably just took Ozempic. It's just this kind of strange, icky thing where, like, they feel... Because, like, who cares if they're real boobs or fake boobs?
4: You hit it. Let's tax the weight.
2: Okay, yeah, let's tax the weight. I don't know.
1: Yes.
2: Yeah, but if we can find a way, I'll go along with it.
1: Taxing obese people.
2: But I'm just saying that's all it is. You want to find a way. Like, if somebody looks better than you, go, well, he probably got hair transplants. Or, like, it's like, who cares? You're just jealous. That's all you are.
1: It does. Just to be honest, Jeff, it looks great.
2: Thank you.
1: Emily, I go to you last because I think you work out a lot. Does it bother you to see somebody on Ozempic who's like losing weight and no?
0: No, it doesn't. The hate

0: online, Tom, that's, you are nice and protected from that, but that's where all of this lives. And we saw, remember, with people like Adele, where when she lost weight, her like millions of fans and supporters lambasted her for some reason. But the thing that just sort of breaks my heart is that we all know so many elderly and that entire generation that do have dementia and Alzheimer's. And you're right that of the 14 modifiable factors that lead to that, obesity is one and diabetes is one. And we are literally careening like a freaking epidemic, an entire generation toward Alzheimer's and dementia, making fun of people who are getting there fast. So you may not agree or think it's lazy to do it by drugs, but the results are that it's reducing these people's rates of heart attacks and diabetes and Alzheimer's and the like. And so if you think about it as someone's loved one, someone's daughter, someone's dad, like let them live longer and shut the up.
1: Wow. Whoa. Wow. Sheesh.
2: Wow, she took this to a dark place.
1: Take it easy.
2: Yeah, wow, lighten up, lady. We're talking about bimbos.
1: Yeah, I want to talk about these fat jumbos, and then
2: yeah,
1: she's
2: we're
1: dropping
2: talking about some fat chick, Don. You'd bring in my grandfather with dementia. Now that's all I'm thinking about.
0: No, it's sad. That's what I'm saying.
2: I'm kidding. Don't go away, we'll be right back. I'm Greg Gutfeld, and this is season two of What Did I Miss? We locked contestants away for months. No phone, no TV. Now they're back in the real world, and they have to answer one simple question. What's real and what's fake? Hollywood agents want to rep an AI actress. America's halftime show was entirely in Spanish.
3: Money.
2: The U.S. invaded Greenland. Well, for now.
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18: The vast majority of the known universe is invisible to us. 95% is made up of dark energy or dark matter. 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
3: Iran will be a big topic in China. I'm Dave Anthony, Fox News, and President Trump goes there for talks. He'll leave today after saying this about the ceasefire.
9: It's one of the weakest right now. It's on life support.
3: Calling garbage Iran's counterproposal trying to end the conflict, and now Israel is sending Iron Dome missile defense to a Gulf country Iran's attacked the United Arab Emirates. Fox's Lucas Tomlinson's there in Dubai.
12: Multiple officials tell Fox the Emirates are not taking any of these attacks on this country lying down. They've hit back, launching multiple airstrikes against Iranian oil facilities, as first reported by the Wall Street Journal, after more than 2,800 Iranian drones and missiles have been launched here, more than twice the number launched at any other country during the war, including Israel.
3: And oil prices up more than 3% as shipping remains mostly halted in the Strait of Hormuz, which China relies on heavily for oil as the U.S. military keeps a blockade around Iran's ports. The Americans quarantined in Omaha after being taken off that hantavirus-stricken cruise ship are said to be doing well without symptoms. Ashley Neumeyer, the director of Public Health Nebraska, tells Fox this morning.
13: Virus, in order for it to spread, it does need prolonged human-to-human contact. So this is different from the COVID-19 virus.
3: Two others are isolated in Atlanta. Others quarantined overseas. The outbreak killed three people on the cruise. Days after Virginia's Supreme Court struck down as illegal a voter-approved congressional redistricting map that would benefit Democrats. A win for Republicans again at the Supreme Court.
15: On Friday, Alabama Attorney General Steve Marshall asked the Supreme Court to pause a lower court ruling blocking the state from using a congressional map approved in 2023 until after the 2030 census. Approved by the state's GOP legislature, the map would eliminate one of the state's two largely black House districts. The Supreme Court's conservative majority granting the request, sending the case back to a lower court, which could ramp up efforts to use the map ahead of the midterm elections.
3: That's Fox's Kristen Goodwin. There are primaries today in West Virginia and Nebraska. 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
3: Well, before President Trump travels to China, he posted a short time ago on Truth Social that Cuba's a failed country and asking for help, and we are going to talk. Now, the president's also dealing with more criticism he doesn't like, this time about the reflecting pool he wants to renovate between the monument and the Lincoln Memorial. This says there's a lot of opposition to his White House ballroom plan. The president posted on Truth Social this morning he's going to fix the dilapidated reflecting pool in just weeks for only $5 or $6 million. After the Obama and Biden administrations, the president claims squandered $55 million to try to get the reflecting pool to work, but there is a legal challenge.
24: The Cultural Landscape Foundation, a nonprofit, is asking a D.C. court to halt the resurfacing of the reflecting pool near the Lincoln Memorial. President Trump has touted a new American flag blue coating to replace the existing surface. The organization says the dark gray basin used for the pool surface is part of its design to create the illusion of greater depth, and argues the resurfacing is altering the pool's historic character. Jared Halpern, Fox News.
3: Now something else the president wants.
25: President Trump on Truth Social writes, I am asking Congress to pass that bill, the 21st Century Road to Housing Act, which would ensure that homes are for people, not corporations. The Senate passed it 2 months ago with an 89-10 vote. There's opposition in the House to a provision requiring large investors building homes for rent to sell them within 7 years for families to buy. There's concern it'll disincentivize construction. The bill also bans investors controlling 350 or more single-family homes from buying more. It would also reduce regulations for small-scale construction and factory-built homes, encourage more bank investment in affordable housing projects and small-dollar mortgages, and provide funding to repair or convert properties that could be housing. Chris Foster, Fox News.
3: Later this hour, we'll get an inflation update expected to show rising consumer prices. Ahead of that, on Wall Street, stock futures are falling. I'm Dave Anthony, and this is Fox News.
0: Welcome to a special edition of Jesse Waters Primetime. I'm Kaylee McEnany, and for Jesse. Well, Democrats bet big on changing the rules ahead of the election, and now they're mad they got caught. Last month, Democrats tried to redraw Virginia, wipe out Republican districts, and lock in power.
1: It was a 6-5 congressional district map, 6 Democrats, 5 Republicans under the map that with this vote has been approved. It would likely result in a 10-1 Democratic map out of the state of Virginia.
0: 10-1 in a purple state, and Democrats thought they had won the war.
8: Last night was a big victory for the people of Virginia, a big victory for America, and a big victory for democracy.
10: We are here in a new day, and we have been asking the Democratic Party to stand up and fight, and now they did.
14: Credit to the Democrats last night. This is a testament of organization and passion. The enthusiasm is on their side. They have now beat the Republicans at their own game.
16: Well, what a night in Virginia. We keep saying it. When we fight fire with fire, we win. MAGA, dare I say, they're losing at their own game.
0: But not so fast. The Virginia Supreme Court stepped in and said that is illegal, killing Democrats' power grab before it could even stick. Of course, they're not walking away just yet. Democrats just rushed to the Supreme Court of the United States asking for a do-over. But if Virginia already shut them down, good luck with Alito, Thomas, and the Constitution-abiding justices. This is Democrats' 4th straight redistricting loss in days, and now it's spreading. More Democrat seats are on the line in Florida after Republicans pushed a map that could flip Orlando in South Florida. And Tennessee Republicans just redrew their map, too, putting a reliable Democrat seat in play. And in Alabama, everything's fair game now after the Supreme Court, this just happened, blew out a lower court decision. That blocked Republicans from drawing new maps. Now that they're losing, it's not a game anymore. It's racism, they say.
10: States like Tennessee want to wipe out every black representative on the map in these states.
26: From enslavement to lynching, from the burning of Tulsa to the Memphis massacre, from mass incarceration to now the removal in mass of black political power through congressional seats, we have persevered. It worries, the biggest worry of white supremacy, because they've tried everything to destroy us.
0: So yesterday, Democrats thought they had won the game, and now they are losing it.
27: What? Stupid mother. You killed and lynched black folks on poplar trees, and we are still here. You've had 3 strikes laws, mass incarceration, denied us of who we are, and we are still here. And today, you'll take the only majority black district from us. But I want you to know, no matter what you do, no matter how much you try and break us and make us bend and make us quit, we will still be here.
0: Wow, well, this is what happens when the other side finally swings back. For years, Democrats drew the maps however they wanted, and Republicans paid the price. Look at New Hampshire. Trump won 48% of the vote in 2024, nearly half the state. And what does that get them in Congress? Not one Republican. Connecticut, same story. A solid chunk of the state votes red, but the representation in Congress is now none. Now repeat that in Maine, New Mexico, Massachusetts, Rhode Island, Vermont, Hawaii, Delaware, all those states, not one Republican seat. So a few red states finally leveled the playing field, and now Democrats can't handle their own rules.
28: I don't know how many times we have to keep saying it. The right is ruthless. You saw what just happened in Virginia. The Supreme Court overturned the will of the voters. He uses emergency powers. Literally uses emergency powers to suspend the primary election, to stop the primary election after votes were already being cast, to do what? To erase black representation in his state. It's happening all across the South. It's real. It's what we've been warning against.
0: Hakeem Jeffries clearly overplayed his hand. Democrats burned $62.5 million trying to ram this through. Almost 40 million of that is tied to Jeffries. Now his own party is asking, what did we just do? Quote, I feel like this is a colossal waste of resources that will further erode our politics. Another quote, how many millions of dollars are we spending on this when the DNC is in debt and we have 40 frontline races to win? Even CNN saying, you did this to yourselves.
2: Can they really keep this to 5 or 10 seats? That's the challenge. History says no, but Republicans are in a better shape today than they were yesterday.
4: All right, and they can thank the Virginia Supreme Court for that.
0: And James Clyburn is not panicking. He is praying.
5: All I'm going to say to that is be very careful what you pray for, because what I do believe is that when they finish with the redistricting, there will be the possibilities of at least three Democrats getting elected here in South Carolina to the United States Congress.
0: And the ladies of The View, they are ready to fight.
6: Yes. So you know what I think Democrats need to do? They need to go to New York and get those extra seats. They need to redistrict. They need to redistrict in a couple of states. In
7: Illinois,
6: New Jersey, Illinois, Maryland. Redistrict. Get your 10 to 20 seats. And then we will get the oversight that we do need, because the Republicans are not playing fair. And now it's time to meet them where they are.
0: Democrats are actually floating throwing out the entire Virginia Supreme Court just to get their map back. But why stop at one court?
11: Would you, Senator, support an effort to add more seats to the Supreme Court, to expand the court?
17: Well, remember, there's a corrupt shadow hanging over the Supreme Court. The Supreme Court desperately needs reform. It is a corrupt court, and in my opinion, it is a court that needs reform, and I will continue to lead on those things.
0: These redistricting battles could flip up to 14 seats red, and that's enough to tilt the House for decades. Democrats wanted this fight when they thought they had the edge, but now they are losing. The rules are rigged, the courts are corrupt, and the whole system is broken. Like always, Democrats love the game only when they win. Who better to have than John Yoo, a senior fellow at the American Enterprise Institute and a professor. Professor Yoo, you know I always love having you. I want to ask you about another professor. This idea of getting rid of the Virginia Supreme Court, what they would do is lower the retirement age, essentially forcing the justices to retire in a gambit for power. The idea came from someone named Professor Quinn Yergin on social media. He calls this idea, quote, simple and lawful. What say you, Professor?
18: Kaylee, great to be with you. This is why you should never let professors run anything of significance. Keep them in the ivory tower where they can't hurt anybody. This is a crazy idea. And what it shows is how willing the left is and Democrats are to destroy all the institutions that stabilize our society and ensure the rule of law just to win a few extra congressional seats in a midterm election. In exchange for trying to get a few seats in Virginia, they're willing to destroy the Virginia Constitution, which has stood the test of time for decades, and destroy the Virginia Supreme Court by saying no one under the age of 58 is allowed to serve on the court. What are they going to do if they actually win the House and the Senate and the presidency someday? What are they going to do to the U.S. Supreme Court and the U.S. Constitution should they ever get in charge?
0: It's a great question, and it's a question we know the answer to, because James Carville told me straight to my face that they intend to pack the court. Listen to this. Listen to James Carville, famed Democrat strategist.
19: The Democrats win the presidency in both houses of Congress. I think on day one, they should make Puerto Rico, D.C. a state, and they should expand the Supreme Court to 13. Eat our dust.
0: I think this is the plan. Do you think they're able to do this in practice?
18: They could if they win enough elections. If they win the House and the Senate and the presidency, get rid of the filibuster, which they almost did last time under President Biden, then the Constitution allows Congress to change the number of seats on the Supreme Court. Even though that's true, our system has wisely chosen to keep the number of justices on the Supreme Court at 9 justices since 1869. So no matter which party, Democrats or Republicans, have been in charge, no matter when they lose at the Supreme Court, like President Trump just did on his tariff case just a few weeks ago, they've never tried to alter the number of justices. The only one who did was FDR during the New Deal, and he even lost at the height of his powers. This shows to me how radical these Democrats are, how willing they are to tear down our institutions and our Constitution to get their way.
0: Back to the breaking news here in Virginia for just a moment. The news today was that you have Virginia. They're going to appeal this up to the Supreme Court of the United States. So take it out of the state Supreme Court, give it to the United States Supreme Court. But professor, I mean, look, I graduated from law school. I don't see a federal question here. I think this is grasping for straws. What say you?
18: Kaylee, I know you don't like to admit you went to Harvard Law School, but I won't let you forget it. There's no way the Supreme Court's going to take this case. This is purely a question of Virginia law decided by the Virginia Supreme Court. There are no grounds for the U.S. Supreme Court to intervene. That case is over and done with, and that redistricting effort is dead.
0: Professor Yu, if only all the professors in the United States were like you, we would be in good hands. Thank you so much.
18: Thanks, Kaylee.
0: Well, Florida Congresswoman Ana Paulina Luna joins us now. Congresswoman Luna, I think this is a important moment for Republicans to wake up, smell the roses, and learn to fight. Because Democrats are prepared to fight. They had a private call. They just want to get rid of the Virginia Supreme Court. They're taking this up to the Supreme Court. They're ready to pack it. You're a fighter. You're one of the strongest fighters in Congress. Are your colleagues waking up?
7: I think so. But, you know, we also have support from people like James Blair, who have been really assigned the midterm election fight. I just want to say this specifically, though. You know, Democrats will always say, oh, you know, Republicans are trying to remove minorities in Congress. Yet here I am, a minority woman sitting in a Republican seat. But I guess we're just the wrong type of minority, right? They don't like to talk about the fact that minorities can and truly are Republican and conservative. But yes, I do think that our Republican colleagues are on straight up defense right now. We know that they're going to try to play dirty this election cycle in the midterms. But more importantly, Kaylee, I think that a lot of the incoming class of freshman Republicans that will take and maintain the majority after this election cycle this November, I'm very conservative and I'm helping to get them elected. So I think that you're going to see a change in the environment that we currently have in Congress.
0: Yeah, I think that's a needed change because here's what we're up against. I want to play a soundbite from AOC. This happened at the end of last week. I think it's really important. It's really instructive. And I think this should be played on loop. Here are the plans of Democrats straight from AOC.
9: When you have to meet a 60-vote threshold, nothing is real anymore. You're not really responsible for any consequential decisions outside of reconciliation. Let Lisa Murkowski take that vote on the SAVE Act. Let Susan Collins take that vote on the SAVE Act. I dare you. I dare you. Call the question. Get rid of the filibuster.
12: Okay.
9: And let them be responsible for their own decisions.
0: So they're getting rid of the filibuster. I mean, what is the Senate doing outside of Mike Lee, Ron Johnson, and a few others? We're just sitting here and allowing Democrats to do this down the road.
7: Yeah, look, I think that this is something that we've been all saying is that, look, when Democrats eventually, because eventually they will, take control of the Senate and the House again, they're going to remove it anyways. And I think right now that Thune has been trying to get the American people off his back for not doing anything about voter ID, doing nothing about Save America Act. And now, Kaylee, look, I know that you're a mom. I'm a mom. He wants to put pesticide liability protections back into the farm bill and send it back over to the House. That is not what we voted for. That is not what the American people want. We want MAHA. We want MAGA. We want President Trump's agenda to be passed through, and he's blocking it. So, yeah, remove the filibuster. Do your job. Otherwise, every single piece of legislation, John, that you send over to the House will die in the House. We will kill it. It will not happen.
0: Yeah, the Save America Act, I mean, we've been on this. It's week 17 that I've been asking for this. That's voter ID check. That's citizenship. I thought we were promised a vote on it. I mean, you've been fighting for this, but where is that vote?
7: Yeah, we were promised to vote on it in the Senate. He never did it. He said that the Senate didn't have time. Remember, this is John Thune saying it. He's saying that it's not a priority. And now we're hearing that the Senate wants to send a housing bill down to the House. It's not going to pass. We're going to kill it. And again, you know, I think Speaker Johnson, too, even on FISA, that's going to be up here in the next, I think, 30-something days. And we want voter ID. We want Save America on FISA. And so we'll have that fight again. Let's see what happens. But look, if we don't pass that, I don't expect the American people to be happy with the Senate and happy with us in the midterms. But I am still hoping that John Thune will do the right thing and listen to what you're saying, listen to what the American people want, and do his job. Otherwise, I think you should call his office and tell him how you feel. I know that he doesn't like that, and so let's put the pressure where it belongs.
0: Those pesky calls from those constituents. All right, Ana Paulina Luna, keep fighting the good fight. Breaking news on Iran next.
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25: The year 1992. Jeannie Flynn has just graduated from Air Force pilot training at the top of her class. In theory, the sky was the limit. In reality, it wasn't that simple. She had one goal, to fly the F-15, the finest jet in the American arsenal. But combat had never seen a woman in the cockpit, and tradition wasn't ready to make room. She faced questions about strength, about stamina, about whether a woman could take the shot when the mission called for it. She never flinched. She became the first American woman to complete fighter pilot training for the F-15, logging over 300 combat hours supporting ground troops in Iraq and Afghanistan. She didn't ask to make history. She didn't want to make headlines. She just wanted to serve at full throttle. Flynn didn't just reach the sky. She shattered the ceiling.
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29: For the time being, the ceasefire remains in place.
30: You know, it's unbelievably weak, I would say. I would call it the weakest right now. After reading a piece of garbage they sent us, I didn't even finish reading it. They said, I'm not going to waste my time reading it. I would say it's one of the weakest right now. It's on life support.
0: Things are heating up, and generals have been swarming the White House all day.
30: And you'll speak not too long because I am being waited on by a large group of generals. And that's also important, you know, having to
31: that
30: do
31: it is.
30: Well, having to do with the absolutely lovely country of Iran. That's right. The way they pronounce
31: it. Well,
0: Trump's gearing up for what's next, and over the weekend, it looked like Iran wanted peace until they sent a deal that was what the president calls unacceptable.
30: It was just unacceptable. You know, a lot of people said, well, does he have a plan? Yeah, of course they do have a plan. I have the best plan ever. I mean, Iran has been defeated militarily, totally. They have a little left. They probably built up during this period of time. We'll knock that out in about a day. But I have a plan. You know, it's a very simple plan. I don't know why you don't say it like it is. Iran cannot have a nuclear weapon.
0: They did agree on one thing, to hand over all their uranium. But then the mullahs took it back.
1: you saying that Ukraine has agreed to allow the

0: removal of all their enriched uranium.
1: Yeah. Well, they did it 2 days ago. They did 2 days ago. They said, you're going to have to take it. We were going to go with them. But they changed their mind because they didn't put it in the paper. So when they sent us this document that we waited 4 days for, that should have taken 10 minutes to do, look, very simple. We get that. They guarantee no nuclear weapons for a very long period of time and a couple of other minor things, but they just can't get there.
2: If they won't hand it over, Trump says he'll take it himself. Our soldiers are ready for anything. F-18 fighter jets are in their skies, refueling midair, not letting up. And in the water, 20 warships locking down the strait. Trump calls it the Wall of Steel. And it's stuck to its name. 62 ships have already been turned around. If they don't comply, they're turned around. Now, the sailors on the USS Tripoli are ready to board and disable their ship should they not listen. And the mullahs already tried shooting our fleet out of the water. It didn't work.
1: We had 111 shot at one of our ships over a very short period of time. Out of 111 missiles going at 3,000 miles an hour, all 111 missiles were knocked down into the ocean. There's a level of coolness that missile shot meant they look, ba ba ba ba ba ba ba, and you know they're going, heading 47 degrees north, 1,300 feet, going 3,000 miles an hour. Okay, we have it in our sight. Fire, boom. 10 seconds left. Let me tell you, they need smart people. Mm-hmm. These people are smart.
2: The regime might want to think twice before they send another bad proposal. The president has had it.
1: Are they stupid people? They didn't want to believe it. They think that, well, I'll get tired of this, or I'll get bored, or I'll have some pressure. But there's no pressure. There's no pressure at all. We're going to have a complete victory.
2: Only problem is we don't know who we are negotiating with. Their Ayatollah, nowhere to be found. Some reports say he's silent, and CNN says that he's the cornerstone of their war plan. So who knows what the truth is? But the Iranians are up against the clock. And today, the commander-in-chief told Fox that he's thinking about restarting Project Freedom. He says it'll be more than just escorting ships through the strait this time. Over 1,500 ships with thousands of sailors are still trapped in the Gulf. And now it's turning into a humanitarian crisis. On top of that, the president knows the price at the pump is too high, but he's trying to do everything he can to lower the prices. The White House is floating around a new idea, suspending the federal gas tax. The president was asked about that today.
3: Are you going to suspend the federal gas tax?
1: Let me tell you, as soon as this is over with Iran, as soon as it's over, you're going to see gasoline and oil drop like a rock. Going to be dropping down like a rock.
3: How long are you going to suspend that tax for?
1: Till it's appropriate. Yeah.
3: Till Mr.
1: It's
3: President,
1: it's a small percentage, but it's still money.
2: For a little extra relief, the president wants Venezuela to join the union and become the 51st state. He says we'd have $40 trillion of oil at our fingertips. But the Chinese can't be too happy. We took away their two oil proxies, Iran and Venezuela. The president's taking a visit to Beijing this week, and he says they have a lot to talk about.
1: I look forward to being there. And if he felt anything, we wouldn't be doing it. But a lot of good things can happen. Now, we'll be talking about, he'll bring up Taiwan, I think, more than I will. But I think that a discussion will be a little bit about energy and about the very beautiful country of Iran.
3: Mr. President.
1: And by the way, Iran is a beautiful country, but it's got people running it now that shouldn't be there, perhaps.
2: Scott Mann is a retired lieutenant colonel, former Green Beret, co-founder of Task Force Pineapple, and author of The Generosity of Scars, which comes out tomorrow. Scott, let's start with China. This is a big week. The president's going. He's going to meet with Xi Jinping. And we know that the Chinese have met with the Iranian foreign minister recently. Do they have any sway? Do they have the ability to change things?
4: Well, I think the Chinese are always looking to play, power games, whether that's in Afghanistan, whether that's in Iran. They're always going to be trying to work behind the scenes to manipulate. And I certainly would not discount their ability if nothing else, to reinforce Iran with drones and with other, you know, tools for asymmetric warfare against us. So, yeah, I think they definitely have some cards to play.

0: certainly demonstrated that most recently in Venezuela, where most people would have discounted the ability to go in there and within minutes to do that kind of strike. What I will say is that any kind of ground strike in Iran is terribly complex, you know, with a high cost of life potentially. And whether that is doing a surgical strike against the uranium or whether it's actually going in with, you know, surrogate forces trying to deal with the actual forces on the ground and get them to capitulate that way, a ground option is always uglier and tougher.
1: Yeah, absolutely. And as we're engaging in diplomacy with Iran, it strikes me as a two-part problem. First, you're dealing with an irrational state actor. I do not consider Iran rational. Right. I know they're driven by religious fanaticism. Number two, we don't know about the Ayatollah. I mean, the Wall Street Journal is reporting that he's not in the picture. And then we hear, oh, he's leading the picture. But we know this, the final arbiter, as the Wall Street Journal says, of major national security decisions is the supreme leader. What do you think the deal is?
0: I think the thing that we can count on is that there is a deep degree of redundancy in that country that goes far deeper than him, regardless of what his current capacity is. The IRGC, the Quds forces, these organizations have redundancy and layers built in. And even if he is in the game, there's more than him calling the shots. And if they take him out, they will continue to demonstrate that redundancy so that they can strike back asymmetrically any way they can.
1: Scott, your book is out tomorrow. It is The Generosity of Scars. Pick it up. It is very cool. And you gave me this amazing pen as well. Tell us about your book.
0: Yeah, so I wrote the book. It's the other side of what's happening in the world. You know, we had a whole generation of warfighters that fought in Iraq and Afghanistan. We're in the 25th anniversary of 9/11, the fifth anniversary of the withdrawal. And 1.8 million of our warfighters, their families, our Gold Star family members are hurting as we go into this anniversary. And a lot of them have buried their stories. And what I found in coming home with a really rough transition myself was that if we can take our stories of struggle as veterans, as first responders, Gold Star family members, and turn them into stories that serve other people, putting our stories into the world, that's how we can learn lessons for the Iranian war. It's how we can learn lessons here at home domestically. I've been working with so many families that use stories of struggle to heal, and that's what that book's all about.
1: The Generosity of Scars, pick it up tomorrow. Scott Mann, it is out. Thank you for your service and for your continued service to our veterans.
0: Thank you for
1: giving us a voice. It is a tough time for them.
0: Thank you for giving us a voice, Kaylee.
1: Absolutely. Thank you. Well, White House correspondent Shooter pleads not guilty to all charges, plus new fraud investigation in Minnesota. Dr. Oz is here straight ahead.
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0: tackling all facets of the White House beat, including the President of the United States' national and international moves.
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1: Fox News alert, the man accused of attempting to assassinate President Trump has pleaded not guilty to all charges. Senior national correspondent Kevin Cork here with the latest. Kevin.
13: Kayla, great to see you. Cole Allen's defiant not guilty pleas today to all the charges he's facing comes as the former educator faces a cornucopia of serious allegations, including the charge that he was trying to kill the president the night of the White House Correspondents' Dinner, in which he allegedly brandished a long gun and then charged right past the mags before apparently tripping and being apprehended by the Secret Service. In addition to those not guilty pleas, Allen's legal team stayed busy today asking the court to disqualify U.S. Attorney for D.C. Jeanine Pirro and Acting AG Todd Blanche from the case, since both were at the event where the shooting took place. Now, before you turn your nose up at the prospects of that happening, do keep this in mind. We're talking about Washington, D.C., the very same place where a federal magistrate judge actually apologized to Allen for being held in a restrictive cell for several days after his arrest. Though in this particular instance, the district court judge, Trevor McFadden on the right, is giving the DOJ several days to respond to the defense's latest motion. Prosecutors are casting this attack as an act of political violence, suggesting that Allen could have destabilized the entire government had his plot succeeded, given the number of high-ranking officials that were at that dinner. Among his many charges, we told you, he's been charged with attempting to assassinate the president, and that alone, Kaylee, carries a maximum sentence of life behind bars. It's going to be a very compelling case for the prosecution. We'll see if they can get it over the finish line. Back to you.
1: No doubt, Kevin. Thank you. Well, Minnesota Democrats are celebrating. They just created a new office to investigate fraud. Great timing, since they already gave away billions to Somali scammers. Now they're taking a victory lap for cleaning up the mess that they themselves made. Tim Walz's Attorney General Keith Ellison is accusing a nonprofit of stealing more than $6.5 million, money meant for violence prevention. Instead, the director of the nonprofit We Push for Peace allegedly used it to fund his lavish lifestyle. Listen to this: Vegas trips, paying off child support, shopping sprees at Harley-Davidson, and even paid off his IRS debt. With all that cash, he had some left over and sent it to his businesses, a used car dealership, and a liquor store. Even the treasurer is being accused of siphoning cash, paying hundreds of thousands weekly through administrative expenses. And when they got caught, they allegedly tried to hide it by starting a for-profit company to keep the money hidden. But that did not work. This was all happening right under the noses of Democrats, and Democrat governors were given ample warning of the fraud taking place. There were whistleblowers in Minnesota as far back as 2018. There was even an auditor report in California that was in 2022. But it took the Trump administration and the anti-fraud task force for Democrats to finally get serious.
14: Right now, we don't even prosecute fraud that's under $1.5 million, which means there's a lot of fraudsters who never get caught, who never get punished. We're changing that too.
1: Dr. Mehmet Oz is the CMS administrator. Dr. Oz, I've been studying carefully what you did. California, you did these raids. You're going after these hospice fraudsters. You went to Van Nuys in Los Angeles. And I'm intrigued by that because I mentioned this 2022 auditor report. I have it here. There's literally a map that was given to Governor Gavin Newsom of Van Nuys in LA in 2022. You went there. Where was he? 210 hospice facilities in just this one little area.
6: Well, Cal, you called it out beautifully. The Democrats themselves had all the information that they needed 4 years ago. They made trivial moves to really performative moves to address the fraud. I'm going to put it in the context everyone can get real clear on. One in three hospices in the entire country are in Los Angeles, not in California, just L.A. Remember, hospice was designed 40 years ago to take care of people dying of cancer in their last few months of life. You're supposed to ideally enjoy those lives with dignity in those last few months. Instead, in California, the atrocities continue every time I go there. And I was there this past week, again, with this time with DEA agents. They're trying to open up MacArthur Park, where, you know, the Sinaloa cartels basically set up shop. By the way, we discovered 19 kilos of fentanyl. That's enough to kill 190,000 Americans. And again, this is all taking place under the nose of the current leadership of California. But the hospice fraud, it's not just about stealing money. They're stealing your life. They're taking away your health. They're stealing from our most vulnerable in ways that are so reprehensible. I would have thought that alone would have been morally compelling enough to act. And here's the deal for anyone just worried about the money part of it. If we take the fraud out of Medicare, just Medicare alone, we would double the life expectancy of the Medicare Trust Fund, which means if you're working right now and you're worried about Medicare being there for you, or if you're on Medicare now and you're worried that it might have some financial issues, we would double its life expectancy if we just took the fraud out of the system. In aggregate, Medicare, Medicaid, as the vice president was speaking about in that earlier clip with Nick Shirley, it's about $100 billion that we're looking at now that we can bring back into the Treasury. And so I'm compelled both to do the job as CMS administrator that the president has put me in charge of to get that money back or never leave the building so that we don't get foreign countries taking advantage of this. But we also have an obligation to protect our most vulnerable, to not let these fraudsters corrupt the very foundation of our social safety net system.
1: You mentioned the foreign government nexus here. And last time when I spoke with you, you talked about the Cuban government possibly being involved in some Florida fraud. But it's bigger than that. There are many foreign governors that are getting taxpayer dollars and taking advantage of taxpayers. Tell me about what you found.
6: Well, we've got Russian government involvement, we believe, in Los Angeles. We've got the Chinese government involved in a big fraud ring in New York. And of course, the Cuban connection that you mentioned was pointed out to me by the former mayor of Miami, Francis Suarez, who pointed out that, you know, we've got twice as many durable medical equipment suppliers. They sell wheelchairs and canes, twice as many as there are McDonald's in South Florida, and the owners all seem to be Cuban, and they flee back to Cuba with the money when we come after them. So this is primarily about allowing the American people to have integrity within the healthcare system. And again, with Medicare and Medicaid, there's a handshake agreement we have, especially when we start offering services that are designed to protect you because your family is not doing them for you. I'll give you one concrete example. New York State, where you are right now, the number one job in the entire state is not retail, it's not folks working in shops, it's personal care services. Why? It's because it's a jobs program for the state. Almost 500,000 people in that state are being paid to carry groceries upstairs for their parents or for their neighbor. Again, these are jobs your family would do for you. That creates jobs in a state that's losing jobs. That generates tax revenue, but it comes from the federal government because we pick up most of the tab. And here's the part that's really bothering me. They're starting to unionize these workers, which means now we're paying union dues. Now that goes back to support the political patronage that unfortunately in the case of New York is being supported by one party.
1: Dr. Oz, it's amazing. A producer of mine was on the subway and saw someone researching home health care on their phone here in New York City. Surprise, surprise. Thank you for your hard work. All right. Did Democrats dump the climate change hoax? That's next.
7: Fox News, I'm CJ Papa. President Trump gearing up for his first trip to China since 2017. He will discuss the war in Iran, trade and other topics with China's President Xi Jinping. Meanwhile, the conflict in the Gulf is far from over. Kuwait blames Iran for a failed attack earlier this month on an island in the Middle East nation.
9: It detained four gunmen from Iran's Islamic Revolutionary Guard Corps trying to infiltrate an island just north of Kuwait City. And during the melee, one Kuwaiti soldier was injured.
7: Fox's Lucas Tomlinson in Dubai. The head of the World Health Organization says,
10: at the moment, there is no sign that we are seeing the start of a larger outbreak.
7: Spanish authorities confirming one new case today of a Spanish traveler on that Hantavirus cruise ship, bringing the total to 11 cases, including three people who died. 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
16: Temperatures being 30 degrees above average.
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1: For a decade, the Democrats have been trying to scare you.
25: The levels of terror that we see in the world today, and of course, proliferation of weapons of mass destruction, all of these are challenges that don't know any borders. And that's exactly what climate change is.
26: No challenge poses a greater threat to future generations than climate change.
27: The world is going to end in 12 years if we don't address climate change.
28: People are dying. Entire ecosystems are collapsing. We are in the beginning of a mass extinction. How dare you?
1: Well, in 1995, the New York Times predicted that most of the beaches on the East Coast of the United States would be gone in 25 years. Well, the beaches are still sandy and the ice caps are still frozen, but every major Democrat has campaigned on climate change, using it as a scare tactic. Vote for them or the world's going to melt. And once they're in, they send huge climate contracts to their friends, to their donors, but no one's buying it anymore. Democrats have cried climate wolf so many times that even the Times is telling them to cut it out. They say Democrats don't have to campaign on climate change anymore. Turns out voters care about energy prices, not windmills, solar panels. The New York Times says it's not clear why climate should be at the center of Democrat campaigns. And even under Biden, climate wasn't a top priority for voters. A poll from 2024 had climate at the bottom of the list. And remember the Democrats' top climate warrior, Greta? Well, she moved on from fighting climate change to freeing Palestine. Is the left finally going to give up its most expensive scam? After decades of hysteria, decades of finger pointing, the polls tanked. The money dried up faster than they said our water.

0: water sources would. And now all of a sudden, Democrats don't care about climate change anymore. And with that, we bring in Lee Zeldin, the EPA administrator. Lee, David Marcus called it the single most expensive lie in human history. How expensive was this?
1: Yeah, over the course of decades, we've been told everything from the most pessimistic possible prediction to the absolutely impossible. And when you get to 2026, a lot of Americans are thinking about all those pessimistic predictions of the past and realizing that the sea level hasn't risen as much as you guaranteed it would. The temperature of the earth hasn't risen as much as you would. And when you're still 4.5 years away from AOC's prediction that the world is about to end in 12 years, people are saying, you know what, I don't have to wait any longer. I know. And they're also getting pretty pissed off, as you pointed out, becoming aware of the grift, the green slush funds, the money that was used to pay off former Biden and Obama officials and Democratic donors, the tens of billions of dollars that, for example, went through EPA through self-dealing and conflicts of interest and reduced agency oversight. People are getting smart on it, and they care about these economic concerns. They want common sense applied, and now they're being heard at the voting booth. And I think the Trump mandate was to put a stop to it, and that's what we're doing at the Trump EPA.
0: Yeah, unwinding some of these onerous regulations. But amazingly, despite all this money Democrats poured in, climate change remained a 1%, 2% issue. And it just feels like there's no accountability. You know, the beaches are here. The New York Times was wrong. Rush Limbaugh tried his best with the doomsday countdown clock based on Al Gore's prediction that was wrong. But there's no accountability. It's just nothing to see here. Your dollars out the window. What are you seeing?
1: Well, the good news is that President Trump came in time to be able to stop what in the EPA, from the EPA standpoint, was almost $30 billion worth of grants that didn't go out the door, that Uncle Sam was able to catch in time. Thank God President Trump was elected when he did, and he put the people and the team in place in order to make sure that that money was getting stopped. You just pointed out the regulations, which we're trying to strangle out of existence entire sectors of our economy, including our energy economy, our auto economy, suffocating consumer choice, trying to force Americans to buy cars that that the government wants to demand instead of the vehicles that people want. So I feel like the accountability came November of 24 when people elected President Trump into office, put Republicans in Congress, and that happens again when the voters go back to the voting booth to make sure that we have that common sense. That's the ultimate accountability, is when the green slush fund gets stopped, the regulations get right-sized, and the people who were in power with their impossible predictions that didn't ban out are now out of power altogether.
0: You know, David Marcus, one other point that he made is that how would gas prices be? He said this. What would a gallon of gas cost today had we been drilling for oil instead of pretending the emergency meant we all had to switch to EVs? Where do you think we would be?
1: Yeah, if we were unleashing energy dominance through 4 years of the Biden administration, if we were building pipelines rather than killing them, instead of putting plants out of existence, instead they were being supportive, we would have more reliable, durable baseload power in this country. We would have more oil and gas supplies. We would not just have more for Americans, but we would be able to be in a position to export more, which is good for our economy and our national security. And I would say, oh, by the way, better for our environment, because we tap into these resources so much better than so many other countries do elsewhere around the world. Oh, and by the way, critical minerals, rare earth from extraction through processing, batteries, chips, magnets, semiconductors. The list is long of all the benefits.
0: Absolutely. Lee Zeldin, thank you as always. Well, more Primetime straight ahead. Stay tuned.
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15: 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He counted on America to be passive. 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
16: 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Obviously a major malfunction.
18: An official announcement from the Council of Ministers. There has been an accident at the Chernobyl Atomic Power Station.
19: Clearly, this disease, which strikes men and women, children and adults, people of all races, must be stopped. It is estimated that 1.5 million people are now infected with the AIDS virus.
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0: That's all for us tonight. I'm Kaylee McEnany. Catch me on Outnumbered. We have the president's state visit to China this week, so you won't want to miss that. We will give you the moment by moment. And then Saturday in America, 10 a.m. Eastern time, we have a huge guest this weekend. Who is it? Take a guess. I'll let you know later in the week. Thanks for joining me.
23: This is Fox on Justice. A case in Fairfax County, Virginia is drawing national attention. Emails Fox 5 DC obtained show police last year warned prosecutors that given his alleged history of stabbings and assaults, if Abdul-Jalloh were out of jail, he would, quote, maliciously wound or worse again. Fairfax County police say he did just that last month, stabbing and murdering Stephanie Minter at a bus stop. Now his case and Democratic Virginia Governor Abigail Spanberger have drawn the attention of national Republicans, like Missouri Senator Eric Schmidt.
24: She will not work with ICE. If for some reason this monster gets released, she will not let ICE know when he's being released.
23: On her first day in office, Spanberger signed an executive order that ended state police and corrections agreements with ICE. The Department of Homeland Security says Jalloh is from Sierra Leone and entered the U.S. illegally in 2012. In 2020, a judge ordered his removal, but immigration officials have had challenges getting Sierra Leone to accept its citizens. Rich Edson, Fox News.
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26: The vast majority of the known universe is invisible to us. 95% is made up of dark energy or dark matter. And the 5% we can see is very mysterious. As science advances, it seems to be aligning not with atheism, but the God of the Bible. So says Dr. Michael Gillen, whose new film, The Invisible Everywhere, shows how his passion for science converted him to a man of faith.
27: 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I started out life that way, and science shattered my atheism.
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27: If you believe in the quantum vacuum, what problem do you have believing in God?
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2: I'm Dave Anthony, Fox News. Because of the surge in oil and at the gas pump, the consumer price index rose 0.6% last month, and the annual rate jumped up in April, too.
3: Year-over-year, 3.8%. That's just a little bit hotter than we expected. We were looking for 3.7, and it's much higher than the 3.3 we got the month prior.
2: Fox Business Network Cheryl Cassonia's oil prices rise again this morning, up 3%, with no end in sight to the Iran conflict after the president said the ceasefire is on life support, calling Iran's counterproposal garbage. With U.S. blockade around Iran's ports still in place, he'll today go to China, which relies heavily on Iran's oil. Interior Secretary Doug Burgum just told Fox.
4: The U.S. economy is strong. China's economy is faltering. It's just a great spot, and President Trump's leadership's putting us in a great place to come out on top.
2: Well, the war secretary's at the Capitol testifying at a House hearing before also going to the Senate later.
5: This department remains laser-focused on increasing lethality and survivability of our fighting force from the front lines. The factory floors.
2: And as Fox's Jennifer Griffin reports from the Capitol, Pete Hegseth is pushing a $1.5 trillion military budget next year.
6: A 44% increase from a year ago. With the Iran war as a backdrop and concerns from lawmakers that the Pentagon is not being honest about what the war has cost so far, expect heated questioning.
2: 18 passengers taken from the hantavirus-stricken cruise ship remain isolated in the U.S., most in Nebraska, none showing symptoms there. Of the two in quarantine in Atlanta, one had mild symptoms. It's primary day in two states, West Virginia and Nebraska, where the polls just opened, and one race getting the most attention for a House seat. Democrats hope to flip from red to blue.
7: GOP Rep. Don Bacon is not seeking re-election, and where millions of dollars in out-of-state money has been spent by several Democrats, including ugly primary battles between leading hopefuls John Kavanaugh and Denise Powell. President Trump-backed Brinker Harding is running unopposed on the Republican side.
2: That's Jeff Manasso. 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
2: The Supreme Court's busy this week on big issues with a decision that could help Alabama join other Republican-led states with congressional redistricting to redo maps drawn using race as a major factor. Another Supreme Court decision keeps a controversial abortion pill in place for now.
30: Women across the country can still get mifepristone at pharmacies and by mail while U.S. Supreme Court justices decide if it should be limited. A Louisiana lawsuit not only questioned how safe the drug is, but also how it's made available by prescription. A federal appeals court suspended access as the case worked through the courts. The U.S. Supreme Court's order from Justice Samuel Alito allowed access until the justices assessed the arguments. Abortion opponents continue to sue the Food and Drug Administration, saying it's not taking drug safety into account. A Supreme Court decision could come later this week. Grinnell Scott, Fox News.
2: Of course, the court famously ruled in 2022 states can limit or ban abortions. Now an update on a drunk driving case out of New Jersey involving a famous hockey player who was killed.
31: Sean Higgins' attorneys argue the grand jury was presented with inaccurate evidence about his blood alcohol level when he drove into Johnny and Matthew Gaudreau riding their bikes in Oldmans Township, New Jersey in August of 2024, 0.087% above the legal limit. They say the blood was mishandled and clotting, and that the test subsequently used on plasma, not whole blood, should have been converted down to 0.075, below the legal limit. Prosecutors say the chemist did the calculation and Higgins was legally impaired. The judge says this can all be presented as evidence for a jury to decide and denies the request to dismiss aggravated manslaughter and reckless vehicular homicide charges. No trial date's been set. There's another hearing next month. Chris Foster, Fox News.
2: On Wall Street, stock futures a mix after the inflation report. In the NBA playoffs, defending champion Oklahoma City knocked out the LA Lakers to advance to the Western Conference Finals. Cleveland beat Detroit to tie that series. I'm Dave Anthony, and this is Fox News.
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0: That's what this socialist eat the rich mantra caters to, people who suck at life and have made a lot of bad economic decisions on their own that are like, you know, it's not actually my fault. 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
1: And welcome to the Brian Kilmeade Show. I am Mary Walter, sitting in for Brian today. I was so happy to be with you. Great show planned, Allison and Erica went above and beyond in planning a fantastic show for you. Just a couple of housekeeping notes. 866-408-7669 is the number. You know I love when you join me. I love to hear your comments. And you can disagree with me because I think that's how we learn. It's how we grow, by hearing opinions that maybe challenge our own. And so that's great. Just have to engage like adults. That's all. No talking over each other, no swearing. You know, pretend that you're an adult. All right. And that we remember how to behave like adults. We're going to do that. You can find me on X at Mary Walter Radio. There's no S, Mary Walter Radio. And if you can't get to a phone, you can tag me in a post on X and I will try to multitask as best I can and get to your comments that way because we have so much to talk about. Lastly, my live cast is tonight, 7:15 p.m. Eastern Time. It is live on Rumble, YouTube, and Getter. You can leave comments, ask questions. We always have fun guests. Sometimes we don't have guests and you guys are the guests. And sometimes I have a whole thing planned out and you guys start asking questions and it just goes off in another direction. So it's fun and I think it's interesting, but that's me. You can also get the audio on Apple Podcasts, Spotify, and Spreaker. One other note, if you do call in, just be on topic of what we're talking about. The end of the show, you know, we'll just take everything, but I'd like to just stay on topic for what we're talking about in that particular segment. Makes things a little bit easier, you know, a little bit less all over the place. Coming up later this hour, Lieutenant Colonel Alan West with the American Constitutional Rights Union will be joining us. He's also a former Florida congressman. He's a great guy, friend of the show. Really enjoy him. He has been on my live cast several times. If you ever want to see baby pictures of Alan West, then go to my podcast, Mary Walter Radio, on all of those platforms that I mentioned, especially YouTube. Yeah, especially YouTube if you want to get the photos of baby Alan West. If you want to see this, he's so darn cute. All right, so much going on around the world. Like, the globe is crazy. And President Trump yesterday doing what he loves to do. He loves talking to the press. He just loves it. You know, we forget what Joe Biden was like. And when Joe Biden was president, we kind of forgot what Trump was like in the sense that President Trump would talk to the press all the time. Every time he got the chance, President Trump wanted to talk to the press. And he's very honest. He takes all comers unless he thinks your question's stupid and now he will tell you so, which I do like. I do enjoy that. So he was speaking to the press yesterday. And of course, they don't stay on script. They just go off on anything. Well, yesterday was about women's fertility and women's health and all stuff, and they went off on Iran, which part of me is glad that they did. So yesterday, he was asked about, of course, the ceasefire. Like, what's going with Iran and the ceasefire? Because he got this he's got this proposal from Iran, which he did not like at all. So he was asked about the ceasefire. And this is Jared Halpern asking him the question, and here's President Trump describing the state of the current ceasefire.
2: What?
3: For the time being, the ceasefire remains in place.
2: You know, it's unbelievably weak, I would say. I would call it the weakest right now, after reading that piece of garbage they sent us. I didn't even finish reading it. I said, I'm not going to waste my time reading it. I would say it's one of the weakest right now. It's on life support. They understand. These are all medical people. Dr. Oz, life support is not a good thing. Do you agree?
4: Diagnostic.
2: I would say the ceasefire is on massive life support, where the doctor walks in and says, sir, your loved one has approximately a 1% chance of living.
1: So, but he can't just say it's on life support. It's a good whole. The doctor walks into the room. He loves to tell stories. And I know some people can't stand it. I'm here for it. Sometimes I do wish he would not tell as many stories, but otherwise I am here for it. Now, all of that being said, ceasefire is on life support. He did not like the deal that what Iran sent back to him. And speaking of that, I want to jump ahead, Eric, to cut 5, because this is President Trump. President Trump, you know, did did not like the deal from Iran, which is part of the reason why the ceasefire is on life support, because Iran is like, no mas, we're not playing. So here's General Jack Keane discussing the Iran's deal and why President Trump rejected it.
4: The Iranians flagged to the United States, you know, that they were seriously interested in making a deal. But after 4+ weeks, thank God for President Trump. I mean, he's our ultimate backstop here, because he's not going to take a lousy deal. And just look at what the Iranians are proposing to us. One, to keep part of their nuclear enterprise, and that obviously is not acceptable. Two, to maintain sovereignty over the Straits of Hormuz indefinitely. And then the other three are all about, we know the regime is likely going to survive even if we return to combat operations, but we would want it to be so weakened that it's vulnerable to collapse. But if we make this deal, three of the provisions that they're asking for are all about financing their recovery. Unfreeze the frozen assets, remove the sanctions, and we want reparations for the damage that's being done. So certainly, President Trump has absolutely rejected that.
1: Yeah, he is not President Obama. He's not going to send them pallets of cash under cover of darkness. That's not going to happen. You know, what's interesting is, I think, and I am not an expert in this at all, which is what we're going to talk to Lieutenant Colonel Alan West coming up about this, but it seems to me, and I think a lot of people have said this, so I'm not the only one, and that they're just playing the waiting game that they played with every president up until now for the last, 57 years. They're just playing 47 years, that waiting game, right? So they just figure, well, we're just going to drag our feet, and every now and then we're going to lob a rocket over at Kuwait or UAE or Saudi or wherever, and we're just going to keep everybody standing off, and we're going to continue to do what we do, and that's how they're going to withstand this, because they don't care about their people. They don't care if their people starve. They don't care if their people die in bomb attacks or anything like that. They don't care. They will use their people as human shields. It's all about preserving the regime. And they haven't quite figured out yet that President Trump is not the same as the politicians who have come before him. He's a businessman. He's like, no, we're making a deal. And they don't get that yet. I truly believe that they haven't quite figured that out yet. Now, Trump yesterday said that Iranian negotiators agreed just 2 days ago to relinquish the enriched uranium, which is almost weapons grade. And then when he got the peace offering from them that Jack Keane was just talking about, it was gone. It wasn't in there. They took it out. They're like, yeah, we'll agree. And then they take it out. This is what they do to buy time, because they figure it'll get them another negotiation. And that's like another week to do whatever they're doing. And he said, they did 2 days ago. You're going to have to take it. We're going to go with them. But they changed their mind because they didn't put it in the paper. So the United States thought that they had a deal with Iran. And then 2 days later, they're like, oh, so sorry, no deal. Here's Trump speaking. He said, they told me, number one, you're getting it, but you're going to have to take it out because the site was so obliterated, meaning we're going to have to take the uranium out. All right. So you can have it, but you have to get it out, because they said that the site was so obliterated by the bombings that there's only one or two countries in the world that could get it, because it's so deep and got hit so hard. There's no way that they would have the equipment to move it. And they said, you and China are the only two countries in the world that could take it out. So we talked about it. You have to take it out. They said, we don't have the ability. So when in response to the offer, Trump said, how stupid are they? Stupid people? They think that we'll get tired of this. I'll get bored. I'll have some pressure. But there's no pressure. There's no pressure at all. That's key, because they know that the Americans are complaining about the price of gas. They know that's any politician's Achilles heel, because we drive a lot in this country and people love to drive their big, huge, honking urban assault vehicles, right? I'm a big fan of, well, if you think gas prices are too high or you don't want to really be hurt as much by gas prices, don't buy a huge truck, basically, that can fit your kid's entire soccer team in it. Buy a car like our parents had, buy a normal car. That's what our parents had. But people love, especially in the suburban areas right around New York, you know, they love, the moms drive those big, huge vehicles, one bigger than the next because somebody down the street got a bigger one. And then they complain about the gas prices. Well, you do have some control over gas prices to a certain extent and how much it costs you to fill up your urban assault vehicle. So every time I hear people complain about that, I'm like, yeah, but what do you drive? There you go. We've never owned one. We've never even owned a crossover. We have a Jeep. Our Jeep Wrangler is our like big vehicle. That's it. And he said, we're going to have complete victory. So here, let's go to cut two. Here's President Trump talking about how he thinks this is all going, when it all shakes out in the end, what the outcome's going to be.
2: Very simple. Iran cannot have a nuclear weapon. They can't have it. And if they did have it, the Middle East would be gone, Israel would be gone, and then hit Europe probably next. We're doing the service to the world. And this has gone on for 47 years. Other presidents and leaders of other countries that have the power should have done it, but they didn't do it. But we're going to have a complete victory.
1: Complete victory. I will say, though, and we're going to talk about this a little bit more later in the show, about gas prices and Trump's energy policy. Because I do believe that if he doesn't get gas prices down, and when this is all over, gas prices are going to come down. We all know that. But it's the one thing Democrats have, because Democrats don't stand for anything. So the only thing they have is hitting him hard with negatives, right? That's all they have. So I think that has to happen soon because summer's starting and people are going to be hitting the road even more. So I think that's got to happen. All right, we've got more coming up, 866-408-7669. And then we're joined by Lieutenant Colonel Alan West right here on The Brian Kilmeade Show.
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1: 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Everybody's complaining about health care, trying to figure it all out. 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
7: 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Senior White House correspondents Jackie Heinrich and Peter Ducey anchor from Washington, D.C.
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10: I'm Bill Hemmer, and these are the most impactful moments in American history. February 23rd, 1846, the people of Philadelphia gather together to celebrate the birthday of the nation's first president, George Washington. As in previous years, the president's birth was celebrated by ringing the Liberty Bell, which by most accounts was one of the bells rung on July 4th, 1776, to celebrate the signing of the Declaration of Independence. Over the years, the bell was rung to signify celebrations, protests, and revolution. These monumental moments left indelible marks on the bell, both figuratively and literally. But it was during this historic celebration that the crack deepened and the bell was silenced for good. Despite its fracture, the Liberty Bell became a symbol of American independence, proving you don't need a perfect bell to let freedom ring. I'm Bill Hemmer, Fox News.
11: This is Fox on Justice. The nation's capital seeing a sharp decrease in crime over the past year, after President Trump deployed the National Guard, and as the country gets ready to celebrate its 250th birthday. Here are the numbers. A 52% drop in homicide, robbery down 23%, and a 56% decrease in motor vehicle theft. Officials say one area of concern, a spate of brawls in the city known as teen takeovers. Trump's U.S. attorney in D.C., Jeanine Pirro, said many teens need to be treated like adults.
12: The problem is that they don't believe that these young people need to be treated as criminals. They are committing adult crimes.
11: The decrease in crime follows a nationwide trend since President Trump returned to office. The murder rate is now the lowest since 1900. President Trump says the reduction in crime is largely thanks to his border policies. Lucas Tomlinson, Fox News.
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0: 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Jim and Tammy Baker.
14: We can't say we've learned a good lesson. 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
13: I refuse to submit my family and my friends and innocent people and myself to further rumors and gossip. I believe I would have been a successful candidate, and I know I could have been a very good president, but apparently now we'll never know.
15: I realize there's a lot of folks around that think there's a loose cannon on the Gundeck estate at the NSC. People used to walk up to me and tell me what a great job I was doing.
16: In Robert Bork's America, there is no room at the inn for blacks and no place in the Constitution for women. And in our America, there should be no seat on the Supreme Court for Robert Bork.
17: She's crying and humming and sometimes singing. 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
1: Mary Walter in for Brian Kilmeade. 866-408-7669 is my number. So something interesting that came out yesterday was something that happened like 8 weeks ago. And I'm going to let John Roberts tell you about it. It's cut six, Eric. We're finding out now that this actually really did happen. There were questions as to what exactly happened, who exactly did it. But here's John Roberts telling us what happened.
2: Forces from the United Arab Emirates are carrying out military strikes inside Iran. Fox is told that the UAE forces are directly engaged inside the Islamic Republic and have been for several days. This comes after Iran launched dozens of missiles and drones at the UAE during the conflict.
1: Yeah, so inside Iran. It's amazing. We now know that Israel built and the U.S. built entire like bases inside Iran right under their noses and they didn't know. So now you know that the UAE launched a secret counterstrike against Iran and they crippled one of their oil refineries on Levan Island. This happened just before the U.S. solidified the ceasefire on April 8th. And by hitting it, huge fire, and it's expected to be crippled for months. So this affects their ability to pump out the oil, to refine the oil, and that's a good thing. But they take time to rebuild. That's the bad thing. At the time, they said it had been struck by enemy fire. They did not name the source, but they launched an attack against the UAE and Kuwait in response. But they have been doing that at the height of the war anyway. The UAE has not commented on the strikes. But how cool is that? I was like, good, you know, because they are alienating all of their quote unquote friends in the area, right? Like they're just flailing at everybody. Now, just a couple of little quick fire stories here about Iran. So they're prepared now to downblend their enriched uranium. They offer to go from 3.7% at 20% levels, but they've refused to transfer the material outside the country. This is according to Al Jazeera. A source from Al Jazeera said that Washington had demanded access to Iran's, what is now 60% enriched uranium, and Push wanted a 20-year halt to enrichment, but they rejected that. The source also said that Iran was prepared to continue enrichment under the IAEA supervision, which, by the way, we know that that supervision from the past was a joke. They had to give them 24 hours advance before notice before they inspected anything. So it gave Iran time to move stuff, and they only showed them certain places. The monitoring by the IAEA was a joke. So all of that was rejected. An international affairs advisor to Iran's current supreme leader, Mojtaba Khamenei, that's the Ayatollah Khamenei's son, because they think he may even be dead because there's been nothing heard nor seen of him at all since we know he was, quote unquote, injured in strikes. So there's a lot of rumors swirling around, but there's been no signs of life whatsoever. The cardboard Ayatollah, was that the best part of this whole thing ever? We had Baghdad Bob, right, at one point. Now we had the cardboard Ayatollah. That was fantastic. Whoever's head of their comms team, somebody might want to retain them because that was great. Everybody talked about it. All right, the international affairs advisor to the supreme leader said that President Trump should not present the ceasefire with Tehran as a victory when he goes to Beijing. He leaves for Beijing today. We're going to get into that. He said, you will enter Beijing. Never think that by exploiting our restraint today that you will enter Beijing triumphantly. We defeated you on the battlefield, so never think that you will be the winner of diplomacy, because we know China's playing both sides of the fence on this, as they always do. So I guess we kind of do too. So it's how negotiations work. That's war. So they're warning Trump. Now, Trump is leaning, according to Israel's Channel 12, Trump is leaning towards resuming the war. Just saying, that's it. Like, he's only got so much patience, and then he's just going to go in and just level it. They say he is increasingly inclined to order a resumption of military operations because of frustration with Tehran, and they're stalling. That's what they're doing, stalling tactics. One administration official was quoted as saying that Trump is going to hit him a bit. Another senior official told Israel's Channel 12, "We wanted an agreement, but now everyone understands where this is heading." Officials talking to Channel 12 said Trump had hoped to reach a deal, but was surprised that Iran was unwilling to meet his demands. So now the military option is back in the forefront. And we know that he met with military advisors over the weekend. The report said that Vice President J.D. Vance and Envoy Steve Witkoff met with Trump yesterday to discuss the next steps. And before the meeting, as you heard, Trump said that the ceasefire was dying. It was just dying. Also, some news about Pakistan. We'll talk about that coming up and their involvement, because, you know, they are the intermediaries with all of this when it comes to these negotiations. Or are they? Are they? Are they misleading? We'll find out coming up. Lieutenant Colonel Alan West will be joining us right here on The Brian Kilmeade Show. Don't go anywhere.
3: Fox News, I'm Therese Crowley. Friends in trade. President Trump about to fly off for China diplomacy with a host of executives from Elon Musk to Apple.
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1: Welcome back to The Brian Kilmeade Show. I'm Mary Walter, sitting in the seat for Brian. Joining us now, Lieutenant Colonel Alan West. He is the director of the American Constitutional Rights Union. He's the executive director. He's also a former Florida congressman. You can find him on X at Alan West. Super easy, sir. Welcome to the Brian Kilmeade Show. Always a pleasure to get to speak with you.
2: Well, thank you, Mary. And it's an honor to be able to

0: that with you as well.
1: There is so much we have to talk about, shall we? Let's talk first about what's happening in Iran. I and many others think that they're just trying to run out the clock. They think they're dealing with Bush or Obama or Biden, and Trump is a horse of a different color. I do think, though, that President Trump is surprised at how long this has taken. Like, I think he kind of thought that we'll hit him hard, they're going to cry uncle, and that's going to be the end of it. But they do seem a tad suicidal, don't they?
0: Well, of course they are suicidal, because everything about them is based upon their theocracy, and that leads to their delusion and their derangement. And one of the things that I learned being over in the Middle East, when you deal with Islamic jihadists, they will tell you that you may have watches, but we have time. And they just really believe, as you just stated, that they can just run the clock out on us, because they pay attention to our news. They see the Democrats and how they're acting, and they see people like, you know, former Vice President Kamala Harris referring to this combat operation, this BS. So they understand how they can try to leverage popular opinion, and that's exactly what they saw happen in the Vietnam War. But I think that the grace that President Trump has shown, that's going to run out pretty soon. He has given them an opportunity, an off-ramp. They have not taken it, and so I believe that when he says this ceasefire is on life support, I think it is done, and we probably shouldn't have gone into it in the first place. You have to bring these people to the knees, to their knees, because they only understand strength and might.
1: Now, look, what are we to make? Now, we know that Pakistan has been the intermediary. They've been negotiating this deal. But we now know that Pakistan allowed Iranian military aircraft to park on their airfields while they were serving as the diplomatic conduit between Tehran and Washington. And they also allegedly sent some civilian aircraft as well to Afghanistan. So we basically can't trust anybody, right?
0: No, you can't trust this. Again, I call it the 21st century axis of evil, and I think that Pakistan has a part in that. We know that you cannot say that there's a 6'6" Saudi Arabian that is in your country, and you don't know that he's in their country. And I'm referring to Osama bin Laden, who was there at Abbottabad, which is their version of the city that holds their West Point, their military academy. So I think that the Pakistanis are trying to act on behalf of the Chinese and all of this, and they see a constraint on their resources, being oil and natural gas as well as China does, and they want to do everything possible to prevent that from being cut off. Look, I think energy independence, energy security is a very important linchpin, and we're peeling the onion back on China. We have taken Venezuela off the table for them. Look at how that's affecting Cuba as well. And so China, and to also Russia, they don't have that same amount of influence and impact in our hemisphere as they once had. So they're kind of on their heels. And again, I think that we need to continue to keep the pressure up. And as we call it in the military, op tempo, which is operational tempo, we need to regain that.
1: You mentioned all those countries, Venezuela, Cuba. Senator Dave McCormick did an interview over the weekend, and he said that the world is getting reshaped right now. There's been no time since World War II where the shape of geopolitics is changing so quickly, with what's happening in the Western Hemisphere with Venezuela, what will likely happen with Cuba, what's happening in the Middle East. Underlying all of that is energy. Exactly what you just said. Is this something that is happening because of Trump, or is this just the point in time, and whoever was president at this point in time would have been involved in this changing of geopolitics?
0: Well, I don't think that if it was Kamala Harris sitting at 1600 Pennsylvania, it would be happening. You would see Russia, China, Iran, North Korea, Islamic jihadists, and transnational narco-criminal terrorist organizations just thriving. And we saw that during the Biden administration. We also saw that during the Obama administration. Really, the Biden administration was Obama Part 3. So, yes, I think that it does have something to do with the person that's in 1600 Pennsylvania right now, and that is President Trump, and he sees things in a different way. He doesn't see the normal geopolitical structure. He does not contain himself or restrain himself inside some type of political box. He thinks outside that box. And that is very confusing. That is very perplexing, because you cannot put a typecast on him as you can with others that are politicians first and foremost, above anything else. And so when you look at this trip that he's taking to China right now, he's bringing businessmen. And I'm sure that he's going to operate from a position of the high ground and say, this is how things are going to be, and these are the type of business deals. And I would love to see him put Xi Jinping in a position where he has to come and get his oil and natural gas out of the Gulf of America and pay those market prices instead of those undercut prices he's been getting from Iran.
1: How important is it for President Trump to get the price of gas down before, like, 4th of July at the latest?
0: Yeah, it's monumental, without a doubt. And I think that there are two very important strategic imperatives right now. Number one, you've got to get control of the Straits of Hormuz. And as a young major at Fort Bragg, North Carolina, we worked on a battle simulation where we went in, the 82nd Airborne Division, we went in and we seized the airfield and we seized the facilities there in Bandar Abbas, which is the Iranian city right there at the Strait of Hormuz, along with Keshem Island. So I think that we have to start looking at that. Iran cannot be in control of that major strategic choke point where, 80% some odd of the oil and gas flows through there. And I think the other thing we need to do is separate Iran from the revenues they receive from their oil and gas, and Karg Island should be another island that we could seize. We have the capability, we have the capacity, we have two carrier strike groups there, we have two Marine Expeditionary Units, we have a Ready Brigade from the 82nd Airborne Division, as well as Special Operations Forces. So I think it's time that we clear out these port facilities where these little small boats are operating, attack boats are operating out of. And we say that, you know, this is under the control of the United States of America, much the same as we saw with the oil and gas industry coming out of Venezuela.
1: Yeah. Yeah. Although I know plenty of people who are very upset with President Trump because he promised no new wars. And this is happening. I think if you put boots on the ground, they're going to lose their minds.
0: Well, but look, okay, you're talking to a guy that was there in Desert Shield, Desert Storm, and also Iraq and also Afghanistan. We're not talking about hundreds of thousands of people. We're not talking about going into mainland Iran. We're talking about going after a capability and capacity of your enemy. We're talking about going after their center of gravity. And if you have these people that are just petulant and petty and they don't understand how to leverage the strength of the United States of America strategically and tactically as well, then they're not sitting in that chair. You cannot go out there and tell the enemy what you're not going to do. When you tell the enemy what you're not going to do, guess what? You give them a gap by which they can exploit you.
1: Yeah, no, 100%. I didn't say they were smart. I just said they exist.
0: So only you could put it that way.
1: All right. So you are in the beautiful state of Texas. You guys are the ones who started this entire redistricting thing, and I hope you're happy now. Everybody blames Texas for starting the redistricting fever that is spreading across the country. I think Democrats have redistricted a lot of stuff way before. And yeah. I think the gerrymandering by the Democrats, Republicans just wanted to play by the rules, as we saw by Indiana earlier this year, which drove me last year, which drove me absolutely insane. Can Democrats catch up, or have they gerrymandered so much that there's really no place for them to go?
0: There is no place for them to go. And also, this whole thing reminds me of a great maxim from a retired Marine First Sergeant that I know, a friend of mine by the name of Jim Reifinger. He said that if you ever find yourself in a fair fight, it's all because your tactics suck. We've been trying to be fair and trying to be, you know, nice and accommodating. And Republicans have been bringing a plastic spoon to a gunfight all of these years. When you look at states up in New England that have zero Republican representation, you look at Illinois, California. And so what we did in Texas was just to say, this is logical. Look at the voting trends here, and we're going to redistrict, which we can do legally. We don't have a independent commission. And that upset the Democrats. And it upset the Democrats to the point where now they're exposing their hypocrisy. They're exposing themselves. And how stupid they are to challenge the Supreme Court and their decision, because it was the Democrats who were the ones that were out there making redistricting based upon race. They were the ones that gave us poll taxes and literacy tests, and they created the Ku Klux Klan to intimidate blacks from voting in the first place, which Republicans gave with the 15th Amendment. No Democrats supported it. So I think that we're exposing the Democrats for their hypocrisy. I mean, look at the debacle in Virginia. And again, of course, now, because Voting Rights Act Section 2, if you're not showing intentional racial bias, you just can't draw districts because of, you know, people's skin color. That's unconstitutional. And so all of these things are being exposed, and I think that's why they're throwing a hissy fit on the left.
1: Well, apparently, speaking of Virginia, and again, they're not smart. They, you know, they misspelled Virginia, right? And they misspelled senator. So they've apparently cleared that up. But it says right on the front, emergency application to the Supreme Court of Virginia. So they reapplied to the Supreme Court of Virginia instead of the Supreme Court of the United States.
0: Yeah, again, I can understand why would they go to the Supreme Court of the United States when they violated Virginia law.
1: Right, and well, exactly.
0: Yeah, if the Supreme Court of Virginia said no, it kind of reminds me of Demi Moore in the movie A Few Good Men when she says, well, I strenuously object. Well, you know, overruled. So they can continue to do the exact same thing, but they're going to get the same answer. No, you violated the laws of this state in doing this and suffer the consequences thereof. So this is, I think, if you want to blame Texas for anything, blame Texas for exposing the hypocrisy of the left when it comes to all of this thing called gerrymandering, which is based upon Elbridge Gerry out of Massachusetts in the first place.
1: Yeah, well, they don't care about history. You know that. They run on emotion. They just get people ginned up based on emotion, and it works with a lot of their base. It's just what they feel is right or what they feel, you know, is the correct thing to do. Suicidal empathy, right? Gadsad has an entire book out about that now.
0: Every Republican should be out there on the same sheet of music, basically saying what I just said, saying that the Democrats and their racism is the reason why we had a Voting Rights Act. When the 15th Amendment gave blacks the right to vote, they didn't like it. They're the party of Jim Crow. They're the party of racial gerrymandering. All of these things, what they did. But now all of a sudden they figured they could use this to their advantage to create districts that would be perpetually Democrat because they were going to draw it based upon race. Well, guess what? It's not constitutional.
1: And well, that's why they want to just, we can get into that whole thing. That's why they just want to retroactively change the date of retirement for these Supreme Court justices on the Virginia State Supreme Court, and then just fire them all and then just rehire ones that will override the state's constitution. But the problem is there's not enough time for them to do it, so it's not going to happen anyway. But that's why they're fighters. And that's what I want, the last time in the couple minutes we have left. They're fighters. And you talked about bringing a plastic spoon to a knife fight. Republicans are not. They will not, Thune will not enforce a talking filibuster. We just let them say, filibuster. He is depriving Trump of any recess appointments yet again. And they will not, he will not bring the SAVE Act to a vote. I had a conversation with someone who it was confidential, so I'm not going to say who it was. But this person said, it's not going to change. It's not going to happen. They know that we want the SAVE Act passed. They're never going to bring it to a vote. It's just not going to happen. This is who Republicans are. They're very happy being this way. And a lot of them just don't like Trump. They're just going to slow walk his agenda.
0: You know, the interesting thing is that when the Democrats are in the minority, they are tenacious. Mm-hmm. When they are in the majority, they are tyrannical. And the Republicans have not understood how to do that. I mean, when they get the majority, they're tentative. They're just reticent and recalcitrant in taking any action. So somebody in the Republican Party up there in Washington, D.C., they need to put on the big boy and big girl pants, and they need to get to fighting because this is about the future and legacy of our nation. These people, if they ever get in a position of power control, we know exactly what they're going to do.
1: 100%. But Republicans could do the same thing, and they won't. And I think there are a lot of people like myself, as you know, I am not a registered Republican, but I'm to the point now where I'm looking at midterms and I've actually had the thought, well, why should I even bother voting if they're not going to do what we want them to do? 80% of the country wants the SAVE Act. They won't do it. We want them to get rid of the filibuster. They won't do it.
0: Yeah, and that's a sad thing because you're demoralizing your own side, your own support, your own electoral base. And that's the worst thing you can have happen is saying, you know, follow me and let's charge. But yet then you go hide in the hut and you tell everybody else to go run and attack the hill. That's not leadership. And something needs to happen between the House and the Senate.
1: Yeah, I don't know what's going to happen, though. And I don't know who does it. Mike Johnson's supposedly fighting, but you've got John Thune sitting there, and there aren't, what, I think we need 5 or 6 senators who are brave enough to come call for his recall, and they're not doing it.
0: Well, that's that self-licking ice cream cone that we call Washington, D.C. They like to take care of themselves, and I think that sooner or later the American people need to rise up and say, we don't want this anymore. And especially, like I say, within the Republican Party, because this we have got to have people that go on offense. You can't win on defense, and I think that's one of the great things about President Trump is that he does not play defense. He is very aggressive, and there are some people that don't like that, but then again, he's not a politician.
1: Exactly. If the worst problem you have with him is his tone, I think that's a good day. So, Alan, Lieutenant Colonel Alan West, thank you for joining us. It is always such a pleasure. Follow him on X at Alan West with an E, A-L-L-E-N, because some people put an A and then can't find you. It's E-N, Alan West. And like I said, if you want to see Alan West baby pictures, go to YouTube, look for Mary Walter Radio, and look for one of my podcasts, because you're on more than once, several times. Somewhere in there are baby pictures of Alan West.
0: Oh, my goodness. Why do you want to out me like that?
1: You sent them to me.
0: All the best, Mary.
1: All right. Thank you so much. Have a great week. God bless. All right. We've got more coming up. Don't go anywhere. 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
7: December 25th, 1776, the Delaware River. It's Christmas night. The revolution is slipping away. The army is starving, frozen, outnumbered. Most enlistments expire in days. George Washington knows this is a pivotal moment for the war. Victory or death becomes the password for the mission. A reminder, the stakes couldn't be higher. Then he orders a daring nighttime crossing of the Delaware River. 2,400 men in open boats through icy waters in the pitch darkness. By dawn, they reach the other side. They defeat the enemy in Trenton and turn the tide of the war. That night, America didn't just cross a river, it stepped into history.
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10: 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Hank Aaron breaks Babe Ruth's record.
11: And delivering. Aaron hits it. And there it comes. It's a home run. And the crowd is going wild.
12: There is a contradiction when the executive branch is both investigatory and the subject of investigation. It is these events that forced the House, by a vote of 410-4, to set in motion this impeachment inquiry.
13: Greatness comes not when things go always good for you, but the greatness comes, and you're really tested, when you take some knocks, some disappointments.
14: I, Gerald R. Ford, President of the United States, have granted, and by these presents do grant, a full, free, and absolute pardon unto Richard Nixon.
15: News as it happened then. News as it happens now.
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16: This is House Call for Health. A daily cup of Joe can give you an energy boost, but it could also protect against aging and possibly help ward off chronic diseases. For decades, research has linked coffee consumption to longer life and lower risk of chronic disease. Now scientists say they figured out how. Texas A&M researchers say it isn't the caffeine, but rather compounds in coffee which activate a receptor in the body, recognized for its role in aging, stress response, and disease. The study finding that compounds like polyhydroxy and plant-based polyphenols were much more active. But despite the apparent connection, more research needs to be done, with the researchers noting that current recommendations around coffee consumption are not changing. Researchers also say the study is mechanistic, focusing on how the biological process works instead of proving direct cause and effect. For more health news, go to foxnewshealth.com. House Call for Health, I'm Lisa Brady, Fox News.

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1: All right, summer right around the corner if it ever gets warm. And a new study was published in JAMA by researchers at the University of Washington in Seattle. And they projected that by 2035, nearly half of us, of all American adults, about 126 million people, will be medically obese. So yay, America. Way to go. In 1990, only 19.3% of U.S. adults were obese. That figure more than doubled to 42.5% by 2022, and it's going to reach almost 50% by 2035. I don't think they can make those GLP-1s fast enough. I really don't. By 2035, they project that 60% of Black women, 54% of Latino women will be obese, 47% of white women, 48% of Latino men, 45% of white men, and 43% of Black men will be obese. Insane. It is absolutely crazy. We know what makes you fat. You know, this is the whole MAHA thing. And by the way, my husband and I have been seriously trying to do the whole MAHA thing, reading the ingredients, looking for things that we can't pronounce that doesn't look right, and putting it back on the shelf. So maybe we should try that. I'm Mary Walter. 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
2: I'm Ashley DeVorkin with a Fox Celebrity Profile with Jason Segel, Samara Weaving, and director Yorma Taconi for the dark comedy remake Over Your Dead Body. The story is full of outrageous action as it centers around a couple on a remote cabin getaway whose plans to kill the other go awry when strangers crash their trip.
3: Some of those scenes were really funny and we were laughing, and other ones felt really real and horrific and terrifying.
4: While you're not taking actual punches, like you are falling and going through the mud and getting whacked with stuff in the head.
2: The film has an edge of horror, so Weaving shared her expertise with her co-star.
4: She told me to learn in the mirror like 20 different versions of scared, because we're going to be scared for like 45 minutes to an hour of the movie, and you don't want to be making the same face for an hour.
2: They enjoyed filming together in Finland, where Segel made sure to make himself at home.
4: I would take these long weirdo walks through Finland.
3: You knew everyone.
4: Yeah.
2: Ashley DeVorkin, Fox News.
5: Saving you money, I'm Hillary Barsky. Many Americans are facing mounting financial pressures, but by making small changes to everyday habits can make a major impact on long-term wealth. Last year, nearly three-quarters of Americans failed to meet their savings and spending goals, according to a Vanguard consumer survey. Many people, especially those in their 30s and 40s, are falling into costly traps, including failing to boost emergency savings, delaying investing, and taking on too much debt. Financial experts say it's important to prioritize retirement savings. Missing out on employer matches or delaying contributions can have a long-term impact. Also, don't take on financial debt, which chips away at your ability to build real wealth. And it's critical to save for an emergency fund and start to plan for your child's education early. College costs continue to rise, and many families underestimate the importance that the earlier you start to save, the less difficult it becomes in later years. Saving you money, Hillary Barsky, Fox News.
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7: President Trump will head to Beijing today. I'm Dave Anthony, Fox News, where he will hold talks this week with China's president.
8: We think this is going to be a monumentally important meeting between these two great leaders.
7: And U.S. Ambassador to China, David Perdue, also tells Fox.
8: We've opened the door for China to help us with Iran. They get 45-48% of their oil through the Straits of Hormuz.
7: Iran has halted most shipping through there while the U.S. military keeps up a blockade around Iran's ports. With no end to the conflict in sight, the president calls Iran's counter-proposal garbage, and the ceasefire is on life support. Fox's Trey Yingst reports from Tel Aviv.
9: The Middle East is bracing for the possibility that the region returns to war in the days ahead. Overnight, Iran's parliament speaker, Mohammad Khalibaf, posted to X, saying, quote, our armed forces are ready to deliver a well-deserved response to any aggression. Mistaken strategy and mistaken decisions will always lead to mistaken results. The whole world has already figured this out.
7: Oil prices are rising again, up more than 3%, and that surge in this conflict, along with the spike at the gas pump, is driving up inflation overall.
10: That was expected to increase, but the annual pace was even hotter than anticipated. The consumer price index rose 0.6% from March to April, up 0.4% for core CPI, excluding food and energy. The CPI for the year ending in April rose 3.8%.
7: That's Fox's Jenny Casola. April's annual inflation rate 0.5% higher than March. Another passenger on that cruise ship that had a Hanta virus outbreak has tested positive. That's in Spain. So it's 11 confirmed cases so far.
11: Given the long incubation period of the virus, it's possible we might see more cases in the coming weeks.
7: But World Health Organization Director Dr. Tedros Ghebreyesus still maintains Hanta virus is not like the COVID spread and the risk of a big outbreak is low. 18 Americans taken off the ship remain quarantined. None of those in Nebraska have symptoms. One in Atlanta did. 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
7: Stocks are falling this morning. The Dow is dropping 337 points. The Nasdaq is down from yesterday's record high close, losing about 220 points. The S&P 500 down 41. We mentioned oil prices rising. WTI back over 101 bucks a barrel. But at the gas pump, a bit of relief from the price surge. A 2-cent drop this morning. AAA's national average for regular $4.50 per gallon. The president is considering suspending the federal gasoline tax, something Congress would need to approve. Interior Secretary Doug Burgum tells Fox.
13: One of many ideas that President Trump and the Trump administration is pursuing. But again, we should just start with the fact that the U.S. right now is the most energy secure, most energy affordable nation in the world.
7: Suspending that federal tax would save us 18 cents per gallon on gas, 24 cents on diesel, which costs a lot more right now. Its AAA average is $5.64 a gallon. There's an update on Jerome Powell's potential replacement leading the Fed.
14: The Senate votes 49-44 to end debate on Kevin Warsh's nomination to the Federal Reserve Board of Governors. Chris Coons and John Fetterman were the only two Democrats voting to advance the nomination. No Republican voted against it. The Senate votes next on whether to approve Warsh for a 4-year term as a Fed governor, then confirm his role as Fed chair. Jerome Powell's term as chair ends Friday, although he'll remain on the board. A longtime target of President Trump's attacks for not pushing interest rates lower. Warsh says he's made no promises to the president about how he'll manage monetary policy. Chris Foster, Fox News.
7: In the NBA, the Thunder roll.
15: There's the buzzer, and the Thunder have won and swept and are headed to the Western Conference Finals.
7: Oklahoma City beat and eliminated the LA Lakers 115-110 on Amazon Prime Video, keeping the defending champions undefeated in the playoffs this year. In the East, Cleveland beat Detroit 112-103 to tie that series 2-2. In the NHL playoffs, Colorado beat Minnesota 5-2, giving the Avalanche a 3-1 series lead. I'm Dave Anthony. This is Fox News.
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2: Welcome to the Brian Kilmeade Show. Hope everyone's having a great day. I'm Mary Walter sitting in for Brian Kilmeade. 866-408-7669 is my number, or you can reach out to me on X. Just tag me in a post on X at Mary Walter Radio with no S on that, Mary Walter Radio. But do that after we speak with our guest, Edward Lawrence. You know him from the Fox Business Network. Edward, thank you so much for joining me here on the Brian Kilmeade Show.
3: Mary, thanks for having me.
2: So much to talk about. Where should we start? How about the president leaving today to head to China? And tell us first, what's the focus of this trip? Because he's bringing a lot of CEOs with him, isn't he?
3: He is. And the president has been doing what the administration is now calling commercial diplomacy around the globe. And he has these CEOs in tow. And he looks for America First policy related to how can we improve America's business. One of the CEOs, there's about 16 of them that are going with him. I mean, huge names. We're talking about Tim Cook from Apple. Elon Musk is going. We know him from Tesla, as well as Jane Fraser from Citibank, Qualcomm. The CEO of Boeing is going. Now, some of these companies may see a boom when they leave. For example, we are expecting Boeing to get an announcement in China that China is making a large purchase from the airliner. We're also soon to see the president try and push soybeans. We know the Chinese love American soybeans. They're one of the largest consumers of soybeans around the globe. And they're buying 25 million tons of soybeans. That's the agreement that has been made between starting this year going through 2028. The president wants them to up that. So there is a very big commercial aspect to this. Also, Iran is going to be on the list. That's something China wants to talk about because they import about 80 to 90% of the oil from Iran goes to China, and they get it at a severe discount. So what's happening now is China, their energy costs are increasing because they're having to buy at full price on the open market.
2: China seems to be straddling the fence here, playing both sides, right? Because they have incredible influence over Iran. Obviously, Iran needs them because of what you just said. China buys so much of their oil. So what happens, though, if President Trump tries to get a cut of that oil that is coming out of Iran? I would assume he's going to try to somehow make sure that America benefits from that because we're the ones doing the hard lifting with Iran, right? We're the ones who are leading the charge. We're the ones that are spending the money in order to stop Iran from developing a nuclear weapon to basically destroy all of the surrounding countries, if not further. So how does that affect China if we're going to benefit from it?
3: Well, and he has a blueprint for this, right? Venezuela. So Maduro was arrested by the United States, the new leader, Darcy Rodriguez, is working with the president where the U.S. is now taking the Venezuelan oil and selling it on the open market, taking some of it, sort of a finder's fee, if you want to call it, for the United States, but most of it going back to Venezuela to rebuild the country. He wants to bring that plan, or that plan has been working in Venezuela, that could be used in Iran if he could find a leadership that would work with him. Sure, the Chinese would be very nervous about this going forward, but they also have, they're a large importer. First of all, they are not energy self-sufficient. They are a large importer of oil. They import something like 11 million barrels a day. So they do need oil. They get it from Russia. They get it on the open market. They used to get it from Venezuela. They no longer get that. And then they get it from Iran, which has now severely been curtailed in trying to get the oil from that. Yet this is it's a game that Chinese has been playing both sides. They would like to see an end to this. They would like to see that Iranian oil flow again to China. So it'll be very interesting to watch the conversations and the maneuvering from the Chinese, where they don't want to upset President Trump too much, but yet they want to get their agenda through. And their agenda is multifaceted. It's not just this energy part. China really wants the most advanced semiconductor chips from the United States. The president has blocked that, and from NVIDIA. It's very interesting, not on the list of CEOs going to China is Jensen Huang from NVIDIA. So China, that's the eye on the ball for China, is artificial intelligence. The energy stuff they can weather, but it'll be interesting to see how the conversations go between this push and pull for energy technology.
2: You know, it's so wrapped up with Iran, obviously, a lot of this, because energy, because all of this requires energy, all of this AI, and we're starting all of the move forward into the future with being the first ones with AI and the chips and all this stuff requires energy, which is why you're seeing so many people in small town America where there used to be a farm not wanting data centers and things like that, because it sucks up the water and and the electric. So Iran is deeply involved in all of this because of the energy aspect of it. But I would assume that President Trump doesn't want that to be the focus. He doesn't want to talk about Iran. He wants to talk about what this trip is supposed to be about, with a summit on technology and all the things that you were just talking about with the chips and all that other stuff. So how can the president avoid that, or is that really going to be part of this? What do you think?
3: Yeah, and that's been the problem, is Iran is starting to dominate this conversation. And China had originally come out last week and said, we would like to see this finished by the time President Trump visits China. That has not happened. And Iran also knows this. They're also trying to not give President Trump a win going into China, and that could play into the strength dynamic. You know, as President Trump is coming in a strong footing, Iran is trying to erode that strong footing by saying, hey, look, you still have this problem over here. But, you know, for the U.S., the deliverables are status quo in terms of the rare earth minerals being exported around the globe. China had stopped that early last year, and sort of put the world on notice that they control 90% of the processing of rare earth minerals, and now about 60% of the mining. So you've seen, again, this diplomacy, commercial diplomacy, President Trump going around the globe, gobbling up, making agreements to do rare earth minerals to put the U.S. on good footing going forward. So the U.S. wants to keep this status quo, keep the rare earths flowing. They also, the U.S. side also wants Boeing. They want to see that big purchase of airliners. They also want to see more soybeans being bought. From the Chinese side, they want that technology. They want to see the semiconductors. So going into this meeting, Iran was not the top priority for China. That may have shifted, but at the moment, it was not the top priority for this meeting. It was getting American technology and keeping the status quo, because China right now is stealing intellectual property from U.S. companies in droves. None of those rules have changed. So anything that goes into China, any company that goes into China, will basically anticipate that they're going to lose some sort of intellectual property going and make that adjustment. So China wants to keep the status quo on that front, but wants this technology to be imported.
2: So why wasn't the CEO of NVIDIA invited on this trip? It seems like he would be one of the first ones on the list.
3: Yeah, and I think it has to do with the fact that the U.S. is not going to lift that embargo of the most advanced chips. The U.S., the president has made it clear, the U.S. needs to keep its competitive advantage when it comes to AI around the globe, especially with China not being a good actor when it comes to hacking. Well, if you add AI to that mix, it could get a lot worse. So he wants to make sure that the most advanced chips, the president does, most advanced chips do not go into the wrong hands. So I think that Jensen Huang is selling in droves the less powerful chips in China. But at this point, there's no advantage for NVIDIA at the moment to go in, because those most advanced chips are not going to be sold there.
2: So you mentioned Cuba, Venezuela. President Trump is reshaping the global landscape, right? And he's doing it through what he knows best, economics. Right. He's using the forces of economics in order to reshape the power structure in the world. China lost a lot when we took over Venezuela. When he went into Venezuela, picked out Maduro. Now all that Venezuelan oil comes into the Gulf of America. Cuba's next. He's made no bones about Cuba being next. Right. That would have been China's base in our hemisphere, not far at all, obviously, from the United States. So with Trump reshaping the world that way, two questions. Number one, does that put China in a defensive position? And, let's do that one first. Does that put China in a defensive position?
3: Yeah, no, he's absolutely reshaping the influence that China had, which was growing in our hemisphere. They had a foothold in Venezuela, and they were expanding their ties in Venezuela. In Cuba, they had expanded a submarine base or a ship base that could be used for submarines in Cuba. That's on our doorstep. So, and the president is certainly reshaping all of that. For the most part, the Chinese have been driven out of Venezuela at the moment. The negotiations are going on behind the scenes between the U.S. and Cuba. Should that sort of rise up to get the attention after the Iran situation is taken care of, that would certainly then push China out of this sphere of influence. And they have to be looking at this. What I've noticed, or what I've seen with China, because I do keep up with some of these things, is China is making more deals now in Africa. So they have originally, through their Belt and Road Initiative, they exported sort of their money, but then they made unrealistic benchmarks for the countries to pay back that money. And when those unrealistic benchmarks were not met, China then confiscated that. They did that with ports, specifically in Africa. So they're trying to control the entire supply chain. So I've seen greater now involvement with China in Africa, because maybe the Chinese are looking, say, okay, we've lost what's happened in Venezuela. We've lost what's happened in the hemisphere closest to the United States. Let's take what is available to us at a faster pace, and then we can come back and see what we can do about the United States. So I have seen more moves from China in Africa.
2: The second question, the changes that President Trump is invoking through his economic pressure and his economic moves, which is different than any president before him. He's approaching the world order totally differently. Can it last past his presidency? Or is this something that can be easily undone by a Democrat just come in and just executive order after executive order, totally upending it all?
3: Well, it can easily be undone. Look at what happened with the Biden administration.
2: Right, I mean,
3: you saw the disaster that happened when he flooded the area with money. We moved out of Iran. We made deals with Iran, sending them money. You saw exactly what happened. Iran's influence started to increase, and then we had problems with the Houthis. We had problems with Hezbollah. We had problems with the proxies. So you completely see what President Trump was doing in his first term. He's trying to replicate that in his second term in a bigger scale. The answer is yes, it could be undone by another president. It depends on what the American voters decide to do. Or another president could come in and say, hey, look at the gains that was made by President Trump. Let's keep those gains going. So it depends on the person, I think, who comes in. But clearly you're seeing Democrats move farther to the left. And it's sort of an anti-Trump agenda. So whatever he did, doesn't matter what it is, blinders on, will just undo it. And I think that you might see that should a Democrat win in 2028. If a Republican wins, say J.D. Vance or Marco Rubio or one of the other Republicans who rises up, they will see the gains that the president's making. Because what's happening now, if you take a step back, the investments the president talks about, the trillions of dollars, they will eventually become manufacturing that opens facilities here for long-term growth in our industry. Now, that process is taking a little bit longer than the president thought. The investments made last year are starting to come online maybe end of summer this year. So you're going to really start to see a boom, and he has set this leg of the tripod up so the economy can really take off. He's got trade deals, he's got deregulation, and he's got lower taxes. And that has been his success formula in his first administration, and he's carrying that through the second administration.
2: I have about a minute and a half left, and you had mentioned soybeans and farmers. Yeah. I would like to see more farmers thrive than see their farms plowed over for data centers and townhouse and condos. So is there anything else? Because I think that's a block that really needs attention. Is there anything that the president is doing to help farmers that we haven't really heard about?
3: Well, so yes, yes and no. The president loves farmers, as we know, in this country, and he has tried to bolster them where they had issues. They offered the $30 billion loan guarantees for the farmers. He's looking at, they're looking at increasing the ethanol portion of gasoline. Now, part of that ethanol is made with corn, which then directly helps farmers. So if he expands the time that the U.S. is able to use ethanol and expands the areas that are able to use ethanol, that would also help farmers. And it could possibly push up the price of some food, but I talked to the agriculture secretary who said that she would like to see maybe some farmers have a little bit more money, but it won't significantly increase the price of food. So there's a balance that goes on. But again, to keep that core heartland going and producing food for the U.S. people. We don't want to get into a position where we're reliant on China or another country for our food supply. And that is another thing the president is keen on, to make sure that we're self-sufficient. So yeah. It's very interesting to see the moves that he's making. And one of the things the U.S. has realized, that the soybean farmers are reliant on China. So when China has used them as a pawn earlier this year, the president stepped in quickly to try and fix that and stop that. So I think the president is very keen on farmers, and he's very sensitive to their issues, and he wants to put America first, but also farmers first.
2: Yeah, it's just so sad to see what's happened. I'm in the People's Socialist Republic of New Jersey. That was once the Garden State. And I think there's approximately like two farm stands left in the entire state. That's it. Right. They've all been plowed over.
3: And didn't they try to eminent domain one of them?
2: Yeah. They do it all the time. Yeah. Eminent domain for low-income housing. It's everywhere, and it's really, really sad. Edward Lawrence, thank you so much for making us smarter. It's just fascinating. Thank you for your time.
3: Mary, thank you. I appreciate it.
2: Have a great rest of your week. 866-408-7669 is my number if you want to jump in. If you can't get to the phone, you can always reach out to me on X. Tag me in a post at Mary Walter Radio. 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
0: 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Senior White House correspondents Jackie Heinrich and Peter Ducey anchor from Washington, D.C.
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11: At 12:18 this afternoon, we got a call for a report of explosion in the basement of 3 World Trade Center.
12: I was blown across the room. 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Then the lights came on, safety lights, so we ran out just trying to find a way out.
13: It took like 2 hours to get down. 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
17: 1879, Menlo Park, New Jersey. Edison and his team were trying to build a light bulb that wouldn't burn out after a few hours. But over and over, their tests failed. The concept of electric light had been around for decades, but no one could find a wire strong enough to take the heat. That all changed when Edison's team got a bulb to burn for more than 13 hours. After thousands of attempts, a carbon filament was the key. It was an exercise in perseverance and the determination to bring an affordable light bulb to the American public. Edison famously gave the credit to his team's hard work. Genius, he said, is 1% inspiration and 99% perspiration. He would go on to produce 1,100 patents and become one of the greatest American inventors the world has ever seen.
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9: I'm Ashley DeVorkin with a Fox Celebrity Profile with Andy Serkis and Iman Vellani of the animated adaptation of Animal Farm. Serkis directs, produces, and voice stars in the retelling of George Orwell's 1945 dystopian novella, along with a star-studded cast, which also includes Seth Rogen, Gaten Matarazzo, Glenn Close, and Woody Harrelson. Vellani plays two piglet characters in the film, and it's her first time doing voice acting.
18: Incredible. I mean, you should have heard that in the booth. It was amazing to witness what Iman was doing, playing, bouncing off between those two characters. And
19: he was doing incredible. All of the voices, like every single animal. Yeah. And it was distinguishable, different voices. Like, it was so cool. I was watching the master work, you know?
20: Well, yes, because Andy's such a visual storyteller. So when you're doing like the next project, what's important to you?
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9: Ashley DeVorkin, Fox News.
21: 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May is Mental Health Awareness Month, first observed in 1949. And for more than 20 years now, the Substance Abuse and Mental Health Services Administration, or SAMHSA, has joined the effort, trying to raise awareness and support for individuals and communities. This year's overall theme is See the Person, Support the Journey, aiming to highlight the importance of noticing early signs of mental health concerns, strengthening the support around us, and responding with care and compassion during challenging moments. They also have weekly themes. This week is Understanding Mental Illness, including Serious Mental Illness. Awareness leads to compassion. Week 2 is Early Support Matters, recognizing signs in children and youth. Week 3, Words Matter and Words Can Heal. And the final week is Supporting Loved Ones. 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I'm Lisa Brady, Fox News.

0: The talk show that's getting you talking. You're with Brian Kilmeade.
1: Supreme courts around the country in the news, most notably Virginia's Supreme Court. But Pennsylvania's Supreme Court also has a little something going on, so let me share it with you. A Supreme Court justice from Pennsylvania, his name is David Wecht. He just released a statement, and he announced that he's changing his party affiliation from Democrat to Independent. Let me read it to you and tell you what he says here. This is just part of it. I'm not going to read it all because, you know, there's a lot of other stuff in there. But the important parts I got for you. He said, in 1998, my wife and I were married at Pittsburgh's Tree of Life Congregation, on whose board of trustees I served. 20 years later, in the very same sanctuary where our wedding occurred, the worst massacre of Jews in American history was perpetrated. That terror came from the right. Jew hatred has always festered on the fringe of that sector. In the years that have followed, that same hatred has grown on the left. Increasingly, it has moved from the fringe to the mainstream. It is the duty of all good people to fight this virus and to do so before it is too late. My jurisprudence and adjudication have always been independent, and they always will be. Now my voting registration reflects that independence as well. From 1998 to 2001, years that preceded my judicial career, I served as vice chair of the Pennsylvania Democratic Party. In the quarter century that has passed since then, the Democratic Party has changed. Nazi tattoos, jihadist chants, intimidation, and attacks at synagogues and other hateful anti-Jewish invective and actions are minimized, ignored, and even coddled. Acquiescence to Jew hatred is now disturbingly common among activists, leaders, and many elected officials in the Democratic Party. I can no longer abide this, so I won't. I am no longer registered with any political party. And he goes on to say there have been other great civilizations in the past, and almost all of them have deteriorated and declined when Jew hatred grew and metastasized. So he's out.
2: Fox News, I'm CJ Papa. President Trump hours away from leaving the White House for the journey to Communist China. U.S. Ambassador to China, David Perdue, earlier on Fox's America's Newsroom.
3: We think this is going to be a monumentally important meeting between these two great leaders.
2: Secretary of State Marco Rubio will be one of the top officials in attendance for the two-day state visit.
4: Rubio, of course, being the biggest surprise for everyone because he was sanctioned by China and banned back in 2020 for bringing up the Uyghur persecution. The president says the Iran conflict has changed.

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7: I'm Ashley Dvorkin with a Fox Celebrity Profile with Bear Grylls. The host is currently bringing his celebrity friends out for adventures on Fox's Bear Grylls is Running Wild.
8: Well, I think on this season, we really push the boundaries. It's great to bring it to Fox and have such diversity from jungle, from, you know, the forest to the high mountains to the deserts. But we always try and kind of seek out different types of terrain. There are a zillion things, so that bucket list is long.
7: As for whether it's all adventure all the time for Bear, he admits sometimes he takes a break.
8: It's been such a big part of my life, the adventure, and from a kid growing up through to my time with the military, through to Man vs. Wild for many, many years, and then Running Wild for the last decade plus. But at home, we're pretty mellow. Having said that, we do live off-grid. We do live on a little island in the UK, but I like that. It keeps our edge. But at the same time, I love getting back home, and I'm not like eating bugs and grubs. I love to cook a good big steak and a, you know, homemade cheesecake and get in a nice bath and have a cup of tea.
7: Ashley Dvorkin, Fox News.
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11: 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After a short time, had to pronounce the victim dead.
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14: 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A look of wonder came to the faces of John Hinckley's parents. That's the count charging him with attempting to kill the President of the United States.
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17: 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It was willful and wanton.
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0: 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It's Brian Kilmeade.
1: And welcome back to the Brian Kilmeade Show. How are you? I am Mary Walter sitting in for Brian. You can find me on the socials at Mary Walter Radio. My live cast is tonight, 7:15 p.m. Eastern Time. It's live on YouTube and Rumble and Getter. And you just look for Mary Walter Radio on any of those platforms. And you can leave comments, ask questions. We have a great guest tonight. You're going to have to tune in to see who it is, though. Ooh, tease. It's someone who has been on before, but a long time ago. And this person, Gay, said, I can give you 20 minutes. I said, okay. And then he talked for an hour 40 and told some of the best stories ever. So it's going to be very interesting tonight. And of course, you add to it. And then the audio is available on Apple Podcasts, Spotify, and Spreaker. Again, look for Mary Walter Radio. All right. Interesting piece in Axios that Allison sent to me. And it's this weird, all right, just follow me. And they talk about Las Vegas. Now, Las Vegas, I'm going to add this to this story. Las Vegas, we know, has kind of been floundering. People aren't going to Las Vegas anymore. And I don't know why. I've never been to Vegas. To me, it's like an adult version of Disney, but it's gotten very, very, very expensive. So I think that's one of the reasons why people aren't going to Vegas. They're like, this is ridiculous. And why else? Because

0: Sin City, as it's been known, is around right in the palm of your hand for most stuff. And the big three once forbidden vices, weed, right, drugs, gambling, and porn. But you can walk down the street in pretty much almost any town and buy weed, or just go into Manhattan and walk around and you'll be high within 15 minutes because it stinks to high holy heaven in Manhattan. It's horrific. I don't like the smell, so I hate being in Manhattan because it is everywhere. Hate it. Gambling and porn you can do right on your phone, right? There's no shame to it anymore. I was in our little local bar on the Kentucky Derby Day, and all these guys are on their phones, you know, placing bets and doing all this other stuff. So you don't have to go to Vegas anymore, right? It's all right there. It used to be, you know, what happens in Vegas stays in Vegas. Well, there's nothing shameful to stay in Vegas anymore, right? We've kind of normalized a bunch of these things that used to be sinful, you know, and kind of dangerous and edgy, and that's why you went to Vegas, right? Oh, they're going to Vegas. Woohoo. You know, that was once one of those things. But it's become kind of Disney-fied in the sense of themes. You know, you've got the New York Hotel, and you've got the Venice one, and they're almost like theme parks for adults. So, and this piece goes on to say that the government did not turn a blind eye to most of these behaviors that we once considered vices. They encouraged it, and they're scaling what we used to call sin. They're scaling it up in real time. He quotes a Substacker named Derek Thompson and points out that in a 2023 Wall Street Journal poll, Americans said that patriotism, religion, and having children and community all mattered less to them than in years before. So these are the things that once were the cornerstones of our society, being patriotic. Religion played a huge game in it. Having children, building a family, and being part of a community all mattered. And now that is dwindling. But you know what matters more now? The only thing that people say matters more? Money. That's what they now say matters more, money. Now, a lot of that has to do with the economy, obviously, but I'm willing to bet that back in the Great Depression with the Dust Bowl and all that stuff that was going on, people still would have said that their family matters most, or their relationship with God, something like that mattered more than money, that they wouldn't trade their family for money. But that's changed. And is that because what used to be considered sinful no longer is, and we can make money through gambling on our phones, right? And you can pop up a weed shop, you can make money. There's no sin in selling that, right? So have we shifted our vices? Not only have we shifted our vices, or are there any vices anymore? Like child porn, right? But you've got a movement out to normalize pedophilia. It's not, they can't help it. Right. There is actually a fringe group like that. And nothing's shocking anymore. I guess that's my question. Nothing is shocking anymore. So where do we go from here? Does behavior have to become more and more outlandish in order to be shocking? 866-408-7669. And it happened quickly. And not only that, but the government is monetizing it via taxes. So the government is not turning a blind eye. The government was the governor on that pedal of, you know, testing the boundaries. The government going, yeah, it's not cool. Sorry. Not, you know, not near a school zone. Instead, we're trotting drag queens into schools to read storybooks to kindergartners. You know, the teaching of sex ed to kids in third grade and putting it in a cartoon book so it's fun. So I'm just curious, is that why, like, I read this piece and I jumped to, is this why we see these, like, gangs of kids who just rampage through a neighborhood and just trash stores and take whatever they want, and there's no governor on behavior anymore, in my humble opinion. The government was always there to kind of put the brakes. So you're a bad parent, whatever. The government was there like, you know what? Fine. We're going to take your kid. He's going to juvie. And the juvie doesn't exist anymore. Nobody goes to jail anymore. He goes on to say in this piece that not long ago, you might have gone to jail for smoking pot, let alone selling it. But now it is legal. It is a primary tax engine for nearly half the country. 24 states plus D.C. have legalized recreational marijuana. 40 states allow medical use. Medical use, I don't have a problem with. I'm out on the whole recreational use. I have plenty of friends who do it. No big deal to them. Not my thing. We do not partake because it's not legal on a federal level. So my husband, being a doctor, cannot partake of gummies or anything like that, because if he's ever drug tested, you know, it stays in your hair for 30 days. He could lose his ability to write prescriptions. So, you know, the drugs, I think the ones that you need, the like opiates and that kind of thing. He could lose his privileges to do that because it is not legal on a federal scale, and he is not Hunter Biden. Also, if you own a firearm, when you sign the federal firearms card, it says, you know, do you take any substances, addictive substances that are prohibited? And you sign there and say, no, I do not. Well, you're lying, because on a federal level, marijuana is not legal. And again, you're not Hunter Biden. So we stay away from it, not our thing. But I know a lot of people who do. States have collected nearly $25 billion in cannabis tax revenue since the first legal sales began in 2014. That's according to the Marijuana Policy Project. 2024 alone set a record at $4.4 billion. California alone topped $1 billion in revenue. 866-408-7669. Let's go to Sandra in the People's Socialist Republic of... I have to take a break here. All right. So we'll go. I want to talk about betting coming up and porn. And, you know, plenty of people I know sit there and they're gambling on the horse races or whatever, right on their phone. I never saw gambling as advice, but as a vice. But when you look at the numbers, maybe you'll change your mind. People betting money they don't have. All right, that's all coming up. Don't go anywhere. 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
5: This is Fox on Justice. The nation's capital seeing a sharp decrease in crime over the past year after President Trump deployed the National Guard and as the country gets ready to celebrate its 250th birthday. Here are the numbers. A 52% drop in homicide, robbery down 23%, and a 56% decrease in motor vehicle theft. Officials say one area of concern, a spate of brawls in the city known as teen takeovers. Trump's U.S. attorney in D.C., Jeanine Pirro, said many teens need to be treated like adults.
6: The problem is that they don't believe that these young people need to be treated as criminals. They are committing adult crimes.
5: The decrease in crime follows a nationwide trend since President Trump returned to office. The murder rate is now the lowest since 1900. President Trump says the reduction in crime is largely thanks to his border policies. Lucas Tomlinson, Fox News.
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9: 1989, the Soviet Union leaves Afghanistan.
10: General Boris Grumov crossed the bridge over the Amu Darya River. This was the final act in the withdrawal of all Soviet armed forces and services from the Republic of Afghanistan.
11: The government has to show clearly it has abandoned the old Stalinist class struggle approach.
12: Banishment for life for Pete Rose from baseball is the sad end of a sorry episode.
13: I gambled on other sports other than baseball. I never gambled on baseball, but I think I'm being punished pretty severely.
14: So the Oakland A's take a
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16: Jim Baker, once one of this nation's most powerful televangelists, now faces a lifetime in prison.
17: 300 East Berliners are climbing over the metal fence here towards the Berlin Wall.
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1: And welcome back. So, great piece in Axios entitled Behind the Curtain, Scaling Sin. And basically, what the author is saying is that we have, Sin City is no longer sinful, right? Sin City. Because half the stuff that you used to be able to do in Vegas is now totally legal, right? Porn's everywhere. So is gambling. It's not shocking anymore, Sin City, when you have it right there on your phone. I want to give the authors credit. Jim Vanderhey and Mike Allen wrote this. They go on to talk about betting. So we just talked about weed. I'll talk about betting coming up. But first, I want to get to Patty here in Houston. Patty, welcome. You're on the Brian Kilmeade Show.
2: Yeah, hi. Hey, you know, I think it's a spiritual awakening because all these people are going to make horrible mistakes and then they turn to God. I was around 12 steppers for 30 years, and it's called pitiful, incomprehensible demoralization. They reach a pit, you know, they reach a low point, and then they turn to God. Most people didn't have the opportunity to act out. Nowadays, anybody can act out. Like you say, they got their phones with them, they got all this stuff around them. But I still think I guess I'm an optimist. I have faith that it's all going to be good in the end. But a lot of people, you know, I saw a lot of people die from their addictions. And, you know, they're going to have to come back and I believe in reincarnation. They're going to have to come back and learn how to do it again. But it all ultimately leads to illumination, you know, something better. So no matter how bad it looks, you gotta keep the faith.
1: Yeah, that's very interesting because we are seeing a revitalization, especially with young men who are coming back to church. And where the young men go, a lot of times the young women follow. And so we are seeing that. And I think it's cyclical. We saw that in the 60s in this country. We saw this cover of Time magazine where people were coming to sunrise services on the beach in California. It was all the hippies. It was a very, you know.
2: I was out there in the 60s and the 70s.
1: Yeah, see, there you go.
2: The golden years, they were great.
1: so now, but that's changed, and a lot of those people became the man that they were all against, right? They all became in power, and now you're starting to see it again. So I wonder if it is a cyclical thing, but I just worry about where do we go for shock value now? That's the thing I worry about. Patty, thank you so much for joining me and kicking it off here on the Brian Kilmeade Show. 866-408-7669. Let's go to betting. You have a betting machine right in your pocket. You have the app. More than half of American men ages 18 to 49 have an account with an online sports book. 63% of bettors said that they would bet $100 or more in one day. 31% reported having someone expressed concerns about their sports betting. That's more than 23% last year. So it's on the rise. A UCLA study found that bankruptcy rates and debt collection amounts rose in states that legalized sports betting, with young men in low income areas hit hardest. Prediction markets have raised the stakes beyond sports now. So you can now put money on, you know, chaos and destruction. You can gamify the outcome of a war. The money at stake is huge. April saw a 1,200% year-over-year increase in trading volume for Polymarket and Kalshi combined, according to the Wall Street Journal. People betting with money that they don't have. But the government isn't there to control these things anymore because they realized that they can make money off of it. They can take their fair share of your winnings. So the government threw up its hands and said, we don't care. Go for it. Because cha-ching, it's money in my pocket. Chris, listening on WABC in New York. Chris, welcome. You're on the Brian Kilmeade Show. Hello.
3: Good morning. You know, I am listening to you, and I can tell that we're in the same generation. We're both Generation X.
1: Yes.
3: And I've been to Vegas once, and when I lived in Colorado for 8 years, and I was having a conversation with somebody prior to me going to Vegas on a business trip, or I mixed pleasure with business. I was in Utah and I made a 2-hour drive through the desert to go to Vegas. This man said to me, Vegas is a very polarizing place. You either love it or you hate it. And I think kind of expanding upon the things that you're saying, a lot of society, like certain behaviors aren't acceptable or condoned now that were part of a normal way of life, like when we grew up with, like, say, the bar and the nightclub and the music scene, where our society is shifting more to a voyeuristic type society with the younger generation with the internet. Like, when you go out and see DJs or live bands that play danceable kind of music, men and women don't dance together anymore. This has been going on for 10 or 12 years now, where you even see, you know, boyfriends and girlfriends go out and they don't dance with one another. Or if it's in peer groups, you know, whether you're in a college town where there's good music or someplace else, it'll be like the men all hang out and dance together with one another and the women all hang out and dance together with one another. And this has been going on since like 2014, and it just keeps getting more that way. But, you know, it used to be like when we would go out, I'm sure if you went out, you have a man that you didn't know come up and start dancing with you, and you either say yes or no, or you walk away, and it wasn't a big deal. And nowadays, you know, the younger generation, there's so little social interaction on that level. Everything is just off of the internet voyeuristic aspect.
1: And then the social skills are not there, and I blame COVID for some of that. But also before COVID, I would watch my nieces on the beach with their friends, and they're all just Snapchatting each other. They're snapping, or they're chatting, whatever they said. And it's just like, you're sitting in a circle with each other on the beach. Why don't you talk to each other? But they don't know how to do that. But I'm starting to see that change too, with, again, you know, these groups that go to, for instance, in New York, St. John's is a St. John's Catholic Church, big deal, and they now have a social beforehand where they all get together and talk, and they're starting to learn that they need that social connection, and they're getting it from going back to church. So to me, I think that's great, and you're absolutely right. They need to get back to being social. Chris, thank you so much for joining me here on the Brian Kilmeade Show. Yeah, it's important. You've got to be social, and they're learning that. Let's quickly go to Jessica in San Antonio. Jessica, I got about 1 minute here. Hi.
4: Hi, good morning, Mary. What's up?
1: Well, I got 1 minute, so go.
4: So I wanted to talk about earlier when you said that you drive a Jeep and we need to have more reasonable cars, and, you know, with this gas thing. I am a combat vet. I did invade Afghanistan. I did invade Iraq. And we went in and we set up the fuel phones initially. And what is really crucial is that these aircraft carriers carry a massive amount of fuel, which is also costing us a lot of money. So one of the things that I am hoping that the president will do is just say to Iran, I'll remove the blockade, you open the street. And then he could put the blockade back in if necessary. But let's get some things moving, because October's coming around. Those aircraft carriers that are sitting out there, they're going to need another round of money. And we just don't have it anymore as America. I mean, I'm paying $2,000 a month in groceries for a family of five with three children.
1: Yeah.
4: In San Antonio, Texas.
1: Yeah. Well, I get it. I get that prices go up, but prices do go up. And we'll see what happens. The president can't do it all on his own, right? He's only one man. We do need Congress to act. And maybe if we could get Congress to act and do some things, we all would be better off. We've got more coming up. We'll take more of your calls on the other side here on The Brian Kilmeade Show.
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0: 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Senior White House correspondents Jackie Heinrich and Peter Ducey anchor from Washington, D.C.
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13: The War Secretary deployed to Capitol Hill. I'm Dave Anthony, Fox News. Pete Hegseth is at the Senate now. After telling a House hearing this morning, this is the goal of the Iran conflict:
18: to prevent Iran from having a nuclear weapon. And if that has to be done kinetically and militarily, the Department of War is locked and loaded and ready to do that.
13: He's also pushing lawmakers to approve a 44% increase in the military budget to $1.5 trillion.
19: How much will the president's, quote, skirmish in CENTCOM cost?
13: That's Democratic Congresswoman Rose DeLauro.
19: We have thus far been unable to get any reliable information as to the true cost of this war.
13: As fighting keeps flaring up in that region, Fox's Lucas Tomlinson reports from Dubai.
20: Today, the government of Kuwait says it stopped four gunmen from Iran's Islamic Revolutionary Guard from infiltrating an island just north of Kuwait City. And two of the gunmen, the Kuwaitis say, managed to escape. And this all comes just 2 days after Kuwait says it shot down a pair of drones from Iran flying overhead. A pair of drones were also shot down over the UAE that day as well. Including recent attacks on U.S. warships, President Trump recently admitted the ceasefire is looking pretty weak right now.
13: And China is watching closely, with shipping still mostly halted in the Strait of Hormuz and the U.S. military blockade around Iran's port still in place. President Trump will travel to Beijing today for talks with China's leader later this week. U.S. Ambassador David Perdue tells Fox.
21: They import 75% of their oil. They can't have this status quo for long. This strait needs to be open.
13: Oil prices are rising again today, and the big surge and spike up at the gas pump has inflation even higher. The consumer price index rose 0.6% last month, and the annual rate of inflation jumped to 3.8%, the most in 3 years. More than 2 years after a cargo ship crashed into Baltimore's Key Bridge, collapsing it into the water, killing six workers on that bridge.
22: The United States unsealed an indictment charging three defendants.
13: U.S. Attorney Kelly Hayes, two companies based in India, and a superintendent for the Dali container ship facing numerous charges. 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
23: I'm Ashley DeVorkin with a Fox Celebrity Profile with Bear Grylls. The host is currently bringing his celebrity friends out for adventures on Fox's Bear Grylls is Running Wild.
24: Well, I think on this season, we really push the boundaries. It's great to bring it to Fox and have such diversity from jungle, from, you know, the forest to the high mountains to the deserts. But we always try and kind of seek out different types of terrain. There are a zillion things, so that bucket list is long.
23: As for whether it's all adventure all the time for Bear, he admits sometimes he takes a break.
24: It's been such a big part of my life, the adventure, and from a kid growing up through to my time with the military, through to Man vs. Wild for many, many years, and then Running Wild for the last decade plus. But at home, we're pretty mellow. Having said that, we do live off-grid. We do live on a little island in the UK, but I like that. It keeps our edge. But at the same time, I love getting back home, and I'm not like eating bugs and grubs. I love to cook a good big steak and a, you know, homemade cheesecake and get in a nice bath and have a cup of tea.
23: Ashley DeVorkin, Fox News.
13: Well, ahead of President Trump leaving for China today, he posted on Truth Social this morning, Cuba is a failed country, asking for help. And then he added, we will talk. Now an update on something else as far as the hantavirus is concerned. From that outbreak on a cruise ship, it left three people dead. And there's another positive test now. This is in Spain.
25: The Spanish citizen was evacuated from the cruise ship at the center of the outbreak on Sunday. All 13 Spanish nationals on board are now quarantining at a military hospital in Madrid. The number of people infected with the potentially deadly virus is now 11, with three deaths. The World Health Organization says there are no signs of a larger outbreak. It's thought the disease was brought on board by a Dutch couple who'd been birdwatching in Argentina and came into contact with infected rat droppings. 18 Americans are quarantining in Nebraska. Jonathan Savage, Fox News.
13: Well, the 18 were sent to Nebraska. Two were then flown to Atlanta, one of them in a biocontainment unit after showing mild symptoms. Now the latest on the death of an American woman off the coast of the Bahamas.
1: The U.S. Coast Guard has seized the boat owned by the husband of the woman who vanished in the Bahamas after allegedly falling overboard in rough waters near Elbow Key off the Abacos. Brian Hooker saying his wife Lynette Hooker fell out of a dinghy April 4th as the couple motored back to their sailboat, the Soulmate. Local authorities arrested Hooker in connection with her disappearance April 8th, but released him 5 days later without charges. He's now reportedly back in the U.S. The Coast Guard is asking the public for help identifying a sailboat it says may have been moored next to the Soulmate the night Lynette disappeared. Lillian Wu, Fox News.
13: On Wall Street, the Dow's down 250 points, the Nasdaq even more, down 338. I'm Dave Anthony, and this is Fox News.
2: This is House Call for Health. A snack company is recalling some of one of its products over food allergy risks. The Second Nature Brands company voluntarily calling back certain 10-ounce pouches of its Keto Crunch Smart Mix Trail Mix snacks. The pouches are marked with a best if used by February 12, 2027 date on the backside of the pouch. Packages with other best if used by dates are unaffected by the recall. The affected products may contain cashews, pistachios, and cherries that are not marked in the product contents. The FDA says those contents could cause serious or life-threatening allergic reactions to some consumers who have an allergy or sensitivity to tree nuts or cherries. No illnesses have been reported in connection with the product. Customers who purchased those products should not consume them and can contact Second Nature for a full refund. For more health news, go to foxnewshealth.com. 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Fox News.

0: From high atop Fox News headquarters in New York City, always seeking solutions, never sowing division, it's Brian Kilmeade.
1: Hey, welcome to the Brian Kilmeade Show. I am Mary Walter, sitting in for Brian Kilmeade. You can get a hold of me on the socials at Mary Walter Radio on X. Again, Mary Walter Radio, no S. And you can just tag me in a post if you cannot join us at 866-408-7669. All right, so let's head to California, shall we? Because California right now has the most exciting races for governor and for a mayor of Los Angeles, right? The mayor of LA race is obviously the best, but the gubernatorial race also is super interesting because you got Hot Potatoes Porter, and you've got a guy who's a Democrat who's been endorsed by this Democratic socialist who's a billionaire. So there's just a lot going on. Katie Porter, by the way, Democrats love to run crazy women. I'm sorry. And ladies, you do kind of have the corner on crazy town. Sorry, but it's all women who are out there with the bug eyes, like really big eyes and badly cut hair, like they cut it with a weed whacker and you know, dyed weird colors, and you're letting your freak flag fly all the time, and no one would ever call you a lady, so you don't have to worry about that. But it is women. And Katie Porter is just got the look. She's got the big eyes going on, like the woohoo, I'm crazy eyes. And you know, she's mean, and Democrats love to run women like that. I don't know why, but they can't shake the image that they're men, that their women are more masculine than their men, that the women are more alpha than the men are. And she's one of them. She comes across as like, woohoo, large march in charge. You know, she that's how she comes across. Like, she's going to kick your butt. Whereas the men on the Democrat side tend to be soy boys, you know, Tim Kaine's. And then they try to become masculine, and it's really super uncomfortable for everybody watching. But they haven't learned from that yet. Sharon Casey hit me up on X and said they're violent and crazy. Yeah, yeah. And I don't know which came first. I don't know if they were violent and the craziness just let it come out, or if they were crazy and became violent because of that. So California's Democratic Socialists, as I said, have made their pick for governor. They threw their weight behind the billionaire Tom Steyer. Now think about that for a hot second, all right? Why would the Democratic Socialists throw their weight behind the billionaire who they don't like? But they did. They wrote in their voter guide, even if he glibly considers himself a class traitor, his wealth was earned through the exploitation of the working class. Much of his wealth was also invested in private prisons and coal mining, accumulated by the same things he now decries. However, the most progressive of the current viable candidates for governor is Tom Steyer. Time will tell whether he's truly a class traitor. So they're banking on him because he's like the farthest to the left. He's positioning himself the farthest to the left. So they're like, okay, he's our guy. Even though he is everything we rail against, he's our guy. He's worth over $2 billion. He spent well over $100 million on his bid for governor. And he's slightly trailing Javier Becerra, who's the front runner because of name recognition. Who are we kidding? Exactly. Remember, what did Joe Biden call him? Javier Baccaria. Remember Joe Biden didn't know his name, Javier Baccaria? I was like, oh, Joe. Yeah, there was that. But they cited his support for trans women competing in sports and his disavowal of the American-Israeli Public Affairs Committee. So they do love themselves a good anti-Semite. They love that. So they were like, well, you look. And you know what? He's got money, but he'll be our guy with money. So then the money won't be so evil because he'll be our guy with the money. Now, let's go to the race. Everybody loves the mayoral race of LA and Spencer Pratt. Now, we were just talking about Vegas and things that are, you know, have become normalized. Democrats have normalized everywhere. Have you noticed that? It's the Democrats normalizing the abnormal. Right? They're the ones who are pushing for weed shops everywhere. And it's okay if women parade down the street with their breasts hanging out and the men can be butt naked as long as it's for pride. And it's okay if there are children there because they should learn early. You know, we've got to indoctrinate them early. It's all Democrats. So here comes Spencer Pratt, who's like, wait a minute. He's the one who's going, y'all are crazy. You know that. You people have lost your minds. Now, these some of these ads that are running for him are phenomenal. And he's not even making them. Do you know he doesn't even have a campaign manager? He doesn't even have a campaign manager. It's just Spencer Pratt speaking truth to power. And he does, they don't know what to do because they haven't had a candidate running for mayor of LA in a really, really long time who actually told the truth. Now, he was on a podcast and he was asked about, you know, they were talking about the podcast and they were talking about the debate and saying how well versed he was. He had his facts, he knew everything, and asked him, you know, how come it is you know so much about everything? Why are you so well versed? And this was David Friedberg on the All In podcast. And here's his response to how he was so able to be so well prepared for the debate.
2: A lot of people said they weren't expecting such a great performance. Like, you were so well prepped, so well versed on a lot of the facts, on the actions you were going to take. How did you get ready for the debate? Did you do work to get after this?
3: Well, thankfully, people argue with me all day long in every single media hit that I've done for months because they don't want me to get into the machine. So every interview I do, unlike these politicians, it's opposition. It's arguing. When these, you know, Mayor Bass or Councilman Rahman talk to the media, they can just lie, and then the media people go, oh, thank you. Thank you, Mayor Bass. Thank you, Councilman. If I say anything, I gotta have who was there, what they were wearing, what they have for breakfast. I have to have my information so fact-based and be bulletproof to beat this machine that all I do is debate people all day long.
2: You're held to a higher standard.
3: Exactly.
2: You're challenged all day.
3: And all I live in is facts and the truth. And so I called my lawyer who's representing me in the case against the city and the state and LADWP, one of the most famous lawyers in the world. I said, Peter, how do you stay so calm when you're arguing with these liars? And he said, Spencer, I always have the truth. I was like, ooh. I was like, okay, I got that.
2: Good strategy.
3: Yeah, so yeah. That was a great just message I took into that.
1: Yeah, I always have the truth. And he's right, because he is not playing the game, because he's not part of the Democrat machine. He knows that the media is going to come after him. He has to have the facts, whereas they don't have to have the facts. They could just say whatever, and the media is going to go woohoo and just run with it and never challenge them. So, good for him. I mean, here comes this guy, and everybody was, you know, was belittling him because he's just a reality star. Well, you know who else was a reality star? Donald Trump. I mean, yes, he had a big name before The Apprentice, and Spencer Pratt was nobody before The Hills, but they're both reality stars. So it's kind of refreshing that he's not a politician. I want to go to this too. He was on the same podcast, the All In podcast, and to that point about being a politician versus not being a politician and both running and how they come at it from different sides. Here's Spencer Pratt.
3: I keep trying to tell everyone that, you know, they try to put me in a box. I didn't run to be a political party. I didn't run to be a politician. I ran because I experienced what city leadership failure at the ultimate level is. That's why I stepped up. That's what cuts through. So the media and everyone wants to jump on and be like, oh, Spencer's our guy. No, I'm the citizen. I am the angry taxpayer. You can be a Democrat and love me. You can be a Republican and love me. The only people that don't love me are communists and socialists, and I don't want them to love me.
1: And the Democrats can't move far enough left quickly enough to get the Democrats and to get the socialists and the communists to love them. And then you got a lot of people who are like, wait a minute, this is not right. I think there's a lot of people who feel that we've normalized so much abnormal behavior that now we're the crazy ones because we're not rampaging through Walmart screaming and yelling because they didn't have a product we wanted, right? Like, we're not the ones in the parking lot getting in a fight with someone over a parking space. We're not the ones who are betting money that we don't have on our cell phones, you know, through a betting app. We're not the ones who are spending hours and hours consuming porn, half of it AI generated, not even real. And I go back to that. This is why Vegas is going under, because A, they got super expensive. But B, what do they provide that's now provocative? What do they provide that makes anyone want to go there other than a theme hotel? What's there? Disney at least has characters for your kids. But what's there when what used to be a vice, what used to be a sin, what used to be a little naughty and people go to Vegas for, is so readily available everywhere? And I tie it in with what's happening in California, because they say as California goes, so goes the country. And I wonder if that's what it is. California weed was like all over the place way back when. Now it's across the country. You know, the porn industry, California, now it's across the country. It's on your phone. And now maybe Spencer Pratt is the harbinger of a swing back to normal that will make its way across the country. So if you want to jump in, 866-408-7669 is my number, or you can tag me to post on X at Mary Walter Radio. Your call is coming up on the Brian Kilmeade Show.
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6: The year, 1776. Nathan Hale, a 21-year-old American patriot, is captured while gathering intelligence behind enemy lines. The British find the young man disguised as a schoolmaster, carrying handwritten notes detailing the Crown's troop movements. On the spot, he's charged as a spy and sentenced to death. But before his hanging in New York, those legendary final words. I only regret that I have but one life to lose for my country. Nathan Hale's defiance would help inspire the revolution and generations of Americans to come. Today, his sacrifice serves to remind us all, liberty often comes at a tremendous cost, but courage lasts forever.
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9: Despite our repeated warnings, Gaddafi continued his reckless policy of intimidation, his relentless pursuit of terror. He counted on America to be passive. He counted wrong.
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10: 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Obviously a major malfunction.
12: An official announcement from the Council of Ministers. There has been an accident at the Chernobyl atomic power station.
13: Clearly this disease, which strikes men and women, children and adults, people of all races, must be stopped. It is estimated that 1.5 million people are now infected with the AIDS virus.
14: The United States has not swapped boatloads of plane loads of American weapons for the return of American hostages, and we will not.
15: News as it happened. News as it happens.
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16: Saving you money, I'm Hillary Barsky. Many Americans are facing mounting financial pressures, but by making small changes to everyday habits can make a major impact on long-term wealth. Last year, nearly three-quarters of Americans failed to meet their savings and spending goals, according to a Vanguard consumer survey. Many people, especially those in their 30s and 40s, are falling into costly traps, including failing to boost emergency savings, delaying investing, and taking on too much debt. Financial experts say it's important to prioritize retirement savings. Missing out on employer matches or delaying contributions can have a long-term impact. Also, don't take on financial debt, which chips away at your ability to build real wealth. And it's critical to save for an emergency fund and start to plan for your child's education early. College costs continue to rise, and many families underestimate the importance that the earlier you start to save, the less difficult it becomes in later years. Saving you money, Hillary Barsky, Fox News.
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17: You know, people ask all the time, who are you actually calling for these Fox News polls? And a lot of folks assume we're just calling Fox viewers. We're not. In fact, the people we interview don't even know it's for Fox News, and that's on purpose. We don't want anything influencing how someone answers. We're also not calling people who signed up to take polls. What we do instead is use a truly random sample of voters. So if you have a phone, you have the same chance as anyone else of being contacted. That's how we make sure we hear from everyone, not just one group. And to reach even more people, we also send text invitations so they can take the survey online if they'd rather do that. The goal is to get the most accurate picture possible of how the whole country feels. If you're curious about how it all works, you can check out our surveys and the full methodology at our homepage, foxnews.com/poll. I'm Dana Blanton, and that's your Poll Parade.

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1: All right, welcome back to the Brian Kilmeade Show, 866-408-7669. Talking about a combination of topics that just kind of like dovetail together beautifully. Las Vegas dying, and, you know, part of that is because the government's realized that they can monetize sin. What used to be sinful, porn and weed and gambling. That they can monetize those three things. They can tax the hell out of them. So the government has just very quietly said, okay, that's fine. And so now it's everywhere. You've got apps for all this stuff. The porn, half of it's AI. Nobody cares. Doesn't matter. And you can sit there and watch it all day on your phone, at work, wherever. So we've normalized that. And I personally think that comes into play in society in general, that we have normalized certain behaviors. We don't arrest people for certain things. We allowed crowds of masked people carrying Palestinian flags to march through Jewish neighborhoods in New York and then try to get into a temple to assault them at worship in their temple. And nobody gets arrested. And if they do, the charges get dropped. So this normalization of deviance, I think, is spreading. And it goes from California, so goes the nation. Spencer Pratt walks in and is like, wait, common sense going, wait, this doesn't make any sense. Why are we doing this? And suddenly people are like, whoa, what a rising young star. Is it changing? I want to get your take on this. 866-408-7669. Let's go to Florida and talk to Bob. Welcome, you're on the Brian Kilmeade Show. Bob, hi.
2: Hi. So my concern with all of this is you're talking about getting a return to normal, but really in this sense, a return to normal is just a restriction of personal freedom. Now, yes, there are some things that some people do that are not okay. Your example of marching through Jewish neighborhoods with Palestinian flags, not okay. But other things, smoking weed, watching porn, things like that, those are personal choices that people are should be free to make in their own lives. And putting government restrictions on that, returning, as you say, to normal, is just making it so that people have less choices and less options in their day-to-day lives. This is supposed to be America. You can do what you want, even if it's bad for you.
1: Yeah, I don't have a problem with that. I truly don't have a problem with that. However, have you walked through Manhattan when it comes to weed? It's not my choice to get a contact high, yet if you stay on the streets long enough, you will get one because it is so pervasive. My clothes will reek of marijuana when I get home. It's horrible. So it's no different to me than smoking back in the day, cigarettes. I don't want to have to walk through that smoke when I exit the building. I don't have to, because all the smokers are out there puffing away. I don't want to inhale it. I shouldn't have to. So now their choice is infringing on my personal choices. As gambling, listen, porn we know can be addictive, and people, the reporting a little bit of an addiction going up. People who are spending more money than they have on gambling going up. That's their choice. But you know who has to bail them out when they can't pay the mortgage and they have no place to live or they can't afford health care or they lose their job? Me. So I'm all for letting people do their thing as long as they have and they alone are responsible for the consequences of it. Then I don't have a problem.
2: But we live in a community.
1: No man is an island.
2: You cannot just live without supporting others. That doesn't work.
1: Well, but wait. But then if I have to support them, do I not have a say in what they do?
2: No. Well, yes.
1: Well, then you can't tell me I have to support them. You can't tell me I made a horrible decision because I get the right to make horrible decisions, but you have to pay for the consequences of my horrible decisions. That ain't how it works.
2: Well, but that is how it works.
1: No, then be responsible. If you can't have rights without responsibility. You just can't. They don't work well together. It's like free health care and open borders. It doesn't work.
2: Well,
1: if you want to be an adult and you want to do adult things, then you also have adult consequences. That's how it works. So I'm all for letting your freak flag fly as long as I don't have to smell your marijuana when I'm walking down the street. I don't have to come home smelling like marijuana. I don't have to pay for the consequences of you betting more than you have because you overextended yourself. I don't want to pay for the consequences of that. If you want to make adult choices, you have adult consequences, and that's the problem in this country. We try to separate them out. No, I'm not responsible for your bad choices. You are. But interesting conversation, Bob. Thank you so much. Very quickly, Brian in Virginia. Got about a minute here, a minute and a half, Brian. Welcome to the Brian Kilmeade Show. Hi.
3: Hi, thank you for taking my call. Doing a great job filling in for Brian. I think the nail in the coffin for Vegas is the sportsbook betting, where Vegas was really the only primary place that you could do it, and now that it's gotten proliferated, you can do it anywhere. Therefore, why go to Vegas when I can just do it from my phone? That was all.
1: Yeah, no, and Vegas really should, I would think, would adapt and provide something other than a theme hotel when I get there. Right? Like, other than I can get in a gondola and ride through a canal. Like, why am I going to Vegas for that? They should adapt.
3: They should. Their prices have gotten outrageous. They've taken away since COVID a lot of the things that drew people to Vegas, like the buffets, the food, and the shows have all gotten nixed since COVID, but that's a secondary, third order effect.
1: Interesting. Thank you so much. I appreciate that, Brian. Isotopes fan reached out to me on X and said, Vegas just posted one of its most successful months ever. I can assure you, Vegas is not dead. Interesting. All right. So maybe Vegas is not dead. We'll continue this, but we are going to speak to Lieutenant Colonel Scott Mann coming up. He was one of the organizers and also conducted the Task Force Pineapple. Remember that? Getting people out. So anyway, we'll talk to him about that. He is also the author of Generosity of Scars, How Your Stories of Struggle Can Change Lives, Especially Your Own. Oh, so maybe if you overextend yourself betting money you don't have, then maybe that struggle will help you make better choices down the road and change your life. Joe reached out on X and says, adult choices cause adult consequences. You absolutely nailed it. Yeah. But in his, and Bob was the caller, and I appreciate him for bringing that up. But did you notice he's like, no, you live in a community. That's not how the community is not just there to pick you up while you tell the community you could do whatever you want. And then they pick up the mess of your life after you screwed it up. It's all coming up on the Brian Kilmeade Show.
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5: Fox News, I'm Therese Crowley. The diplomacy of commerce. President Trump about to fly to Beijing for a big state welcome from President Xi. U.S. Ambassador to China David Perdue tells Fox he hopes China can help the U.S. with the Iran war, with half their oil at stake.
6: He and President Xi have already developed a strong, trusting relationship, and we're hoping that this meeting will continue that effort and strengthen that relationship.
5: Joining the trip, a host of executives from Apple to Elon Musk to Boeing to make deals. War Secretary Pete Hegseth in House and Senate budget hearings defending the $25 billion cost of the Iran war so far.
7: The theory of the entire case is to prevent Iran from having a nuclear weapon. And if that has to be done kinetically and militarily, the Department of War is locked and loaded and ready to do that.
5: And members of Congress signing on to sponsor President Trump's proposal for a 90-day pause on the federal gas tax. 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

0: every weekend. It's the Sunday Briefing. Senior White House correspondents Jackie Heinrich and Peter Ducey anchor from Washington, D.C.
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10: 1989. The Soviet Union leaves Afghanistan.
11: General Boris Grumov crossed the bridge over the Amu Darya River. This was the final act in the withdrawal of all Soviet armed forces and services from the Republic of Afghanistan.
12: The government has to show clearly it has abandoned the old Stalinist class struggle approach.
13: Banishment for life for Pete Rose from baseball is the sad end of a sorry episode.
14: I gambled on other sports other than baseball. I never gambled on baseball, but I think I'm being punished pretty severely.
15: So the Oakland A's take a
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17: Jim Baker, once one of this nation's most powerful televangelists, now faces a lifetime in prison.
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1: Welcome back to the Brian Kilmeade Show. Mary Walter sitting in for Brian. Joining us, oh, nope, we're waiting for him. Okay, he'll be coming up soon here. Oh, he's ready? Oh, I didn't even see him there. Okay. He's here, Lieutenant Colonel Scott Mann. He's a retired Green Beret. Now, he was one of the forces behind Operation Task Force Pineapple. Remember that? Where they were getting people out of Afghanistan after that botched withdrawal. He is also the author of The Generosity of Scars, How Your Stories of Struggle Can Change Lives, Especially Your Own. Super interesting, considering what we were just talking about. Sir, thank you for joining me here on the Brian Kilmeade Show.
2: Yeah. Hey, Mary. Thanks for having me on. That was a really interesting segment. And yeah, well said.
1: So let's just jump into it. So you heard that guy, Bob, right?
2: Right.
1: And he was saying, well, no, you live in a community. So they want to make adult decisions, but then that, like children, they want to be rescued from the consequences of those tough decisions. And your book, The Generosity of Scars, you talk about struggle and how you learn. Like, you may go through a really, really hard time, but when you come out the other side of it and you're all battle beaten up, you've learned some valuable lessons that can help then shape the rest of your life and make you a better person. And so maybe, is that one of the reasons why, as I was listening to him, I was like, okay, so is that one of the reasons why? Because we take that away, right? Like, we have an entire generation that grew up without consequences because mommy and daddy paved the way. Is that what we're seeing now, where they just want to riot and scream and yell and tear things down and know there will be no consequences?
2: Yeah, you know, I think that's a really interesting point. I mean, I'm coming at this both as a combat veteran, but also as a recovering alcoholic. And, you know, I made some big boy choices when I was drinking that had big boy consequences. And and I think that's absolutely spot on, is that even with addiction and things like that, those choices that we make certainly come with the consequences. But here's the thing also, is that a lot of those struggles that I went through, and I learned this in coming home from a couple of tours in Afghanistan, was that a

0: A lot of times the stuff that scuffs us up, Mary, the stuff that's really hard, the stuff we don't want to tell other people, the stuff we don't want to tell ourselves, as long as we're willing to take personal responsibility for those and live into them, those are the most powerful stories we can tell our kids, our young people, our new associates at work, even veterans coming home from war. They've got so much to offer, but it's usually in the struggles and the stories that go around them that really have the best impact. And we've just drummed that out of modern society. You're right. I mean, it's like it's just absent.
1: Yeah, and so what does that do to us as a society, though? How can a society survive? I'm not good with my S's today. Can a society survive with people not having that struggle, which is part of human nature? It's always a struggle, right? You always have things thrown in your way, and that's what you do. You adapt and you grow. That's what humans do. Animals do it too. How does that survive? Can we?
0: I think I really worry about it because, you know, as a former Green Beret, one of the things I spent a lot of time on was studying human civil society and how we navigate the world. And, you know, storytelling is not a kumbaya thing. It's what we're, our brain is actually wired for story. And this is what Walt Benjamin says. I put this at the conclusion of my book, but he says the art of storytelling is coming to an end. It is as if something that seemed inalienable to us, the securest among our possessions, were taken from us, the ability to exchange experiences. One reason for this phenomenon is obvious. Experience has fallen in value, and it looks as if it is continuing to fall into bottomlessness. And I think that's what you're talking about, is like we have devalued experience and, yes, the struggle that goes with it, and making it okay for our kids as helicopter parents and everything else in the world to where struggle isn't even part of our lexicon anymore. And that is a very, very dangerous proposition because it's frankly the most universal thing that we have in our lives.
1: And it goes to me, it goes a little farther than just the struggle. It's also this idea of everything being on our phone. Nobody talks to each other. There's no communication, right? Everybody's in their own little world. So everybody thinks that their experience, what they're going through right now, is far more important than what anybody else has done. So you don't learn from other people's experiences as well. You talk about stories. Nobody wants to hear your story because they think their story is far better than yours. And I tell people all the time, I conducted this little experiment for Lent one year. I gave up interrupting. Like, I try to be super mindful of interrupting. And it was hard because you don't realize how much you interrupt. Right. And 40 days of being mindful of not interrupting, you become wildly mindful of how much other people interrupt. And they will interrupt you in the middle of a story because they either find it not interesting or they have something far more important to tell you because we're so self-centered now.
0: Yeah.
1: And so to me, that plays into all of this. It's the me, me, me, me, me. I'm in my own little world. Everything is on my phone.
0: Yeah.
1: I don't need to hear your story. And it's all about me and my life, except when they need to be bailed out.
0: Right.
1: And then they demand that everyone help them.
0: Right. Yeah. And it's a skill set. You know, I had these amazing Green Beret sergeants, Mary, that like Bill Cernowski and Brian Ader, that taught me in some of the roughest places on earth, where you go into these places, and a lot of times, you know what? When you're sitting across from that elder that's got his brow furrowed at you, and he's got a AK-47 to his right and a cup of green tea to his left, and you're hoping like hell he picks up that green tea, right? And the way that you do that and that you build trust in that very trust-depleted environment is it's not the stories you tell. It's not like, hey, I'm from the government. How do you like me so far, right? It is the stories you ask to hear, thoughtful, open-ended questions that let the other party respond in story. And I think that is, we have completely lost that in this society today, the ability to ask questions and exchange stories with one another. You know, even if somebody has a different, you know, like the last exchange that you just did with that individual, I think was a good example of how we can use narrative in real time to engage. And we've lost that skill. You're right. It's become performative in these dopamine dispensers that we carry around with us. And we've really lost that communications acumen. And I think that's why I wrote the book, is to hopefully bring storytelling back into the forefront of how we navigate the world, because we need it.
1: Yeah, someone needs to tell them they're not the most important people in the world. The world does not revolve around them. And I'm at that age now. I'm getting to that age where I'm like, I'm going to be the one to tell you because I just don't care anymore. It's a very freeing feeling. Everybody told me it was going to happen, and I was like, nah. And now I'm like here, and I'm like, oh, they were so right. I don't care.
0: Right.
1: This is fantastic. I just want to very quickly touch on what became known as Pineapple Express.
0: Yep.
1: I think everybody knows the story. I think it's super interesting. But my question to you is, How many people are still there?
0: Oh my gosh, tens of thousands. And Brian and I have talked about this a lot. I mean, there's probably 30,000 Afghan commandos alone that were left behind. And what that has done, Mary, to an entire generation. I know we're focused on Iran right now, but let's not forget, we're coming up on the 25th anniversary of 9/11, the fifth anniversary of the botched withdrawal. And it has decimated an entire generation of U.S. special operators and veterans who were taught by, with, and through, shoulder to shoulder. And then we betrayed that value in less than 72 hours. And you've had veterans up till this day that have been paying for safe houses, for babies to be born. They've cashed in their 401ks. That's why I wrote Pineapple Express. Right now, I'm doing a one-man play that's touring the country where I play 24 characters from Pineapple Express. And I tell the story about that 11-day withdrawal. It's called 11 Days. And it's amazing the number of people that come up to me after the show and they're like, I had no idea that was the impact on our veteran population. I mean, I've lost friends to suicide since Abbey Gate because of Abbey Gate.
1: It's just so insanely sad. How do people find that play if they want to see it? Where do they go?
0: Yeah, if you go to TF, that's Tango Foxtrot, tfpineapple.org, you can see all of our tour dates there. We're going to be in New Jersey on the anniversary of Abbey Gate on August 26th, and it's really growing. A lot of people are coming out to see this. I hope we do a talk back after every show. You can come support this play because it's a story that I guarantee you have not heard anywhere else, and it needs to be told because our veterans and their families and our Afghan allies deserve it.
1: Where are you going to be in New Jersey on the 26th?
0: Carteret, New Jersey. Yep, and it's so cool because we've got all these different sponsors, Mary, including the Special Forces Association, and we're doing it in honor of the families of the 13 fallen from Abbey Gate and those that stood on the wall that day. It is going to be an emotionally powerful event. I perform it myself, and once you see this show, you'll never be the same.
1: TF Tango Foxtrot, yep. Look at me, pineapple.org. Go check it out. Now, speaking of, you know, we betrayed so many people with that Afghanistan, quote unquote, withdrawal. It was really a retreat. President Trump said that he wants the people in Iran to go out on the streets, but he said they have no weapons, they have no guns. We thought the Kurds were going to give them weapons, but the Kurds disappointed us. The Kurds, take. I'm very disappointed with the Kurds. In April, he had said that the U.S. had sent weapons to the Iranian people via the Kurds, and the Kurds were supposed to distribute them, but it looks like the Kurds just kept them. Is this because we screwed the Kurds over badly under the Clinton administration? So they're like, we don't trust you at all. We're keeping the weapons.
0: Well, thank you for saying that. I think personally we've screwed the Kurds over under multiple administrations, including this one. I don't think that our habit of sustaining our allies is stellar in any presidential administration. And I'm saying that as a pretty apolitical, you know, combat veteran that served under both, you know, and I'm just shooting it down the middle as best I can. I think the Kurds, we have bailed on them more times than we can count. And I think to expect them to carry the load as a surrogate force in Iran is deluded unless something changes. And I'm sorry, but the other piece of this is, too, we have a multi-generational habit, Mary, of abandoning, of wholesale abandonment of our allies that goes all the way back to the Montagnards in Vietnam. And at some point, just like you know, you were talking about big boy choices, big girl choices, big boy, big girl consequences. And when you bail on your allies for 50 straight years, you reap what you sow. And we're seeing it now.
1: Yeah, and that's part of the problem. And also, look at Pakistan. Pakistan, we're now finding out, according to CBS News, they're reporting that Pakistan allowed Iranian military aircraft to park on their airfields while serving as the diplomatic conduit between Tehran and Washington. Oh, yeah. We're going to help you out. In the meantime, behind Washington's back, they're telling Tehran, no, put them over there.
0: Yep.
1: They sent multiple aircraft to Nur Khan Air Base, including an Iranian Air Force RC-130 reconnaissance and intel gathering aircraft. A senior Pakistani official said, "Oh no, we didn't do that. We didn't do that. You would notice if they were on the tarmac there. No, there's nothing to see here." But also, they said some civilian aircraft were sent to Afghanistan. Is there anyone we can trust, or are they all trying to undermine America? Is that the goal?
0: I think that's, you just said it, but I think, look, you know, we need to step back and look at Pakistan has been duplicitous all the way back to when we were trying to get the Soviets out of Afghanistan. They were fomenting instability and supporting a young Osama bin Laden and Haqqani and a range of others. We just need to look, you know, as long as we're dealing with Pakistan, Iran, the Taliban, they are never going to be responsible partners. They're always going to conspire overtly and covertly to bring the United States down. And we've got to be very, very careful on the level of trust that we give them in any diplomatic negotiations, because they're not going to play it straight. And we should never, ever assume that they're going to be a responsible negotiating partner. You only have to look at their track record, and that doesn't matter what administration is sitting in the seat or how good a deal maker you are. Pakistan is Pakistan. They're never going to change in how they deal with the United States.
1: And it doesn't make sense to me, because they're so close to Iran. If Iran has a nuclear weapon, does Pakistan honestly think that if they bomb India that it's not going to hurt them?
0: 100%. And again, we have to understand that these nation states and these independent actors like Al-Qaeda and ISIS and the Taliban, they're going to conspire against us and set their differences aside with these other nation states to mobilize against us surreptitiously from the inside out and overtly. And we just need to know that. And we've got to be very, very careful about how much power we give them in a negotiation, certainly as a moderator between Iran and the United States. I wouldn't trust them as far as I could throw them.
1: Okay, why do they want to, why would they risk their own lives just to see America get screwed over?
0: Well, first of all, I mean, Pakistan's interest in, I mean, you have a very, very strong extremist Islamist point of view that is part of their ISI, their intelligence apparatus, that is constantly influencing things. And let's not forget that they have, you know, that they're, the stability of Afghanistan actually poses a threat to their landmass in the Pashtun territories right along the Pakistan-Afghanistan border. And with India on the other side and a stable Afghanistan on the other side, I mean, they could stand to lose a lot of terrain. So pretty much anything that's in the U.S. interest is going to run counter to them. But the biggest thing that I look at with Pakistan is they have such an Islamist extremist influence in their ISI that is always going to permeate even what they say to our face. Even with Musharraf, when he was talking, you know, he overtly seemed to be a very supportive guy during the global war on terror. The Islamist influence through the ISI was constantly creating subterfuge with what he was trying to do.
1: Yeah, it's just so interesting. And I think that President Trump's like, wait a minute, you would take a chance on being nuked just to screw over America? Doesn't make sense to rational people. But
0: it doesn't.
1: Key there is rational people.
0: Exactly.
1: One more question, and I'll let you go, because I know you've had somewhat of a long day. What's the blowback going to be on President Trump if he decides to send troops, for instance, to take Karg Island?
0: Yeah, it's going to be tough. I've been saying this all along, and again, this is, you know, this is regardless of the administration. Anytime you put troops on the ground in a scenario like Iran, Iraq, Afghanistan, you know, you almost immediately you face that occupier narrative that can be mobilized against you very rapidly, particularly if you've been adamant about ending wars in that part of the country, of the world, and you've tried to do everything through air power and surgical strike, which was the right move. I mean, to try to bring them to capitulation there. But they understand the game. They have a lot of depth and redundancy. They know that really to bring them to capitulation, it's going to take boots on the ground. And it with the midterms coming up, it is going to be a tough slog for this administration. And I do hope that we can get some surrogates. I do hope the Iranian people will stand up, even if it's us providing external support to them and maybe special forces advisors or something like that. We need to see an indirect approach in that country. In my assessment, Karg Island might be an exception with, you know, unilateral forces because it's strategic. But overall, if we have to do something on the ground in Iran, I really hope it's with surrogate forces and not a large unilateral presence, because that's going to be costly.
1: Yeah, well, I guess we can't count on the Kurds for that. That is for darn sure. And President Trump has to get the gas prices down by like 4th of July.
0: Yep.
1: So he's got some pressure on him here.
0: Mm-hmm.
1: But I have full faith that he is far smarter than I, and he can handle it and doesn't need my opinion.
0: So much speculation around this right now. One thing I would just end on is let's not forget, as we go into the summer, Mary, 25th anniversary of 9/11, 5th anniversary of the Afghanistan withdrawal. While we're focused on Iran, 1.8 million global war on terror veterans that are really feeling it this summer. Mental health is spiking for those individuals. Let's keep an eye on our veterans that fought the last war. Let's keep an eye on, check in on them, make sure they're doing okay. And let's help them tell their stories of struggle, because that's really how we bring them home. And it's how we learn lessons for Iran and other things, is let's listen to the veterans that just fought the last one.
1: Yeah, absolutely. Lieutenant Colonel Scott Mann, you can find out where the play is going to be at TF, tangofoxtrotpineapple.org. Check it out. And the book is called The Generosity of Scars, How Your Stories of Struggle Can Change Lives, Especially Your Own. Maybe you know someone who could benefit from this book and maybe help them out a little bit. And sounds like something interesting that you know, maybe helps them see, hey, you're not alone. A lot of people struggle. We all struggle.
0: That's
1: and
0: right.
1: This is perfect. Lieutenant Colonel Scott Mann, thank you so much for joining me. Have a wonderful week.
0: Mary, thanks so much.
1: 866-408-7669. A couple of calls to end it up here on The Brian Kilmeade Show.
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16: 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I've earned everything I've got.
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18: 1879, Menlo Park, New Jersey. Edison and his team were trying to build a light bulb that wouldn't burn out after a few hours. But over and over, their tests failed. The concept of electric light had been around for decades, but no one could find a wire strong enough to take the heat. That all changed when Edison's team got a bulb to burn for more than 13 hours. After thousands of attempts, a carbon filament was the key. It was an exercise in perseverance and the determination to bring an affordable light bulb to the American public. Edison famously gave the credit to his team's hard work. Genius, he said, is 1% inspiration and 99% perspiration. He would go on to produce 1,100 patents and become one of the greatest American inventors the world has ever seen.
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19: I'm Ashley Dvorkin with a Fox Celebrity Profile with Jason Segel, Samara Weaving, and director Yorma Taconi for the dark comedy remake Over Your Dead Body. The story is full of outrageous action as it centers around a couple on a remote cabin getaway whose plans to kill the other go awry when strangers crash their trip.
20: Some of those scenes were really funny and we were laughing, and other ones felt really real and horrific and terrifying.
21: While you're not taking actual punches, like you are falling and going through the mud and getting whacked
9: packed with stuff in the head.
19: The film has an edge of horror, so Weaving shared her expertise with her co-star.
9: She told me to learn in the mirror like 20 different versions of scared, because we're going to be scared for like 45 minutes to an hour of the movie, and you don't want to be making the same face for an hour.
19: They enjoyed filming together in Finland, where Siegel made sure to make himself at home.
9: I would take these long weirdo walks through Finland.
20: You knew everyone.
9: Yeah.
19: Ashley Dvorkin, Fox News.

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1: All right, lastly, the Senate Special Committee on Investigations announced yesterday that Stacey Abrams, along with the New Georgia Project leaders, must appear before lawmakers at the state capitol 10 a.m. on Friday. She done got a subpoena. Poor Stacey Abrams.
2: Yeah, this is what happens.
1: What happens when you think you're never going to get caught? 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
4: This is Fox on Justice. The nation's capital seeing a sharp decrease in crime over the past year after President Trump deployed the National Guard and as the country gets ready to celebrate its 250th birthday. Here are the numbers. A 52% drop in homicide, robbery down 23%, and a 56% decrease in motor vehicle theft. Officials say one area of concern, a spate of brawls in the city known as teen takeovers. Trump's U.S. attorney in D.C., Jeanine Pirro, said many teens need to be treated like adults.
5: The problem is that they don't believe that these young people need to be treated as criminals. They are committing adult crimes.
4: The decrease in crime follows a nationwide trend since President Trump returned to office. The murder rate is now the lowest since 1900. President Trump says the reduction in crime is largely thanks to his border policies. Lucas Tomlinson, Fox News.
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6: Congress has a lot of questions on Lisa Brady, Fox News, especially about the conflict with Iran during the latest hearing on the Pentagon's record budget request.
7: From your written testimony, Mr. Secretary, it seems at times you're more passionate about fighting culture wars than winning the real war that we're in.
6: Delaware Democratic Senator Chris Coons, as Secretary Pete Hegseth defends changes he says will make the military stronger, also echoing President Trump's insistence that the current mission is to keep Iran from getting a nuclear weapon and telling lawmakers there's a plan for whatever comes next.
8: We have a plan to escalate if necessary. We have a plan to retrograde if necessary. We have a plan to shift assets. Certainly in this setting, we wouldn't reveal what the next step may be.
6: A day after saying the ceasefire is on life support, President Trump heads to China for a two-day summit with President Xi, expected to address many issues, including Iran. The operator of a ship that hit a Baltimore bridge just over 2 years ago, causing a deadly collapse, now facing federal charges.
9: The indictment charges Synergy Marine's Singapore and India-based operations in the crash of the Dolly, the container ship that lost power and slammed into the Francis Scott Key Bridge in March 2024, killing six people. Principal Deputy Assistant Attorney General Adam Gustafson says the company hid problems with the vessel that caused the incident.
10: When the Dolly crashed into the Key Bridge, massive pieces of the bridge fell into the Patapsco River, along with vehicles, cargo containers, and other debris. The crash also resulted in the discharge of oil into the water.
9: A key employee was also charged. A new bridge is expected to open to traffic in 2030.
6: Fox's Tanya J. Powers. The six people killed were construction workers filling potholes. Their families among those who've sued over the crash, claiming negligence. The companies and the state reaching a settlement in principle last month. 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
6: Another former cruise ship passenger tests positive for hantavirus, one of 13 Spanish nationals who are quarantined in Madrid. That makes 11 known infections with 3 deaths. 18 Americans are quarantining at 2 healthcare facilities.
21: One of them, who received conflicting test results before returning to the U.S., is in isolation in the biocontainment unit here at the University of Nebraska Medical Center, but experiencing no symptoms. One passenger who tested negative but experienced symptoms is being monitored at Emory University in Atlanta, along with another traveler who had been in close contact during the cruise.
6: Fox's Jonathan Seri. Public health officials say there's a moderate risk for people who were on that cruise, but the risk to the general public remains very low. A traffic stop turns deadly for police in South Carolina after several suspects fled.
22: Greenwood Police Chief T.J. Shadon says canine officer D.J. Keller was killed while responding to help another officer who was conducting a traffic stop on a Jeep. The Jeep had been spotted at a number of shooting incidents, but the suspects fled and crashed into Keller. The driver of the Jeep was a 15-year-old boy. His passengers were 17 and 18. They were all taken to hospitals. Chief Shadon says he's seen video of the crash.
23: That officer did nothing wrong. He was just serving our community, doing what I asked.
22: Officer Keller had served in the Army and was in the State National Guard. He leaves behind a wife and 2-year-old daughter. Jessica Rosenthal, Fox News.
6: Inflation hits a 3-year high, driven by higher energy prices. Consumer prices up 0.6 points in April and 3.8% year over year, more than some economists expected. And stocks are sinking. Right now, the Dow's down 156 points. The S&P and the NASDAQ retreating from records. The NASDAQ's down more than 400. And U.S. oil prices surging over $101 a barrel. I'm Lisa Brady, Fox News.
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1: Oh, hot damn. We got a big Tuesday episode of Fox Across America coming your way. A lot of fake outrage to sift through in the preceding hour. Apparently, people are upset that Donald Trump is spending $13 million on a reflecting pool in Washington, D.C. Never mind the fact that Obama once spent $35 million sprucing up the same pool. The fact remains, for $13 million, Democrats could have opened up at least three fake hospices somewhere in California. Spare me the outrage.
2: Democrats are so full of crap.
1: But whether you're one of them or not, you're welcome on the show today. It's a busy day. Tudor Dixon's going to be here. Jim Jordan's going to be here. And of course, we'll get to some of your calls, texts, tweets, carrier pigeons as the president embarks on a global trek over to China, where he will sit down with Xi Jinping. We expect there to be some type of bilateral address to the world.
3: You're about to hear the greatest speech you've ever heard.
1: And of course, a lot of conversation revolving around fraud, because the Gavin Newsom diaper caper just got a little dicier as some new statistics were revealed, tying this free diaper giveaway to an NGO. The man who leads it happens to be married to a woman who, long story short, is doing a lot of donating to the Newsom campaign. Okay, that's happening.
4: He should be behind bars.
1: I don't know that he should be behind bars. But as we get underway today, I'm just telling you now, this show is going to be an absolute positive food fight. So 888-788-9910 is the phone number if you want to be a part of the show. If you want to join me here in New York City, where we had another disgusting attack on a synagogue last night out in Brooklyn. And as I speak to you right now, our mayor, Zoran Mamdani, is hunting down the IDs of those anti-Semitic thugs so he can invite them to dinner. If you know anything about my city, oh man, what a messy time to be here. But as I said, if you're with us for the next 3 hours, you're doing the Lord's work, because we're one of the few people anywhere in media having this broad of a conversation, which is really just about all things America. We don't care who you vote for. Like, this is not going to end with a quiz. I'm not going to demand to know your party affiliation in the midterms. I am a good old-fashioned talk show host. That is it. That's the only standard we're holding ourselves to. So as we get on the air, as I say every day, I will say it again, be a Republican, be a Democrat, libertarian, independent, member of the Whig Party, just don't be a happy Tuesday. If you saw last night a pretty viral video of a gunman who opened fire on a Massachusetts highway, just walked out into the road, started firing rounds at cars coming by, not an ideal way to commute, that gentleman was in jail for the exact same crime, and they let him out.
5: That's stupid. Use your common sense.
1: It's a crazy way to start a show, but we got to talk about this. Why? Because some psychotic stats came out today about the most dangerous cities in America. And the reason I want to discuss them is because I try to make human points on the show. If you're listening for the first time, I don't want you to really, like, I'm conservative, I'll be upfront with you. Okay, I vote Republican most of the time, but I'm not trying to convert you by making a bunch of Republican points. I'm trying to make human points, meaning if a guy walks onto the highway and starts shooting at people, he's not just shooting at Republicans, he's not just shooting at Democrats. He's shooting at people. Moms, dads, husbands, wives, sisters, brothers, coworkers, friends, acquaintances, whatever the case may be, human lives are potentially lost in a situation like this. And you can tell me that, well, the Republicans want to deport these violent criminals that are here illegally, and they want harsher penalties for criminality, and the Democrats have a little more empathy for the bad guy, so people see a story like this as a political story. They go, well, listen, another nutbag in a liberal city on the loose. I guess that strengthens the Republican argument, so we're probably not going to cover that here at the news station. You know, just the same as some news stations might cover it because it strengthens the Republican hand, or vice versa. The point is, politically motivated news is the death of everybody, because you wind up fighting the wrong battles, because oftentimes you don't discuss the thing that has the most primal impact on all of us. A guy walking onto the highway and shooting people is a bad day to be a human being if you happen to be one of those people. So I want to start there, because the safety of you and your family is the most primal need and challenge you face on a daily basis. You talk to me about your economy. Talk to me about your love life. And a lot of times those things are going to matter more emotionally. But the fact remains, we're living right now in an America that has the lowest recorded murder rate in the history of America, because Donald Trump has sent the National Guard into some of the most problematic cities in America and helped them to get their murder rate under the control. Now, understand, the Democrats were fighting him on this. They said, oh, it looks like a military occupation. No one should have to live where we're neighborhoods occupied by the National Guard. So you send the National Guard back and you let the neighborhoods get occupied by gangbangers in Trende, Aragua, and other people who don't value human life the way we do. The point is, Trump is trying to keep people safe. Okay, and I bring this up because as these stats come out today, there's one common thread you're going to hear a lot today, because the Democrat redistricting battle is out there. They're trying to wipe out the Virginia Supreme Court. They're telling you our Supreme Court is corrupt and it needs to be reformed. Do you remember that time Donald Trump came down an escalator and the Democrats said, Donald Trump is going to destroy the faith in all of our institutions if he's elected? Well, they were right. All faith in our institutions have been destroyed. But what they failed to mention is that the destruction was brought to us by them. Okay. They told us the 2016 election was not legitimate. It was stolen. I've played you the soundbite a billion times. Okay. How many times have they told you we can't trust ICE? They're the Gestapo. Even though Barack Obama utilized ICE to deport a million people and put a gold medal around Tom Homan's neck.
6: Tell him like it is.
1: That Tom Homan. Same Tom Homan. There's not like a Tom Homan cover band out there. Okay, but they were the ones who said the Supreme Court is corrupt. They were the ones, okay, who said that leaked the Dobbs decision, said it was no good. Every single one of our critical institutions has been destroyed or attacked by the Democrats. Why? Because if they didn't agree with their preferred party narrative, they're like, fine, we're children. Just destroy the thing not giving us what we want. Okay, think about in the run-up to the release of the vaccine that the Democrats mandated. This is a mandatory vaccine. You're going to get fired from your job if you don't take it. This is a mandatory vaccine. You can't board a plane if you don't have it. This is a mandatory vaccine. You cannot go shopping unless you have a vaccine passport. All of which required what? A vaccine, which required what? A government ID.
7: Correctamundo.
1: Those same Democrats now tell you government IDs are racist. Jim Crow on steroids. How are we going to have the voter ID laws? Black people and women can't get them. Okay, well, where was that concern for black people and women when you were mandating a vaccine? But let me take the insanity further, because the Democrats spent the run-up to the 2020 election bashing the very vaccine they were now mandating for the rest of you.
8: That's not right.
1: And I'm not making this up. I'm not trying to get you mad. This is a fun, silly show. Here is Joe Biden and Kamala Harris. Okay, when Donald Trump was developing the very vaccine they made mandatory, here they are on the campaign trail telling you, if Trump passes this vaccine along, we ain't taking it. Are you going to take it? It's probably not going through any of the protocols.
9: Let's just say there's a vaccine that is approved and even distributed before the election. Would you get it?
10: Well, I think that's going to be an issue for all of us.
11: If and when the vaccine comes, and it's not likely to go through all the tests that needs to be and the trials that are needed to be done.
12: When we finally do, God willing, get a vaccine, who's going to take the shot? Who's going to take the shot? You can be the first one to say, put me, sign me up. They now say it's okay.
13: And the question of whether it's real when it's there, that requires enormous transparency. You got to make all of it available to other experts across the nation so they can look and see. So there's consensus, this is a safe vaccine.
14: If the president announced tomorrow we have a vaccine, would you take it? Only if it was completely transparent that other experts in the country could look at it. Only if we knew all of what went into it.
13: If Donald Trump can't give answers and the administration can't give answers to these three questions, the American people should not have confidence.
10: But if Donald Trump tells us that we should take it, I'm not taking it.
1: So Kamala Harris, a woman who says, if Donald Trump wants me to take this vaccine, I'm not taking this vaccine. Do you know what Kamala Harris did? She mandated that you take that very vaccine.
15: She is a fraud, a phony, a woman without a moral core, a regular two-faced, mealy-mouthed politician who swings with the wind.
1: And I bring this up because I want you to understand. It's a point I make on the show a lot. Okay. I'm all worked up today. It's like fifth grade Jimmy's on the air, and somebody ate the last piece of pizza. You don't eat the last piece of pizza. If you got a fat 10-year-old in the house, it's going to get a...
6: I'll break you in half like a little toothpick.
1: You know, when I grew up in a fat family, we would hide leftovers. So sometimes you'd put a leftover piece of pizza in the butter drawer. You know what I mean? Thinking nobody would find it. And you come home from school, and instead of pizza, you find a note. And it's like, nice hiding spot. Love, Grandma. You know, that whole thing. But the point is, I'm worked up because the politics are always more important than the people. But it's the days like today where it really gets to me. Because as much as the economy matters, as much as your emotions matter and everything along the way, it is your safety that is the most imperative primal need you and your family have on this earth. And the Democrats, who let a guy out onto the streets yesterday so he could shoot up a highway that he'd already been arrested for shooting up, they let him back out. No big deal. Because, you know, we don't want to jail a black man. Has something to do with disproportionate jail number. If a guy is shooting a gun at random passerbys, the man belongs in prison. Okay, that is it. I don't care what his color is, his background is, if he had a broken home or a two-family. The point is, you can't shoot at people. And the minute you have more empathy for the people doing the shooting than the people dodging the gunfire, the whole country collapses.
2: He's a lousy dad, but he's right.
1: But I bring it up because here are the stats, okay? The 10 most dangerous cities in America. The 10 most dangerous cities, okay? Memphis, Detroit, Baltimore, Albuquerque, St. Louis, Oakland, New Orleans, Milwaukee, Chicago, Philadelphia. What do they all have in common, Jimmy? Democrat mayors.
6: Bingo.
1: Take it a step further. Want to know the last time they had a Republican mayor? Memphis, 1967. Detroit, 1957. Baltimore, 1967. Do you see a trend here? St. Louis, 1949. Oakland, 1960. New Orleans, 1872. Milwaukee, 1908. Chicago, 1927. Philly, 1952. Okay, Albuquerque had a Republican mayor in 2017. So fair, okay? But in aggregate, the average city, when you look at the top 10 in America, the top 10 most violent crime-infested cities in America, the one thing they all have in common is they have been run by Democrats on average for the past 65 years. So when you see a Democrat on TV going, oh, the Republicans don't care about the minority community, you've got to elect the Democrats because we're going to get things under control, you see. The Democrats have been in control of these cities for 65 plus years, and they're getting killed a lot more often than the rest of the country. They're getting mugged. They're getting raped. They're getting robbed. Why? Because there's one party in power, and when you're in a one-party town, there's no incentive for that party to ever improve the quality of anything because they know they're going to get reelected. So all they got to do is keep fundraising, and they're good.
6: Money, money, money, money, money, money, money.
1: Okay, but it's that indifference to human life, though, that does get me. I mean, remember this. Muriel Bowser in D.C. was fighting Donald Trump tooth and nail about putting the National Guard in those streets and didn't want it. It looks like a military occupation. This is a pretense to steal the elections. That's what they said. And they said it, why? Because if he comes in and lowers crime, it proves that they could have done it the whole friggin' time.
8: When you're right, you're right, and you're right.
1: But they didn't want to. He's not using resources they wouldn't have access to. But you understand a lot of these cities, Memphis, Detroit, Baltimore, St. Louis, Oakland, New Orleans, Milwaukee, Chicago, Philadelphia, what were they doing in 2020? They were vowing to defund the police. They had more empathy for the bad guy than the guy or the gal risking their lives to protect you from the bad guy. And that's why we have people walking freely out of jails and shoving people onto subway tracks in New York, or walking freely out of jails and going back to shoot the same highway they've already been arrested for shooting at up in Massachusetts. Same issue you have out in California with these violent teen mobs, and you're seeing them all over the country. Is the Democrats somewhere along the line decided the criminal, whether it was the criminal illegal alien or just the violent criminal here in America, was their path to political prosperity? Because traditionally, nobody ever embraced these people as a voting bloc. But what if we went that route? Okay, we've seen the aftermath of what it looks like to go that route, which is people getting killed by illegal immigrants who should be deported, but Democrats don't cooperate with ICE. Maniacs shooting up highways, like I said. And the bottom line is, and this is real, it's juxtaposed against a stat out today that 1 in 4 Democrats believe the White House Correspondents' Dinner shooting was fake. 1 in 4 Democrats think the shooting was fake. I was there. I was one of the people on the ground when the Secret Service was trampling tables and pointing guns at people like myself who needed to get out of the room to go do TV. And they were like, get on the ground. And I was like, oh, God, it was horrifying. OK, but it had to be done. But the point is, they are so indifferent to violence that they believe Trump is out there faking it. They said that about Butler after the late, great Corey Comportor got shot in the head. OK, they don't know. They don't believe it. They're not sure. But if you're a Democrat and you really want to know what real violence looks like, just walk out the door in your city because it's freaking everywhere.
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0: every weekend. It's the Sunday Briefing. Senior White House correspondents Jackie Heinrich and Peter Ducey anchor from Washington, D.C.
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10: Despite our repeated warnings, Gaddafi continued his reckless policy of intimidation, his relentless pursuit of terror. He counted on America to be passive. 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
11: 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Obviously a major malfunction.
13: 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There has been an accident at the Chernobyl Atomic Power Station.
14: Clearly, this disease, which strikes men and women, children and adults, people of all races, must be stopped. It is estimated that 1.5 million people are now infected with the AIDS virus.
10: The United States has not swapped boatloads of plane loads of American weapons for the return of American hostages, and we will not.
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2: I'm Ashley Dvorkin with a Fox Celebrity Profile with Jason Segel, Samara Weaving, and director Yorma Taconi for the dark comedy remake Over Your Dead Body. The story is full of outrageous action as it centers around a couple on a remote cabin getaway whose plans to kill the other go awry when strangers crash their trip.
15: Some of those scenes were really funny and we were laughing, and other ones felt really real and horrific and terrifying.
16: While you're not taking actual punches, like you are falling and going through the mud and getting whacked with stuff in the head.
2: The film has an edge of horror, so Weaving shared her expertise with her co-star.
16: She told me to learn in the mirror like 20 different versions of scared, because we're going to be scared for like 45 minutes to an hour of the movie, and you don't want to be making the same face for an hour.
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16: I would take these long weirdo walks through Finland.
15: You knew everyone.
16: Yeah.
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17: 1869, Promontory Summit, Utah. Two locomotives face each other on the plains, one from the east, one from the west. And with the tap of a final railroad spike, America becomes connected as one nation. It took 6 years, thousands of miles of track. With hammers in hand and fire in their bellies, men risked everything to carve steel across mountains and deserts. Some died in blizzards, others in blasts. Still, they pressed on, laying 10 miles of track in a single day. The Transcontinental Railroad didn't just move trains, it moved people. It provided opportunity. And it proved to a young nation, we could build something bigger than ourselves.
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18: This is Fox on Justice. The nation's capital seeing a sharp decrease in crime over the past year, after President Trump deployed the National Guard, and as the country gets ready to celebrate its 250th birthday. Here are the numbers. A 52% drop in homicide, robbery down 23%, and a 56% decrease in motor vehicle theft. Officials say one area of concern, a spate of brawls in the city known as teen takeovers. Trump's U.S. attorney in D.C., Jeanine Pirro, said many teens need to be treated like adults.
19: The problem is that they don't believe that these young people need to be treated as criminals. They are committing adult crimes.
18: The decrease in crime.

Crime follows a nationwide trend since President Trump returned to office. The murder rate is now the lowest since 1900. President Trump says the reduction in crime is largely thanks to his border policies. Lucas Tomlinson, Fox News.

0: Oh, girl, back in action on Fox Across America. Busy day. Trump shoving off to China, telling us that the ceasefire in Iran is hanging on by a thread. He's losing patience with the leader.
1: He does have to watch his ass.
0: Okay, Trump not happy. We're going to get into that a little bit later. Jim Jordan's coming by. Tudor Dixon's going to be here. But I'm going to play you a clip at the tippy top of the next segment. Again, at the risk of sounding redundant, we're living in a place right now where people don't feel shame. Okay, one of the most effective things that ever happens to you as a kid is shame. Like your parents saying, your mother and I are very disappointed in you. Oh, God, that's a kill. Just cut you down to nothing. If you were raised right and you hear that, it's one of the running jokes in our family. It's like whenever me, Lincoln, or Jenny do something, the other two will accuse them of bringing shame on the family. Like you wore that on TV, or like, oh, you guys lost the football game, like things like that. And we kind of pretend. But the point is, we recognize the value of shame, the potential of shame. And it's kind of tragic that we're living in a society where the people we elect to hold our society to the highest ordeals are beyond shame. They don't feel it when it comes to all the race baiting and the disingenuous race pimping going on around things like redistricting. But to take it a step further, they're also doing it with things like Trump savings accounts and America First. You know, Donald Trump savings accounts give every newborn kid in this country $1,000 seed. And if the account is adequately funded, the kid will have $1 million by the time he's 40. Now, those accounts are for every kid born in America that's a legal citizen, unless you're watching The View, unless they're telling you straight up that it's only for the white kids.
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0: 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And we're going to talk about some of those corrupt land whales when we come back.
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4: 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Consumer prices in the U.S. rose last month at the fastest rate since May of 2023.
5: The consumer price index rose 0.6% from March to April, up 0.4% for core CPI, excluding food and energy. The CPI for the year ending in April rose 3.8%, up 2.8% for core CPI on an annual basis.
4: That's Fox's Jenny Casola. The prices spiking by increased energy prices because of the war in the Middle East and the closed Strait of Hormuz. Iran is set to be a topic of discussion when President Trump meets with Chinese President Xi. U.S. Ambassador to China David Perdue tells Fox.
6: They import 75% of their oil. They can't have this status quo for long. This strait needs to be open.
4: Before President Trump travels to China, he posted on Truth Social saying that Cuba is a failed country, asking for help, adding, "We will talk." 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
7: This is House Call for Health. A snack company is recalling some of one of its products over food allergy risks. The Second Nature Brands company voluntarily calling back certain 10-ounce pouches of its Keto Crunch Smart Mix Trail Mix snacks. The pouches are marked with a best if used by February 12, 2027 date on the backside of the pouch. Packages with other best if used by dates are unaffected by the recall. The affected products may contain cashews, pistachios, and cherries that are not marked in the product contents. The FDA says those contents could cause serious or life-threatening allergic reactions to some consumers who have an allergy or sensitivity to tree nuts or cherries. No illnesses have been reported in connection with the product. Customers who purchased those products should not consume them and can contact Second Nature for a full refund. 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House Call for Health and Lisa Brady, Fox News.

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0: girl. It is Fox Across America with Jimmy Failla. I am in New York for a full week. No planes to catch on Saturday morning or Friday night. We're actually, it's a home game. We're going to hang it out. Going to watch Lincoln play some lacrosse. You'll hear him on the radio later in the week. Next week, Memorial Day weekend, we head back out west. I'm bringing my mom with me, and we're going to be out in Reno at the Bartley Ranch. That is a big damn deal. Cousin Tommy's coming from Utah. Do you know my cousin is the head chef of the Utah Utes, the football team? And he is a phenomenal cook, and he's going to come out to Reno and hopefully disconnect my cell phone signal so the Fox wardrobe department doesn't know where I am for 72 hours and I can eat like I was meant to, okay, without getting busted by wardrobe.
1: Put that cookie down now!
0: Oh, yeah, no, they'll have that guy out there. Believe me, if they see me eating, it's a violation of my contract. It's not how TV works, kids. But if you want tickets to see me in Reno, foxacrossamerica.com. Next show after that is the June 6th show in Hagerstown, Maryland. Now, I'm telling you now, we're probably within 10 tickets of selling out that show. And if you want to come out and see it, I'm going to have a couple of Fox buddies with me. We're going to go eat AC&T fried chicken after the show, and it's going to get absolutely positively nuts. So if you want those seats before they sell out, they'll probably be sold out by the end of the week. Go to foxacrossamerica.com. Some of the best comedy in the city is actually not done by me or maybe our comedy dwarf, Greg Gutfeld. It's the stuff that goes on over at The View.
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0: I'm going to play a View clip for you in a little bit, but I have to give you a run-up to why we're having this conversation. Okay, so there's a couple of things you need to hear first. And the reason I say that is because The View, like a lot of people, Jimmy Kimmel's a good example of this. They are not reporters. They are not even opinion hosts. They are legitimate activists that are just laundering talking points for the Democrat Party. There's no critical thought going on. I'm going to play you a Joy Behar clip here in a minute where she's literally reading you statistics off a piece of paper because they were handed to

0: her by a Democrat strategist and said, hey, this is what we're going with on this one. But for all the money they're paying strategists, for all the think tanks they do, for all the government NGOs that fund these, you know, uplifting get, you know, places that are supposed to be empowering women and minorities and bringing people together, it just keeps coming back over and over and over again to calling everyone else racist.
1: Democrats just call everyone racist so they go along with their stupid ideas.
0: Totally. But they're at a desperate hour right now because Donald Trump just got the highest share of the black vote for any Republican president since Gerald Ford in 1976. And his standing with black voters has increased since the election.
2: Do you have a problem figuring out whether you're for me or Trump and you ain't black? A
0: lot of black people losing their black cards. It's not good. First, they lost their government IDs because the Democrats said they couldn't get one. Now they're going to, Democrats going to take away their black cards. But you understand, it's always projection. I read you these stats earlier. Memphis, Detroit, Baltimore, St. Louis, Oakland, New Orleans, Milwaukee, Chicago, Philadelphia. Okay, they are the highest rates of violent crime of any cities in America. They're all run by Democrat. 90% of the crime victims in those communities are minorities. So the Democrats have let minorities die at astronomically higher rates than everybody else in the country in cities they've run for 50 or 60 years. And then they get on TV with a straight face and say, you don't care about the minority community.
3: That is offensive, and it is not true.
0: It's hilarious when you think about how shameless we've become as a society. Like, they don't feel shame. And I bring this up because it has a lot to do with any issue we're debating. The gerrymandering issue. Democrats are trying to draw up congressional districts based entirely on race. And now they're telling you, whoa, the Supreme Court stepped in and said Tennessee can't draw a district based on race. So you're disenfranchising all of these black congressional people. Memphis, Tennessee, this district we're talking about, the congressman is a Democrat named Steve Cohen, who is a white man.
4: That is correct.
0: He is being opposed in this district by a black woman running as a Republican. Are the Democrats telling you to vote for the black woman?
5: The answer would be no.
0: Wait, what? The same Democrats who during the election, Barack Obama was caught on a hot mic saying to black voters in Chicago, you got to vote for the sister. She's one of you. She shares all the same values. And he got mocked. He got dragged for that, and rightfully so, because we should be so far beyond race in the age 20 of 26, especially if you're the first black president. And you are the living embodiment of the moment when all men were truly created equal in this country. But Barack Obama said, you got to vote for Kamala because she's black. And then he went into Virginia and said, you got to vote for Abigail Spanberger over the black lady, Winsome Sears.
6: What a fraud.
0: Okay, now he's back down in Memphis going, oh, you got to protect the black community by voting for the white guy, Steve Cohen. Screw that black lady running as a Republican. I mean, Obama. He's such a garbage politician. And I hate saying it because it dates me. It dates me as a person because I grew up listening to talk radio 07, 08 when I was getting into my taxi. Everybody was trashing Obama. So now I'm the old man trashing Obama. I don't like doing this. It's like the first time you tell your kids to shut the door, they're letting out all the heat. You're like, wow, I just became my parents. I just teleported 20 years forward in time. Well, me sitting here telling you Obama's bad at this, it does the same thing. I don't take any joy in saying this to you. I'm now the guy saying the thing that I was listening to. But understand, the media carried so much water for him. They never held his feet to the fire. He almost never took a challenging question. And for that reason, he went bumper bowling his entire time in public life and was bowling under the auspices that he was much better at this than he really was. So in his post-presidential career, when he decides to wade in and out of politics from time to time, he does so with no self-awareness and makes such embarrassing statements. Okay, statements that come with, you know, traditionally, some self-awareness. Because you go, well, if I'm going to tell people to vote for Kamala because she's black, I either better not campaign against the black Republican in Virginia, or I better come up with some other nuanced explanation for what I previously did. But no, they just go on shamelessly. So you had to vote for Kamala in the 2024 election because she was black, but you didn't have to vote for the black lady in Virginia in this past gubernatorial election. But now, again, you have to vote for the white guy to protect the black congressional seat that a black woman is running for. I mean, Barack Obama.
5: You suck, you jackass.
0: But again, this is not just that. Here is Nithya Raman. She's one of the people running against Spencer Pratt in L.A. And what does she tell us? Well, Spencer Pratt just represents fascism. Wait, what? In what regard? The guy who says we're going to rebuild the 3,000 houses that got lost because of the mismanagement of the wildfires? The guy who says we're going to end the homeless encampments in front of the schools, the daytime prostitution and free heroin distribution sites in front of the daycares? That's somehow fascism? I mean,
6: you can't handle the truth.
0: But this is all they've got, dude. There's no critical thought. There's no nuance. There's just, well, racism. So vote for us. Here it is. Let me play her clip first, clip 13.
7: But I also think it's a very real thing that we should take seriously and we need to grapple with, and we need to offer it an honest response, a response that's rooted in actually solving these problems. Otherwise, people will turn to fascism, to mini Trump, which is who I think Spencer Pratt really represents.
0: Oh, God.
8: Such an idiot.
0: Tell him, Napoleon.
8: This is pretty much the worst video ever made.
0: Okay, but why do they do that? Because they run on a moral superiority. They cater to a lot of intellectually lazy people. It's what a lot of liberals are. You might have liberal friends. I have liberal friends. And there's plenty of them that are good people that, you know, vote a certain way and have a certain belief system. And I respect that because they can articulate their views. But there are a lot of people who just communicate in reductive terms. You know, Bryan Cranston from Breaking Bad? If they made that show today, he would be called Walter White Privilege. Because he's one of those jackasses that runs to any camera that'll have him and says Trump's a fascist. It was a clip yesterday. I saw him getting interviewed on Twitter and I just didn't even cut it for the show. And I selfishly didn't cut it because me and Lincoln liked Breaking Bad. We only watched it in the last couple of months in its entirety. And we had a great time watching it. It was one of those shows we loved, like Eastbound and Down. I'm a big fan of Eastbound and Down. Kenny Powers. Okay. But when you're in Kenny Powers mode and you're watching a Walter White interview, you're saying to yourself the whole time,
9: I can already tell that I don't like you.
0: Don't like you at all. Okay, because he's a guy who communicates in intellectually lazy terms. Bryan Cranston goes, wow, the thing about Trump is he has no plans. He just says things, divides people. There's never a plan. And if you don't want to think critically, you adopt that as your talking point when it comes to Trump. As someone said that to Bryan Cranston, he didn't think for himself. Because anybody who's read in on anything Trump's doing knows there's a lot of plans. We're going to shut down the border by building a wall, using ICE to deport violent criminals. That was an 80-20 issue. That was the plan. He won. We're going to cut taxes for giant corporations and job creators to jumpstart the economy. That was the plan he ran on. He won. Okay, you understand what's going on here? Are you starting to get a feel for what the deal is? Okay, senior citizens are struggling to make ends meet on a fixed income. We're going to cut taxes on Social Security. That was the plan. He enacted it. Okay, no tax on tips for gig workers who are struggling in this economy. That was the plan. He acted on it. But if you're Bryan Cranston and you talk to other people whose emotions are their facts, you just go, Trump doesn't have a plan. I mean, I get why people like him. He says he's going to make the country better, but the guy doesn't even have a freaking plan. And for a lot of people, that's permission to dismiss the idea of voting for him because they've been fed some intellectually lazy narrative. I'm going to give you another example. Here is Joy Behar. There's a clip Josh grabbed from The View. And it's Joy Behar talking about the Trump savings accounts. Now, the Trump savings accounts are two of the most critical life-changing developments of this administration that never get talked about. In the news, if it bleeds, it leads. Okay, they're only going to talk about what's not working. So what do we talk about under Trump right now? The gas prices, because they're through the roof. And if you poll the average American, they'd say just end the war right now. Let's lower the gas prices, figure out Iran down the road. That's how Iran has managed to stick around for 50 years, oppressing women, killing protesters, and anybody who legitimately opposes that regime. Like Iran is dealing with legitimate fascism. If you're on a national talk show calling the president a fascist, here's the good news. You're not dealing with fascism. You'd be dead if you were. But you understand Joy Behar. Oh, the Trump savings account. So what? Every kid's going to have $1 million when they're 40. It's only for the white kids. That's what she says. I mean,
10: I'm sick and tired of all this bullshit.
0: And she says that. Why? Not because it's remotely true, but because a lot of other liberals will hear that, and that gives them the permission to dismiss the accomplishment. No different than the Trump RX plan. Trump has cut prescription drug costs in this country at the largest level since we began a monthly index for such things, by getting us favored nations status. That's why you never hear the story on the news. People don't respond to positivity. If it bleeds, it leads. Tell me who's dead. Tell me who's corrupt. Talk to me about the scandal. That's what I want to know. Trump getting together and putting investment accounts behind every child born in America is a massive win for every American child in this country. Understand, us being the most diverse racial entity on the planet of Earth, that means a lot of minorities are going to be the beneficiaries of this account. Okay, Asians, blacks, Latinos, Muslims, anything you can think of, Indian, anything you can think of. Okay, they're called the Trump savings accounts, and they go to every newborn in this country. But here's Joy Behar telling you it's whites only. This is real. Take it away, Josh.
11: What gets me is this sort of this lie that they care about children. They seem to care about white children. But like when they say more Trump babies, what does that mean? Okay, I'm just asking the question.
12: Mm-hmm.
11: And I would like to just remind people that this administration dismantled USAID, which helped children around the world. They cut $13 billion in foreign aid, resulting in an estimated 500,000 children dying.
0: She's reading.
11: And 4.5 million children under five could die by 2030 due to largely preventable
0: diseases. She's reading off a card.
11: Like pneumonia, diarrhea, HIV, malaria, tuberculosis. So don't tell me you care about children. You only care about these children that you call Trump children.
12: But it is accessible to any American.
0: Joy Behar.
13: You ought to be ashamed of yourself.
0: First of all, she's reading you stats from the lobbyist group that opposed the USAID cuts. Never mind that USAID money, 90 cents on the dollar, never left Washington.
14: That is financial lunacy.
0: What Trump and Elon Musk are proposing is direct-to-consumer aid. We cut USAID because funding these massive NGOs creates 10,000 jobs here in America, but none of the money ever goes to starving children. Guys, if we have been giving billions of dollars to starving children in an African village, and they're still starving 40 years later, somebody's pocketing the money.
15: Bingo, man, bingo.
0: Okay, but again, Joy Behar read you that off an index card and went on to say they only care about white children, at which point Alyssa Farah goes, well, they are open to every American child. But you understand, for the average gassy middle-aged woman who watches The View, okay, they see that and go, ah, Trump, looking out for the white babies. Unbelievable. I can't believe this guy. We really got to impeach him already. No kings. I don't understand.
10: I'm sick and tired of all this bullshit.
0: I'll say it again, but you know who else is? Everybody.
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9: 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The pouches are marked with a best if used by February 12, 2027 date on the backside of the pouch. Packages with other best if used by dates are unaffected by the recall. The affected products may contain cashews, pistachios, and cherries that are not marked in the product contents. The FDA says those contents could cause serious or life-threatening allergic reactions to some consumers who have an allergy or sensitivity to tree nuts or cherries. No illnesses have been reported in connection with the product. Customers who purchased those products should not consume them and can contact Second Nature for a full refund. 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
12: 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The lessons of the past are ignored and obliterated in a contemporary antagonism known as the generation gap.
13: 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Well, I'm going through a phase now where I don't want to be in the limelight.
14: Ding! Ali comes out to meet Frazier, but Frazier starts to retreat. If Frazier goes back an inch farther, he'll wind up in a ringside seat. Ali swings to the left. Ali swings to the right. Look at the kids carry the fight.
15: Everybody just gathered around, organized. And it was orderly. No kids were out of hand. They just wanted to talk. Two sergeants throwing tear gas, and the kids were picking up and throwing them back at the cops. And they chased the kids over the hill. The cops were boxed in. There was kids all around them. All of a sudden, cops got trigger happy and shot kids.
11: News as it happened. News as it happens.
10: This is Fox News Talk.

0: There it is, Fox Across America with Jimmy Failla. It is Tuesday. I'm scheduled to be on the Ingram angle. Okay, Laura Ingram loves me.
1: He is so full of this guy.
0: No, she does love. Do you want to know a true story about that? Since I tell you guys everything. I literally tell you guys everything, like way too much. You have the highest security clearance in all of media. I literally tell you everything. Like my family comes on. I break news on this show before it happens on the channel. I told you guys I was named the host of Fox News Saturday night before the public knew about it. And there was a press release going out that day. But I made sure you folks who come to all my stand-up shows do the meet and greets and hang out and have me sign the books and the boobs and the butts and all the crazy stuff I encounter on the road with you maniacs. You guys have made an incredible life possible for me and my family. And for that reason, you have the highest security clearance there is. I'm not the star of the show. We are. It's our thing. All of you guys who write in, call in, message me, everything like that. Okay. But there is a thing going on in the next hour. Two guests coming up. Tudor Dixon's coming up. Jim Jordan's coming up. It's going to be great time. It's going to be great sport, if you will. And I will tell you something about me and Ingram. Okay. In the meantime, since you have the high security clearance. So we do a segment called What the Failla. We do it every Tuesday night on her show. And it's, you know, end of the show. After she's done covering all the serious stuff, they just bring me on to lighten it up a little bit. She usually makes fun of me for wearing something stupid, takes a couple of shots at me. She always opens the interview by putting me down.
2: That's just how white folks will do you.
0: I don't mind. I mean, she doesn't call into the show and bash my wardrobe like Sean Hannity did yesterday on live radio, but that's all right. We love Sean too. But me and Ingram do a segment called What the Failla, because the first time I told her a joke, she actually said to me, "What the f-?" And we were like, well, we can't say that on TV, so we will rename it What the Failla. And a segment was born. And I will be sharing it with the American people again tonight. But in the next hour, I'm sharing Jim Jordan, Tudor Dixon with you, so don't go anywhere. It's going to be nuts.
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5: I'm Ashley Dvorkin with a Fox Celebrity Profile with Andy Serkis and Iman Vellani of the animated adaptation of Animal Farm. Serkis directs, produces, and voice stars in the retelling of George Orwell's 1945 dystopian novella, along with a star-studded cast, which also includes Seth Rogen, Gaten Matarazzo, Glenn Close, and Woody Harrelson. Vellani plays two piglet characters in the film, and it's her first time doing voice acting.
6: Incredible. I mean, you should have heard that in the booth. 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
7: And he was doing incredible. 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
8: Well, yes, because Andy's such a visual storyteller. So when you're doing like the next project, what's important to you?
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10: Iran has a choice on the Sobrady Fox News. That bottom line from the Pentagon.
11: I would encourage them to think wisely about their next moves and to take the opportunity to open the straits. They have that choice to make.
10: Joint Chiefs Chairman General Dan Kane at a Senate hearing where there were bipartisan calls for more information on a record defense budget request and the cost of the current conflict. President Trump says a diplomatic solution is still possible, but that a ceasefire is on life support. Higher energy costs fueling hotter inflation. Consumer prices up more than expected in April, 0.6 of a point for the month and 3.8% year over year. year.
12: So much for Trump's promise to bring down costs on day one. 3.8%, the highest in 3 years.
10: Senate Minority Leader Chuck Schumer also warning the president could sell out to China during this week's summit in Beijing. President Trump argues he's changed the business relationship with China for the better and that gas prices will drop quickly when the conflict with Iran ends. The Senate just voting to put the president's Fed chair nominee, Kevin Warsh, onto the Federal Reserve Board of Governors. 51-45, with Pennsylvania's John Fetterman, the only Democrat in favor. A vote confirming Warsh as chairman still to come, expected today or tomorrow. A medical examiner says the man who was struck and killed by an airplane taking off in Denver over the weekend died by suicide after scaling a remote fence and walking onto a runway. However, the 41-year-old did not leave a note.
13: Investigators are out continuing to contact family and others who knew him to see if there are additional information that we can learn about his motivations.
10: Denver Police Chief Ron Thomas also asking anyone else with information to reach out to Denver police. The collision sparked an engine fire on that Frontier Airlines jet, forcing passengers to evacuate and injuring 12. 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
9: 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Senior White House correspondents Jackie Heinrich and Peter Ducey anchor from Washington, D.C.
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10: A top judge in Pennsylvania drops his party affiliation.
17: Pennsylvania Supreme Court Justice David Wacht, who's Jewish, saying he's no longer a registered Democrat. That while anti-Semitic rhetoric comes from both sides, it's becoming more prominent on the left, increasingly moving from the fringe to the mainstream, and that it's the duty of all good people to fight this virus and to do so before it's too late. Wecht says his jurisprudence and adjudication has always been independent, that his voting registration will now reflect that independence, and as Democrats still hold a 4-2 majority on Pennsylvania's high court.
10: Fox's Jeff Manasso. Attorneys for Tiger Woods lose a fight over his medical records at a court hearing in his Florida DUI case.
18: At a Martin County court hearing in Stuart, Florida Tuesday, Judge Darren Steele ruled that prescription medical records for 15-time major golf champion Tiger Woods must be turned over to prosecutors, who will try to prove that Woods was under the influence when he clipped his Range Rover into a landscaping truck March 27th on Jupiter Island, Florida, before Woods' vehicle rolled over. Tiger Woods' attorney, Douglas Duncan, argued for privacy of these records. Both sides agreed to a protective order to keep the sensitive information from being made public. After the accident, Woods was found to have two hydrocodone painkillers in his pocket. He has pleaded not guilty to charges and requested a jury trial. Jared Max, Fox News.
10: A few days after the crash, the judge had approved a Woods request to travel out of the county for comprehensive inpatient treatment. Rain could help firefighters in South Florida.
19: There are two active wildfires in South Florida. The Max Road Fire and the Broward County Everglades, the larger of the two, burning more than 17 square miles with a 60% containment reported. Firefighters are working to keep those flames away from residential areas. People are told to be ready to leave if necessary and stay inside if smoke makes breathing difficult.
10: Fox's Chris Foster. The other fire near Florida City is 50% contained. Stocks are lower. The Nasdaq's down 496. I'm Lisa Brady, Fox News.
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1: Oh, hot damn, we are fired up in this hour of Fox Across America to have a grown-up talk with Tudor Dixon, superstar Republican strategist and very much a friend of ours. You know they say in the mafia, if I say he's a friend of mine, he's a local knock-around guy. But if he's a friend of ours, he's a made guy. You treat him with respect. Tudor Dixon, very much a friend of ours. So you'll hear nobody taking shots at Tudor anytime she's on our airwaves.
2: You do that again and I'll break every bone in your body.
1: You better believe it. But we will take some shots before she gets here. Because last night on Stephen Colbert's outgoing late-night show, he got together with Jimmy Kimmel, Jimmy Fallon, John Oliver, Seth Meyers was there as well. And they had like a little bit of like a round table about the state of late night. And
3: that was a hot mess inside a dumpster fire, inside a train wreck.
1: We're going to talk about it in this hour because they refer to themselves as the Strike Force 5. And I think it's apropos because since they took over late night, a lot of viewers have gone on strike.
4: That's true. That is true.
1: Okay. So much so that Greg Gutfeld was able to emerge from the slightly right of center and become the most highly watched show in all of late night. Our lovable comedy dwarf, Greg Gutfeld, is technically speaking on paper the highest rated show in late night. And his show is so successful that it created room for an opening on Saturday nights hosted by me, a man who dresses like a figure skater who let himself go. Okay, and the reality is our success was unfathomable in this country 10 years ago. 20 years ago, it was unimaginable. Like you could have suggested this 10 years ago. Hey, maybe there was a late night show that was a little more to the conservative side on the speech thing. Okay, and by conservative side, I mean in favor of free speech. The two parties have traded playbooks. Liberals became the party of censorship. Is that joke punching up or punching down? Okay. Is the vaccine mandate being supported by this audience or is it being shunned? They started to become activists masquerading as comedians. You've all seen the viral video of Stephen Colbert dancing with vaccine needles.
5: That was embarrassing.
1: Okay, you've all heard Jimmy Kimmel say unvaccinated people should die if there's a shortage of hospital beds. Do you remember that one? I mean,
6: Dr. Fauci said that if hospitals get any more overcrowded, they're going to have to make some very tough choices about who gets an ICU bed. That choice doesn't seem so tough to me. Vaccinated person having a heart attack? Yes, come right on in. We'll take care of you. Unvaccinated guy who gobbled horse goo? Rest in peace, Wheezy.
1: I mean, think about that. Never mind that the horse goo, they were referring to ivermectin, something that had won a Nobel Prize for its treatment in malaria, something that was very much designed for human consumption. But the Democrat narrative being peddled by the Stephen Colberts and Jimmy Kimmels of the time was these guys are taking horse dewormer and they're all going to die because of Trump. Okay, and why were they doing that? Not because it was true, but because it was fed to them by other Democrat activists who saw their late night shows as vehicles through which we could start to sway elections. That's why late night is dying. That's why the Strike Force 5 has sent people on strike. Is it was the highest form of common culture we had. You turned on late night at the end of the day to see some goofy guy in a suit hold up a funhouse mirror to the world and show you all the ridiculous things you might have missed while you were hearing about the war on TV or whatever the heck was going on in the financial industry or where the headlines of consequence happened to reside. Late night comedy shows used to be for those other things, like Letterman playing Will It Float and throwing something in a pool of water, or Johnny Carson doing Karnak the Magnificent. Okay, these were things designed to give people common culture. You didn't need to vote a certain way to find it funny because it was just uniquely funny. And if you have a good punchline, it doesn't require some type of ideological cosigner. It's just funny to human beings. Ergo, the term common culture, Republican, Democrat, Libertarian, Independent, you could shut off your TV with a smile on your face. Okay, the minute you start turning on late night and the guy in the suit who's supposed to be seeing if watermelons will float is suddenly telling you fascists are in charge of the government, Okay, if you came looking for an off-ramp from life's torments, there's no way you can stick around to watch these shows. And that's ultimately why they're not only failing their networks, but they're failing the country. Okay, it's not because they got political. Everybody they have on to comment on this story on Fox News makes me want to shoot my TV. Because I'm the only one that does this justice. I'm not kidding. I don't mean that, you know, tell tales out of school here. But everybody brings it on and just goes, wow, Johnny Carson back in the day, he never got political. It's not true. He got really political. He made fun of whatever the biggest news story of the day was, day in and day out. He just didn't get purposeful. That is the actual fool's errand. Okay, they got purposeful. They took their show and not only told you a joke about the politician that was in the headlines that day, but they did it with a purpose. They reminded you that the midterms are coming and you got to vote this way. And the vaccine mandate and the people who oppose it are getting us killed. Let them die in the hospital. That doesn't sound like somebody who doesn't take themselves seriously. That sounds like someone who takes themselves extremely seriously. Something Johnny Carson was on 60 Minutes and warned us against doing way back when.
5: Do you get sensitive about the fact that people say he'll never take a serious controversy? Well, I have an answer to that. I said, now, tell me the last time that Jack Benny, Red Skelton, any comedian, used his show to do serious issues. That's not what I'm there for. Can't they see that?
7: But you're not...
5: Why do they think that just because you have a Tonight Show that you must deal in serious issues? It's a danger. It's a real danger. Once you start that, you start to get that self-important feeling that what you say has great import. And, you know, strangely enough, you could use that show as a forum. You could sway people. And I don't think you should as an entertainer.
1: So that's Johnny Carson, the most successful late-night talk show of all time, saying there's a real danger in trying to use your show to sway people. And I don't think you should do that. That's not what entertainment is for. Jump cut to Stephen Colbert literally doing a dance number, encouraging people to get vaccinated. Jimmy Kimmel telling you to let the unvaccinated die. All the stuff about Russia. All the stuff about Melania and the FBI raids. Trump going to jail. And all the gaslighting they've done about racism and everything else along the way. And in the process, they thought they were harming Trump. But what they were really harming was themselves.
8: Bingo.
1: Okay, because ultimately their ratings cratered. Do you know when Colbert took over for Letterman, Letterman was averaging above 10 million viewers. Colbert's lucky to break 2 million most nights. Do you know when Jimmy Fallon took over The Tonight Show from Jay Leno? He got out of the gate averaging close to 15 million viewers. Okay, right now he's lucky to break a million. Why? Because their late night talk shows not only became politically active, but they became very woke.
9: Everything woke turns to
1: what ultimately opened the door for Greg Gutfeld. And this is really true. Okay, and it opened the door for him because he can't reach the door handle himself, obviously, at that height. But the point is, it wasn't because he came on and started being conservative. It's because the guy is a champion of free speech. And he was doing the only comedy show at the time that was still telling jokes unabashedly, meaning we shouldn't worry about if this is going to get us canceled. We shouldn't worry about if, you know, this is going to run afoul of the people who need safe spaces and trigger warnings, because you don't do comedy for the people who get offended, because in theory, nobody likes or cares about the people who get offended. You're never going to be at a party going, gee, I can't wait till the guy who gets offended by everything shows up. And if you are waiting for that guy, you're out of luck because he doesn't get invited to parties.
8: Correctamundo.
1: Because nobody wants to be around him. So you understand, when they became activists, they also started human shielding for the Democrat Party. We had a president, Joe Biden, who was the only president in history to make the sign language interpreter shrug. Okay, legitimately.
9: I'll lead an effective strategy to mobilize true and international effort to pressure.
1: Think about that. If you're the sign language person, the only thing you can do with true international effort is Google. You can't make a sign because you don't have one. Okay, but they didn't make fun of him for 4 years because they didn't want to harm the Democratic Party and empower the Republicans. Is that a comedian or is that an activist? The correct answer is yes, that is an activist every single time. Okay, Joe Biden did not get made fun of for 4 years, despite the fact that he's the only president in history who quits talking in the middle of a sentence because he's finished.
9: We hold these truths to be self-evident. All men and women created by...
8: go, you know the thing.
1: Okay. I could play you 1,000 of those clips. Don't think I'm making it up. I mean, come on.
10: You know, the rapidly rising
1: Okay, is that actual, does that qualify as viable, effective presidential communication?
11: The answer would be no.
1: Answer would be no, but they didn't make fun of it because they didn't want to empower the right wing. But what are you, jokes are just there to make the viewer laugh. You can't operate with any type of regard for how they move the political needle, especially at a time when the Democrat Party is literally handing out needles. Safe injection sites all across cities throughout the country, something that led to massive spikes in violent crime and prostitution. A lot of these sites were in front of schools. Pretty easy thing to make fun of if you're a comedian, but did they go anywhere near safe injection sites?
12: Not even close!
1: Because they were shielding the Democrat Party. Okay, and that's what opened the door for a guy like Gutfeld. Is Gutfeld was just making fun of the same things you were seeing and hearing with your eyes and ears. And he wasn't doing it because he was a Republican. He was doing it because if the president of the United States is shaking hands with invisible people and you're a comedian, they're just gold is falling out of the sky. Think about how Chevy Chase made a career out of the one time in his life Gerald Ford slipped on the lower rung of an Air Force One staircase. And every single time he portrayed him for the next 20 years, he would fall down 17 times in the same skit and everybody would die laughing. That same show, Saturday Night Live, didn't make fun of a Democratic president when he fell 5 times on the same staircase. Okay, when he fell leaving the stage at the Air Force Academy, when he crashed his bike, when he talked to a dead person named Jackie Walorski. Jackie, are you here? I thought I saw her a minute ago.
13: We have a president that is clearly not all there.
1: But the fact that they wouldn't make fun of it is why come next week, Stephen Colbert's show will not be all there.
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1: 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Welcome to One Nation. 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
0: 1983. President Ronald Reagan.
10: While they preach the supremacy of the state, declare its omnipotence over individual man, and predict its eventual domination of all peoples on the earth, they are the focus of evil in the modern world.
11: To ignore the great majority of the American public who enjoys rock music is just sheer stupidity.
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13: That's great, Sally.
14: Our immediate challenge to this atrocity is to ensure that we make the skies safer and that we seek just compensation for the families of those who were killed.
15: Never again should a black or Hispanic or woman or Jew, because of race, religion, or sex, be limited or inhibited as we grow. The aristocracy is not the limit. The sky is the limit. Our time has come.
16: News as it happened then. 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
17: I'm Ashley Dvorkin with a Fox Celebrity Profile with Jason Segel, Samara Weaving, and director Yorma Taconi for the dark comedy remake Over Your Dead Body. The story is full of outrageous action as it centers around a couple on a remote cabin getaway whose plans to kill the other go awry when strangers crash their trip.
18: Some of those scenes were really funny and we were laughing, and other ones felt really real and horrific and terrifying.
19: While you're not taking actual punches, like, you are falling and going through the mud and getting whacked with stuff in the head.
17: The film has an edge of horror, so Weaving shared her expertise with her co-star.
19: She told me to learn in the mirror like 20 different versions of scared, because we're going to be scared for like 45 minutes to an hour of the movie, and you don't want to be making the same face for an hour.
17: They enjoyed filming together in Finland, where Segel made sure to make himself at home.
19: I would take these long weirdo walks through Finland.
18: You knew everyone.
19: Yeah.
17: Ashley Dvorkin, Fox News.
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20: 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A guitar that sounds better when you crank it up. 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It's cleaner, simpler, easier to mass produce. 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The electric guitar doesn't just create a sound. 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

0: manufactured outrage. It's what a lot of the media is in this modern moment.
1: Journalism in this country is dead and buried.
0: Shout out to Sean Hannity, who barreled into my radio show yesterday on a live hit. I was interviewing Ainsley Earhart, and Sean barreled in to make fun of my wardrobe. Come on, Shawnee. Well, I mean, come on, Hannity.
2: Why do you do things like that? You're like a crazy person.
0: But he makes a good point when he says journalism in this country is dead and buried. So you've heard all about the ballroom, okay, and all the insanity about Trump remodeling a ballroom, and they were mad about that. Okay, never mind that the vast majority of the ballroom was paid for by private donations. And yes, the bill for the ballroom grew a little bit higher after the shooting at the White House Correspondents' Dinner. Okay, but the fact remains, if Trump leaves the Oval Office someday, which he will, 3 or 4 terms from now, I kid, stop it, every single president who comes next will use the ballroom. Democrats, Republicans, whoever the heck we elect, they'll just use the ballroom. And what the Democrats are really mad about is that it'll be a Trump ballroom. Whether they wind up renaming it or not, everyone who will ever live knows it's Donald Trump's ballroom. He will have a legacy in the White House. They can't stand that. It's killing them. So they fight him tooth and nail on every renovation in Washington, whether it's in the White House or it just happens to be the reflecting pool between the Lincoln Memorial and the Washington Monument. The big article right now that was on Mediaite today was budget for Donald Trump's reflecting pool balloons 7 times over cost. And you hear that and you say to yourself,
3: that can't be good.
0: Trump's reflecting pool renovation is going to cost $13.1 million. And everybody in the media is outraged about this.
4: The media is a bunch of losers.
0: I say that why? Because Barack Obama also renovated that same reflecting pool, and it cost $34.1 million.
4: Oh, wow.
0: But did anybody in the media campaign complain?
5: The answer would be no.
0: The answer would be no. Obama's project took 2 years. Cost $34 million. Trump's project takes 2 weeks, cost $13 million. And again, they want you to believe that Trump is the guy doing the bad thing.
6: That's why I don't read the newspaper, because it's garbage. And the editor that let it come out is garbage.
0: But I don't need you to take my word for it. Here is a clip Josh dug up. This is CNN under Obama talking about the $34 million renovation that left it in a lot of ways in worse shape than it was in to begin with. You know, the same CNN that's bitching about Trump renovating the pool for $13 million? Okay, to their credit, at least they reported when Obama did it for $34 million. But is CNN mentioning that now in this moment?
5: The answer would be no.
0: Activists masquerading as journalists. Here's the throwback clip. Take it away.
7: There's plenty to take pictures of in downtown Washington, D.C. The Lincoln Memorial, the World War II Memorial, and then there's this. Folks snapping photos of the reflecting pool.
8: It's really sludgy up this end.
7: And what's in it?
9: It's disgusting. It's not right.
7: Algae.
8: It's like, smells like wet dog down here, you know. When my dog came home from a stream, he always smelled like this, so it's gross.
7: The Lincoln Memorial reflecting pool reopened at the end of August to great fanfare after a $34 million renovation that lasted nearly 2 years. But less than a month later, the famous pool of water is full of algae. Algae are simple organisms that thrive in areas where there is heat and sunlight. You have plenty of that here.
10: The water may not look great, but it doesn't pose a health or safety hazard. It's really just the yuck factor.
0: The yuck factor.
5: I don't see you doing any better in the booty department.
0: But again, that reflecting pool was a $34 million reflecting pool under Obama. And the point being is not even to expose the media hypocrisy. It's the fact that even CNN admitted that the National Reflecting Pool on the National Mall was not up to par, meaning Donald Trump's renovation is largely justified. Yet they're still trying to manufacture this hysteria, just the same as the Big Arch in D.C. Why? D.C.'s predominantly liberal. They don't want Trump leaving his imprint on the town. Okay, they did everything known to man to negate his 2016 election. Literally started a narrative that he colluded with Russia based on their own opposition research.
11: It was made up by these sick people.
0: But they did that, okay? They told you the election was stolen. Remember, every time they say Donald Trump saying an election was stolen is treason and he should die in prison? Here's what they were saying when Donald Trump won.
12: As I've been telling candidates who have come to see me, you can run the best campaign, you can even become the nominee, and you can have the election stolen from you.
3: Do you agree that Donald Trump is, in effect, not a legitimate president?
13: I think that there's no question that the process that elected him was not legitimate.
14: The president-elect, although legally elected, is not legitimate.
15: Donald Trump is an illegitimate president.
16: I think the interference, although not yet quantified, if fully investigated, would show that Trump didn't actually win the election in 2016.
17: So do you believe President Trump is an illegitimate president?
16: Based on what I just said, which I can't retract.
18: Trump knows he's an illegitimate president who got illegitimate foreign help.
0: And that's Hillary Clinton and every other big-name Democrat saying the election was stolen. But with a straight face, if you say the same thing, they want to throw you in jail? Please.
19: You never know who might be taking the quiz.
20: Hi, I'm Neil deGrasse Tyson. You're a personal astrophysicist.
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33: Fox News. I'm Therese Crowley, the ABC of diplomacy, American business in China. President Trump with a who's who of business leaders from Apple to Boeing to Citibank flying off to Beijing for a summit with President Xi, hoping to sell American soybeans, access rare earth minerals, and gain China's influence with the Iran war. U.S. Ambassador to China David Perdue tells Fox.
34: We've opened the door for China to help us with Iran. They get 45-48% of their oil through the Straits of Hormuz.
33: President Trump says the Iran ceasefire deal is on life support over Iran's latest demands. Oil up again over $101 a barrel. Energy driving April CPI inflation to 3.8%, highest in 3 years. Members of Congress signing on to sponsor President Trump's pause on the federal gas tax. Senator Josh Hawley proposes 90 days of a pause worth 18 cents a gallon on gas, 24 cents for diesel. 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
37: Roger, the clock is operating. We're underway. A little bumpy along about here. Roger, zero G, and I feel fine. Capsule is turning around. Oh, that view is tremendous.
38: Let me ask you one simple question. 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Yes or no? 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

0: 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Senior White House correspondents Jackie Heinrich and Peter Ducey anchor from Washington, D.C.
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0: Well, this is a big deal because I'm a big fan of the next guest. She is not only a multimedia superstar with her podcast, she is pound for pound, okay? I got to tell you, just one of the best humans I know in politics. Never has she been accused of running for office as a Chinese spy. That's where the bar is. As you join me today, host of the Tudor Dixon podcast, Tudor Dixon is here, and she is not at the behest of Xi Jinping. Hello, Tudor.
1: Hello. It's good to see you. And the question is, how many others are there?
0: Yes. Great point. So for my audience, because I have not covered this yet on the show, I was waiting till you got here. There's obviously a mayor in Arcadia, California, who has pled guilty. This isn't a rumor. She pled guilty to working on behalf of the Chinese government, which is not nothing, Tudor Dixon. I feel like this should be the biggest story in the world, no?
1: It should be, because this is what so many people have been warning with birthright citizenship. Because Think about this. You have these places in California which are like birthing hospitals where people come, birthing tourism, they come and they have a baby, they go back to China, they raise the baby in China, but they're an American citizen. Now, I don't know that this is this woman's story, but this is the concern, is that then they come back as an American citizen, they can run for office. If you get into the details of this woman, she had a website where she was posting news stories. The CCP was essentially adjusting those news stories, and then she would respond back, "Thank you, dear leader."
0: Oh, wow.
1: This is a mayor in the United States saying thank you, dear leader, to a Chinese comrade. I mean, this is how bad this is.
0: Yeah, and just to be clear, Tudor said news stories. She did not say nude stories. And I just want to clarify, because my producer, Mikey, immediately opened up his laptop and started Googling. So I just, Tudor, you got to realize what kind of show you're dealing with over here. But you're right. This is a serious point. And I think we're seeing so much more outrage over like Donald Trump renovating a reflecting pool than we are anywhere in the media. And I know that's by design, but are we not in a broken place as a country when the priority for the news media becomes protecting a party instead of focusing and shining a light on something that affects everybody? If the Chinese government has elected officials in our offices here in America, that's not a problem that's unique to Republicans. That's everybody in this country, correct?
1: Absolutely. I mean, there's been these stories that have come up, and they've kind of been pushed down by the media for years. You remember there was that story of the group in Texas a few years ago, the Chinese spies that were there. You've got the Chinese spies that came into the University of Michigan, brought some sort of a weird bacteria that could make everybody sick. You've got the people that were the Chinese spies that left, I think, came to the University of Michigan. Then they were spying on one of our military bases. I mean, these stories are happening way too often, and yet the mainstream media is covering. Now, this is, to me, this is the most egregious. You have somebody who was elected to office, a Democrat, who was communicating back to the Chinese government, and the media is not all over this. You have to say, at what point has the media decided

0: it, you know what, we're so complicit in this, it's almost, we're almost implicating ourselves if we report on it, because they really are.
1: Yeah. Straight up, we're talking to Tudor Dixon, host of the Tudor Dixon podcast. You know, that's become the reality right now, is in a lot of ways they are human shielding a political party. Obviously, it's hurt their credibility. It's hurt their ratings. But I don't think the average Democrat realizes how much it's hurt them. Like, another example of that is all of the look the other way that goes on with violent crime. You know, we've got so many lunatics that are in and out of jail in an hour. And then they are recidivist criminals going on to kill people and rape people and so many other things. And the reaction to that is, well, Jimmy and Tudor must be pointing this out because they're racist. As if race has anything to do with when the guy mugs you, he doesn't ask if you're a Republican or a Democrat or what your views are on mixed marriage. He just says, give me your wallet. And that we're focused on the give me your wallet aspect of it, I would think, no?
0: Yeah, because think about this. You have just this story out of New York. Remember a few months ago when the old man, the veteran, he was in his 80s, was shoved onto the tracks of the subway and he was murdered by this lunatic. Well, now it comes out that just a few days before he attacked two young women. Mm-hmm. And the young woman now says, I regret not trying to press charges then, not saying anything then, because I wouldn't cooperate. She wouldn't cooperate with the police because she said, I think there was this part of me that felt like I didn't want to be putting another black person in jail. And I thought, why do you see race in crime?
1: Yeah.
0: Like, at a certain point, when you have somebody who is putting people's lives at risk, you should not, at risk, you should not be seeing race. You should be seeing other people, other Americans, protecting them. How did we get here where young women are afraid to say, I deserve to be safe?
1: That it's psychotic. And that guy, of course, as you know, and said, you know, he pushed a 76-year-old man onto the subway and killed him. And, you know, we just had a situation last night in Massachusetts where a guy shot up a highway who had previously been arrested for shooting up a highway. Like, I want to believe there's a world where we can agree across political boundaries that we need more sympathy for the guy driving home from work than the guy randomly shooting at him on the highway. But that's where we are right now. And, you know, they always say necessity is the mother of invention. Like, people come to see the light, you know, because something forces terms. I don't want to course correct because of that. I don't want the guy on the highway to kill 85 commuters. I want us to watch this current video where thankfully everybody lived and go, what is going on here? But there's something so fragmented about our politics right now that we don't really have common culture anymore. And I don't think we'll prioritize the same thing.
0: I saw this attack on Spencer Pratt, and I'm pretty sure that this was a real attack where it was like, he wants to put thousands of police on the streets in LA, and people were like, yes,
1: yes. Heck yeah. Spencer Pratt doesn't want safe injection sites in front of elementary schools. You're like, duh. Who the hell is walking their kid to school going, you know, if only there was some hobbit here with no pants on. That would make kindergarten exciting, you know? It's crazy.
0: Right. I mean, you listen to these attacks and you're like, oh, now we're just openly saying this. It's so bizarre that you really, when I saw that video that they made that was like, LA deserves, you know, to be safe or something, and it was like the mayor with the clown face on, I'm like, it's not, that's more accurate. She had the Joker face on. Mm-hmm. It's like, that is more accurate than her walking around without that.
1: Although I will give the Joker credit. He is never at a swim-up bar when Gotham City goes on fire.
0: That's true, yes.
1: She's hanging out like Ghana at an all-inclusive, on like a girl's retreat. And the best part is, like, she was briefed. And now they're sitting here all these years later, well, at least over a year anyway, a guy's been arrested for setting the fire, and she legitimately said in an interview on Monday that it was climate change still. It's crazy how they never stop closing. They just keep pushing the thing. It's so shameless.
0: So I'll give the media a little bit of credit. There has been some pushback in the last, I would say in the last month, where things have gotten so out of hand. I mean, even in Michigan, we've got this corruption where the governor handed $20 million to one of her donors and the donor just spent it wildly. It's getting to the point where the Democrat corruption is so extreme, the lies are so extreme, that the media is like, okay, but no, actually, we have to sort of tell the truth here, which is great because it just proves that they're worse than what you could even imagine if they have to go be like, let's turn that back a little bit.
1: Tudor Dixon's on the show. She's out in Michigan somewhere. We don't bring her in studio a lot. She's kind of a security risk. But, oh, did you hear? I didn't think you could hear me on the other end. That's so awkward. I kid. Give me this, Tudes, while you're still sitting here, since we're having a laugh. This Eat the Rich thing, it's clearly being nationalized by the Democrat Party. Obviously, AOC's kind of the face of it. But they're all running with this notion that the rich are the devil and blah, blah, blah. We both agree it's 1% of the people paying 50% of the taxes. But beyond that fact, an inconvenient truth, if you will, is the reality that the average person moves to America. The American dream is that you can make it big here. And when you say eat the rich, and that should be the strategy, you're kind of losing the plot, because the most people in this country don't want to eat the rich. They just want to become them someday, wouldn't you say?
0: Oh, I don't know if you've heard, you can't actually become a billionaire.
1: I love that one. She's like, Oprah, that crook, Michael Jordan. I mean, what are you saying?
0: Right. Welcome to America. No, but think about this. It's not eat the rich. It's eat the job creators. Like, mm-hmm. They want to crush America. If they had their way, remember, the government would own business and you would work for the government. That's what they're saying. Yeah. That's what they want. They hate the fact that there are people that can choose their own destiny. It's like a choose your own adventure when you come to America. It's what we read when we were little. We all wanted it. We all innately want this. We want to be able to do whatever we want. They are clearly stating they want to stop you from having it all. But you know what? It's not the billionaires that they want to tax. That's what they say. Mm-hmm. It's the small businesses. Because anybody who, if their small business makes a certain amount of money, you have to remember, those people aren't taking that money home. They're reinvesting it. They're building their business. But it goes on their record as making that amount of money. So they want to kill the small businesses. When you hear AOC saying tax the rich, she wants it to be government owned. That's it. It's always going to be socialism. It's always going to be communism. That's what they're looking for.
1: It's so psychotic. And heaven forbid they just stop spending money. Because the tax revenue is there. We're breaking a record for revenue collection literally every month that we're alive in this country. Yet we're at $37 trillion in debt. You know those stories about like a guy, you hear these stories about like this guy was a pop star and he's broke now. You know what I mean? He made $100 million. Now look at him today. He has no money. We are, as a country, that's how we live. Okay? We had all that money. Like, how are these people in debt? Because that's how they live in the Democrat Party. So we just have to cut spending.
0: I do think there's a lot of people drunk and coked out in D.C., and that's probably what's happening.
1: That's why they're so mad at Trump for blowing up the boats.
0: They're like, what the heck, man? That was our business.
1: He's jacking up the cost. That's why you booked Tudor Dixon on the show. She's a lot to put up with, but she's spitting fire. Tudor, we love you. Let's do it again soon.
0: Sounds good. Thank you.
1: There you go. The great, the one and only, the unstoppable, the incomparable Tudor Dixon.
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0: Every weekend, it's the Sunday Briefing. Senior White House correspondents Jackie Heinrich and Peter Ducey anchor from Washington, D.C.
6: President Trump will not be signing a new law if it ever reaches his desk.
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12: 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Iraq's army is defeated. 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
16: You know, people ask all the time, who are you actually calling for these Fox News polls? And a lot of folks assume we're just calling Fox viewers. We're not. In fact, the people we interview don't even know it's for Fox News, and that's on purpose. We don't want anything influencing how someone answers. We're also not calling people who signed up to take polls. What we do instead is use a truly random sample of voters. So if you have a phone, you have the same chance as anyone else of being contacted. That's how we make sure we hear from everyone, not just one group. And to reach even more people, we also send text invitations so they can take the survey online if they'd rather do that. The goal is to get the most accurate picture possible of how the whole country feels. If you're curious about how it all works, you can check out our surveys and the full methodology at our homepage, foxnews.com/poll. I'm Dana Blanton, and that's your Poll Parade.
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0: back in action on Fox Across America. We got Jim Jordan coming up in the third and final hour of this show. We got to talk about President Trump's class trip to China to meet with Xi Jinping. It is not often you see the American president sit down face to face with the guy who ran the country the previous 4 years. But history is upon us. We'll be paying close attention, and undoubtedly we'll be covering the pants off of it on Fox News Saturday night this weekend. But something we're going to get into in the next hour has a lot to do with the midterms and redistricting. And here's Katie Turr on MS Now. Now, understand, MS Now used to be MSNBC. They changed the name, but the business model remains the same. There's a lot of woke white people watching this channel, and they just turn it on to be told everyone's a fascist, racist, election denier but you. You know, the one who spent 4 years saying Russia stole the 2016 election. Well, those guys are a threat to democracy. They question the results of elections. Who in their right mind would question the results of an election besides us for 4 years? But we'd pretend that didn't happen for a second. That's what they do. It's all pretend. So here's Katie Turr saying at MS Now, a third of the voters think the midterms will be stolen or suppressed.
1: Oh, shut up, woman.
0: Oh, good God. Listen to this. Clip 22.
2: Americans are worried about the midterms, but they're worried for different reasons. According to new polling from Politico, more than a third of voters are convinced the elections will be, quote, stolen. Democrats are concerned about voter intimidation and suppression, while Republican voters are worried about fraud.
0: So a lot of people aren't worried. And you know what that means? That means we need to have a full-blown autopsy of the 2020 election right frickin' now.
3: It was stolen.
0: I don't know how much time you're spending on social media these days. I don't like to go down rabbit holes. But so many state election boards are getting open under oath testimony about overseas ballots that went 100% for Joe Biden, which is a statistical impossibility. They were only voted on at the top of the ticket, meaning none of the down ballot races where boxes were checked, just a vote for Biden and a signature that doesn't match. And you got to count that vote. Otherwise, you're racist and you're disenfranchising people in the summer of George Floyd. And that's essentially how they loosened up so many election laws at the local level. Somebody who has as much access to this knowledge as anyone in government. I mean, someone who knows as much as a president would in either party once told me that they didn't steal the 2020 election in the traditional sense that they stole it. They changed so many laws using COVID as a justification to do so that they legalized stealing it. Like, stolen would imply that they broke rules and that they did nefarious things in the middle of the night that were illegal. But what ultimately happened is in the run-up to the election, they changed so many laws at the state level that all of those nefarious things you do in the middle of the night were suddenly legal instead.
1: What in the wide, wide world of sports is going on here?
0: And the time to talk about it was before the election. But before the election, we were being told America is systemically racist and the cops are a bigger threat to society than the criminals they swore to protect us against. And you had montages like this out of the Democrat Party.
4: Yes, I support the defund movement because this is about the investment in our communities, which have historically been divested.
5: Not only do we need to defund, but we need to dismantle and start anew.
6: Why use the word defund? Why use the word defund? And it's like, this is the word that's coming from the streets.
0: That's AOC saying defund the police. I mean,
7: AOC is a dope.
0: But you understand, when they're peddling systemic racism and it's a battle for the soul of our nation, and they're saying things like COVID disproportionately harms the minority communities. So from now on in minority housing projects, we have 24-hour drop boxes. We have ballot harvesting. Two things that have been illegal our whole entire lives are now going to be legal to make it easier for them to vote. Because if you don't make it easier, you're Jim Crow. And everybody was like, ugh, I don't want to be called Jim Crow. At a time when corporations were canceling Aunt Jemima and Mrs. Butterworth and Uncle Ben. And yes, screwing black families out of 100 years worth of royalties in the process because someone got out of bed one day and decided the pancakes were racist. So Aunt Jemima whacked the mascot, a mascot that three different black women portrayed over the years, giving their families 134 years worth of royalties. Suddenly all of that was gone because some woke a-hole got out of bed and decided we were eating woke pancakes. That happened. That's a real thing.
7: That's stupid.
3: Use your common sense.
0: But then what happened? Mrs. Butterworth was like, this is real. I wrote about it in Cancel Culture Dictionary. Mrs. Butterworth was like, ooh, we don't want to be the racist pancake people. They whacked Aunt Jemima. I guess Mrs. Butterworth has to walk the plank, and she walked the plank. Okay, and Mrs. Butterworth, which was around nearly as long as Aunt Jemima, portrayed by a black woman, her family lost the royalties. And then, of course, Uncle Ben. Uncle Ben's rice, a long grain of rice grown in Texas. The farmer who actually grew Uncle Ben's rice was a black man, but he didn't want to be the likeness on the box. He didn't see himself as a corporate pitch man. So he made a licensing deal for his recipe, and the two guys who founded Uncle Ben's Rice met an affable waiter at a Chicago steakhouse and were like, this guy would be great to be the face of the brand. And he became the face of Uncle Ben's Rice. But in the summer of 2020, the Democrats decided it was racist to have a black mascot. We're not your mascot! So they canceled all three of these black mascots and screwed all their families out of all of those royalties.
8: That's just how white folks will do you.
0: And that's how they did you.
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24: Off to China for President Trump. I'm Lisa Brady, Fox News. He's leaving for Beijing and a two-day summit with President Xi, with Iran one of many expected topics. But he's also taking more than a dozen business leaders with him, including Elon Musk and Apple's Tim Cook.
25: Foreign policy does have the potential to overshadow the economic parts of this summit. The president has already said the agenda with him and Xi has changed by a lot because of the Iran conflict. In fact, the administration and the U.S. ambassador to China, David Perdue, telling us that they do want Xi to almost mediate and put pressure on Iran because China is the number one buyer of Iranian oil.
24: Fox's Aisha Hosni in Beijing.
25: On trade, tariffs and rare earth minerals used in chips are expected to come up in these talks. Also, American farmers who are getting hit bad by those higher diesel fuel prices because of the Iranian conflict. They want China to buy 25 million more metric tons of soybeans.
24: A warning from Senate Minority Leader Chuck Schumer.
26: Donald Trump wants a deal with China so badly he could sell out on American manufacturing. He could sell out on chips. He could sell out on Taiwan, which produces many of these chips. He could sell out on AI.
24: On the Senate floor earlier, also urging support for the seventh Democrat effort to pass a war powers resolution on Iran. But President Trump says the U.S. is now doing smart business with China and that great things will happen for both countries. Telling reporters this about President Xi just moments ago.
1: He's been a friend of mine. He's been somebody that we get along with. And I think you're going to see that good things are going to happen. This is going to be a very exciting trip. A lot of good things are going to happen.
24: Also, just reiterating that Iran will not have a nuclear weapon, insisting that will be achieved peacefully or otherwise the day after rejecting Iran's latest peace proposal. America is listening to Fox News. This is House Call for Health. A snack company is recalling some of one of its products over food allergy risks. The Second Nature Brands company voluntarily calling back certain 10-ounce pouches of its Keto Crunch Smart Mix Trail Mix snacks. The pouches are marked with a best if used by February 12, 2027 date on the backside of the pouch. Packages with other best if used by dates are unaffected by the recall. The affected products may contain cashews, pistachios, and cherries that are not marked in the product contents. The FDA says those contents could cause serious or life-threatening allergic reactions to some consumers who have an allergy or sensitivity to tree nuts or cherries. No illnesses have been reported in connection with the product. Customers who purchased those products should not consume them and can contact Second Nature for a full refund. For more health news, go to foxnewshealth.com. House Call for Health and Lisa Brady, Fox News. Just getting an Associated Press report that the FDA commissioner, Dr. Marty McCarry, is resigning after complaints from some Trump allies, including anti-abortion activists, health industry executives, and vaping lobbyists. There's been no immediate confirmation from the White House. Some House Democrats say a Republican congresswoman should be censured for agreeing with a radio host's description of House Minority Leader Hakeem Jeffries.
2: During an interview with Virginia Republican Congresswoman Jen Kiggins, a radio host said House Minority Leader Hakeem Jeffries should keep his cotton-picking hands off Virginia. Kiggins said ditto. House Minority Whip Catherine Clark and California Governor Gavin Newsom said Kiggins should resign, that the language was blatantly racist. Kiggins said she does not condone the language, but that it was obvious she was merely agreeing with the idea that Jeffries should stay out of Virginia. Jeffries has been at the center of navigating redistricting wars on behalf of House Democrats. He said in response that Kiggins had her chance to disavow the vile, racist, dehumanizing comments, but doubled down, calling it a stunning failure of judgment and leadership. Jessica Rosenthal, Fox News.
24: PayPal reaches a deal with the Justice Department.
4: Financial tech company PayPal has agreed to a $30 million pact with the Justice Department, which was probing its plan to support Black and minority-owned businesses. This settlement, part of the Trump administration's campaign against corporate DEI initiatives. The online payment system company agreeing to waive processing fees for $1 billion in transactions for small businesses owned by veterans, as well as businesses involved in farming, manufacturing, or technology.
24: Fox's Lillian Wu. PayPal does not admit any wrongdoing as part of that settlement. Stocks remain lower after a report showing inflation at the consumer level hitting a three-year high with energy prices surging. Right now, the Dow's down just 2 points, the Nasdaq down 365. Elisa Brady, Fox News.
5: Saving you money, I'm Hillary Barsky. Many Americans are facing mounting financial pressures, but by making small changes to everyday habits can make a major impact on long-term wealth. Last year, nearly three-quarters of Americans failed to meet their savings and spending goals, according to a Vanguard consumer survey. Many people, especially those in their 30s and 40s, are falling into costly traps, including failing to boost emergency savings, delaying investing, and taking on too much debt. Financial experts say it's important to prioritize retirement savings. Missing out on employer matches or delaying contributions can have a long-term impact. Also, don't take on financial debt, which chips away at your ability to build real wealth. And it's critical to save for an emergency fund and start to plan for your child's education early. College costs continue to rise, and many families underestimate the importance that the earlier you start to save, the less difficult it becomes in later years. Saving you money, Hillary Barsky, Fox News.

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1: Oh, hot damn, back in action for a third and final hour of this radio tour de force we call Fox Across America with Jimmy Failla. 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Jim Jordan is coming by. He's a congressman from the great state of Ohio, where my wife, Jenny Failla, is from. That's a true story. Jenny grew up on a dairy farm. That's why she didn't have any self-esteem, and she wound up marrying me.
2: I admire your honesty.
1: If she realized how much better she could do, there is no way she'd be 20 years into this marriage.
3: He's a lousy dad, but he's right.
1: But as we get underway, these are not about my flaws. We're going to have an honest conversation about the state of our democracy as Donald Trump gets ready to fly out to China for a high-stakes meeting with Xi Jinping. They're trying to find an off-ramp in Iran. And back here in America, there is no ceasefire in the ongoing race war, which has no basis in fact, but it continues to be the lead story on every left-leaning cable channel when it comes to midterm elections and redistricting.
3: Democrats just call everyone racist so they go along with their stupid ideas.
1: A lot of people feel that way, but I bring it up because I truly hate, as a guy who drove a taxi for a long time in the city and saw how far we were past race, I truly hate the fact that they're bringing us so far backwards in an attempt to weaponize sentiment for the Democratic Party. They're telling you with a straight face that America in 1996, America in 1896, America in 1796 is the same as America in 2026? I'm going to play you a clip from Bakari Sellers. Okay, Bakari Sellers is a race pimp who goes on CNN and just tells you, you know, and in sports, the Yankees 5, the Brewers 2. Systemic racism, that's why. And you're like, no, actually, that's not correct. One, because the Yankees don't beat the Brewers. But two, it has nothing to do with race. But no matter what you tell him, his job is to show up and say it's racist. And when the white people like Scott Jennings try to make a counterpoint, he goes, how would you know? You're white. Okay? Easy for you to say.
2: Race is not where the line is drawn. It's God's side and the other side.
1: And we all know that. And we're all so far beyond race in this day and age. The demand for racism so far outstrips the supply that they run with something like redistricting, where down in Memphis, the Supreme Court ruled you cannot draw a congressional district based on the racial composition of the neighborhood. You have to draw it based on population size, what other districts it butts up against, and make sure you're giving us a representative sample of that state that's based on a mix of socioeconomic demographics. Why? Because we had a civil rights movement. And in 1964, the Civil Rights Act said race could not be the determining factor behind any law put on the books in this country. It was the true moment we fulfilled Martin Luther King's dream of living in a world where we judge people by the content of their character and not the color of their skin. But understand, if actual racial divides go away, a lot of people like Bakari Sellers no longer get paid. Okay, that's always the motivation every time somebody gets on your TV and says, these guys are racist.
4: Please give us money.
1: That's how it works. And a lot of gullible, self-hating white people see it and cut the guy a check.
3: Pay up, suckers.
1: So let me give you this clip because they're talking about redistricting. Bakari Sellers says that if someone fell asleep in 1896 and woke up today, the only differences would be that instead of the Klan wearing robes, they're wearing Brooks Brothers suits.
5: That is balderdash and hogwash and
1: I gotta be honest, if somebody went to bed in 1896 and they woke up today and found out we had had a black president twice, they'd be like,
6: what in the wide, wide world of sports is going on here?
1: They'd have no idea, couldn't even wrap their head around it. Okay, in 1896, okay, we were still, sadly, in segregated societies. Okay, eating at separate lunch counters, using separate restrooms. But eventually, civil rights won out because in a post-Civil War moment, despite vast efforts by the Democrats, they were called Dixiecrats at the time, to suppress the black vote, They were eventually forced to give them legitimate standing in society, and we fully integrated and killed racism for all intents and purposes. I'm not telling you it doesn't exist. I'm not telling you individuals listening to the show right now haven't had different experiences than I have. Although, to be clear, they were probably the same. You know how many times I've been called a cracker or anything else you can think of as the only white cab driver on the road in New York City? I have been called things you can't even wrap your brain around. Things you'd have to Google.
4: What the hell did you just say?
1: Straight up. Okay, but the point is not that. The point is racism was a byproduct of ignorance. And it was able to endure from generation to generation because we were living in a segregated society. And people learned to fear or hate cultures they didn't understand. When we fully integrated society, we quickly came to realize we were all kind of the same in that we just wanted to keep our family safe, make a couple of bucks, and hopefully get a little something, something in the sack.
7: I love it when you talk dirty.
1: Okay, but the point is, we got over racism so much so that a black president won the White House twice. And he wasn't even any good at the job.
8: Don't be thick, all right?
1: I mean, listen, all right, fine. He did get awards. He won PolitiFact's Lie of the Year when it came to health care. So give him his credit.
9: If you like your doctor, you will be able to keep your doctor, period.
1: But instead of getting us past race, Obama's victory sent us all the way backwards because pimps like Bakari Sellers got on TV every time there was a political disagreement between Obama and the Republicans and tried to attribute it to his race. They'd go, wow, gee, Obama just gave $50 billion to Iran, the biggest state sponsor of terrorism in the world. Can't believe the Republicans are so mad. You know, what is it so different about Obama that they'd be mad at something? I mean, time was you could give $50 billion to a country that wanted to kill us, and nobody gave you a hard time.
10: That is a fact check false.
1: But that's the point. They were so shamelessly race-pimping society, knowing the things Obama was doing were weapons-grade stupid. But if you dared criticize it, they said you were racist. Oh, why else would you be mad? Just because Obamacare came along and jacked up your healthcare premiums 300%, you never said a word. If a Republican did that...
11: You're not telling me the truth.
1: Of course they're not telling you the truth, because no Republican ever did that. And any Republican that did would get criticized because there's no world where any race is going to be immune from driving up the cost of anything 300%, not getting criticized. How many people are giving Donald Trump holy hell for the gas prices right now under the Iranian war? You know, a lot. But here is Bakari Sellers saying there's no difference between now and 1896. I mean, you should get like dragged off the air for this. I'm not saying you should be fired. I don't want to cancel people. The whole point of free speech is I don't agree with what you say, but I'll fight to the death for your right to say it. All of that. But he should still, like, you know, in hockey, if you high stick or you commit a penalty, we should have penalty boxes where a guy like this gets taken off the air for a little bit. And they just say, like, hey, come on, man. There are stupid people watching who might believe that you mean this. Like, Bakari Sellers knows he doesn't mean this. In 1896, Bakari Sellers couldn't have been employable in mass media. So that alone renders this whole argument null and void. But listen to the sincerity which with he peddles this sociopathic garbage about race. Clip 23.
12: I want to take a step back and look at this from a 50,000-foot view, to be completely honest. I think Ashley and I have to wrestle with the fact that we are going to be the first generation to actually leave this country worse than the one that we inherited. And I think for black millennials, the progress that our parents and grandparents gave us that we're watching being ripped away from us is something that our generation is going to have to really wrestle with in figuring out how we get out of this conundrum. If somebody fell asleep in 1896 and woke up today in 2026, they would simply say the only difference is now Negroes have a TV show and we wear nice suits. They swapped out Klan hoods for Brooks Brothers suits.
13: What you just said is one of the most insanely idiotic things I have ever heard. Everyone in this room is now dumber for having listened to it.
1: Really wrap your head around that. That's a guy telling you that if you woke up from 1896 to today, okay, the only difference is black people have TV shows and wear nice suits. But is that true? In 1896, could black people go to the same schools as white people?
14: The answer would be no.
1: Same lunch counter?
14: The answer would be no.
1: Same job?
14: The answer would be no.
1: Same bathroom?
14: The answer would be no.
1: Be in elected office? Well, yes, because Republicans. Who's the first black Supreme Court justice? Thurgood Marshall. Who appointed him? The Republicans.
4: Correctamundo.
1: Remember that when the Democrats tell you they're racist. Who's the first black man to serve in both houses of Congress? Tim Scott, South Carolina, a Republican. Okay, all of this disingenuous race baiting garbage. He's saying that in 1896, the only difference is who's on TV and what they're wearing. We just had a black president twice. Really wrap your head around the shamelessness that it takes to get on TV and peddle this divisive garbage. And the average person whose emotions are their facts listen to this and go, yeah, well, the black guy's saying it, so it must be true. I mean, really think about that. Knowing full well we just had a black president and he wasn't good at the job. He's terrible in the post-presidency for dividing Americans along racial lines. He's a guy campaigning against the voter ID law. But do you know what you need to get into the Obama Museum for the previews this week? A voter ID.
7: What a fraud.
1: Think about that. You don't need one to vote, but if you want to come to my museum, I've got to know who's who. We've got to make sure we protect the integrity of our donor list. But if you want to vote in an election without an ID, what's the big deal? It's just our democracy. Shut up, racist. And that's what's going on now. And I'm telling you, it's the biggest challenge we face is there are a lot of people who listen to Bakari Sellers and go, whoa, sheesh, I didn't realize it was that bad. But if the black guy's getting on CNN and saying it, it must be true. Okay.
8: People aren't buying it, CNN, you dumb bastard.
1: Most people aren't buying it, but there, believe me, there are dumb people that are. They're people whose emotions are their facts. Social pressure is the biggest weapon the Democrats have. That's why they keep calling people racist. There's a lot of young voters. Okay. My son wouldn't qualify. He's 17. He can't vote yet. But there are a lot of people in that collective pool who are prone to social pressure in the sense that it's not that they're heavily invested in politics. It's that they want whatever the most convenient path through life happens to be. So if you're telling me I'm a racist, I'm a misogynist, I'm a bigoted transphobe, if I support the Republican Party, then it's a lot easier for me to just walk across the campus quad and say I'm a Democrat, just so I don't have to deal with the attacks and the hate and the division. And that's what makes a lot of people vote Democrat in this day and age, young, impressionable people. The Democrats have successfully created a divide between what people believe to be true and what they're willing to say in public. Okay, you can't tell me any self-respecting person believes that America in 2026 hasn't made any progress since 1896. But they have created a divide in that a lot of people won't call that out the way I'm doing on the radio right now. Do you think anybody on that CNN panel was like, actually, Bakari, 1896 was a lot different? No, they're like, they're not going to fight with a black guy. He thinks he has that immunity card in the sense that, like, you're not going to criticize me because I have higher oppression points in the hierarchy of wokeness. And that's what's ultimately insulating a guy like that at a time when he really should just be in timeout. I don't want him fired. I don't want anybody canceled. I don't want to take away your speech rights. But like, that's the kind of shamelessness that really does make people shoot at presidents. That's how someone shot up a congressional baseball game after Trump won the 2016 election. You're like, you know, these guys are all Nazi fascists who colluded with Russia, and gays, women, and blacks aren't going to be able to live peacefully in society anymore. And some guy who worked on Bernie Sanders' campaign ran down to the ball field and opened fire, almost killed my man Steve Scalise. Okay, we saw it replicate itself again in Butler and down at the Trump golf course where that nutbag was laying in wait in a tree. And then, yes, at the White House Correspondents' Dinner, where, again, one in four Democrats believe the Correspondents' Dinner shooting was fake. Huh, hell. I had to call my wife. Be like, hey, Jenny, somebody just got shot outside the frickin' magnometers. Secret Service got the guy down. I don't know what's what, but it doesn't sound like I'm coming on TV at 9. I just don't want you to be nervous. I'm the guy hosting the TV show. If you turn on the TV show and your husband's not on the show with his name on it, sometimes you get a little concerned. Okay, I didn't make that call as part of a grand conspiracy to dupe my wife into believing a fake shooting like everybody else because we needed other money for the ballroom. And I'm only telling you that to wrap your head around the moment you happen to be living in right now politically. Okay, where every single time a Democrat gets on TV, they say the most unfathomably stupid thing, the shamelessly divisive thing. And they tell you at the end of it that they're trying to help the country.
4: These people are crazy. I'm telling you, they're crazy.
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0: Every weekend, it's the Sunday Briefing. Senior White House correspondents Jackie Heinrich and Peter Ducey anchor from Washington, D.C.
7: President Trump will not be signing a new law if it ever reaches his desk.
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9: 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Packages with other best if used by dates are unaffected by the recall. The affected products may contain cashews, pistachios, and cherries that are not marked in the product contents. The FDA says those contents could cause serious or life-threatening allergic reactions to some consumers who have an allergy or sensitivity to tree nuts or cherries. No illnesses have been reported in connection with the product. Customers who purchased those products should not consume them and can contact Second Nature for a full refund. For more health news, go to foxnewshealth.com. 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
10: December 25th, 1776, the Delaware River. It's Christmas night. The revolution is slipping away. The army is starving, frozen, outnumbered. Most enlistments expire in days. George Washington knows this is a pivotal moment for the war. Victory or death becomes the password for the mission. A reminder, the stakes couldn't be higher. Then he orders a daring nighttime crossing of the Delaware River. 2,400 men in open boats through icy waters in the pitch darkness. By dawn, they reach the other side. They defeat the enemy in Trenton and turn the tide of the war. That night, America didn't just cross a river, it stepped into history.
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19: 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The aristocracy is not the limit. The sky is the limit. Our time has come.
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0: There it is. Fox Across America with Jimmy Fallon, Jim Jordan in the On Deck Circle. I'm going to play you one clip from the fine ladies over at The View.
1: No, God! No, God, please, no! No! No!
0: Gotta do it. The View, I got to tell you, for all the time we spend trashing it on Fox News because it's an easy show to make fun of, it actually does really well in the ratings because it was started by Barbara Walters, who was an icon, someone who was great friends with Donald Trump. That's why he was on the show so much when she was there. But The View carries a lot of weight with that demographic of older, gassy women, specifically white women, who think they're right about everything because their husbands just nod yes because they want to get laid twice a year. Okay, how they want to, I don't know, but just stick with me. I'm being honest, man. I have a lot of friends who work on that show. I know way too much. And believe me, if you think I'm overtly critical of them, I'm not. What I am showing you day in and day out on the radio is an exercise in restraint because I know a lot about that show. And they're some of the worst people you'll ever meet. Here is Whoopi Goldberg talking about the Virginia Supreme Court saying they just reversed the vote the people took as if they were just a Republican court. Okay, they're predominantly a liberal court, number one. Number two, the ruling was that the redistricting initiative was unconstitutional because they lied on the questionnaire. But here's Whoopi, just throwing the integrity of the court out the window. Clip 24.
2: And then this happened. There was another seismic shift in voting rights last Friday after the Virginia Supreme Court struck down a redistricting map that had been approved by Virginia voters. Okay, they said, this is what we want. They came and said, no, that's not what you want. We're changing it. So the ruling now gives Republicans a big boost as we approach the midterms. And Democrats are a little pissed.
0: Oh, Whoopi. They are pissed. I mean, she's not wrong about that. But she represents this. The Democrats represent this. Is somehow the court's just trying to throw the Republicans a bone. It's a liberal court, number one. Number two, you can't be the party that's protecting democracy if you're upset that a state that voted 50-50 can't be reconfigured to give the Democrats a 90% advantage. Virginia votes 50-50, and they were going to redistrict it so the Democrats would have 90% of the say.
3: That is totally absurd.
0: And so is anybody defending it.
4: I'm Ashley DeVorkin with a Fox Celebrity Profile with Bear Grylls. The host is currently bringing his celebrity friends out for adventures on Fox's Bear Grylls is Running Wild.
5: Well, I think on this season, we really push the boundaries. It's great to bring it to Fox and have such diversity from jungle, from, you know, the forest to the high mountains to the deserts. But we always try and kind of seek out different types of terrain. There are a zillion things, so that bucket list is long.
4: As for whether it's all adventure all the time for Bear, he admits sometimes he takes a break.
5: It's been such a big part of my life, the adventure, and from a kid growing up through to my time with the military, through to Man vs. Wild for many, many years, and then Running Wild for the last decade plus. But at home, we're pretty mellow. Having said that, we do live off-grid. We do live on a little island in the UK, but I like that. It keeps our edge. But at the same time, I love getting back home, and I'm not like eating bugs and grubs. I love to cook a good big steak and a, you know, homemade cheesecake and get in a nice bath and have a cup of tea.
4: Ashley DeVorkin, Fox News.
6: News. I'm John Thossier. Secretary of War Pete Hegseth testifying before a Senate Appropriations Subcommittee today about a $1.5 trillion defense budget request, and it comes as Iran continues to block ship traffic from moving through the Strait of Hormuz.
7: There are options for that should we go in that direction. There's a multitude of different directions should the president seek to go that way that we're prepared to operate on.
6: Iran says it has closed the strait because the U.S. continues to blockade its ports. President Trump will have Iran high on the agenda as he heads to Beijing to meet with Chinese President Xi Jinping. U.S. Ambassador to China David Perdue tells Fox News Channel he hopes China can come to the table and help the United States in dealing with Iran.
8: We've opened the door for China to help us with Iran. They get 45-48% of their oil through the Straits of Hormuz.
6: It's affecting gas prices in the U.S. AAA says a gallon of regular on average $4.50 a gallon. 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

0: 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It's the Sunday Briefing. Senior White House correspondents Jackie Heinrich and Peter Ducey anchor from Washington, D.C.
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0: There it is, Fox Across America with Jimmy Fallon, fired up to get the band back together with this next guest. Superstar congressman from the great state of Ohio, 4th Congressional District to be sure, Jim Jordan, back on the phone and the crowd goes wild. Hey, man.
1: Hey, Jimmy. How are you doing today, man?
0: You know, it's under control. The Link man has one lacrosse game left in his senior season.
1: Wow.
0: Yeah.
1: He's a senior already?
0: It's crazy. Highest level of education in the family.
1: And I knew he was great at that defensive end in football, mm-hmm. but I missed lacrosse. That's great. That's a great game too. That's not a game for sissies. You got to be tough to play that game too.
0: Yeah, he plays long. He's a defenseman, so he plays long stick D.
1: Okay,
0: and their team is they're 11-3. But the way they're going to win their conference, but the way seeding works out here on Long Island is they don't make the playoffs as the winner of their conference because it's based on population size. There's a little chicanery. It's not the Western Buckeye League.
1: Wait. You don't have like a sectional district tournament and all that before you move on? That doesn't seem right.
0: Lacrosse is weird, but they have, because of their conference size, they're not guaranteed a berth in a play-in game. So they have to win tomorrow, and then they might get to a play-in game. But we don't – I mean, listen, all I'm worried about is who covers the point spread. Let's be honest. I'm trying to bet these games, okay? You come at me with this America stuff and this parental stuff. I'm just trying to pay a mortgage in New York City.
1: What if they win big tomorrow? What if they win big? Like, they run up to score, they win big. Does that get them in?
0: Maybe there is a strength of schedule argument. This is something to consider if I'm going to bet the over. I like where your head's at here.
1: Well, that's good. I hope he wins, man. That's when it's fun. They get in the tournament, mm-hmm. you know, the sectional, the district, the state tournament, all that stuff. That's when it's fun, man. I love that stuff.
0: Yeah, no, love it. It's the best, man. And he's having a phenomenal time, and it really has been.
1: So do you get to all his games?
0: A fair amount. Like, if I'm not on the road, I've probably been to, this year, probably only 6 of his lacrosse games. I did not miss a football game.
1: Good for you.
0: Every game, I took off from touring and comedy and made sure I was at every game. Lacrosse was kind of a last second add-on. That he has it's ironic because him and his friends, there's not a big program where he goes to school, but a lot of kids that are best buddies that just happen to be good athletes decided to play lacrosse this year.
1: That's fun. Just having a good time.
0: Exactly.
1: Oh, that's fun.
0: And now they've caught fire, and there's a whole nother to do. So I was at a game yesterday. Good. I'll be at a game Thursday.
1: Well, that's fun. Our youngest, I mean, both our boys, I'm bragging like a dad now, but both our boys were good on the mat. And our youngest, he wrestled probably 120-some matches in college wrestling. And I bet I saw over 100 of them. I would fly home, we'd get in the car, we'd drive all over to Big Ten. I mean, we loved it. Polly and I we loved doing it. So that's fun that you're getting to do all that.
0: It's great. But the difference between the Midwest and New York is if I want to see my kid wrestle, I just got to take him on the subway.
1: Different maybe so. I was in the airport yesterday, mm-hmm. and I had this guy, you know, the Capitol Police help you out. You know, I had this guy, though, that I'm walking on. He goes, "You're Jim Jordan." And I go, "Yeah, how you know, I just said that." And he told me to blank off right there. Just one of these young guys. And there's a moment where you're like, but you just like, I try to tell myself I'm always going to say, but I didn't really say anything to him because he kind of turned and went away.

0: after, you know, swore at me. But normally I tell them something like, you know, God bless you or Jesus loves you or something. I try to do something like that. But yeah, it's always something. So, but maybe not quite as bad as a Subway.
1: No, you're just getting heckled. I mean, come on, man. I'm a comedian. I have no sympathy for the guy getting heckled. Do you want to laugh? A couple weeks ago, I'm in D.C. I was at the White House. I wound up alone with the president in the Oval talking about comedy. And I explained to President Trump that he is a crowd work comedian. And what that means is a traditional comedian shows up, like Jerry Seinfeld's a traditional comedian. He writes an act and doesn't deviate from his act for an hour. Whereas Donald Trump is more like Donald Rickles. He's Don Rickles. He just looks into the audience and goes, look at this reporter. Nobody, you know, nobody reads a word you write. This is
0: Trump.
1: So he's a crowd work comic. He's like a guy who wants to get heckled. You know what I'm saying? Because he wants to go. He wants to mix it up. That's like his thing.
0: Now, I love that if I'm in a town hall and someone comes at me and I got a debate. Oh, I love that because that's like committee. That's like cross-examination. I love that kind of stuff. But I don't particularly like when there's just some like random lefty just starts, you know, using the F-bomb in your face. It's like, that's not my favorite thing.
1: Yeah, it's, you know, there used to be a basic decency to political opposition.
0: Yes.
1: And I hate that we're in this other place now.
0: Yes.
1: You know?
0: You know, we would never, like, I would never walk up to some, like, some left-wing, you know, who I think got left-wing. I would never walk up. I'd be nice to him. How are you doing? Like, I would never do that. Yeah. I don't get how the left thinks that that's, like, you know, or how anybody thinks that's appropriate.
1: Well, what happened was, we're talking to Jim Jordan. What happened was they manufactured this hysteria around Trump when he entered politics. And they used that as a justification to be unconventional in their approach to political discourse. And it's all manufactured. I mean, every one of the shows calling him an existential threat to our republic was booking him the week before they started saying
0: course.
1: That.
0: Of course.
1: It's something.
0: Yeah, what was Jimmy Fallon like when he
1: mussed his hair?
0: Touched the president's hair. No kidding.
1: I talked to him about this in the Oval Office. I said, Jimmy Fallon, because we were talking about late night comedy. He obviously loves comedy. And he was talking about me and he talked about Lincoln and Jenny. It was like very endearing, you know, because you could tell he watches and cares. Yeah, it's very, very funny. So he's a lot of jokes. We were talking about late night TV and how NBC, he said Kimmel sucks and all these other people. But then he said, Jimmy Fallon, you know, they ganged up on that guy. You know, because he messed up my hair because they said he normalized me. And I said, hey, man, you had a show on that network for 15 years. So if they're calling you literally Hitler, they're literally paying Hitler royalties because they employed him for 15 years.
0: He had to love that.
1: I did. He laughed. And we had a funny moment because the media was getting chased out. And he goes, you believe these people say I'm losing the war? And I said, Mr. President, I said, if you're losing the war, somebody should wake up the Ayatollah and let him know. And he goes, that's good.
0: That is good.
1: So funny. But that's the scam of right now is that none of this is good faith. It's like, let me give you a 2-second sidebar because I was just playing a clip to the audience about all of this redistricting stuff. So the Democrats are yelling that we're a bunch of Jim Crow segregationists because Memphis doesn't have a racially drawn congressional map. But in the process, they have a white congressman and they have a black woman running in the Republican Party. So who is erasing black congresspeople? It's crazy.
0: Funny. Yeah.
1: And that's the scam. That is the scam. It's all performance art, man. And it is hard to take serious. And I hate when elected officials are no better than the person you just talked about in the airport who lost that decorum and just decided to drop an F-bomb on you.
0: Yeah, it just makes no sense. It makes I don't get it. And, the left saying, oh, this redistricting. In New England, there is not one congressman you probably talked about this. Not one Republican congressman in all of New England.
1: Yeah,
0: and actually, there's only one Republican in federal office, and that's Susan Collins, the senator from Maine. Everyone, like Massachusetts, has got they're a relatively big state. They got 9 members of Congress.
1: Yeah,
0: all nine are Democrat, and they're like I think they 41% of the state voted for President Trump. Like, don't go tell me like, oh, you can't do this. This is wrong. Yeah. Like, what the heck?
1: Listen, look what they were just doing in Virginia. Virginia votes 50-50. It's literally like 0.6 of a point is the margin in Virginia, and the Democrats were about to gain a 90% advantage.
0: Yeah, they're going to go to 10-1.
1: Come on, man. That's ridiculous. So those things, they just jump out at you as so disingenuous, but I really think it's one of the biggest challenges we have right now is they make a lot of emotionalist claims. They're not based in fact, but there are a lot of people whose emotions become their facts. Like, you know, if you tell them these guys are the devil, you go, well, I want to stop the devil, so I guess I'm with these people. And they're the ones screwing everything up. So I just laugh. I read a stat earlier, and you might appreciate this. The cities with the 10 highest rates of crime in America right now have all been led by Democrats for 40-plus years.
0: Yeah.
1: So when I get on TV and they're like, oh, America, they're not helping out. I'm like, if you've been in charge for 40 years, you don't need America. You need a mirror, dude.
0: Yeah, it's sort of on you. Yeah, it's sort of on you. Don't. No, this is today's left. We're having a hearing this Thursday. We're bringing this prosecutor from Fairfax County here. And on his website, campaign website, he says this: if two people commit the same crime, but only one's punishment includes deportation, that's a perversion of justice. Now, think about what he's saying there. We're not going to charge the illegal immigrant with the same kind of crime, even though he did the same thing. Mm-hmm. We're going to treat him different. We're going to be more lenient because he's an illegal migrant. That is what the elected guy, the prosecutor in Fairfax County, Virginia, that's what he's been doing. And he's under investigation now by the Justice Department for this ridiculous sanctuary jurisdiction preferential treatment to migrants. Like, this is so stupid, and it leads to bad things. That's why there have been people who he let out, who he did not charge.
1: Yeah.
0: Who went out the very next day and killed someone. That's how bad it is.
1: That is bananas. We're talking to Congressman Jim Jordan from the 4th Congressional District out in Ohio. And no, it's true. We got to this place in our politics where there's now more sympathy for the criminal than there is for the American citizen. And it's so dumb, man. It's just dumb. Like, politics, you used to pick your battles. You know, you could find disagreement here or there, but we used to at least have the common culture of, hey, the criminals are bad and we need less of them.
0: Yeah,
1: do you remember when politics was like a chicken in every pot? And now it's like a migrant gangbanger in every community. I'm like, I don't think that's the selling point you think it is, you know?
0: I don't either, and these guys are dangerous because, there's this plan they've had, and this is what we're going to talk about in this hearing, but there's this plan they've had where, for step one, let in 10 million migrants during the Biden administration. Step two, create sanctuary jurisdiction, so it's tough to remove those migrants when they commit another crime. Step three, don't fund the guys who do the removing, defund ICE. And now this prosecutor's taken it to a step four. And oh, by the way, when an illegal migrant who's in a sanctuary jurisdiction commits some crime, we're going to let him off. We're just going to release him. Like, that is the dumbest thing I've ever heard. But that is going on in literally almost a third of the country is now in a sanctuary jurisdiction because it's 18 cities, 11 states, all these big blue areas.
1: Yep.
0: And it's like a third of the population. Like, that's craziness. But that's what families are having to live with in those communities because you have this crazy left mentality as your DA or as your prosecutor.
1: It's so crazy, though, the world they've created, because traditionally, like, if I'm on Fox Business, the Fox Business Channel, and they're talking about the movers and shakers, it's always like, you know, IBM or Apple. Now, all of a sudden, the hottest stock is U-Haul. You know? Like, wait, what? It's not supposed to be that way, but where the action is. Everybody's moving.
0: Yeah, no kidding. Everyone's moving from your great state of New York to Florida, right?
1: Yeah, they're having my whole, you know, it's funny because, like, I'm half Italian, right? So by law, if you grew up in New York as an Italian, you have to legally move to Florida by like the age of 50. I think there's a law. And I've never read about it on the books, but they all leave and they go put plastic over the couch and they hang out in Florida and hit the buffet circuit. Half my family's already done it. So they were moving before Mom Donnie made it trendy. But now it's getting really trendy, man.
0: No kidding.
1: You know, remember back in the day if you were moving and your buddy would like offer you beer and pizza? Like, you actually have to sweeten it now. It has to be like caviar and champagne. Do you know how many beer and pizza offers are floating around on a Saturday? Nuts. You get it.
0: So do you write all your stuff? Do you come up with all your stuff?
1: Every word of my TV show is written by me. I have no writers. I have no assistant writers. I have no producers. I write the whole show.
0: That is amazing.
1: Yeah, we were. I
0: knew you were a talented guy, but that is truly amazing.
1: Well, thank you. But to be clear, that's the drugs. I take no credit. I'm kidding. Stop it.
0: Stop it. That one wasn't real.
1: Yeah, it's enough. You know what? It's funny. I talked to the president about this too. He is a guy that could do that. He could write a comedy show because if your brain is calibrated to go for the joke first, it's not as hard as it sounds. You just have to remain in that headspace where you're just thinking about like what's funny. About this, that's a nice thing about where I live is you're constantly reminded of what's fun. You know, you're walking through Times Square, there's a guy dressed as Elmo, you know, who's chasing you down the street. It's, you know, you're always kind of in a fun house if you live here. So I think I have home field advantage. If you dropped me in your district, I might run out of ideas.
0: No, it's a great place, but yeah, it's not quite the same as New York. I'll give you that.
1: Yeah, you guys have low taxes, low crime. Now you have space.
0: Well, especially when you get to Auglaize County, you get to West Central Ohio, which I've represented for, you know, God bless those good folks, for a long, long time. Mm-hmm. Those are some great communities and very little crime. Just wonderful families. Yep. Good schools. You know, public schools are safe and good, and you're actually teaching kids. Imagine that.
1: Yep.
0: No, it's all good. Well, I got to go meet. I could talk comedy and everything else.
1: Get your life together.
0: I got to go meet with a bunch of chairmen with the majority leader.
1: All right, save the country. I'll get us through the rest of the radio show, man. You're the best. Be well.
0: Take care, Jimmy.
1: The great Jim Jordan. There he goes. Back after this.
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1: 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Senior White House correspondents Jackie Heinrich and Peter Ducey anchor from Washington, D.C.
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11: Elvis had a hard time dealing with mother and the little girl that I was to him. To show any kind of vulnerability or insecurity to me was not macho. 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So our communication was horrible.
12: We mourn our Israel friends, victims of this brutal assault. The Olympic flag and the flags of all the world fly at half mast. 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
13: 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They also have weekly themes. 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Awareness leads to compassion. 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Week three, Words Matter and Words Can Heal. And the final week is Supporting Loved Ones. 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I'm Lisa Brady, Fox News.
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14: D-Day, June 6th, 1944. As morning broke on the coast of France, hundreds of thousands of American and Allied troops prepared to storm the beaches. They splashed through rising tides, backs loaded with gear, facing a withering storm of bullets. 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Through tenacity and will, they pressed forward, inch by inch, crawling, fighting, refusing to fall back, until they had established a tiny foothold on the continent of Europe. That morning, General Eisenhower had told them, "The eyes of the world are upon you. We will accept nothing less than full victory." They delivered. It took courage, belief in the impossible, and the will to fight for something greater than themselves.
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0: Bottom of the ninth on Fox Across America, a three-hour audio masterpiece sponsored by the fine folks at Prevagen, which is for your brain. If you happen to miss any of today's show, you can always get the podcast at foxacrossamerica.com. It's also where you can get tickets to see me live. The next stop on the tour is in Reno, and that's May the 23rd. Then we're on to Hagerstown, Maryland. We're going to sell out both of those shows, so if you want to go, get tickets now at foxacrossamerica.com. The summer dates are up, too. We got three dates in California that the fellas are going on vacation, and I'm just going to be doing comedy while I'm off, which is great. I mean, comedy's not work to me. It's what I started out doing. It's my natural habitat. So we're going to be in Monterey, California, July the 17th. Then we're going to be in Napa the next night, July the 18th. Then I'll actually be on vacation for a couple of days. And then we're going down to Anaheim for July the 25th. I will be at the Grove in Anaheim. All three are going to be absolute bangers. The Jackson 3 on tour, me, Jenny, and Lincoln. So I'm pumped up for that. August, you're going to see me in San Antonio August 15th. And then I'm going to be in Rockford, Illinois, August the 21st. Those are two heaters. And then, of course, the fall is bananas, okay? This is what's on sale now, really quick. Fayetteville, Arkansas, Reading, Pennsylvania, Richmond, Virginia, Clearwater, Florida, Colorado Springs, Colorado, Grand Junction, Colorado, Indianapolis, Indiana, Oklahoma City, Oklahoma, and, of course, Salt Lake City, Utah. I can tell you in confidence that William has me on a lot more dates this fall than that. And those dates are going on sale soon just the same. So if you want to be a part of this movement, and it is very much a movement, like everybody who shows up kind of has my vibe. They're funny. You can't offend them. The Q&As are always hilarious. The meet and greets are nuts. And it's really cool in radio, and this is unique to us. People do radio events all the time where the guy's broadcasting from the local car dealership or whatever. But I am the only nationally syndicated radio host who is headlining comedy clubs and theaters around the country, predominantly theaters, because we have too many people to fit in a comedy club. And I don't have as many days available to tour because I have a TV show and a radio show. I'm kind of a big damn deal. But the point is, when you come meet the people that frequent this very unique media ecosystem, that is me on the TV and the radio, you absolutely positively leave with a renewed faith in the world because you go, oh, there are a bunch of maniacs just like me out there that are kind of in on the joke that you shouldn't take yourself seriously. You should obviously take your American privilege seriously. But the whole point of being alive is to have fun. And it's inspiring because you realize if I can be their headline in the show, you could be like Secretary of the Interior by the time you get done going. But this show's over. Pay up, get out, and I will see you at the next one.
1: Thank you, everybody.
2: I'm Ashley Dvorkin with a Fox Celebrity Profile with Bear Grylls. The host is currently bringing his celebrity friends out for adventures on Fox's Bear Grylls is Running Wild.
3: Well, I think on this season, we really push the boundaries. It's great to bring it to Fox and have such diversity from jungle, from, you know, the forest to the high mountains to the deserts. But we always try and kind of seek out different types of terrain. There are a zillion things, so that bucket list is long.
2: As for whether it's all adventure all the time for Bear, he admits sometimes he takes a break.
3: It's been such a big part of my life, the adventure, and from a kid growing up through to my time with the military, through to Man vs. Wild for many, many years, and then Running Wild for the last decade plus. But at home, we're pretty mellow. Having said that, we do live off grid. We do live on a little island in the UK, but I like that. It keeps our edge. But at the same time, I love getting back home, and I'm not like eating bugs and grubs. I love to cook a good big steak and a, you know, homemade cheesecake and get in a nice bath and have a cup of tea.
2: Ashley Dvorkin, Fox News.
4: Saving you money, I'm Hillary Barsky. Many Americans are facing mounting financial pressures, but by making small changes to everyday habits can make a major impact on long-term wealth. Last year, nearly three-quarters of Americans failed to meet their savings and spending goals, according to a Vanguard consumer survey. Many people, especially those in their 30s and 40s, are falling into costly traps, including failing to boost emergency savings, delaying investing, and taking on too much debt. Financial experts say it's important to prioritize retirement savings. Missing out on employer matches or delaying contributions can have a long-term impact. Also, don't take on financial debt, which chips away at your ability to build real wealth. And it's critical to save for an emergency fund and start to plan for your child's education early. College costs continue to rise, and many families underestimate the importance that the earlier you start to save, the less difficult it becomes in later years. Saving you money, Hillary Barsky, Fox News.
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2: Great things will happen. I'm Lisa Brady, Fox News. Those encouraging words from President Trump as he heads to Beijing for a two-day summit with China's leader.
5: We're going to have a very good meeting. I spoke with President Xi. We both look forward to the meeting. It's going to be great.
2: China gets much of its oil from Iran, but the president says he does not think Xi needs to intervene.
5: We'll win it one way or the other. We'll win it peacefully or otherwise.
2: Adding he'll only make a good deal with Iran, but Iran is not backing down after President Trump's rejection of their latest peace proposal.
6: The Speaker of Iran's parliament, Mohammad Khalibaf, posted to X saying, "Our armed forces are ready to deliver a well-deserved response to any aggression. Mistaken strategy and mistaken decisions will always lead to mistaken results."
2: Fox's Trey Yingst in Tel Aviv. This is regional tensions simmer. Kuwait says it stopped an attack on the ground by several members of Iran's Revolutionary Guard, and the UAE has been launching retaliatory strikes on Iranian oil sites. President Trump also saying again prices will come down when the conflict ends. Democrats say a new report showing inflation at a three-year high is evidence of a failing economic agenda. The Congressional Budget Office now estimates the president's Golden Dome missile defense program would cost $1.2 trillion, about six times more than the president has said. That's nearly as much as the entire defense budget request, which lawmakers continue to question.
7: Every policy we pursue, every budgetary item we request serves to ensure that this department remains laser-focused on increasing lethality and survivability of our fighting force from the front lines the factory floors.
2: Secretary Pete Hegseth said that the first of two budget hearings earlier today, the Pentagon increasing the cost of the Iran operation so far to $29 billion. Just getting word, a federal appeals court is pausing a trade court's decision that declared global Trump tariffs unlawful as the judges weigh the administration's request to continue collecting tariffs while the legal fight continues. 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
2: The operator of a ship that hit a Baltimore bridge just over 2 years ago, causing a deadly collapse, now faces federal charges.
9: The indictment charges Synergy Marine's Singapore and India-based operations in the crash of the Dolly, the container ship that lost power and slammed into the Francis Scott Key Bridge in March 2024, killing six people. Principal Deputy Assistant Attorney General Adam Gustafson says the company hid problems with the vessel that caused the incident.
10: When the Dolly crashed into the Key Bridge, massive pieces of the bridge fell into the Patapsco River, along with vehicles, cargo containers, and other debris. The crash also resulted in the discharge of oil into the water.
9: A Key employee was also charged. A new bridge is expected to open to traffic in 2030.
2: Fox's Tony J. Powers. Synergy accusing the DOJ of criminalizing a tragic accident. The charges come even as Maryland's attorney general announces a more than $2 billion settlement over the state's claims against the ship's owner and operator. President Trump confirming the

0: FDA commissioner is out. Dr. Marty McCarry reportedly resigning after complaints from various Trump allies. An actor best known for portraying a soccer player on TV is getting a second chance at playing professionally.
1: He's best known for his role as Danny Rojas on the hit Apple TV show Ted Lasso.
2: Just like batting Guadalajara, you say it, I do it, coach.
1: But now, Christo Fernandez is getting a chance to play soccer professionally, signing a contract with United Soccer League club El Paso Locomotive FC. The forward was a rising star at the youth level with Mexican club Tecos FC before having to step away due to injury at the age of 15. The now 35-year-old says he's excited to get back on the pitch in Texas, saying in part, quote, "The dream of competing professionally has never truly left my heart."
2: Football is life!
1: Tony Genualdo, Fox News.
0: An hour to the close. Stocks turning mixed. The Dow's up 70 points. I'm Lisa Brady, Fox News.
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0: From the heart of our nation's capital, Washington, D.C. 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
1: It is Tuesday, May 12th, 2026. Happy birthday, Mom. 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I am Guy Benson. 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Personally, I am at Guy P. Benson. Over the course of the program, we've got a great lineup for you today. Gordon Chang will be here discussing President Trump's visit to China and face off with Chairman Xi. I know Gordon has a lot of thoughts about what should and maybe shouldn't happen over there. We'll talk to him later this hour. Dr. Drew, i.e. Dr. Drew Pinsky, he'll be joining us in the next hour on this hantavirus scare. I know a lot of people spun up over it. I understand why, but this is not COVID. Let's not do the hysteria thing. Let's get some factual information from Dr. Drew in our next hour, plus maybe touch on some California politics as well. Molly Hemingway will also be our guest in our middle hour. Can't wait to have Molly back. Her book, Alito, about the Supreme Court justice, has become a bestseller, so congratulations to her. I read the whole thing. I've got a few follow-ups on that. And then I want to talk about and explore a question that I'm going to get into here in the opening monologue in just a moment with Molly, who is very well positioned to have that conversation. Plus, I got to get her reaction. There's a new poll being highlighted by the Washington Post that more than 2 out of 5 Democrats, 42% of those on the left in this country, say that they believe in this survey that the Butler, PA assassination attempt against Donald Trump was staged. Which, to put it mildly, is deeply deranged and unhinged to believe that, and that's an awful lot of people who are willing to tell a pollster that they do believe that. What does that say about our political moment and the viability of politics in the traditional American and Western tradition if brains are being rotted, not just on one side, but brains are being rotted by conspiracy? That is something that we will get to, I hope, with Molly. We have a good amount of time with her later on. And then Congresswoman Marionette Miller Meeks of Iowa, she is an endangered Republican incumbent in the House. She represents District 1 in Iowa, and she has barely clung on in some of her recent elections. One of them she won by single digits. And so I want to ask her about the midterm elections, priorities for the current Republican majority, and some of the major stories coming out of Washington, D.C. So that is what we have on the roadmap here over this show between now and 6 p.m. Eastern Time, at which point, by the way, programming note, I will jump over to the TV side. Last night I was on Special Report. Tonight I will be on The Bottom Line on the Fox Business Network right around 6:30 Eastern. So you can check me out on the tube. Here's where I want to start today. There's a little note, a follow-up on Virginia, that's really just a jumping-off point to something bigger that needs to be talked about. Yesterday, Ken Cuccinelli, the former AG in Virginia, who totally correctly called, by the way, what the Supreme Court of the Commonwealth was going to do in throwing out the Democrats' illegal redistricting constitutional referendum that they did unconstitutionally, so now it is null and void, and they're having sort of a mental breakdown, many of them, over that, which is why you had calls to effectively fire the entire Supreme Court, vacate all 7 seats, and replace them in this totally nuts scheme that was being talked about, including among high-level Democrats. Now, you've had the governor come out and say that she doesn't support that, although she said the same thing about redistricting, and then she did it anyway. So, I mean, there's a credibility problem with some of these people. It does seem, though, like a lot of the Democrats in Virginia are saying, all right, hang on, maybe we should not go completely over the edge. But they are being sort of harangued by the left to take dramatic, draconian, illegal, I would say institution-destroying steps with a bunch of experts and law professors and lawyers like Mark Elias, who tweeted something really unhinged today, leading that charge. So it is something that I'm keeping an eye on. As we mentioned yesterday with Ken Cuccinelli, Jay Jones, the problematic attorney general of Virginia, the guy who's fantasized about killing political opponents and their children, he has taken several losses recently. And so now I guess he's determined to take another one by appealing the Virginia Supreme Court decision to the U.S. Supreme Court, even though, as Cuccinelli explained to us, the U.S. Supreme Court does not have jurisdiction, and it is basically a fait accompli that they are going to say as much, likely by the end of the week here, and that will probably open the door to leftists launching even more attacks on the U.S. Supreme Court, right? They drop this stupid, idiotic grenade into the lap of the U.S. Supreme Court, and they say, yeah, no, absolutely not, toss it aside, and they will use that as the latest occasion to try to gin up deep fury on the left at the Supreme Court and to try to tear down the legitimacy of the third branch of government itself and the Supreme Court and to build potential support for very radical and extreme actions that some on the left are now openly discussing. And I will again return to that here in just a moment. I just wanted to add an interesting note. We mentioned that the initial appeal that was drawn up by Jay Jones in his office had hilariously misspelled the word senators and also, even better, misspelled the word Virginia. There was some official document on which Jay Jones had previously, weeks ago, misspelled the word attorney in attorney general. He wrote attorney general without the R. And as I quipped on Twitter, he has been very open about his position on killing R's. But attorney general was misspelled, Virginia in this filing misspelled, senators misspelled. Looks like they cleaned up some of the spelling errors. Maybe Jones threatened someone and they got a new spell checker. But in their latest document that they put to the U.S. Supreme Court, they forgot to change part of it. And literally on the first page, it says, on emergency application to the Supreme Court of Virginia. They meant Supreme Court of the United States. So, just another incompetent, embarrassing mistake by this awful attorney general with almost no, if I recall correctly, courtroom experience at all. They put him on the ticket for reasons that you can probably conclude what they were. They wanted a well-rounded, diverse ticket. So they got this guy, and they stuck with him even after it was revealed that he texted about wanting to kill Republican children, and now he's the chief law enforcement officer in the Commonwealth of Virginia, who can't even get basic spelling correct on important documents, although this one is likely going to get the back of the hand, quite rightly, potentially unanimously, from the U.S. Supreme Court, or quite likely lopsidedly. And this is going to, as I said, touch off another round of fury on the left, now directed not just at the Virginia Supreme Court, who some of them were arguing to fire all of them and just fill seven seats with hacks, that will redirect the anger back at the U.S. Supreme Court, which is now sort of just standard on the left. We're seeing people like Senator Cory Booker to NBC earlier this week, quote, the Supreme Court desperately needs reform. It's a corrupt court. It is not a corrupt court. It is in no way a corrupt court. It is slanderous and appalling to say that. But he wants to be president, and this is what his base wants to hear. Doesn't care about the implications. They're power-hungry, power-mad people. And he's not alone. There's a bunch of them now making these calls. And I would just note, you look back at the history of Supreme Court jurisprudence, for decades the left got its way over and over again, and conservatives, frustrated, just trudged ahead and built a legal conservative movement that over 50 years and a bunch of elections turned the tide. And now more recently, we have a constitutionalist court that takes the law seriously. The left hates that because they're not getting their birthright in their own mind victories and the power that they want and the outcomes that they want. And so they've set about threatening justices, threatening the court itself, talking about court packing and all this other really dangerous stuff, while also out of the other side of their mouth talking about the importance of fighting authoritarianism and the importance of democracy and our system and norms and all that stuff. They don't believe any of it. They believe in their own power. They believe in their own ideological project and outcomes, and anything that stands in the way of it will be attacked, polarized, or flattened. And I'm hoping that there are enough adults in the room and serious people who care about the country on the left who will not allow their worst instincts to prevail, but those worst instincts are growing. I mentioned the Mark Elias tweet. I retweeted that earlier, at Guy P. Benson. I just read you the Cory Booker quote. How about Ruben Gallego, another member of the U.S. Senate? Super close buddies, by the way, with Eric Swalwell. Spent a lot of time together, and there's some whispers about him. Anyway, he tweeted yesterday, this is the most partisan Supreme Court in the history of the nation. I mean, not even close to true, by the way, but they're just saying whatever they want to say. They are evincing the anger that their constantly enraged base wants to hear. This is the most partisan Supreme Court in the history of the nation, he writes. Time to add term limits and more justices. So, just court packing. James Carville, as we've talked about recently, Clintonite Democrat of the old school, saying, yep, Democrats should do all these power grabs. Don't campaign on it. Don't talk to voters about it. Keep it all a secret. Win power and then just do it. Steamroll the whole thing. Adding states, adding Supreme Court seats. It really is frightening, actually, to listen to them talk and the things that they might be willing to do. And again, these are not nobodies. This isn't, you know, some people filling up the YouTube comment section anonymously. Here is Hakeem Jeffries of New York, House Minority Leader. Odds on favorite to be the Speaker of the House next year, unless something changes pretty substantially here in the next several months. He went on MS Now, the network formerly known as MSNBC, and said this, cut 23.
2: In a period of time, we do have these structural problems that need to be addressed. We've got to, for instance, make sure we pass the John Robert Lewis Voting Rights Advancement Act so we can end the era of voter suppression in the United States of America once and for all. We have to end Citizens United, dramatically reform our campaign finance laws to stop the ability of these deep-pocketed special interests to intervene. And we are going to have to explore massive judicial reform, state by state and at the federal level, and everything should be on the table as far as I'm concerned.
1: Everything should be on the table. That would include court packing. He's whining about voter suppression, which is a myth. This is a total lie. We've heard that song before. Remember Georgia and all the lies they told down there in extra country? We talked about that a lot to our Atlanta audience. It was a huge national story. Lied about that. Amazing to watch them decrying deep-pocketed special interests and their dark money. That's like their whole jam. That's what they do on the left. Where does he think a lot of the money in Virginia came from to lie about the power grab and the gerrymandering that they did illegally? That $70 million didn't come from, you know, trees. The Democrats are the party of big money in politics, but because they are not getting the outcomes they want, specifically they're very angry that they can't racially gerrymander themselves seats anymore through institutionalized racism, the sort of racism that they support, they're now talking about effectively blowing up the Supreme Court if they get that chance by adding seats and taking, oh, well, it's a 6-3 majority, hard won over many decades after we got our way 4 decades. Let's just come in and make that a 7-6 majority for us overnight. They are talking about it more brazenly and more openly. By the way, you're also seeing this crazy attitude that, like, oh, well, this right-wing court only wades into gerrymandering and redistricting fights to benefit Republicans. It never helps the other side. I saw a law professor making this point, and I had to point out to him that just weeks ago, they unanimously upheld California's redistricting, which is deeply unfair to Republicans, helps the Democrats dramatically, but was done legally, so the Supreme Court let it stand. 9-0. They just forget about counterexamples that don't serve the narrative because, well, those are the good outcomes that they're supposed to get. Again, that's what they're entitled to. Selena Zito noted that Republicans in Pennsylvania in 2018 had, and beyond, had very similar frustrations where they were appealing for help from the U.S. Supreme Court on this front and got rejected in a win for Democrats. But again, it just flies out of their head because, well, of course, they got their way, so that's good. And they're going to be very angry about these other things and forget the wins that they've notched because they've got a story to tell and an institution to demonize and potentially ruin. Dangerous stuff. And we will revisit this with Molly Hemingway in our next hour. Just getting started on this Tuesday edition of the Guy Benson Show. Keep it right here.
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10: 1989, the Soviet Union leaves Afghanistan.
11: General Boris Grumov crossed the bridge over the Amu Darya River. This was the final act in the withdrawal of all Soviet armed forces and services from the Republic of Afghanistan.
12: The government has to show clearly it has abandoned the old Stalinist class struggle approach.
13: Banishment for life for Pete Rose from baseball is the sad end of a sorry episode.
14: I gambled on other sports other than baseball. I never gambled on baseball, but I think I'm being punished pretty severely.
15: So the Oakland A's take
16: a... I'll tell you what, we have an emergency.
17: Jim Baker, once one of this nation's most powerful televangelists, now faces a lifetime in prison.
18: 300 East Berliners are climbing over the metal fence here towards the Berlin Wall.
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20: I'm Ashley Dvorkin with a Fox Celebrity Profile with Jason Segel, Samara Weaving, and director Yorma Taconi for the dark comedy remake Over Your Dead Body. The story is full of outrageous action as it centers around a couple on a remote cabin getaway whose plans to kill the other go awry when strangers crash their trip.
21: Some of those scenes were really funny and we were laughing, and other ones felt really real and horrific and terrifying.
22: While you're not taking actual punches, like you are falling and going through the mud and getting whacked with stuff in the head.
20: The film has an edge of horror, so Weaving shared her expertise with her co-star.
22: She told me to learn in the mirror like 20 different versions of scared, because we're going to be scared for like 45 minutes to an hour of the movie, and you don't want to be making the same face for an hour.
20: They enjoyed filming together in Finland, where Segel made sure to make himself at home.
22: I would take these long weirdo walks through Finland.
21: You knew everyone.
22: Yeah.
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23: The Olympics, Berlin, 1936. Adolf Hitler and the Nazis have reigned over Germany for 3 years. They're eager to show the world their strength. This was the scene as Jesse Owens took on the fastest men in the world that day. More than a race, it was an opportunity of a lifetime. He was running to open minds and change the world for future generations. He told reporters, "This time I'm going all the way out with all I ever had." Owens then dashed across the finish line, winning gold in the 100 meters. Hitler and the crowd were stunned. A black man from Ohio had upended what they thought possible, and then he did it again, again and again. Jesse Owens, an American who gave it all he had in the biggest moment of his life.
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24: 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A snack company is recalling some of one of its products over food allergy risks. The Second Nature Brands company voluntarily calling back certain 10-ounce pouches of its Keto Crunch Smart Mix Trail Mix snacks. The pouches are marked with a best if used by February 12, 2027 date on the backside of the pouch. packages with other best-if-used-by dates are unaffected by the recall. The affected products may contain cashews, pistachios, and cherries that are not marked in the product contents. The FDA says those contents could cause serious or life-threatening allergic reactions to some consumers who have an allergy or sensitivity to tree nuts or cherries. No illnesses have been reported in connection with the product. Customers who purchased those products should not consume them and can contact Second Nature for a full refund. 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

I'm Guy Benson. Continuing on the theme of power-mad leftists and entitlement, smug, arrogant entitlement, it is especially acute in places where there's one-party rule, where they really aren't challenged or checked in their power, California being a prime example of that. You think about Katie Porter running for governor and that infamous interview she gave where she walked off, basically, because the reporter was, like, asking her questions, tough questions. How could she? Don't you realize what we're

0: supposed to get here, how the game is supposed to go. Well, here's KTLA, a local news outlet, publishing this. I guess the cameras were rolling. Javier Becerra, who's one of the front runners for governor on the Democrat side, sitting down for an interview and was working over the reporter, basically being like, hey, let's not do too many tough questions here, right? Cut 20. Good for KTLA actually putting this out for voters to see. Listen.
1: This is the start of our interview with Javier Becerra in Highland Park.
2: By the way, this is a profile piece. This is not a gotcha piece, right?
3: Well, look, I think these questions are fair. It's in order to learn about you as a candidate.
2: So long as it's about the profile.
3: I don't know how you define profile, but I'd like to begin the interview.
2: The way I describe profile is you talk about all the things that I've done, things I want to do, and along with some tough questions. But not only tough questions.
0: This is a profile piece, right? This is, you're doing a puff piece here, right? We're understanding, lady, what this is, right? She's like, well, I'm not really sure what you mean by a profile. He's like, well, there can be some questions, but it's about me and what I've done, right? Good for them, KTLA, putting that out there. The arrogance and the entitlement of these people. Amazing.
4: Fox News, I'm Tom Rigotti. President Trump is flying to China, where he'll meet with Premier Xi Jinping. Fox's Aisha Hosni reports.
5: The president has already said the agenda with him and Xi has changed by a lot because of the Iran conflict. In fact, the administration and the U.S. ambassador to China, David Perdue, telling us that they do want Xi to almost put pressure on Iran because China is the number one buyer of Iranian oil.
4: Well, tensions are rising between the U.S. and Iran again after President Trump said the ceasefire is on life support. Fox's Trey Yingst is in Tel Aviv.
6: The Middle East is bracing for the possibility that the region returns to war in the days ahead. The Speaker of Iran's parliament, Mohammad Khalibaf, posted to X saying our armed forces are ready to deliver a well-deserved response to any aggression.
4: Pentagon officials say the war has cost at least $29 billion. 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
8: You know, people ask all the time, who are you actually calling for these Fox News polls? And a lot of folks assume we're just calling Fox viewers. We're not. In fact, the people we interview don't even know it's for Fox News, and that's on purpose. We don't want anything influencing how someone answers. We're also not calling people who signed up to take polls. What we do instead is use a truly random sample of voters. So if you have a phone, you have the same chance as anyone else of being contacted. That's how we make sure we hear from everyone, not just one group. And to reach even more people, we also send text invitations so they can take the survey online if they'd rather do that. The goal is to get the most accurate picture possible of how the whole country feels. If you're curious about how it all works, you can check out our surveys and the full methodology at our homepage, foxnews.com/poll. I'm Dana Blanton, and that's your Poll Parade.
9: Saving you money, I'm Hillary Barsky. Many Americans are facing mounting financial pressures, but by making small changes to everyday habits can make a major impact on long-term wealth. Last year, nearly three-quarters of Americans failed to meet their savings and spending goals, according to a Vanguard Consumer Survey. Many people, especially those in their 30s and 40s, are falling into costly traps, including failing to boost emergency savings, delaying investing, and taking on too much debt. Financial experts say it's important to prioritize retirement savings. Missing out on employer matches or delaying contributions can have a long-term impact. Also, don't take on financial debt, which chips away at your ability to build real wealth. And it's critical to save for an emergency fund and start to plan for your child's education early. College costs continue to rise, and many families underestimate the importance that the earlier you start to save, the less difficult it becomes in later years. Saving you money, Hillary Barsky, Fox News.
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7: 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Senior White House correspondents Jackie Heinrich and Peter Ducey anchor from Washington, D.C.
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1: 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With us now, Gordon Chang, author of Plan Red, China's Project to Destroy America. You can follow him on X or Twitter at Gordon G. Chang. Gordon, good to have you.
2: Thank you so much, Guy.
1: All right, President Trump, big trip. He will be meeting with Chairman Xi. I'm sure they will put on the Ritz for the president, pomp and circumstance, all of that coming very, very soon this week, long awaited. It had been delayed for various reasons. As you look at this presidential visit to China, what do you see in terms of opportunities and things that you're hoping for, and then potential risks and pitfalls that you're warning about on the other side of the coin?
2: The opportunity is that Xi Jinping presides over a failing country. The economy is deteriorating. The Communist Party is in disarray. We can see that in the military. And it's one of the gloomiest places on earth. And that's evidenced by people opting out, as they say, lying flat or retiring. Also, we have a collapsing demography. President Trump needs to use that as leverage. You know, there's a lot of doomsters in the United States and around the world who are saying, oh, the United States comes in as a weakened position into China. And I can understand the basis for it, but they've got to look at the other side as well. And when we see China, it's clear that the United States is a resurgent society and China is going in the opposite direction.
1: Okay, so that's, I think, interesting to think about, because that's been true for a while now, at least arguably true. If you look at the conflict with Iran and you look at moves that we've made very recently this year in Venezuela, for instance, I mean, there's a lot of talk about oil prices here at home and oil production here at home. The Chinese are feeling pretty significantly squeezed and pressured, are they not, on the oil front? Like, that does seem to be a source of potential leverage for President Trump, or at least a source of concern and instability for Xi.
2: A major concern for Xi Jinping. Remember, China got a lot of oil from Venezuela and Iran. It can get oil from Venezuela, but it's not going to be at the heavily discounted rates that Caracas was providing to the Chinese. And Iran right now, they're just not getting any of it. Matter of fact, they're not getting oil from any of the Gulf states because the Strait of Hormuz is blocked. And that means 45 to 50% of China's seaborne imported oil is now being bottled up. So we are witnessing oil shock in China. You can see this in the consumer price and the producer price indices. Gas and diesel prices have shot up a lot. China can sort of mitigate that, but even though they have the world's largest strategic petroleum reserve, it's being drawn down, and I think probably fairly quickly.
1: All right, so let's stick with the Iran theme then, because I've seen some people arguing, and there's a lot of people who want to look at our military intervention against the regime as this unmitigated bad or a disaster. And I just, it's really hard for me to wrap my brain around how you can look at the achievements that we've pulled off and say it's, oh, just, you know, terrible. One benefit is this further pressure that's being put on the Chinese. You just mentioned the fact that the strait being closed is really hammering them a lot more than it is impacting us. You couple that with a report that, this is from the Kuwaitis, who say that Iran attacked an island in their territory where the Chinese are helping to build a port, so that might not sit well in Beijing. There was also a Chinese vessel that was attacked, maybe inadvertently, but was hit by the Iranians just a few days ago. It seems to me, I'm sure that Xi Jinping likes this idea that America is stretched thin and things aren't going well in this conflict, which I think is an overblown narrative. But if you look at the serious consequences right now and the things that he's got to be worried about, is there an opening, do you think, to exploit that and say, you know, listen, you might say it's not your war, not your conflict, but you want that oil,

0: You can't be happy with your Iranian pals directly or inadvertently hitting one of your ships. You know, why don't you guys use some of the power that you've got over Iran to make it clear to them that the strait has to come open? Like, isn't there an incentive here for the Chinese, even if they don't want to really help us per se, they'd want to help themselves?
1: Yeah, they need to help themselves for two reasons. First of all, they need the oil. And second of all, it's a larger one, and that is Xi Jinping's only hope for economic growth is to export more. It's going to be difficult to export more if people believe that the skies and the seas are no longer safe for commerce. Now, Xi Jinping has been roiling the world, and he's been getting away with it. But now we are seeing Trump actually making the Chinese pay for their various proxy wars across the world. And so when you look at the big picture, or when Xi Jinping looks at the big picture, he's got to be extremely concerned. And right now, China has to reconsider its support for the Iranian regime. But we got to remember, it's going to be difficult to get China to give up Iran, because they've been behind Iran for a very long time. And the reason why we have a war right now is because of Iran's nuclear weapons program. And Iran has a nuclear weapons program because of China. China supplied directly and indirectly everything that the Iranians need: technology, equipment, materials.
0: Coming back to my initial question, you said there are some real opportunities, basically because of these underlying weaknesses and pressures within Chinese society, the economy, top levels of the CCP, military. You and I have talked about that, Gordon. What are you worried about from an American perspective as President Trump goes over there? Are you worried that they might, you know, wheel, deal, charm him, put on that show that I talked about, and he might make a bad deal? What concerns you as you look ahead to this summit?
1: Well, anything can happen at that summit, whether good results or bad. And I do worry about the Chinese charming Trump. But I'm much more concerned about what's happening inside China itself, because the Chinese can take us by surprise, because we don't understand what's going on inside the Chinese regime, because it's closed itself off from the rest of the world. Means I know less about China than I did 2-3 years ago, and we're seeing signs that are not compatible with the notion of a stable government, like these intensified purges, death sentences for generals. This is just the type of thing that happens when regimes start to unravel. And so you have President Trump going there. When he comes back, you know, we could see all sorts of things go sideways in Beijing.
0: Back on the home front, there is a mayor of a California city, Eileen Wong, who has now apparently admitted to and pleaded guilty to being a Chinese spy. That is not a one-off. There is a senior aide to, who used to be at least, a top aide to New York Governor Kathy Hochul, who prosecutors say was a secret Chinese spy. You think about Eric Swalwell's friend. I mean, I feel like we might not really have a sense, the average American, I should say, may not have a real sense of the extent of espionage that the Chinese Communist Party is directing at the United States of America, not just on IP theft and that sort of thing, but actual, like, on-the-ground human intelligence spies and a spy network in this country. Is this a wake-up call, this mayor admitting to being a Chinese spy? This is an elected official.
1: Yeah, I hope so. You know, you mentioned Swalwell, and, you know, on Swalwell, it's very illustrative of what you just talked about, because, you know, the Chinese Ministry of State Security first contacted him, not when he was on the House Intelligence Committee, where, he, of course, he'd be of great benefit for China. They first got in touch with him when he was on the City Council of Dublin City, California, which means Swalwell could not have been the only person that they've been grooming. Now, this is not to say Swalwell did anything wrong, but this is to talk about the pervasive operation that China's been running against the U.S. And they've gone after Republicans and Democrats and everybody else in between. So it's not, I'm not just picking on Swalwell, but it shows you that there have got to be hundreds of Swalwells, maybe even thousands of them. And when we look at some of the other evidence of infiltration of the Chinese into our society, it is very frightening.
0: college campuses being another major example, these so-called police stations where they harass and threaten Chinese nationals living in the U.S., basically saying if you don't do X, Y, or Z, there's going to be problems back home for your loved ones and your family. I mean, there's a lot of sinister stuff going on. And this is also brazen. I saw this tweet yesterday from the House Select Committee on China, quoting, a would-be spy offered a staffer on our committee $10,000 in exchange for insider information on U.S. policy. Staffer responded by reporting it, documenting it, and exposing it. And as a select committee, we referred the matter to the FBI after documenting the outreach and collecting call transcripts. The committee says this is exactly why the Select Committee on China exists, to shine a light on the CCP's efforts to infiltrate our institutions and to fight to protect U.S. national security. So, I mean, again, this is pretty brazen stuff to have a Chinese spy, you know, dangling 10 grand to a staffer on the committee that is designed to combat this sort of thing. And yet that pass, that attempt was made, Gordon.
1: Yes. And I'm sure that there have been a lot of staffers in Congress and a lot of congressmen and senators who have also been approached. Matter of fact, if you haven't been approached, you're not in Congress. So, you know, this is across the board. And we've got to start rooting these agents out. And remember, during the Biden administration, we had an uninterrupted flow of Chinese migrants into our country. In the beginning,
0: right,
1: they were desperate families. Then at the end of the Biden administration, they were packs of men coming across, fitted out an identical kit, some pretending not to speak English. Border Patrol knew some of them had links to the Chinese military. And these people have not been, first of all, they weren't vetted, but also they haven't kept track of them. They're in our country. We don't know what they're doing. We know what some of them are doing because a couple of Chinese nationals, actually U.S. citizens of Chinese descent, planted a bomb at MacDill Air Force Base near the visitor center. Fortunately, it didn't go off, but this was a sign of increased Chinese activity against our military.
0: Yeah, we've also seen some of these potential bioweapon situations with various banned agricultural products and other things being smuggled into the United States by Chinese nationals. That's been caught at a number of college campuses. There was also some spying being done, I believe, at the University of Michigan, where there were some Taiwanese military drills that was being spied on and I think recorded by some of these people. So, again, I think that we have barely scratched the surface when it comes to Chinese CCP espionage inside the United States of America. Inside China, there are, of course, all sorts of examples of repression and human rights abuses. This is what the regime is known for. You think about the plight of the Uyghurs, the genocide and ethnic cleansing and concentration camps and re-education camps and that sort of thing in the west of China. You think about other persecution of Christians and others, people who disappear for criticizing the government. I mean, you go down the list. Do you think, because I know President Trump has a lot on his plate and a very packed agenda on the economy, on foreign policy, on Iran, oil, all of that, is there going to be time for humanitarian concerns and using our moral authority on that front, whether it's the Uyghurs or Jimmy Lai or what have you? I hope so. I just wonder if you think that's going to make the docket.
1: President Trump said he was going to raise the issue of Jimmy Lai. And so, and he's raised the issue before.
0: He has.
1: So I'm sure that that will be discussed. You talk about leverage. Human rights is an important lever that we can use and which we rarely use because we don't think it's important. But for the Chinese, they put their best diplomats on human rights issues because they know how vulnerable they are. So whether we're talking about Jimmy or whether we're talking about the Christian pastors or the Uyghurs and Kazakhs and other minorities or the Tibetans, I mean, this is something that we can really push the Chinese on. It would be good for the Chinese people, and it would be good for the people in the outside of China as well.
0: Finally, Gordon, north of our border, we have a lefty government, It was going to switch, actually, and then President Trump was doing all the 51st state trolling and the tariffs, and the Canadian electorate revolted and reelected a wheezing, failing Liberal Party. Mark Carney's the prime minister up there, and part of his political brand is to fight Trump and fight the United States and talk, you know, sort of play into those passions of Canadian voters. But what he's actually doing as an alternative to this partnership and alliance with the United States is he seems to be cozying up pretty dramatically to the Chinese Communist Party, which is deeply alarming to me. I mean, I don't understand how you can sell that to a public in Canada unless they're just so deranged over Trump that they're, you know, like, fine, come open up the arms to the CCP. But I am worried about what I've seen from Mark Carney. Am I right to be?
1: Absolutely, because we've got the world's longest undefended border, and we have substantial Chinese infiltration of the Canadian political system. Trump was right to raise that issue, but having raised it, he needs to settle it. And right now, things are moving in absolutely the wrong direction. Remember, the world's largest fentanyl lab was not found in China, wasn't found in Mexico. It was found in Vancouver, just across the border from Seattle. So that's just the tip of the iceberg of the problems that we have with Canada. We need to have some honest conversations with Ottawa, but we need to solve this, because if we thought Greenland was important to us, or if we think Iran's important to us, just think about the country that we share.
0: Yeah,
1: North America.
0: Exactly. We cannot have the Canadians turning to Canada, which seems like it should be very obvious to say, but maybe not so obvious given the political climate up there at the moment. Gordon Chang, author of Plan Red, you can read him and his tweets and his work highlighted on X or Twitter at Gordon G. Chang. Very big week in terms of what you follow and what you work on. Gordon, thanks for making time for us.
1: Oh, well, thank you for making time for me. So thank you, Guy.
0: Absolutely. Let's stand aside and come right back after this short break.
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1: President Trump will not be signing a new law if it ever reaches his desk.
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9: 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Ali comes out to meet Frazier, but Frazier starts to retreat. If Frazier goes back an inch farther, he'll wind up in a ringside seat. Ali swings with the left, Ali swings with the right. Look at the kid carry the fight.
10: Everybody just gathered around, organized. And it was orderly. No kids were out of hand. They just wanted to talk. Two sacks throwing tear gas, and the kids were picking up and throwing them back at the cops. And they chased the kids over the hill. The cops were boxed in. There was kids all around them. All of a sudden, cops got trigger happy and shot kids.
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12: 1879, Menlo Park, New Jersey. Edison and his team were trying to build a light bulb that wouldn't burn out after a few hours. But over and over, their tests failed. The concept of electric light had been around for decades, but no one could find a wire strong enough to take the heat. That all changed when Edison's team got a bulb to burn for more than 13 hours. After thousands of attempts, a carbon filament was the key. It was an exercise in perseverance and the determination to bring an affordable light bulb to the American public. Edison famously gave the credit to his team's hard work. Genius, he said, is 1% inspiration and 99% perspiration. He would go on to produce 1,100 patents and become one of the greatest American inventors the world has ever seen.
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13: I'm Ashley DeVorkin with a Fox Celebrity Profile with Jason Segel, Samara Weaving, and director Yorma Taconi for the dark comedy remake Over Your Dead Body. The story is full of outrageous action as it centers around a couple on a remote cabin getaway whose plans to kill the other go awry when strangers crash their trip.
14: Some of those scenes were really funny and we were laughing, and other ones felt really real and horrific and terrifying.
15: While you're not taking actual punches, like, you are falling and going through the mud and getting whacked with stuff in the head.
13: The film has an edge of horror, so Weaving shared her expertise with her co-star.
15: She told me to learn in the mirror like 20 different versions of scared, because we're going to be scared for like 45 minutes to an hour of the movie, and you don't want to be making the same face for an hour.
13: They enjoyed filming together in Finland, where Segel made sure to make himself at home.
15: I would take these long weirdo walks through Finland.
14: You knew everyone.
15: Yeah.
13: Ashley DeVorkin, Fox News.

0: Welcome back here on the Guy Benson Show. Just an update on the U.S. economy. Inflation jumping higher than expected year over year in April, reaching the highest point in 3 years. This is from economist and journalist Heather Long. So that's especially tough for lower and moderate income households. Inflation rising 0.6% in the month of April. That was, again, coming in hotter than expected. And it was driven by, not surprisingly, higher gas prices and energy costs. That was more than 40% of the increase. So that's, of course, tied into what's happening with Iran, something that we are not blind to at all, but it's one of the concerns here, one of the domestic pressures looking at that conflict. When you look at core inflation, which excludes food and energy, that also came in a tick hotter than expected. So the inflation problem is not licked. It's not solved. It's not in the past, although I think it's maybe being artificially driven, at least temporarily, by this gas prices issue in the overall energy sector. But it's something that obviously is contributing to some of the struggles we're seeing President Trump have and Republicans on the economy as we're staring at the midterms in November. So an update there. We'll give you a market update in the next hour as soon as we come back on the Guy Benson Show.
1: This is House Call for Health. A snack company is recalling some of one of its products over food allergy risks. The Second Nature Brands company voluntarily calling back certain 10-ounce pouches of its Keto Crunch Smart Mix Trail Mix snacks. The pouches are marked with a best if used by February 12, 2027 date on the backside of the pouch. Packages with other best if used by dates are unaffected by the recall. The affected products may contain cashews, pistachios, and cherries that are not marked in the product contents. The FDA says those contents could cause serious or life-threatening allergic reactions to some consumers who have an allergy or sensitivity to tree nuts or cherries. No illnesses have been reported in connection with the product. Customers who purchased those products should not consume them and can contact Second Nature for a full refund. 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
3: This is Fox on Justice. The nation's capital seeing a sharp decrease in crime over the past year after President Trump deployed the National Guard and as the country gets ready to celebrate its 250th birthday. Here are the numbers. A 52% drop in homicide, robbery down 23%, and a 56% decrease in motor vehicle theft. Officials say one area of concern, a spate of brawls in the city known as teen takeovers. Trump's U.S. attorney in D.C., Jeanine Pirro, said many teens need to be treated like adults.
4: The problem is that they don't believe that these young people need to be treated as criminals. They are committing adult crimes.
3: The decrease in crime follows a nationwide trend since President Trump returned to office. The murder rate is now the lowest since 1900. President Trump says the reduction in crime is largely thanks to his border policies. Lucas Tomlinson, Fox News.
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1: President Trump heads to China. I'm Lisa Brady, Fox News, and what he says will be a great meeting that both he and President Xi are looking forward to. Also telling reporters before leaving the White House, he doesn't need Xi's intervention with Iran.
5: Their military's gone, it's wiped out, and we're only going to make a good deal, and we'll see what happens.
1: He predicts victory over Iran one way or the other and says it'll be good for both the American and Iranian people. also predicting again that prices will go down once the conflict ends, after consumer prices hit a three-year high.
6: Inflation rose last month. It was expected to increase, but the annual pace was even hotter than anticipated. The consumer price index rose 0.6% from March to April, up 0.4% for core CPI, excluding food and energy.
1: Fox's Jenny Cosola, year over year at 3.8%, Democrats calling that evidence of a failing economic agenda. The president needs a new FDA commissioner.
7: The head of the Food and Drug Administration, Dr. Marty Makary, is stepping down a little more than a year after taking over the regulatory agency.
5: You know, he's a great doctor, and he was having some difficulty, but he's going to go on and he's going to do well.
7: President Trump says the agency's deputy will take over as acting FDA commissioner. Makary drew criticism from some allies of President Trump, who accused Makary of slow-walking approval of some drugs and refusing to put new limits on mifepristone, an abortion medication that has been on the market for 25 years.
1: Fox's Jared Halpern, and at the White House, President Trump thanking Makary, just posting that he did a great job at the FDA. A hantavirus outbreak is now at 11 reported cases, 9 of them confirmed. 18 Americans who had been on the cruise ship remain quarantined at two facilities in Nebraska and Atlanta. A mixed finish on Wall Street, the Dow up 56 points at the bell. 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
1: Officials in Colorado identify the man killed by a Frontier Airlines plane in Denver last week.
19: Denver's chief medical examiner, Dr. Sterling McLaren, says Michael Mott, the 41-year-old struck and killed by a plane taking off at Denver International Airport late Friday, intended to end his life.
20: The cause of death is multiple blunt and sharp force injuries. The manner of death is suicide.
19: Officials noting Mott climbed over an 8-foot perimeter fence topped with barbed wire and was hit 2 minutes later. The incident causing a 4,000-foot debris field, and all 231 people on the flight were forced to evacuate.
1: Fox's Kristen Goodwin, 12 people were injured. Google is reportedly in talks with SpaceX as the two companies look to put data centers into orbit.
21: Earlier this year, SpaceX CEO Elon Musk said he was working on putting satellites of data centers into orbit, saying you're power constrained on Earth, but in space it's always sunny. Now, Google says they're in talks with SpaceX about this. Last year, the company launched Project Suncatcher, and last fall, Google CEO Sundar Pichai told Fox News Sunday,
22: I think we are taking our first step in 27. We'll send tiny racks of machines and have them in satellites, test them out, and then start scaling from there.
21: The International Energy Agency says from 2024 through 2030, data center electricity consumption will grow 15% each year. Jessica Rosenthal, Fox News.
1: An NBA player has died. Brandon Clark was a forward for the Memphis Grizzlies, just 29 years old. No word yet on how, when, or where he died. The Grizzlies say they're heartbroken by the tragic loss, calling Clark an outstanding teammate and an even better person whose impact on the team and the greater Memphis community will not be forgotten. Recapping stocks, the Dow finishing up 56 points, but the S&P and the NASDAQ retreat from record highs. U.S. oil prices getting back over $102 a barrel. I'm Lisa Brady, Fox News.
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2: 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Senior White House correspondents Jackie Heinrich and Peter Ducey anchor from Washington, D.C.
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0: It's a new hour here on The Guy Benson Show. 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As we hit the middle hour, Fox News alert. Market update. The Dow finishing in the green, barely. Modest gains. 56 points at the closing bell. The Dow finishing the day at 49,760. Staying green despite that bad inflation news that we talked about at the end of the last hour. That market update brought to you by Americans for Prosperity, my great friends there, the mission that they're fighting for. I'm a believer in it, and I'm proud to be associated with them. You can find out more or maybe join them, americansforprosperity.org/guy. Well, I'm very, very pleased to welcome back to our show Dr. Drew, a.k.a. Dr. Drew Pinsky. He's a board-certified physician, a popular TV host, author, public speaker. He's got his hands in multiple podcast projects. You can check out drdrew.com for more there. Dr. Drew, great to have you back here.
16: Guy, I've not spoken to you since our great trip to the French Caribbean.
0: We've got to get back there at some point. That was so much fun with you and your wife and the whole crew. So glad to hear your voice again. Although I do have to ask you about a not terribly happy subject, although it does seem like some of the hysteria is really unfounded here. Hantavirus. We're seeing headlines. People, of course, flash back to COVID and start to get worried and concerned about A, their health, B, what the government might impose on them. What is the medical assessment here in your mind?
16: Well, first, I want to share with people something I discovered monkeying around on AI, which is that the word Hanta is apparently an Israeli slang for sucker or chump. So don't be a chump on this one. This chump virus is exactly that. Hantavirus has been around forever. It affects and kills a few hundred people a year, not even that. And it has almost zero human-to-human transmission. And by almost zero, you should just consider that zero. No one listening to this show is going to be exposed or going to get infected with hantavirus unless it's directly from the urine of the rodents, from which probably everyone on this ship got it as well. Now, if there is human-to-human transmission, immediately think gain of function. Somebody's monkeying with the virus, because that would not happen naturally. And let's assume they're not, and this should not even be in the news cycle. We shouldn't even been talking about it. Should leave it for the infectious disease folks, the CDC, and people like myself to keep an eye on it, to know what to do should it develop, and that's that. But the fact that they are so addicted in the press to the panic porn is just disgusting.
0: Well, on that front, I saw a headline from NBC News, I think it was today, where it's like, well, actually, it looks like maybe it's easier to transmit this disease than we thought. And people are like, oh, here we go. Are the experts lying to us? I mean, there's so much distrust in the pipeline here for all sorts of reasons, doctor. And then I actually read the story, and I'm not really sure that the headline really backed up what was in the story, but I know that there
16: any
0: have been
16: any of these people.
0: Go ahead.
16: We don't know that any of them got human-to-human transmission. Any of them. They have been all common source, all of it. And maybe there's some human-to-human transmission. Maybe it's a little more or a little less than we typically calculate. Not the concern of the public. It still is a zero. Why aren't people worrying about tuberculosis or the murine typhus outbreak we have because of the rodent overgrowth here in Southern California? Or why aren't they worrying about rat urine here when the homeless populations are overrun with the rats that could be giving various infectious disease of zoonotic origin. Why aren't we panicking about that? Why aren't we actually talking about the things that do infect people and could be a medical problem for people, say, in Southern California?
3: Yeah, I mean, I think that's fair.
16: The image of the cruise ship, we are addicted to that. We are addicted to hearing from the CDC, and people both want to wear a mask. At the same time, there's a group that doesn't want to hear anything about this. It's weird how we have just devolved into two different camps.
3: Yeah, I did hear, we interviewed a doctor about this over the weekend on TV. He said there have been previous hantavirus outbreaks that have been contained and extinguished using like the protocols that they're using here. So I'm just like urging caution. Obviously, you're going even further than that.
16: 10,000 cases of tuberculosis every year. Why aren't we talking about that?
3: Yeah, I think that's a totally fair point. And you just raised some of the public health concerns in your neck of the woods, Southern California. We've been talking about the Los Angeles mayor's race on this show because I think it's sort of entertaining and interesting, almost this petri dish of how much are people willing to put up with in terms of failure before they start going in another direction. You've got basically this three-way race. There was supposed to be, I think this week, another debate, and that's fallen apart completely because Mayor Bass pulled out, having previously committed to it. Did not go well for her last week in that debate. And the other candidate in the race, besides the incumbent Bass and this insurgent Spencer Pratt, formerly of reality TV, is this Nithya Raman, who is on the city council. She's a socialist, kind of like the Mamdani model. She was talking about the rise of Spencer Pratt and the way that he seems to be surging and getting a lot of attention. On a podcast interview, she said this, cut 19.
4: But I also think it's a very real thing that we should take seriously and we need to grapple with, and we need to offer it an honest response, a response that's rooted in actually solving these problems. Otherwise, people will turn to fascism, to mini Trump, which is who I think Spencer Pratt really represents.
3: Mini Trump, fascism. I mean, this seems to be how they argue about everything, Dr. Drew. And she's saying we need honest solutions. I think the problem is she and her ilk have been in charge of that city for many, many years. They've caused the problems.
16: Many decades, they are not getting any nearer to solving the problems. As soon as she starts speaking, as soon as she started talking, that is what people are tired of. I will tell you what has happened with Spencer Pratt. He is inspired because he's been directly affected by the incompetence. His online presence and his AI ads on social media are beyond the best, and his fans are actually creating their own. But more than anything else, for the people in Southern California, in one debate, he blew open the Overton window. Let me give you an example. Nithya Raman and Karen Bass want to stay the course. They want to talk about $750,000 units to house the homeless, which, by the way, if you could cure addiction with four walls, my God, my career would have been so easy. I just put all these patients in a room and they're fixed. Oh, my God, this is incredible. Well, he called that out, and he said, no, this is it. It's over. You do not lie down on the sidewalk. Drug addiction cannot be untreated on the streets, period. No more. We're moving a little bit this way, a little more that. Nobody lies down on the sidewalk. We're going to enforce vagrancy laws, and we're going to treat the drug addicts. That's it. And people were like, what? Somebody could do that? They were shocked to hear it. I've been saying it for 15 years. These are my patients lying all over the streets. They're not impossible to treat. They're difficult to treat, but they're quite treatable. And if you don't treat them, they will die. And if you don't motivate them to get treatment, they will stay lying on the sidewalk and get sicker until they die. Just saying you can't lie on the street, we can move you along, we can get you to treatment, just having said that blew open the Overton window. And he's doing it on multiple fronts. He's saying, oh, if climate change is the issue, Mayor Bass, if climate change is the issue and the reason you couldn't contain that fire, then let's prepare for climate change. Prepare for it. Otherwise, you're incompetent. And that's calling that stuff out is incredibly a breath of fresh air.
3: 20 seconds or so. Do you think he can actually win out there?
16: People hope so. I mean, they're tired of this. This is a moment. We'll see. I mean, at least for me, it's just grateful that he blew open the Overton window so we can say things without getting canceled. I said this about the homeless situation, exactly what he's saying about 7 years ago, and I was immediately canceled for it. So the Overton window is open. hopefully people's eyes were open along with it.
3: Yeah, and they offer more of the same, more of this failure, more money from taxpayers at, you know, exorbitant rates and all the fraud. It's outrageous, and he's trying to cut through all of it. It's a race that's captivating, certainly. Dr. Drew Pinsky, the one and only Dr. Drew, on The Guy Benson Show. Thank you, Doc.
16: Thanks, Guy. Talk soon.
3: We'll be right back after this.
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10: 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I've earned everything I've got.
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13: Saving you money, I'm Hillary Barsky. Many Americans are facing mounting financial pressures, but by making small changes to everyday habits can make a major impact on long-term wealth. Last year, nearly three-quarters of Americans failed to meet their savings and spending goals, according to a Vanguard consumer survey. Many people, especially those in their 30s and 40s, are falling into costly traps, including failing to boost emergency savings, delaying investing, and taking on too much debt. Financial experts say it's important to prioritize retirement savings. Missing out on employer matches or delaying contributions can have a long-term impact. Also, don't take on financial debt, which chips away at your ability to build real wealth. And it's critical to save for an emergency fund and start to plan for your child's education early. College costs continue to rise, and many families underestimate the importance that the earlier you start to save, the less difficult it becomes in later years. Saving you money, Hillary Barsky, Fox News.
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14: You know, people ask all the time, who are you actually calling for these Fox News polls? And a lot of folks assume we're just calling

0: Fox viewers. We're not. In fact, the people we interview don't even know it's for Fox News, and that's on purpose. We don't want anything influencing how someone answers. We're also not calling people who signed up to take polls. What we do instead is use a truly random sample of voters. So if you have a phone, you have the same chance as anyone else of being contacted. That's how we make sure we hear from everyone, not just one group. And to reach even more people, we also send text invitations so they can take the survey online if they'd rather do that. The goal is to get the most accurate picture possible of how the whole country feels. If you're curious about how it all works, you can check out our surveys and the full methodology at our homepage, foxnews.com/poll. I'm Dana Blanton, and that's your Poll Puri.
1: I'm Bill Hemmer, and these are the most impactful moments in American history. The 19th century marked a period of rapid industrial advancements in the country. Communication, on the other hand, was still moving at a snail's pace. The telegraph was still a new and developing technology, leaving most Americans to rely on physical means to send a message, trains, ships, and the good old Pony Express. But in 1851, everything changed with the foundation of a small telegraph company in Rochester, New York, and that would later become known as Western Union. Western Union developed a vast telegraph network across states. Within a decade of its birth, Western Union completed the first transcontinental telegraph. But it didn't stop there. Western Union would also develop the stock ticker, a time service, and even the first wire money transfer. For more, go to foxnewspodcast.com. I'm Bill Hemmer, Fox News.

0: I'm Guy Benson. We are back. Thank you so much for joining us. I'm very pleased to welcome to the show our friend Molly Hemingway, editor-in-chief at The Federalist, Fox News contributor, and a best-selling author, including of her new instant bestseller, made the New York Times list, Alito, the Justice Who Reshaped the Supreme Court and Restored the Constitution, at MZ Hemingway on social. Molly, congratulations and welcome back.
1: Thank you. It's so great to be here with you.
0: I actually want to start with your book before I get to some related issues in the news, because last time we had you on the show to talk about this book, it had just come out, either that day or the day after, and I had started the book but had not finished the book. I have since completed the whole thing. And a couple different things jumped out at me over the course of Alito, but there was one specific detail, almost like a side plot storyline, that intrigued me that I just wanted to touch on with you, even though it's probably not the newsiest or juiciest thing that you reported in the book. I still just think for those of us who have been involved in or have covered or paid attention to or have cared about the judicial confirmation wars now for many years, if you were to talk to many, many conservatives and you were to raise the name Harriet Myers, there would be a certain reaction, I would say, among many conservatives, like, oh man, that was the terrible initial decision that President George W. Bush made in terms of nominating someone for an open Supreme Court seat, and the right revolted against him, and she was this cipher and a squish and would have been terrible, and thank God we all put a stop to that, because then we got Justice Alito. And in your book, your treatment of Harriet Myers was just kind of unexpected and fairly refreshing, and I feel like I have to think about her differently now. So can you just remind us of the sequence of events first, and then maybe your somewhat counterintuitive or narrative-busting take on her? We'll get to that next.
1: President Bush and his team thought they would have a Supreme Court opening in their first term, but they didn't get one until June of the first year of their second term. And they thought it was going to be Chief Justice Rehnquist because he was in very poor health, but it turned out to be Sandra Day O'Connor. And so they filled that seat, or they put up for that seat John Roberts, who then, right before his nomination hearing was about to be held, the Chief Justice did die. So they pulled that nomination and instead nominated him to be Chief
0: Justice. Right, so there was Sandra Day O'Connor, the longtime justice appointed by Reagan, who decided that she wanted to step away, just didn't want to do it anymore for various reasons, family and that kind of thing. So she retired, and that vacancy was initially filled, or the nomination was John Roberts to be an associate justice, and then there was a double vacancy because the Chief Justice, then Rehnquist, died before the confirmation process for Roberts. Is that roughly correct?
1: Yes. And okay. The Bush team said, we have to have a woman for this next slot. They all agreed. They were really into kind of that identity politics. But most of the women that were available were too conservative for the Bush team, or they hadn't had enough experience. So they end up saying, we don't really have anyone other than Harriet Myers, who's the White House counsel, not a constitutional lawyer. And it goes over horribly, as you noted. The conservative movement absolutely rebels. I had the same view you did, Guy, when I started writing this, but when I interviewed all these people in the Bush White House and saw that it was a much different story than we realized, including that Harriet Myers herself always wanted Alito to be the first nominee, and she insisted on him getting that nomination eventually. And the day after she has to have her nomination pulled because it's going nowhere, she just gets to work on getting Alito confirmed. It was just very different than what I thought going into my reporting and research for the book.
0: Yeah, because I guess, and I'm not sure why I believe this, but I just assumed like, oh, this was some like Bush friend and they wanted a woman and she probably wasn't even that conservative, but she checked, you know, a certain identity box. And so they went with her, and the principled conservatives all stood up and made it clear that that was not going to fly. And so then they had to retreat and put in a strong conservative, very qualified, in Sam Alito. And that's just kind of unfair to her, which is something that I did not know until I read your book, because she, as you just noted, was a fierce advocate for him. And then even after, I mean, I can only imagine going through the humiliation to some extent, or almost like an indignity of having this nomination and then having your own side torpedo it, and then it's like, oh, well, this giant job is no longer mine. I guess I just have to go back to being White House counsel. And, like, she put her nose to the grindstone immediately, no hard feelings, and was a cheerleader for Alito in that rigorous process, and like, she did not let it get personal or bother her on any level to the point that she was going to try to take it out on him or anyone else. Like, what a high road sort of badass thing to do. I had no idea.
1: She also was one of the people who worried that Chief Justice John Roberts, she, you know, everyone kind of knew he'd be pretty good, but she worried that he didn't have enough of a coherent judicial philosophy, which I think that take has also aged well in light of the Obamacare decision and a few other ones where conservatives wondered where they came from. She just was a, she is, but at that time she was a very balanced, thoughtful person, and she never wanted to be nominated. She was forced into that by the president, who she very loyally served, and it was a difficult situation for everybody. Yeah,
0: but it does seem like, based on your reporting in the book and the way that that all shook out, and I'm not saying it would have been all better if she had been nominated and confirmed, right? I think, you know, you've just written the book on Alito. It's like, hey, this guy's been this jurisprudential giant on the court, but maybe this underlying assumption that she was some, like, rhino, lightweight, not a real conservative, kind of all the things that I imagined, were probably not fair to her. It sounds like she was actually an extremely bright, principled, sort of clear-eyed conservative after all. And maybe I'm just displaying or advertising my own ignorance. I never met her. But that was just kind of like the overall vibe that I remember, the way that that confirmation thing all petered out. And I just wanted to raise this and to sort of flag this, because I think that she's gotten a bad rap unfairly within the conservative movement. All these years later, I'm realizing it, and I just wanted to take an opportunity here to maybe, if not correct the record, just add to it, courtesy of your reporting.
1: I would say that the rebellion made sense. Conservatives knew they needed a stalwart constitutional lawyer. Harriet
0: Meyer's staff. And she agreed. That's my point. Like, she agreed with what you just said.
1: So I still think, you know, it all worked out very well for Bush and for the party and for the movement to have Alito be the nominee. But yeah, she definitely was misunderstood. And her staff will say to this day they think she would have performed much better than people gave her credit for.
0: Okay. See, that's just one of those things where you got to go buy the book, read the book, join the legions that have made Alito a bestseller. And there's lots of little nuggets like that sprinkled throughout. Now, Molly, when we come back, I do want to shift to present day and yet more attacks on the integrity and legitimacy of the U.S. Supreme Court and other courts, by the way, from the left. They seem to be really ramping up on this sort of line of attack. I worry about where it may go, given the climate within Democratic politics and left-wing politics today. So we will turn to really just some statements made in the last couple of days and what it might foretell when we come back with Molly Hemingway, editor-in-chief at The Federalist, Fox News contributor. Her new book is a bestseller, Alito. Stand by. We'll return after this.
2: Fox News, I'm John Saucier. President Trump said to have Iran high on his agenda as he heads to Beijing for a high-stakes meeting with Chinese President Xi Jinping. The president, speaking to reporters outside the White House today before leaving for China, says Iran is desperate to make a deal due to its current situation.
3: The Navy is gone, their Air Force is gone, their anti-aircraft is gone, their radar is gone, their leaders are gone. They're all gone. Iran will not have a nuclear weapon.
2: The U.S. ambassador to China is David Perdue, telling Fox News Channel he hopes China can come to the table and help the United States in dealing with Iran.
4: We've opened the door for China to help us with Iran. They get 45-48% of their oil through the Straits of Hormuz.
2: Until then, gas prices are rising. AAA reports the national average for a gallon of regular gasoline in the United States is at $4.50 a gallon. 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
10: I'm Ashley Dvorkin with a Fox Celebrity Profile with Andy Serkis and Iman Vellani of the animated adaptation of Animal Farm. Serkis directs, produces, and voice stars in the retelling of George Orwell's 1945 dystopian novella, along with a star-studded cast, which also includes Seth Rogen, Gaten Matarazzo, Glenn Close, and Woody Harrelson. Vellani plays two piglet characters in the film, and it's her first time doing voice acting.
11: Incredible. I mean, you should have heard that in the booth. It was amazing to witness what Iman was doing. Bouncing off between those two characters.
12: And I mean, he was doing incredible. All of the voices, like every single animal. Yeah. And it was distinguishable, different voices. Like, it was so cool. I was watching the master work, you know?
13: Well, yes, because Andy's such a visual storyteller. So when you're doing like the next project, what's important to you?
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15: Our paramedics responded to a home in the Hollywood Hills. After a short time, had to pronounce the victim dead.
16: I came because I believe that the nuclear arms race has got to end for the sake of the world.
17: To be a part of the group of people that are supportive of what we are about, namely stopping the nuclear arms race.
18: Count number one, not guilty by reason of insanity. A look of wonder came to the faces of John Hinckley's parents. That's the count charging him with attempting to kill the President of the United States.
19: At the conclusion of tonight's game between the Giants and the Packers, all NFL training facilities will be struck.
20: I'm just very happy the patient is doing as well as he's doing right now.
21: It's very obvious that these capsules were tampered with. It was not an accidental thing. It was not a product defect. It was willful and wanton.
14: News as it happened then, news as it happens now.
5: This is Fox News.

0: you get into this a lot in your book, Alito, and now here we are. You could probably add another chapter already. The delegitimization campaign from the left, years long, against the U.S. Supreme Court. And you can go through the list, the attacks on the justices, the assassination threats and plots, the protests at their homes, Chuck Schumer, the Senate Minority Leader, going to the steps of the U.S. Supreme Court and threatening several justices by name in a very inappropriate way, and just all the histrionics and theatrics in various confirmation hearings, the unprecedented behavior of Democrats, the attempted power grabs, the escalations, all of it. And you lay much of it out in your book. Here we are now looking at a decision that was just made recently on the Voting Rights Act that invalidates the constitutionality of racially gerrymandered districts. And that's sort of a simple way of putting it, but we're seeing that case out of Louisiana. It's having a ripple effect across the South. And once again, because Democrats have not gotten their way, they have not achieved the political outcome or ideological outcome that they want, and they feel like they are entitled to power and winning. It's like a birthright to them. They are once again ramping up conversations about quote unquote reforms to the Supreme Court if they ever take power again, including some of them are just openly talking about packing the court. And one thing that you also note in your book is for decades, the left dominated at the Supreme Court, especially on cultural issues. They won virtually everything all the time, and there was a multi-decade campaign by the conservative right, especially the legal right, to slowly but surely turn the tide through winning elections and confirmation processes and the Federalist Society and all of that. And that has borne fruit today through a completely legitimate process to have this 6-3 constitutionalist majority. And the left, which would have screamed bloody murder about any form of quote unquote reform back when they were always getting their way for decades, they have turned on a dime on this institution, and they are taking every opportunity to undermine it and set the table to, frankly, destroy it in some cases. I just wonder if you can reflect, especially on what we've seen over the last week or two, because it seems like a lot of public figures in the legal realm and the political realm seem to be saying out loud what they intend to do to crush this institution if they're given the chance.
1: I'm glad you're highlighting this, Guy, because it has seemed to me that this is ramping up in really dangerous ways. People talk about politics all the time, but what happens with the court really should be protected from politics. You finally have a court that is saying that, okay, well, if something's not in the Constitution, we shouldn't say it is, or this is better handled, by Congress than the president or than by the courts. And the left is willing to burn down our entire system of rule of law because that means that they're not able to engage in judicial activism. It's to me, it goes across a line that should not be gone across, and that it's happening from some of the highest levels of government officials. You had, as you mentioned, Chuck Schumer, Hakeem Jeffries. These are prominent people either threatening violence or threatening destruction of the court or other courts. I mean, the Virginia Supreme Court was also framed by the founders, as it happens. And the whole idea that politics, they should be protected from politics. That's why they have lifetime appointments to the Supreme Court, why federal judges have those. That's why you can't cut their pay, because you don't want it to just be another political body. We already have two of those with the executive branch and the congressional branch. But the courts are supposed to determine, to interpret the law faithfully and accurately. It should, they, it, it's a real problem if you don't have rule of law. That's where you get on a toboggan ride to a third world country, basically.
0: Hakeem Jeffries, the man who would be speaker, even if Democrats have a blue ripple in the fall, he would be in line to be Speaker of the House. Here he is in Cut 23. He's raging about the Virginia Supreme Court and what happened last week there. He's been raging about the U.S. Supreme Court as well. They just want their outcomes, and they don't care what they burn down as long as they get their outcomes. Here he is making what sounds like a bunch of threats, by the way. Threats. If the Democrats are able to not just win back the House, but have full control of the government in D.C., that's why I think the stakes.

0: stakes are high moving forward. This is the potential next Speaker of the House on MS Now, cut 23.
1: In a period of time, we do have these structural problems that need to be addressed. We've got to, for instance, make sure we pass the John Robert Lewis Voting Rights Advancement Act so we can end the era of voter suppression in the United States of America once and for all. We have to end Citizens United, dramatically reform our campaign finance laws to stop the ability of these deep-pocketed special interests to intervene. And we are going to have to explore massive judicial reform, state by state, and at the federal level, and everything should be on the table as far as I'm concerned.
0: All right, so we can talk about the so-called John Lewis Voting Rights Act, which was packed with shocking poison pills, which is why no Republican could ever support it. We could talk about Citizens United and dark money in politics and how the Democrats are actually the party of dark money that's actually benefited them dramatically. Quote, massive judicial reform, state by state and at the federal level, he said, everything should be on the table. Others, Molly, being more explicit. Cory Booker, senator from New Jersey, who I think fancies himself a presidential candidate again in the future. I think he's someone who wants to be president. He said that the U.S. Supreme Court is corrupt and has to be reformed. Ruben Gallego, who has a problematic tie to Eric Swalwell, reportedly, he was tweeting about the need to not just add term limits and retirement ages to the U.S. Supreme Court, but also add justices, new seats to the Supreme Court, which is just textbook court packing. James Carville, supposedly like an old school Clintonite Democrat, he said on a podcast recently, and we covered it, the Democrats, his party, should never campaign on any of it, but once they get the power, they should kill the filibuster, add states, and pack the court, and just do it. Don't campaign, don't ask the voters, just do it. This is becoming more and more a mainstream, if not majority-held position among Democrats, Molly. And if we're looking kind of down the barrel here of the Democrats talking about adding four or more seats to the court, I mean, it really is kind of like end-stage banana republic, dangerous talk. And I worry that it might be for a lot of them, not just...
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9: 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Senator Ted Kennedy.
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11: 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Simpson with a gun to his head.
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15: 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I think you know his record.
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19: This is House Call.

for health. A daily cup of Joe can give you an energy boost, but it could also protect against aging and possibly help ward off chronic diseases. For decades, research has linked coffee consumption to longer life and lower risk of chronic disease. But now scientists say they figured out how. Texas A&M researchers say it isn't the caffeine, but rather compounds in coffee which activate a receptor in the body, recognized for its role in aging, stress response, and disease. The study finding that compounds like polyhydroxy and plant-based polyphenols were much more active. But despite the apparent connection, more research needs to be done, with the researchers noting that current recommendations around coffee consumption are not changing. Researchers also say the study is mechanistic, focusing on how the biological process works instead of proving direct cause and effect. For more health news, go to foxnewshealth.com. House call for health. I'm Lisa Brady, Fox News.

0: as we continue here on the Guy Benson Show, we're lucky to have Molly Hemingway still with us. So, Molly, I mentioned briefly Virginia, and you've got Jay Jones, the anger management issues AG in Virginia, who has now appealed the giant L that Democrats have taken in the Commonwealth to the U.S. Supreme Court, and all the smart legal minds say this has no chance of going anywhere at the Supreme Court. I've seen people saying it'll probably be dead on arrival by Friday. Chief Justice Roberts said the Republicans could respond to this brief, and the expectation is it could be unanimous or lopsided and just dismissed by Friday. I wonder if you agree with that. But it was just amazing to see, once they lost, because they broke the law, and Spanberger's own team reportedly had said, hey, this could very well get invalidated. We should not do it this way. And the Democrats said, screw you, we're doing it anyway, and now the whole thing has fallen apart. There were conversations about rewriting the rules to basically make all seven justices in Virginia on the state Supreme Court no longer eligible to serve, throw them all out and replace every single one of them with partisan hacks in order to shove through the new map. There are other extra or unconstitutional ways that are being discussed to go around this judicial ruling. It looks like for now, the Democrats in charge have mostly said no to that in Virginia. Spanberger said she's against it, though she also said she wasn't going to redistrict, then she did. So, you know, everything with a grain of salt. But the fact that this was spilling out into the open, that they were talking about really breathtaking maneuvers, like effectively firing retroactively an entire Supreme Court. I mean, these types of voices would normally just be limited to, like, you know, Reddit commenters and, you know, people in the fever swamps online. But the fever swamps seem to be actually maybe not fully running the show, but heavily influencing the conversation on the left right now.
1: And it's one thing to have a fever swamp. You know, I also tell the story in the book about how there was an effort to impeach Earl Warren at the height of the judicial activism of his court. Everybody spoke out against it. Everybody, left and right. You had major figures and institutions saying this is not appropriate just because you disagree with his opinion. So they actually probably had a much better case than what we've seen in recent days. And yet when you have prominent people saying we are going to burn down the court, essentially, who's speaking out against it? Who on the left is saying this is dangerous rhetoric? This is tyrannical and despotic to fire everybody in a court for disagreeing with your quite radical partisan political position that everyone, you know, knew was unconstitutional even as they were forcing it through. I don't think there can be enough pushback or outrage over this. It's not, you know, it shouldn't be a partisan issue. We all need the courts. Rule of law has so much to do with peaceful living and economic security and economic well-being. You go to countries that don't have rule of law, that's where you don't have flourishing citizens. Our rule of law has been a bedrock of our system. The New York Times treated this proposal, this insane proposal to fire all the Supreme Court justices of Virginia, as if it were an intriguing idea.
0: Yeah, sure.
1: Instead of calling it what it is.
0: Plan.
1: Yeah, it's like you actually should be highlighting the danger involved with destroying a branch of government.
0: Well, especially the people who drone on about democracy and norms and fighting authoritarianism, when in fact a lot of that just seems to be projection on their own part. They also have this self-delusion on the left that they are sort of the very rational party. They're the moral party. They are the reality-based community, as they used to refer to themselves. And then I saw, this was a survey, Molly, highlighted this week in the Washington Post, self-identified Democrats in this country were asked about a number of different events, and 42% of those Democrat-leaning respondents in the poll said that they believed the Butler, Pennsylvania assassination attempt against Donald Trump was faked or staged. 42%. That is not just a fringe fever swamp. That is a huge number of people. And this was an incident, as we recall, terribly, in which Donald Trump was shot in the ear on live television, and one of the rally goers seated behind him was shot dead by one of the bullets. That man is gone. He was murdered by that assassin. Trump barely survived because he turned his head at the last second. And 42% in this Washington Post highlighted survey of Democrats think it was staged. I mean, I worry very significantly about our ability as a society to resolve differences in any sort of rational way when we look at what's been said about the court in the last couple of weeks and you couple it with a polling data point like that. It's pretty dark.
1: You're depressing me, guys.
0: I'm sorry. That's true. Not my intention, I have to talk about it.
1: There are people, you know, you see this on left and right. Sometimes there are people who have fringe beliefs.
0: 100%.
1: The thing that concerns me is anytime like 10% of Republicans believe something wacky, it dominates the news cycle. This is not the first time you've seen a significant percentage of Democrats believing crazy conspiracy theories. And yet it doesn't seem to receive the pushback that it would if it were on the right. You might remember that a majority of them at one point believed that Donald Trump had stolen the election in 2016 by colluding with Russia. You also had people, including like all the way up to Barack Obama, I think, believing that Karl Rove had stolen the 2004 election for George W. Bush by controlling the voting machines in Ohio. You know, there are these fringe beliefs that will get latched onto. And it is important that we have quality media so that people know, can all operate from the same set of facts. And we just are not at a high light of media performance these days.
0: No, including it hasn't been for a long time. I think
1: the Butler story should be covered more. It should have, you know, we should know much, much, much more about the attempted assassin and the guy who killed and shot the people there in Butler, Pennsylvania. But we don't have a media even curious to dig into his background. And that also can help perpetuate some of these conspiracy theories.
0: When the crazy stuff gets shoveled into the conversation by extremists on the right, the media recoils and rushes to debunk and to give context and all of that. And sometimes, by the way, they lie and they turn non-conspiracy theories into conspiracy theories. But when there are bona fide, crazy, insane conspiracy theories on the left, you don't see the same degree of recoiling and this instinct to go fight it because, unfortunately, a lot of people in elite newsrooms either agree with the conspiracy theory or somewhat agree with it or realize it's their fellow partisans pushing it, so they don't want to really betray the tribe too hard or too loudly. And that is where we end up in the place that we're talking about here. And it is perhaps slightly depressing, and yet it is reality, which is why I brought it up with Molly Hemingway, Fox News contributor. You can read her stuff at The Federalist and buy her best-selling book, Alito, The Justice Who Reshaped the Supreme Court and Restored the Constitution, available everywhere right now. Molly, as always, thank you so much.
1: Thank you, Guy.
0: Final hour of The Guy Benson Show coming up next. We'll talk to a member of Congress who's been targeted by the Democrats for defeat in November. Some updates on the political scene and what's happening on Capitol Hill straight ahead.
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7: I'm Ashley Dvorkin with a Fox Celebrity Profile with Andy Serkis and Iman Vellani of the animated adaptation of Animal Farm. Serkis directs, produces, and voice stars in the retelling of George Orwell's 1945 dystopian novella, along with a star-studded cast, which also includes Seth Rogen, Gaten Matarazzo, Glenn Close, and Woody Harrelson. Vellani plays two Piglet characters in the film, and it's her first time doing voice acting.
8: Incredible. 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
11: The president is not backing down. Elisa Brady, Fox News. He is still predicting complete victory over Iran.
12: The Navy is gone. Their Air Force is gone. Their anti-aircraft is gone. Their radar is gone. Their leaders are gone. They're all gone. Iran will not have a nuclear weapon.
11: This as he heads to China for a two-day summit with President Xi, who gets a lot of oil from Iran. President Trump says he expects a long conversation about Iran, but does not think he needs Xi to intervene. Surging energy prices fueling hotter inflation, with consumer prices hitting a three-year high in April, up 0.6 of a point for the month, 3.8% year over year.
13: Well, first of all, this is a temporary energy shock, and that's very clearly in the data.
11: National Economic Council Director Kevin Hassett also just telling Fox Business.
13: And I think that the White House's position is this is very close to an end, and when that happens, there's going to be a gusher of oil and a reduction in prices.
11: Senate Minority Leader Chuck Schumer.
14: The American people are hurting. And Donald Trump is to blame.
11: He says the U.S. economy is on life support and that the president's call to temporarily suspend the federal gas tax isn't good enough. A Republican push to draw new congressional maps in South Carolina stalls in the state Senate.
15: Lawmakers debated whether or not to extend their session beyond Thursday to consider redistricting. State Senator Shane Massey said trying to make all seven congressional seats in the state lean Republican could backfire.
16: I've told the press a number of times, I think if you get cute with this, you could end up in a 5-2 scenario. I don't want to go 5-2. I don't want Hakeem Jeffries as the Speaker of the House.
15: Senator George Campson said most other states that engaged in redistricting had much more time to craft their map, calling it almost impossible to get done before the state's primary June 9th.
11: Fox's Jessica Rosenthal. The state House voted in favor of returning after the regular session, but an initial Senate vote fell 2 votes short of the 2/3 needed. 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
19: I always had a hard time dealing with mother and the little girl that I was to him. To show any kind of vulnerability or insecurity to me was not macho. Was not something that he felt I should see. So our communication was horrible.
20: We mourn our Israel friends, victims of this brutal assault. The Olympic flag and the flags of all the world fly at half mast. The greater and the more important the Olympic Games become, the more they are open to commercial, political, and now criminal pressure.
17: News as it happened. 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
11: The state of Maryland reaches a settlement with the owners of the ship that collided with and collapsed the Key Bridge in Baltimore.
21: Maryland Attorney General Anthony Brown announced the $2.25 billion settlement with the owners of the Dolly, resolving claims as it relates to the bridge collapse itself filed by the state's Transportation Department and entities representing the environment and the Baltimore Port. Attorney General Brown said the collapse in March 2024 caused damage on a scale the state has never seen. Brown also made it clear in his statement that the state's pursuit of justice is not over. Legal claims announced prior to the settlement against the ship's operating company and an employee is continuing.
11: Fox's Gernot Scott, that settlement coming as the ship's owner and operator face federal charges, accusing them of cutting corners at the expense of safety. Synergy accuses the Justice Department of criminalizing a tragic accident. A trade court ruling blocking enforcement of some Trump tariffs is paused by a federal appeals court while the legal fight continues. That case involves two small businesses in Washington state. The Olympics of Music getting underway in Europe with some controversy.
0: Eurovision has begun in Vienna, but divisions over Israel's participation are sparking protests across the host city. This year's theme is United in Music, but five countries, Spain, Ireland, the Netherlands, Slovenia, and Iceland, are boycotting to protest Israel's inclusion. Police from across Austria, along with support from neighboring Germany, have been deployed throughout the capital. The top 10 from each semifinal will advance to Saturday's grand final. Michelle Polino, Fox News.
11: Several pro-Palestinian demonstrations are planned in Vienna. A mixed finish on Wall Street, the Dow up 56 points, but a retreat for the S&P and the NASDAQ. The NASDAQ, the biggest loser, down 185. I'm Lisa Brady, Fox News.
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1: The Olympics, Berlin, 1936. Adolf Hitler and the Nazis have reigned over Germany for 3 years. They're eager to show the world their strength. This was the scene as Jesse Owens took on the fastest men in the world that day. More than a race, it was an opportunity of a lifetime. He was running to open minds and change the world for future generations. He told reporters, "This time I'm going all the way out with all I ever had." Owens then dashed across the finish line, winning gold in the 100 meters. Hitler and the crowd were stunned. A black man from Ohio had upended what they thought possible, and then he did it again, again and again. Jesse Owens, an American who gave it all he had in the biggest moment of his life.
5: For more, go to foxnewspodcast.com.

0: It's 5 o'clock in the most powerful city in the world. 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
1: 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I'm at Guy P. Benson. 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Join me this evening when we're done on the radio. Coming up in the next hour, I'll be on the bottom line. Fox Business Network, right around 6:30 Eastern. Should be fun. See you there. And with that, let's bring in our next guest, Congresswoman Marionette Miller Meeks, a medical doctor, and she represents the 1st District in the Hawkeye State of Iowa in the U.S. House of Representatives. Congresswoman, welcome back to the show.
2: It's great to be with you, Guy.
1: All right, what right now, in your mind, is the number one priority, or what should it be, for House Republicans? Because we can all see the polls. It looks like a challenging environment out there for Republicans, not exactly a surprise, given how midterms typically go. But in order to try to make a case to the American people that the Democrats shouldn't be trusted with power after November, what do you think Republicans ought to be doing now before that?
2: So I'm going to say 4 things. One is specific to Iowa, and the others are more nationalized. So for Iowa and the Midwest, we need to pass year-round E15 with this, which is ethanol with a 15% blended gasoline. When it comes to nationwide, I think the Save America Act is very important to pass. I think getting clarity from President Trump on, what's the strategy to end the conflict with Iran, which we know is also going to help to lower gas prices. But I'll remind people that gasoline prices were at $5, at least in Iowa, during the Biden administration. But we do know that they were lower prior to the conflict in Iran. So I think those two things. And then we need to be very candid about the working families tax cut, how that has benefited people. And to that end, also pass our appropriations bills. So those three things, we got to pass the appropriations bills we have now, get clarity from the president and the White House on a strategy for what's happening with Iran and our exit strategy, and then pass our appropriations bills, which we know helps to prioritize spending, which helps the American people, and it helps to grow the economy, which increases their wages, which makes it better for people to respond to the high prices from the Biden administration.
1: Okay, so I want to follow up on a couple of those. You mentioned the Save America Act. I think in order for something like that to get passed, the Senate would have to end the legislative filibuster and pass it on a simple majority vote. It seems like that just is not going to happen for a number of reasons. I am very, very much not sold on blowing up the filibuster, which I think the Democrats would love Republicans to do. Even though I'm supportive of the major components of the Save America Act, I wonder, is there, if that is not realistic, what I just described, is there a pared-down version that you feel like would have any chance of passage with the Democrats or some of them getting on board? Because, I mean, we saw just weeks ago, Chuck Schumer at least was pretending that the Democrats are actually in favor of voter ID. There were just other elements of the Save America Act that they hated. He said, no, but we support voter ID, which was news to me. I mean, they've been against it for as long as I can remember. Is there maybe a major push that could be undertaken to simply isolate as a standalone bill with tons of attention paid to it, calling what I think is that bluff and saying, let's do a simple up or down vote on just a clean voter ID law and see what the Democrats do with it, given Schumer's comments? Is that something that you think would be well advised, or does that throw out too much of the Save America Act for your taste?
2: So first and foremost, let me just say that if you don't think it will pass, put it up for a vote and see if it passes. And do that before you would pare it down. Secondly, 80% of Americans are in favor of voter ID. We're also in favor of citizenship, especially after we had tens of millions of illegal immigrants coming into this country and who were given temporary protected status by the Biden administration, even though they didn't meet the definition of refugee status. And if people say that, well, there's not very much voter fraud, you know, it's only one or two, let me just remind people, in 2020, I won my election after all of the recounts by 6 votes. So every vote matters.
1: Six.
2: And in Iowa, 6 votes. In Iowa, we passed voter ID. You either have to have an ID or you have to have a voter identification number. You have to request a mail-in ballot, and then you have to have either your driver's license number or your voter identification number. We passed those, and every single time the people turning out to vote has increased. It's never decreased the number of people that turn out to vote. So it has not suppressed voting at all. So strongly in favor of voter ID. I do not think illegal immigrants should be voting in federal elections, in American elections. And so what you could do is pare down the Save America Act to just do voter ID and American citizens voting. You could do that. There's other stuff in there, but you could do those two things.
1: Yeah,
2: but
1: I think that should be a layup and a no-brainer. And by the way, just to jump in, we played this clip on our show last week. You may have seen it, maybe not. Out in Los Angeles, KABC country for us, there was a mayoral debate just recently in which the candidates, 3 of them on stage, were asked whether non-U.S. citizens should be allowed to vote yes or no. Spencer Pratt, the sort of independent moderate, said no. The other two, a socialist and the incumbent Democrat, both said, well, it depends. And they were saying maybe some non-citizens should be able to vote under certain circumstances. I mean, they call us crazy when we raise concerns about non-citizens voting. And then there's a significant chunk of their party and base that actively supports non-citizens voting, right? So maybe we're not out of our minds to be worried
2: about. Exactly. Or they let them vote in local elections. I agree with you about the filibuster. I think it, you know, the Democrats are egging us on to break the filibuster. They want us to do it, and they want us to suffer political consequences for doing it. But what about putting the Save America Act on a reconciliation bill? You could put Save America on a reconciliation. It has to be budget related, so you could either attach a fine if you don't have voter ID and verify citizenship, or you could have a grant for states to implement it. So there are ways that I think you could put it through reconciliation where it would only need 51 votes in the Senate to pass. And I think that there are some Democrats who would vote for that. Again, 80% of Americans agree with voter ID, and that includes Democrats. So I do think you could get some Democrats that would vote in a simple majority. I don't think you're going to get 7 to 8 Democrats to vote for the Save America Act. But I think reconciliation is a possibility. We have forwarded this to our leadership that we think that you could put it on a reconciliation bill. And from my standpoint, we should do that in the House, put it on a reconciliation bill, not on the one for funding ICE and CBP, but put it on a third reconciliation bill and send it across. You can take
1: out. Can you do a third? Is there a third in the works?
2: Yeah, you can do 3 per term.
1: Interesting.
2: So we can do a third.
1: There's been one so far, and then there's this second one. I was actually going to bring that up next on reconciliation. There was finally a conclusion to the, 2.5-month DHS shutdown that the Democrats forced, where you guys agreed to pass the Senate bill, basically, where DHS gets reopened, but the line items for Border Patrol and ICE are zeroed out. Not their funding. Much of it is already funded, going back to last year's working families tax cuts and big, beautiful bill. But moving forward, the Democrats have been able to bring that down to zero because they don't want to fund enforcement. That's clearly their position. Republicans say, well, we'll fix that along party lines through reconciliation and top up that funding for several years to come. Is that the narrow goal, the exclusive goal here, of a new reconciliation package? And then I know we're talking about potentially years out in the future, but do you have a concern that when your topped up funding expires, which, if this all works out, would happen at some point, would the Democrats then have a built-in structural advantage to say, now we're starting with nothing, and it'll be a tooth-and-nail fight to fund immigration enforcement at all at that point?
2: Yeah, those are great questions, and I'd say first and foremost, this second reconciliation bill will be very narrow. It'll be very focused, but we could put Save America or portions of Save America into a third reconciliation bill. There was a lot of concern about carving up the funding, but you know, the Democrats are afraid of their base. They're afraid of their progressive left, communist, socialist base. As you know, they elected a communist to be the mayor of New York City. They elected communist socialist to be mayor out in Oregon, and so, or Seattle, Washington, excuse
1: yep.
2: me.
1: Yep.
2: And so we know where their party is trending, and we know that they're afraid of the base of their party. And so we needed to fund ICE, we needed to fund the Department of Homeland Security. People don't realize a lot of the back functions weren't getting done. So investigations into sex trafficking and sex trafficking of children, those things were not getting done. They had run out of money. And so it was very important that we get the funding. And to your point, in the future, it'll still be the overall amount of money, and it'll go through the appropriations process. And I think that it will not set a precedent. Remember, a statement isn't the same thing as a law. So even though they had to zero, it was more of a statement of intent. It doesn't mean that you have to act upon that.
1: Okay, couple more here. You were talking about gas prices, the conflict against the regime in Iran. I just wonder, from your perspective as a member of Congress, even though there is some pain for American consumers, and frankly, a bunch of other countries are suffering more economic disruptions than we are as a result of this war against the regime, do you think the president's decision to take the actions that we have, along with the Israelis, and now we learned yesterday the UAE also had directly entered this fight in a kinetic way against the regime, are the short-term, medium-term, long-term American interests of degrading and defanging that regime ultimately worth the temporary discomfort here at home in your mind?
2: So I'm going to answer this both as a 24-year military veteran, married to a veteran, who at any point in time when I was in the reserves could have been called up to active duty to engage in conflicts. And so I'm going to answer it from that standpoint as well as from an American. How many presidents were we going to permit to say we cannot have a nuclear-armed Iran and the international community repeating that before we were going to act? How much enrichment? They were already at 60% enrichment. They lied about having intermediate and long-range missiles, and we already saw proof that they have intermediate missiles, and they probably have long-range missiles as well, too. They're at 60% enrichment. Seven presidents, we cannot have a nuclear-armed Iran. Quite honestly, this should have taken place when President Obama was in office, when the people of Iran rose up. They were challenging the government, challenging the Ayatollah. A 16-year-old girl was shot in the head and executed. And then President Obama had drawn a red line in the sand that if Syria used chemical weapons, we would intervene. We did nothing. We watched that occur and did nothing. And if you've got a bully in the schoolyard, at some point in time, you have to respond to them, or they just keep becoming more and more aggressive. So it's unfortunate that as the economy and prices were coming down, gas prices were down, things were looking very good because wages were up, given where Iran was, where their enrichment was, we had to both take out Fordor in the mountains, and we had to act on Iran. But lowering prices and making life better for the American people is always our top priority. However, keeping America safe is a top priority as well, too. And a nuclear-armed Iran would not keep the United States safe. It would not keep the Middle East safe.
1: Look, no, quite the opposite.
2: Exactly. Look who came to our aid. Before you would see Great Britain, France, and Germany, the Middle Eastern countries did. The Arab countries came to our aid. Why? Because they don't want a nuclear-armed Iran either. And so if you think there's problems with the Strait of Hormuz now, what do you think would happen with a nuclear-armed Iran in the Strait of Hormuz?
1: Right.
2: So I think that it was an action that was necessary, that it had to be done, and that you had to have a president who was willing to say, we have to do this in the best interest of our allies, in the best interest of all countries that receive oil from the Middle East and through the Strait of Hormuz, and for the shipping lanes in the Strait of Hormuz, which benefits the United States and, you know, our allies across the globe. But importantly, it ensures the safety of the United States, because we know that Iran has the capability to enrich uranium. They were already at 60%. It doesn't take long to get to 90%. And we know factually they had intermediate range missiles and probably long range missiles as well, too. So
1: yeah, they've been lying and cheating every step of the way. And in my view, enforcing oft repeated by presidents of both parties U.S. policy before it's too late is a down payment on American security and global stability, which are essential. Those are non-negotiable in my mind. Congresswoman, I'm up on a break, but I want to ask you about China, and we'll do that on the other side. Stay tuned.
0: Not the same talking points here. 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
2: One of the reasons we have state governments that can rip off the taxpayer by offering them free things that other people pay for is we are the richest country in the world. 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
1: 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Senior White House correspondents Jackie Heinrich and Peter Ducey anchor from Washington, D.C.
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13: I'm Bill Hemmer, and these are the most impactful moments in American history. 1798. The ink was still drying on the Constitution. America was still in its infancy. And the subject of freedom was already at the center of debate. It was a period of tension. Abroad, Britain and France were constantly in conflict. America was caught in the middle, and the newly formed political parties were polarized by foreign alliances. President John Adams and his fellow Federalists in Congress believed that the new nation must be built on centrality and loyalty, an aid to curb political dissent through the Alien and Sedition Acts. Journalists were prosecuted and critics were silenced, though for the public, the legislation was seen as an assault on the First Amendment and remained unpopular. 3 years later, the legislation was not renewed, proving that freedom always prevails over fear. For more, go to Fox News Podcast. I'm Bill Hemmer, Fox News.
14: This is Fox on Justice. The nation's capital seeing a sharp decrease in crime over the past year after President Trump deployed the National Guard and as the country gets ready to celebrate its 250th birthday. Here are the numbers. A 52% drop in homicide, robbery down 23%, and a 56% decrease in motor vehicle theft. Officials say one area of concern, a spate of brawls in the city known as teen takeovers. Trump's U.S. attorney in D.C., Jeanine Pirro, said many teens need to be treated like adults.
15: The problem is that they don't believe that these young people need to be treated as criminals. They are committing adult crimes.
14: The decrease in crime follows a nationwide trend since President Trump returned to office. The murder rate is now the lowest since 1900. President Trump says the reduction in crime is largely thanks to his border policies. Lucas Tomlinson, Fox News.
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16: You know, people ask all the time, who are you actually calling for these Fox News polls? And a lot of folks assume we're just calling Fox viewers. We're not. In fact, the people we interview don't even know it's for Fox News, and that's on purpose. We don't want anything influencing how someone answers. We're also not calling people who signed up to take polls. What we do instead is use a truly random sample of voters. So if you have a phone, you have the same chance as anyone else of being contacted. That's how we make sure we hear from everyone, not just one group. And to reach even more people, we also send text invitations so they can

0: Hello, everyone. 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Thank you for joining me for the 52-episode podcast series, The Life of Jesus.
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1: 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Senior White House correspondents Jackie Heinrich and Peter Ducey anchor from Washington, D.C.
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9: Ding! Ali comes out to meet Frazier, but Frazier starts to retreat. If Frazier goes back an inch farther, he'll wind up in a ringside seat. Ali swings to the left, Ali swings to the right. 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
10: Everybody just gathered around, organized. And it was orderly. No kids were out of hand. They just wanted to talk. She started throwing tear gas, and the kids were picking up and throwing them back at the cops. And they chased the kids over the hill. The cops were boxed in. There was kids all around them. All of a sudden, cops got trigger happy and shot kids.
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0: talking about the issues you care about. Guy Benson.
1: Earlier in today's show, Dr. Drew joined us. That would be Dr. Drew Pinsky. We had a great conversation with him on a number of issues, including some public health concerns, Southern California politics, and beyond. If you missed it, here's part of that conversation. We've been talking about the Los Angeles mayor's race on this show because I think it's sort of entertaining and interesting, almost this petri dish of how much are people willing to put up with in terms of failure before they start going in another direction. You've got basically this three-way race. There was supposed to be, I think this week, another debate, and that's fallen apart completely because Mayor Bass pulled out, having previously committed to it. Did not go well for her last week in that debate. And the other candidate in the race, besides the incumbent Bass and this insurgent Spencer Pratt, formerly of reality TV, is this Nithya Raman, who is on the city council. She's a socialist, kind of like the Mamdani model. She was talking about the rise of Spencer Pratt and the way that he seems to be surging and getting a lot of attention. On a podcast interview, she said this, cut 19.
2: But I also think it's a very real thing that we should take seriously and we need to grapple with, and we need to offer it an honest response, a response that's rooted in actually solving these problems. Otherwise, people will turn to fascism, to mini Trump, which is who I think Spencer Pratt really represents.
1: Mini Trump, fascism. I mean, this seems to be how they argue about everything, Dr. Yep. Drew, and she's saying we need honest solutions. I think the problem is, she and her ilk have been in charge of that city for many, many years. They've caused the problems.
3: Many decades. They're not getting any nearer to solving the problems. As soon as she starts speaking, as soon as she started talking, that is what people are tired of. I will tell you what has happened with Spencer Pratt. He is inspired because he's been directly affected by the incompetence. His online presence and his AI ads on social media are beyond the best, and his fans are actually creating their own. But more than anything else, for the people in Southern California, in one

0: debate, he blew open the Overton window. Let me give you an example. Dr. Nithya Raman and Karen Bass want to stay the course. They want to talk about $750,000 units to house the homeless, which, by the way, if you could cure addiction with four walls, my God, my career would have been so easy. I just put all these patients in a room and they're fixed. Oh, my God, this is incredible. Well, he called that out and he said, no, this is it. It's over. You do not lie down on the sidewalk. Drug addiction cannot be untreated on the streets, period. No more. We're moving a little bit this way, a little more that. Nobody lies down on the sidewalk. We're going to enforce vagrancy laws, and we're going to treat the drug addicts. That's it. And people were like, what? Somebody could do that? They were shocked to hear it. I've been saying it for 15 years. These are my patients lying all over the streets. They're not impossible to treat. They're difficult to treat, but they're quite treatable. And if you don't treat them, they will die. And if you don't motivate them to get treatment, they will stay lying on the sidewalk and get sicker until they die. Just saying you can't lie on the street, we can move you along, we can get you to treatment, just having said that blew open the Overton window. And he's doing it on multiple fronts. He's saying, oh, if climate change is the issue, Mayor Bass. Geez, I'm so upset about this, Karen Bass, Mayor Bass, if climate change is the issue and the reason you couldn't contain that fire, then let's prepare for climate change. Prepare for it. Otherwise, you're incompetent. And that's calling that stuff out is incredibly a breath of fresh air.
1: 20 seconds or so. Do you think he can actually win out there?
0: People hope so. I mean, they're tired of this. This is a moment. We'll see. I mean, at least for me, it's just grateful that he blew open the Overton window so we can say things without getting canceled. I said this about the homeless situation, exactly what he's saying, about 7 years ago, and I was immediately canceled for it. So the Overton window is open. Hopefully people's eyes were open along with it.
1: And they offer more of the same, more of this failure, more money from taxpayers at, you know, exorbitant rates and all the fraud. It's outrageous, and he's trying to cut through all of it. It's a race that's captivating, certainly. My full interview with the one and only Dr. Drew, available online at GuyBensonShow.com. 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When we come back the home stretch, I actually went to the movie theater to see a film for the first time in, I think, years. It's been a long time. I'll offer my review after this.
2: In the swamp, not of the swamp. 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
2: 1869, Promontory Summit, Utah. Two locomotives face each other on the plains, one from the east, one from the west. And with the tap of a final railroad spike, America becomes connected as one nation. It took 6 years, thousands of miles of tracking. With hammers in hand and fire in their bellies, men risked everything to carve steel across mountains and deserts. Some died in blizzards, others in blasts. Still, they pressed on, laying 10 miles of track in a single day. The Transcontinental Railroad didn't just move trains, it moved people. It provided opportunity, and it proved to a young nation we could build something bigger than ourselves.
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3: You know, people ask all the time, who are you actually calling for these Fox News polls? And a lot of folks assume we're just calling Fox viewers. We're not. In fact, the people we interview don't even know it's for Fox News, and that's on purpose. We don't want anything influencing how someone answers. We're also not calling people who signed up to take polls. What we do instead is use a truly random sample of voters. So if you have a phone, you have the same chance as anyone else of being contacted. That's how we make sure we hear from everyone, not just one group. And to reach even more people, we also send text invitations so they can take the survey online if they'd rather do that. The goal is to get the most accurate picture possible of how the whole country feels. If you're curious about how it all works, you can check out our surveys and the full methodology at our homepage, foxnews.com/poll. I'm Dana Blanton, and that's your Poll Parade.
0: 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Senior White House correspondents Jackie Heinrich and Peter Ducey anchor from Washington, D.C.
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2: 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So Sunday evening, after the big weekend show, I decided to go see a movie. And as I mentioned before the break, this is not something that I do very often. When I was growing up, I probably would go see movies several times a year, maybe at its peak, like 5, 6, 7 movies a year, something like that. And these days, it's maybe one every couple of years. I'll watch movies on the plane or on a streaming service. I'll just sort of wait. But if it involves going to a movie theater, it's just not really a priority for me. Although when I go by myself, I have to say, it is generally very relaxing, where I can just settle in, get my Coke Zero, get my peanut M&Ms, and just put my phone away and watch a movie. Especially if it's a flick that is fun and not too deep and it's not a stress-inducing plotline or subject matter or what have you. And so on Sunday night, I did go to see The Devil Wears Prada 2, the long-delayed slash long-awaited sequel to The Devil Wears Prada, which was produced and released, I believe, when I was in college, like 20 years ago. And that movie very quickly became almost like an instant classic for millennials, right? It entered kind of millennial canon in the motion picture category for people of a certain age, and I am very much of that certain age. So when I saw that they were making another one, and they were bringing back the main actors, I thought, you know what, that'd be a fun one to go see. And apparently I was not alone on that, because I saw a number earlier today that this movie is sprinting toward $500 million at the box office already. It's been out, I think, 2, maybe 3 weeks at the most, and is on track to make well over $500 million. I believe the budget was $100 million, so big-time blockbuster, really significant box office hit. And I'm happy to see it just because it's just fun. It's a little bit nostalgic. And I'll give you a quick review of the movie. But first, Cookie, I have to tell you about the most amazing, sort of creepy thing that happened in the theater before the movie started. So if you've been to a movie, and even in the last 10 years, they've moved this direction, it's not just all the trailers where they say, here are the coming releases. And I will have to say, by the way, parenthetically, sitting through all of those trailers, I'm not sure there was a single one where I said, oh yeah, I've got to go see that. I generally try to see the Mission Impossibles, although I think the most recent one I didn't until it was on a plane. If there's a new James Bond movie at some point, 100% I'm there. There are certain franchises I will return to. Others I have absolutely no interest in, like almost all the superhero stuff, like no. The Christopher Nolan Batman trilogy, yes. All the other stuff, for the most part, no. Anyway, I don't, as I said, go to see movies very often, and I was waiting maybe to be grabbed or intrigued by one of the coming attractions, and it was just like swing and a miss after swing and a miss. But before they got to the trailers, they just had like actual advertisements for products. That's another thing that they make you sit through. So I think by the time the program, quote-unquote, started to the beginning of the actual movie I had paid to see, had to have been 15 minutes, 20 minutes, something like that. Anyway, the ads start, and the first ad was for United Airlines. I'm like, oh, hey, that's my airline. And by the way, there was a United feature in the film itself, Devil Wears Prada 2. There was like a little United thing, which maybe I'll talk about in a second. So United Airlines, I spent a lot of time with United. So I was like, oh, hey, friendly skies, go team. The next ad was for Peloton, which is the exercise bike that I use virtually every single day. And if you were to describe me as part of some sort of cult, maybe I would kind of be part of the Peloton cult. Been doing that bike for years now, back to 2019. So I thought to myself, like, oh, it's almost like the Guy Benson advertising stretch here. What might be next? Peanut M&Ms? I chuckled. The next ad was M&M's and peanut M&M's.
1: Stop.
2: I know. And I was like, what? I started looking around, like, what is happening? And I said, I swear if there's a Coke Zero ad, I'm going to lose it. It was not the very next ad, but two ads later, the Coca-Cola company. And I was a little bit blown away by the whole thing, because if you were to name major brands to which I am hyper loyal and like very publicly loyal, I think we hit almost all of them in the span of five ads, with the one missing link, I think, being Nordstrom, where, you know, maybe I've shopped once. But I almost laughed out loud at the M&M's ad. I was like, you've got to be kidding. And then when Coke happened, like, I want to like throw my hands up. What is happening? Anyway, that was just a small note. I thought perhaps I was being punked. But also, they don't have to sell me on these things, right? Like, they really don't. You sold me, guys. Anyway, movie starts. I thought overall it was good and enjoyable and exactly what it should have been, right? There were a few winks and nods at the first movie. It wasn't just like copy and paste where they came up with kind of a half-assed plot, but it was all just regurgitating the old stuff to stir the nostalgia. It wasn't that. It was better than that. They had character development. People were at different places in their lives just 20 years later. And overall, it was just entertaining. It was shot in all these different beautiful places. A lot of it was shot right outside our building in New York City. So places that I recognize extremely well, including our building, just right there. In fact, a few friends of mine saw little bits and pieces of the movie when it was shooting at the time. And I liked it. I mean, it is nothing profound. It's nothing terribly deep. It's not going to win a bunch of awards. It's not going to make you walk out of the theater and really think hard very much. But that's not the point. It was sort of lovely. I was happy with the way they handled it and the way that they kind of landed at the end of everything. There was one little complaint that I had. I know a lot of people apparently online are complaining about Anne Hathaway's character's love interest in this movie, and I just, like, I don't care. I thought it was fine, right? There's a little rom-com element to it, and they're trying to give this character, now in her 40s, some romantic light at the end of the tunnel. I had no problem with that. I think people are hating on that for no reason. I did find it annoying, and I won't get into the whole plot line, but the publication at which she finds herself working again, presided over by Meryl Streep's character, Miranda Priestley, I think is the character's name. So they have to have major cost-cutting efforts. Right, there's various measures to reduce the budget, and they're tightening their belts, and they're putting on this glamorous fashion show in Milan, and they realize that they have to cut some line items from the budget, and one of the line items that apparently gets cut is they are flying to Italy, and they've boarded their United Airlines plane, and to her absolute horror, Miranda has to sit not just in coach, but in a middle seat, and fly across the ocean. And the thing is, in no way, shape, or form was that believable, because this is a woman who, at another point in the movie, is hosting a giant party at her enormous mansion in the Hamptons, in addition to her mansion in Manhattan. There is no way, even if the company said, we're only paying for coach now, that that woman would not have paid out of pocket to sit up front. No way, especially because when they get to Milan, the hotel suite they put her in is like the most elaborate, luxurious hotel room I've ever seen in my life. So it makes no sense that they would have her or that she would ever agree to sit in coach on that flight and then be in that hotel room. I guess they kind of did it for a gag. I think maybe they could have just written it a little bit better, like all the seats were taken on the plane and they couldn't do a private jet anymore because of the cost cutting for her, and her rich friends weren't available to lend her the jet, and so she had to fly commercial, and all of first class was sold out, and so she had no choice but to either be late or fly coach. That would at least have some believability instead of the way that they set it up. That kind of irked me, but it's a very stupid minor nitpick. But I liked it. Apparently, Meryl Streep, Anne Hathaway, and is it Emily Blunt, I think is the other big leading female, all made a fortune off of this movie. They all did very well, and it has turned into a giant, giant hit. I'm glad I saw it. Perfect little Sunday night flick. I enjoyed myself at the movie theater. Maybe I'll go again sooner than like 2 or 3 years, because I enjoyed the experience. And I know that I'm very much in the target demo here, right, of that generation, but no apologies about it. Christine, you have not seen it, but you're thinking about it, right?
1: Oh, definitely. Oh, my gosh.
2: I would say yes. I would say yes. It is also very family-friendly. There would be no issue or awkwardness having your daughter go with you. It's, like, totally safe, enjoyable. I think you'd like it.
1: Yeah, I think maybe this weekend. We just showed Megan the original last weekend.
2: Oh, that's perfect timing, then.
1: She definitely loved it. Well, we did it on purpose because we wanted to all go as a family because Bobby loves Devil. Oh, sorry, Bobby. Bobby loves the Devil Wears Prada.
2: Ratted him out. No, but he's also sort of in that age group.
1: Yeah.
2: And this movie is iconic. Some of the characters are iconic. So you especially will like it. I think the whole family will enjoy it. Again, it's nothing, you know, over the top or profound or something that will stay with you forever, but, you know, worth the price of the ticket, which also, by the way, was not terribly inexpensive. I forgot how pricey the movies are.
1: That's what I was going to ask you. I haven't been to a movie in a very... Actually, do you remember... I think I was during COVID. Wasn't I boycotting movies for the rest of my life?
2: Yes, for some reason. You had some crusade that you were on, and that's obviously over and has been over, right? You stuck to that one for like a few weeks, maybe.
1: Sure.
2: Dylan, have you seen the movie?
3: I have not seen the sequel or the original, but actually Mel and I were talking last night about how we need to see the original.
2: Yes.
3: So since the sequel seems to be pretty good, I mean, that might be enough motivation. I think we'll probably watch it sometime this week.
2: Watch the OG. It's fun. And then if you enjoy that, you almost certainly will enjoy the sequel. Some people calling it a perfect sequel. Some people saying it's very satisfying, but not perfect. But it's kind of in that realm. Joel, quickly, is this of interest at all?
4: Oh, 100%. I loved the original movie. I got my fiance into it. And because Stanley Tucci is in it, who is also Italian, right away, she loved it. We're dying to see the sequel.
2: Okay. And there's a fairly significant Italian element that I alluded to in this movie, including a funny scene where Emily Blunt scolds someone in fluent Italian, someone who's quite famous in the fashion world. So I think this one is going to check a lot of boxes for you guys, Joel. So that's my review. First time in a movie theater in quite a while, and I enjoyed it. And with that, out of here. We've got a brand new program for you tomorrow for a number of reasons. I'll be off tomorrow, back here on Thursday, but we'll be covering all the major issues. That is 21 hours from right now. Have a great night. Thank you for listening to The Guy Benson Show.
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15: Saving you money, I'm Hillary Barsky. Many Americans are facing mounting financial pressures, but by making small changes to everyday habits can make a major impact on long-term wealth. Last year, nearly three-quarters of Americans failed to meet their savings and spending goals, according to a Vanguard Consumer Survey. Many people, especially those in their 30s and 40s, are falling into costly traps, including failing to boost emergency savings, delaying investing, and taking on too much debt. Financial experts say it's important to prioritize retirement savings. Missing out on employer matches or delaying contributions can have a long-term impact. Also, don't take on financial debt, which chips away at your ability to build real wealth. And it's critical to save for an emergency fund and start to plan for your child's education early. College costs continue to rise, and many families underestimate the importance that the earlier you start to save, the less difficult it becomes in later years. Saving you money, Hillary Barsky, Fox News.
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16: A high-stakes meeting. I'm Lee Silicera, Fox News. President Trump on his way to China to meet with its leader, and Iran likely to be a main focus.
17: President Trump says he expects to have a long conversation with President Xi Jinping about the war in Iran.
18: He's been a friend of mine. He's been somebody that we get along with. And I think you're going to see that good things are going to happen. This is going to be a very exciting trip.
17: China is a major buyer of Iranian oil, and the administration has sought to use Beijing to pressure Iran to make a peace deal. Still, before leaving the White House, President Trump said he is not asking for China to intervene in negotiations, adding the U.S. doesn't need any help with Iran.
16: Fox's Jared Halpern at the White House. This is War Secretary Pete Hegseth faces a grilling from lawmakers on the cost of the action in Iran and denies the administration is trying to get around the War Powers Act.
19: The theory of the entire case is to prevent Iran from having a nuclear weapon. And if that has to be done kinetically and militarily, the Department of War is locked and loaded and ready to do that.
16: The cost of the conflict so far, around $29 billion. The World Health Organization says the hantavirus outbreak is at 11 cases. 9 of those are confirmed.
20: All stemming from the cruise ship outbreak in which 3 people died. Of the 18 people brought back to the U.S., 16 are quarantined in Omaha. The Department of Health saying that all are asymptomatic, that 2 others from the ship now quarantined in Atlanta have tested negative for the rodent-borne virus that we're told has an incubation period of 42 days. Officials also say that right now there are no signs of a larger hantavirus outbreak.
16: Fox's Jeff Bonasso, a French woman being treated for the virus after being infected on the ship, is critically ill and on an artificial lung. Wall Street, the Dow gained 56, the Nasdaq off 185, the S&P lost 11 points. Oil prices rose more than 3%. 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
21: September 14th, 1814, Baltimore Harbor. British ships are pounding Fort McHenry, lighting up the night sky with fire and smoke. Francis Scott Key watches anxiously from a nearby ship, unsure if the fort or his country will survive the attack. But as the smoke clears, he sees it. A star-spangled banner, tattered, but still flying

0: high. Inspired, he writes, "Oh, say, can you see?" the famous opening to what would become our national anthem. From that morning on, the flag and the words it inspired would symbolize something far greater, that this nation will stand strong, no matter how fierce the fight.
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2: Colorado officials identify the man killed by a Frontier Airlines plane in Denver last week.
3: Denver's chief medical examiner, Dr. Sterling McLaren, says Michael Mott, the 41-year-old struck and killed by a plane taking off at Denver International Airport late Friday, intended to end his life.
4: The cause of death is multiple blunt and sharp force injuries. The manner of death is suicide.
3: Officials noting Mott climbed over an 8-foot perimeter fence topped with barbed wire and was hit 2 minutes later. The incident causing a 4,000-foot debris field, and all 231 people on the flight were forced to evacuate.
5: 12 people reported minor injuries, and 5 of those were transported to local hospitals.
3: The airport's CEO, Phil Washington, noting 4 people have since been released. Kristen Goodwin, Fox News.
2: Airport officials say they're conducting a security and safety review. You were paying more for things in April.
6: Inflation rose last month. It was expected to increase, but the annual pace was even hotter than anticipated. The consumer price index rose 0.6% from March to April, up 0.4% for core CPI, excluding food and energy. The CPI for the year ending in April rose 3.8%, up 2.8% for core CPI on an annual basis. Both annual readings were higher than forecast. The Iran conflict pushed prices higher, especially for gasoline, jet fuel, and diesel fuel. The April CPI report was skewed because of a technical change made because some data was not collected during last year's government shutdown. Chinico Solda, Fox News.
2: A man has pled guilty to a vehicle break-in in Atlanta that police say resulted in the theft of unreleased music by Beyonce. Kelvin Evans appeared in Fulton County Superior Court to answer to charges of entering an automobile and criminal trespass. He was sentenced to 2 years in prison. I'm Lisa Lacera. This is Fox News.
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Chinese spy, mayor in California. Lane Kiffin left Ole Miss because of the Confederate flag, because of Colonel Reb, even the name. That's why he left Ole Miss for LSU with Sage Steele and our buddy, former Green Beret Scott Mann, on the generosity of scars.

0: is Will Kane Country, streaming live at the Will Kane Country YouTube channel, the Will Kane Facebook page, but we're here, as always, for you to follow at Spotify or on Apple. Sage Steele is the host of the Sage Steele Show. She is a former ESPN colleague and anchor, and she joins us now on Will Kane Country. Hey, Sage.
1: Will Kane, how are you, my friend?
0: I'm good. I want to talk to you about a lot of different things, and I want to talk to you about this Chinese spy, California. But I actually want to start closer to home, because this story, look, you and I, we came from the world of sports.
1: Yes.
0: I hope you probably don't mind me saying this, because you put it on social media. At least one of your kids, I believe, goes to Ole Miss, right?
1: Correct. Yes.
0: Yeah. Okay. So you have some, by the way, you're also black, which seems apropos to this conversation. So, this story of Lane Kiffin is really something, Sage. Like, Lane Kiffin says that he left Ole Miss for LSU because of segregation, the branding, the story of Ole Miss. He's pointed to Colonel Reb, even the name Ole Miss. He's pointed to, I guess, you know what? I've never been to Oxford, Sage. I've never been to the Grove. Is the Confederate flag still flying around Ole Miss?
1: I have not seen it. It doesn't mean that it's not there, but I have not seen it. I also, my daughter's a sophomore at Ole Miss, and actually was in the same sorority as Lane Kiffin's daughter. Not sure what her status is right now. Interesting. But, you know, I just think it's really fascinating that now he says that. But you were fine in Oxford all those years. You were fine in Oxford leading into last football season, saying it is so much more than just football. It's how the community has embraced him and his family. And he's come such a long way personally after struggling with alcohol and the divorce and all these things. And then all of a sudden, they hold your feet to the fire, and no, you can't coach in the college football playoff after deciding to leave, weeks and weeks of that back and forth. And now you come out and take shots, and then he tries to walk it back. That's not what I meant. There's a difference between taking shots and facts. It's just, why? And then I feel stupid for asking myself, why? Because the why is Lane Kiffin. This is how he rolls. Every single job he takes, you know it's going to end in like a ball of fire. Like, it just is. And even when you think that he has changed, which I really do think he did, Oxford very much changed. I mean, we kind of saw it, right? Just the way he handled many things publicly. And then from what I heard privately as well. So I do think he changed and he evolved, and there's something crazy that happens when you're 50. But then to do this, there's just... It's why. In some ways, it actually kind of reminds me, and I'm just putting this together, Will, like with Donald Trump, where he's on a roll. He's accomplishing all these great things and crushing it and the border and cost of living, all these things. And then you say something crazy and it's like, no, why? You were on a roll. Like, just stop. And no one can tell him to stop. He won't listen. I think on a much lesser level, thank you, important certainly, that's Lane. Like, he's going, he's doing so many good things. And look at, I mean, what he did for Ole Miss football. And then he leaves, just leave it. You win, you get all the money, you get the private planes. Just stop. But he can't do it. It's maddening. I just don't care about him as much as I care about the president.
0: Yeah, I don't know Lane. I've never met Lane. My suspicion is that you do, and you have met Lane.
1: Actually, have not.
0: He really?
1: Yeah.
0: I thought for sure you would have, just through your years at ESPN and your connection to Ole Miss, you would have met him. You know, Lane has, I will say, he has a likability to him. I can't put my finger on what it is, because I'm not sure it's authenticity. I'm honestly not sure. He has that Bill O'Reilly sort of twinkle in his eye that he knows impishly when he's being provocative. He knows, like, he's in on the joke about his public persona and these kind of things. And there's some little hint of that that makes him kind of likable. It does not absolve him from the sense that it's always about Lane. So when he goes to Vanity Fair, and all of this is coming out of an interview with Vanity Fair, and he says that recruits would come to him and families of recruits, and they'd say, look, coach, we really like, you know, you and the program. we just don't feel good about the segregation that exists within, I guess, I don't know, Oxford at large or Ole Miss or whatever it may be. It feels less like it's about Ole Miss, less about the reality on the ground. Did that ever come up? Maybe. It feels more about Lane. Because if these are reasons that he left, they are three, four reasons. And the truth is, there's 91 million reasons that he left for LSU. The $91 million dollars he's getting from LSU.
1: Exactly. It's also interesting, and I'd love to go back and take a look at all the team photos over his run in Oxford. And just to look at the racial makeup, the breakdown of it. I think we know what that looks like approximately. And I don't know, did that hurt recruiting all those years when he set some coaching records there at LSU? Excuse me, at LSU, at Ole Miss? Were parents saying, no, we're not letting our kid come to you? Like, when did that begin? Like, I want details on that. And you don't even need to give names, right? But I want details on it. Go deeper on it, Lane, because that's a very, very big accusation, right? What's so interesting to me is, to your point about him being likable, yes. I mean, he's a hotshot. He was, you know, when he's starting off in the Saban era, et cetera, but like young, good looking, like knows his football for sure. Like, I can see that likability. I knew his dad. I covered the Tampa Bay Buccaneers from 98 to 01. Monty Kiffin was the defensive coordinator there. I don't know that I've met a better soul. Very humble, very kind, fiery. All those players, the Warren Sapps, Derek Brooks, all those guys that I covered, love Monty Kiffin. And Monty Kiffin wasn't taking any crap from anybody. He was very different. His son is very different from his father, though. So that's why I always kind of struggled. I'm like, I see Monty, and I love that guy. He had my back so many times. I was a young reporter. He was just great. I'm like, what happened? I don't understand. So I just think at the end of the day, it always has to be about Lane. And if you have no filter, like when you're in this business long enough, you know you have to have somewhat of a filter. You know better. You know that everything you say is going to be taken to another level because of who you are. So I don't think it was an accident, but I really am curious. I want him to go deeper. Is that fair, Will? Go deeper on this. These, you know, it's kind of racist accusations about the town itself. And I know walking around there, I wouldn't have let my kid go there if I felt that at all in any way. I've never been to a better, more friendly college town than Oxford, Mississippi. They're so welcoming and kind to me. I don't know. It's confusing and it's just so unnecessary. But I can't wait for that game this year. And it's in Oxford, right?
0: September.
1: Can you imagine? Oh my gosh.
0: Let's take a quick break, but continue this conversation with the host of the Sage Steele Show, Sage Steele, here on Will Cain Country.
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9: 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Senator Ted Kennedy.
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10: 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Simpson with a gun to his head.
11: You guys have got to be strong because you are, I just feel in my heart that you're okay, but you got to take care of each other.
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14: Can you get someone over here now to 325 Gretna Green? 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
14: 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I think you know his record.
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19: I'm Ashley DeVorkin with a Fox Celebrity Profile with Bear Grylls. The host is currently bringing his celebrity friends out for adventures on Fox's Bear Grylls is Running Wild.
20: Well, I think on this season, we really push the boundaries. It's great to bring it to Fox and have such diversity from jungle, from, you know, the forest to the high mountains to the deserts. But we always try and kind of seek out different types of terrain. There are a zillion things, so that bucket list is long.
19: As for whether it's all adventure all the time for Bear, he admits sometimes he takes a break.
20: It's been such a big part of my life, the adventure, and from a kid growing up through to my time with the military, through to Man vs. Wild for many, many years, and then Running Wild for the last decade plus. But at home, we're pretty mellow. Having said that, we do live off-grid. We do live on a little island in the UK, but I like that. It keeps our edge. But at the same time, I love getting back home, and I'm not like eating bugs and grubs. I love to cook a good big steak and a, you know, homemade cheesecake and get in a nice bath and have a cup of tea.
19: Ashley DeVorkin, Fox News.
21: This is House Call for Health. A daily cup of Joe can give you an energy boost, but it could also protect against aging and possibly help ward off chronic diseases. For decades, research has linked coffee consumption to longer life and lower risk of chronic disease. But now scientists say they figured out how. Texas A&M researchers say it isn't the caffeine, but rather compounds in coffee which activate a receptor in the body, recognized for its role in aging, stress response, and disease. The study finding that compounds like polyhydroxy and plant-based polyphenols were much more active. But despite the apparent connection, more research needs to be done, with the researchers noting that current recommendations around coffee consumption are not changing. Researchers also say the study is mechanistic, focusing on how the biological process works instead of proving direct cause and effect. For more health news, go to foxnewshealth.com. 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
22: Saving you money, I'm Hillary Barsky. Many Americans are facing mounting financial pressures, but by making small changes to everyday habits can make a major impact on long-term wealth. Last year, nearly three-quarters of Americans failed to meet their savings and spending goals, according to a Vanguard consumer survey. Many people, especially those in their 30s and 40s, are falling into costly traps, including failing to boost emergency savings, delaying investing, and taking on too much debt. Financial experts say it's important to prioritize retirement savings. 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Also, don't take on financial debt, which chips away at your ability to build real wealth. And it's critical to save for an emergency fund and start to plan for your child's education early. College costs continue to rise, and many families underestimate the importance that the earlier you start to save, the less difficult it becomes in later years. Saving you money, Hillary Barsky, Fox News.
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0: Welcome back to Will Kane Country. We're still hanging out with the host of the Sage Steele Show. Sage Steele, to your point of the team picture, Ole Miss was a recruiting juggernaut while he was there. And we also all know why. Because they were paying tons in NIL money for guys to come to Ole Miss. If this were a problem, it wasn't a big problem because he got a ton of recruits. He was pulling them from places like Texas A&M and across the country.
1: Yep.
0: And he took them to the semifinals. So don't sell me on this was a big problem for you. And it makes me feel like, combined with the fact that he gave this interview to Vanity Fair, it's almost like, okay, oh, you're going mainstream. You're talking to the fancy people now. And now you're talking like the fancy people.
1: Yes.
0: You're equating 2026 Oxford to these images of, I don't know, the 1950s in Mississippi. And I hope I'm not being unfair to Lane when I say I do think him telling this to Vanity Fair makes me think this. Sage, this is what I believe could have been last night. Bakari Sellers, Democrat strategist, said on CNN about, you know, if you compare the situation of black Americans today to that of 130, 40 years ago, it would be virtually identical. Listen to Bakari Sellers on CNN.
2: If somebody fell asleep in 1896 and woke up today in 2026, they would simply say the only difference is now Negroes have a TV show and we wear nice suits. They swapped out Klan hoods for Brooks Brothers suits. And that is the problem. I mean, Plessy v. Ferguson was 7-1, and it gave birth to 50 years of Jim Crow.
0: So that's him talking about whatever's going on at the Supreme Court in terms of doing away with racial gerrymandering and a couple of other decisions. They're lumping a couple of others to say we're no different than we were in 1896, Sage.
1: I can't. This goes back to the bigger picture from, you know, people we know, former sports media members who have made a career out of race baiting since switching gears to all of these pundits on CNN and NBC every single day. There's just too much money to be left on the table. That's why they cannot leave it alone. They can't stop race baiting because they're making too much money from it. I'm trying to remember which player it was. One of the Golden State Warriors players back when I was covering NBA 10 years ago talked about it. And it wasn't, I don't think it was Draymond Green, but somebody said, this is just glorified slavery. I'm like, yeah, I would have loved to have been a slave making $32 million a year. Like, shut up, you guys. It's just not true. But They're speaking to enough people who do believe that. A lot of people who believe it tend to have white skin and are just overcompensating for whatever guilt. Like, it just absolutely makes no sense. And it makes me mad. I didn't think of that part about Vanity Fair and to whom Lane Kiffin said all that. Very interesting. I think you're probably onto something as well. But maybe to me, the most important thing, if this was such an issue and racism was such an issue in Oxford, Mississippi for all those years, why'd you stay? Why'd you keep taking those checks? Why didn't you speak up and try to then therefore recruit even more by addressing the issue? You would have gone viral for that, Lane, that's for sure. But you chose to be quiet. I liken it a little bit to this. This might be a stretch, but the Donald Sterling situation with the Los Angeles Clippers. Remember that, Will? And all the things came out.
0: It was
1: during the NBA Finals, and it came out about all of the racist decisions that he had made through the years as a landlord, et cetera. And everybody knew it. Everybody's like, yeah, we knew it. Doc Rivers was the coach of the Clippers at that time. And he didn't say a word until the news broke. Then all of a sudden, he's like, oh, okay, you know, we knew this the whole time. It's so disappointing and I want no part of it. But you were taking those checks for 3 years. So it's complete hypocrisy when people come out after the fact and say, oh, this is racist. This is terrible, terrible environment. But you took the money. Sorry, I got nothing for you.
0: Of course I remember Donald Sterling. In fact, I believe we are one. This is the annual. This is something I like to celebrate. And we forgot to celebrate this on Monday or last Friday. Every year at ESPN's age, I celebrated on my radio show V. Stiviano Day. And it is in honor of Donald Sterling's mistress, V. Stiviano, and the interview that she gave to Barbara Walters, which is one of the most amazing interviews in the history of television. Well, period. In the history of television. And I cannot get over it. I try to play it every year. Guys, we missed it. We missed the anniversary. We need to play V. Stiviano's interview. It. And then, by the way, Donald Sterling's interview with Anderson Cooper afterwards, which is the silver medal of amazing interviews. Those two were incredible characters.
1: Forgot about those. But isn't it convenient when people, V. Stiviano, I've forgotten about that name. Oh, that was a time. I mean, I remember it, we were doing finals coverage. It was my first year on the finals, Will. And it was crazy and stressful. And you had the Bill Simmons character. It was a you know what, hot mess. And this news really was breaking during the finals. And I had to interview Adam Silver at halftime of game three, and it was his first year as commissioner when all this stuff is, it was a hot mess. So, like, full circle here, all these people, it's easy to say after the fact, right? I'm trying to watch my language with you. I've been on a good run with my language lately. They're all hypocrites and they're full of it, and they take the check and they make that more important than their morals and values and principles, apparently, about these alleged racist issues. Yeah. So I'm sorry, you lost me.
0: All right, before we move on to the next topic, we have it. So I don't know if you've ever given enough attention to this, Sage, but I do believe this should be celebrated annually.
1: Did you find it?
0: I don't know if you cut it. Dan got it. Dan, it's don't know which parts you got.
3: Just the
0: silly part that's the best is when she... Yes, when she explains her relationship with Donald Sterling to the very serious journalist, Barbara Walters, right? I think it was on 2020. I'm not sure where it was. Barbara Walters interviewing Donald Sterling's mistress, who is the one that blew this whole thing up. She is the one that secretly recorded Donald Sterling, shared it with the public, that ultimately got him, he lost ownership of the Los Angeles Clippers. Here's the interview between Barbara Walters and V. Stiviano.
4: Can you tell me what your relationship with Donald Sterling is?
5: I'm Mr. Sterling's right-hand arm man. I'm Mr. Sterling everything. I'm his confidant, his best friend, his silly rabbit.
4: His what?
5: His silly rabbit.
4: His silly rabbit?
5: Yes.
4: Is that what he calls you?
5: No.
0: No.
1: Best friend, right arm.
0: Everything about this interview is, yes, I'm his right hand arm.
1: Right hand arm man.
0: And then she goes on. Yeah, I'm his silly rabbit. His what? His silly rabbit. Is that what he calls you? No.
1: No. Yeah, that's what I call myself, apparently. I had completely forgotten about that. Oh, my goodness.
0: Let's take a quick break, but continue this conversation with the host of the Stage Deal Show, Sage Deal, here on Will Kinkham.
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17: Fox News, I'm John Saucier. As President Trump's on his way to China, he'll meet with President Xi Jinping. Pennsylvania Senator Dave McCormick telling Fox he wants the two leaders to cooperate on reopening the Strait of Hormuz and ending the war with Iran, claiming China is dependent on Iranian oil.
18: They should want to find a resolution and add more pressure. They also are a supporter of Iran with a lot of military technology, and I would hope the president's going to make them stop assisting Iran with its buildup of ballistic missiles and so forth.
17: DHS Secretary Mark Wayne Mullen tells Fox he wants the president to stick to his promise to make a deal on limiting nuclear armament.
19: It's possible with the pressure that China's putting on. We hopefully can get good agricultural deals moving forward and be able to have a robust economy between both.
17: This week, the president said the ceasefire with Iran is on life support. 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
3: 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Senior White House correspondents Jackie Heinrich and Peter Ducey anchor from Washington, D.C.
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13: That's what this socialist eat the rich mantra caters to. 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
14: 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Hank Aaron breaks Babe Ruth's record.
13: And delivering. Aaron hits it. And there it comes. It's a home run. And the crowd is going wild.
3: There is a contradiction when the executive branch is both investigatory and the subject of investigation. It is these events that forced the House, by a vote of 410-4, to set in motion this impeachment inquiry.
11: Greatness comes not when things go always good for you, but the greatness comes, and you're really tested, when you take some knocks, some disappointments.
20: I, Gerald R. Ford, President of the United States, have granted, and by these presents do

0: Welcome back to Will Kane Country. We're still hanging out with the host of the Sage Steele Show. Sage Steele, I'm kind of sick. I think I have hantavirus, but I've also got tears. That makes me laugh so hard.
1: Stop with your hantavirus. Do you know that my daughters are calling like, Mom, don't get on planes. And I was like, oh my God. We had Dr. Drew on Actual Friends, which I co-host with Dave Rubin and Dr. Drew and Jillian Michaels. And it's the one that came out on Friday. And it's hysterical because hantavirus. And Dr. Drew started yelling. He's like, you guys, this is not transmissible by humans. You have to be around rats and rat urine and rat feces. And they're trying to scare us all again. Everybody just stop.
0: But that's not true right now. It's human to human right now. You can.
1: Since when?
0: It's human to human transmission. Since this cruise ship. Yeah.
1: That's what I'm saying. During the cruise ship debacle. And he's like, it's not human to human.
0: Yeah. I think that they're saying if really close human to human contact where you share like bodily fluids in some way, including saliva, that it can go. Now, we are all making a bigger deal of this because people have a general cure. Here's my theory on it, Sage. It is the, if you take like three really publicly interesting stories and combine them, that's what you get here. Of course, you got COVID. Then you got the Carnival Cruise Line poop cruise. Remember that one?
1: Yes.
0: And then you got Gene Hackman. Then you got Gene Hackman dying of hantavirus, which is rat poop induced. You put all that together, and now you've got a story. Everybody's like, nobody has much tolerance for like viruses anymore. Like, we're not shutting it down. Although I will say, Sage, Dana Perino was here in Dallas yesterday, and she told me that she has learned that young people, like your daughter's age, and like you said, your daughter's asking you about it, their antennas are up because they lost so much to COVID that they are like, what? No way. Not again. Nothing. This isn't going to happen again, right? That age group in particular is super sensitive about hantavirus.
1: Which is fair. And they all get their news from TikTok. And so if that's what's going around TikTok right now, that, oh my goodness, batten down the hatches, wear a mask, let's start up again. I mean, that's the vibe that I was getting from them. I'm not saying that we shouldn't pay attention. I'm saying that we have to go much deeper than we did 5-6 years ago. And personally, I have zero trust in any of these people anymore. And they've continued to prove countless reasons why we shouldn't trust them since then. There's still information being suppressed. So that's the worst part, because it's kind of like we talk about the boy who cried wolf, right? And okay, you tricked us the last time. Was it serious in some cases? Absolutely. But we know now the many lies that were told. Anthony Fauci saying that he made up the 6-foot rule, and we knew masks weren't going to help anything. So like now when something potentially serious comes along, whether it's hantavirus or anything else, how are we supposed to trust you? Look what you did. That actually did cause, we'll never know the number of deaths that caused because of the trickle-down effect of it with depression and suicide, and there's so many things. So I'm paying attention, and I'm, you know, constantly having conversations about it because that's the most important thing. But we have to be super careful because we got suckered last time, and it is still costly to so many people. What is that line, Will? I don't know.
0: Well, the line what? From George W. Bush? Fool me once, shame on you. Fool me twice, shame on me. Although he messed it up. George W. Bush is like, fool me once, can't get fooled again. He forgot the line famously in that speech. So this story, which is the one that we really led with today, but we haven't gotten to. It's something. It's the mayor of Arcadia, California.
1: Yes. Her name
0: is Eileen Wang. She has been arrested. She's been accused of secretly working for China, spreading propaganda. She was in the city council first, and then she became mayor. And this accusation is from 2020 to 2022. She was working directly with the CCP for what was supposed to be just a Chinese, like, language newspaper or news outlet. In California, she was working directly with the CCP to spread their propaganda in America. And, okay.

0: okay, we do know that's going on.
1: Sure.
0: That is a much deeper question about how deeply and where. And there's a lot of different avenues in our society that are suspect, including higher education, including, as I've covered pretty deeply, the professional protest movements in the United States, how much of that is connected to China. Here we have an elected official, a literal Manchurian candidate. Granted, at this point, only a mayor. But are we to assume that's the highest level of political infiltration that China has been able to accomplish? Mayor of Arcadia?
1: I hadn't even heard of Arcadia. So, hell no. We know that this runs so much deeper, and this is so, so scary to me. I know that she's saying right now that she's going to cooperate with authorities, and what is it, up to 10 years that she could face in prison, potentially? That's just the tip of the iceberg. So listen, and oh, by the way, she's in California. Just shocker, right? There's so many other fraud issues that are being exposed in California. I mean, right now, yes, super important. We need to go. Can I see? I'm trying to watch my language again. Will, I'm sorry. We need to go all out. It's a nice way of putting it. We need to go all out to figure out where this leads, all the different tentacles. I mean, this is scary.
0: Let's take a quick break, but continue this conversation with the host of the Sage Steele Show, Sage Steele, here on Will Kane Country.
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8: It's 1964 in Vietnam. As the enemy lurks in the jungle, Americans back home protest an unpopular war. But Captain Roger Donlin knows he fights something bigger than himself. When the Viet Cong launch a surprise attack on his camp, he's ready to face the moment. Captain Donlin shouts orders while racing around the camp, throwing grenades and dodging mortars. He gives first aid, carries the wounded to safety, and inspires his men to superhuman effort. And despite being wounded four times, he fights on for 5 hours until the enemy retreats. Back home, President Lyndon Johnson awards him the Medal of Honor, the first ever given to a Vietnam War veteran. Today, the protests have faded, replaced now by a deeper gratitude for the courage and sacrifice of those men who served in Vietnam.
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10: News as it happened. News as it happens.
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11: This is House Call for Health. A daily cup of Joe can give you an energy boost, but it could also protect against aging and possibly help ward off chronic diseases. For decades, research has linked coffee consumption to longer life and lower risk of chronic disease. Now scientists say they figured out how. Texas A&M researchers say it isn't the caffeine, but rather compounds in coffee which activate a receptor in the body, recognized for its role in aging, stress response, and disease. The study finding that compounds like polyhydroxy and plant-based polyphenols were much more active. But despite the apparent connection, more research needs to be done, with the researchers noting that current recommendations around coffee consumption are not changing. Researchers also say the study is mechanistic, focusing on how the biological process works instead of proving direct cause and effect. For more health news, go to foxnewshealth.com. House Call for Health. I'm Lisa Brady, Fox News.

0: Welcome back to Will Kane Country. We're still hanging out with the host of the Sage Steele Show. Sage Steele, there was a time when the United States of America, and this time has been villainized. It's been villainized in popular history. It's been villainized in popular culture through mechanisms like Hollywood, where we took enemies seriously. We knew that the Soviet Union was an ideological enemy looking to subvert us from within. And, for example, we denaturalized people, took away their American citizenship if we thought they were working for, on behalf of communism. Now, you know, everybody's like, oh, Joseph McCarthy and the Hollywood blacklist and these types of things. But to tell the story only through that mechanism is to ignore the fact that there are actual enemies to the United States who are
1: Absolutely.
0: Working to subvert us from within.
1: Yes.
0: And China is one of those. And by the way, judging, Dan, is this the same person in both of these pictures? Is this the Chinese spy that got mayor? Because on one picture, she's a honeypot.
2: One and the same.
0: It looks like she's... That's the same person?
2: Yeah.
0: It looks like she's
2: Instagram
0: aged
2: filter.
0: 20 years.
1: Instagram
0: oh,
1: filter.
0: Oh, is that Instagram filtered
2: oh,
0: up?
2: Oh, yeah. Big time.
1: How old is she?
0: Oh. I don't know. How old is she? Because I was about to give the Chinese credit. They know what they're doing and try to infiltrating America.
1: Oh, you know? Absolutely.
0: That's why they were like...
1: Well, and as a woman...
2: 58
1: I mean,
2: old.
1: She's 58. Okay, so the one on the left is true. Like,
0: yes. Okay.
1: It's
0: that's
1: it's,
0: one hell of a filter.
1: It's a really give me that filter, please. It's brilliant, and I think that, you know, we talk about racial profiling and the evils of it. Hey, listen, some of it's based on fact, okay, guys. And I in many ways, I don't think there's anything wrong with it as long as it's not abused because. We're dealing with facts here. I like that you pointed that out with the enemies within. And unfortunately, before Trump came back in office a year and a half ago, we know that it was just endless from all of our borders around our entire country. And it wasn't just south of us from Central and South America. It's from all over. I think this is really
0: Absolutely.
1: Scary. I hope they blow this up. I hope Cash Patel, everybody, Tulsi Gabbard, they must go as deep as they can, as quickly as possible. That's why everybody was so upset in some of these other countries that Donald Trump was back in office, because they knew, okay, games are over.
0: Yeah.
1: They're going to be coming after us and watching every move we make, and rightfully so. Part of me is afraid to think too deeply about it, Will. About what this could mean and how deeply they are into every corner, every facet of our country, that what they already know, they know stuff about me that I don't know, probably. Scary.
0: Probably. All they have to do is listen to the Sage Steele Show. They get all the information they need. or listen to an interview on Will Kane Country. We're not exactly private figures, so good luck in monitoring me on the internet.
1: Exactly.
0: You can check her out, along with the Chinese Communist Party. You can monitor Sage Steele at the Sage Steele Show, which we appreciate always hanging out with her. Sage,
1: monitor me.
0: Good to see you.
1: And hey, if you ever need
0: today.
1: Any good, you know, walking down memory lane with NBA.

0: and Donald Sterling and Vista Beyond. You just made my day. Thank you for that.
1: Go celebrate Vista Viana week. I promise you, you will not disappoint. Thank you, Sage. All right. Coming up, Lieutenant Colonel Scott Mann, our friend, has a brand new book out that is absolutely fascinating on the power of storytelling. It's called The Generosity of Scars. Next on Will Kane Country.
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3: Saving you money, I'm Hillary Barsky. Many Americans are facing mounting financial pressures, but by making small changes to everyday habits can make a major impact on long-term wealth. Last year, nearly three-quarters of Americans failed to meet their savings and spending goals, according to a Vanguard Consumer Survey. Many people, especially those in their 30s and 40s, are falling into costly traps, including failing to boost emergency savings, delaying investing, and taking on too much debt. Financial experts say it's important to prioritize retirement savings. Missing out on employer matches or delaying contributions can have a long-term impact. Also, don't take on financial debt, which chips away at your ability to build real wealth. And it's critical to save for an emergency fund and start to plan for your child's education early. College costs continue to rise, and many families underestimate the importance that the earlier you start to save, the less difficult it becomes in later years. Saving you money, Hillary Barsky, Fox News.
4: This is Fox on Justice. The nation's capital seeing a sharp decrease in crime over the past year after President Trump deployed the National Guard and as the country gets ready to celebrate its 250th birthday. Here are the numbers. A 52% drop in homicide, robbery down 23%, and a 56% decrease in motor vehicle theft. Officials say one area of concern, a spate of brawls in the city known as teen takeovers. Trump's U.S. attorney in D.C., Jeanine Pirro, said many teens need to be treated like adults.
5: The problem is that they don't believe that these young people need to be treated as criminals. They are committing adult crimes.
4: The decrease in crime follows a nationwide trend since President Trump returned to office. The murder rate is now the lowest since 1900. President Trump says the reduction in crime is largely thanks to his border policies. Lucas Tomlinson, Fox News.

0: Welcome back to Will Cain Country. Our buddy Lieutenant Colonel Scott Mann joins us now. He is the author of a brand new book, The Generosity of Scars. He's a retired Green Beret, Lieutenant Colonel, and the founder and president of Rooftop Leadership. What's up, Scott?
1: What's up, man? It looks like we're going to have, language-wise, a completely different conversation today. I'm not sure I was prepared for this, but I'm ready. Let's start dropping F-bombs.
0: Why?
1: Have you been
0: censoring yourself in past appearances?
1: Clearly. My goodness. How are you, man?
0: I'm good. You know, you've got this book out, and I'm not transitioning too quickly into it. I'm just following my actual genuine curiosity here. So, The Generosity of Scars. And I want to go through a couple of things like that you're talking about here. So, I have always kind of prided myself, Scott, and tried to honestly distinguish myself in this business by being as open and honest as who I am as possible. So, in other words, being authentic. Now, authenticity since that time has become a buzzword. It's become overused. It's become cliched. And in this book, which we should talk more about what led you to write this book, but you have this concept that authenticity is not oversharing. Talk to me about how you see this value and virtue of authenticity.
1: Yeah, I mean, I appreciate that. Look, where I learned authentic influence was from a bunch of Green Beret NCOs and my dad, a wildland firefighter. But what both of them had in common was this ability to engage effectively. They were really, really good at emotional, they resonated with people emotionally, and they could gain and hold attention like that. And what I found in years and years of doing special forces work around the world and watching these iconic Green Beret NCOs going to places where like an elder is looking at you through a furrowed brow and he's got an AK to his right and a cup of green tea to his left, you know, how do you get him to pick up that green tea? It's to be yourself. It's to be authentic. But, you know, what that really meant to me was this ability to just be relatable, you know, just be relatable to the other party. And if you can do that, forget vulnerability for a second, because that seems to be like the corporate buzzword, and just go out there and be vulnerable. And I think in most line of works, that'll get your jugular cut, like figuratively or literally. But to be relatable to another person, to just really try to see the pictures in their head and use storytelling as a medium by which to develop a shared perspective, to me, man, that's in short supply. And that's what we need, I think, in this country more than ever, is that shared perspective through narrative.
0: Okay, but you used a couple of phrases, all of which I want to dig into. And here's what's interesting. They speak to me. They speak to some of the ways that I see the world. But they're also, it makes me feel not unique, because your point is they've become buzzwords. It's funny. You think you have a unique thought, and then you realize everybody's thinking the same thing. It's like naming your child. We picked this really interesting, unique name, and then you look up, and it's on the top 10 baby books, you know, 5 years later.
1: Yeah.
0: But vulnerability. I've talked about this before, Scott. I believe it was like the lefty feminist writer Brené Brown who wrote this that got my attention, that vulnerability is the key to human connection. The theory is we don't connect to each other through our strengths, we actually connect to each other through our weaknesses. We connect to each other by seeing, I don't know, our sensitivities, our insecurities, our failings, and then some kind of acknowledgement that that's how we can relate to each other. But you make a point. The end goal is to be relatable. Is vulnerability the right vehicle to get you to relatable?
1: No, in this case, I don't agree with that assertion. What I believe, and again, where I'm coming at from on this, Will, is some of the most trust depleted places on earth, where literally the person across from you could either pick up the AK or the cup of green tea, right? And the way in which you get them to pick up that green tea and then ultimately, over a period of time, go up on a rooftop and fight alongside you, right? Which to me is the ultimate influence. What that comes from is not being vulnerable. It's not sticking your jugular out and saying, this is who I am. How do you like me so far? No, it's trying to see the pictures in the head of the other party, because what I've studied a lot of years on this, the science of human connection, the human operating system, humans are the most social creatures on the planet. We don't have fur, fangs, or claws. We navigate the world by forming teams better than any other creature on the planet. And we do that through our social acumen. Right. And so if you can be relatable to the other person and focus on that and make that a priority, even if you don't agree with them, then vulnerability will come alongside you in a totally appropriate way. Now, struggle is part of that, but it's not for dumping or therapy. It's so that the other person can locate themselves in your story and realize they're not alone and that there's actually a connection there.
0: Okay, so that's the other word that you talked about, storytelling. So how, storytelling, I think what you're offering us is storytelling becomes the path for relatability. But what does that mean? Does that mean sharing my story with everybody? Does that mean hearing their story?
1: Right.
0: Like, what is that? How do I?
1: Yeah.
0: Story is a tool.
1: It is. Let me go back to the science of it. You know, because you can imagine the looks. Like, I used to teach this at Fort Bragg in the Q course, and I would walk into these, you know, aspiring Green Beret candidates and be like, okay, today we're going to talk about storytelling and the looks on their faces. You know, but the reality is, it's narrative competence. It's using narrative in real time, storytelling in real time to meet your goals. Why? Because our brain doesn't work in facts and data and PowerPoint slides. Our brain actually makes sense of the world in metaphor. It tells itself a story. That's why our grandparents and people in our lives that we remember their lessons for years and years and years is because they were great storytellers. So what I'm talking about is using storytelling in real time. I'm talking about a competency. It's not, you know, bedtime for Bonzo or this one time at band camp. Like, I'm talking about stories that actually carry ideas and meaning. And what I learned, Will, the hard way, coming home from a couple of tours in combat in a very rough transition, was that my mental health journey, I was just burying stuff. I was burying stuff I was going through. And it wasn't until I got into the art and science of storytelling that I started to make sense of things. The trauma, the survivor's guilt started to form as I started to tell that story. But what really made it connect was when I sat down with another Green Beret who was thinking about checking out at a conference and told him a story of me standing in a closet with a pistol when he was talking about checking out himself. And we connected in that moment. He located himself in my story and realized he wasn't alone. Struggle to resolution is one of the most generous things we can do as leaders, as parents, is to talk about what

0: Thursday so they could consider redistricting. The state house had voted in favor of letting lawmakers return after the regular session ends this week and proposed a new map that would have eliminated the state's only Democratic-held seat. President Trump now on his way to China for a meeting with President Xi Jinping. Iran's said to be a main topic of conversation as the president has rejected Iran's counterproposal for a peace deal.
1: Their military is gone. It's wiped out. And we're only going to make a good deal. We'll see what happens. But I believe that one way or the other, it's going to be very good for the American people. And I think actually very good for the Iranian people.
0: China buys Iranian oil, and the Trump administration has sought to use Beijing to put pressure on Iran, though the president said he won't ask China to intervene in negotiations. And Dr. Marty McCarry has resigned as the head of the FDA. 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
0: Some House Democrats say a Republican congresswoman should be censured for agreeing with a radio host's description of House Minority Leader Hakeem Jeffries.
7: During an interview with Virginia Republican Congresswoman Jen Kiggins, a radio host said House Minority Leader Hakeem Jeffries should keep his cotton-picking hands off Virginia. Kiggins said ditto. House Minority Whip Catherine Clark and California Governor Gavin Newsom said Kiggins should resign, that the language was blatantly racist. Kiggins said she does not condone the language, but that it was obvious she was merely agreeing with the idea that Jeffries should stay out of Virginia. Jeffries has been at the center of navigating redistricting wars on behalf of House Democrats. He said in response that Kiggins had her chance to disavow the vile, racist, dehumanizing comments, but doubled down, calling it a stunning failure of judgment and leadership. Jessica Rosenthal, Fox News.
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8: Amazon says the super-fast delivery service will allow customers to shop across thousands of items, including fresh groceries, household essentials, among others. The company started piloting the service in a handful of U.S. cities in December and is expanding to new cities, including Austin, Texas, as well as Denver, Minneapolis, and Phoenix, and more parts of Seattle, Philadelphia, Dallas, and Atlanta. 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
0: Fox's Hillary Barsky. eBay is rejecting an unsolicited $56 billion takeover offer from GameStop, calling the proposal neither credible or attractive. eBay chairman Paul Pressler sent a letter to GameStop CEO Ryan Cohen. eBay's board says it had completed its review of the GameStop offer and believes eBay is a strong, resilient business. I'm Lisa LaSera. This is Fox News.
9: Well, hello, everyone. I'm Kennedy, along with Harold Ford Jr., Jesse Waters, Emily Campagno, and Greg Gutfeld. It's 5 o'clock in New York City, and this is The 5. We have some shocking and horrible stories. Woke cities keep releasing maniacs, and innocent Americans keep paying the price. First, let's go to the horror show. In Boston, career criminal Tyler Brown

0: opening fire, critically injuring two people until cops and a Marine stopped him. The lunatic had just been recently released from prison for attempting to kill a Boston police officer just 6 years ago. The judge there gave him a light sentence of only 5 years, even after prosecutors begged for 10 to 12. Don't even know if that would have helped. And over in New York, a suspect with four prior arrests since February, killing a man just hours after being released from a psych ward. Ramel Burke is now charged with pushing 76-year-old retired teacher Ross Falzone to his death down a flight of subway stairs. One of Burke's past victims, a 23-year-old woman, telling the New York Post that Burke assaulted her and a friend on the subway just last month. She declined to cooperate with prosecutors, but now regrets her choice, saying, quote, "Maybe a part of me was just like, I don't want to put another black man in jail," end quote. Let's take this one around the table. So what do you make of that quote, Harold? Because I don't think that she should have put another black man in jail. I think that she should have put a violent felon in jail. But that's just me. What are we seeing here?
1: I agree with you. It's good to be back with everybody again. I'm a law and order Democrat. I try not to see race unless race demands to be seen. And if someone is committing a crime, and politicians and judges don't put people behind bars, you undermine the trust that citizens expect from their representatives and from their politicians. She may have felt that way, but I have to tell you, I don't care if he was white or Asian or Hispanic or black. You can't keep putting repeat criminals and people who do heinous things to society, undermining trust, keep putting them back out in the streets, be it Boston, be it New York, be it wherever. So I don't have a reaction to him being black or white. It was a crime.
0: Yeah, exactly.
1: Period.
0: Right. And I wish more judges would see that, because if they would look at patterns as opposed to immutable characteristics, maybe some of these recidivist criminals would be in jail and not out reoffending violently.
2: Pattern recognition. It's how man has evolved and survived over many, many years. I'm reading Aesop's Fables. You have this one about this farmer, and he sees this viper, and it was freezing to death outside. So because he's so kind and compassionate, he takes the viper, puts it inside of his cloth coat and holds it. And then once the viper warms up, bites him. His compassion couldn't save him from the viper's nature. Now, some people, by their very nature, are criminals. You can look at the statistics inside the Bureau of Prisons. 20% of people incarcerated in federal prison have been serving prison sentence, sometimes 5, 6, 7, 8 sentences before they even get there. That's not second chances. We love second chances. I'm successful because of several second chances. But you're talking about too many second chances. You have to live in reality. You can't live in a world that doesn't exist. You're adding additional risk for no reason. You have this one guy, 16 years old, Travis Lewis. He murdered a 75-year-old woman. The woman's daughter befriended the killer when he was in prison, actually petitioned for an early release. Guy gets out, she hires him to do work on her house. He kills her. He kills the mother and he kills the daughter.
0: Wow.
2: And so you got to take vengeance. You can't just take pity. There's an episode of Cheers. And
0: really running the gamut here, Jesse. Yeah.
2: There's an ex-con that's in the bar and Diane sees him and hears him and he's talking about an armed robbery that he's going to do. And she goes to Sam, please don't call the cops. Don't do it. This guy's just going to be another victim of the criminal justice system. I can save him. And she tries to talk to him. It doesn't work. And he sticks up the bar. Women have a savior complex. And I'm not saying the criminal justice system has been feminized, but I kind of am. There's a deep-seated guilt. A lot of whites have it, but women especially, where they think they can just change the world and not change these people. Some of these people you can't change. They are born bad. And we have to stop trying to save them. How about we save society from the criminals instead?
0: Yeah.
1: We need to get back to our Bible study, I can tell.
3: By the way, can I just point out that both of Jesse's examples can be found in the Journal of International Fictional Examples.
2: I thought you were going to say Gad Sad's book.
3: No. Fables, Fables and Sitcoms, Jesse's go-to.
0: No, that's suicidal empathy. Here. There might be a few people wanting to commit suicide after hearing your long-winded explanation. I'm just kidding. I'm totally kidding. Yeah. It's a joke. Emily, as a white woman, that Jesse was saying are too empathetic in society, you actually have a healthy vengeance streak. So yes. Much so that you became a federal attorney in order to put bad guys like this in prison for their unnatural lives.
4: Yeah, no one ever mistakes this Sicilian temper for anything but a commitment to vengeance. Look, this is a perfect illustration that a decision to not act is actually an action. Because that victim's decision not to act, this will not put another black person in jail, meant that she sacrificed that 76-year-old man's life. And the inaction, her inability to do something, meant that it led to that chain of events that led to another death. In 2023 in Oakland, there was a woman who was a prison abolitionist. She was an activist, and she was dragged to death in a bank parking lot when thugs were trying to steal her purse. And her chosen family, as it was referred to, advocated that her murderer wouldn't go to jail at all because they knew that she didn't believe in it. Now, he went to jail. He took a plea deal for 7 years, I believe. But the point was that I thought about it, and I was like, well, she sacrificed herself for the cause. But that prior victim sacrificed the 76-year-old man. Any victim that doesn't speak up on account of some fabricated reason why like that means that they are sacrificing someone else's life. And that includes the judges that lets these recidivists out. It includes the defense attorneys and the prosecutors masquerading as such that get these reduced sentences and let these guys out on the street. I was telling Greg the other day that when I was in Lens Crafters up by Columbus Circle, this was like 6 months ago or like a year ago. And while I was in there, two or three people came in, robbed the place. This happens all the time in New York. It's no big deal. They're just taking all the sunglasses, right? We're all sitting there. Cops come. None of them were white. And they're taking the statements from the young women that work there. And one of the people who had robbed the store, black skin, dyed blonde hair. So she kept saying it was a blonde-haired woman. And the cop was like, okay, anything else? Blonde hair? Anything else? Blonde hair? And she refused to say what was so clearly a description of...
3: Dana Perino.
4: Why couldn't she say it? What, you know, and look, that was just taking sunglasses. What's next? The whole point is you have this agency over your behavior, as people on the left try to say, but it impacts everyone. And in these chains of events, it impacts people to their death.
0: Well, also, you've got these blue cities, Greg, who are saying that violent crime is going down. And I hope it is. I hope it is going down in Seattle and Portland and Chicago and New York. I don't have a ton of faith in that because it also feels like in these blue cities, they have reclassified and recategorized a lot of these violent crimes so they're no longer felonies.
3: Yeah, well, they redefined what a violent felony is. And you're watching in D.C. now. The police force getting busted for doctoring the statistics. It's interesting how cavalier the judges are about this because they are separated from the outcomes of their decisions. Their decisions create a lot of pain. They let these people out, but they don't feel the pain. It's not like the homicidal maniacs are going to come after them. They don't resent them. They appreciate these judges, and victims are too nice for vengeance. So this, I think when the judges are a different thing. This is what happens when an ideology makes its way to reality. It seeped out of the teacher's lounge where you could blather all day about restorative justice. Well, here it is. It's a blaze of gunfire on a Boston street. The virus left the lab. We're in a situation now where we're accepting chaos over justice because the culture puts more weight on social repercussions than punishing criminals. You know, this 23-year-old woman would rather put the risk of future violence on somebody else than risk a mean Instagram comment because she testified against a black guy. If this were the NBA, you would call that an assist. A guy got murdered. It's funny. I think progressives have this thing that they, to their advantage, they're banking on 20-year-olds, 25-year-olds, not having any concept of civil or a safe society. There's no context. I mean, how shocked would, say, an 18-year-old be to take a time machine and go like 20 years back to New York City or L.A. and go, wow, you guys put away homicidal maniacs and you don't get called racist? You can't casually walk into a Walgreens to take $400 worth of beauty products? Wait, the toothpaste isn't locked up? What is going on here? People can get used to anything. And the scary thing is now they're getting used to violent uncertainty, which means there's just fewer things that you're going to do. You're going to become a less free society.
0: Yes. Mm-hmm. Not if you're watching this show. We love your freedom. Coming up next, President Trump is unleashing on reporters ahead of his high-stakes trip to China. Stay with us.
5: China. I doubled the size of it, you dumb person.
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5: you
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12: I'm Ashley DeVorkin with a Fox Celebrity Profile with Bear Grylls. The host is currently bringing his celebrity friends out for adventures on Fox's Bear Grylls is Running Wild.
13: Well, I think on this season, we really push the boundaries. It's great to bring it to Fox and have such diversity from jungle, from, you know, the forest to the high mountains to the deserts. But we always try and kind of seek out different types of terrain. There are a zillion things, so that bucket list is long.
12: As for whether it's all adventure all the time for Bear, he admits sometimes he takes a break.
13: It's been such a big part of my life, the adventure, and from a kid growing up through to my time with the military, through to Man vs. Wild for many, many years, and then Running Wild for the last decade plus. But at home, we're pretty mellow. Having said that, we do live off-grid. We do live on a little island in the UK. But I like that. It keeps our edge. But at the same time, I love getting back home, and I'm not like eating bugs and grubs. I love to cook a good big steak and a, you know, homemade cheesecake and get in a nice bath and have a cup of tea.
12: Ashley DeVorkin, Fox News.
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17: 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Ali comes out to meet Frazier, but Frazier starts to retreat. If Frazier goes back an inch farther, he'll wind up in a ringside seat. Ali swings with the left, Ali swings with the right. Look at the kid carry the fight.
18: Everybody just gathered around, organized. And it was orderly, no kids were out of hand. They just wanted to talk. Two seconds throwing tear gas, and the kids were picking up and throwing them back at the cops. And they chased the kids over the hill. The cops were boxed in, there was kids all around them. All of a sudden, cops got trigger happy and shot kids.
14: News as it happened. 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
5: Now, we had a choice. Let these lunatics have a nuclear weapon. If you want to do that, then you're a stupid person, and you happen to be. I mean, I know you very well. We have a ballroom that's under budget. It's going up right here. I've doubled the size of it because we obviously need that.
6: The price has doubled. You doubled.
5: I doubled the size of it, you dumb person.
6: Trump,
5: double the size.
6: Cuba. What about
5: you? Are, you

0: You are not a smart person.
1: Hello. President Trump knows exactly how to hammer home a message heading into the midterms, mixing it up with reporters before taking off for his high-stakes trip to China. While Democrats still seem stuck in a focus group trying to figure out what their message even is. Case in point, Georgia Senator Raphael Warnock is still trying to crack the code on something pretty basic, how to talk to men.
2: We have to find a way to be really clear and full-throated in our condemnation of sexism, misogyny, sexual abuse, while at the same time just talking about the agency that all of us have and create opportunities for men and for our boys. We get caught up in our jargon on the left, and people sometimes don't know what the heck you're talking about. I think speaking plain English, because more often than not, our policies would actually be more helpful.
1: Yeah. Pennsylvania Senator John Fetterman is also diagnosing his party's problems on how they can't just be the TDS party.
3: I know how to pay the bills as a Democrat right now. And my colleagues and people that are running, whether for the Senate or the House, they are literally running on Trump. I mean, that's literally, they have campaign commercials that. And it's absurd. And we are getting to that point, and I refuse to engage in that extreme, those terms. And we have to find a better way forward.
1: Running on empty. Greg Gutfeld, your thoughts.
4: Well, you watch Warnock there saying, like, you know, how do we talk to men? Well, try to be normal. But you notice he couldn't even do that when he was talking about it. The first thing out of his mouth is talking about, well, there's misogyny and sex abuse. And it's like, you lost us. See you later. We're out the door. They can't be normal because they forgot what normal is. They only appear normal come election time. I said it before. If Democrats act like it was election time every day, they'd be normal. But they don't. They could be pro-cop and anti-chaos every day. But they pull the wool over our eyes for like a couple of weeks, telling us, hey, we're normal, you'll like us. And then they go back to their radical stripes. They can only take a shower to wipe the radical filth off maybe once every 2 years. And then now they're realizing it's so crusty that they can't get it off on time. And we see that how left-wing you are. They could learn from Trump in a very simple way. When he entered politics, he changed the system. The system didn't change him. It's the secret to your success. He didn't become a Republican to be more like a Republican. He became a Republican so the Republicans could be more like him. And when I went to the state dinner with Jesse Waters, wasn't that a great time?
5: That was so much fun.
4: Thank you for taking me as a date.
5: You're welcome.
4: I spent time with Sean Duffy, Marco Rubio, Speaker of the House, Mike Johnson, Hegseth. When you're talking to these people, these are not trad Republicans. They have an energy that you'd not experienced before. You can call it MAGA. You can call it Trumpy. It's not. It's a kind of confidence, brash and real. It didn't exist 15 years ago. Trump is basically saying, yeah, you can tell roast jokes at a roast, but it's more interesting if I tell roast jokes at a press conference. You can bash the refs at a basketball game, but I'm going to do it at a debate. So what he's doing is he's bringing elements of real life into something that we're supposed to be immune from it. And he's changing the way it is. Democrats can't do that. They don't know because they don't know what they are.
1: Yeah, they're panicking, Kennedy, at the thought that the institution is different now, while scrambling to protect their institutions of big government and education and the like. What do you think about these voices? Is it going to work? Are people going to listen to Warnock after they decipher his
6: story? Because I want to pick up on two things that Greg said, because I think he's really right about the fact that they only come out and say stuff like this when it's convenient right before an election. And that makes it naturally inauthentic. Like if you say something like this when you're not in fear of losing your post as a politician, then you're a lot more believable. But if you're only saying it to get votes from a part of the electorate that you're hemorrhaging, there's something about it that is just phony. And, you know, Fetterman's absolutely right that they need to figure out a way to be a party outside of TDS. And, you know, they have capitulated. They've capitulated to progressives. And if you decide to capitulate, then you have given up any moral ground or anything that at one point moored you to an interesting philosophy or worldview. And after hearing John Fetterman, and, you know, we wrote him off when he was having his health troubles and when he was running for Senate initially, but he was one of the few lonely, rational voices that is being completely marginalized by his party. And that's the dumbest thing they could do. They should listen to the advice that he has. And, you know, every time I see him say things like that, it reminds me of Harold, and Harold has to find a Fetterman.
1: Fetterman. Harold, I've noticed as well, as everyone has, that the Democrats are also ascribing that label to any Democrats that dared to work with President Trump or be open to bipartisan ideas. It seems like they're really enlarging that rift. There is no commitment to narrowing it whatsoever.
5: Well, I differ there. I think that we suffer in our politics from a deficit of either side wanting the other side to work with one another. And there's no doubt Democrats get beat up a bit for working with President Trump. But let me level set this a little bit here. Raphael Warnock has won Georgia statewide two times. So has President Trump. He clearly, I think if you listen to this whole thing, he's basically saying what we're saying, but it took him a while to say it, that we've got to figure out how we speak more plainly and we not alienate or act as if we're working against the interests of men. Two, I was very clear in the first segment about how I think politicians, be it blue cities or wherever, it seems like there are more blue cities that are wrong to let people out of jail who commit violent crimes. And I have to tell you, we have to be honest. The reason that the president was so frustrated, and I hope he has a great trip in China, is because gas prices are up 50%. Jet fuel costs are up two times. Not only gas prices up, food prices are up. Healthcare costs are up. If you look at, I don't like polls necessarily. I think the best poll is an election, but polls give us some snapshot of where people are. Three out of four Americans think that the cost of living issues are being exacerbated by the policies of the president. Where I do agree with you guys, Democrats need to speak to an agenda. They need to speak to the aspirations of voters. That's how you win elections. President Trump upended the political system in 2016 with a very plain spoken. Some people thought it was offensive at times, but he was plain spoken about what he wanted to do. He did it again when he won in 2024. And I think the frustration so many people are feeling, Emily, is that the president said that he would end the war in Ukraine. It's not. He said that this war that we're fighting in Iran would be over in a few weeks. It's not. He said that he would end inflation as we know it. He has not. This is not something I'm rooting against him. I'm rooting for him to do these
4: now
5: things.
4: Now do the list and of the things he's done, Harold. We'll be here all day.
5: But Greg, here's the thing. Every election, I know you know this, but I'm going to give you just one tutorial on this. Elections, presidential races, are people make decisions about the direction they want to go in the country, and it's always about the economy.
4: Of course.
5: Midterms are referendums on whether or not those policies are being pursued. Mm-hmm. As we sit here today, Republicans are likely going to get clean. They're going to get their caucus clean in these elections because of the economy.
4: Okay.
5: And if we don't find a way to lower costs, and if I were Democrats, I'd be asking the president to end the tariffs. The people we're making the richest in this war and with Iran are the Russians because gas prices are going up. So I hear everything you're saying. Democrats need to learn to speak more plainly. Democrats need to stop talking about some of the social issues that Greg talks about, I think rightly so. But I got to tell you, people are frustrated with politicians all across the board because I don't care if you're a Democrat or Republican, you're still paying $5 a pump.
4: You need your own.
5: You're still paying growth.
4: You can't have ours.
5: Well, he's not doing great right now. I like him, but he's not doing great right now. My prices are up.
1: Jesse, also not just plain speak to men, but maybe not vilifying them. Maybe not calling them toxic just for existing.
7: Well, men, I know what they hate. They hate being lied to. Women lie to each other all the time. It's how you guys communicate.
1: No, we don't.
7: Constantly lying to each other's face.
1: Never lied to Kennedy in my life, and you've never lied.
4: That's a lie.
7: I'll be the judge of that. And so, because men have honor, and so it insults our honor when you guys lie to our face. And then it also insults our intelligence, too. Mm. When you say walls don't work or there could be 17 different genders, we're like, all right, you guys are crazy. We'll be over here. Let us know if you need help with anything. And we offered help. Mm. We offered to build a border wall and to throw away the criminals, and they didn't want to do it. So we're like, okay. I also agree with Fetterman that we don't like women using the F word. When it's F Trump, it's just, it's not ladylike.
1: ladylike.
6: Don't put the camera on me.
7: I try not to hear half the things you say anyway.
1: Who are you talking to?
7: There is, talking to women.
1: Oh my God.
7: And there's also something very effeminate about complaining about a guy your whole life. The whole party complains about this guy. And it kind of makes other guys be like, all right, I've got to get this guy's back if all these people are friends with snitching.
5: It's not like that white lady didn't want to send a black guy to jail. I mean, you want to protect. What are you talking about?
4: Yeah, you know what it is?
7: It's really, it's boring. It's like long COVID.
4: Can I use your practice of, remember the scene in Animal House after the guy goes on that date with that girl and pretends he's the boyfriend of her dead roommate. Yeah. And then afterwards, she's sitting with her friends and they're going, oh, did she really like the guy? But they're like, oh, you poor thing. That's what the Democrat Party is about Trump. They're like, oh, he's so bad, but they really
6: Ew.
4: Want
6: Ew.
4: Sorry. Well, I was trying to save you.
7: Successfully saved. Let's go.
4: Yeah.
1: Okay, coming up next, desperate Democrats are trying to run the fascist playbook on Spencer Pratt after he exposed their failed policies.
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13: It's 1964 in Vietnam. As the enemy lurks in the jungle, Americans back home protest an unpopular war. But Captain Roger Donlin knows he fights something bigger than himself. When the Viet Cong launch a surprise attack on his camp, he's ready to face the moment. Captain Donlin shouts orders while racing around the camp, throwing grenades and dodging mortars. He gives first aid, carries the wounded to safety, and inspires his men to superhuman effort. And despite being wounded four times, he fights on for 5 hours until the enemy retreats. Back home, President Lyndon Johnson awards him the Medal of Honor, the first ever given to a Vietnam War veteran. Today, the protests have faded, replaced now by a deeper gratitude for the courage and sacrifice of those men who served in Vietnam.
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14: I hear the train a-coming. It's rolling around a bend, and I ain't seen the sunshine since I don't know when.
7: Los Angeles liberals crashing out hard over Spencer Pratt's mayoral momentum. They're singing, Johnny Cash. After exposing their whole charade on homelessness, crime, and drugs, and all he had to do was just say out loud what everybody in L.A. sees every day. One of Pratt's opponents, woke Councilwoman Nithya Raman, like the noodle, dusting off the tired old fascist smear attack to Pratt with a fresh mini Trump remix. Listen.
15: If you feel like the country is moving in the wrong direction, and if you feel like establishment Democratic politics is not feeling that urgency to solve those issues or to prevent them from happening in the first place, people lose faith in government. People will turn to fascism, to mini Trump, which is who I think Spencer Pratt really represents.
7: All right, Kennedy, to say that Spencer Pratt is fascist, he's an independent, and he was on the hills.
6: all she's doing is trying. Thank you, Jesse.
1: On the hill.
6: You're absolutely right. Case closed. Let's hold the election today. All right. All she's doing is trying to appeal to national voters to make this a national race, and she can only do that by saying, "Are you happy with how things are going in this country? Do you hate fascism? We don't want a king. Spencer Pratt is a fascist. He's a mini Trump because she knows she can't debate him. Karen Bass and Nithya Raman were." They both withdrew from the next mayoral debate because they got their clocks cleaned. He didn't just win that debate. He annihilated them. It was embarrassing. And everyone called her specifically out for being so flimsy on the facts. And she and Karen Bass better realize really quickly that he has shown people who are just like him, they love their city. They don't know why they do anymore because the politicians have given them every reason to hate it and to leave. He is staying there. He wants to rebuild his community. He sees how it can be better. And that's the roadmap that he's giving voters. That resonates with a lot more people than just stick with us and let's spend more money and raise your taxes. And that'll make homelessness just go away. The city will be better overnight. We're ready for the Olympics. No, they're not. They're amateurs. And he, who has never been a politician, used some AI commercials and a few cleverly, quickly thrown together tidbits to show that they are an absolute farce.
7: Harold, what do you think about this?
5: Well, I think the shine, I said last week, the shine is coming off the California dream. I don't disagree with anything Kennedy has said. I think Spencer Pratt, I was wrong last week. I went back and watched the debate. I didn't think he offered as many, and you got into it a little bit. I think you were right. I was wrong. He
16: Thank
5: offered a
16: you,
5: lot. He
16: finally.
5: Offered, he offered, you never admit anything. He offered a lot. What he's doing is what every politician should do. Whether you're a Democrat or Republican, offer real, practical, actionable solutions to actual problems that people are facing. The young lady you just showed in our opening, the city councilman, she's reading from a national playbook that just says attack Trump and hopefully Democrats. That's what will excite Democrats. I'm here to tell you that may be part of it, but at the end of the day, Angelenos understand that homelessness is a problem. They understand that public safety is a problem. They understand that housing is unaffordable for most Californians and most Angelenos. And whether you like this guy or not, whether you think he may be close to Trump or not close to Trump, I give him a lot of credit. He's tackling this in an unorthodox, unusual way for today's politics, which should be the norm. He's actually offering answers. I say that as a Democrat. So Democrats running in this race, if you don't start offering answers, this guy could very well surprise. Jesse and I agreed last week. He could actually win this thing, even though Los Angeles is such a heavily Democratic place, because people are fed up with the answers that are not being given.
7: Think he has a shot, Emily?
1: I do. I hope so. You know, you guys know we come from Northern California. I'm doing this as if we're from the same household. We both come from Northern California in separate households, whatever. That's so weird.
16: Draw me into your sick world.
1: I'm just saying. So, and a lot of the people that I've talked to in LA, like there is still a very massive streak of people that do have TDS and that haven't seen the common sense solutions being put forth by Spencer Pratt and the hilarious commercials and the very real present social media things that he's doing from the street. Like, I feel like we are seeing this very clearly and objectively. We see that Los Angeles is a dying, toxic city and that there is still hope. And we see the kite string of hope occurring through Spencer Pratt. But there's a lot of people there that are insulated by their money and their education and the comfort of their lives. And they have enjoyed for all of these years being very anti-Trump. They use the word Republican as a pejorative, which is why you saw the union advertisement against Spencer Pratt use the word Republican as if that was all they needed to say. And I asked a friend last night who lives in LA and is voting there the same question, basically, like, so he'll pull it off, right? Because you don't have, this isn't a MAGA person. This is just common sense. And he was like, I don't know if it's enough because all the friends that I have, all of them, they're not, it is too much for them to surmount sort of this boundary. So I think if there's enough people that really think common sense and really have an open mind, then he will succeed. And I personally, as a native Californian, am praying that he does.
7: Yeah, I think a lot of people are too. Greg.
16: Well, you know, can you put up the one shot of all three of them at the debate? I find it interesting. But while you do that, I'm going to just sit here quietly. Kennedy is right about the effort to nationalize it. You have to remind the Angelenos. I like that. Look at it. Doesn't it look like Jeopardy Survivor style?
1: Yes.
16: They're out in the woods.
4: That's all I wanted to do. Anyway, it's a local election. Angelenos need to know this. Here's a point to remember. You voted for Kamala and your house still burned down. Why did you vote for Kamala? Who knows? But the reason why you voted for Karen Bass was because you voted for Joe Biden and your house still burned down. You still have crime. You still have homelessness. You have to look at this as a local election. Get it out of your system that this is connected to somehow the national thing. You know what kills me about this? Hollywood would make a movie of this guy if it were fiction. A man's house burns down. His parents' house.

0: burns down. He lives like 100 feet from the ocean. It burns down. He's not a politician. He's some family guy. And yet he makes it to the debate stage, Jimmy Stewart style, and he faces off with the mayor who presided over the city when thousands of houses burned, and he whipped her butt so bad, she drops out of the next debate. She dropped out. This is a vehicle star turn for Ryan Gosling. It is a film that needs to be made. But you know what? Hollywood would read that script and they go, this is too good to be true. It's too amazing. What if we make the mayor a greedy white Republican who's against climate change? And Spencer Pratt, what if he's a disabled, neurodivergent Somalian supermodel with two trans kids? And we just, that's what they would do. They have this movie. This is a movie. And by the way, when movies present themselves, it's an old Scott Adams maxim, they always turn out the way a movie's supposed to. The third act, he's going to win. Trump, 16 was the first act, 2020, the second act, third act was 2024.
1: What act are you on?
0: God, who knows? I'm on my second act.
1: Yeah, second. That's what I was going to say.
0: That's a great drug that they would sell on Fox. It's like, it's time for second act. With Relaxium.
1: With Relaxium. Coming up next, late night comics holding a funeral for Stephen Colbert's career.
2: I keep the ends out for the tie that binds, because you're mine. I want the line.
3: Fox News, I'm Tom Rigotti. President Trump is on his way to China, where he'll meet with leader Xi Jinping. Trump says he'll ask for his cooperation to reopen the Strait of Hormuz. Fox's Aisha Hosni reports.
4: He did say he's going to have a long talk with him about it, noting, though, that China is the largest buyer of Iranian crude oil.
5: We've had no problem, and he's been a friend of mine. He's been somebody that we get along with.
4: Trump says the ceasefire with Iran is on life support.
3: Tariffs will also be discussed. FBI Director Kash Patel gets grilled by senators while testifying on the agency's 2027 budget request.
6: Maryland Senator Chris Van Hollen and FBI Director Kash Patel sparring over reports about Patel's drinking habits.
7: Director Patel, come on. These are serious allegations that were made against you.
8: They're allegations
7: lawsuit that
8: false.
7: You filed.
6: The two had several heated moments.
3: That's Fox's Kristen Goodwin. 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
25: 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And the people of America should look at a guy like myself that loves the game of baseball and being on the field and not being able to produce.
26: But it was the unanimous judgment of my advisors that resignation would carry a presumption of guilt sufficient to prevent a defense on the merits. And I'm afraid that what I've been hearing and seeing and reading persuades me that they were right.
28: 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Well, I'm not a crook. I've earned everything I've got.
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0: Oh, the late night chuckleheads. I eat for breakfast, holding a funeral for Stephen Colbert's show last night before CBS takes him out behind the barn.
1: The five of us being here right now, obviously it's dangerous because we represent so much of late night. Jon Stewart is designated survivor tonight. Someone has to survive for the president to be mad at. And do our eulogies. Wouldn't that be great if John had to do all of our eulogies?
2: I hope I don't get stuck in last place on that one, too.
0: It's kind of like The View, but with less testosterone. I find it interesting, Emily, all white guys.
3: Yes.
0: Same diversity of thought as skin.
3: I was thinking that when I saw that I couldn't tell them apart. Granted, I don't have my glasses on, but I was like, gosh, they're all, it's just like, it's like one of those paper dolls.
0: Yeah, exactly.
3: Yes, and then pull the string and they say the same thing. Look, we've talked about this. The market speaks for itself. Ratings speaks for itself. And at the end of the day, we are employed at an at-will employment scenario.
0: Yeah.
3: So if you're not funny, if you don't have high ratings, if advertisers are dropping you, if what comes out of your mouth isn't likable, doesn't make sense, alienates people, et cetera, then you're going to be out of a job. So mm-hmm. I feel like the funeral they're having, they're directing it as some sort of like, woe is me. But really, it should be more of an opportunity for them to look in the mirror and do a self-assessment.
0: Well, it's kind of an interesting idea, Kennedy, because remember, he didn't cancel his show. He canceled a show that existed before he got there. So this isn't like we just canceled the Colbert show. It was called The Late Show. Letterman had it.
4: It was a
0: very successful beast. They didn't even say, you know what, we're going to get rid of Colbert. We're going to put somebody in. They just said, screw it. We're done.
4: Yeah, because it's too expensive.
0: Yeah.
4: But, you know, at the time when David Letterman got that show and left NBC, it's because he wanted to own his show. You know, he saw the success that Johnny Carson had, and he just assumed because, you know, if Carson was Joe Biden, then Letterman was Kamala Harris, and assumed that he was getting the top job and went over to CBS because that was a network that was going to give him ownership of his show. Mm. And it didn't take long for Colbert to really
0: run
4: it.
0: Look at John Oliver.
4: The ground.
0: How did he become successful? He is the least interesting British person.
4: HBO doesn't release
0: on the
4: ratings.
0: Planet.
4: No one knows how he really does.
0: It's like he dropped out of like somebody's butt.
4: He's smug, has a thesaurus, and is also a morning constitution. And people are afraid of him as though he's their intellectual superior. He is not.
0: Harold, I really like Jimmy Fallon. He's by definition an entertainer. He just wants to have fun. I think he just showed up there because he felt that he must. But it's kind of odd, I thought, to see Fallon there. I think he was just...
5: What was that?
0: I have no idea.
5: They just kissed.
0: Wow. Oh, that's great.
5: On the mouth.
3: I kissed a girl.
0: It really is like The View without, you know, penises.
6: Kennedy said, well, the whole franchise, the late night franchise, and Greg has figured out how to do it, but the late night franchise has suffered at these networks. You have figured out how to do it.
5: It's a work in progress, let's be honest.
6: You should never stop climbing. Some of these guys, a year or two ago, these franchises were doing great things, and all of a sudden, the economics turned, and perhaps some of their humor wasn't appealing to a cross-section of the country. I happen to think the president's wrong when he goes after these guys. You let the market decide this. You don't try to censor anybody or silence anybody. They enjoy the same First Amendment protections that all of us do, and for that matter, the president.
5: Ew. Finally,
0: sad to see this.
4: What is he doing with
0: it? It's an audience of four. Look, just like their audience. It's like, imagine if we had a going away thing where we all said goodbye to each other, blah, blah, blah. It's just so disgusting.
5: When my career is about to end, Greg, which could be any day, don't kiss me.
0: I will.
5: I don't want you to kiss me at all, especially not on the lips.
0: Mm.
5: Harold? That's another story.
0: Why do you always want to kiss Harold and not me? He's racist. All right, once you go black, Harold, huh?
6: Oh my God.
0: Fascist up next.
7: C Saving You Money, I'm Hillary Barsky. Many Americans are facing mounting financial pressures, but by making small changes to everyday habits can make a major impact on long-term wealth. Last year, nearly three-quarters of Americans failed to meet their savings and spending goals, according to a Vanguard Consumer Survey. Many people, especially those in their 30s and 40s, are falling into costly traps, including failing to boost emergency savings, delaying investing, and taking on too much debt. Financial experts say it's important to prioritize retirement savings. Missing out on employer matches or delaying contributions can have a long-term impact. Also, don't take on financial debt, which chips away at your ability to build real wealth. And it's critical to save for an emergency fund and start to plan for your child's education early. College costs continue to rise, and many families underestimate the importance that the earlier you start to save, the less difficult it becomes in later years. Saving You Money, Hillary Barsky, Fox News.
8: 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The affected products may contain cashews, pistachios, and cherries that are not marked in the product contents. The FDA says those contents could cause serious or life-threatening allergic reactions to some consumers who have an allergy or sensitivity to tree nuts or cherries. No illnesses have been reported in connection with the product. 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
7: Snooze.
6: A viral TikTok sparking a debate, claiming that you can tell if someone is a decent human being based entirely on what they put in the overhead bin. Kennedy, you had a strong reaction to this.
4: Absolutely right. If you put a tiny coat and a backpack in the overhead bin, you are a bad person. That is for away bags. That is for bags with wheels that do not fit under the seat. If everything else fits under your seat, including your sauerkraut, then put it under your seat and not in the overhead bin where it will spill and stain. Mm.
6: Jesse, this is for people. You have someone always walk you onto the plane and put your bags up, but this is
4: like a special little guy.
5: What does it say about you if you put your kid in the bin? One time Jesse was so loud, we gave him way too much sugar, so we thought we'd stuff him in the overhead, calmed him right down. It was frowned upon, but everybody thanked me after the flight was over.
6: Emily, do you subscribe to this theory?
3: 1,000%. I don't know. It's not necessarily a good person, but it's good traveler or not. For example, the other time when I was flying, whatever, this lady put her coat in. I knew immediately it was going to be a problem. La la, because she got annoyed when the stewardess was like, no, you can't do this. And then she did. She had an issue with a woman behind her with a baby. She had an issue with everything. And it all stemmed from her being the kind of person that put her coat in the overhead bin.
6: Greg, again, you and Jesse fly private often. This is what public, this is how we, those of us that fly commercial. You have a reaction to this story?
9: Well, Harold, it's a bigger story about life itself. Every instance in life is a prisoner's dilemma. You're familiar with that Stanford experiment.
4: John Nash.
9: Yeah, if you do something nice, what if it's not reciprocated? What if it's worse for you? I look at Earth as a puzzle of 7 billion pieces, and they're all individuals, and they don't fit. They don't fit. That's why we always have problems. We can't fit together. So what can you do in life to smooth the edges out so the puzzles come in better? It's little things like this from a position of, say, service or benevolence that may actually make it easier for people to get along. What if they don't do it back? Maybe they don't. That's okay. I don't take much room at all. Because I fly private in my helicopter. And by the way, my pilot is legal. Those rumors were unfounded. And yeah, he's a massage therapist too, but we only do the massages when we land.
6: One more thing is up next.
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19: 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I'm Nicole Palizzi.
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21: What's up, guys? It's Nia Sue, and it's time to take the quiz.
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23: President Trump gathering top tech companies to sign a new agreement to help fuel the global AI race. Executives from companies like Amazon, Google, Meta, XAI, and OpenAI are agreeing to pay for all the energy needed to run their planned data centers. They hope it will reassure communities wary of having data centers in their backyard.
24: We're here this afternoon for a historic signing that will help keep down utility bills very, very substantially. And electricity prices for millions of Americans, and in many cases for a lot of people that don't really understand why they're going up, but they're not going to be going up, they're going to be actually going down.
23: The president says the tech companies will build their own power supplies and will end up strengthening local grids. Around 3,000 new data centers are under construction or planned in the U.S. The data centers are expected to account for as much as half of U.S. power demand for the rest of this decade. With Fox on Tech, Connor Hansen.
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4: It is now time for one more thing. Let's start with Jesse.
5: Happy birthday, Harold.
0: Yeah.
5: We remembered. You look great.
4: You got me
27: cakes this year.
5: We got you some real birthday presents. Last time we got him chips. You didn't like that, but congratulations.
27: Thank you, 56 happy birthday. Yesterday. Thank you. You're very kind. Thank you to all you guys.
5: Usually don't say happy birthday to other men, but I'm going to make an exception in your case, Harold. Tonight, Carly, Billy, Josh, and Jim. Can we show the pics or no? All right. Well, that's who's on.
0: Burn.
27: So Billy Bush, I said hello.
0: Oh,
5: I will.
0: Geez, you know everybody.
4: Tell Derek Jeter I said hello.
0: Tonight I got Lydia Moynihan, Charles Payne, Jamie Lissau, Joe Mackey. We're doing this.
4: Yeah, we are.
0: Greg's Polar Bear Sexy News. Run it.
5: Oh.
4: Oh, my God.
0: Yeah, polar bear.
4: That's not a pickle. That's a cucumber.
0: With a cucumber. Well, you would know, Emily. They love a big, thick cucumber. All bears do, by the way.
4: That's it for us.
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28: A redistricting effort fails. I'm Lee Silicera, Fox News. It happened in South Carolina, where the state Senate rejected the move.
29: South Carolina state senators fell short of the two-thirds vote required to extend their legislative session beyond Thursday so they could consider redistricting. But five Republicans joined Democrats to vote no, including Senator Chip Campson, who said this of the founding fathers.
30: The number one principle that they adhered to was to defuse political power.